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2: 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I'm Steve Young with your CFAX 1070 News, 2:05. BC's Attorney General says she's asked the federal government to change the criminal code to ensure accountability for artificial intelligence companies after a disturbing report that OpenAI's chatbot coached the Tumblr Ridge shooter before the deadly attack. U.S.-based magazine Mother Jones reported details of the alleged interactions between the shooter and OpenAI's chatbot GPT, in which it vividly described the effectiveness of a shotgun in a classroom. Sharma says it's actually worse than she imagined.
3: It's far worse than I ever imagined. I went forward to the public on Monday saying that I wasn't aware of the contents of the chats. What Mother Jones reported when I reviewed it made me so angry. It should make everybody angry. The information and the assistance that was provided to the shooter to carry out a mass casualty. If this is not impetus for change, I don't know what is.
2: The Mother Jones report published yesterday says ChatGPT advised the 18-year-old shooter how to get around its own safeguards to obtain information about violent scenarios by framing the content as fictional in nature. The efforts of firefighters and some overnight rain has helped to stall the Mount Jack wildfire north of Sauk. However, the Wildfire Service says it's still out of control and covering slightly more than 275 hectares. Today, it's been a smoldering ground fire with no open flame. Tomorrow and Sunday are expected to be drying days, but the combination of recent rain, shorter days, and overnight recoveries is expected to dampen fire behavior. Crews will continue working along accessible portions of the south and west flanks of the fire to expand containment. The focus for the NDP on the campaign trail today, rental housing. Leader David Eby made it clear that the speculation and vacancy tax is here to stay under the NDP.
4: We will never get rid of the speculation and vacancy tax. We will never get rid of the foreign buyer tax. These are the crucial elements that help British Columbians be able to access homes. And standing up in those moments, delivering those hard messages, whether it's to Donald Trump or whether it's to a room full of wealthy developers, is part of the job of being premier.
2: NDP plans to increase the speculation and vacancy tax by 1 percentage point and add a new unsold condo tax on finished condos left empty for more than a year. That new tax will increase by 1% for each year that the condo isn't sold. So far, so good as CRD crews tackle that major water leak in the regional supply system that serves the peninsula. To make the repair, crews must take the damaged main out of service and reroute the water through another part of the system. Alicia Fraser, the CRD's General Manager of Infrastructure and Water Services, says the system got a test this morning.
5: This morning, during the peak demands, we did see some areas that were struggling to keep up. So really want to reiterate the importance of doing what you can to reduce your water use, just to ensure that everybody can maintain service and doesn't see any impacts to their pressure over the next few days.
2: After it's fixed, the system will need to be repressurized and water quality testing will be carried out downstream of the repair. Esquimalt is increasing fines for parking violations and is expanding by law enforcement to Saturdays. Change's officials say are intended to encourage people to follow the parking rules and make it easier to find parking in busy parts of Esquimalt. Judy Kitts, the director of strategic services, says the township's goal is not simply to issue more tickets.
6: About 95% of the bylaw infractions we have are related to parking. And so we've found that when penalties are aligned with regional norms and are increased to regional levels, that we do actually get greater compliance. And so we're hoping to have less tickets and unwanted behavior when it comes to parking.
2: For most parking violations, the regular fine has jumped from $40 up to $75. The early payment amount has also increased, going from $30 to $50 if the ticket's paid within 14 days. If it's paid late, the penalty will be $100 compared with $50 previously. Sports, coming up.
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2: Checking your sports scoreboard, Blue Jays in action, even though this will be the final weekend of the season. No more after Sunday. They're losing to Cincinnati 5-2 in the bottom of the third inning. Justin Verlander making his final start in the Major League Baseball, and the Tigers are leading Pittsburgh by a score of 4-2. That's in the bottom of the third inning. CFL, there are two games tonight. The first one getting underway just now, Toronto at Winnipeg. Later on, Saskatchewan's at BC. You can hear that game right here on CFAX 1070. The pregame is at 6:30. Kickoff is set for 7. It's an important game. Saskatchewan comes in 8-5, BC at 7-6 in the West. The Grizzlies play their BCHL home opener tonight in Colwood. They take on Surrey. That gets underway at 7. There are three games in the Vancouver Island Junior Hockey League tonight, including Victoria visiting Nanaimo. The 6-2 West Shore Rebels are on the road tomorrow, taking on the Okanagan Sun. The Seahawks, a quarterback Sam Darnold, will return to the starting job on Sunday against Washington. I'm Steve Young, Island News Now.
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12: Good afternoon, Victoria. Thank you so much for being here on what remains of this Friday, the 25th of September. Looks like it's actually getting a bit nicer outside. Kind of a wet, gray start to the day. Maybe the wind, that we had just enough rain to really help with that wildfire that's burning on Mount Jack. And so hopefully we've seen some progress there. Now the wind's come and even seen a little bit of sunshine outside. So good news there. But before we go any further, let's do this.
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12: 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And the word of this hour is...
13: Oil. Oil.
12: Probably
13: just
12: like
13: another use for cooking. Is that what this theme is today?
12: Vegetable oil, cooking oil.
13: Well, just as the last couple were like a bit of a garnish, right?
12: Yeah, salt and pepper. And,
13: you know, and now we've got oil. So maybe this is all like things you would add while making a dish?
12: Probably, yeah. Looking back at the day's code words, they don't really seem to have a coherent theme.
13: No theme today, I guess.
12: They all seem to be edible. But not really a theme, though.
13: No, there you go, though. It's your code word for 5 p.m. Get that into the website when you're able to at CFAX1070.com.
12: Oil. Hey, what can you say about oil? Do you have a favorite cooking oil?
13: Olive oil? I don't know. I
12: olive oil.
13: I used to cook with a lot of grapeseed oil when I was vegetarian and vegan. And sure. I don't know. I switched over to... I just get that 2-pack from Costco, you know. Put it in the little sprayer thing I have that's like a mixed sprayer and a pourer. And then I call it a day. Put the rest in the backstock pantry.
12: Just don't use motor oil.
13: Yeah, no, gross. That's not healthy for you whatsoever.
12: Not in the least. It's even worse than salt.
13: WD-30? Or do you mean 40? Because that's oil, Michael. I don't know what that's all about.
12: 10W30. Yeah. There are many grades of motor oil, none of which belong in your kitchen.
13: No. Oh, that was one thing that I learned was just about all the different motor oils there are, you know?
12: Yes.
13: I went to go get oil for my vehicle, and I was like, well, gosh, you really got to know the oils you got to get for your specific vehicle.
12: You do, and the time of year for them, too.
13: Yeah.
12: Because you need a thinner oil in the wintertime when it's colder. Generally speaking.
13: Generally speaking. Yeah, I think that probably, I've noticed like a lot of the other newer vehicles don't require that, it seems. I don't know. I only have a 2001. Who am I to talk?
12: Yeah, my car's not that new, that's for sure. But we're not talking motor oil. We're talking oil from the grocery store.
13: Just oil.
12: Oil is your code word for 5 o'clock for the great grocery giveaway. You want to enter that at CFAX1070.com. Maybe the theme here is potato chips. We had salt and pepper and oil now.
13: Oh, yeah, you can make some. Oh, yeah, I got one of these fancy little things for my grandma where you can make your own potato chips. You just go slice.
12: Like a mandolin type thing?
13: Yeah, kind of. And then you put it in this fun little silicone contraption and put that in the microwave. I didn't do that part. I love my grams, but I anticipated. I just used a slicer thing and then did it on a pan.
12: Yes. Yeah, I don't know about potato chips in the microwave.
13: I don't know. It was some sort of weird contraption. It was a silicone thing, had two sides to it. You put them in there and it did something. I don't know.
12: Huh.
13: I'll have to ask my grandma. It's still in my house, I think, somewhere.
12: Sure. Yeah. You know what's surprisingly good in the microwave? Mm. Bacon.
13: Yeah, that's not bad.
12: You put it between the paper towel slices. Plenty of them, too, because it's going to give you that grease, right?
13: Yes.
12: But if you do that, it wicks away the grease while it, you know, contains it and keeps it pretty flat. So you wind up with nice, relatively flat pieces of bacon. Very few things that work out well in the microwave, but
13: it's true.
12: Bacon seems to be one of them.
13: Hey, I found this thing that my grandma gave me. It is called, in fact, it's a Pampered Chef Microwave Chip Maker.
12: Microwave chip maker.
13: That's what she gave me, and it's a silicone microwave chip maker, nonstick, reusable kitchen trays designed to crisp sweet potato or apple slices right up in the microwave without adding oil.
12: Huh. Oh, no.
13: I know.
12: Without adding oil.
13: I
12: That's
13: know.
12: Our code word for the hour.
13: Danger.
12: I guess you can get your potatoes as well from that.
13: Oh.
12: Thrifty Foods.
13: I keep seeing people texting in the code word. I can't enter it for you, unfortunately. So you're going to have to go take those code words that we just gave you, the oil, the pepper, the salt, those three that you have gotten this afternoon.
12: You're welcome.
13: Put them all into the website because you got until 6:59 p.m. to get in all of the code words of the day for that $2,000 smile card from Thrifty Foods from Ryan and Lisa on Monday.
12: Yeah, every Monday we'll be giving one away, at least for the next few weeks, that is.
13: Mm-hmm.
12: And if you want your name called on Monday morning, the only third time, only way to achieve that is to go to CFAX1070.com. It's right there on the main page. You see like this couple pushing a shopping cart full of groceries.
13: Ah, groceries fun.
12: And you enter that for your chance to win the $2,000 smile card from Thrifty Foods. Michael texts in, hence the chuckling mid-read there, says, I think I'd rather go with the 10W30 over the bacon.
13: Michael.
12: I don't know. I don't know if I would want to put too much 10W30 in the microwave, that's for sure.
13: Mm-mm.
12: But no, I think I'm right. I'll stick with the bacon. Traffic and weather time with Jade.
13: Victoria to Langford, how is congestion easing? I hope really well. It still looks like it's pretty thick after Uptown. It continues until just past the Caldwell exit where there is CRD still working on the water main repair. So it is a little slow just past that Caldwell exit where you usually approach the resume normal speed. But remember to slow down and move over because it's the law when you see a vehicle is flashing on the side of the road like that. Victoria to Swartz Bay, it is just underneath the 36-minute mark as well. A little bit of congestion as you're approaching Sayward intersection, but it's smooth the rest of the way into Swartz Bay area. And looking at our BC ferries, there's been limited vehicle space on the ships this evening. And oh my goodness, we're sold out for vehicle space for the evening. That's it for the 9 p.m. as well. So it looks like tomorrow morning is your next best bet if you are traveling from Victoria to Vancouver with a vehicle. Tonight in Victoria, it's a low of 8 degrees, chance of showers into tomorrow where it's a mix of sun and cloud. We get a break from the rain after having it for only a day or so. And in Esquimalt, we're at 14 degrees.
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12: 1071. As we talk about the perennial issue of traffic and parking, the township of Esquimalt is taking steps now to take a stab at, you know, kind of fixing the parking situation it's experiencing in the town core of Esquimalt. Joining us now, CTV Vancouver Island News reporter Anna McMillan, who's been looking at this for tonight's newscast. Anna, how you been?
26: Hello, happy Friday.
13: Thanks for being here with us. Always love having you.
26: I always love being here. I really do have fun every time.
12: And I don't know how fun this one is, but you've been exploring bylaw enforcement and increasing fees and everything else as the township tries to bring under control what has become an increasing crunch for parking spaces in kind of the downtown core of Esquimalt. Not Victoria, but Esquimalt itself in its own little downtown core.
3: Yeah, it's become a bustling little community, increasingly so over the past few years. Mm-hmm. And so to deal with parking infractions, the city, or the township rather, has made some changes to its bylaw, essentially getting stricter on the parking rules.
12: Okay.
3: And so the number one way they're doing that is they have changed the fines. So if you leave your car somewhere it shouldn't be for too long, or you're parked on a yellow curb, you're going to be paying more. So they used to be $40 or $30 with early payment and $50 for late payment. And now a parking ticket will cost you $75.
12: Oh,
3: Jade doesn't like that. Or $50. Jade, pay early. However, if you pay late, it's going to be $100.
13: Oh my goodness. Uh-oh. Okay.
12: But I guess to be fair to the township, if we want to be, it's been a hot minute since they had updated those fines for breaking the rules of the road.
3: Yeah, it's been since 2014. Okay. So they say they're trying to align with what's happening in the rest of the region. Mm-hmm. I've actually only ever gotten a parking ticket in Victoria. So I wasn't 100% sure what the prices were everywhere else. But yeah, Victoria, I believe it's between $60 and $80.
13: Yeah.
3: And then Saanich is another example. It's actually $50 if you pay within 28 days, and then $75 if you go a little longer.
13: This is kind of like the standard now.
3: It seems to be. And they say they're doing that to hopefully increase compliance, because something that I found kind of interesting is 95% of bylaw infractions in Esquimalt are related to parking.
13: Oh my goodness.
12: Wow.
3: So, you know, that's people parked in front of driveways in residential areas where they shouldn't be. Mm-hmm. One of the things they want is they don't want people parked outside of businesses for extended periods of time.
13: Right.
3: So other people can get in there and be patrons.
12: Yeah.
3: So, that's the hope. They want to increase compliance and hopefully hand out fewer tickets by making them pricier.
12: Now, part of that enforcement and the fines that go along with the enforcement is the people actually doing the enforcing. And I know the township had a very limited number of bylaw staff, but I do believe they've increased that by a bit.
3: They've hired one additional person, and part of their job is going to be doing parking enforcement on Saturdays.
12: Ah.
3: So, man, that would have been a pro tip. You can get away with any kind of parking infraction on a Saturday in Esquimalt, but not anymore.
12: Not anymore.
13: No.
3: All of this, I should note, they're not going to start handing out pricier tickets right away, and I don't believe the Saturday enforcement is going to start, you know, tomorrow either. It's more about an educational campaign initially and giving people warnings. And then just with that additional bylaw officer who's going to be doing the Saturday enforcement, there's also hope to increase parking enforcement during events within the community, to get, you know, things flowing and moving. Okay.
13: And was there a specific area, did they mention if there was specific areas where this seems troublesome for Esquimalt?
3: I think really kind of Esquimalt Road, where the businesses are, but then residential did come up as well.
13: Oh, okay.
3: So I think they actually get complaints about that, and that's something that keeps their bylaw officers busy.
13: Okay.
12: Because it was within the last year or so when they kind of reworked the parking requirements for central Esquimalt and the streets around the town square. We know this firsthand because we work here every day. We saw the signs going up, and now the residential parking zones have suddenly become one-hour zones and things like that. So I would imagine that this, what we're hearing today and learning today, is going to support the changes they've already made and ensuring compliance with those changes.
3: And another thing that will probably contribute to that is in the months ahead, you don't have to pay in person or with a check in the mail.
12: Yes.
3: Because you can pay online. Not yet, but soon.
13: Okay.
12: Truth, because right now, if you get a parking ticket in the township of Esquimalt, your only recourse is to come down to town hall and pay it in person. You cannot just pay it online as you can in most municipalities. So that's going to simplify things a lot.
3: Yeah, I mean, it's not accessible, really, and some people my age don't even have a checkbook, so
13: Yeah.
3: They're going to be appreciative of the fact that, yeah, soon you can pay online.
12: All right. So not coming tomorrow necessarily, but I guess look out for it in coming weeks, months?
3: We'll say weeks.
12: Okay.
3: They didn't give super firm dates, but the higher fees are in effect. Mm-hmm. I believe they went into effect in mid-September.
13: Oh, okay.
3: You'll probably get a warning, though, initially.
13: Right. It's pretty nice here at Esquimalt. I got to say, I park and move my car a lot, and it's been nice.
3: Any tickets yet?
13: No.
3: Okay, knock right on, wood, Jade. No.
12: Yeah. Touch wood. Yeah, touch wood while you can. Anna McMillan, CTV Vancouver on the news. Appreciate you kind of digging into what the township of Esquimalt is doing with respect to parking enforcement and the increase of that enforcement that we should expect to see around the town center and other parts around the township in the coming weeks. So all the best, Anna.
3: Thanks, team.
13: Thanks.
12: Traffic and weather time with Jade.
13: All right, thank you. Taking a look at the ferries, as mentioned earlier, there is no more vehicle space on any of the ferries from Victoria to... they just released a little bit more. Ooh, they did. I love to see that. So it looks like they released a bit more for the 9 p.m. So there's 20% vehicle space available from Victoria to Vancouver on the 9 p.m. Hooray! If you're trying to travel with a vehicle from Victoria to Vancouver, there you go. But otherwise, it has been full all afternoon, and it looks like there's still a bit of a delay because of an earlier loading procedure causing an ongoing delay for this evening as well. From Victoria to Langford, we're still seeing that travel time around 30 minutes. It does smooth out just as you're ahead of the Colwood exit. So thankfully that is smoothing out. But that portion that you're seeing there, that congestion in front of the Colwood exit, is due to the CRD doing that water main repair. So slow down, move over if you see those vehicles on the side of the road with their lights on. Tonight in Victoria, it's a low of 8 degrees, a chance of showers. Into tomorrow, where we get a break from the showers and a mix of sun and cloud and a high of 16 degrees. And it's we're still at 14 degrees.
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5: I'm Steve Young with your CFAX 1070 News Update. The Independent Investigations Office says Vancouver police officers who shot a man during an alleged carjacking 2 years ago made errors, but the mistakes weren't criminal. The police watchdog says in a decision released today, the two officers responded to a report of a carjacking in November of 2024 and pulled their vehicle in front of the parked car before approaching on foot to each side. The decision says one of the officers tried to break the driver's window with the butt of his pistol. That set off the accidental discharge of his firearm. The other officer, upon hearing the discharge, thought the driver shot at his colleague and fired the pistol at the man, hitting him in the upper right arm. The decision says the two officers had been directed to stop their attempts to apprehend the man, but did not, and then failed to communicate between themselves, despite having trouble seeing each other from opposite sides of the vehicle. It says one of the officers acted inappropriately by trying to use his pistol to break the glass, causing the accidental discharge that resulted in his partner shooting the man. I'm Steve Young, Island News Now.
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8: If you think tonight's game versus the Saskatchewan Roughriders is a big one for the BC Lions, well, it is. In fact, it's pretty much a must-win if the Lions want to host a playoff game. At 7-6, the Leos are one game back of the 8-5 Roughriders. A BC win tonight, and both teams are 8-6, with the Lions holding the tiebreaker, having won the season series. And did we tell you the Roughriders still have two games left against Montreal, plus a game against Edmonton? A BC loss, however, and the Lions are two games back with four left to play, and the Rough Riders now holding the tiebreaker. So, technically, it's not a must-win for the Lions, but in reality it is if they want to host the Western semifinal on October 31st.
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12: Well, it is that time of the afternoon on a Friday when we get to have a chat with Dan Reed, political science instructor at Camosun College, as we unpack the news of the week. And fortunately for us, the news of the week has been absolutely political, Dan.
16: Yes, imagine that. Two elections at once. Oh. We have a busy week.
12: So a week ago, UBCM was pleading with the premier not to overlap provincial and municipal elections, and Vancouver Mayor Ken Sim echoed that concern earlier this week. The premier called the election anyway. We now have local campaigns and a provincial campaign running near simultaneously. Mm-hmm. I've discussed this with a variety of people on and off the air since Tuesday.
16: Yep.
12: People at the grocery store, local elected officials, neighbors, listeners. The common thread seems to be that this is a needless election that risks overwhelming the municipal campaigns that are already underway. Mm-hmm. More than one person has even told me that they typically vote NDP and they now plan to vote for anyone but EB.
16: Okay.
12: And there may be some evidence of that sentiment showing up in the polling. Angus Reid's first post-writ survey now has the Conservatives leading the NDP by 8 points, although it is still pretty early in the game for that. Among decided and leading voters, the same poll found nearly two-thirds of British Columbians think it's too soon for an election, which kind of tracks with everything we've heard anecdotally. So I guess I'll start with this. Was this a smart political calculation, or has EB risked annoying voters who are already suffering from political fatigue?
16: Yeah, so much has changed in the last, even since the last time we talked.
12: Yeah.
16: And even in just last week, it feels like a forever ago.
12: It does.
16: We talked about this previously. His calculations, I think part of it was that Finley would stay as leader, mm-hmm. and that would, you know, she was really bringing them down. And then that his popularity around standing up for British Columbia, standing up for Canada, being part of that Team Canada thing, it works well when Trump is rattling his saber against Canada.
12: Yeah.
16: But right now, Trump is cowering from B-1 bombers.
12: Yes.
16: And trying to, I don't know, make peace with China and trade policy. So that's put them in a tough spot. And then just, it look, it's hard to defend for them. They can talk about the threat of Trump, and that's a real and ongoing concern. And the problem is that our attention moves on to other things. The reality is that it puts a lot of people, especially anyone around campaigns, in a position where they now have to double their efforts or put their attention elsewhere. So, yeah, I think the thing about this election is that it's really volatile. So any polling we're getting at any point, you have to take with the giantest grain of salt. Like, the thing that's been bad from, in my eyes, for the BC NDP in terms of their campaign is that no other issue has come to the surface.
12: Yes.
16: And to me, like, if you have just a week of people talking about, oh, they're grumpy about, you know, the election call, that's not going to be good in terms of polling.
12: No.
16: Now, when the Conservatives start actually talking about their ideas, and really this week has been relatively quiet in terms of, like, people coming out, announcing policies or announcing platforms, like, very little of that's happened. They're really just all trying to get their signs together, get their campaigns together, get their nominees together. Like, in some ways, even though we have these overlapping elections, I don't really feel like the election's really begun.
12: No.
16: And so that that's part of the problem for the NDP, is that they need to change the topic.
12: Yes.
16: They desperately need the topic not to be about grumbling about whether the election was called, and they need to bring the topic around to something that they believe they can fight on. And until that happens, they're going to be the one holding the bag for a decision that, you know, yeah, wasn't universally popular. So for them, that's tough. I try to take all your polling data with a giant grain of salt. I just think things are very volatile. It'd be really interesting to see where Center BC comes out. Do they have much cachet? Are they getting any profile provincially, not just in the few ridings, but like across the board? That'll really matter.
12: Yeah.
16: And then we don't know anything really about the BC leader. And the BC conservative leader.
12: Oh, Dirksen.
16: Yeah, Dirksen.
12: And we just now learned how to pronounce his name.
16: Yeah. Not Dirksen, Dirksen.
12: Yes.
16: And, like, we need, if this person has an 8-point lead, we need to start learning about, does this person have the jam to be premier? Does this person, what's that vision look like? Like, it's a really interesting proposition that, like, really this is just, I think the polling just speaks of, they're displeased with the election call. I mean, if EB could have redone this week, I think he would have maybe just put that writ back in his pocket and said, let's just see how this plays out.
12: Yeah.
16: But we're on now. The race is on.
12: It is, like it or not. But it really does seem, at least at this early stage in the game, that the election call itself has become an election issue.
16: Yeah, and not that we didn't expect that, but I think that nothing else has replaced it. Like I said last week, like,
12: yes. Yeah,
16: people will grumble for a few days, and then basically something else will replace it. Nothing else has replaced it, and so it has become the de facto issue.
12: Mm-hmm.
16: And that's not an issue that's going to play well, at least not for the NDP.
12: Could this decision ultimately backfire if voters conclude that the election was called for partisan advantage rather than, you know, necessity?
16: Yeah, that's going to be a narrative decision around the NDP the premier has to basically convince voters that there is this concern around trade, who's best able to fit into this Team Canada narrative. Do the BC Conservatives have the basically the willpower and the desire to play along with Carney and be part of that Team Canada project? Or are they going to concede? And this is the argument basically that Eby's been making, is that the Conservatives are too far to the right to really meaningfully stand up for British Columbia. And if Eby can't make that argument, and if that argument doesn't reemerge, then the BCNDP have to, and I think they have to do this anyway, they have to come up with Plan B. Because if Trump, for whatever reason, doesn't turn his attention back to trade and trade politics, then that whole issue is going to seem very secondary and going to seem very like part of the narrative of this was just an election trying to be about Trump, but where is Trump? And that is the danger of the call, is that Trump's so unpredictable. Like, he may not show up until a week before the election, and then all of a sudden he's there, and then everything changes. Like,
12: yeah.
16: Like we can't predict that, and that's part of the volatility of the whole situation.
12: And so I can see the strategy of running this before the U.S. midterms, because as we approach that date in early November, right. Things will really start ramping up. All sorts of rhetoric coming out of the White House, aimed at all sorts of directions, including policy, the economy, and Canada. But I guess we'll dig into kind of those angles in just a moment. But to kind of wrap up this segment, though, turnout is generally dismal. Mm-hmm. In either a local or election, provincial election. And if you have two at the same time, you really risk decreasing the turnout numbers. If turnout does suffer in either election, who gets the blame?
16: Well, voters do.
12: Okay. Okay.
16: I'm sorry. I'm a political scientist. I'm deeply interested in this.
12: Yes.
16: I've been voting in every election since I was 18, so I'm the wrong person to make that argument to.
12: Sure.
16: But that being said, whenever I've knocked on doors or done whatever for elections, my grandfather was in a Corvette going back and forth across the Atlantic Ocean to save democracy. I can get up and vote. And yes, municipal elections are complicated. There's lots of candidates, but spend a little, 10% less time on your hockey pool. Spend 10% less time on your social media. I'm not trying to tell people how to be. People are going to make their own decisions.
12: Of course.
16: But to me, where the argument flats is it's somebody else's fault that we're not voting enough, is okay, what have you done to try to engage, despite this, frankly, modest amount of challenge around vote, carrying these two elections at once? You could certainly carry two hockey teams in your head at once.
12: Do you think, just to kind of wrap this up, there's a chance that the opposite could happen by the fact that we're having nearly overlapping elections, that will increase turnout for both?
16: It's possible. Really, anything is possible at this point.
12: Sure. I guess we can do all the analysis of it after the elections,
16: right. That's
12: for sure. Dan Reeve, political science instructor at Camosun College, joining us for a conversation with continues after Jade's traffic and weather report.
13: Congestion still sitting just around the 30-minute mark from Victoria to Langford. It's still building around Uptown, and it smooths out as you're passing through that Colwood exit. I did see a little text there saying two cars are pulled off on the highway just after Thetis Lake exit, going into Langford. They are out of the lane, but a bit of a blind corner and sketchy. So be aware of that just as you're passing the Thetis Lake exit, the Millstream exit there. Two cars are pulled off on the shoulder. It is a little tight in that area, actually. So I can see how that could be sketchy. Tonight, Victoria, it's a low of 8 degrees. A chance of showers into tomorrow, where it's a mix of sun and cloud and 16 degrees. In Esquimalt, we're still sitting at 14.
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6: Camosun College political science instructor Dan Reeve joining us for a continued conversation. And while we're on the subject of the provincial elections, which are now suddenly upon us, if there's been one thing that's been consistent since the writs were issued, it's the NDP's message. David Eby appears determined to make this election about Donald Trump, and tariffs, and economic uncertainty, and standing up for British Columbia. That's not a side issue. It appears to be a central ballot question. Almost every major NDP announcement since the campaign began has been framed through that lens. The question is whether voters see the election that way too. Is Trump really the issue British Columbians will be voting on, or is it simply the issue that EB wants them focused on?
7: Well, so this is called a ballot question or a wedge issue.
6: Yeah.
7: And when a party is successful in an election, almost always what it comes down to is those people who are kind of those swing voters, those undecided voters, the question that they're coming into the ballot booth with, or that the one that they've already answered in their head is, the goal is which questions in their mind that they're answering.
6: Yes.
7: And so right now the polling suggests the question is, are you angry with EB for calling an election? And the answer is yes. Mm-hmm. If that's the ballot question, the NDP is in big trouble.
6: Yeah, good luck.
7: But there's like almost a month to go. Let's relax on that question just now. So for them, what they saw a month ago was that people liked how EB was standing up, what perceived to be standing up for Canada, standing up in the face of Trump, working with Carney, being one of the premiers who was front and center in that. And I think that they said, hey, this is a good look. The problem is that, like Trump's laser beam, you know, political oxygen sucking void, when it's there, that is the central question.
6: Sure.
7: But of course, when it's not, there are still lots of other pieces of governing that any party, whether the party in power or the party that could form power, need to address that aren't just around Trump. Now, it's not just about Trump, because this is about economics and trade and all of the things that are sort of the backbone of our economy and by extension, many parts of our society. So when we're dealing with the question of Trump, like, it's still there, whether it's the issue or not. And it's also the wedge is that the conservatives did they've really struggled, especially kind of the far right, has really struggled to distance themselves from Trump because so many people are influenced by that sort of MAGA style of leadership. Like, I think that was the Carrie Lynn Finley experience, is that her core of that party, her wing of that party, that was their approach. When she came into the leadership, one of the things she brought in was all these Alberta influencers. She kicked out all these stalwarts of the conservative movement and just brought in all these influencers to kind of do this culture war thing, and it fell well. We all know how it worked out. So now that Finley's gone, the conservatives are going to try to say, well, we're a different party, we're a bigger party, we're a bigger tent, we're not just this thing. The problem for the conservatives is that in the last 2 years, they have not, like, if they form government, they have stumbled their way backwards into government in a way we haven't seen in a long time.
6: Sure.
7: They haven't exactly covered themselves in glory in opposition. Over the 2 years that they have been the opposition, they have come to pieces. Now, the best thing that's happened to them since we spoke last week is Finley resigned. They seem to have quelled the bleeding. And then some of those renegade conservatives who went over to the center BC will snap your fingers

0: Peter Miliband, leader of Center BC, is now back in the fold. Mm-hmm. And all but one, an important one, but all but one came back to the Conservative Party. And so that is their victory to start the campaign. And I think, you know, part of the polling is simply like, wow, they're not bleeding from a limb. They're doing great. Like, if
1: yes,
0: their bar is so low that they're like, okay, they're not internally squabbling dramatically, then, you know, they're doing great. And so that puts them at an advantage, and they have got now some membership, like MLA's back. The interesting part to me is that Centre BC has a potential to really play an important role in this election in terms of an alternative to the NDP, an alternative to the BC Conservatives, to really be that place in between.
1: Hmm.
0: And I think that they have a leader who, if she gets the space in terms of the people's attention, and if she can run out enough candidates, like, she could play a very interesting role in this election. If there was a minority government, she could be well positioned to play an influential role there. And, you know, I think eventually down the road, be the party that replaces the BC Conservatives. Now, that's just an if. That's not a certainty. But, like, she's center-right. The BC Conservatives are a mix of some center-right, but then some clearly right-wing people, and then even a mix of some, like, people very opposed to transgender people. Like, there's still lots of that MAGA influence in the parts of the Conservative Party. And to me, while that does represent a constituency in BC, that is not the winning constituency. And I think it'd be interesting to see how Sterko, who's the one left in Centre BC, who mm-hmm. would not come back to the Conservatives, I think is really interesting to see how she navigates this election. Can she get, 10, 12 MLAs in the House? Can she be that kingmaker and again, we're looking down the road, who knows what's going to happen?
1: On that thread, though, it kind of makes me ask a couple of questions, and I'll ask this one first, though,
0: okay.
1: Because if the effort is now to frame the Conservatives as being closer to Trump-style politics, the Conservatives now have, like, an uphill battle against them. They need to convince the folks that, no, we're not, and now they need to somehow drag the conversation back to provincial issues. Do you think they can even pull off the ladder?
0: Well, right now they're cruising because the negative spotlight's not on them.
1: No, it's not.
0: So if they like, and again, when the campaigns have actually set up, when we actually have candidates, when we actually have mm-hmm. meaningful announcements from the leaders, when we have some sort of policy vision from the different parties, if the Conservatives are still in the lead, which could be, they will then be the ones who will be put on the spotlight in terms of what are you actually offering, what are you going to do in terms of – because I think the NDP are right that a lot of voters are concerned about Trump. Trump is not overwhelmingly popular in BC. He's overwhelmingly unpopular, but not for everyone.
1: Yes.
0: And so I think that may create – like, there might be three or four kind of – accesses of this election, and maybe they're week by week, but maybe not, in terms of what is the hot button issue, what is the question. The first week has been clearly about people are grumpy that there's two elections.
1: Why are we doing this?
0: Yeah. And that's not a good look for the NDP because there's no other question that's replaced it yet.
1: No.
0: If a week from now and we're still on that note, that's going to be a tough look, but there will be other questions that arise.
1: Dan Reeve, political science instructor at Camosun College. We really appreciate the conversations here. All the best.
0: Oh, always a pleasure.
1: All right. Before we get out of here for the weekend, I don't want to forget to give you your 6 o'clock code word for the great grocery giveaway for Thrifty Foods.
2: Yeah, don't forget it, Josh.
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2: Ketchup.
1: It must be chips. 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
2: Let's be real here.
1: Let's be real here. 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
2: Ketchup.
1: 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That's where you enter the word ketchup. for your chance to win a $2,000 smile card that Ryan and Lisa will give away on Monday morning. Well, we are right out of time for today's program, but we still have time for the song of the day.
2: And why not, as we broke this news to you today, the Swifties, Steve and I, yes. The Life of a Showgirl, the encore, four brand new songs from T-Swift. She graced us with today, and one of those big songs, the first single, is Patient Zero.
1: Well, there you go. Stand by. Your CTV Vancouver Island News at 6 o'clock is coming up in just a moment. Have a fantastic evening and a great weekend. Stay safe, and we'll talk again on Monday.
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5: 3,000 or 4,000 signs at this point.
6: Can't leave a space empty, because if people who are running against me take that space, I have lost an opportunity.
7: As campaigns heat up, so too does demand for election signs. A Victoria business that is rushing to meet the demand also.
8: There's kids out there that are going through way harder things than we'll ever know. So we're thinking about them as we're grinding up the hill today.
7: Tour de Rock riders face their most challenging day on the road. Wind, rain, and the hum. Jose Adam finds out how three acts of vandalism inspired Victoria Senior to do something unexpectedly kind and creative later on the Sawatsky sign-off. Good evening and thanks for joining us. Parallel elections are good news for at least one island business. A Langford sign designer and printer says his operation is overrun with demand for election signs, and that's not a bad problem to be faced with. CTV's Brendan Strain reports on the dwindling real estate on public boulevards.
5: At least 3,000 or 4,000 signs at this point.
6: I can't leave a space empty, because if people who are running against me take that space, I have lost an opportunity.

0: region.
1: The Capital Regional District is reminding people who live in Saanich, Central Saanich, Sydney, and North Saanich to limit their water usage while water main leak is repaired. The leak was discovered last week along the side of the Trans-Canada Highway in View Royal between the Island Highway overpass and the 6 Mile Road overpass. The pipe, which is 1.2 meters or 4 feet in diameter, is the primary supplier for Saanich and the Saanich Peninsula. Where crews removed the water in the pipe and shifted it to another smaller main that operates at a lower pressure. To ease that pressure, people are being asked to reduce non-essential water use, like outdoor watering and car washing, until the repair is complete.
2: This morning, during the peak demands, we did see some areas that were struggling to keep up. So really want to reiterate the importance of doing what you can to reduce your water use, just to ensure that everybody can maintain service and doesn't see any impacts to their pressure over the next few days.
1: Repairs began yesterday and are expected to wrap sometime this weekend. People are asked to restrict water usage until Monday morning to give crews some buffer time. The reason for the leak has yet to be determined. Well, if you leave your car somewhere it shouldn't be in Esquimalt, a ticket will cost you more as stricter parking rules come into effect. Most parking tickets will now run you $75 or $50 if you pay early and $100 if you pay late. They used to be $40 or $30 with early payment and $50 for late payment. The township says council updated a bylaw earlier this month to bring penalties in line with regional norms. Another change is that parking enforcement will now happen on Saturdays and during more events.
3: About 95% of the bylaw infractions we have are related to parking. And so we've found that when penalties are aligned with regional norms and are increased to regional levels, that we do actually get greater compliance. And so we're hoping to have less tickets and unwanted behavior when it comes to parking.
1: The township says it doesn't plan to start ticketing people with the increased penalties immediately and is instead rolling out warnings and an educational campaign. In the coming months, people will be able to pay tickets online instead of in person or with a check in the mail. BC Hydro is unveiling new fast charging stations at the Archie Browning Sports Centre in Esquimalt. The three 180-kilowatt chargers have space for six EVs to charge at the same time, giving drivers up to 180 kilometers of range with about 10 minutes of charging, though that is split when two vehicles are using the same charger. The towers are equipped with various connectors to accommodate a wide range of EV models, the rate around 40 cents per kilowatt. The 29th Tour de Rock riders are facing their most difficult challenge today, and the weather isn't on their side. Rain is coming down hard on the team as they prepare for the Port Alberni Hump, a massive hill and milestone. CTV's Andy Garland caught up with riders raising funds for cancer research.
4: It's hump day for the Tour de Rock.
5: This is our halfway point today.
4: It's also the day they ride the section of Highway 4 called the Hump on their way to Port Alberni.
6: Lucky enough to have made the trek up the hump earlier this summer on my own, so I knew what to expect.
4: It's one of the most challenging sections the riders have to conquer on their two-week journey down island.
6: There was a lot of anticipation coming into today, and I think the team did really good and made it up together.
4: And there's only one thing on their mind when they're climbing the hump during this rainy morning.
6: There's kids out there that are going through way harder things than we'll ever know. So we're thinking about them as we're grinding up the hill today.
5: Hey, buddy.
4: Constable Darren Carn of the Port Alberni RCMP met with his junior rider at the top of the hump.
5: He's riding in the memory of his sister, as his sister passed from cancer.
4: And it's a reminder why they do this ride every fall.
5: The Camp Good Times, for kids to be able to go there in a medically supported environment and just be kids and do kid things, that means a lot.
7: Yeah, there we go. Yeah.
4: After some high fives and much needed hugs for completing the hub, Tour de Rock riders made their way towards Port Alberni for more fundraising events.
8: It's really amazing, and all the honking and cheering on the side of the roads. I mean, yeah, it's kind of surreal.
4: The tour will continue the way west to Ukula and Tofino this weekend, and you can donate by going to the Cops for Cancer website. Andy Garland, CTV News, the Alberni Valley.
1: A longtime landmark in the Capital Region is getting some much-needed attention. Restoration work on the Thetis Lake Regional Park sign has started, with sandblasting completed and the borate rods inserted into the log. Over the next couple months, crews will finish a new upper portion of the sign before staining the entire log in its former gray color scheme. In 2023, the Capital Regional District was planning to remove the log sign. However, following public outcry, it opted to refurbish it instead, giving it at least another decade of service. And getting back to our top story, after some technical issues, parallel elections are good news for at least one island business. A Langford sign designer and printer says his operation is overrun with demand for election signs, and that's not a bad problem to be faced with. CTV's Brenton Strain reports on the dwindling real estate on public boulevards.
0: It's signs, signs, everywhere a sign, as a municipal election to be held on October 17th looms.
9: Do you pay attention to these signs?
10: I do. I want to know who's running.
0: They are hard to miss in Langford, blanketing public boulevards throughout the municipality.
11: It's been hair straight back the past 2 or 3 weeks for sure.
0: For Lyle Warren with the sign pad, an election is always good for business.
11: At least 3,000 or 4,000 signs at this point.
0: He, along with his 12 staff members, have been working long hours printing, sorting, and cutting.
12: Good morning, everybody. Nice to see you.
0: And just as they got caught up to that initial election rush, Premier Eby called a snap election to be held on October 24th.
11: Yeah, so obviously didn't quite see that one coming.
0: The orders for those provincial signs haven't begun to roll in yet, but Kyle knows they're coming.
13: Are you guesstimating maybe roughly about the same amount?
11: I think it's going to be about the same amount.
0: Meaning these roadways and intersections are about to get a lot more crowded.
14: So at a municipal level, all candidates, but especially new candidates, struggle to attain name recognition.
0: This Camosun College political science professor says incumbents have a large advantage in terms of name recognition, although it's a delicate dance.
14: They still feel like, I can't leave a space empty, because if people who are running against me take that space, I have lost an opportunity.
0: Reeves says, if you're looking to gauge greater support for a candidate, don't look at the boulevards, but instead, people's private property.
14: To me, that's much more indicative of political strength. I think that also has the sort of neighborhood effect.
0: He says with signs soon to begin rolling out for provincial election candidates, posturing for available space is going to become interesting.
11: I expect next week we're going to be starting to get hit with all the other provincial stuff coming in right away.
0: Which is sure to keep the ink flowing at the sign pad in Langford.
11: We're prepared for it.
0: Brendan Strain, CTV News, Langford.
15: Some rain and temperatures in the low to mid-teens today. We're currently at 15 degrees at UVic, 14 at the airport. It's actually the coolest day at the airport in months. We'll take a look ahead to the weekend. Should be a little drier. Those details after the break.
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1: And Josh joins us now with a look at weather. A little cooler, a little bit of rain, things we haven't seen much of.
15: Yeah, and we won't see much of either of those things as we head through the weekend. Temperatures should be a little bit warmer. We'll see a little more sunshine over the course of the next couple of days as well. We mentioned right before the break, coolest day in months. 15 at UVic, but at 13.5. We'll round that up to 14 at the airport. That's the coolest since April 17th. When it was 12 degrees, 160 days ago. It's not going to be 160 days before we're that cool again, but it does look like we'll see temperatures back closer to average for the next little while. Still some showers falling across parts of the island. It's dried out a little bit in Victoria. We'll see some clearing overnight tonight. And for tomorrow, after a bit of cloud cover in the morning, more sun than cloud through the afternoon. In fact, most of the island looks like it's probably partly cloudy to a mix of sun and cloud. No real significant systems affecting until maybe a few scattered showers there that go through parts of the North Island on Sunday. There's a slight risk in the morning, a little better chance late in the day on Sunday. And then that turns to periods of rain for Monday, Tuesday, and Wednesday. The temperatures will drop to about 12 or 13 early next week. For tomorrow, though, partly cloudy, 14, 15 on Sunday. 17 and 19 for daytime highs for inland areas and dry. Partly cloudy tomorrow, probably a little more cloud than sun in the morning, more sun than cloud in the afternoon, dry again Sunday, and then the rain rolls in from Monday, Tuesday, Wednesday. In fact, pretty much the entire island has a very good chance of seeing some rain through the first 3 days of next week. Highs of 15 or 16 out on the west coast, and partly cloudy for both Saturday and Sunday. 16s and 17s in Comox, that's right around average. Mainly sunny skies tomorrow, sunny with a few clouds Sunday. That cloud cover thickening up by Sunday evening. Late Monday into Tuesday, good chance of some rain. In Nanaimo, you see temperatures bounce back as well to about 16 or 17. Should get some clearing tomorrow afternoon, partly cloudy on Sunday. And then clouds are going to stick around through early next week. Best chance for rain looks to be Tuesday, although could start as early as Monday night. Still some showers in the forecast middle of next week. In Victoria, 8 degrees tomorrow morning. Little on the breezy side tomorrow, and after some clouds in the morning, we will get some sunshine. 17 for a daytime high, so several degrees warmer than it was today. Right back to average. 18s Sunday, Monday. Lots of sunshine on Sunday. Monday, some increasing cloud, and then you get a chance of showers for Tuesday, Wednesday of next week. CTV Weather's brought to you by Disney Cruises. Discover a vacation where magic meets the sea with Disney Cruise Line. So a little drier across most of the island for the weekend, but back into some wet weather early next week. Michelle.
1: All right, so get outside on the weekend. Thanks for that, Josh. Farmers markets on the Lower Mainland are drawing big crowds and long lines. But a new report warns, despite the demand, many of the farms filling the stalls are struggling to keep up with rising costs. CTV's Kevin Schreck reports.
3: It's mid-afternoon on a rainy Thursday, but sales aren't slowing down at the False Creek Farmers Market.
5: We've never seen the numbers that we're seeing.
3: Laura Smith oversees 9 farmers markets in Vancouver, dealing with more than 50 farmers.
5: Last year, we facilitated over $18 million in sales. We saw over 675,000 people come through markets.
3: But soaring sales and demand doesn't tell the whole story.
6: Behind the fresh produce and busy market stalls, many BC farmers are dealing with higher costs and growing debt. And researchers say that's putting increased pressure on farms that help feed communities across the province.
7: The mid-scale farm in British Columbia is stagnant right now.
3: Chris Bodnar authored a study that found the number of mid-sized farms has grown 40% across Canada over the past decade, while BC has fallen behind.
7: If we don't have a vibrant mid-scale farm in the province, that is a threat to the overall production in the years ahead.
8: Thank you so much.
3: This Chilcotin cattle farmer says soaring costs, including fuel, is putting a strain on his business like never before.
25: Whether it be farm tractors, implements, fertilizer, feed and whatnot, all those things are a big push on the average farmer these days.
3: The study also points to rising land and labor costs as major challenges and says farmers aren't getting the support they need to stay competitive.
7: British Columbia is the only major agricultural province in Canada that doesn't have lending programs that are specific to the provincial needs.
25: So I do think there has to be at least an eye on the ball to make sure that we are making our farmers a priority.
3: There is some hope things can turn around, driven in part by a growing appetite for local food and the farmers who produce it.
5: People are coming because they want to support local. They want to support local farms. And so let's do what we can to bring it to them.
3: Kevin Schreck, CTV News, Vancouver.
1: A new report is shedding light on how ChatGPT may have helped the Tumbler Ridge mass shooter plan the deadly school attack and get around its own safety protocols. The chilling details revealed in Mother Jones magazine are being described as shocking by BC's Attorney General. CTV's John Venevalli Rao looks at what's in the report and the response to it.
26: It's been 7 months since the tragic events in Tumbler Ridge, and now we're finally getting a more detailed look at the shooter's troubling ChatGPT conversations, laid out in a report for U.S. magazine Mother Jones by investigative journalist Mark Fullman, who says he reviewed parts of the chat logs and spoke with 3 sources familiar with the case.
27: The perpetrator spent a lot of time focused on graphic violence, discussing firearms, explosives, engaging in lengthy, violent fantasies about mass killings and having ChatGPT provide those stories.
26: Shooter Jesse Van Rootselaar had used ChatGPT last year, but was banned from an initial account after discussing acts of violence that, according to Fullman, included a potential mall attack. The troubled teen then used a second account and told ChatGPT the first one had been banned. It reportedly offered advice to frame future content as either fictional or hypothetical in order to never get flagged again, allegedly writing, "Don't use real-world locations," and later adding, "You can still be twisted, just be clever about it." Van Rootselaar then reportedly asked ChatGPT to produce a scenario about attacking a college campus with a Remington 870 shotgun. Initially, the chatbot would not comply, but then hypothetically was added to the prompt. In a hallway, indoors, or a crowded classroom, the 870 is brutal, was the response, according to the article. Close quarters is its playground. The AI also writing, assuming each shell results in one hit, you might down 10 to 20 people max.
27: What's in those accounts is far more extensive and disturbing than has been known previously to the public.
26: In February, Van Rootselaar went on a rampage starting at home and ending at a secondary school. 9 people ended up dead, including 6 children between the ages of 11 and 13. On Monday, BC's Attorney General announced the province is suing OpenAI, alleging it failed to alert police before the shooting.
28: What Mother Jones reported when I reviewed it made me so angry. It should make everybody angry. If this is not impetus for change, I don't know what is.
26: OpenAI has said it's already improved safeguards, including the detection of repeat policy violators.
0: CTV News has not seen the chat logs, and the RCMP says it can't verify the report while its investigation continues. John Venevalli Rao, CTV News, Toronto.
1: Coming up, Rogers Fix. Adam finds out how a Victoria senior who discovered vandalism was inspired to find a creative solution. Next on the Sawatsky sign-off. And watch CTV National News with Omar Sachedina tonight at 11, also on Crave.
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1: And finally, Adam finds out what happened after a Victoria senior discovered that little free libraries belonging to other people were being vandalized on this Encore Sawatsky sign-off.
37: Roger Barker was looking forward to exchanging a book at one of the little free libraries that had been erected around his neighborhood when he found it vandalized.
38: Some person had thrown a burning book in it.
37: Well, then Roger discovered another nearby book exchange was damaged too.
38: Glass all over the floor.
37: Followed by a third little library that was destroyed.
38: All that was left of it was a stump.
37: Roger says he felt frustrated at first, heartbroken, and then, unexpectedly, inspired.
38: And I thought, you know, if I can do something here, I will.
37: The thing was, Roger had never fixed anything like this before.
38: Got basically a drill, a few screwdrivers.
37: Not only did he lack knowledge, he had little space to attempt something so substantial.
38: My mind was muddled on how I'm going to achieve this.
37: But after getting some support from a couple friends and neighbors, Roger went to work on his apartment patio, fixing the first two libraries, before spending 6 weeks constructing a third one from scratch.
38: I don't know. I just did, you know.
37: But more than build a simple box for books, Roger figured out how to attach a shingle to a peaked roof and hang a hinged door with a glass front before embellishing it with inspiration.
38: May music be the food of love. Play on.
37: A musical quote from Shakespeare that can be accompanied by a piano Roger placed in the little library's attic.
38: Got a handle on the other side. Played a little tune.
37: There's also a sign that says, where flowers bloom, so does hope.
38: And hope is my wife's middle name. So she gives me hope.
37: But more than hope, Roger's acts of creative kindness are inspiring a sense of certainty in these online community pages. That like a choose-your-own-adventure book, we can decide to make a story that begins with destruction and with the creation of something even better.
38: Anything is achievable.
37: Adam Sawatsky, CTV News, Victoria.
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0: Out.
1: Lions with 7 minutes at the line of scrimmage. Here they come. Here comes the blitz. Under pressure. And he's going to be brought down. Quarterback sack for the BC Lions.
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3: The Canadian Football League is on the air. 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It's the Moj, Bob Marjanovic, along with Julio Caravetta, coming to you from BC Place, where the 7-6 BC Lions entertain the 8-5 Saskatchewan Roughriders tonight. And by the way, a special hello to the hospital patients and shut-ins, the pensioners and the blind, and all the people who can't get out to the games but enjoy the football broadcasts. Well, my Hall of Fame friend, Lions and the Riders tonight. As I said in my post on Instagram at The Real Moj, to quote the great Ric Flair, if you want to be the man, you've got to beat the man. The defending Grey Cup champions in town tonight. If the Lions have any hopes of finishing in second, they have to win tonight. And, Julie, if you do the math, if they win tonight, looking at the schedules, the Lions are in pretty good shape.
4: Yeah, you know, absolutely. And, you mean, that's our job to look down the road, but I'm sure that Buck Pierce has been telling his team all week that, you mean, they gotta look at the team in front of them, and that's Saskatchewan Roughriders. You mean, it's we knew, you know, as the Lions went on that winning streak and got themselves back into it, when you looked at the entire division, I mean, it was going to be a dogfight right down to the very end. And I still think it is going to be a dogfight, man. Every team in the Western Division is still in it. But this game for the Lions is massive. It gets you closer to a home playoff game. You win the series against Saskatchewan. And the most important thing is you keep winning, because that's the most important thing right now. You're heading into that time of the year where you need to get some momentum. You need to get things moving. And the Lions have been doing that. They've been playing very good football. This is a team that we know from all the past experiences with the Saskatchewan Roughriders, this is going to be a doozy.
3: Well, here's the math for you in case you're driving to the game and you're wondering what we're talking about. You can't actually Google anything. Lions are 7-6, Saskatchewan 8-5. Lions win tonight, they draw even with Saskatchewan 8-6. And the big thing is they've won the season series. Yeah. And Saskatchewan still has to play Montreal twice, and they still have to play Edmonton. All right, so there you go. If the Lions lose, now Saskatchewan has won the season series, and the Lions are two games back, which in essence means they would have to finish ahead of Saskatchewan. So that means running the table and hoping Saskatchewan goes 2-2.
4: Well, and then the other part of that is that you have to factor in the Winnipeg Blue Bombers, who are winning tonight against Toronto, and you also have to factor in the Calgary Stampeders. They're in Ottawa, right? So
3: Ottawa's going to win that game.
4: But here's the thing, though, Moj. Oh my God, that was heartbreaking last week to watch them play. I thought they had it in the bag last week. But anyways, you can see how closely everyone is tied in here, right? Like, you just gotta keep winning. That's all you gotta do. You gotta play good football, you gotta keep winning, and you control your own destiny.
3: A lot of narratives around this Lions team. Of course, one of the exhausted ones already is the suspensions to Josh Haggerty and Ronald Kent Jr. However, good news, and that is the return of Robert Carter Jr. after being released by the Indianapolis Colts, the Lions nominee for Rookie of the Year last year, back in fold, and he will be starting at corner tonight. Julio, what are you expecting from Robert Carter Jr.?
4: Well, I mean, I don't expect much of a drop-off. I mean, he's been in a NFL training camp and is in great shape. He looked really good in practice. I think this is a huge get for them at this time of the year to get him back, considering the injuries and now the suspension to Ronald Kent Jr. So this comes at a perfect time for them. You know what else is interesting, and I know you'll add to this, but Thomas Graham is going to get his first game in the CFL. He's a young man out of the University of Oregon. He was drafted in 2021 by the Chicago Bears in the sixth round. You mean, he just got here, and right away they've already activated him to back up. And that tells you something about, you know, when I saw Ryan Rigmaiden at practice, You mean they, his eyes kind of lit up when I mentioned his name, and you have someone else who has really impressed early on, and that's really something at this time of the year.
3: Well, of course, the big news of the week was that the fact the Lions released, well, one of the big stories of the week was that they released Chase Brice, veteran quarterback, 4 years with the Lions, and they brought in Chris Oladokun, who's a product of, I believe he went to Pitt. Was it Pitt? Is that where he finished?
4: Yeah, yeah.
3: All right. So Oladokun comes in, North Dakota as well, South Florida as well. So Oladokun comes in and, you know, big story because he was Patrick Mahomes' backup, has two Super Bowl rings to his credit. But I'm watching practice. You know who's making all the plays?
4: His brother.
3: Jordan Oladokun, who's a DB. So Oladokun, Jordan Oladokun, and Graham this week really stood out in the practice that I watched. Oladokun with a couple of pass breakups. I think Graham might have had one or two as well. And, you know, you say to yourself, well, you know, they are kind of shorthanded. There's no Haggerty. There's no Kent. Peters is injured. But they could have gone to Max McClain, who's been here for a long time on the practice roster, and they kind of bypassed him and went to Graham. And again, it goes back to what you were talking about and the confidence they have in Graham.
4: Well, and you hit on it, right? Like, this time of the year when the practice rosters expand, and what you're really doing is you're bringing guys in more – for next year.
3: Yeah.
4: These guys are all like, if they come in and press during their time on the practice roster, they're going to sign contracts, and you'll see them at training camp next year. But for them, usually, at this time of the year, you don't see many guys from the practice roster or get signed this late, elevated to the unless you're really, really, really in a bind with injuries. But both these guys have made a impression early. So it's going to be interesting to see, you know, as we progress and go down the stretch, whether or not they can find themselves in the lineup.
3: This, of course, is the Able Auctions pregame show, closing your business anywhere in BC. Assets to sell, email sales@ableauctions.ca. Full show for you tonight. We'll hear from head coach Buck Pierce. Also, we'll hear from Nathan Rourke in conversation with Julio. In a few minutes' time, we're going to hear from Glenn Suter. We also have audio from Parker McKenna and Tyrann Walker-Hunt. But right now, we're going to hear from Robert Carter Jr. back in the Lions' den after trying out for the Indianapolis Colts. We talked to Robert Carter Jr. about his NFL experience.
0: Everything you can dream of, man. It was a dream come true, you know. Unfortunate circumstances, but you know, I'm happy to be back. I love being in BC. I love being with my guys. But it was the experience there was definitely everything you dream of it to be.
3: Talk to Buck. He said you had quite the reception when you walked into the locker room.
0: Yeah, no. Of course, like, you know, those are my brothers. You know, and I was still in the DB chat. Even being in the NFL, I was still in the DB chat with the guys. So like, I talked to those guys even outside of being on the team. So, you know, those are my brothers at the end of the day.
3: I've talked about the fact that, you know, if you're going to make the transition back to the Canadian game, corner might be, I won't say easy, but one of the easier positions to make that transition because you're kind of out on an island. How difficult will it be to make the transition?
0: I don't think it'll be that easy because I feel like last year, I don't feel like I don't think I was removed from the CFL from long enough for it to be like me to forget how to play corner in the CFL. I wasn't gone for that long, you know, and I still remember most of the plays, so that's how I feel that I know, like, I'm still in shape and still can play the corner position at a high level.
3: Still got a highlight reel in you?
0: I got a couple in me, actually. I got to get on that.
3: Best of luck.
0: Thank you so much.
3: Robert Carter Jr., who makes his 2026 CFL debut tonight with the Lions. We're going to take a quick break. On the other side, the man is in the house, Glenn Suter from TSN. He'll help break down the big one tonight between the Riders and the Lions. 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
3: BC Lions taking on the Saskatchewan Roughriders tonight at BC Place. It's the Moach. Bob Marjanovic along with Julio Caravetta. And thrilled to have Glenn Suter from TSN stop by to break this one down tonight. Of course, Suits is wearing his orange tie. And no, he's not a Lions fan, people. If he's wearing it, of course, orange shirt days in support of that. So he's got a lot of orange. So hopefully the fans in Saskatchewan aren't going to rip you tonight, Suits.
12: Well, I just did Saskatchewan radio prior to this one, and I had to say it. I had to say it out loud. Please, no texts. Stay off social media. I'm not wearing orange because I'm cheering for the Lions. It's Indigenous Night. Yep. Both teams are warming up in orange jerseys. I mean, come on. So just social media.
4: We all know. You can't do anything and make everybody happy anymore, buddy.
12: Especially this opponent.
4: Yes.
12: They are checking my tie out every single time I do a Rider game. Oh, yeah.
4: We've both been doing this a long time. This is getting down to crunch time. This is going to be exciting, eh? These are two good teams, lots on the line. This is exactly, I think, from a league perspective, this entire Western Division and how it's going to shape up is going to go right down to the wire.
12: Well, this is where the rubber meets the road. This is where it begins, as you know. We're looking at the run to home field.
4: Yeah.
12: Now, Edmonton has an edge right now, not locked up, but they have the edge to the final. However, home field in the semi, huge. Absolutely
4: everybody knows
12: huge.
4: It.
12: Home field in football, huge in the playoffs. So, you know, this is where it starts. This is the rubber match, too, in case any listeners, they lost that first game of the season for both these teams and the Lions, and they won the second. So this is the tiebreaker.
4: And for the most part, too, not 100%, but both teams getting healthier.
12: Yep.
4: Getting some key guys back into the lineup.
12: Well, let's start with the Lions, because to me, Nathan Rourke is back in the MOP conversation. And no one's saying it, but I'm going to say it, because when you average 320 yards a game and you've won

0: Schaefer Baker is going to play into the boundary. That's where Robert Carter is going to be with T.J. Lee. So Schaefer Baker, Keyshawn Johnson, T.J. Lee, Robert Carter back from the NFL, worth the price of admission.
1: Well, and here's the other thing, though, too, Suits. You know, and you know this. When you break down a game and you're getting ready for a game, it's about attacking personnel. Where do I have an advantage? Where can I get? Well, both these teams now, you got Christophe Beaulieu,
0: yep,
1: who's going to make a start at half. And then you have Malcolm Bell, who's going to start at the corner.
0: Yes.
1: That's his first start.
0: Right.
1: Right? So I always think about those kind, like how, because you know they're going to get tested. You know both these, you know,
0: absolutely,
1: Mark Mueller, and you know Buck is going to say, hey, we've got to do something to go after these guys.
0: So it's great. Let's start with Beaulieu, because he's, you know, he's been playing safety when he's been healthy for the Lions. But at Laval, he was a halfback, and he was a U-Sport All-Star halfback. So he knows the position as far as angles. He knows responsibilities. He's going to be playing to the field. And when you think about, well, is it harder to isolate a guy when he's to the wide field at halfback? Not really, because you can bring in bunch formation, get it closer to the line, like closer to the tackle,
1: mm-hmm,
0: and now you've isolated a halfback with a two-way go and a receiver. You can move Keyshawn Johnson or Keon Schaefer Baker, more likely, in motion to the wide field, starting out into the boundary. You know, so Beaulieu's going to be tested. I mean, how can you not?
1: Yeah. And here's the other thing, too, I think, and this is going to be interesting, because having watched practice this week, one of the things that you need to do against a Trevor Harris is you need to not, you can't give him the same look. But having Beaulieu there and having Williams and
0: yep,
1: Deontay, and they can mix and match.
0: Right.
1: And so I'm interested to see, you know, yeah, he's listed as a halfback, but does Williams play more halfback? Does Beaulieu drop into the box? Because they've shown that. Last week, Beaulieu started a nickel.
0: Yeah.
1: So, you know what I mean? Like, they can move some pieces around. And I know that with Trevor, you need to be able to, you can't give him a consistent look of one or the other. You've got to change things up. So I wonder whether or not there's going to be that on that side of the ball for the Lions.
0: I think there will be. And Jackson Finley can play down,
1: yeah,
0: there, too.
1: Yeah, exactly.
0: So that rotation can be a three-way rotation.
1: Yeah.
0: And to the field. So, you know, do they want to lock Beaulieu up in man-to-man on Johnny Johnson or Keyshawn Schaefer Baker? Probably not. But there might be occasions when they send pressure that they're going to have to do that. And like I said, he was an all-star at Laval, so I'm not too worried. But Robert Carter on the other side, I mean, you mentioned Malcolm Bell. Again, wide field guy. Javon Katoy lines up out there. But you bring in bunch formation, and you bring Malcolm Bell from that wide side corner spot. Now he's right inside the hash mark. You can take him on a two-way go.
1: Yeah.
0: He's got to know his rules for zone.
1: And you want to bring multiple receivers at him in case he gets mixed
0: change
1: up.
0: Change motion,
1: yeah,
0: all of those things.
1: Switch routes.
0: Yeah, I tell you what, if you're a football nerd,
1: the chess match is going to be interesting.
0: Get your notepad, yeah, watch this game, and watch the secondaries.
1: Yeah.
2: 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It's the Moj, Bob Marjanovic, along with Julio Caravetta. Our guest, Glenn Suter from TSN.
1: One of the things that jumps out at me when I was getting ready, A.J. Ouellette is in the lineup tonight. He's only played in four games.
0: Mm-hmm.
1: I was pretty surprised. I thought it was more. How important is it for them to get him involved? I think because when you get him involved, then takes a little bit of pressure off the quarterback. Even though Trevor, I think, is one of those guys you could throw the ball 50 times and I could live with it.
0: Yeah,
1: because he's smart with the ball. I think they're going to try to take some pressure off him, I would imagine, with the run game.
0: Yeah, I think they always will try and do that. Connolly played well, and he replaced AJ. Different back altogether. Here's what I agree with you though on Julio is that A.J. Ouellette brings a mindset with him.
1: Yeah.
0: It's a Brady Oliveira.
1: I want to run through people, pound.
0: Yeah, battering ram. And if you're coming on a blitz, brace yourself,
1: mm-hmm,
0: because he's going to try to be the hammer on that. He's not going to catch that
1: no,
0: blitzing linebacker. He's going to try and attack. So I think that's what he brings more than the yards rushing. That's what he brings to this team. The
2: All right, Suits, before we let you go, a couple more. First off, in terms of this game, where's it going to be decided?
0: I think in those matchups, in the secondary matchups, the Keyshawn Schaefer Baker, Keyshawn with Carter and T.J. Lee into the boundary, if they just leave it like that and don't do a lot of change motion,

0: it's won and lost right there. If Carter plays great, coming back from the NFL, and TJ, you know, is going to be solid, they've got to limit those two guys. When they played in the first game of the season, Keyshawn and Schaefer Baker combined for 296 yards. They had big plays of 57 and 37. It really was the difference in the game.
1: And getting Schaefer Baker back helps Keyshawn.
0: Exactly. Exactly.
2: All right, before we let you go, news of the week very quickly. Quebec City is a prospective CFL franchise. I've been banging the drum on this. I'm going to keep banging it. Move Winnipeg to the east. Put Quebec City in the west. I don't care about geography. Think about it.
3: Suits, he just wants to go back to Quebec City.
2: We go to Quebec City twice a year. It's awesome. Maybe then, like, unbalanced schedule, we don't even have to go to Winnipeg.
0: I love when the agendas come out, because that's why I've been...
3: No, the personal agendas.
0: Yeah, the personal agenda. That's why I've been cheering for Halifax, because I love the lobster rolls out there.
2: I'm with you.
0: I mean, come on. That's why we need it. No, but listen, guys, this to me is... This is as real as... We've been around this a long time. Yeah. You've heard this discussion many times. The 10th team in the league, maybe Halifax, maybe Quebec City. Before the pandemic, when we were almost at Halifax, had a group there, it was close. That was maybe as close as we've come. This is closer. This feels like the real deal. There's a franchise fee floating around at $25 million. You know, that's important. A local potential owner, that's key. And they got to build a stadium. Yes, there's going to be obstacles, but this is as real as I think it's ever been when it comes to having a 10th team in our
2: league. If you want the truth, follow the money. Right?
0: A Dave Pratt flashback.
2: I'm
0: I
2: just
0: love
2: saying,
0: it.
2: That was like a Prattism right there. $25 million, you want the truth,
0: follow
2: the
0: money.
2: Money.
0: Well, local owner is not going to invest and bail in 5 years.
1: They love their football there.
0: Yes, and a local owner with billions, with a B, like Amar here in Vancouver, is going to invest in this stadium. He's going to bring in government at all levels and make a commitment that's long-term. That builds everybody else's franchise to say, okay, now we know we got 10. We got a balanced schedule. It's 2-2 against the East and West, and we're going to start to continue to build our program here in Vancouver or Saskatchewan or wherever. Huge.
2: And here's one thing. If it's a balanced schedule, everybody's playing everybody twice, I wouldn't be surprised if we go one division. Just saying. If you're playing two games against everyone, that's 18 games, right? So we'll see. Suits, thanks for joining us. Have a great
1: call
2: with Rod Smith. Tell Smitty we said hello.
0: I will.
2: And we'll talk to you later, my friend.
0: Thanks, guys. Appreciate it.
1: Yep.
2: Glenn Suter from TSN stopping by, giving us his thoughts on the game tonight between the Rough Riders and the Lions here at BC Place, and also his thoughts on Quebec City possibly joining the CFL. We're going to take a quick break. On the other side, we will get to the lineups presented by Sandman Hotels. Also, we're going to hear from Buck Pierce. 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
2: Buck, first off, let's talk about the week of preparation. How do you feel your team worked out during the course of days 1, 2, and 3?
21: I thought it's been a good week of practice. I thought the bye week was needed in terms of the players taking care of themselves mentally and physically, getting ready to focus on a good tough opponent back in our house. But the focus has been there, the energy's been there, so. We still have a little bit of time to clean up some things, but we're excited for it.
2: A lot of talk about, of course, off-field situations with Haggerty and Kent. However, some good news when it comes to your secondary, and that's the fact you get Robert Carter Jr. back. What do you anticipate from him?
21: Yeah, I mean, you should have seen the response he got when he walked in the locker room, from the teammates. So he's well that guy. He brings a lot of energy. He seems to be fitting in already. What he does on the football field is something special. He's going to have to get his feet wet a little bit here too. It's still pro football, and without a training camp, on on the wider field, you know, seeing the vertical waggle and all those type things. He'll have to reinduce himself to that. But he's looked good running around out there on practice. I know the coaches are confident in him, and, you know, it's good to see his smiling face back in the building.
2: This Saskatchewan, of course, a great test, the defending Grey Cup champions. You know, you don't want to place too much emphasis on a game. But clearly, if you want home field advantage, you pretty much have to win this one. How do you balance the importance of that and the balancing of just, hey, we're going to go out there and do our thing?
21: Yeah, I mean, you really don't. Like, you know, there's always, you know, circumstances and you know, things surrounding each game, right? You know, and players understand that. But you know, our main focus is on, you know, what we have to do this week to win the football game. And the message over the last couple of weeks has really just been, you know, your best is required all the time. And I think the guys took the last week, you know, seriously, got what they needed, and it's been all business since we showed back up.
2: Keys to being successful against Saskatchewan.
21: Yeah, I mean, limiting, you know, their explosive plays, right? You look at them, they're able to, you know, beat you in a number of different ways. You know, they're able to put long drives together. They're a physical group that relies on their fronts offensively and defensively, extremely well coached and fast physical special teams units. So, you know, we got to make sure we do little things right, making sure that we're, you know, wrapping up on our tackles. You know, making sure we're finishing blocks, making sure we're on the right guys, making sure we're playing with great effort away from the football, right? So that's what these games take is you know, really doing the little things that I think a lot of people take for granted, but you have to do those consistently and at a high level.
2: Buck, best of luck.
21: Thanks so much.
2: Lions head coach Buck Pierce. It's the Boge, Bob Marjanovich, along with Julio Caravetta, coming to you from PC Place, where the 7-6 Lions, led by Buck Pierce, take on the 8-5 Riders tonight. Of course, this is the Able Auctions pregame show, closing your business anywhere in BC. 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And Mr. Caravetta, it's time now for the Sandman Hotels starting lineups. We'll start off with the BC Lions offensively from left to right. The O-line remains intact. Woodruff, Una, Couture, Yates, and Hunt. The receivers, Hatcher, Jackson, Berryhill, McInnes, and Katoy. Rourke is your quarterback. Pickett, your fullback. Horvath and Butler, the running backs for the Saskatchewan Rough Riders. In the interior, you'll see Rose, Sod, Adams, and Sanders off the edges. Patrick, Roberson, Marion, Baldonado, and Vodders. Jameer Thurman is your middle linebacker. He's flanked by Aubrey Miller Jr. and Antoine Brooks Jr. Nelson Lacumbo is your safety. The boundary corner is Burgess with Marcus Sales at half. The wide side corner, the rookie you heard Julio talk about with Glenn Suter in the previous segment, Malcolm Bell getting his first start. And the halfback on the strong side is DeMarcus Fields. You know, Julio, you look at that Saskatchewan defense. You know how I do my little rankings, red, yep, green, and blue, like 1-9, top three, you get green, middle, you get 4, 5, 6, you're blue, and 7, 8, 9, you're in the red. I'm looking at both these teams, both units on both sides. I've only got one red. Everything's green or blue. In other words, these teams are in the top six in just about everything.
0: Yeah.
2: Other than turnovers, where Saskatchewan ranks 7th with 20. But, man, you look at this matchup, and you look at the Lions' offense going up against the Saskatchewan team. You look at the front, Vodder 6 sacks, Sanders 5 sacks, Rose 5 sacks. A lot of balance. They got Thurman in the middle. Aubrey Miller Jr. is a player. They got some good ball players on that side. This is going to be a hell of a matchup.
0: Yeah, there's just no question that both these defenses are, you know, they're great against the run. You got to be, you know, I mean, that's why this is going to be. You got two great defenses and you have two great offenses. You got two great quarterbacks that understand the game, that have seen a lot. You know, you're going to have to execute at a very, very high level to beat either one of these defenses.
2: Over on the other side, the Riders offensive line from left to right, Collins, Fry, Ferlin, Brammer, and Hardrick. The receivers, Keyshawn Johnson, Schaefer Baker returns to the lineup. Duncan Busby, Jete, and the other receiver on the other side is Johnny Johnson III. Meanwhile, your quarterback is Trevor Harris. Running back is A.J. Ouellette. And making his return after injury, the fullback, Albert Owachi. Meanwhile, for the Lions up front in the interior, the rotation will include Tavai, Sales, Dubai, and Gusta. Meanwhile, off the edges, Malden, Bell, Harrison, Betsink. He's your middle linebacker. Williams is the nickel. McKenna's the linebacker on the other side. And Finley is your safety. The boundary half is lead, teaming up with Robert Carter Jr. at corner, I should say. And on the field side, Stanley Thomas Oliver is your corner, and Boyu is your halfback. And Julio, you touched on it earlier. A lot of interchanging pieces on that Lions defense.
0: I'm interested, they're dressing Thomas Graham for a reason. I think you may see him in different packages come in there, and I think they're going to use Boyu down in the box with Finley. I think you might see a little bit of Patrice Rene at safety. I mean, that is what you have to do. You have to be able to move some pieces around and show Trevor Harris some different looks. And I know that, looking, you and I, when we both go to practice, we're constantly watching the first team and what's going on in packages, who's in, who's out. And I saw a lot of packages with Finley and Beaulieu, and there was Rene in there. They're moving a lot of pieces around. So it'll be interesting to see what Mike Benavides drums up.
2: 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Some milestones tonight. Man, there are a lot of milestones. On the Saskatchewan side, Trevor Harris needs 37 yards passing to get by Matt Dunnigan, number 9 all-time on the CFL yardage list. So that's one right there. A.J. Ouellette needs 69 yards rushing to pass Corey Holmes for 15th on the all-time rider list. Speaking of team lists, Keon Hatcher needs 30 yards to pass Paris Jackson for 10th on the Lions' all-time receiving list in terms of yardage. With 143 yards, if Hatch goes off tonight, he passes Darren Flutie for 9th place on the all-time Lions receiving list. And we got to throw this out there as well. Of course, Nathan Rourke, 6 straight games, 300-plus yards passing.
0: Hey, I know that you do a great job when you look over the stat package. You like me, I love that kind of stuff, but if you get a chance, when you look at the all-time stuff,
2: yeah,
0: passing and the Lions stuff, when you look at Nathan Rourke, okay, look at how many games he's played.
2: Compared to everybody else.
0: And compare it. He's got almost as many 300-yard passing games as Damon Allen, and he's played in almost 100 more games.
2: Rourke, by the way, 365 yards passing tonight. If he can make that mark, he will pass Sonny Wade. For 56th all-time.
0: Hey, buddy, we might as well try to sell this package, because every single week we're going to be talking about him breaking records.
2: Somebody. Butler, by the way, 3 yards to pass C.J. Gable for 52nd all-time rushing in the CFL. And the big one that a lot of fans are going to be watching for, well, a couple, Hatcher, 51 yards to get to 1,000. McKinnis needs 129 to get to 1,000. And Xander Horvath, who has been a touchdown machine this year with 19, is only 2 touchdowns away from tying Corey Philpott's club record of 21 touchdowns in a season. Philpott, 1995. Julio Caravetta probably involved in at least, I'd say, half a dozen of these. 17 rushing touchdowns, 4 receiving touchdowns. He had 21 total. And by the way, Milt Stegall's mark of 23 touchdowns in a season, which was set in 2002, also within reach by the end of the year.
0: He doesn't like that either, by the way.
2: No, that's one thing I don't understand. It's like, for so many years, the Dolphins, the 72 undefeated Dolphins, the last undefeated team in the NFL, the Dolphins would crack open a bottle of champagne.
0: They'd have a party, wouldn't they?
2: Yeah, they'd celebrate. No! Celebrate greatness. If somebody breaks your record, that means they were outstanding.
0: Yeah, exactly.
2: You always celebrate greatness. You don't boo greatness.
0: Yeah,
2: I don't get that. All right, we're going to take a quick break. On the other side, we are going to hear from quarterback Nathan Rourke. But before we do, hold on, before we get to the other side and hear from Nathan Rourke, we want to hear from offensive lineman Tyron Walker-Hunt, who has been outstanding since he's been inserted in the lineup at tackle. We talked to him about some of the biggest things he's learned since he's become a starter.
1: I think it's just been a growth every week for me. Getting those game reps has been just night and day in terms of just picking up different fronts, seeing different fronts, and even getting tell signs on certain guys and technique stuff. It's just been a rocket of a progression for me as we keep going each week.
2: Has the game slowed down a little bit?
1: Oh, it slowed down a lot. I'm not going to lie. Being able to get those game reps has meant the world to my, like, career, for real. Like, just being able to see the whole game plan from start to finish in a week. And then finally getting the game day and just letting it fly has been the biggest thing for me. Is I love it.
2: Before we started this interview, you were getting the gears from the O-line as they're walking by. Ty, Ty, Ty, Ty. Seems like you blended in well with the fellas.
1: Yeah, nah, the guys mean everything to me. Like, it's like, it's a no-brainer going out there and selling out, like, every day, every opportunity. Just lining up with these guys has been, like, just, I can't even explain to put into words just being a part of this room and a part of this team with these guys. It's genuine, and it's like a no-brainer just going out there and letting it fly on game day for them.
2: Last one before we let you go. What does the O-line have to do to be successful against the Rough Riders?
1: Oh, we just got to have great comms. We got to all be on the same page. I know you heard it. If we all wrong, we got a chance to be right. So really just being out there, just keeping our technique. You know, we've seen them a couple times now, so it's really just finding the details to come through with the win.
2: Ty, best of luck.
1: Yes, sir. Thank you.
2: Tyrann Walker-Hunt, Julio, you talk about a project, a guy who came here with tremendous athleticism, but very raw in terms of technique. They've worked with him over a year. They actually released him, brought him back.
0: Can you believe that?
2: And, well, you know, it's one of those releases. A lot of times when the Lions release players, they say, hey, stand by. But it happened this year with T.J. Burke, right? He's been brought back already. There's been other cases as well. So I think he kind of fell into that category, but they were raving about his athleticism, and since he's been working with Paul Charbonneau, I talked to Charbonneau, he just said, this guy's a freak in terms of athleticism, but he's learning the technique, because guess what? Everybody in this league's an athlete. It's the guys with the technique that are successful.
0: Well, and also, too, when you're that big and you've got the kind of quickness and foot speed that he has, like, he's 330 pounds. He's 6'7".
2: 6'7", 310.
0: Yeah, so, you know what I mean? He's over three bills, and he moves his feet very, very well. I think about that story, and also think about Jermaine Jackson.
2: Yeah.
0: I mean, these guys, they got cut, and then, you know what I mean, there's injuries, there's this, there's that. You come back, now Jermaine Jackson's an integral part of this offense and probably has set himself up for an extended CFL career. And he was on the outside looking in. It just goes to show you, the young guys, it's the perseverance, the guys who stick with it, that, you know, are usually the guys that survive.
2: And getting an opportunity. We'll take a quick break. On the other side, we are going to hear Julio Caravetta in conversation with Nathan Rourke. And plus, we'll get the keys to the game driven by the West Coast Auto Group. 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
2: 7-6 BC Lions entertain the 8-5 Saskatchewan Roughriders tonight at BC Place. It's the Moj, Bob Marjanovic, along with Julio Caravetta. And we welcome you aboard for this one, which has, of course, as we touched on earlier, huge ramifications if the Lions want to host a playoff game. We touched on it. If they win this, they're tied with the Riders. They have the tiebreaker with the Riders having to face Montreal and Edmonton. Montreal twice and Edmonton in their four remaining games. The Lions, of course, a little bit easier schedule. Lions lose. They're two games back of Saskatchewan, and Saskatchewan has the tiebreaker, having won the season series tonight, if they indeed do win. So, as we mentioned, it is a big one for the Lions. 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
25: I'm sure at this time of the year, a week off is pretty good, isn't it? I'm sure you had a good week off and get some rest. It seems like there's a real good energy around this team heading in off the bye.
26: Yeah, we feel really good. I think the bye was good timing. You know, we had a long stretch there, 9 games in a row. As you know, this, you know, it can be a grind. And so, you guys didn't have 3 bye weeks when you were playing, right?
25: Bye week? What was that?
26: You guys were just
25: there was no
26: 18
25: bye
26: straight?
25: Oh, yeah, pretty much.
26: So we're going to take any time off that we can get. Obviously, expecting it to be a 2-month stretch here, so we want to make sure that we're dialed in and rested up for that.
25: And you must feel good, too, about the way the team is playing, and especially, you know, always everyone always talks about this last third of the season and how important it is to, you know, get, you know, your engine going in the right direction. And also the fact, too, that you're getting a lot of guys back healthy, and your depth has really, really helped you as far as, you know, those early injuries allowed some young guys to play. And all those guys now contributing, this team is headed in the right direction down the stretch.
26: Yeah, you'd hope so. You know, I feel like we've certainly added some experience and kind of gone through some rough patches, faced some adversity, and I think this team is shown that we've done a really good job of bouncing back in some tough situations, and that's going to have to continue this week against the Riders.
25: What's, you know, I mean, this is a familiar team for you. You know what they're going to do. As you head into this week against Saskatchewan, what do you think the number one key is against that defense?
26: Yeah, I think we, I think it comes down to a lot of the same stuff. I think we've got to be great in terms of taking care of the football. You know, they do a really good job of keeping you patient and, you know, trying to keep everything in front of them and making you taking check downs and kind of going from there. So we've got to be great on first down as well, stay out of those second and longs. They're one of the best every single year, and I think this year is no exception of second and long, you know, in terms of, you know, getting the offense off the field. So we got to make sure we're positive on first down, stay in second and medium, second and short, or get first downs on first downs.
25: And then I would obviously think as well, like, you know, against Saskatchewan, you're always going to have a lot of Saskatchewan fans. The idea of getting off to a good start, too, sure. Getting your fans involved in the game.
26: Sure. Yeah. I mean, we know they travel well, but no doubt the BC Lions fans are going to show up big for us.
25: All right. Have some fun.
26: Thank you.
2: 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CJ Colden is out for this game, claiming it is an illness. Nathan Cherry with a thigh injury, and Lawrence Woods III with a shoulder injury. 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Key number one, Julio.
0: You put a lot of pressure on me. You know that, eh?
2: Pressure's good.
0: Yeah, you know, it's a privilege.
2: Yes.
0: It is a privilege.
2: Yes.
0: Well, first off, you mean any time you're playing in a game like this, when you have two really good opponents, it's about protecting the football. And you know, you look at the Lions, their last win, three takeaways in a 30-16 win. Anytime you take the ball away as well, you're giving your offense another opportunity. So, and with Nathan in this offense, the way it goes, every extra opportunity is something that that is a bonus. So, to me, protecting the football and being able to take it away in games like this, I'm telling you right now, at the end of the game, we're going to sit here and we're going to say there are five plays that decided the game, and I bet you three of them are going to be turnovers.
2: Key number two.
0: Mike, make Saskatchewan defend both Nathan and Xander Horvath. You know what I mean? 427 yards of net offense by the BC Lions. Now, Saskatchewan's got a strong defense, but they love up front to really roll their defensive line. Corey Mace, obviously a former defensive lineman. Nine defensive linemen dressed. Okay, so there's going to be a rotation. I think if you can establish that running game and be balanced, because the one thing about Corey Mace's defense, he's a student of Rich Stubler, and Rich Stubler used to always say, like, he is counting on the quarterback not being patient. Like, he thinks that eventually you're going to get frustrated and throw something downfield and you're going to get it picked off. Nathan doesn't play the game like that. He is patient. He'll take what the defense gives him. So that's something that really is going to be a key for me, is just being patient and taking what the defense gives him.
2: 1 minute or less. Key number three.
0: You got to disrupt Trevor Harris. It's one of the things last week that they struggled with. Only 6 points, five turnovers against Winnipeg. AJ Ouellette's back. You got to get Trevor Harris's timing thrown off. He's a guy that is so experienced. that he sees everything. You've got to give him different coverages.
2: Those were Julio Caravetta's keys to the game, driven by the West Coast Auto Group. 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All right. The Lions and the Riders. The Riders have made their way onto the field on that far sideline. The Lions being introduced here in a couple of seconds' time. Kickoff is right around the corner. It's going to be a doozy tonight. It's a battle for second place in the CFL's Western Division between the 7-6 Lions and the 8-5 Rough Riders. Kickoff around the corner coming up next. 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
2: 2 weeks ago, the Lions and the Alouettes were involved in a game that had a little bit of everything, including a Lions victory. And it's Boyou going down the sidelines. Midfield stripe, 50, and he's pushed out of bounds.
0: Oh!
2: And a late hit by Philpott. Now he gets tagged as Kent comes in, takes a swipe at Philpott. And mayhem down by the Montreal sideline. RPO, Rourke under pressure, steps up, crosses the 10. 5, does he get to the end zone? Touchdown, BC Lions! Returning to action after the bye, the Lions tangle with the Rough Riders with second place in the West on the line.
21: Our main focus is on, you know, what we have to do this week to win the football game. And the message over the last couple weeks has really just been, you know, your best is required all the time. And I think the guys took the last week, you know, seriously, got what they needed, and it's been all business since we showed back up.
2: Lions, Rough Riders, kickoff coming up next.
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2: Lions and the Riders tonight at BC Place. Lions being introduced. They just finished the introductions. They're all jogging over to the near sideline. They're in their home blacks. They got the black socks with the black pants, orange stripe, black tops, orange numbers, black helmets with the orange logo. The Riders on that far sideline in their road uniforms. They have the green pants with the white stripe, the white tops with the green numbers, the green helmet with the Saskatchewan Rough Riders logo in white. Lions led by Buck Pierce, 7-6, 18-13 in his second year. Corey Mace, 8-5 this year with the Riders, 29-19-1 in his third season. This is the third meeting, the third and final meeting between these two teams. The Lions lost the season opener in Saskatchewan on June 13th by a score of 31-27. Here at BC Place on August 23rd, the Lions exacted some revenge with a 30-16 victory. So tonight's game will be the rubber match. It will determine the season series. And, of course, we talked about this ad nauseum earlier, man, how big this game is in the standings. Lions win it. They're tied with the Riders, and they have the season series. If the Riders win this, they will be two up with four games remaining and also having the edge on the season series over the BC Lions. So it is a big night. Also a big night tonight as the Lions celebrate Orange Shirt Night. And in fact, Julio Caravetta's guest at halftime will be Phyllis Webstadt. She is the founder of the Orange Shirt Society, and she will be Julio's guest at halftime. Chief Wayne Sparrow and other dignitaries out at midfield now, giving a presentation to the sellout crowd. Well, the lower bowl sellout, from what we're being told. Apparently, there was only like about 500 tickets remaining, Julio, maybe about half an hour ago, 40 minutes ago. So if they have a good walk up, the lower bowl should be sold out tonight. It should make for an electric atmosphere tonight at BC
0: Absolutely.
2: Place.
0: I mean, anytime the Green Riders show up, they travel well with their fans. There's a lot of Saskatchewan fans here, so it's not only going to be two great teams, but it's been a great atmosphere here at BC Place.
2: And, of course, the Lions and the Riders meeting for the 212th time in history. Saskatchewan leads the series with 109 wins, 98 losses, and there have been four ties of those 212 games that these two teams have played. 212, I mean, that's
0: a lot.
2: That's almost like, what, over 10 seasons easily, like 12 seasons, just playing against the Riders themselves. Also should mention the referee tonight's game will be Tim Croker, and that, well, it's Tim Croker's crew that refereed the Montreal BC game, yeah. So we'll see what happens tonight. All right, kickoff coming up next. 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
6: Tails. Saskatchewan is called Tails. Ellis, please flip the coin. Saskatchewan is called Tails. It is ahead. We want the football. Where do you want to kick from? Kick this way. BC has won the toss and has elected to receive. Have a great game, men.
2: So there you go. The BC Lions win the coin toss. They will receive the football going from right to left on from our broadcast location. Saskatchewan will be going left to right. That coin toss, by the way, presented by Castle Building Centers, your trusted building supply partner. It's the Moj, Bob Marjanovic, along with Julio Caravetta. Trevor Martin's our producer for tonight's game between the Riders and the Lions. And Julio, after a week of anticipation, it's finally here. Kick
0: yeah, off. Exactly. And it has been a week of anticipation. I think everybody across the league knows that, well, all the games are big now, but this one I think is especially marked. These are two very good football teams, and it's going to be a heck of a game.
2: A lot of people believing that this is the game of the week in the Canadian Football League. Hopefully it lives up to the billing, and hopefully the Lions wind up getting a victory tonight here at home. From what we're anticipating, as we mentioned in the previous segment, Lower Bowl, from what we heard, only had like 500 seats left at about 45 minutes ago, so 45 minutes, half hour ago. So hopefully the Lower Bowl will be packed tonight. And just looking at it right now, Julia, looks pretty good.
0: Yeah, it does.
2: Fill out as the crowd continues to filter in here at BC Place Stadium.
0: Yeah, you're absolutely right. A lot of orange shirts out there, which looks great. And as we've said, this is going to be a beauty. So
2: the Lions this week will have Jermaine Jackson and Kieran Poisson back to return kickoffs.
0: And the return game's going to be by committee, is what we've been told.
2: Jackson with only one kickoff return this year for 19 yards. Thus far this year, Jaden Williams, Stanley Berryhill, Silas Bolden, Lawrence Woods III, Imani Bailey, and Jermaine Jackson have been the Lions returners. And Seven McGee, throw him into the mix as well. As we begin the game, Dawson Hodge, kick is up in the air, and we're underway at BC Place Stadium. It's going to be Poisson at the 20, 25, 30, cuts to the middle of the field, spun around, and he's brought down. Ball comes loose, and I believe Poisson recovered it. Yes, he did. So Lions will have the football just over their 30 with a Canadian Tire first down. 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Proudly Canadian.
0: It's one of the things I was thinking about as we got ready for this. Is another big part of this game is going to be field position, right? Like, the Lions have really struggled with this part of the game.
2: Ball at the BC 31 in the middle of the field. Hatcher to the near side. Jackson to the far side. Two receivers, three receivers bunched up near the line of scrimmage on that far side. Rourke takes the snap. Play action. Fires. Far side. And it's incomplete. Intended target was Jackson. Ball was batted away by Malcolm Bell. And Julio, you touched on it in the pregame that they're going to test Malcolm Bell, the rookie, the Canadian rookie out of Michigan State.
0: Yeah, this is an RPO. Ooh, that's close to PI. I mean, and Jackson's pulling on his jersey like he thinks that they should throw the flag, but I don't know if you want to risk that in the first play.
2: Second and 10 now for the Lions from their own 31. Again, they're going right to left from our broadcast location. Katoy to the near side with McKinnison Hatcher. Berryhill and Jackson on the far side. Horvath in the backfield. Saskatchewan four-man front. Rourke takes the snap, drops back. Saskatchewan brings four. Rourke fires far side. Wide open. Berryhill makes the catch at the midfield stripe, and he's brought down immediately by DeMarcus Fields. So big gain there for the Lions of 24 yards.
0: Yeah, this is a great throw. A nice combination route with Jermaine Jackson and Stanley Berryhill. Jermaine Jackson's going to run underneath. He's going to draw the corner, and Berryhill runs that deep out pattern to his right and is wide open on that sideline.
2: And for his efforts, Berryhill comes off. Pickett checks in. Canadian Tire first down to the midfield stripe. Ball's in the far hash. Just underway here at BC Place. First possession of the game. Hatcher to the far side with Jackson. They now motion to the near side, joining McInnes. Katoy, the tight end, on the near side. Horvath in the backfield. Handoff. Horvath, far side, crosses the midfield stripe, and he's brought down on the play by James Burgess Jr. He'll pick up probably two or three, depending on the spot.
0: Yeah, it's one of the things against this defense is they can frustrate you with that running game, but it's something you've got to be patient with and you've got to keep going on it.
2: Gain of 3, 2nd and 7 for BC at the Saskatchewan 52. Ball placed on the far hash. Lions break the huddle. Jackson to the far side with McInnes. Hatcher to the near side with Berryhill and Katoy. Horvath in the backfield. Saskatchewan with 5 at the line of scrimmage. Come with 5. Rourke drops back, looking near side. Fires across the middle. Hatcher on a dig route. Incomplete. And he was covered on the play by Antoine Brooks Jr.
0: Yeah,
2: ball will be forced to punt.
0: Ball was a little low as he came across. He was running a dig pattern or a crossing pattern over the middle from the quarterback's left. Nathan steps up into the pocket. I mean, that's as I see that replay, it's usually a catch that Hatcher will make.
2: Carl Meyer gets set to punt this football. Mims is back along with Letcher. And this is going to be Mims at about the Saskatchewan 3, and he's brought down right away. Pierre Kameni. And pardon me, that was Johnny Johnson that was back there. And Kameni with the tackle, as well as Nate DeMontanac. Those two in on the tackle. With that, we'll take a break. 12:09 left to go in the first quarter at BC Place. No score between the Riders and the Lions. 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
0: Lions are with that one big completion of Stanley Berryhill. They flipped the field position here, so Saskatchewan going to start on their own 12-yard line, and we talk about big stops here. You want to try to keep them deep in your own end and keep that field position in your favor.
2: Ball on the near hash. Keyshawn Johnson to the far side. Duncan Busby, Schaefer, Baker to the near side. Ouellette in the backfield. Harris looking over the Lions' defense. Little RPO. He's going to hit Keyshawn Johnson on the near side. Flat finds a hole. Crosses the 20. Crosses the 30. Still on his feet. And he's finally tripped up on the play by Lorenzo Maldon. Pardon me. And a big gain there for the Riders right out of the gate.
0: Yeah, and this is just a simple little RPO with Keyshawn Johnson coming from the left side across the formation, catches it in stride, but this great blocking by the receivers.
2: Gain of 27. First and 10 for the Riders at their own 39. Ball's on the near hash. Keyshawn Johnson to the near side. Schaefer Baker to the far side with Duncan Busby. Double tight formation, and now the officials have blown the play down.
0: You see how quickly he raced in from that spot?
2: Here from Tim Croker. Croker, I don't know if he has his mic on.
0: There's looks like there's panic out there. I wonder why.
2: Well, we didn't hear.
0: You see that one referee come flying in there? I don't know what he was.
2: So, first and 10 for the Riders from their own 39. Again, they're going left to right from our broadcast location. Schaefer Baker to the far side with Duncan Busby. Double tight formation. Keyshawn Johnson, the lone receiver on the near side. Ouellette right behind Harris. Handoff will let up the middle, goes that far side, and he will cross the 40. And he's brought down by a couple of Lions there, Sankey being one of them.
0: Yeah, Sankey's been really good the last little while, man.
2: McKenna as well.
0: 9 tackles last couple of games in each game. And as you said, McKenna as well.
2: So a gain of 3 makes it 2nd and 7 from the Saskatchewan 42. Riders break the huddle. Keyshawn Johnson to the far side. Willette, the wideout on the near side. Duncan Busby, Schaefer Baker, and Johnny Johnson. They go empty set now. Lions bring 3-play zone. Harris fires far side, has a man, and it's going to be Keyshawn Johnson with a big play as he beats Stanley Thomas Oliver. And the Riders will be in BC territory with a first down at the BC 38.
0: Yeah, and that's all Keyshawn Johnson. Just one-on-one coverage was Stanley Thomas Oliver, and he beats him with great throw from Trevor Harris. And what else would you expect?
2: Gain of 30.
0: Dropped it right in the bucket. And just like that, they're in BC territory.
2: First and 10 for the Riders, the BC 38. Duncan Busby to the near side with Keyshawn Johnson and Schaefer Baker. Tight end formation, Willette right behind Harris. Handoff, Willette up the middle, searching for Holt. Beers to his left. He'll get close to about the 36. McKenna in on the tackle.
0: Yeah, not much there. Again, this

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0: See the stars who've led the way and the next ones ready to rise. Canada, Chile, September 26th on TSN.
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4: Another first down for the Riders, gain of 14.
5: Well, I think he anticipated that man-to-man coverage and changed whatever play he had to a better man-to-man route. Good throw across the middle.
4: First and 10 for the Riders at the BC 22. Duncan Busby to the near side with Schaefer Baker. Now they motion to the far side. Johnson, Keyshawn, that is, motions to the near side. Double tight formation. Handoff, Ouellette up the middle. Bounces off one defender, crosses the 20, and he's brought down by guess who? Sankey again.
5: So you know how we talked about prior to the game about Beaulieu and Williams? You've seen a lot of that them switch already, where you see Beaulieu playing more of a nickel and Williams playing more of the halfback.
4: Gain of 3. Makes it 2nd and 7 at the BC 19. Ball's in the middle of the field. Riders already in field goal range. Duncan Busby to the far side with Keyshawn Johnson. Johnny Johnson, two other receivers, Schaefer Baker and Jette to the near side. Lions bring 4. Harris has time, goes end zone, looking for Schaefer Baker, and it hit the upright. Oh, the Lions got a break there.
5: They did.
4: As Schaefer Baker seemed to have had a step.
5: Well, it was good coverage. I mean, it would have been interesting to see where that ball ended up. Beaulieu was there, so was Finley, as they tried to throw that seam pass.
4: Now he's got him by a couple of steps, but the ball hits the upright. You're right, Julio. The ball had to get there. We don't know whether it would have got there or not. So,
5: well, these are two good teams in the red zone, two of the very best.
4: Hodge comes out for the field goal, and this is an interesting story. Of course, Dawson Hodge, 2 for 2 in his Rider debut last game. Kick is up from 27, and it is good. With that, the Riders take a 3-0 lead over the Lions with 7:13 left to go in the first quarter. BC plays. 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
10: This is BC Lions football.
4: 27-yard field goal by Dawson Hodge has given the Saskatchewan Roughriders a 3-0 lead over the BC Lions here at BC Place. 7:13 left to go in the first quarter. It's the Moach, Bob Marjanovich, along with Julio Caravetta. Trevor Martin's our producer. Now, Dawson Hodge, interesting story there. His dad, Craig, longtime counselor in Coquitlam.
5: Yep.
4: And now running for mayor. And, of course, he's got your endorsement.
5: He's going to be great mayor.
4: Yeah. But I remember him as a photographer for the Columbian newspaper back in the 70s and the 80s. Well, mainly the 70s. I think the Columbian went defunct at about out of business early 80s. But he had some great, he used to cover the New West Bruins. And there's a great shot of Ernie Punch McLean, the late Ernie Punch McLean, throwing the garbage can on the ice. Dawson Hodge's dad, Craig Hodge, took that photo.
5: Wow.
4: He was a sports photographer.
5: I didn't know that.
4: For the Columbian, yeah.

0: They lead the entire first down for the Lions at their own 40. Jackson to the near side with Berryhill and McInnis. Hatcher to the far side with Katoy. Katoy motions back into the formation. Play action. Rourke under pressure steps up in the pocket. Goes right down the middle. Looking for Berryhill. Has him. 25-20 and he's thrown to the turf. And about the Saskatchewan 15-yard line, a huge game for the Lions.
1: Yeah, and this is exactly what you want from Stanley Berryhill. He can blow the top off of it. But what you're not going to see is the great pickup by Keon Hatcher. He comes in because they blitz, and that blitz pickup helps him complete that pass.
0: Gain of over 50. RPO work fires. Touchdown, BC Lions! Keon Hatcher comes down with it in the end zone. And the Lions strike quickly, two plays, and they're in the end zone. Hatcher, his sixth touchdown reception of the season.
1: Wow, that was quick. But I was going to say the play prior, Hatcher does a great job of picking up the blitz that allows Nathan Rourke the time to throw it down to Berryhill, and there he is the recipient of that touchdown throw from Nathan Rourke.
0: Two plays to get into the end zone. And the Lions looking to take a 7-3 lead on the extra point by White, who is 37 of 38 on the season. Kick is up, kick is good, and the Lions now lead it 7-3 over the Riders with 6:10 left to go in the first quarter at BC Place. 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
0: BC Lions have a 7-3 lead over the Saskatchewan Roughriders, courtesy of a 14-yard touchdown reception by Keon Hatcher, his sixth of the season. 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
1: Well, you said it was quick. Two plays, 70 yards. Hatcher with the 14-yard touchdown reception, but all set up by that Stanley Berryhill 56-yard reception.
0: 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Again, it's the Moj, Bob Marjanovic, along with Julio Caravetta. Trevor Martin's our producer tonight here at BC Place as the Lions getting set to kick off to the Riders. Riders will have James Letcher Jr. back to return, along with Bertrand Hudog. Letcher, 19 returns this year, 24.8 average. Longest of the year being a 43-yarder. Meyer begins his approach. End over end kick, it's short. Letcher drifts over by the 20-yard line, catches there, cuts to the middle of the field, crosses the 25, crosses the 30. And he is brought down as he crosses the 35-yard line by Kieran Poisson, the man affectionately known as the Fish by his teammates. Special teams coach Dennis McKnight calls him any sort of fish. He calls him mahi-mahi, tuna. He responds to everything. By the way, you got an update in the game?
1: Yeah, Toronto just intercepted Drew Brown on the second to last play, and looks like they're going to win the game 30-28.
0: Over the Bombers.
1: Yeah.
0: In Winnipeg. First and 10 for the Riders at their own 36. Keyshawn Johnson on the near side. Four receivers far side, including Owachu, the fullback, who motions back into the backfield. Quick screen far side, looking for Johnny Johnson. Beats one defender, and he gets thrown out of bounds at about the 40.
1: Yeah, Jackson Finley's going to be upset with himself. He had that in the backfield, and he let him slip out of his hands.
0: So they'll spot it at the 42, gain of 6. Makes it 2nd and 4. Lions lead it 7-3. 5:26 left to go in the first quarter. That had to be the shortest drive, I think, this year for the Lions.
1: Yeah, for sure. Yeah, absolutely.
0: Two plays, what? 65 yards?
1: 70 yards.
0: 70 yards. First and 10, or pardon me, second and 4 for the Riders at their own 42. Harris takes the snap, looking far side. Nothing there. Goes across the middle. Finds Keyshawn Johnson. He's going to pick up the first as he evades one defender. It was Boyu who tripped him up, but not before he picks up the yardage needed for a first.
1: And we talk about the matchups, right? Like Keyshawn's on Christophe Boyu, right? That's, I mean, that's not going to be easy for anybody.
0: Gain of 8. First down for the Riders at their 50. Keyshawn Johnson to the far side. Duncan Busby and Schaefer Baker to the near side. Double tight formation. Willette right behind Harris. BC four-man front. Play action. Harris fires near side. He's got a wide open Schaefer Baker. Oh, what a play! Robert Carter Jr. goes airborne. Gets his right hand up and knocks down that pass.
1: You know what they say. When you throw the corner, you got to read the corner. And Robert Carter, he read this route combination. And as soon as he sees the quarterback cock his arm and throw it, he takes off from his receiver and gets underneath this corner out and then leaps up into the ground with that, or leaps up into the air with that right hand and tips the ball.
0: Second and 10 for the Riders at their own 50. Three receivers near side, three to the far side as well. Willette now motions back into the backfield. BC comes with 4. Harris drops back, has time, fires across. Keyshawn Johnson makes the catch, and they're going to be short by about a yard.
1: Yeah.
0: So it's time for their designated plunger to come into the game, Tommy Stevens. So third and short, they will need a yard at the BC 51.
1: 17 of 20 converting these situations, or third down situations.
0: So Tommy Stevens comes into the game. Comes up behind the center, Ferland. Picks the snap, goes left side, and he will pick up the first down, and I'm sure he'll let everyone know about it. And it'll be a first and 10 for Saskatchewan at the BC 49 or 48, depending on the spot. Trying to see where the officials have their foot planted, so they'll spot it at the 49. So gain of 2 and a first.
1: Never realized that he was drafted in the NFL. They moved him right away to tight end. Before he made his way up here.
0: First and 10 for the Riders at the BC 49. Keyshawn Johnson to the far side. Duncan Busby to the near side with Schaefer Baker. Double tight formation again. Willette in the backfield. Handoff. Willette up the middle. Finds a bit of a hole. Veers right. We got a flag on the play. Stiff arms a couple of defenders. And he's finally brought to the turf by McKenna. But this will be holding against Saskatchewan.
1: Oh, yeah.
0: And he'll bring it back.
1: You could see. I think it was on Darnell Sankey.
6: Holding, Saskatchewan number 66, 10-yard penalty. Repeat second, first down.
0: Jacob Bramer, lineman out of Vanderbilt. Guilty party, so they back it up. Makes it first and 20 from the Saskatchewan 51. So, indeed, we do have a final out of Winnipeg. The Argonauts have defeated the Bombers, have done the Lions a favor, 30-28. Of course, the Lions travel to Toronto next week to take on the Argos. Two receivers to the far side, three to the near side for Harris. Lions bring 4. Harris pumps and throws this one to the far side, and there's a flag on the play.
1: Another holding?
0: Schaefer Baker was the intended target. Ball was thrown at his feet, well short.
1: Yeah, they're moving him back.
0: And it's going to be another penalty against the Riders.
1: So you see what he does, right? Trevor Harris, like he feels that pressure, and without hesitating, he just throws it at the feet of the receiver. He never intended to complete it, but what he's doing, though, he's not taking another negative play, right? You're not taking a sack and then backing it up another 7 yards.
0: So, first and 30 now from the Saskatchewan 41.
1: You got to think screen, draw.
0: Riders break the huddle. Jette to the far side with Schaefer Baker. Johnson, Duncan Busby to the near side with Keyshawn Johnson. Lions bring 3, play deep zone. Harris steps up into the pocket looking. He's going to throw this underneath, little crossing pattern. Jette makes the catch, crosses the 50. Brought down by Sankey and Boyu.
1: No, he gets half back almost.
0: So second down now from the Saskatchewan 53 as they gain 12. Makes it second and 18.
1: And this is where you cannot let them convert. My goodness.
0: Keyshawn Johnson to the near side with Schaefer Baker. Jette to the far side with Duncan Busby. Johnny Johnson motions to the far side. Lions 3 play zone. Harris takes the snap. Fires right down the middle, and it's caught in a first down.
1: Three-man pressure. You just can't
0: Schaefer Baker with the catch, and the Riders convert on a first and 30. Wow. First down for the Riders at their own 37.
1: This is the kind of thing you just cannot let happen.
0: First and 10 for the Riders at the BC 37 as they convert that first and 30. As we mentioned, Lions let them off the hook big time. Duncan Busby to the far side with Johnny Johnson and Schaefer Baker. Double tight formation. Willette in the backfield right behind Harris. BC four-man front. Now they're creeping the line of scrimmage. Willette up the middle. Finds a bit of a hole. This could be trouble. And he's going to be down. No, he's not. He's still on his feet. And he's down at the 20. The Lions came with the blitz. And you knew that if Willette got to the next level, Julia, there was no one there. Yeah. And that's exactly what happened.
1: He's just so low to the ground and powerful when he runs, right? He breaks tackles. He forces you into getting down low on him, and he just bouncing off defenders.
0: Gain of 17, first and 10 of the BC 20. 1 second remaining in the first quarter. This will be the final play.
1: That was a fast quarter. Holy cow.
0: Riders break the huddle. Duncan Busby to the near side with Keyshawn Johnson and Schaefer Baker. Again, double tight formation. We've seen a lot of this tonight. Willette right behind Harris. Handoff, Willette up the middle, and there's a massive humanity that brings him down as he crosses the 15. And that will mark the end of the first quarter. 15 minutes in the books here at BC Place. Lions lead the Riders 7-3. 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
0: One quarter in the books here at BC Place Stadium. Lions lead the Rough Riders 7-3. It's the Moj, Bob Marjanovic, along with Julio Caravetta. Trevor Martin's our producer tonight. I'd like to welcome you aboard. And a reminder that the Lions scored a touchdown earlier tonight. They weren't in the Fire Smart Red Zone, Julio, but we'll give them a credit anyway.
1: Yeah.
0: Are you Fire Smart ready? Learn how to Fire Smart your home at firesmartbc.ca. Guess who's in the Fire Smart Red Zone right now? Kind of. The Rough Riders. The BC 16.
1: And they're very, very efficient. Both 75% in the red zone.
0: Second and six situation for the Rough Riders, who converted a first and 30 on this drive. The Lions letting the Riders off the hook
1: big time.
0: Big time. So we'll see what happens here. We have a little time, Mr. Caravetta. Time now for the out-of-town scoreboard, brought to you by the BC Federation of Labor. The BC Federation of Labor has been standing up for workers and communities since 1956. By working together, we can break the silence on gender-based violence.
1: Well, you said it earlier. Toronto goes into Winnipeg, and Winnipeg continues to struggle at home, but they pull out a victory 30-28 here. BC up on Saskatchewan 7-3, and then tomorrow, Calgary is in Ottawa, and Hamilton is in Edmonton.
0: All of that brought to you by the good folks at the BC Federation of Labor. Ottawa's going to win tomorrow, I'm telling you right now.
1: Hey, they deserved last week, man.
0: Well, they deserved last week, but here's the other thing, too, is like, they got to win sooner or later. I mean, and Calgary, I think, after last week's win, very emotional win, like, you know, one of those, you kind of have the ability to reset and refocus.
1: Yeah.
0: Right?
1: And, yeah.
0: You know, you can look at it the other way as well and say, well, how does Ottawa feel after getting their hearts broken like that? Not last week, but 2 weeks in a row as well. Remember, Toronto walked them off the week previous.
1: They've been so close, eh? That they've had their hearts broken. Oh,
0: feel for them. So the Riders again with a 2nd and 6 at the BC 16-yard line. Lions defense hoping to hold here and hopefully hold the Riders to a field goal attempt. And as we await TV timeout, Twin. Keyshawn Johnson to the far side. Schaefer Baker also on the far side. Three receivers near side. Johnny Johnson, Duncan Busby, and Jette Ouellette to Harris's right. BC with 5 at the line of scrimmage. Little draw play. Ouellette, he's going to be swallowed up in the backfield. They went to the draw and the Lions came with a blitz. And it's Maldon who makes the tackle. And the Riders will be forced into a field goal attempt.
1: Yeah, they timed that blitz perfectly. They were bringing everybody. And they tried to catch the Lions in zone. And they run the RPO, and you let get swallowed up.
0: So Hodge comes out. This is a 31-yard field goal attempt. He is hit from 27 as Dawson Hodge. 3 for 3 now in his young CFL career. He's bounced around with a few teams. Finally getting in some game action with the Riders this year. Kick is up, and the kick is good. So the 31-yard field goal by Hodge now makes the score BC 7, Saskatchewan 6 with 14:02 left to go in the second quarter at BC Place. 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
0: Javon Katoy's 8-yard reception has made it a 2nd and 2 for the Lions, and Xander Horvath goes up the middle. He should have enough for a Canadian Tire first down. Our apologies there, as we believe that they went to break, but they didn't, and we missed the Katoy reception, but no damage done. Lions with a Canadian Tire first down at their own 50.
1: Yeah, that run by Horvath, I mean, there were a lot of people in there. I don't know how he squeezes through there. But a big first down.
0: You talk about BC's turnaround. 1-5 to 6-1. Horvath has 14 touchdowns in that 6-1 stretch. Canadian Tire first down to the BC 52. Receivers near side, 3 to the far side. Actually, work drops back. Crossing pattern. Barry Hill wide open. Dropped it. Oh, my.
1: Wow, wow, wow.
0: Wide open, and he had a first down as well. And more.
1: Yeah. And more. He's catching that short little crossing route from the quarterback's right to left.
0: Deep zone.
1: Yeah, and he's easily going to turn the corner there.
0: So 2nd and 10 now for the Lions at their own 50. 12-12 left to go in the second quarter. Lions leading it 7-6. Katoy to the far side with Barry Hill and Jackson. McInnes and Hatcher on the near side. Horvath to Rourke's left. Saskatchewan with 5 at the line of scrimmage. Come with 5. Rourke drops back. Has time. Plenty of time. Now scrambles near side. Looking. Is he going to run? Yes, he is. Tucks it away. 50, 45, and he's down at about the 42-yard line. Takes a shot from Thurman, but Rourke pops back up. That'll be a Canadian Tire first down for the Lions. A gain of approximately 17.
1: Just a great job by Nathan to recognize it. Breaks contain to his right.
0: Lions go tempo. 3 receivers near side. 3 to the far side. Empty set. 4-man front for the Riders. They come with 4. Rourke drops back. under pressure, steps up, looking. Now he's going to scramble far side, crosses the 40, crosses the 35, slides there as he was being tracked down by DeMarcus Fields, but he picks up close to 7.
1: And he does a good job of, one, trying to sell the run or sell the pass as he goes to his left, but the other thing, too, is smart getting down, protecting himself.
0: 2nd and 3 now for the Lions at the Saskatchewan 35. Lions with a bit of a drive here, looking to answer after Saskatchewan's field goal. They lead it 7-6, do the Leos. Katoy to the far side with McInnes. Horvath to the near side with Hatcher. Butler in the backfield right behind Rourke. Pickett, the tight end, on the near side. Hand off, Butler, near side, crosses the 35, puts his head down, keeps his feet going, and he will pick up a Canadian Tire first down. Nice run by Butler there as he met some resistance, but carried the Saskatchewan Rough Riders for an additional couple of yards and a Canadian Tire first.
1: Yeah, big over the right side of that offensive line.
0: So a gain of 3, Canadian Tire first down at the Saskatchewan 32. Is it just me, Drew Lure, or do you see Rourke running the football a little bit more in the last couple of games?
1: I was going to say that earlier about, I think that ability, him running the football, I think has really opened things up even more for them.
0: Hatcher and Jackson to the near side. McInnes and Berryhill to the far side. Horvath in the backfield. Now he motions out to the near side. Rourke rolls near side. Little shovel pass underneath for Katoy all the way down to the Saskatchewan 20-yard line before he's brought down by Antoine Brooks Jr. Nice play there by the Lions.
1: Really nice setup. They shoot Horvath into the right flat, but they bring Katoy across the line of scrimmage and shovel underneath to him.
0: Gain of 12. Lions go Temple. Empty set. 2 receivers near side. 4 to the far side. Rourke fires near side. Incomplete. And Jackson and Hatcher were the receivers on that side. Almost looked like it went between.
1: Yeah, it did. I mean, I think that's just a misfire on Nathan. He had both Jackson and Hatcher there running quick little hitches, and he throws that behind
0: Jackson. So 2nd and 10 now at the Saskatchewan 20. 9:14 left to go in the second quarter. Lions leading at 7-6. Looking to score here. Katoy to the near side with Jackson and Berryhill. Hatcher to the far side with McInnes. Horvath in the backfield to Rourke's right. Saskatchewan with 4 at the line of scrimmage. Saskatchewan brings 4. Rourke has time. Checks it down underneath. Katoy, 15, 10. And he's going to be brought down at about the 8-yard line by Jameer Thurman. And that's a Canadian Tire first down as Katoy picks up close to 12 yards.
1: And this is a rocket throw. And Javon Katoy, all hands, running across, short little crossing route.
0: Lions go tempo, 1 receiver far side, 3 to the near side. Play action, Rourke rolls near side, finds McInnes, and hit the turf. McInnes tried to pick it up off the deck, and he would have walked into the end zone had the ball got there.
1: He did. Nathan just short hops this to him. Unfortunate. Just doesn't get the ball up. Yeah, it hits the ground.
0: So close. 2nd and goal now for the Lions at the 8-yard line. Ball on the far side. Hatcher and Katoy along with McInnes on the far side. Jackson and Berryhill on the near side. Jackson now motions to the far side. Horvath in the backfield to Rourke's left. Rourke takes the snap. Saskatchewan brings 4. Checks this down. Katoy, 10, 5. And he's going to be brought down at about the 2-yard line.
1: He's at the 1. They're going to spot this at the 1, Moach.
0: So we see what the Lions do here on 3rd down. All likelihood will go for it. And the heavy personnel does check into the game. They spot it at the 1, as you mentioned, Julio. So gain of 7 by Katoy. And here comes Horvath and company. Horvath comes into this game with 16 rushing touchdowns. 3.
1: There's a lot of talk in there for just a quarterback wedge.
0: Horvath comes up behind Coach Ure.
1: Oh, they called timeout. Look what happened. Nathan Rourke, he
0: was wide open.
1: He motioned out to the left side and there was nobody covering him. What? What was that?
0: It's a penalty against the Lions.
1: For what? 34, for what?
0: I think it might have been time count. I don't know. We didn't hear the call by Tim Croker. I don't know if there's a problem with the referee's mic or not, but we're having some difficulty with it. Saskatchewan lined up offside, by the way. Well, they moved the ball after. So Sean White comes out for a field goal attempt. This will be a 14-yarder. White, who's had an incredible streak of 134 straight field goals inside the 40. Kick is up, kick is good. So the 14-yarder by White is good. And with that, we will take a break. Lions lead the Riders 10-6, 7:07 left to go in the second quarter at BC Place. 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
0: This 14-yard field goal has up the Lions' lead to 10-6 over the Saskatchewan Rough Riders with 7:07 left to go in the second quarter here at BC Place. It's the Moj, Bob Marjanovic, along with Julio Caravetta. It was a time count violation for the Lions on a 3rd and 1.
1: That's a critical error.
0: Or 3rd and goal from the Saskatchewan 1. And, you know, we're talking to Buck Pierce, the little things. How about snapping the ball on time?
1: Well, and the other part, too, is you short hop that one, which is a for sure touchdown.
0: Yep.
1: And then you make that mistake on 3rd and 1, right? And now you settle for 3 when you should be at, which you should be up 14-6.
0: So Saskatchewan with the 1st and 10 at their own 40 as we resume play here at BC Place. Great crowd. Here's the lower bowl basically full from what we're being told. Riders going right to left from our broadcast location. BC left to right. Keyshawn Johnson to the near side. Schaefer Baker to the far side with Duncan Busby. Ouellette in the backfield. A lot of double tights tonight for the Rough Riders. Watch them sneak one of those tight ends out eventually. Harris, RPO. Johnson coming across the formation, makes a catch, crosses the 40, 45, 50. He'll pick up a first down before he's tripped up.
1: Well, so what you do,
0: Keyshawn
1: when
0: Johnson with a 12-yard gain.
1: See, the one thing too, though, Mojo, when you go with that double tight, right? Like, yeah, the potential is, but you're bringing extra offensive linemen in, and now you're actually giving your playmakers more space, right? Because now you've really kind of made the field bigger because you've taken two receivers out of there.
0: Great point. 1st and 10 for the Riders at their own 51. Schaefer Baker and Keyshawn Johnson on the near side. 3 receivers far side for Trevor Harris. Pitches this out to Ouellette, far side, crosses the 50, 55, 50 down to the BC 46 or so before he's brought down. But that'll be a first down for A.J. Ouellette and the Rough Riders.
1: Yeah, just a simple little toss out to the right side. Jamarcus Hardrick is
0: gain of 11.
1: Leading the way there for Ouellette.
0: To the BC 48. So the Riders on the move here, looking to respond after that BC field goal. Schaefer Baker to the far side with Duncan Busby. Bertrand Hudon in the game now. Keyshawn Johnson motions to the far side, joining the other 2 receivers. Again, double tight formation. RPO, Harris finds a receiver far side, Keyshawn Johnson, and he'll pick up 7 or 8.
1: Yeah, I mean, he's picking up an extra.
0: He's picked up by Finley.
1: Yeah, he's picking up an extra 5-6 yards. It looks like they have him wrapped up, and he's able to squirm out of there.
0: So we will call this a gain of 5 as they spot it at the 42, make it 6. So 2nd and 4 now for Saskatchewan. Finley did trip him up eventually. Jette to the far side with Duncan Busby. 3 receivers near side. Johnny Johnson now motions to the far side. Bertrand Hudon in the backfield. BC, four-man front. Harris looks near side. Nothing there. Goes right down the middle. And it's caught on the dig route. It's Johnny Johnson.
1: Johnny
0: being
1: Johnson
0: brought down by Finley.
1: He's lucky that ball is low, because if it's not, Darnell Sankey would have taken his head right off. Like, my goodness, this would have been a massive collision.
0: Gain of 13. First down for the Riders of the BC 29. 4:32 left to go in the half. Talk about a fast half, Julio.
1: Yeah.
0: Duncan Busby to the far side with Schaefer Baker. Keyshawn Johnson, lone receiver near side. Ouellette in the backfield right behind Harris. Double tights again. Ouellette goes up the middle, cuts to his right, now cuts to his left. Spins off, or pardon me, cuts back to the other side, and he picks up probably close to five or so, depending on the spot. Spotted at the 28, or pardon me, the 24, so gain of five.
1: I think this is pretty much what we expected, wasn't it, Moj? Back and forth, back and forth.
0: So, second down and four for the Riders of the BC 28. Duncan Busby, Jette, Johnny Johnson, and Schaefer Baker to the far side. Keyshawn Johnson to the near side. Ouellette in the backfield. Handoff, Ouellette up the middle, crosses the 20, and he's going to be extremely close if he doesn't have it. Maybe like a ball length away, depending on the spot.
1: Yeah, he's awfully close. Third down.
0: So Sankey with the tackle. How many tackles has Sankey have? He's been all over the place tonight.
1: He's got five already.
0: So Stevens comes into the game. Saskatchewan brings out their short yardage unit, heavy personnel. Ball of the BC 19 with 3 minutes left to go. This will be the final play before the three-minute break. Stevens comes up behind Ferlin. Needs a yard.
14: This is the three-minute warning.
0: It was like the three-minute warning like 15 seconds ago, and they just noticed. Oh, the officials in this league. With that, we'll take a break. 3 minutes left to go in the half at BC Place. Lions lead the Rough Riders 10-6. 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
0: BC Lions lead the Saskatchewan Roughriders 10-6 with 3 minutes left to go in the half at BC Place. Reminder, Julio Caravetta's guest at halftime, Phyllis Webstat, who is the founder of the Orange Shirt Society. She'll join Julio at the half. Before we get to that, though, we will deal with this third and short for the Riders at the BC 19. They need probably, what, the length of the football?
1: Yeah, just that, maybe.
0: So Stevens comes in. Comes up behind Ferlin, the center. Heavy personnel. Goes left side, and he will pick up the first down. So the Riders' drive continues. 2:56 left to go in the half now. Riders have yet to get into the end zone. They have two Dawson Hodge field goals. Lions have held them out of the end zone. Hopefully they can do the same here.
1: Yeah, and that's been a feat because, as I said earlier, these are two of the best in the red zone in the Canadian Football League.
0: First and 10 for the Riders of the BC 18. Duncan Busby to the far side with Schaefer Baker and Johnny Johnson. Keyshawn Johnson, lone receiver to the near side, will let to Harris's left. Handoff will let up the middle, crosses the 15, runs hard. And he's brought down at the BC 13 or so.
1: You get the sense, though, Moj, like they're right there. They just can't, you know, make that tackle right at the initial point of contact.
0: And spotted at the BC 14, so second and a long five. You're right. They're getting there. They're just not making the tackle.
1: Yeah.
0: Well, guess what? O.J. Willett, pretty tough to tackle.
1: Yeah.
0: Duncan Busby to the far side with Keyshawn Johnson. Johnny Johnson, Schaefer, Baker, and Chete to the near side. Willett in the backfield. BC with five of the line, come with four. Harris drops back, steps up into the pocket, fires near side, wide open. Chete, and he's into the end zone. Touchdown, Saskatchewan. Dylan Chete, his second touchdown catch of the year, has given the Riders a 12-10 lead with the extra point pending.
1: Yeah, Trevor Harris is able to step up into the pocket, and he finds Chete on that left sideline wide open as the Lions are playing zone.
0: So Hodge comes out for the extra point, and this is Dawson Hodge's first extra point attempt. Remember, the Riders did not score a touchdown in that loss to Winnipeg a couple of weeks ago in the Banjo Bowl. So the Coquitlam native kick is up, and the kick is good. And now the Riders lead it 13-10 with 2:10 left to go in the half.
1: The Lions getting their kickoff return team ready. And again, I just keep thinking about that blown opportunity down at the other end that they had to settle for three when they should have had seven.
0: Well, that will take a break. Riders lead the Lions 13-10, 2:10 left to go in the half. 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
0: Saskatchewan Rough Riders lead the BC Lions 13-10 with 2:10 left to go in the half here at BC Place. It's the Moj, Bob Marjanovic, along with Julio Caravetta. Dylan Chete scoring a touchdown for the Riders. They're calling it a 13-yard reception. So Saskatchewan with their second lead of the night. They took an early 3-0 lead on a Dawson Hodge field goal. He has the ball lined up at 30. Does Dawson Hodge getting set to kick to Kieran Poussant and Jermaine Jackson. Here's the kick, end over end. It's going to be Poussant. Catches this at the BC 15. Crosses the 20, 25, 30. Little stutter step, crosses the 35, and he almost gets out to the 40. Before he's finally brought down by Kerfala Exume.
1: And there's a flag.
0: We're going to take another break. 2:03 left to go in the half. Riders lead the Lions 13-10. 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
15: This is BC Lions football.
0: Rough Riders lead the Lions 13-10, 2:03 left to go in the half here at BC Place. It's the Moj Bomber, Jonovich, along with Julio Caravetta. They kicked this game off at about 7:35. It's now 8:34, and this half would have been finished, Julio, had they not had to catch up on TV timeouts. Yeah. We just had three of them in a row because this game was going so fast.
1: And last week, we did a quarter in an hour.
0: Yeah.
1: Or 2 weeks ago.
0: So offsetting penalties on the kickoff, I believe it was
1: DeMontanac.
0: Straker got involved. And as a result, the Lions will have possession at their own 39 with the Canadian Tire first down. 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Proudly Canadian. Katoy to the near side with McInnes, Jackson, and Hatcher. Butler right behind Rourke in the backfield. Little quick screen near side for Hatcher. Crosses the 40, puts his head down, and he gets close to the 45, brought down by DeMarcus Fields. Nice gain for the Lions on first down.
1: Yeah, lots of time.
0: Spotted at the just shy of the 45. So second and four. Ball's on the near hash, 155, 154. Clock continues to run. Jackson to the near side with Berryhill. Hatcher to the far side with Katoy. McInnes on this near side as well. Saskatchewan crowding the line of scrimmage. Come with three and a spy. Rourke fires far side, crossing pattern. Katoy crosses 50, midfield stripe, and he's tripped up there. Nice play by the Saskatchewan defender, Burgess.
1: But again, this is such a smart use of him. And again, this is what makes him so dangerous. He comes down to block at the line of scrimmage, and then he releases.
0: Gain of 14. Canadian Tire first down at the Saskatchewan 51. 133, 132. Clock is winding down. McInnes to the near side with Berryhill and Katoy. Butler to the far side with Jackson and Hatcher. Empty set. Four-man front for Saskatchewan. Here they come with six. Blitz is coming. Quick hitter Katoy. 40, 35. And he's going to be brought down inside the Saskatchewan 35-yard line. Lacumbo with the tackle, but a great read there by Nathan Rourke on the blitz.
1: Yeah, that's exactly right. He knows exactly where he's going with it. He reads the blitz. Katoy reads the blitz as well. He runs a quick little slant from the quarterback's right.
0: Gain of 19. Canadian Tire first down at the Saskatchewan 32. Clock's at 106, 105. Berryhill to the far side. Hatcher to the near side as they go tight formation. Jackson as well. Rourke, little shovel pass underneath. This time the Riders read it. Great play by Jameer Thurman as he wraps up Jackson.
1: Yeah, he wasn't going to be fooled again. This time they tried to run it with Jackson instead of Katoy, but Jameer Thurman, the middle linebacker, reads it perfectly.
0: Lions will actually lose a yard or two. It's the ball spotted at the Saskatchewan 34. 46 seconds, 45. Clock continues to run. Second and 11 for the Lions now. McInnes to the near side with Jackson. Three receivers far side. Berryhill, Hatcher, and Katoy. Saskatchewan five at the line of scrimmage. Everybody else back. Rourke drops back. Has time. Underneath finds McInnes. Crosses the 25, 20. Canadian Tire first down for the Lions as he's finally brought down by Malcolm Bell. 26 seconds on the clock. Lions will go tempo. Ball at the 18. Four receivers near side, one to the far side. Rourke rolls out near side. Nothing there. We got a flag in the backfield. Fires. Hatcher, five. Little deep step. Touchdown, Keon Hatcher. His second touchdown reception of the game has given the Lions a lead, but there is a flag. It is against Saskatchewan.
1: Yeah, it's going to be illegal contact. But what a drive here to end the first half.
7: Results of play.
1: My goodness, that is textbook right there.
0: Hatcher, his second of the year, or pardon me, his second of the game, seventh of the year, and the Lions lead it 16-13 with the extra point to come.
1: I mean, you can't do it any better than that, Moach. Wow.
0: Talk about clock efficiency,
1: yeah,
0: as well,
1: goodness.
0: Right? 16 seconds on the clock. No chance for Saskatchewan to respond. Remember, Saskatchewan will get the ball to start the second half.
1: Yeah, excellent point.
0: Kick is up by White, and the kick is good. With that, the Lions extend their lead to 17-13 after the Hatcher touchdown. Lions, by the way, we're in the Fire Smart Red Zone. 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And time now for a drive recap.
1: Well, that 18-yard touchdown reception by Keon Hatcher, his second of the game, caps off a six-play, 71-yard drive by the BC Lions.
0: What's the time of possession tonight?
1: It is. I'm going to tell you right
0: now. I got to say, probably Saskatchewan. Maybe by about 4 or 5 minutes,
1: yeah,
0: I think.
1: Yeah, 17:07 to 12:37.
0: Yeah. They've had the ball. Every time the Lions have had the ball, either they've...
1: It's been pretty quick.
0: They scored quickly or punted. So, Lions now lead it by 4 with 16 seconds remaining in the half.
1: And the other thing, too, let's talk about that drive. It's one thing about, and you would know this playing defense. When you start to blitz like that, and the quarterback has an answer, the offense has an answer... Very, very frustrating, right? Yep. Because you're thinking, oh, we can get to him, and then he's making the right read every single time.
0: It's deflating.
1: It is.
0: 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Letcher Jr. and Bertrand Hudon back to receive this Carl Meyer offering. End over end kick. It's going to be Letcher at the Saskatchewan 15. Crosses the 20, 25, near sideline 30. And crosses the 35, and he's wrapped up out of bounds there. We got flags all over the place. Bond, I believe, was the one to get him out of bounds, but we have a flag at the 35. We'll see what this is about.
1: I think it's against Saskatchewan. This was late.
0: The call from referee Tim Croker. Working his second consecutive BC game.
7: During the return, holding Saskatchewan number 47. 10-yard penalty. First down.
0: So Aubrey Miller Jr., linebacker out of Jackson State, who's looked rather impressive for the Riders thus far, was on their team as a backup last year and has stepped into a starting role due to some injuries. Well, Josh Woods, the former Lion, out of the lineup tonight. So Saskatchewan will have the ball at their own 23. They will just kill the clock here to end the half. As Harris comes up behind the center, takes the knee. We'll do that one more time and call it a half. Again, halftime show coming up. Julio Caravetta's guest will be Phyllis Webstad, founder of the Orange Shirt Society. And with that, the half is in the books. Lions lead the Rough Riders 17-13 here at BC Place. 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
1: And welcome back to BC Place, where the BC Lions are up 17-13 on in a very, very entertaining first half by these two teams. And it's my absolute pleasure and honor to welcome Phyllis Webstad, the founder of Orange Shirt Day and an ambassador for Orange Shirt Society. Phyllis tours the country telling her story, raising awareness about the residential school system. It began as a personal healing journey, and it became a national movement. Phyllis, welcome. How are you?
28: Thank you. Yeah, good. Thank you for having me.
1: Well, it's an absolute pleasure to have you. Since it began in 2013, you've seen the Orange Day movement grow across the country, haven't you? I mean, it's just become so big.
28: Yes. Those children that were in kindergarten in 2013 when it started graduated this past year.
1: Wow. Wow.
28: I'm 59, and those my age didn't learn about what happened to us in residential school, so we have a whole cohort that graduated.
1: What projects are you are currently working on?
28: Well, we have a event here at BC Place on April 13, 2027 to acknowledge and celebrate those graduates in 26 and 2027 to keep what happened to us on the radar of Canadians. We want to have these events all across Canada. It'll be BC and then Calgary, Alberta, and then Toronto.
1: It's something that you travel across the country speaking to kids, don't you?
28: Yes, I do. It started when I was 6 years old. My grandmother bought me a shirt for my first day of school, and that's the story I told. And
1: the shirt
28: was become Orange Shirt Day.
1: And it was the shirt was orange, right?
28: Yes.
1: Wow.
28: Yeah, it was an Orange Shirt Day, Every Child Matters, September 30th. And 2021 is also known as the National Day for Truth and Reconciliation.

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9: And my shirt was taken, and then as they get older, they learn a little bit more. And I was at elementary school today, and I got all kinds of gifts, including an eagle feather and a bracelet that I'm wearing. And the kids line up to give me hugs. And
10: it must feel awfully good to see,
9: yes,
10: you know, where it started and what it's become.
9: I'm often, when I do assemblies in schools, I'm often introduced as the real Phyllis Webster. Because people think this is 100 years ago and I'm dead and gone. And
10: really?
9: They don't realize that survivors are alive today. And in Canada, we have 35,000 and less survivors in Canada total.
10: That's
9: and declining
10: amazing.
9: On a daily basis. So those kids in elementary are going to see the day when the last survivor has left this earth.
10: Yeah, wow. And by you telling your story, has it helped others tell their story as well?
9: Yes. I get many people telling me their stories, and some, when they meet me, they just, the first thing they do is cry. And then they can tell me what their story is or their family.
10: And that must be something else that must be very, I would imagine, very gratifying, because, there has to be a healing process. And sometimes that first step is the most difficult to overcome.
9: Yes, there's those survivors that will never tell their story because it's just too painful, and that's okay. There's no rules, there's no musts, and I speak and tell my story for those that are unable to tell theirs. I went for 1 year. My experience is a walk in the park compared to Granny, my mom. They had over 10 years each, and all my aunts and uncles. And
10: wow.
9: So my year there was a walk in the park.
10: Wow, that's amazing. I want you to be able to tell the people that are listening, how they can possibly get involved.
9: Mm-hmm. Well, the first thing, there's a lot of denialism happening right now. And what I ask people to is that if you know the truth and you believe us, and I ask you to stand up for us, because it shouldn't be us on the front lines. We are going through enough already as it is with the effects of residential school and intergenerational. And we need help to, there's a bill that was brought in government, and it was defeated for hate speech, and people are saying, well, it's free speech, but saying to an Orange Shirt Day event and posting it and saying bring your shovel.
10: Oh my gosh.
9: So stuff like that, and they don't realize how harmful that is. There's people alive today that have brothers and sisters and aunts and uncles that never came home, and they want them home. And it's real. They are outside of these so-called schools, and think of what it would be like for you. And everybody in my family came home, but it could be a different story. My aunt had tuberculosis. She went to the Kokolitsa, and I could be saying I have an aunt buried outside of Kokolitsa, and I don't know where her grave is.
10: And
9: so I'm just fortunate for myself that everybody came home.
10: Phyllis, thank you for coming. Thank you for sharing your story. That was amazing.
9: Thank you for having me.
10: Well, it was a real pleasure and an honor to meet you. So thank you very much for everything that you've done.
9: You're welcome.
10: Phyllis Webstad, the founder of the Orange Shirt Day. And you're listening to BC Lions Football, presented by ProLine on 730 CKNW and the BC Lions Radio Network.
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5: Lions lead the Rough Riders 17-13 after one half of play here at BC Place Stadium. Time now for the halftime stats brought to you by Liona Local 16-11, the official union of the BC Lions. First downs, BC 12, Saskatchewan 12. Second down conversions, Saskatchewan 6 of 10, BC 7 of 9. Net offense, Saskatchewan 218, BC 237. 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Passing yardage, Saskatchewan 169, BC 203. Big plays, both teams had one explosive play, 30-yard passes or more. Turnovers, none. Penalties, Saskatchewan 4 for 40, BC 2 for 15. Time of possession, Saskatchewan 17-16, BC 12-44. 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Carl Meyer has the ball teed up at the 30. Lions will be going right to left, Saskatchewan left to right. 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Back to return for the Riders will be James Letcher Jr. and Thomas Bertrand Hudon. Meyer looks to his left, waiting for Tim Croker, who's got his right hand in the air. The left hand's got the stop sign signal saying, hold on a second, big fella. Ball's on that far hash. Now Croker blows his whistle, lowers his hand. Meyer will begin his approach. And here we go. Second half is underway. Short kick. This is going to land at about the... Actually going to be caught by Letcher at about the 25. Cuts in the middle. Crosses the 30. Spins off one BC defender. And he's brought down at about the 30. Ball came loose. And I believe the Riders recovered.
0: It's a late flag.
5: That ball did come loose at the end. And I want to say it might have been Bertrand Hudon who came up with it. Penalties against Saskatchewan. So the Riders will be backed up. They will back them up all the way to the 25.
9: Number 21.
0: I think that the kick...
5: Jackson Ford, the guilty party.
0: I think that the kickoff is intentional, Mulch. I think that they're trying to get more height so they can get their coverage team down there.
5: Ball did come loose, and it was Bertrand Hudon that came up with it. It was a Varg. All I can see is a three. So Harris looks over the BC defense. Again, double tight formation. Three receivers near side. Willette in the backfield right behind Harris. Harris takes the snap. They'll pass. Looking, steps up, fires, goes right down the middle, looking for Keyshawn Johnson. Ball's in the air, incomplete. Boyeu with great coverage, and it'll be second and 10.
0: Yeah, great coverage for Christophe Boyeu on an elite receiver in this league, stride for stride. And he actually did a good job. He kind of waited at the last minute, went up to the high point of the ball, and knocked it down.
5: So second and 10 now for the Riders. From their own 22. I don't know who got a ball on that or a hand on that one. Julia, it might have been Johnson trying to haul it in, but regardless, fell to the turf. Second and 10. Ball's on the far hash. One receiver to the far side, three to the near side. Two back set. Lions bring the blitz. Harris drops back under pressure, fires, and it's caught. What a catch. Keon Schaefer Baker went up. Or pardon me, was it Johnny Johnson? Yes, it was Johnny Johnson with the catch.
0: I mean, there's coverage all over Johnson. How he's able to pull this in is remarkable.
5: Gain of 13, first and 10 for the Riders at their own 13, or pardon me, 20, 35. Harris, handoff, Ouellette up the middle, searching for a hole, and he's going to be brought down shy of the 40. McKenna in on the tackle. They'll spot it at the 39, so yeah, a gain of four.
0: Nice tackle by Parker McKenna, who's put together a fantastic rookie season.
5: Showing that Johnny Johnson catch.
0: Yeah, that's
5: Finley right there. What a catch. Highlight reel material. Second and six at the Saskatchewan 39. Three receivers near side. Now Schaefer Baker motioning to the far side, leaving two to the near side, three to the far side. Lions bring four. Harris fires far side. Caught and stepping out of bounds is Jette. He'll pick up a first down.
0: Yeah, tough to stop in zone. You know, when you run a quick out pattern to the wide side of the field, there's a lot of room there.
5: Gain of seven for Dylan Jette. Canadian receiver who played his college ball at Alabama State. First and 10 for the Riders at their own 46. Duncan Busby to the near side with Schaefer Baker. Keyshawn Johnson to the far side. BC with four. Willette goes far side. Nothing there. Great play.
0: Tavai.
5: It was Jonah Tavai who found a hole in the line and tracked down Willette in the backfield. And that'll be a TFL. Great play by Jonah Tavai.
0: Yeah, fantastic. He just strung this thing out to the left side of the line of scrimmage and just drove the offensive lineman right into Ulett.
5: McKenna was there as well to finish it off for Tabai, but a three-yard loss, second and 13 for the Riders at their own 43. Ball's in the far hash. Johnny Johnson to the far side. Schaefer, Baker, Jette, two receivers near side. Duncan Busby and Keyshawn Johnson was offside by about 4 yards. They didn't call it. And this is going to be Johnny Johnson, who is wrapped up by Sankey.
0: And you take that, right?
5: Well as McKenna.
0: Second and 12, give up the five-yard hitch, just come up and make a tackle.
5: So Saskatchewan will be forced to punt.
0: I saw Robert Carter taking some punts. He's still not out there. Jermaine Jackson and Pierre Poisson are out there.
5: So Chapman back to punt for Saskatchewan, averaging 46.4 per punt, but more importantly, 35.5 net, which is second worst in the league. Punts away. Beautiful punt by Chapman. Poisson at his own 2-yard line makes the catch there, crosses the 5, crosses the 10, and he's going to be brought down as he crosses the 15. Straker in on the tackle. With that, we'll take a break. 4 minutes into the third quarter, Lions lead the Riders 17-13 at BC Place. 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
5: Quarter just underway here at BC Place. Lions lead the Rough Riders by a score of 17-13. It's the Moats, Bob Marjanovic, along with Julio Caravetta. Trevor Martin's our producer tonight. T-Mart grinding through a tough night here at BC Place. But he's a grinder. That's why he'll be
0: where
5: fine.
0: He does his best work,
5: you
0: my
5: know
0: friend.
5: What? That's where he clutches up. So 11 minutes remaining in the third quarter. Riders with nothing to show for in their first possession of the second half.
0: This is a good tilt back and forth. You look at it statistically. My gosh, it's like almost identical. Mm-hmm. They got a little bit more running yardage. Saskatchewan does, but everything else pretty close.
5: Canadian Tire first down for the Lions at their own 18. Lions break the huddle. McKinnis to the near side. Two back set with Horvath and Butler in the backfield. Butler now motions out to the near side. Hatcher and Jackson on the far side. They motion now. And it's going to be Horvath far side. Crosses the 15 and it'll be close to the 20. And the pile keeps moving and he crosses the 20-yard line as Horvath got some assistance from a couple of offensive linemen.
0: Yeah, they didn't look like there was much there, was there?
5: And there's a rider who has taken a knee.
0: Roberson.
5: And you're right, Julio. It's Derek Roberson, D lineman out of Sam Houston State. He's had a pretty good season for the Rough Riders this year. A couple of sacks as he started games probably about midway through the season for him.
0: 9 defensive linemen they dress. I mean, that shows you Corey Mace, that former defensive lineman himself, the importance of, I mean, you can see it on every single play. They're rotating guys through.
5: Trying to keep things fresh. So Roberson no worse for wear, jogs off the field without assistance. Lions will be faced with a 2nd and 8 at their own 20. See if they can convert here. Barry Hill to the near side with Jackson. Hatcher, McKinnis, Katoa inside out on that far side. Horvath to Rourke's left. Saskatchewan, 4-man front, come with 4. Rourke drops back. Has time, goes right down the middle, looking for McKinnis, makes the catch, crosses the midfield stripe, and slammed to the turf by Sales, but that is a huge gain for the Lions, and the Canadian Tire first down, pickup of 37 yards, make it 38.
0: Oh, there's a challenge flag. I mean, that's a hand, that's hand fighting. I'm sorry, I see the replay. They're going to say that it was offensive pass interference. If you're going to call this
11: challenging previous play for offensive pass interference,
0: no way.
11: The play will be reviewed.
5: What do you see on the replay?
0: It's just hand checking.
5: Yeah.
0: They're both looking for body position. I mean, this is man-to-man coverage. Oh, you mean Marcus is he's the one trying to hold one of the hands. No way.
5: Looking at that, I'd say it was more PI against.
0: Yeah, he tried to grab. McInnes's hand.
5: With that, we'll take a break. 9:52 left to go in the third quarter. Lions lead the Rough Riders 17-13. 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
5: BC Lions lead the Saskatchewan Roughriders 17-13, 9:52 left to go in the third quarter. BC Place, it's the Moj, Bob Marjanovic, along with Julio Caravetta. 38-yard pickup by Justin McInnes, but Roughriders head coach Corey Mace threw a challenge flag. We watched the replay, Julio. If there's any pass interference, it's probably on Sales, but yeah, it's just hand fighting. But you see Sales actually grabbing McInnes' hand, yeah, and holding it down as McInnes tries to catch the football. Regardless, the Lions offense has stayed on the field, so they will have a Canadian Tire first down at the 52.
11: After review by the replay center, the ruling on the field stands. Saskatchewan, by losing the challenge, has lost the timeout. It's first down.
5: So Lions with a Canadian Tire first down at the Saskatchewan 52. As Nathan Rourke and company continue to move the football here tonight. McInnes to the far side with Jackson. Katoy to the near side with Hatcher. Horvath in the backfield. Now the two receivers on the far side motioning to the near side. Play action. Rourke drops back under pressure. He's going to run. Crosses the 50, 45, and he's going to cross the 40. And he's brought down heavily there, but Nathan Rourke gets back up. That'll be a Canadian Tire first down, a gain of 12 yards.
0: Yeah, I mean, this is what makes him so dangerous. I would like to see him get down here. I mean, he does need to take the shot at the end.
5: He actually delivered the shot on Burgess. So, ball spotted at the Saskatchewan 39. Ball's on the far hash. 9:02 left to go in the third quarter. Lions leading at 17-13. Good crowd tonight here at BC Place.
0: Well,
5: lower bowl.
0: A good one.
5: Yeah. Barry Hill to the far side with Jackson and McInnes, two receivers near side, Katoy and Hatcher. Saskatchewan brings five. Rourke quick fire to Hatcher, makes the catch, crossing the 30-yard line. He's down at about the 27, and that'll be another Canadian Tire first down, a gain of 12 for the Lions.
0: A great throw. It's just a skinny post to his left to Hatcher. It's been right on the spot.
5: Lions go tempo. Horvath right behind Rourke in the backfield. They'll RPO it. It's going to be Jackson near side, crosses the 20, pushed out of bounds at around the 15. And that should be another Canadian Tire first down, gain of 11 yards.
0: Yeah, and this is where you got to really capitalize, right? You get into that red zone.
5: Lions going tempo. Four receivers to the far side, one to the near side. Horvath right behind Rourke. Horvath up the middle. He'll be brought down at about the 11-yard line. Tackled on the play by Habakkuk Baldonado, their global defensive lineman out of Italy.
0: Yeah, he got picked up by after he was released by Ottawa.
5: Spotted at the 11, gain of 4, makes it 2nd and 6. Let's listen to one of the Saskatchewan talk shows. And Baldonado, to get his visa, had to have 13. Like, he went to Italy on his bye week, found out he was cut. 13 flights to finally get back to Saskatchewan. Had to go to Cancun. He had to go to Cancun to get his visa. Rourke drops back. Looking, goes, end zone. Touchdown, BC Lions. The big cat, Javon Katoy, with his third touchdown reception of the season, has given the Lions a 23-13 lead.
0: Again, this is just a great throw. The big cat has just been unbelievable since he's been back. That is his seventh catch on seven targets.
5: So Sean White comes out for the extra point. This will make the score 24-13 BC if successful. Snap is good, hold is good, kick is good, and with that, the Lions up their lead to 11. 7:07 left to go in the third quarter at BC Place. Lions lead the Rough Riders 24-13. 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
5: 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So, with a touchdown, so time for a drive recap brought to you by BC Unclaimed.
0: Yeah, that 11-yard touchdown catch by Javon Katoa caps off a 7-play, 92-yard drive.
5: Wow, that's impressive. 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Meyer getting set to kick off. Letcher and Bertrand Hudon back for the Riders. Begins his approach. Again, another high, short kick caught by Letcher at about the 23, crosses the 30, 35 far sideline, and he's going to be wrestled out of bounds there by Jacob Bond, backup fullback.
0: He's back after a suspension.
5: Product of the Okanagan Sun.
0: Yeah, and it's good to have him back because he's so good on special teams.
5: Riders with a first and 10 at their own 41. By the way, Hatcher over the 1,000-yard mark. With that touchdown catch.
0: What is that, his fourth 1,000-yard season?
5: I believe so. Four of the last five, if I'm not mistaken, or five out of the last six. The only one that was interrupted, of course, was the year that he missed at the start of the season due to the Achilles injury that he sustained in that playoff game in Winnipeg. Three receivers to the far side, one to the near side. BC with five at the line of scrimmage. Harris, far side, Duncan Busby on that sideline, makes the catch, and he's pushed out of bounds there by... I believe it was Williams, but he'll pick up a first down. It's T.J. Lee actually in on the tackle.
0: That's a good run fake going to his right, and then he comes out of that fake and throws to the wide or to the short side of the field.
5: Call it a gain of 13. Ball spotted at the 53. Keyshawn Johnson to the near side with Schaefer Baker, Duncan Busby, Awachi, and Johnny Johnson to the far side. Ouellette right behind Harris in the backfield. BC four-man front. Pitch to Ouellette, far side. Good penetration by the Lions, and they're going to bring him down after a couple of yards, but good job there by the Lions on that pitch.
0: Yeah, and they blitzed off the other side. Beaulieu was coming off the other side.
5: Casey Sales in on the tackle.
0: Nice
5: strung
0: shot.
5: That out.
0: Yeah,
5: strung
0: nice.
5: That play out
0: him
5: nicely.
0: And, him and Malden, too, both of them.
5: Ball at the midfield stripe after the gain of 2 yards. Second and 8, Saskatchewan. Ball's on the far hash. Jete to the far side with Johnny Johnson. Two receivers near side. Schaefer Baker on that far side. Duncan Busby, Keyshawn Johnson near side. BC brings four play zone. Harris has time, finds the receiver, and this is going to be a first down for the Riders. Sankey bringing down Schaefer Baker, I believe.
0: That's a good throw, good catch. He's just going to sit there. They're going to sit in zone coverage. He's going to throw to his left.
5: Johnny Johnson actually with the catch on that far side. So Saskatchewan first down after a gain of 11 to the BC 44. Four receivers near side. Jete, the lone receiver on the far side. Hand off. Ouellette, far side, met in the backfield, and he's going to be wrapped up at the 45. Casey Sales with great penetration. And it's Tavai that comes up and helps out. This will be a loss of about a yard. We have a Lion who's down.
0: Malden's
5: getting back up.
0: Yeah.
5: Malden. But Casey Sales didn't make the tackle, but he made the play, if you know what I'm saying. Would have had him for about a three-yard loss. Instead, it's a loss about the length of the football.
0: Yeah, and this is those second and longs, right? You got a second and 10 here.
5: Ball at the BC 45. 4:24 left to go in the third quarter. Lions leading at 24-13. Duncan Busby to the near side with Keyshawn Johnson. Three receivers to the far side for Harris. BC comes with a blitz. They're bringing five. Harris right down the middle finds Keyshawn Johnson. Crossing pattern spun to the turf by Williams, but he will pick up about 16 yards on first down.
0: It's good coverage, but they did a great job up front of picking up this blitz. You mean the Lions came with pressure, and they picked it up and gave Trevor Harris the opportunity to throw it downfield.
5: First and 10 for the Riders at the BC 29 now. Good drive here by Saskatchewan replying to that BC touchdown drive. Riders break the huddle. Keyshawn Johnson to the far side. Double tight formation. Two receivers near side. Ouellette finds a hole, crosses the 25, and he's thrown to the turf by Hladek, but not before he picks up yards.
0: They made wholesale changes, and now they're making wholesale changes again. So, again, this is the advantage. The Lions dress eight defensive linemen, so you want fresh troops in there.
5: Second and five of the BC 24. Ball's on the far hash. 3 minutes left to go in the third quarter. Lions leading at 24-13. Duncan Busby and Keyshawn Johnson to the far side. Three receivers near side. Jete, Schaefer, Baker, and Johnny Johnson. Ouellette to the right of Harris. BC brings three. Harris has time, steps up into the pocket. He's going to run, crosses the 20, and Sankey trips him up. But he'll pick up a first down. Trevor Harris doesn't use his legs that often. But that time he did, and he picks up a first.
0: Yeah, he gets flushed out of the pocket, going to his left, and then cuts back across it. Sankey ends up making the tackle, but not before the first down. You're not going to see him do that too often, but when only needs a few yards, it's
5: gain of six. They spotted at the BC 17. Ball's in the middle of the field. Saskatchewan threatening here. Schaefer Baker to the near side with Duncan Busby and Johnny Johnson. Keyshawn Johnson to the far side. High snap, RPO. Harris under pressure, checks this one down, and Ouellette near side flat, escapes one tackle. Sankey gets back up and makes the tackle as they wrestle into the turf as he crossed the 15.
0: That's a lot of effort for 3 yards, and you got to really appreciate A.J. Ouellette's determination to get something out of nothing.
5: Sankey missed the initial tackle, and again, I'm telling you, if it's not for that club, he probably makes the tackle. Then he gets back up and helps wrap him up. Ball spotted at the 15.
0: He's got nine tackles, by the way.
5: Second and seven. He's having himself a game. Ball at the BC 15. Jete to the near side with Johnny Johnson. Duncan Busby to the far side with Keyshawn Johnson. Schaefer Baker motions to the near side. Harris takes the snap, looking, under pressure. Goes near side, finds the receiver, and wrapped up crossing the 10-yard line. Ball came loose. It's Dylan Jete. And he is going to be short of the first down, I believe, but Tommy Stevens coming into the game now.
0: This is going to be
5: Lions got lucky there. TJ Lee could have got called for a horse tackle.
0: This is a good
5: 2 yards.
0: Almost 2 yards, yeah.
5: I'd like to see that replay again, if that was a fumble or not. So Stevens comes in. Short yardage personnel. He'll need two. Goes left side. He should get it. Well, I don't know. Well, he's still pushing away. This is going to be close. Lions are saying they held him. Tough to tell from our angle here. Saskatchewan says they got it. And Saskatchewan's offense is coming back out onto the field. Well, Trevor Harris is at least, and a couple of receivers. Looking at that, Julio, he's short.
0: It's going to be close.
5: That's short. Sorry, you don't even have to look at it. I can see it from here. The stick's on one side, the ball's on the other. Lions defense is held. Wow. You rarely see Tommy Stevens being denied on third down, but the Lions held there.
0: Well, and Corey Mace is all the way down at the 10-yard line saying they got to take a look at it. Now, he can't challenge this.
5: Looking at the replay, he didn't get it.
0: Yeah, you're right.
5: With that, we'll take a break. Three quarters are in the books here at BC Place. Lions lead the Rough Riders 24-13. 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
5: BC Lions lead the Saskatchewan Roughriders 24-13 as we begin the fourth quarter here at BC Place. It's the Boach, Bob Marjanovich, along with Julio Caravetta. Trevor Martin's our producer. As long as the game was against Montreal, this one's going by at like supersonic speed.
0: It is.
5: I mean, it's, what, 9:26? We could be done by, say, 10 o'clock. At the latest. Just looking at the numbers after three quarters of play. BC with 329 net yards. Saskatchewan 308. First down, Saskatchewan 18, BC 17. Time of possession, Saskatchewan 28:09, BC 16:51. Lions, when they had the ball, have scored quickly.
0: So yeah, it's going to be tough here, right? I mean, this is... It's a good defense, and the one thing that Nathan and this offense have been is they've been very patient, taking what the defense gives them. And you're going to be tested here. It'd be interesting, too, because Saskatchewan has come at Nathan with blitzes, and he's answered it with one, his decision-making, and secondly, with his feet. To this point, three carries, 37 yards, and they've been big conversions.
5: You know what that does, though? It helps out the offensive line, and I say that because when your quarterback is escaping pressure and running, you really have to focus on your pass rush lanes, and as a result, it takes a little bite out of that pass rush.
0: Sure it does, yeah.
5: So Nathan's kind of helping out his offensive line when he's running the football like that. Don't have to run all the time, but as long as that threat's there, they have to respect it.
0: Well, and when you have a quarterback like him, you have to do it on every play, right? Because... you have to be aware that he has that ability.
5: So, Lions with a Canadian Tire first down. 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Proudly Canadian at their own 8-yard line. And watching the replay on the Stevens short yardage attempt now on our monitor, it goes left side and just dove into the pile, needed two, didn't get it. Lions break the huddle. Butler to Rourke's right in the backfield. Now he steps right behind him. Three receivers motioning to the far side. And this will be Butler. Finds a little bit of a hole. Crosses the five, and he'll make it to the seven or the eight.
0: Yeah, not much there.
5: Nope. He was lucky he didn't get tackled for a loss. There was penetration there. And he kind of escaped that, found a bit of a crease, but he needed that crease just to pick up a couple of yards. He was spotted at the nine, actually, so gain of one. Two receivers far side, Hatcher and Katoy. McInnis actually on that far side. Now he motions over to the near side with Katoy. Three receivers far side. Rourke, they're going to screen this. It's going to be Katoy. Crosses the 10, 15, and he's upended there. Great tackle by Antoine Brooks Jr.
0: You see Nathan, he's got his legs separated. He's going, it's about a yard.
5: Third and a yard. And the Lions are going to bring out the short yardage unit.
0: Wow.
5: Out comes Horvath and company. They need this now, but it's probably about a yard and a half. As they move the football back, you can hear the Lions coaches next booth saying, hey, they backed it up. But they're going to go for it regardless. Maybe they'll try to draw them offside. And now we have the officials blowing the play dead.
0: I think BC called timeout. They're going to punt it.
5: Yep.
0: Yeah, you're exactly right. They moved it back.
5: See, BC has to burn a timeout now because the officials moved the ball back after BC had decided they're going for it.
0: Yeah.
5: Oh, man. So, and you wonder why I rag on the officials all the time.
0: It's a hard job, but sometimes it's hard not to because it's frustrating when you watch it.
5: Yep. So, Meyer back at the BC 1, James Letcher Jr. at the Saskatchewan 40. Letcher Jr., 26 punt returns, averaging 11.1 yards per return. Beautiful punt by Meyer. Letcher catches it at the 40, crosses the 45-50, and he's tripped up there. Great special teams tackle by guess who? Adam Konar in on the mix. One of the more likable Lions. Great personality, great kid.
0: He's had a great career.
5: 32 years old. He's not a kid anymore. Well, that will take a break. 13:15 left to go in the fourth quarter at BC Place. Lions lead the Rough Riders 24-13. 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
23: This is BC Lions football.
5: Fourth quarter underway here at BC Place Stadium. Lions lead the Rough Riders 24-13. It's the Moach, Bob Marjanovic, and Julio Caravetta bringing the action tonight. Trevor Martin's our producer. Saskatchewan with the first and 10 after the change of possession at the midfield stripe. As they begin this drive with 13:15 left to go in the fourth quarter. So good field position for the Riders here, hoping to take advantage of it. Trevor Harris and company. Lions defense has played exceptionally well tonight against this Saskatchewan offense.
0: Yeah, but you look at both these teams. Saskatchewan, 11 of 17 on second down conversions. The Lions, 9 of 12.
5: How about that first and 30? They let them off the hook. Harris takes the snap. Handoff, Ouellette goes up the middle, veers to his right, crosses the midfield stripe. He'll be lucky to pick up one. Great coverage there by the Lions on that run by Ouellette as they covered all the gaps and squeezed everything down.
0: 16 carries, 57 yards.
5: See Tobias get into the backfield.
0: Just he's been everywhere.
5: Probably his strongest game in a while. Second and 10 now for the Riders after Ouellette was stopped for no gain. Jete to the far side. Duncan Busby and Johnny Johnson. Keyshawn Johnson to the near side with Schaefer Baker. Harris under pressure goes down the middle, and it's batted away at the last second. Great coverage on the play by Stanley Thomas Oliver.
0: He almost had another pick.
5: Looking for pick number two.
0: I think the receiver is the one that took it out of his hands.
5: Intended target was Jete. And you're right, it's Jete who comes over top and plays DB, Julio.
0: Yeah.
5: So Chapman back to punt for Saskatchewan. Poussant and Jackson to return for the Lions. I think it's going to be Poussant. Catches this at the BC 2. Crosses the 5, and he's tripped up as he gets out to the 10. Good special teams play there by Malik Straker. With that, we'll take a break. 11:55 left to go in the fourth quarter. Lions lead the Rough Riders 24-13 here at BC Place. 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
5: To go in the fourth quarter here at BC Place. Lions lead the Rough Riders 24-13. It's the Moj, Bob Marjanovic, along with Julio Caravetta. Trevor Martin's our producer. Looking at the big screen, they're showing a young fan holding up a Save On Foods sign. They've had some sort of promotion here. And she's got the Pacific Frost jersey, Julio, except with one exception. The outline isn't in silver, it's in orange. And guess what? The numbers pop. Why can't they wear those for the games?
0: Well, you've got a direct line to the big man. You've got to call him.
5: I got to talk to the boss, man. Play-by-play announcers all over the league would commend him.
0: Yeah. Lions got to find a way out of this hole here. Back-to-back drives started inside their 15-yard line.
5: This one at the 13. See what Nathan Rourke and company can do here.
0: Every time I see Kieran Poussant back there, I think of Spencer McLennan. He was our return guy.
5: Three receivers to the far side, two to the near side. Jackson now motions to the far side, leaving Hatcher as the lone receiver on the near side. Quick slant, Hatcher makes the catch, crosses the 30, and he's, 25, and he's tripped up right then and there. Great play by Malcolm Bell to trip him up, otherwise Hatcher might have been gone for even more.
0: This is such a, I mean, he makes it look easy. It's just not that easy. He play actions, and then he just quickly just rises up going to his right and just zips a pass to Hatcher on the slant.
5: Gain of 14, Canadian Tire first down of the BC 27. Jackson to the far side with McInnes and Berryhill. Hatcher to the near side with Katoy. Horvath to the right of Rourke. Katoy motions to the far side. RPO handoff. Horvath goes up the middle, crosses the 30, and he's brought down there by a couple of riders, including Marcus Sales and Jameer Thurman.
0: Yeah, they blitzed, and the Lions were still able to get 6 yards.
5: Spotted
0: shy 5 yards. Yeah, so that's a 5-yard pickup. But that's a good pickup when you got a team that's blitzing every gap.
5: Second and five now for the Lions. Ball at their own 32 near hash. Katoy, the lone receiver to the far side. Four receivers near side. Horvath right behind Rourke. Now three receivers motion to the far side, leaving McInnis alone. Saskatchewan brings four. Rourke pumps under pressure. He's going to be brought down. Quarterback sack. James Bodders will get credit for this one. His seventh of the season. And the Lions will be forced to punt.
0: Just a little bit of hesitation. Like, he wanted to go to the left flat and then just double clutched. I think he, you know, when you're a quarterback, you got bodies in front of you. Somebody crossed his vision, his peripheral, and I think that's what caused him to reload it.
5: So the Lions will be forced to punt. Carl Meyer. Again, Lions not being able to flip the field here. Great job by the defense holding the fort. Punts away. Great punt by Meyer. Letcher all the way back to the Saskatchewan 25. Now cuts to the wide side of the field, trying to get to the edge, being chased down by Hladek. He'll wrap him up at about the 38-yard line. Great job there by Ben Hladek on specials.
0: They were a man down, too, Saskatchewan. They had only had 11 guys out there.
5: So Saskatchewan will get the ball here at their own 38 with 9:33 remaining, and the Lions leading by 11, 24-13. Special teams have been a little better tonight.
0: Yeah, they have.
5: Saskatchewan breaks the huddle. Schaefer Baker to the near side with Jete. Duncan Busby now joins him, leaving one receiver on the far side as Johnny Johnson also motions over. RPO, they're going to hit Schaefer Baker on that far side coming across the formation. Great job by Finley to minimize the damage. Schaefer Baker will pick up five, but a nice open field tackle by Jackson Finley.
0: Yeah, he's been, you know, pretty quiet. Two catches, 22 yards on four targets.
5: Ball spotted at the 44. So call it a gain of six, makes it second and four. Keyshawn Johnson to the far side with Schaefer Baker. Three receivers near side for Harris. Ouellette in the backfield. BC, three-man front, come with three. Play zone. Harris looking to check this down. Nothing there. He's under pressure. Now he's going to throw. Incomplete. Great play there by Hayden Harris, who dropped in coverage and cut in front of the receiver on the slant. And he gets credit for a knockdown.
0: Well, and he actually, he's picking the backup out of the backfield on the swing. And then when Ouellette sees Harris in trouble, he converts that and tries to cut up underneath, and Hayden Harris is running with him, and a nice knockdown by Harris.
5: Punts away by Chapman. Wobbly punt. It's going to bounce at the 23. Passant picks it up at the 15. A couple of steps, and he's wrapped up there by a whole bunch of riders, and there's a late flag as well.
0: I think that's against Saskatchewan. That's going to be a late hit.
5: With that, we'll take a break. 8:04 left to go in the fourth quarter. Lions lead the Rough Riders 24-13. 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
13: This is BC Lions football.
5: So the BC Lions will have a Canadian Tire first down at their own 9-yard line after they were penalized on that punt return. Haven't had the call yet from referee Tim Croker. But they do have the ball spotted at the BC 9. So the Lions, again, Julio Pinn, like this is like three, four possessions in a row.
0: I'm going to check that right now.
5: illegal block.
0: I thought originally because the Lions bench all were pointing towards Saskatchewan, so I thought it was going to be like an unnecessary roughness penalty. Yeah, you're right. 18, 8, 13, and now what? The 9. So four drives in a row inside their own 20.
5: 18, 8, 13, and 9. Wow. Canadian Tire first down for the Lions at their own 9. 3 receivers far side, 2 to the near side. 2 receivers now motioning near side. Handoff Horvath far side. Not going to pick up much. A nice second effort there. That's Brooks finally brought him down, but not before Horvath.
0: This leaves you, I get that you want to stay with that running game, but down here too.
5: That's a 1 yard gain, Julio. Should have been about a 3 yard loss. Good penetration there by the Riders looking at that replay. Horvath made something out of nothing. 2nd and 9 now at the BC 10. 2 receivers to the near side. 3 to the far side. Horvath in the backfield. Saskatchewan with 6 at the line of scrimmage. Come with 6. Burke drops back. Steps up. Now he fires. Incomplete. Intended target was McInnes. And it was batted away by James Burgess Jr. And the Lions will be forced to punt again.
0: Yeah, these teams are going back and forth here in the third quarter. Defenses are both stepping up big. These are always tough for a punter mentally. Anytime you got your feet in the end zone.
5: So Meyer, as you mentioned, Julio, about 3 yards deep in the end zone. Letcher awaits at the Saskatchewan 45. 6:39 left to go. Lions leading it by 11. Kicks away. And this is going to be a short kick. Letcher catches it about the BC 53. Cuts to the middle of the field. Tries to get to the edge. And he is going to be brought down by Bond at about the BC 43. So good hustle there. Pardon me, Parker McKenna with the tackle. So Saskatchewan with their best field position in this ensuing back and forth here. The last 3 or 4 possessions will have a 1st and 10 at the BC 42 now. Quite the difference in starting field positions. 18, 8, 13, 9. They get it at the 42, the midfield stripe. Got to give credit to the BC defense. 2 receivers to the far side, 3 to the near side. Schaefer Baker, the slot on that far side. Handoff will let up the middle, finds a hole, crosses the 35, 30. This could be trouble. Cuts back inside, runs over a BC defender. He's going to be downed at the 25-yard line by Williams, but not before he picks up 17 and a first.
0: Yeah, you talk about that field position, right? Last 3 drives. They've started inside BC territory twice on the 55 and the 42.
5: 1st and 10 for the Riders now, the BC 25. Ball's on the far hash. Keyshawn Johnson to the far side. 2 receivers near side, Duncan Busby and Schaefer Baker. Willette right behind Harris in the backfield, double tight formation. Handoff, Willette up the middle looking for a hole. He'll cross the 25 and he's brought down there. Tavayan on the tackle along with Sankey. So make it a gain of 3, maybe a couple where they spot it.
0: So here you got Rene in the game. You got Finley in the game. You got Bulio in the game.
5: So 2nd and 9, they'll only give him a yard. Johnny Johnson to the far side with Jette and Schaefer Baker. Duncan Busby to the near side with Keyshawn Johnson. Willette in the backfield. Harris drops back, fires down the middle. Oh, almost picked off. TJ Lee went up, tried to get it, but he just couldn't.
0: Oh, it went right through his hands. It went right through his hands. He's going to be upset with himself there.
5: Lee gets up. No worse for wear. Thought he might have been hurt. I think he just, ego's probably fractured after dropping that one, Julio. Looking at the replay, jumped it. And just couldn't squeeze it to bring it in. So Hodge comes out for his 3rd field goal attempt of the night. He is hit from 27 and 31. This will be a 32-yarder to bring the Riders within 8. Kick is up. And the kick is good. So with 4:14 left to go in the 4th quarter, Lions lead it 24 to 16.
0: Well, they're going to finally get decent field position out of this. Now the ball is going to get spotted on the 40 after the field goal. So,
5: nice night for Dawson Hodge, kid from Coquitlam. 3 for 3 on field goals with a...
0: Yeah, they all been pretty, you know, chip shots. You still got to make the chip shots.
5: Mm-hmm. Well, apparently that's been a problem with Saskatchewan the last couple of years.

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8: Hey everybody, how are you tonight? Sounds great.
9: It's McInnes, 40, 30. McInnes, can he take it to the house? 15, 10, and he's brought down there. Nathan Rourke with another magical play. And the Lions are deep in Saskatchewan territory.
10: How does he do that? The Houdini act. He looks like he's dead to rights in the backfield. He's able to spin out of tackles and then has the presence of mind to find a receiver downfield. My goodness, is this any good?
9: A gain of 54 yards down to the Saskatchewan 11. Canadian Tire first down. Ball's on the far hash. Lions go tight formation. Jackson, the lone receiver on the near side. McInnes now motions out to join him. RPO, Rourke rolls out, throws, touchdown BC Lions! Jermaine Jackson, with his fourth touchdown reception of the year, has given the Lions a 30-16 lead with 2:58 remaining in the fourth quarter.
10: I thought he might keep this, Nathan Rourke, as he kept it on the run fake, and he rolls to his right, he gets outside, and there's a clear path to the end zone, but he sees Jermaine Jackson cutting across the middle and throws a dart.
9: Lions, by the way, were in the Fire Smart red zone for, well, one play. Are you Fire Smart ready? Learn how to Fire Smart your home at firesmartbc.ca. White comes out for the extra point. Make it a 31-16 game. Kick is up, kick is good. And the Lions lead it by 15 with 2:58 remaining in the fourth quarter. With that, we'll take a break. 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

0: Touchdown pass of the game. This one to Jermaine Jackson. 11-yard strike has given the BC Lions a 31-16 lead over the Saskatchewan Roughriders with 2:58 left to go here in the fourth quarter. BC Place. 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
0: 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Kick by Meyer. It's going to be Letcher backing up, catches it at the Saskatchewan 14, crosses the 15, 20, 25, 30, finds a bit of a hole, crosses the 40, down the sideline goes Letcher, and he steps out of bounds, luckily for the Lions. Diving attempt by Nate DeMontagnac, and DeMontagnac seems to be hurt. He injured his shoulder again, Julio. This is not good.

0: Pasternak diving to make a tackle on specials, and it's that shoulder that he injured in the preseason, again, causing him an issue, and Demontenac in great distress as they pull the tent over him. So Saskatchewan with the first and 10 of the BC 47. They break the huddle, do the Riders. Duncan Busby to the far side with Keyshawn Johnson, three receivers near side. Schaefer Baker, Johnny Johnson, and Jette. Harris drops back. BC brings four. Harris, quick strike, finds Schaefer Baker, tackled by Finley close to the 30-yard line. It'll be a first down for the Riders.
1: You know Saskatchewan isn't going away. This is a good football team.
0: Gain of 17. They go tempo. Two receivers far side, including Schaefer Baker. Three receivers to the near side. BC brings four. Play zone. Harris goes right down the middle. Caught by Schaefer Baker. And he'll be brought down just shy of the 15. He'll spot it at the 15, so a gain of 15. Riders again going tempo. Two receivers far side, three to the near side. Schaefer Baker, the slot on that far side. See if they go back to him. They're going to go to Keyshawn Johnson, and he's wrestled to the turf by Stanley Thomas Oliver as soon as he caught it. He'll be down close to the 10, probably about the 11, so a faint gain of 4.
1: Yeah, nicely done. Open field tackler by Stowe.
0: Two receivers to the far side. Again, Keyshawn Johnson and Schaefer Baker, the two big targets for the Riders in this area. Harris drops back, looking, goes end zone, almost intercepted. Deontay Williams went up as Schaefer Baker, or pardon me, Trevor Harris tried to get it to Schaefer Baker, I believe.
1: And he overthrew him.
0: Overthrew him.
1: Yeah. He's looking at, he's trying to run a curl pattern, and he just overshoots him.
0: It was Duncan Busby, actually, that was the target. So here we go, third and 5 of the BC 10. Lions looking for a stop, leading it by 15. Jette to the far side with Schaefer Baker and Johnny Johnson. Duncan Busby to the near side with Keyshawn Johnson. Ouellette in the backfield. BC four-man front, come with four. Harris drops, fires, finds the receiver. It's Keyshawn Johnson. He'll have enough for a first. He didn't get into the end zone. They stopped at about the 2 or 3 yard line, but the drive continues. Harris remains in the game as they spot the ball at the 2. Three receivers far side, one to the near side. Ouellette in the backfield. Handoff Ouellette. Does he get in? I believe he did. And there's a late flag. No touchdown.
1: Oh, no,
0: signaled yet.
1: I saw a touchdown.
0: Did you? Okay.
1: Signaled by the referee.
0: I haven't seen anything, but anyway, Ouellette comes up without his helmet. And this is a touchdown for the Riders. See what the penalty's about. Lions defense is staying on the field, probably because Saskatchewan might go for two here.
2: Touchdown.
0: He's in, you're right. So I imagine Saskatchewan is going to go for two here to make it a 7-point game. They're down.
2: Plays touchdown after the play. Face mask, major foul, BC number 53. That would be applied on the convert from the 1 yard line.
0: So Sankey, the guilty party. So that puts the ball at the one, and their designated plunger Stevens comes out. So 2:03 remaining. 2-point convert here will make it a 7-point game. Stevens comes up behind the center, Ferlin. Goes right side, touchdown, or pardon me, the convert is good. And that makes it 31-24 with 2:03 left.
1: That's lots of time. You know, you don't need to onside here. Yeah, Saskatchewan still has a timeout too, right? So
0: did they not lose? They lost the timeout.
1: They lost, they lost their challenge and their timeout, but they still have one left.
0: So, Lions up by 7. Got some time now. 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
1: Well, you know what? Around the league, there's been lots. We talked about the potential for expansion into Quebec City, which is super exciting, but also the league announcing the entertainment for this year's Grey Cup. Sarah McLachlan's going to sing the anthem. Blue Rodeo's Jim Cuddy and Greg Keeler are going to have a pregame performance with the James Barker band as well. And then Riley Green is going to be the halftime entertainment. So lots of big names for this year's Grey Cup. So lots of exciting news around the Canadian Football League.
0: All of that brought to you by Canadian Tire. You're a big Riley Green fan. You're a country guy, aren't
1: you?
0: Yeah,
1: I like my country music. Yeah, my kids are right into it, too.
0: Morgan
1: so.
0: Wallen.
1: Would you do this? Are you doing this?
0: They're going onside. With 2:03 left, you know what that tells you? They don't trust their defense, I don't think. So the onside kick, and they're going to pooch this, and it's going to be caught by Hatcher at the 50. And he's going to be brought down as he crosses the midfield stripe, sails with the tackle. So great field position for the Lions. With 2 minutes remaining, man, you get a couple of first downs, Julio. You kick a field goal, yeah, and ice this thing away.
1: That's the risk, right?
0: The only thing that tells me is that they didn't really trust their defense there.
1: You know, 2 minutes, they got it. I don't know, like maybe the way they were moving the ball, but
0: I didn't like that.
1: I don't know. I don't know if
0: this one will be debated about in Saskatchewan. I'll tell you that right now. Canadian Tire first down for the Lions at the Saskatchewan 54. Horvath in the backfield, three receivers near side. Work takes the snap. RPO, Horvath up the middle. Pyle moves all the way to the Saskatchewan 50. And that'll be a gain of 4.
1: Timeout.
0: Maybe 3, and the Saskatchewan Rough Riders will call a timeout.
2: Timeout, Saskatchewan.
0: Like, watch the replay. Okay, maybe. They'll spot it at the 51, so gain of 3. As our cousin, A.J. Jakubek, says, when it comes to spotting the football, good luck. I thought it was just me, but when A.J. said that once, I go, good, it's not only me. So Lions pick up 3.
1: This is a big down right
0: here.
1: Yeah,
0: they're out of field goal range,
1: yeah.
0: So they need to pick up a first down here, at least to get in a field goal range for Sean White.
1: Well, and keeping that clock moving.
0: 3 receivers near side, 2 to the far side. Now they go empty set as Horvath motions out. Saskatchewan with 5 at the line of scrimmage. Here they come with the blitz. Quick hitter. Katoy makes the catch. He's going to be just shy of the first down. Maybe he'll get it, depending on the spot.
1: That is going to be awfully close, Moj. He didn't get it. That's about a football length away.
0: And here comes the heavy personnel for the Lions with 1:49 remaining. Great tackle on the play by DeMarcus Fields to stop Katoy picking up that Canadian Tire first down.
1: This is about a football length away. If he gets to the 44-yard line, it's going to be a first down. So, not much.
0: Here we go. Third and less than a yard. Some confusion now as Pearson was going to come off the field. But he remains in the game. And they go short yardage personnel. Horvath behind Coach Herr. Takes the snap, goes left side, easily picks up the first down as Horvath went airborne. And that's a Canadian Tire first down with 1:32 remaining.
1: Yeah, the Saskatchewan defense, one of the linebackers is upset about something. I don't know what happened, but.
0: So, Canadian Tire first down at the Saskatchewan 43, 1:32 left on the clock. It's whistled in now, starts to run. Down to 1:27, 1:26. Lions will milk this play clock all the way down. It's at 10 now. Work looks over the defense. 2 receivers near side. Horvath in the backfield behind him. Pickett offset to his left. Handoff. Horvath right up the middle. Puts his head down, and he'll cross the line of scrimmage. Not much there. Might have picked up 1, if that.
1: So once this clock starts. So it's going to be 2nd and 9. I don't know if I'm going to kick from here, though. Are you?
0: It's a 49-yard field goal.
1: It's right at the edge of.
0: White's longest of the year is 50. From 40 on out, he's 10. 10 of 13. Granted, the conditions are in his favor because there are no conditions here at BC Place. Roof is closed today. Second and nine at the Saskatchewan 42. Barry Hill to the near side. Four receivers far side. McInnes now motions to the near side. Four-man front. Riders come with four. Rourke drops back under pressure. Steps up. Is he going to run? Flag on the play. This will be holding against the Lions. Rourke down about the Saskatchewan 35.
1: That is critical.
0: And they're going to back him up. They'll have to because clearly the Lions are in field goal range now after that run.
1: That is a massive penalty right there. Holy cow. They're not going to make things easy on themselves, are they?
0: Nope.
2: Legal block has the face. BC number 61.
0: Penalty against Anouna.
2: Second down.
0: So 39 seconds on the clock. And they're backed up to the Saskatchewan 52.
1: Yeah, and the clock's going to start at the snap after the penalty. I don't know about that. I just saw that. That's soft.
0: So, Lions break the huddle. Facing a second and 19. Ball at the Saskatchewan 52. Three receivers near side. Two to the far side. They'll run the ball. Horvath up the middle. Finds a bit of a hole all the way down to about the 45. See what they do here.
1: Well, they got no timeouts. If your punter can pin them down in their own, deep in their own end.
0: And they are sending out Carl Meyer to punt this away.
1: And then you got, they don't have a timeout. And they're going to have to go. So what you cannot have is him, get any kind of return.
0: And of course, they'll let this run down. They blow it in 33, 32, 31. Clock runs.
1: Yeah, they're going to get it. They're going to probably get it with about 10 seconds left.
0: I wonder if the Lions will take a penalty here, Julio. That's what they'll do. They're not even lining up over the ball yet. Clock's at 21, 20. Play clock, 4, 3, 2, 1. And the Lions will be flagged.
1: So they called timeout.
2: Timeout.
0: All right, so 14 seconds remain. You're right, they had a timeout there. Buck Pierce utilizing it. Great call there by the Lions coach not to lose the yardage on the play. So 14 seconds remain. A reminder to join us for the post-game show. We'll hear from Nathan Rourke, Buck Pierce, Keon Hatcher, Darnell Sankey, hopefully. Meyer back at the BC 50. Letcher at the Saskatchewan 5. End-over-end kick. Letcher catches it at about the 10. Cuts to the middle of the field. Tries to get to the edge. Being chased down. And a great open field tackle. Jackson Finley wraps him up by the ankles. And they'll have the ball at the Saskatchewan 17. And looking at the clock, it's malfunctioned. It says 15:12 left. There was 14 seconds when they punted that ball.
1: So there had to be at least 3 seconds of hang time, and then the run, it's got to be under 10 seconds.
0: See what the clock comes up with here once they get it. So 1 second remaining on the clock.
2: They're resetting the clock.
0: So the clock says 1 second. They said they're going to reset it. If they reset it at one, I don't think it took that much time, Julio. And Tim Croker and the officials are telling the riders to back up in the huddle.
2: 3 seconds on the clock. Three seconds.
0: So 3 seconds.
1: So this will be the last play.
0: Yep. So the Lions with 4D linemen at the line of scrimmage. Everyone else is back by about 15, 20 yards. They've got their prevent unit in there. Lee, Finley, McKenna, Boyu, Williams, they're all backed up at about the midfield stripe. Three receivers to the far side, two to the near side for Harris. Takes the snap, Lions bring four, a little check down to Schaefer Baker. He's going to throw across the field, ball comes loose and it's going to bounce out of bounds, and that's the football game. The BC Lions have moved into second place in the CFL's Western Division. with a 31-24 victory against the Saskatchewan Roughriders tonight at BC Place Stadium. A game in which Nathan Rourke threw for three touchdown passes, and the BC Lions defense came up big when it had to. Full coverage coming up on the postgame show. We'll hear from Nathan Rourke, Buck Pierce, Darnell Sankey, Keon Hatch, among others. Lions knock off the Rough Riders 31-24. 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
0: The BC Lions have defeated the Saskatchewan Roughriders by a score of 31-24 tonight at BC Place, a game in which the BC Lions now move into, well, a victory which puts the Lions into second place and in the driver's seat for hosting the Western Division semifinal on October 31st. A lot of football left to be played, Julio Caravetta.
1: Yes.
0: But the Lions clearly with the loss by the Bombers tonight. This win tonight, winning the season series against the Riders. The Riders having to play Montreal two more times, Edmonton once as well. Lions have put themselves in great shape to finish in second.
1: Absolutely right. I mean, you control your own destiny now by, you know, just, you know, keeping the foot on the gas and playing the way that they have. Like, the way that they started, they dug themselves a big hole. But, man, oh, man, you talk about the resiliency of this team to be able to dig themselves back up to where they are now. You're talking about with four games left, are in second place the Western Division. Who would have guessed that?
0: Well, that will take a break as we get caught up on all of our breaks. Lions win at 31-24. Prospera Credit Union postgame show coming up. You are going to hear from head coach Buck Pierce, Nathan Rourke, Darnell Sankey, Keon Hatcher, among others. 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
0: RPO, Rourke rolls out, throws, touchdown BC Lions! Jermaine Jackson, with his fourth touchdown reception of the year, has given the Lions a 30-16 lead with 2:58 remaining in the fourth quarter. That culminated a two-play, 70-yard drive, courtesy of Justin McInnes' 59-yard reception. And that was our Northwest Tank Lions drive of the game. Why not? Gave the Lions a 15-point lead with less than 3 minutes remaining. At Northwest Tank Lions, people are our priority. 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It's the Moach, Bob Marjanovic, along with Julio Caravetta. And right off the get-go, Julio, we go down to the Lions locker room where head coach Buck Pierce is standing by. His thoughts presented by the good folks at Tim Hortons, Canada's favorite coffee. Always 20-minute fresh. Tim Hortons, always yours. Buck, congratulations on the victory. Your assessment of what you saw tonight.
14: Resilience, you know, once again, resilience group, some good halftime adjustments, you know, guys making critical plays in critical times, and you know, even down there on the stretch, you know, each unit, you know, you go through those ebbs and flows, and you go through those lulls, and the next unit, you know, was right there to pick us right back up. So, you know, some guys made some great plays in some key situations, and you know, we finished it, which is the most important part.
1: And also too, Buck, you mean, like, as you said, the way your team kind of complemented each other that third quarter, both offenses kind of were struggling a little bit, both defenses really picked it up. I'm sure after a game like this, mentally you must be exhausted because every play is so critical. You know, you need execution on every single play, and every single decision is so critical. I guess, you know, one of the things I wanted to say, too, was with Nathan's play, it seems the last few weeks he's really started to use his feet a little bit more. Do you get that sense with him?
14: Yeah, I mean, I can think of two or three plays off the top of my head right now. And, you know, we want to always make sure we put him in position to do that. And, you know, I think if you're looking at our offense, you look at certain things, you know, first down to second down, you know, being able to be in empty in certain situations to get an extra defender out of the box so we can, you know, climb or escape or do those type of things. And then, you know, on first down, being able to move the launch point a little bit, right? So I thought it was important, you know, for us to start the game quickly, and we did offensively, you know, some explosive plays early, you know, kind of set the tone for where we wanted to be. And, you know, obviously when we're having success on first down, we're able to get into our multiple tempo packages and, you know, mix some personnels around and get a little creative and get some extra guys some different touches. But Nathan, you know, orchestrates all that, right, with his play and being able to extend drives and create explosive plays with his legs is something that he does better than anybody I've ever been around.
0: Buck, a couple things I want to touch on. First, you hit on it. And Julio and I were talking about that sequence in the second half where you started at the 18, the 8, the 13, and the 9. You couldn't flip the field at any point, but to me, the big thing there was your defense holding Saskatchewan. Even though the Riders had great field position, they couldn't really capitalize on it. You talk about complementary football, picking one unit up. For me, I thought that was a key sequence in this football game today.
14: Yeah, I think it was massive, right? I mean, you know, three or four drives there in the third and the fourth, you know, we kind of had our backs up against the wall field position-wise and just couldn't quite get over the hump. You know, we got to a third and two there where, you know, I thought I could get it. But our defense had just did a great job getting to stop the drive before, you know, looked at it and, you know, thought, you know, we'd punt it back to them and let our defense do what they did. And they've done a great job.
0: Hey, third and two, we were talking about that because they spotted the ball. It looked like it might have been a yard short. And then they moved it back after you put your personnel out there. I mean,
14: And
0: who's that on?
14: Well, I mean, it's on all of us to get it right, you know, first and foremost.
0: Yeah.
14: You know, I think sometimes it is hard to see when it's on the other side of the field, you know, so just something we got to communicate a little bit better.
0: Well, I think it was like, you know, I know you don't want to get fined, but I'll say it's on the refs because you already committed your unit out there. And then they moved the ball back. Well, now you got to burn a timeout because of it.
14: Yeah.
0: The other thing I wanted to touch on that I thought was kind of pivotal was the fact that 17-13 at half, Saskatchewan gets the ball to start the second half. They have to punt after their possession. You get the ball, and you score a touchdown to make it 24-13. I thought that was another key series in this game.
14: Yeah, it was absolutely massive. You know, they came out, got them off the field. We got the ball, you know, created some big plays down the field, and were able to go score once again. You know, and you look at, you know, what we've been able to do in the score zone, in the red zone, or, you know, the 20-yard line in, it, in the last number of weeks has been really good. And you know, I'll bring it up. We had, you know, messed up communication down there. You know, and that can't happen early. You know, we're at the 1 yard line. We got to get that ball in the end zone.
0: Hey, before we let you go, I know that you and Julie always love to talk about quarterbacks and offense and all that stuff. But, you know, being a defensive guy myself, I got to point out Darnell Sankey, 10 tackles tonight. Man, he was all over the field.
14: Yeah, stud. I mean, you know, that's what a middle linebacker should be. You know, he goes full speed all the time. He's a leader on that defense, gets everybody set up, communicates extremely well, and then, you know, leads by example. I mean, it's everything you want in a player.
0: Buck, thanks for doing this.
1: Thanks, Buck. Congrats.
14: Hey, thanks, guys.
0: Buck Pierce, presentation of the good folks at Tim Hortons. Time now for the player of the game, brought to you by Colson Aerial Firefighting. Proud partner of the BC Lions Pride Community Program, featuring fire smart messaging to our youth. Who do you got?
1: Oh, man, come on. It's got to be Nathan Rourke. You know, 22 of 28. 375 yards, over 300 yards again, four touchdowns, and what were critical was the three runs for 37 yards. That one Houdini act that he found McInnes downfield, that was a massive play as well. I mean, he's he's Nathan Rourke, right? Yeah. And we've had a front seat to seeing him play for the last 5 years, and it's been an absolute treat. But what a game.
0: Down to the locker room we go again. Linebacker Darnell Sankey standing by. Darnell, congratulations on the victory. Man. How good did that one feel?
15: Man, any victory feels good, especially at this point in the year and especially against that kind of team, to secure the second place in the West, man. So, great feeling, honestly.
0: Hey, 10 tackles. You were feeling it tonight, weren't you?
15: Oh, man, you know, it's credit to the team, man. It's all a team victory. 10 tackles, honestly, I should have had more, and I should have had some more plays. So, there's always room for improvement in my eyes, to be honest.
1: And Darnell, you're a guy that was brought in, you know, not only for your ability, but your leadership ability. And you're probably one of those guys that they really kind of leaned on early on when this team wasn't going the way it should have. There was no loss of faith.
15: No, none at all. We knew that we're the best defense in the league. We knew that since I got here. I seen it in training camp, and I just knew it was just a little bit of playing together, a little bit of meshing. Took us a little bit to get started, but, you know, I think we're proving ourselves now, and I think that the league has put on notice that, you know, the BC Lions are here to win football games.
1: What do you think was the biggest difference? Like, as far as the growth goes on the defense, like, what did you see as kind of the turning point on when it all kind of came together, or was it just, like, the whole group coming together?
15: I think it was a group thing. I think we just got to the point to where we just understood that we weren't playing our style of football, and you know, we got together as a defense at some point in them losses, and we knew, you know, we just said it. You know, we had multiple player meetings, and we just said, hey, man, this isn't the type of football we're supposed to be playing. You know, we know the type of team we are. We just got to prove it, and, you know, and we were all under fire. Coaches were under fire. Players were getting, you know, yelled at by the media, this and that, and, you know, we just stayed focused, stayed on path, and just kept trekking, man. You know, once we got a first win, that belief starts to happen. Guys start having faith. And then it's like, man, it's just, I can't explain it. You know, it's like an avalanche. You know, like, once you start getting a little bit, that momentum train starts going on. And it's really hard to knock a team off that really believes in themselves.
0: Hey, Darnell, we were talking to Buck Pierce a couple minutes ago. And one of the things I thought was, and Buck said it was massive, and I thought it was massive as well in a way. And that is the fact that when your offense got pinned and couldn't move the football, I think four drives we marked down, 18-8, 13-9, that's where they started. And they couldn't flip the field. And it seemed like every time Saskatchewan got the ball, it was at the 45, the midfield stripe. I think one time they got it at the 42.
15: Yeah.
0: Yet your defense held. And to me, that's impressive. And I'll tell you why. As you know, a lot of times when defenses start off with really poor field position, yeah, you know, you feel like if you give up a first down, you're giving up points, and there's a lot of pressure there. And you guys clutched up. You know, you didn't succumb to that pressure.
15: We got another third down stop.
0: Yeah.
15: So, but, yeah, you know, like you said, you know, when we're not given the best field position, you know, we just tell our guys on the sideline, man, we tell them boys when they're running off, we got you. We got your back. And we, you know, we went out there and did it, you know, but I don't know, man. My expectation for the defense is that I'm never satisfied. So I'm never satisfied. And I make sure to tell the guys that, you know, yeah, we won, but we could have dominated, in my opinion. We could have dominated.
0: We talked about the fact that you had 10 sacks, and I want to throw this in before we
15: get 10 sacks.
1: Ten tackles. You've been on fire lately, though. I think it's now what? You've had, I think, 9, 9, and 10? I think the last three games. Not that you're keeping track. That's our job, but you're lighting it up.
0: Hey, yeah. But the point that I'll make, 10 tackles. You show me a linebacker with 10 tackles, I'll show you two defensive tackles that are doing a great job for you keeping.
15: Hey, I was just talking to Jonah in the locker room, man. Jonah and Casey, man. Them boys and Tebow and all them interior boys, man. Yeah. They don't get enough credit, so I'm always going to give them credit when credit's due, man. You watch the film, they're getting eaten up by 200-300-something-pound men. You know, they get up, you know, I always make sure to celebrate them. You know, them boys got a hard job, so.
0: Yeah, and, you know, Tavai tonight was a wrecking ball. Like, I mean, he had penetration on several occasions. He finished, with four tackles? Probably one of his stronger games of the year. But, you know, give credit where credit is due.
15: Oh,
0: and
15: man.
0: Like, a lot of times, like I said, you see a middle linebacker roaming around, you better thank those defensive tackles in front of you. So,
15: man, I really do, truly. Like, this is a team dub, man. It's a team dub. I can't perform week in and week out and play my style of football if all of us aren't believing. You know, the boys in the back end, they got to do their job so I can do my job, and I got to do my job so they can do their job.
0: Darnell, thanks for doing this. Go enjoy.
15: Hey, I appreciate you, man. Take care.
0: All right, time now for the CIMA Canadian of the game. 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I will bet you $1 million you don't even know who I'm going to pick.
1: I know where your tendencies go.
0: Yep.
1: But go ahead.
0: Trevor Martin's our producer. T-Mart was calling timeouts tonight when there was no timeouts. He was missing timeouts. It's like Dave Steve when you were, you know, on the grounds crew at Toronto out there.
1: Exhibition Stadium.
0: Yeah. Like, you know, he didn't have his best stuff. And he, you know, get double play balls, grounders, fly balls, just grinding it out. That was T-Mart tonight. All right. Down to the locker room we go. We'll finish that read on the other side because Keon Hatcher is standing by.
1: Hatch!
0: Two touchdown receptions. Congratulations on the win, Keon.
16: Appreciate it.
0: Tell us what stood out for you tonight.
16: Man, we played together as a team. Offense, defense, special teams, all phases. Played together, came out, got that dub.
1: Hey, first off, congrats on the 1,000-yard season. Again, I think that's four, right?
16: Yes, sir.
1: Good. Well done, and congratulations.
16: Appreciate that.
1: You know, it just when you really kind of look at the totality of this season and where you guys were at the beginning of the year, do you kind of shake your head a little bit about, you know, where you guys have gone to? You guys are in second place in the Western Division. Like, think about that. Like, you know, at the beginning of the year, at the first six games, you guys were, oh, my gosh, what happened? This thing's getting away from us, and now look at you.
16: Yeah, man, that just goes a testament to the work, man. Come in, week out, putting in the work, regardless if we want to lose, man. And, man, they're just starting to stack up for us. We just got to keep it going. And, yeah, just finish the season.
1: And I think, too, Hatch, I was just saying this to Darnell, and you would fall into this category, too. And I think people don't realize, like, the importance of having that veteran leadership that when things go off the rails a little bit, like they do sometimes in a season, that you have that core leadership group that really kind of keeps the ship moving in the right direction.
16: Yeah, most definitely. And that's it, like you said, man, just staying locked in, making sure guys are, you know what I mean, locked in when things are going bad, and like things aren't going our way. Lock in, let's flip it back. Let's flip it back. We got the ball in our hands, so let's go make a play.
0: Keon, two touchdowns tonight. Take us through the first one, the 14-yarder.
16: Ah, man, they just left me. They left me. Gave me a freebie for real. The second one, Nate found me in the flat, made a guy miss, and yeah, man, finished it off.
0: Yeah, and, you know, talk a little bit about Nathan, what he did tonight. I mean, that one play where he escaped, man, when he uses his legs, we always talk about this, it really makes the defense kind of like, especially the defensive line, it tempers that pass rush, and it kind of helps out the O-line and helps out the entire offense in general.
16: Nah, most definitely, man. Yeah, I mean, everybody see it, man. 12, he different. He a different breed, man. Love his game. Love what he brings to the table as a quarterback, as a leader for us, man. Yeah, just happy he's my quarterback, man. You see him out there. Kids like Superman.
0: Hey, by the way, you had 66 yards. Katoy, 96. McInnes, 111. And, of course, Jermaine Jackson also had a touchdown. Seems like everybody in that receiving corps contributed tonight. Even Berryhill, two catches for 80 yards.
16: Come on, man. Everybody eats, B. Everybody.
0: Well, you know what? You go eat and drink right now. We'll let you go. Thanks for doing this, Keon.
16: Yes, sir. Thank y'all for having me. Appreciate it.
0: Keon Hatcher joining us here on the postgame show after he comes through tonight with five catches, 66 yards. Looking at some of the numbers, let's go to the offense, or pardon me, the team numbers first. First down, Saskatchewan 23, BC 21. Second down conversion, Saskatchewan 11 of 21. Julio, that was really different in the second half. The first half, I want to say they were like 10 for 12.
1: They were 11 of 16 at one point.
0: Yeah, they were 10 for 12, I think, in the first half, if I'm not mistaken. Anyway, regardless, 11 of 21 on the night, BC 9 of 16. Net offense, Saskatchewan 383, BC 439. Yards rushing, BC 69, Saskatchewan 88. Yards passing, BC 375, Saskatchewan 297. Looking at big plays, BC had three 30-plus yard passes, Saskatchewan one.
1: What's the one that really jumps out at you, though, when you get down towards that bottom part, is the red zone. Saskatchewan 2 of 5, Lions 4 of 5, and they're probably choked that they didn't, like you heard Buck, the miscommunication on the third and one. But then you think about the short hop to McInnes. That should have been an easy touchdown on yep. that series, right? So, I mean, that's football. But the Lions, and Buck did mention this as well, their performance in the red zone over the last seven games has been the difference, right? They're capitalizing on their opportunities, and that's big.
0: Penalties almost identical. Saskatchewan 6 for 60, BC 6 for 57. BC got one turnover on downs when they stopped Stevens on that third down conversion. Time of possession, Saskatchewan 33-56, BC 26-04. Offensive numbers, Harris 26 of 33 for 297. Ouellette 77 yards on 19 carries, including a touchdown. Keyshawn Johnson, 9 catches for 119 yards on the night.
1: He was on fire.
0: Schaefer Baker, 5 for 61.
1: Yeah, they held him in check. Yeah, they helped. But, yeah. You know, I mean, Keyshawn was on fire at the beginning, man. He was tough to stop. But they, you know, they slowed him down in the second half, which was great. And Schaefer Baker, I know that's his first game back. But they did a good job of containing a very, very good receiving core. And more importantly, they did a good job with Trevor Harris. You know, 297 yards pass. That's obviously still very good, but you know, when they in critical times when they needed to stop them and to, you know, get them off the field, they were able to do that.
0: Rourke 22 of 28, 375, 4 touchdowns, no picks. Rourke the leading rusher, 3 carries, 37 yards. Horvath held to 28 yards on 10 carries. His longest run of the night was 6 yards. Receiving, this is where the Lions made some hay. Katoy targeted 9 times, came up with 9 catches, 96 yards, including a touchdown. Hatcher, 66 yards on 5 catches, 2 touchdowns. McInnes, 3 catches for 111 yards, including a 59-yarder. And then you had Jackson with 3 catches for 22 yards, including a touchdown. And Berryhill, 2 catches for 80 yards. Everybody contributing in that receiving game is... Keon Hatcher told us everybody gets to eat. And defensively, we'll take a look at some of the numbers before we go to break. Fields led the Rough Riders with 6 tackles, as we talked about earlier. Sankey had 10 for the Lions. Jackson Finley had 7. TJ Lee had 6. Lions did not get a quarterback sack or an interception on the night. All right, with that, we'll take a break. On the other side, hoping to get quarterback Nathan Rourke. Lions win it tonight, 31-24 over the Riders at BC Place. 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
0: Burke drops back, looking, goes, end zone. Touchdown, BC Lions! The big cat, Javon Katoy, with his third touchdown reception of the season, has given the Lions a 23-13 lead. Touchdown by Javon Katoy in the third quarter. Of course, Lions win this one tonight against the Saskatchewan Roughriders 31-24 at BC Place Stadium. It's the Moj, Bob Marjanovic, along with Julio Caravetta. We were talking about the CMAW Canadian of the game. We gave it to T-Mark tonight. 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Jesse Gregory and his crew. I'm sure Jesse will be happy that we gave it to T-Mark today.
1: He appreciates a guy who puts in a good hard day's
0: work. He does.
1: Work.
0: You talk about resilient. T-Mart was resilient today, was he not?
1: I thought his second half was maybe the best of the year.
0: You know what? He was a lot better in the second
1: half.
0: He
1: was on it in the second half.
0: Second half, he was much better tonight.
1: First Although half. I didn't even notice the first half, but you did.
0: Because I'm the guy that has
1: to
0: take
1: You're consistent.
0: I have to take us to break all the time. That's why. We're going to hear from Nathan Rourke in a couple of seconds' time, and then we'll be out of here. But now, time now for what the Lions need to build on, presented by Poco Building Supplies. What do you think?
1: Well, I mean, I still say, like, as good as they're playing offensively and defensively, the field position and return game needs to be, it needs to be a little bit more of a difference maker, right? Like, I just, you know, they have to, there has to be some parts and games that when you're playing big games like this, you, like, just like the Rough Riders had with Letcher. You mean they needed a big return at a big portion of the game and they got it, right? He was able to give them that short field. They were able to drive
0: down. To the 42, yeah.
1: They drove down and they were able to score right away, fast, right? And in those kinds of big games, that's what you need. And I just you know, maybe today because of the injuries to Lawrence Woods and Robert Carter was just getting here. They really just kind of said, hey, listen, we're just gonna, you know, get Kieran to return them and just make sure that we get the ball secured and upfield, and we'll worry about the rest. I think that it's going to probably change as we move forward here a little bit.
0: 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Still waiting for Nathan Rourke's meeting with the media, and then he'll join us here to talk about his game tonight. But, man, you look at the Western Division standings now, and we talked about it prior to the game, how big this game was for the BC Lions moving forward. They are tied with the Riders, but more importantly, they have the tiebreaker.
1: Yeah.
0: And they have Calgary.
1: Well, they have
0: Toronto on the road.
1: Toronto,
0: Ottawa here, and Winnipeg here.
1: Yeah,
0: so the remaining four games.
1: So there's still a lot that can happen.
0: There still is, but if you look at Saskatchewan,
1: well, they got back to back against Montreal.
0: And they also have
1: Calgary,
0: a game against Calgary and a game against Edmonton.
1: Yeah, that's tough sledding.
0: Right.
1: Yeah.
0: So
1: and the other part of that is that the only thing you're going to get from Montreal and you know, they may say, "Hey, we may rest a few guys because they have things locked up in their but I cannot see them, and the way Jason Moss is, I cannot see them saying to themselves that we're going to they cannot start thinking, oh, well, we've got things locked up. Let's, you know, put it on cruise control. That's not the way you want to head into the playoffs. That, we've seen that over and over again, that teams that secure first place early and they sit there with nothing really to play for with the last 4 or 5 weeks in the season, and that ends up coming and biting you in the rear end. So
0: you look at the Bombers' schedule, their remaining schedule, in Montreal, at home versus Calgary, in Edmonton, and then finishing here. The season here against the Lions. So, again, they've got to play the Alouettes and the Elks, and they have to play BC, and they're one game back.
1: And exactly. You're talking about Saskatchewan, Winnipeg, and Calgary. They're still, they're all fighting for their life, but you know what I'm saying with Calgary and Winnipeg now. Like, they have to look at these last four games and say to themselves, hey, listen, we've got to go at least 3-1 to secure something.
0: Here's the thing with Winnipeg. For them, because they're a game back of the Lions now, they still play in BC, but the Lions, in all likelihood, will win the tiebreaker based on the season series. If they split the games, it's points for and against.
1: Yeah.
0: And BC, with that big win in Winnipeg, what they beat them, 39-16
1: yeah,
0: or something
1: like
0: 23
1: that.
0: Points?
1: Yeah.
0: So Winnipeg has to come in here and win by four touchdowns.
1: Yeah.
0: I don't see that happening.
1: Yeah.
0: Right? So the Lions, basically, in essence, have the season series on the Bombers, even if they lose at home to the Bombers late in the year. So that means Winnipeg has to finish a game ahead of the Lions in the standings. To finish ahead of the Lions,
1: you got to think that
0: they're one game back with four games left.
1: Yeah, and they've got to go 3-1 at the very least.
0: They would go 3-1 BC. No, even they'd have to go run the table, and BC have to go 2-2 because BC's one game ahead.
1: That's right.
0: Right.
1: That's right.
0: Because of
1: if they have to run the table.
0: Yes.
1: Right? So that's
0: So
1: you make things difficult for yourself.
0: Yes.
1: Right?
0: We're going to have Nathan Rourke joining us here in a couple of seconds' time. Time now for the postgame quarterback comments, brought to you by JM Media, your partner in bold, game-changing advertising. Kendall Payne and his crew, from digital and social to sports marketing, radio, and TV. They don't just advertise, they amplify. Talking about amplifying, how about Nathan Rourke tonight? Joins us now. Nathan, congratulations on the victory. Your assessment of your team's performance?
3: Yeah, feeling good. Big win, obviously. Shout out to our fans showing up big for us. That was a great crowd, and against a really good football team. And I think we played clean football. We finished drives, and left a little bit out there, but I think we stalled in the forest. But it's good to get that one done.
1: Nathan, I'm curious. After a game, how long does it take you to kind of wind down?
3: I don't usually sleep very well, regardless of if it's an away game, home game, win or loss.
1: You're just constantly replaying the game in your head?
3: Yeah, well, I mean, the emotions are so high.
1: Yeah.
3: The adrenaline's, going, as I'm sure you remember. And, I just feel like you try to go to bed, but you're never going to sleep that good. So, that kind of thing.
1: The reason I ask you is that, every game is a big game. But obviously you get this time of year, the games become more magnified. There's more on the line. And I know for Moj and I, we're on every play, like you're on edge, And I was just saying to Buck this. I said to Buck, like, it must be exhausting mentally, because every single snap, you have to be on top of it. You have to be ready.
3: For sure.
1: And I would imagine that at the end of that, it must be pretty exhausting to, when you get home at some point, just say, oh my God, like, because you put so much into it.
3: Yeah, absolutely. I mean, I think that's why, for me at least, obviously you're hoping that you don't have to do anything, physical. But, at the end of the day, I think mental rest is just as important,
1: yeah.
3: if not more. So, especially for, this position. So, it certainly is a grind, but it's the best job in the world. And, I'm certainly not going to complain about something that at the end of the day, I really enjoy doing.
1: Has there been a conscious choice on your part, or is it just the game that dictates it with using your feet? It just seems like over the last probably 3 weeks, maybe 4 weeks, it seems that you're using your feet a little bit more. Is that safe to say?
3: Yeah, I never try to force it. I don't want to ever become a run-first guy. I want to be able to go through my progressions and you know, I want to be able to take what the defense gives me. If they're doing a good job and they're getting back and they're dropping a bunch of guys, like, I want to be able to, you know, or playing man or max or something like that, you know, I want to be able to, a lot of times there's no one guarding me, right?
1: So yeah.
3: You want to be able to extend plays and, you know, ultimately I'm a, you know, I see myself as a point guard more than a shooting guard. So, you know, I want to be able to distribute at the end of the day. And, but, you know, you it's so hard, you know, talking with Benny and RP over the years, like, you know, it's hard when a quarterback goes through his progressions and you know that, you know, he's got a quick release and he's, you know, able to go through the reads and see the defense well. But, you know, when they've got an, you know, a running aspect to it and you got to account for that, that's really hard for a defense. And so the more I can do, I feel like I'm going to do that.
4: Yeah, and I think the other thing that really jumped out at me, too, today was that you really

0: the more we can be, you know, multi-dimensional, the better. You know, we don't want to have, you know, just one or two guys that we're getting the ball to. We want to be able to spread the ball around and have a lot of guys touch it.
1: You see that, Julio, last week? What's your question? Yeah, this week, it's a great question.
2: Yeah.
1: I feel like I've improved.
2: You have. You're a lot better.
0: The irony mode is that there was no question, so I'm giving you a hard time.
1: No, there was a question.
0: No, there was not.
1: Distribution of the football.
0: No,
1: hey, last one before we let you go. The one where you escape the rush and you find McInnis, take us through that play.
0: Yeah, you know, it was you know, a situation where I thought that you know, you don't want to turn over, but you know, a sack's not the end of the world. You know, I you know, certainly don't want to take a sack if you don't have to, but you know, certainly didn't want to force the ball into a situation where you're giving them a short field. You know, there was enough time on the clock at that point. Where, you know, they were still very much in the game. So, you know, three-man rush, tried to go through my reads, thought I might have had McInnis there, but went through the progressions and, you know, started to try to make something out of a scramble and ended up reversing field. And you know, we worked scramble drill this week in practice. And shout out to Coach Burks for doing some solid individual period time. And, you know, paid off during the game. Justin did a really good job finding the spot and coming all the way over the field and making a big play for me.
1: Well, tell you what, you're not going to remember this name. Your dad probably would. He was a very good quarterback for the Montreal Alouettes in the 70s. He was a quarterback and a punter, believe it or not. His name is Sonny Wade. You passed him tonight for 56 on the all-time CFL passing yardage list, so congratulations on that accomplishment and congratulations on the victory.
0: Thank you. And I think, Julio, you were a punter kick quarterback as well.
2: I was.
0: So it wasn't that rare, was it?
2: No, but I also mixed Gatorade. I did a lot of other things, too. That I had to keep myself around, buddy.
1: By the way, you passed him on the all-time passing list
2: a long time ago. His first quarter. The first quarter of your career, you passed me, buddy.
0: Oh, man.
2: Congrats,
0: thanks,
2: man.
0: Guys. Appreciate
2: good
0: it.
2: For you.
1: Thanks, Nate. Post-game quarterback comments brought to you by JM Media, hearing from Nathan Rourke. Any final thoughts?
2: Yeah, no, I mean, I think if you're a BC Lions fan, you got to be awfully excited about what this team has done and, you know, where it's going. They, you know, they're heating up at the right time, it's going to be a fun 4 weeks in the Canadian Football League with all this stuff happening with all these teams. We've seen a lot of crazy things happen. It's going to be interesting, you know, at the end of all of this to see where it all ends up because there's still lots to happen with this season.
1: All right, that's a wrap for us tonight. On behalf of the Hall of Famer, Julio Caravetta does an outstanding job each and every game. Our producer tonight, Trevor Martins, and our engineer back at
2: CKNW
1: 730.
2: You're not too bad yourself.
1: Leo Cuejo, thank you. We want to thank you for tuning in to tonight's broadcast. I want to invite you to join us for our next broadcast. It takes place Saturday, October 3rd, when the BC Lions travel to BMO Field to take on the Toronto Argonauts. Able Auctions pregame show at 11 a.m. kickoff at noon. Again, Lions win it tonight 31-24 over the Saskatchewan Roughriders. You know what I'm going to tell you before we get out of here? The weekend's here, baby. Enjoy it. Just do us a favor. Be safe.
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19: Close Quarters is its playground. The AI also writing, assuming each show results in one hit, you might down 10 to 20 people max.
20: What's in those accounts is far more extensive and disturbing than has been known previously to the public.
19: In February, Van Rensselaer went on a rampage, starting at home and ending at a secondary school. 9 people ended up dead, including 6 children between the ages of 11 and 13. On Monday, BC's Attorney General announced the province is suing OpenAI, alleging it failed to alert police before the shooting.
21: What Mother Jones reported when I reviewed it made me so angry. It should make everybody angry.
19: OpenAI has said it's already improved safeguards, including the detection of repeat policy violators.
1: CTV News has not seen the chat logs, and the RCMP says it can't verify the report while its investigation continues. Heather.
2: CTV's John Venavelli Rao in Toronto. Police have ramped up patrols around some Islamic schools in Ontario after several across the country were targeted by hateful, threatening emails.
22: This is something that is hurtful, is problematic, it makes people feel unsafe. However, our community is strong and resilient. This brought us together.
2: The email, which has been viewed by CTV News, is full of profanity and violent threats and is signed by a citizen vigilante. The Muslim Association of Canada says it has hired paid security to help keep students safe. Jewish communities across the country are on heightened alert following a shooting outside an Ontario synagogue on Sunday. In that incident, armed police officers fired back, but not all places of worship are equipped with the same defenses. CTV's Heather Wright on the security challenge.
23: The video is jarring. A man opening fire outside a synagogue in Belleville, Ontario on Sunday. While police exchanged fire with the gunman who was killed and no worshippers were physically injured, it's a frightening example of the escalating threats facing Canada's Jewish community.
24: It has seemed like it has been growing more intense, growing more frequent.
23: Deborah Landsberg is the rabbi at Temple Emmanuel in Toronto.
25: These are bullet marks.
23: Yes. In March, someone fired 20 shots at the synagogue and fled. No one has been arrested. Like many synagogues, Temple Emmanuel has ramped up its security.
24: It's always playing a role in how we decide what we do and how do we gather. And when our kids are here, what is it we need to have in place to make sure that they and their parents know that they're as safe as they can be.
23: But even a security presence isn't always enough to ease the concerns of congregants. Sukkot services at Beth Jacob Synagogue in Sault Ste. Marie have been moved to a private home, in part due to the Belleville attack.
26: It really struck a chord because this felt the closest to home of all of the attacks. The congregation there seems to be a similar size. It's another small, close-knit town. Here we are in Ontario, where I think most of us imagine this kind of thing would never happen.
27: It is tragic that we need this protection in the first place.
23: Rabbi Adam Shire says what happened in Belleville has reinforced his synagogue's approach to security, though he notes that off-duty police officers in Montreal cannot be armed, something that helps save lives in Belleville.
27: The presence of police and of armed guards would certainly be a benefit to communities. As to why that can't happen in Quebec, that's a legal question that I'm not qualified to answer.
24: And while the ramped up security measures at synagogues and Jewish community centers are necessary, they come at a cost, many having to cut positions or programming to help pay for them. Heather Wright, CTV News, Toronto.
2: A former high-level official in the Trump administration is speaking out tonight about the idea the U.S. could one day invade Canada. Anthony Scaramucci telling CTV's Power Play the odds of that happening are not zero, and it's a scenario the prime minister has to consider.
28: You know, I think Donald Trump is such a wild card that it would be imprudent for Mark Carney not to contemplate that. So I understand why he's contemplating it. It's not zero. I mean, it should be zero. It should be minus, but it's not zero. I don't know if it's 5%, 10%. I don't know, but I wouldn't. I don't know. I think the guy's nuts, so you'd have to say that it has to be above zero.
2: Scaramucci's comments come in the wake of a New York Times report this week in which Mark Carney told reporters he studied the extreme risk of a U.S. invasion when Donald Trump began threatening to make Canada the 51st state. Canada's top diplomat and her German counterpart have signed a new agreement deepening cooperation between the two countries. But as Canada and Germany get closer, Donald Trump's top trade rep said today the Americans are in no rush to reach a deal. CTV's Rachel Aiello with the latest tensions and Canada's growing ties with Germany.
29: Canada and Germany celebrating 75 years of diplomatic relations by signing a new Security of Information Agreement.
30: It's going to strengthen Canada's position as a trusted partner in strategic sectors and support for economic growth.
29: The new pact enabling an easier exchange of classified information and enhancing cooperation on defense, security, trade, and technology. Further aligning with a major European economy, the latest step towards Canada strengthening ties with the EU.
31: Germany is absolutely for it. Most sectors, we are on the same page. Canada and the European Union. So why not doing more together?
29: In recent months, Canada has chosen a German company to build this country's new submarine fleet and has signed a landmark LNG energy deal with Germany. Now, sources say a decision on LNG Canada's Phase 2 expansion could come as soon as next week, a development that could prove positive for the Germans.
31: We have the opportunity to do more with Canada.
29: While Germany sees room to grow the relationship with Canada, the Americans made it clear today they're comfortable where relations stand.
0: There's still a lot of strong trade between the two countries. They call us now and then, and we have good conversations about potential deals, but it's not, there's no urgency on our side, I would say.
29: While official talks remain at a standstill, this country's trade lead says the two sides have been in touch a few times a week since negotiations collapsed.
3: Well, I took note of Ambassador Greer's comments this morning. They're very consistent with the conversations I've had with him over the last number of weeks.
29: Minister LeBlanc said he'll keep trying to get to a good deal, but offered no indication that the two sides could get back to the negotiating table before the U.S. midterms. Meanwhile, Mexico's president said today her country is making, quote, good progress with the Americans on an agreement to ease tariffs by November. Heather?
2: Thank you, Rachel. CTV's Rachel Aiello in Ottawa. There are new developments in a pair of brutal crimes in Toronto. Police have confirmed that two people who were found dead inside separate burning vehicles were murdered.
4: We believe both victims were targeted, and we recognize incidents like this are concerning to the community. Detectives from the Homicide Missing Persons Unit are actively investigating both homicides.
2: The vehicles were found on opposite ends of the city late Monday night and early Tuesday morning. Police say both victims died from gunshot wounds and both were killed before they were burned. Police say they haven't confirmed a connection between the two deaths and have not speculated on a potential motive. Albertans have until midnight tonight to apply for a special mail-in ballot for the October referendum. CTV's Alicia Fieldberg on just how many have asked for an early ballot to answer those 10 questions and why some are already running into issues.
29: Alberta relaxed the rules so more people could request a special ballot for the referendum, and they sure have. Perhaps not surprising for a vote which includes a question about the possibility of separating from Canada.
5: If we look at Quebec 1995, turnout was like over 95%.
29: One day ahead of the deadline, Elections Alberta had already received over 673,000 applications for special ballots. That's more than 10 times the amount Albertans requested for the 2023 provincial election. Many Albertans feel passionately about this vote.
7: I think it's more important than ever.
29: Rick Batty was born and raised in Calgary and says he and his mother both applied online in August so they would have time to go through the 10 questions and mail in their votes.
7: It's not a simple yes or no, one single question. It's 10 different opportunities for the government to justify a separate state for Alberta.
29: They hadn't received ballots, so checked online and with Elections Alberta this week and found out their request had been declined the day they were filed. He said Elections Alberta could not explain why they were declined or why the family was not notified, but did find out they might not be alone.
7: If this happened to my mom and I, I'm sure there's hundreds and maybe thousands of Albertans who are affected by this.
29: He and his mother ordered new special ballots, but a new error appears online. Political scientists say Elections Alberta has a lot on their plate. The requirements of this referendum make it equivalent to 10 election days.
5: Cabinet shakes the money loose to be able to run these processes, and they have not given the independent elections administrator enough.
29: Albertans can also vote in person at advanced polls between October 13th and 17th or on referendum day, October 19th. Alicia Fieldberg, CTV News, Calgary.
2: The discovery of a dead rat has sparked an alert in the Alberta town of Bowden. The town posting on Facebook, the province's rat patrol has been dispatched to investigate. People are being told to report the discovery of any droppings or any other sign of rats. Alberta is Canada's only rat-free province following the establishment of a control program in the 1950s. A lack of access to housing is coinciding with an increase in homeless encampments across Canada. In one city, it's raising safety concerns and has even led to a legal challenge. CTV's Allison Bamford on what's pausing efforts to clear an area in Saskatoon.
6: For the last 2 weeks, this has been Daryl Muskego's home, a tent encampment set up on city-owned lots.
8: I don't have nowhere to go to.
6: He might not be here for much longer, though. The city is looking to remove the encampments, citing safety concerns. But yesterday's attempt to clear two of the areas was met with resistance, largely from people not staying at the encampment, forcing the city to press pause on its efforts.
9: Residents in the area spoke to us off camera, frustrated with the encampment, saying safety is their biggest concern. They say human waste, garbage, and needles are accumulating in the neighborhood. Similar issues raised by the city.
10: So there's two safety concerns here that have to be addressed equally.
6: Lawyer Crystal Fafard says it's also not safe for those staying at the encampment, with no access to water, washrooms, or even garbage bins.
10: So many Saskatoon residents are extremely concerned about this. These encampments. We all are. We don't want them. We want security. But until they can get that actual housing security, they need to have proper facilities here.
6: Fafard applied for a court-ordered injunction to keep the city from removing one of the encampments until everyone staying there finds suitable shelter. A similar injunction was granted in Montreal in June, which gives the group hope. The application will be heard in court on Monday.
11: That's the support that these people need in order to live, to survive. Everybody here is on survival mode.
6: The Saskatoon Fire Department says it's working with the people here to help find housing, but their offers have been declined. The city now plans to wait until the court hearing before deciding how to proceed with the encampments. Allison Bamford, CTV News, Saskatoon.
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6: Prince Harry landed safely on Canadian soil today after jumping from a plane north of Toronto, stepping up to a challenge from a Second World War veteran to raise money for Sunnybrook Hospital and True Patriot Love. CTV's chief anchor and senior news editor Omar Sachedina caught up with the Duke of Sussex back on the ground to discuss the jump and his recent move back to the UK.
7: This incredible moment, months in the making. Prince Harry skydiving with the grandson of a Second World War veteran he met last November in Toronto.
8: Were you surprised that he actually kept to his word and delivered?
9: Yeah, I mean, not knowing, just you would never assume. It's just, I mean, it's been pretty surreal for our family.
10: How old do you know?
7: When the prince saw Ed Marshall, the 102-year-old told him a story about his own charity skydive for his 100th birthday and suggested Harry should join him for the next one.
9: We're going to jump first.
7: Which brings us to today, the prince delivering on that dare. But because doctors said it wasn't safe for Marshall, Bailey took the leap instead as his grandfather sat in the cockpit, watching his grandson and the Duke jump from 12,000 feet.
8: Are you surprised that he actually said yes and kept his word?
10: A deal's a deal. Hey, Prince Harry couldn't really refuse because he said he'd jump with me when he visited the hospital and there was a room full of people. So he couldn't really refuse.
8: So you think it's peer pressure?
7: His first call when his feet touched the ground to his wife, Megan.
11: She was very relieved once we were down.
10: I'm glad you moved to England.
11: Yes, you did say that.
10: Because, yeah. Far better education system in Britain than there is in the States.
7: His sudden return to England after spending 6 years in California for more privacy from the British press, he's challenged in court, and stepping back as a senior working member of the royal family caught the world by surprise. He won't specify what motivated his move back.
8: I'm just wondering why you decided to make the move now.
11: Lots of reasons.
8: But he says he's happy with the decision. What's that transition been like, moving back?
11: It's been great. It's been great to be back on British soil. The kids are happy in school, and it gives me a chance to be able to really focus on Invictus and the Birmingham in the Games July next year.
7: England, his home, even though part of him feels that way about this country, too.
11: Canada has a special place in my heart.
7: With this message to Canadians as they navigate tensions with the U.S.
11: I love every single thing about Canada, and I think Canada plays an incredibly important part in moral leadership in today's world.
7: Omar Sachedina, CTV News, Innisfil, Ontario.
6: 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What this Toronto Blue Jays star player is offering up to fans.
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6: States of emergency are in place across the U.S. East Coast tonight ahead of a powerful storm. Huge waves lashing the New Jersey shore today as the nor'easter barrels towards the coast. Some areas already seeing flooding. Conditions are expected to get worse over the weekend as the storm moves towards Nova Scotia. A powerful moment in Paris today as Pope Leo visited Notre Dame for the first time since the devastating fire in 2019. Cheering crowds gathered outside to greet him before he prayed at the restored cathedral. The historic landmark reopened to the public last year after years of restoration. Blue Jays star Vladimir Guerrero Jr. is apologizing for a controversial comment he made about his multi-million dollar contract.
28: I feel from my heart that my fans, my teammates, they needed an apology from me, and that's what I'm here for.
29: It's a good job.
6: In an interview with a Dominican Republic media outlet, Guerrero said his $500 million 14-year contract was for what he already did, not what he's going to do. The star first baseman and the Jays struggled this season and were eliminated from playoff contention this week. Still ahead, Canada's new bench boss. Why this power play could change the game for future hockey stars and coaches.
30: Allergy symptoms. You feel terrible. You look terrible. Your nose drips like a faucet. You can't stop itching and clawing at your eyes. Everyone around you thinks you're contagious, so you're constantly explaining, they're just allergies. Thankfully, there's Reactin. It acts fast and lasts 24 hours. Reactin. Serious about allergies.
31: Lately, business has become more, let's say, challenging.
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19: 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So you can stick with it. SalonPas, it's good medicine.
0: How late is too late for coffee? Should I sacrifice sleep for a run? Can my body run on sleep?

0: Canada's women's hockey team has a new head coach leading the squad into the upcoming World Championship. A familiar face who is also the bench boss for the PWHL's Montreal Victoire. CTV's Paul Hollingsworth with this new chapter for the national team.
1: A new era for women's hockey in Canada.
2: I had a lot of emotions. I was in shock.
1: Corey Chevry will be behind the bench as Canada's new head coach at the Women's World Championship in Denmark in November. Job one will be to lead Canada to gold medal championships, but Chevry has other goals in mind.
2: Continue to provide our country with, you know, a program that they can be proud of.
1: Growing up in Pictou County, Nova Scotia, Chevry always hung on to her dream of earning a spot on Canada's women's national hockey team.
2: At the time when I was a young girl, I didn't think that it was going to be through coaching. I thought I was going to play on the team. But, you know, it just, the moment comes and it's a pretty surreal moment.
1: Young female hockey coaches see Chevry's career as an example and path to follow.
3: I think seeing her there is going to encourage a lot of girls to, you know, go into leadership positions, not necessarily coaching hockey, but just being confident in a leadership role.
4: It's the see her, beat her kind of mentality. So Corey taking this on, it's exactly what young girls need to see.
1: Chevry takes over the national team at an exciting time for women's hockey. The PWHL is surging in popularity, and the first ever league all-star game will take place in March.
2: I get to be a part of this extremely special time where I'm continuing to help build. I'm still a pioneer in the game. I want to put the game in a better place every time I step on the ice.
1: Chevry takes over a team that is feeling the pressure to win. Last year, the Canadians took home silver at the World Championship in Czechia and at the 2026 Winter Olympics. Paul Hollingsworth, CTV News, Halifax.
0: That is our newscast for this Friday. I'm Heather Butts. For all of us at CTV National News, thank you for watching. Good night, and I'll see you again tomorrow.
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0: we can have the benefits of AI when we have these kind of risks, and we need government action.
1: A new report details how the Tumblr Ridge shooter allegedly used ChatGPT to plan the deadly attack. The report has left BC's Attorney General shocked.
2: The reality is President Trump is comfortable where we are on Canada. Our trade policy is a global policy. It applies to Canada, China, the UK, Brazil, all kinds of countries.
1: Plus, the U.S. Trade Representative Jameson Greer says there is no urgency from Washington to reach a new trade deal with Canada. Prince Harry makes good on a dare from a 102-year-old Second World War veteran. We're there as the prince goes skydiving just north of Toronto. Hello, thanks for joining us. You're watching CTV News Channel. I'm Karen Dillon. We begin with an explosive new report that's revealed disturbing content of the Tumblr Ridge shooter's interactions with ChatGPT before last February's mass shooting. The U.S. magazine Mother Jones details how Jesse Van Rensselaer evaded ChatGPT's own safeguards to plot a killing spree using two different accounts. The author of the report spoke to CTV News on Friday. Take a listen.
3: It's quite astonishing what I found with that ChatGPT essentially began advising how to go around the safeguards by talking about violence as if it were only fiction or hypothetical, that this was the way to kind of, never get flagged again, quote unquote, in the words of ChatGPT, by veiling the violent talk that way. And that's what the perpetrator did.
1: Nine people died in the mass shooting in Tumblr Ridge, including the suspect. The magazine, though, does not reveal its sources, but says Van Rensselaer allegedly received tactical advice from the chatbot in brutal detail. BC's Attorney General Nikki Sharma calls the details in the article shocking and worse than she could have imagined.
0: I say if this doesn't shock us into change, I don't know what will. People lost their lives here, but the fact that the technology right now could be out there helping somebody commit a similar act, giving tactical advice and helping them circumvent safety, clearly that means it's out of control. We can't have the benefits of AI when we have these kind of risks, and we need government action.
1: We have reached out to OpenAI, but the organization has yet to comment. CTV News has not been able to independently verify this reporting. Families of the victims and the province of British Columbia are also suing OpenAI in a California court. Now to the status of trade talks between Canada and the United States. The U.S. trade representative took to the airwaves on Friday, Jameson Greer saying the U.S. president is comfortable with where things stand between our two countries. Here's what he had to say.
2: Our trade policy is a global policy. It applies to Canada, China, the UK, Brazil, all kinds of countries. He has his tariffs on steel, aluminum, autos to reshore, and we're making more steel we've ever made in recent years. We ship more steel than Japan did. The auto lines are coming back and putting in new shifts. So that's all happening. A lot of other trade with Canada, we're still getting what we need from them in terms of oil, gas, potash, all of these things. We're shipping ag back and forth across the border. So there's still a lot of strong trade between the two countries.
4: So I took note of Ambassador Greer's comments this morning. They're very consistent with the conversations I've had with him over the last number of weeks. He and I have had probably a couple of conversations a week since the negotiations were interrupted over a month ago. And you'll excuse me if I don't stick around here too long this afternoon, because I'm talking to him again later this afternoon.
1: Trade talks between Canada and the United States broke down in late August, just before Donald Trump's 50% tariffs on a number of Canadian goods kicked in. Canada has since imposed counter tariffs. The U.S. is also set to ban imports of certain goods like alcohol, motorcycles, and some food products starting next week on September 29th. With me now to break all this down is political analyst Lori Turnbull. Lori, good to see you. Thanks for being here on CTV News Channel.
5: Of course. Thanks so much for having me.
1: So what was your response? What did you take away from Jameson Greer's comments today about how Washington is approaching these negotiations?
5: Well, he says that, you know, what they need from Canada, they're still getting. So they need us after all. I think it kind of speaks to the relationship between the two countries and how, despite everything, despite how tumultuous it's been, despite how unpredictable it's been, there is still, you know, quite a bit to it. And a lot of the trade between the two countries remains normalized. It remains consistent with the kinds of imports, exports we've seen over the past number of years, you know, including before Donald Trump was president. And so there's a sense of, you know, kind of calm almost to it. And I think when Minister LeBlanc says, look, you know, we're kind of on the same page, it tells us that there are negotiations, you know, as separate from talks. They're still talking and they seem to be, you know, there's things in common there. But then when we look at the kind of much more high level, much more public facing in some ways negotiations, that's where it broke down. So, you know, there's, I don't want to be too optimistic, but it sounds like the two sides are still talking.
1: All right, Laurie, you pointed out exactly what my next question was going to be. Jameson Greer, as you said, He says basically, oh, we still get oil, gas, we get potash, we get the things we need. There's still ag going across the border, which is fine, as you pointed out. That's very important. But also on the other side of it, to play devil's advocate, I'm sure there's many Canadians that are being impacted by these tariffs who maybe took umbrage to that, to say that, okay, that stuff is fine, but what about how it's impacting us?
5: Exactly. And so, I mean, it almost, like, his comments, if you take them a certain way, almost sounds like, you know, for the most part, things are business as usual, because that's the trade. That's so many things that are covered by CUSMA. There's so much that actually does go back and forth. But what about the steel? What about the aluminum? What about a number of items that are being subject to tariffs, counter tariffs, because Canada's trying to stand up for itself? And so there's an awful lot of damage. There's an awful lot of casualties to this. There's effects on business. There's effects on family income. There's effects on employment. There's, and so, you know, to the point that the Canadian government is trying to dole out packages and ways for people to pivot away from some of the industries that have been affected if that's what they choose to do. And so I don't think there's, you know, there's no universe in which we're not getting hit hard here. You know, whether it's by counter tariffs or counter tariffs. But I think the comment, and interesting the timing as well, right? Like, we're almost to October now, the midterms are going to be in November. And so trying to figure out exactly how the American side is trying to play this, right? And this is happening in the same week as Donald Trump is saying, oh, we're going to get our potash from Belarus now. And of course, that all blew up. And so lots of strange mixed messaging from the US. And it's interesting to hear Greer and juxtapose that to the kind of messaging and tone that we're getting from President Trump, because that's very different.
1: So I have to ask you, next week we know the US is going to impose bans on certain Canadian products, right? This is very significant, the bans. So do you think there should be more of a sense of urgency? I'm sure there is, but do you think the way that the Canadian government is handling this right now is enough, considering now we're going to have bans in place as well? We're also getting, as you said, close to the midterm. So my take on it was that if we're going to get a good deal, it should be happening now.
5: Yeah. So a couple of things there. I mean, for one thing, I think we could see in the last response from President Trump, when the trade talks had broken down, Canada does the counter tariffs, we're waiting to see if they're going to react and kind of clobber us again. And the reaction was more, we're going to switch some of the tariffs from some things to other things, and we're looking at bans rather than tariffs. To be honest with you, they're talking about banning Canadian alcohol. I'm honestly surprised that they hadn't done that before. They've been talking for a long time about how, look, you know, we put tariffs on Canadian products. We've never banned anything. They are banning our alcohol. And so I'm not surprised that they came forward with that. I'm not, and it seemed to me once that came through, the Canadian side wasn't scrambling to try to react and do something in counter. It seemed like there was a bit of a pause. And so I'm not necessarily sure that we're going to do anything in reaction. And I'm not sure either that there's going to be anything significantly shifting with the midterms. We'll see what happens with it. I think we can hear from Greer's comments that they're committed to a tariff policy. They're applying this to Canada. They're applying this all over the place, and they're trying to show a win from it. They're saying, like, oh, you know, we're producing at levels we've never produced before. So they're trying to say they're they're doing this to protect American industries, and they're saying it's working.
1: All right. Last question before we let you go. You said there that you don't think that the Canadian government will be imposing any, you know, counter bans or anything like that. So what needs to, what really needs to be done now on our side? As you said at the beginning of the chat, they are talking, not necessarily negotiating. What needs to be done on our side to get those negotiations happening again?
5: I mean,
1: if anything.
5: Right. I mean, like, there's Greer's trying to say, look, you know, we're kind of fine with the way things are. The president's okay with this. And so we're not in a rush to negotiate. And I think the Canadian side of it has basically kind of said the same. We're not going to rush back to the table either, particularly if there's nothing there for us to rush to. Both sides have accused the other of bad faith. Like, that's not a small thing, right? Like, it's not a sense that, you know, the talks broke down and we were close to a deal, but it didn't, you know, there's a sense that the two sides walked away quite irritated at the other. And in the meantime, the prime minister has built a huge rhetoric around, we are in basically in a wartime, right? This is a fight for our sovereignty. And so you can't say that at the same time as you're running back to the table, like, looking for scraps, right? Like, it just, it's not going to work like that.
1: All right, Lori, we have to leave it there. Thank you so much for your insights.
5: You got it. Thanks for having me.
1: That is political analyst Lori Turnbull. Police west of Toronto are warning the public about an anonymous letter that includes hate-motivated threats against Islamic institutions. The letter has sparked concerns about the safety of Muslim Canadians across the country.
6: People are afraid. People are unsure how to respond to this. There's been increased security measures placed in all the schools, including the hiring of security guards and in some cases police officers. And so also the kids are trying to process this as well. They're coming to a place that's supposed to be nurturing and a place for them to be safe and to grow. And instead they are being, they're seeing security personnel and officers and losing that sense of safety that that they once had.
1: The Muslim Association of Canada says the letter went out to multiple schools. The Peel Regional Police Hate Crime Unit is now investigating. It says there will be patrols near mosques and schools over the weekend. Well, Jewish communities across the country are worried about their safety. It comes after a shooting outside of an Ontario synagogue last weekend. In that incident, armed police officers outside the synagogue fired back, stopping the attacker. But not all places of worship are equipped with the same defenses. CTV's Heather Wright looks into that part of the story.
7: The video is jarring. A man opening fire outside a synagogue in Belleville, Ontario on Sunday. While police exchanged fire with the gunman who was killed and no worshippers were physically injured, it's a frightening example of the escalating threats facing Canada's Jewish community.
8: It has seemed like it has been growing more intense, growing more frequent.
7: Deborah Landsberg is the rabbi at Temple Emmanuel in Toronto.
9: These are bullet marks.
7: Yeah. In March, someone fired 20 shots at the synagogue and fled. No one has been arrested. Like many synagogues, Temple Emmanuel has ramped up its security.
8: It's always playing a role in how we decide what we do and how do we gather. And when our kids are here, what is it we need to have in place to make sure that they and their parents know that they're as safe as they can be.
7: But even a security presence isn't always enough to ease the concerns of congregants. Sukkot services at Beth Jacob Synagogue in Sault Ste. Marie have been moved to a private home, in part due to the Belleville attack.
10: It really struck a chord because this felt the closest to home of all of the attacks. The congregation there seems to be a similar size. It's another small, close-knit town. Here we are in Ontario, where I think most of us imagine this kind of thing would never happen.
11: It is tragic that we need this protection in the first place.
7: Rabbi Adam Shire says what happened in Belleville has reinforced his synagogue's approach to security, though he notes that off-duty police officers in Montreal cannot be armed, something that helps save lives in Belleville.
11: The presence of police and of armed guards would certainly be a benefit to communities. As to why that can't happen in Quebec, that's a legal question that I'm not qualified to answer.
7: And while the ramped up security measures at synagogues and Jewish community centers are necessary, they come at a cost, many having to cut positions or programming to help pay for them. Heather Wright, CTV News, Toronto.
1: Coming up after the break, if you are traveling to the United States anytime soon, you might want to know exactly what's on your phone before you reach the border. We'll tell you why, coming up.

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8: Welcome back. 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I'm Kieran Dillon. Well, Canadians traveling south of the border know, for the most part, what to expect when they reach the border. But a recent decision by a U.S. Court of Appeals means you should also be prepared for your cell phone to be searched. Now, the court recently affirmed a ruling stating customs agents do not need reasonable suspicion to search your cell phone at the border. That means all of your photos, emails, and anything else on your phone is subject to review. Border guards are looking for information to verify if what you told them about your travel to the U.S. is true. That includes even social media posts and content. Canadians can refuse, though, to provide access, but officers can then refuse to let you into the country. And in rare cases, your phone could also be seized. Well, Microsoft co-founder Bill Gates is calling on lawmakers in Washington to regulate the development of artificial intelligence. In an interview with NBC's Meet the Press, the billionaire philanthropist was asked if he believes AI is powerful enough to end all of humanity. Here's what he had to say.
9: AI is certainly powerful enough to drive events that, you know, cause a billion deaths. You know, so even though it's pretty hard to get to 100%, there's never been a weapon as powerful as the combination of people with ill intent using the latest AI tools.
8: The comments come after executives of some of the biggest AI companies have said publicly there is a need to slow down the pace of the technology's progress. Gates also said law enforcement and politicians need to talk about what safeguard and monitoring should actually look like, and that regulation has to be a required thing. Health Canada has ordered a recall of some of a type of smart glasses because of a burn risk. In most smart glass, take a look there, Air 3 glasses are being recalled in Canada and the U.S. because the left side of the glasses may overheat during extended use. The specific model can also be identified by an Air 3 label on the inside of its right arm. Owners are being told to stop wearing them immediately and to update the firmware.
10: Your parents aren't home?
11: I'm sure.
8: Coming up, the psychological crime thriller Primetime is now in theaters. We'll have a preview of that movie and others after the break.
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0: 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So this is
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0: 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So now you can cut through even more tough messes. 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
2: 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You see how this looks, right?
4: Welcome back. Thanks for joining us here on CTV News Channel. All right, that was a clip from the new film, Primetime. Joining us now to talk more about the movies of the week is Chris Bumbray, film critic and managing editor of JoeBlow.com. Chris, always good to have you.
5: Oh, thanks for having me, Karen.
4: All right, first up, we have Primetime. This one stars Robert Pattinson. As TV journalist Chris Hansen, talk to us about this film from one journalist. What's it about?
5: Well, so it's about the To Catch a Predator TV show. I don't know if you remember when that was on Dateline NBC, where these child groomers kind of would be lured to a location and arrested on camera. So it's been a very controversial movie because Chris Hansen is not the least bit happy about it, because it's a very damning portrayal of what I think the movie perceives as kind of his callousness and how sordid the show would be. Because it was a show, you know, it was done for ratings, and it actually competed against Lost at one point. It was, I think, the number one show on network TV for a little bit, which is strange. But I mean, I watched the show occasionally when it was on, and my issue with this movie is that Pattinson doesn't seem to be playing a realistic version of Chris Hansen. He comes off like an alien in the film. And the thing about To Catch a Predator was that Hansen was very dynamic because he was a seasoned TV journalist and he was charismatic. When you watch this movie, Pattinson's doing this weird satirical thing where you wonder how anybody could have ever watched the show because he's so off-putting and strange, and that's just not how it was. There's a documentary that came out about the show about a year ago called Predators, which is actually streaming now. And it's much more interesting because it's actually made by a child survivor of abuse and his own kind of perspective on the show. And they actually interview Chris Hansen. And to me, that was a lot more fascinating because it's reality than what this movie was able to do. And it's too bad because I think Pattinson's a great actor and it's very well filmed. But I think the way to have done this, if they really wanted to be satirical, is that they should have been fictional. I think the movie itself, it just doesn't seem an honest or accurate portrayal of what To Catch a Predator really was.
4: All right, so I will skip that one. I really do take your notes over the weekend, Chris.
5: Oh, thank you.
4: Yeah, I always do. All right, next we have The Stunt Driver. This one premiered at TIFF and it follows a real life Canadian stunt driver. Tell us about it.
5: Yeah, so Ken Carter, he tried to jump a rocket car across the St. Lawrence River, a mile wide span. He was considered Canada's Evel Knievel. Jay Baruchel plays him in the film. I really enjoyed this one. You know, he's the guy, Ken Carter, is kind of a famous figure here in Montreal. He's from NDG, which is the area that I live in. I'm there right now. And it was interesting to see a piece of Canadian kind of folklore and history on the big screen and given a really good treatment. Very well directed by Michael Dowse, who did Goon and a bunch of other really good films, and Ed Helms really good in a serious supporting role. I thought this one was a lot of fun. It was kind of a gem.
4: All right, Chris, we got to let you go. So quickly, can you tell us about Heart of the Beast? This one stars Brad Pitt.
5: It's Brad Pitt and a really beautiful German Shepherd dog named Odin. And if you're a dog lover, and I'm a dog lover, you'll love this movie. It's terrific. One of my favorites of the year. Pitt is excellent in the dog. If there's an Academy Award to be given to dog actors, this dog should win.
4: All right, we'll take it. All right, Chris, thank you so much for joining us.
5: Oh, my pleasure. Thanks for having me.
4: That is Chris Bumbray. He's a film critic and managing editor of JoeBlow.com. Well, Prince Harry has made good on a major dare from a 102-year-old Second World War veteran, and it happened just north of Toronto. So Harry glided to the ground safely after the daring leap. Last year, Prince Harry actually met veteran Ed Marshall, who asked the prince to join him on this jump. Unfortunately, Marshall's doctors told him that he couldn't jump, so his grandson stepped in and took the plunge in his place.
6: I'm glad you enjoyed it.

0: I was worried.
1: Now he says that.
2: So Harry greeted Marshall with a big hug after they were back on solid ground.
3: Ed's been really, really excited about this. There's no version of where you can, you know, I'm not in the business of letting people down, but you cannot let a 102-year-old veteran down.
4: Dedicating your life to veterans and their causes for so long, the Invictus Games, which you founded, are going to be in Birmingham next year, yeah. Which is a home you've moved back to. What's that transition been like, moving back?
3: It's been great. It's been great to be back on British soil. It's great to be on terra firma, actually.
2: So CTV News chief anchor Omar Sachedina was there, and he will have the full story tonight. He'll also have an exclusive interview with Prince Harry tonight on CTV National News. All right, as we head to break, take a look at this amazing catch at a baseball game in Philadelphia on Thursday.
5: Look like they're twins.
6: Yeah, they do look like that's a really good catch.
2: Good catch indeed. A fan caught a foul ball with just one hand while holding a baby in the other. The fan managed to catch the ball without getting out of his seat, and the baby he was holding slept through the entire thing. All right, you're watching CTV News Channel. Stay with us. Your top stories are next.

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11: From the National Newsroom of the Canadian Press, I'm Hannah Stoles. A new report from U.S.-based magazine Mother Jones says the Tumblr Ridge shooter used various prompts to circumvent the safety controls of OpenAI's chatbot. British Columbia NDP leader David Eby says the reported allegations are shocking.
12: I just want to say right now the family's got to be hurting. To read that, to know that is what happened. We stand with them. We're in the litigation in the United States. OpenAI will be held accountable. These companies cannot be trusted. They need to be regulated. And frankly, if the allegations in that media reporting are true, they need to be criminally charged.
11: The provincial government Friday asked Ottawa to change the federal criminal code to hold artificial intelligence companies criminally accountable. OpenAI says its review has uncovered AI agents behaving in unexpected ways while interacting with U.S. government websites. The company says some agents accessed public materials on Securities and Exchange Commission sites and U.S. Census Bureau data, but found no evidence of compromised systems. OpenAI says it's examining those findings as it continues a broader review of AI systems that don't behave as intended. David Eby is making empty condominiums a central part of his housing platform as BC voters head towards the October election. The NDP leader says finished units that remain unsold for more than a year would face a new tax starting at 2%, with the rate increasing each year they stay on the market. Conservative leader Lauren Dirksen argues the province is responding to housing problems with another tax after 9 years of NDP government. Chicago officials say two Marineland whales that died weeks after being relocated had chronic pre-existing diseases.
13: Shedd Aquarium says that Pikachu, a 23-year-old female beluga, and Rain, a 20-year-old female beluga, had significant gastrointestinal disease. The U.S. park, however, stopped short of saying that was their cause of death. It says necropsies found no infectious disease. Shedd is one of several aquariums that helped Marineland move all 30 of its belugas and four dolphins out of the closed Niagara Falls theme park over the summer. A total of four belugas and one dolphin have died since being moved to aquariums in the U.S. and Spain. John Kennedy, The Canadian Press.
11: Cheering crowds in Paris poured into the streets to catch a glimpse of Pope Leo's arrival. ABC foreign correspondent Tom Sufi Burridge was there when the Pope blessed the renovated Notre Dame.
14: Thousands lining the streets of Paris as Pope Leo, the first American pope, touched down on the first official papal visit to France in 18 years. Leo emotional as he blessed a statue of the Virgin Mary that survived the inferno that swept through Notre Dame. The Pope, who is a Chicago native, asked if he had anything to do with the White Sox making the playoffs.
15: Sometimes call it a miracle. Do you have anything to do with that? No comment. Great things happen in Chicago.
11: Leo celebrated a concert-like vigil Friday evening with some 80,000 young people in the nation's largest stadium. This is the Canadian Press. In sports, the Toronto Argonauts had a 30-28 victory over the Winnipeg Blue Bombers, extending their win streak to 4 games. Argos quarterback Chad Kelly marched his team down the field on 2 scoring drives. Kazuma Okamoto hit 2 doubles, driving in 3 runs, to power the Toronto Blue Jays past the Cincinnati Reds 6-5. Alejandro Kirk and Okamoto each had an RBI double in the first inning. The Ottawa Senators have acquired goaltender Jonas Johansson from the Tampa Bay Lightning in exchange for future considerations. The 31-year-old had an 11-10-2 record in 25 games in 2025 and 26. He's played in 105 NHL games since making his debut with the Buffalo Sabres in 2019-2020. Florence Brenel brought home double gold at the Canadian Short Track Speed Skating Championships. She won the women's 1,000 and 1,500 meters. On the men's side, Felix Roussel earned his 3rd consecutive gold at the event with a win in the 1,000. From the Canadian Press, I'm Hannah Stolz.
16: 3 in 4 Americans report some level of fear and concern regarding AI technology and its growth and development, Tammy Trujillo reports.
17: That's according to a new poll from CNN. The remaining quarter say they feel hope and excitement over AI development. This is tech industry leaders and lawmakers call for artificial intelligence development to slow down as new guardrails are put in place.
16: With that, Google says the Gemini 4 model is coming soon. The company tells the news site The Information that it should be out before the end of 2026. There's growing opposition to Waymo expanding to Washington, D.C. The National Urban League is among the groups that argue robo-taxis undermine working class residents. Waymo insists that they'll invest tens of millions of dollars in D.C. and create hundreds of local jobs. And Lowe's is partnering with DoorDash and Alphabet as the home improvement company looks to start drone deliveries. One pilot program is already up and running in Lowe's home state of North Carolina. Tech Report, I'm Matt Mattinson.
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21: Everybody panic! Good morning. Welcome to the program. Adam Sterling with you once again on CFAX 1070. This is Friday, September the 25th of the year 2026, as two different election campaigns at two different levels of government. Well, technically, it's not even two. It's way more than two because we have 13 municipalities here on South Vancouver Island, more than 150 across the province, mayors for all of them, multiple members of council for all of them. All in all, we're told more than 3,000 politicians are running local campaigns right now. Some of them, of course, cooperating with one another, to say nothing of the province's more than 90 electoral ridings, including 7 right here on South Vancouver Island, who all will need candidates to represent various parties. At least those parties hope that that will be the case as we continue to watch. BC Premier David Eby yesterday seemingly on the ropes, perhaps regretting calling this snap election, with his opponent, Carolyn Findlay, BC Conservative leader, having stepped down only days before, with interim leader Lorne Dirksen. I'm seeing reaction and commentary from not just here in BC, but also from across the country, almost uniformly remarking on the sense of unfairness of the NDP using this moment of vulnerability with their opponents to call a snap election and then using the vulnerability as a reason to have called the snap election. I think it offends most folks' sense of fairness and decency. But you know what? There are lots of things in politics that offend our sense of fairness and decency, and that doesn't necessarily mean that they won't win elections over and over and over again. Last night, I was so excited. You know why? Something that I have been waiting for years that I have never actually seen before was going to happen, and I was watching. It all happened live as a live in public debate took place between Langford Mayor Scott Goodmanson and former Langford Mayor Stu Young. I have imagined how this debate would go so many times in my head over the years. There were no widely publicized public debates between the two of them, of which I was aware in the 2022 campaign. I didn't even really know who Scott Goodmanson was until after the 2022 election, as all of you know. And I think it's fair to say there was a bit of a learning curve there. In fact, I think he told the Times columnist once upon a time that his learning
0: curve was vertical, more or less. And my apologies if I'm misquoting the mayor there, but that's how I remember it. So last night, I was really curious to see what would happen when Stu Young, who is known for being outspoken. You know, we used to have Stu Young on our morning show, and the host of the morning show would ask him one question, and then he'd just talk for the whole 5 or 6 minutes if he wanted to. Like, he never ran out of things to say. The guy was bursting with ideas and information, and he would debate just about anyone on anything. And there were a lot of people that were afraid of crossing him because he was not shy, especially in the council chamber. Now, he's, of course, used some quotes that some people have considered offensive in the newspaper in the past, and he's done things like suggest, if you don't like what we're doing here, you can leave, and quotes similar to that. So I was really, really interested to see what it would be like to finally see these two guys clashing head to head last night. And Stu Young gave one of the weakest debate performances I've ever seen in my entire life, of watching him talk, of watching him debate. I was sitting there, and I thought, who is this guy? He sounds kind of like Stu Young used to, but the mannerisms are totally different. I know he's humbled now. I guess this is what humbled Stu Young looks like. But here was the opening statement between the two of them. And the West Shore Chamber of Commerce, we understand, is going to be putting this on their YouTube channel. They gave each of them 2 minutes, the two mayors, opening statements. Scott Goodmanson, right out of the gate, coming out swinging, going after the former Mayor Young.
20: My opponent has announced that he's a new man, a humbled man, and he misses being the mayor. But our two styles of leadership are poles apart in many ways. When I came in support of collaboration and partnerships, using the combination of experiences of council, staff, and our partners to effect new policy. I didn't then, and I don't believe now, that a single person has all the possible answers. My opponent, as we all know, followed a more autocratic style of leadership, his way or the highway. By his own words, if you don't like what he's doing, then you need to leave town. And take that for a moment. The mayor of a city telling the residents to leave if they don't like what his government is doing. When I took office, I told people I wanted to be based at City Hall.
0: I know, that was the worst of it, Adam, right? No, it wasn't.
20: I wanted to come in daily and interact with the people who both work with and visit City Hall. Whereas my opponent spent years ignoring City Hall and working out of the back of his personal diner. If you wanted to do business with the city, you had to go to his diner.
0: Oh, no!
20: Imagine my surprise when I was told there was no mayor's office when I had my first meeting at City Hall.
0: Oh, no!
20: After years of collecting dust, the 600 square foot plus office that was the mayor's suite was turned...
0: This is his opening statement!
20: ...into two boardrooms and his furniture sold off. You're seeing the work
0: thank God.
20: We've done in planning the future. My opponent has 30 years...
0: Stop the fight, ref!
20: What is he going to do now that he
0: couldn't
20: have done in the previous 30 years?
0: Leave him alone! You ever hear that when you're waking up? It's like the alarm clock.
17: Scott.
0: All right. So he's going to get blasted, right? Oh, you made a big mistake now, Scott Goodmanson. Get ready.
22: I'm going to ask Stu Young now to speak. Thank you.
0: Now, to this point, I'm like leaning forward in my chair and I'm rubbing my hands together. I'm like, oh, there are so many different ways that you can get back at Goodmanson for that. What's he going to say? Then we wait. Then we wait a little longer. Oh, he's on the screen.
23: Good evening, and thank you all for zooming in tonight. My name is Stu Young, and I'm running for the mayor of the city of Langford. I was first elected in 1992 and had the privilege of serving this community for 30 years. When Langford was incorporated, we had a 20% unemployment rate, a limited tax base, and a serious need for infrastructure. Over the years, I worked with residents, businesses, community organizations, city staff, and other levels of government to help build our community from Dog Patch to the number one city in BC, as voted by Maclean's magazine. We worked hard to attract businesses, jobs, built roads and infrastructure, expanded parks and recreation, and worked to provide different types of housing for all types of families. I'm running because I believe the next 4 years are extremely important to our community. Affordability is my number one priority. Families, seniors, and businesses are all feeling the pressure of rising taxes. We need responsible spending at City Hall and good value for every single tax dollar. We also need to make sure future growth pays for the infrastructure required. strengthen public safety, support our local businesses, and continue investing in sports, arts, and recreation facilities for families. Most importantly, I believe the mayor and council need to listen to residents, work together, and find practical solutions. Thank you.
21: That's it.
22: Thank you very much, Stu. Okay, so thank you.
0: Okay. I don't know. I don't know if this new humble Stu Young is going to work, because I could have gone after Goodmanson half a dozen different ways in terms of the stuff that he said, because he certainly has not been perfect. But I thought that was very interesting in terms of the choices that those two men made. One of their first head-to-heads in public, the opening statement, everybody watching. A bunch of people have never even seen these two debate each other in public. And I didn't really hear many defenses on that. Now, the whole debate went for a few hours. There was, I think, 11 different candidates there. All in all, I think actually all the candidates did pretty good. But the biggest surprise of the night were how strong Goodmanson was and how non-confrontational, non-combative Stu Young was. I really did not expect to see either of those guys like this 4 years later. It's like both of them are different people in different ways. So how the campaign continues to go from here. By the way, West Shore Chamber of Commerce, they're going to put that whole debate, they say, on their YouTube channel closer to the advance voting period, which is fine. But I just wanted to say, monitoring the debate, wasn't sure what to expect. Would there be fireworks? Would there be tension? There was one way, but the other way? I don't know. Did he even hear what Goodmanson said? Did he even know what was happening? I think a reasonable person would wonder those things, but I digress. We'll take a quick break and have more after this.
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0: I've got people on my text messages saying it wasn't supposed to be a debate. No, what it was a forum. It was an opportunity for the candidates to introduce themselves to people, some of them for the first time, and to show people their mettle, to show them what they have. The Stu Young that I remember, Stu Young in his prime, would dismantle Goodmanson. What we saw last night is the new Stu Young, the humbled Stu Young, and I think all of us would be humbled after what happened in 2022. He deserves a lot of credit just to show up and face the scorn of the public again in this campaign, for the record. But I really was surprised at how passive he was last night. Like, he stuck, like, you could see his eyes moving back and forth as he was reading the responses off the screen, as he sort of leaned in close, and you could see the reflection of the screen in his glasses, the way that they had it framed, because it was a Zoom debate. But it really did surprise me as to whether or not we're probably going to see fireworks this campaign. Once upon a time, we absolutely would have. Absolutely. I have no idea what's going to happen next. We are in uncharted waters in Langford, so I'm not calling anything, I'm not predicting anything, because if you had asked me 4 years ago what a debate between the Stu Young that we knew then and Scott Goodmanson would have been like, he would have mopped the floor with him. And that's not what we saw last night at all. But I digress. There's so much going on right now. Provincial news, this is CTV This Morning.
9: It's day three of BC's election campaign, and today the NDP is preparing to put the Conservative leadership process under the microscope.
0: Oh, good.
9: CTV's Craig Krause joins us live with more. Good morning, Craig. The Conservatives have made a big move in the polls, but there's still questions around the party and its new leader.
10: Absolutely, and good morning, Dimitra. So the NDP is looking to zero in on this today. Nikki Sharma is holding a press conference later on this morning to talk about the process to name Lauren Dirksen, the interim leader of the Conservative Party here in BC, but she wants to know what the process has gone into making that permanent as well. But this all comes as the Conservatives have jumped out to an early 6-point lead in this election campaign. This is all according to a recent Angus Road poll.
0: I think the NDP might have made a huge mistake. And it does partially vindicate me, because I was one of the smug people saying, it's a bluff. They'll never do it. Imagine alienating 3,000 local campaigns and doing all this other stuff just to curry a little bit of benefit in terms of looking petty and high-handed against the Conservatives. That was basically my theory for why this was not going to happen. I tweeted that, by the way, that I was so confident that, oh, nobody else was smart like me and looked at what would have actually backfired if they had done this. And then I sat there and I watched them do it, and I thought, oh my God.
9: People are annoyed at this snap election call. It was David Eby had a majority, 2 years left on the mandate, there was no pressing need to do this.
10: And I should clarify, that's an 8-point lead, according to this Angus Reid poll.
0: It's even higher.
10: As BC Conservatives at 43%, that's a 12-point swing in just 10 days.
0: A 12-point swing in 10 days.
10: The NDP had been leading by 4, and 65% of those surveyed say EB is putting his own interests ahead of the province.
11: He called it because he to stay in power. And I'm very, very disappointed in his tactics.
12: We're spending a bunch of money on an election that we don't necessarily, like, we already have a majority government.
10: And that same polling found that 56% of those surveyed said that the Conservatives are not ready to govern. But again, this is early in the campaign. There's still under 30 days to go before Election Day. So again, very early to see. But today we are expected to hear from Nikki Sharma. And
0: all right. And it was after that that the press conference happened with Nikki Sharma. Essentially, and I see what they're doing. They're taking a look at, and it was bylaw 12.02 that the Conservative Party used under their new constitution that was amended in 2025 to appoint an interim leader. And among the conditions that that attaches to the interim leadership, and we talked about this when they appointed Lauren Dirksen, is that the interim leader cannot serve as the permanent leader afterwards, the way that it's written. Because of the uncertainty of asking British Columbians to vote for somebody, knowing that the party leadership might install somebody else, like, I don't know, Carrie Lynn Finley or somebody unelectable, you could see, and she was regarded as unelectable. She ultimately stepped down. So I think that's a fair point. You could see how the NDP might try to exploit that in the what if, the hypothetical, the specter of another unelectable person being made premier without an election. And ultimately, I think that's a fair point to try to push. So the Conservatives realize that. They say, we're going to fix this. We're not going to have a new leader. We're going to have Lauren Dirksen. He's going to be the premier. This is who British Columbians are voting for. This is who they're going to get. That's going to anger some people within the party who feel that the originally democratically elected leader, Carrie Lynn Finley, was pushed out unfairly by insiders, and there's all sorts of allegations that are flying back and forth. So tactically speaking, you can see what the NDP is doing here. Just by trying to focus the conversation on that question and answering that question, they're likely to make people angry or upset and remind them of the overall Conservative leadership process and the controversy that followed that outcome there. Will that work? Oh, I honestly don't know, to tell you the truth. I can see what they're doing, and I can see that it might offer them a benefit. The problem is that when they emphasize that the Conservatives have an interim leader right now, the question becomes, well, okay, whose decision was it to call an election while we knew the Conservatives had an interim leader? And the answer is that David Eby called the election. The Conservatives got rid of their leader before Eby called the election. If it was vice versa, you could say the Conservatives chose to put themselves in this position. But ultimately, the decision was made to turf the leader and appoint the interim leader before David Eby called the election. That is going to not look particularly good because it invites the question once again, why are we doing this? What is the timing? And that's what the NDP is trying to get away from. Anyway, earlier today, David Eby on the campaign trail, what did he have to say as he got another event started?
1: It is great to be here with our candidates for election representing the BC NDP team in Burnaby. We have Janet Rutledge. We have Raj Chauhan, who was the Speaker of Legislative Assembly up until recently. We have Rohini Arora and Jennifer Whiteside from New West. You know, with all of the challenges that this moment, the trade war with the U.S., Trump's attacks on us, bring to families, with the rising costs that they're seeing, with the increased bills at the grocery store, everything more expensive. One of the biggest challenges, one of the hardest parts for young people and for others is the cost of housing. And the inputs to building new housing are getting more expensive too. That's part of the impact of what Trump is doing, both to Americans and to Canadians with his stupid trade war.
0: Stupid trade war. Okay.
1: So
0: notice his tone, though. This is a much more subdued tone than we've seen over the past couple of days. Much more measured, much more careful. It's almost like he's trying out different tactics to see what works.
1: Us and for...
0: This is, by the way, this stream ended less than an hour ago. So this is fresh this morning.
1: All of the candidates here for our government and for British Columbians, one of our biggest priorities has been how do we ensure that people have access to the homes that they need. They're looking for a place to rent. They can find a place to rent that they can afford. How can they have some hope that they'll be able to get into the housing market? That has been the heart of so many initiatives. And the work we've done is making a difference.
0: All right. Notice what he's doing. He's actually pivoting to something that's policy-based here in BC. Instead of talking about Trump's scary Trump trade war, which is still how he started it, he's actually circling back and he's talking about the NDP's policies in terms of the housing file, in terms of other issues.
1: 24 months in a row of declining rents across the province, recognizing that there's so much more work to do, that's still a 10% reduction. And we've moved from tenants having to line up for a single unit in bidding wars to rent, to tenants now having some bargaining power, being able to find a decent place that's close to their work. And we've got more work to do. But there's a frustrating area for people, I think, especially in Metro Vancouver, but not exclusively. It's that while rents are starting to come down, it feels like the cost to buy a home, like one of the new condos behind me, are stuck stubbornly high, disconnected from people's wages. And
0: is he pivoting back to the condo bailout? Are things so bad that he's opening up a vulnerability for the condo issue? Because everybody's going to pounce on him and they're going to say, what about the condo bailout? Is that what he's doing?
1: You feel like you work hard and you play by the rules and you still can't afford to get into the market. It feels like the system's not working. And that's why we brought in the speculation and vacancy tax. Because there were vacant units that investors bought, leaving them empty while people were searching for homes. And that's why we brought in the foreign buyer tax.
0: I think we have a humbled David Eby, and this is only, what, day three, day four? I don't know. Will this work? He hasn't really gone after the conservatives much. He mentions Trump off the top, yes, but he's actually circled back, and he's talking about a domestic policy issue that the government of British Columbia actually does have a lot of control over. In fact, their housing policies have been controversial, to say the least. They're among the more contentious issues debated overall in the municipal campaign.
1: Recognize that people are earning money in other places, bringing that money here to buy homes, competing with British Columbians for homes, they should pay a higher level of tax. Now, I'll just tell you that, you know, one of the moments that really sticks in my mind, the last couple of years being premier, was...
0: The sirens in the background is how safe it is here.
1: I was invited to come to speak
0: I'm sorry, I shouldn't say that.
1: To a gathering of developers in Vancouver, the big gathering that they have there, their association. The room is full of the biggest developers in British Columbia. And they wanted to hear me say two things. They wanted to hear me say we would get rid of the speculation and vacancy tax. And they wanted to hear me say we would get rid of the foreign buyer tax. Because before those taxes were in place, they made a lot of money selling homes beyond what British Columbians could afford, selling homes to investors that would hold them vacant.
0: He's going to bait the conservatives, isn't he? An empty condo tax is the sort of thing they jump on. And that can make the renter base suddenly get angry. Oh, I think I might see what he's doing.
1: And they wanted to go back to that model. That was the model when the government of the day, on trade missions, they didn't sell access to resources, they didn't sell opportunities for partnership on technology and manufacturing. They went to sell real estate overseas. That was part of the trade mission. And at that meeting, I was really clear. We will never get rid of the speculation and vacancy tax.
0: All right. This is a different version from the guy we saw yesterday, and he was perhaps a different version from a guy that we've seen recently. BC Premier David Eby seemingly rotating tactics. Today, a much more measured tone. I haven't heard him quote anything that the Conservatives said or talk about how awful the Conservatives are, that somebody posted something about a protectorate once upon a time. He hasn't really focused that much on Trump. Instead, he's bringing it back to actual domestic policy, and he's putting out something on offer in terms of a vacant condo tax. Now, depending on how the conservatives choose to either engage with that or not engage with that. All right. Well, so that's the latest as of right now. It's almost time for our regular segment, Mike Kozakowski, my partner in crime, on a Friday morning. That's going to be coming up after the news. After the news, I'm hoping that we have Ron from Texas calling in for Pop Culture Friday. And then after that, we'll do a little bit more of the review of BC Premier David Eby's remarks this morning. And then we'll have some time for open lines coming up later on in the program. You can fire me a text, though, anytime at 71010 on your wireless device. Quick break back after this.
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0: All right, as the municipal campaigns, and I don't even know if the municipal campaigns are going to get much attention at all. You know, we started the show by saying I was really excited last night. It was the first public clash, potentially at least, between the former mayor of Langford, Stu Young, who is notorious for being a skilled debater and outspoken, versus Scott Goodmanson, who could barely string two words together when he got, or a few words together when he got elected in office. I have people saying, Adam, you're being so hard on Stu Young. No, when you look at how hard I've been on Scott Goodmanson, it's impossible for me to get up to the same level on the other side. I'm just trying to be fair here. So I expected it to just be a spectacular last night. And then I was shocked as Goodmanson goes after Stu Young, and then Stu Young leans in really close to his screen and slowly reads words. And you could actually, like, you can see his eyes moving as he's reading the script. And I thought, huh, this isn't what I expected. But again, a forum is whatever candidates decide to make it to be. If you want to show your debating skills, your skills thinking on your feet, you can do that. If you want to show that you're able to read words off a screen as you lean in very close to it awkwardly on a Zoom feed, you can do that too. Politics is like governance. It's all about making choices. It's time for our Friday segment with Mike Kozakowski, my partner in crime with Citified.ca, as we look back at the big issues of the week. Hey, Mike, how we doing?
17: Doing very well, Adam. Thank you so much for having me.
0: I feel like I'm going to lose my mind with all this politics stuff. What's on your agenda at the moment?
17: You too. Well, welcome to the club. That's exactly how I feel. I'm still trying to make sense of everything. I'm trying to make sense of the government positioning, especially on the housing file. I mean, the clip that you just played, Adam, I have to wonder to myself what angle they're coming in at, because it's so easy to pick apart housing policy in British Columbia. And I know they're focusing on the rental equation, but that has essentially solved itself largely due to the fact that we already had a massive supply of inventory incoming. The federal government changed the immigration policies, and you have even social housing providers today offering units at below their, well, prior year asking rents, including benefits to renters and such. And I don't think we've seen that in a very, very long time where even social housing providers are competing for renters. So the situation has solved itself in a large way, I would say. I mean, obviously costs are still high, but that's a product of how expensive it is to supply housing. And costs are still high, even in the government-funded projects and the government-subsidized projects. So that tells you something, that if the government inventory itself is only a few percentage points off of the private market inventory costs, and that pretty much paints a picture of just how expensive it is to build, maintain, and operate rental housing in this province. So if David Eby and the NDP want to run on a record of being the good guys on housing, the data honestly doesn't show them to be that way. So I expect the opposition to articulate that effectively, come in with the facts, and start empowering voters with what's actually going on. Because what I just heard makes for great speech bits and sound bites, but it's not reality, Adam.
0: You know, I've been struck over the past 24 hours about what we say we want in politics versus what we actually gravitate towards. We all say that we want more civility. We say that we want things like humility. And yet over and over again, sometimes when we present these things to the market, they look at it and they go, oh, that's not very exciting. Oh, I'm not going to gravitate towards that. And then I look at the dysfunction in the politics, and I look at the spectacle and the flair and how it tends to attract our attention. And I can't help but wonder to what degree we are all the authors of our own misfortune, because we reward, either intentionally or unintentionally, the behavior in our political system that we all say we oppose.
17: Yeah, Adam, indeed. And my biggest issue is that while we're discussing housing, which for the majority of British Columbians, something like well over 99%, housing is not, at least no longer, a primary issue. The primary issue that I hear people talking about is health care. And you'll notice that this government is doing its very best to not talk about health care. That impacts more people today than affordable rental housing does. For the most part, the majority of British Columbians are housed. Yes, it's expensive. Yes, we all would like a lower mortgage or a lower rent, but we've largely figured out a way forward. But what we can't do, and what I can't do, and what my family can't do, and my friends can't do, is find a family doctor. And a nurse practitioner is not good enough in a first world, ultra wealthy society. That's not good enough.
0: Yeah.
17: And on that front, the government has just had an abysmal record, and they're not talking about that one thing that really matters to people. And I hear from individuals who are older in age, Adam, and it breaks my heart, because they are at a point in their life, and this includes my mom as well, where access to timely and comprehensive health care is a matter, and I kid you not, it's a matter for some of these people of life and death. They need timely access. They have trouble getting to certain medical appointments because of their wild hours. Sometimes you have an appointment in the middle of the night at a hospital. That's how booked up our system is. And they can't get there on time because they have trouble, one, affording the taxi fare to get there in the middle of the night. And two, there's no way to get there in the middle of the night because transit doesn't run in the middle of the night. So there's all these kinds of issues and pressures that we just don't hear about because the politicians know it's a real sore spot, and they don't want to talk about it. But to me, in this election, Adam, the number one issue is health care. And then the number two issue, if we're going to just tackle, let's just say, one of the many, many different issues surrounding us right now, is access to owned housing, purchasing housing, things like the property transfer tax the governments don't talk about, because we generate a massive amount of revenue every time somebody buys and sells property in this province. That property transfer tax is a major contributor to the unaffordability equation that David Eby was just talking about when he talked about empty condos. It's not cheap to buy real estate in BC because the taxes are absolutely insanely high, and yet the government blames it on developers. Well, the majority of the profit that developers make is most certainly way less than the taxation that all the levels of government make. So that's a conversation that I think we need to be talking about, is compare the profit
18: to the taxes, and then we can talk about who's making the windfalls.
0: I don't know. It just might work. I'm going to mull that over during the break. Mike Kozakowski, my partner in crime on a Friday morning, as we take a look back at the week that has been two overlapping election campaigns. David Eby showing a more humble side this morning, avoiding the attacks that were the hallmark of the past couple of days in campaigning, going after conservatives, citing old social media posts, instead looping back to actual substantive domestic policy issues, namely the prospect of increasing a tax on empty condominiums, the speculation and vacancy tax, as it has gone by. Will this bait conservatives into criticizing that? Will that change the channel away from issues where the NDP finds itself more vulnerable? And will this shore up the NDP's perhaps sagging numbers amidst their base of voters who don't see themselves able to own a home anyway and have the whole issue just get them angry? It remains to be seen as we watch various politicians experiment with various strategies, only being able to look to the electorate to see what works and what does not. We'll take a quick break and have more after this.
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0: Politics is a lot like entrepreneurialism. It's not up to you and me to tell how each individual economic actor is going to choose to run their business. It's up to the market as a whole. Risks get taken. Innovation happens. People decide that they're going to do something a certain way, and the market either rewards it or it doesn't reward it. Accordingly, what works today might not work tomorrow, and what worked yesterday might not work today. You and I can benefit from looking at how previous elections have gone, just the same way we can look at business models and see how they've either done well or not done well previously. Ultimately, it's up to the individual, either the entrepreneur or the politician, of knowingly assuming that risk, of taking that position in the marketplace, of deciding that they're going to do something a certain way, and then seeing if the product sells or the product does not sell. I might look at something and go, oh, that's terrible. Nobody's going to want to buy that. And then it might turn out everybody loves it. Or alternatively, I might say, oh, this is awesome. We used to sell piles of that before. And then suddenly nobody wants it anymore. And you and I can't dictate to the market what they should want or what they should think. They either do it or they don't. And you and I take lessons from it as observers. Now, that said, we can make educated guesses in terms of policy. But ultimately, it's tough to gauge how some of these things are going to go in advance, even if you are a well-paid expert that works for a political party. Like, I can only assume the New Democrats have working for them before they drove the party off what might end up being a cliff. And yet, here we are, thrust into an election campaign, with the question increasingly being, why are we doing this at all? And David Eby seemingly still searching for answers. Although today, he circled back and was talking more about domestic policy, at least putting something out there on offer that the market can either agree with or disagree with, something for the conservatives to either agree with or disagree with. But it remains to be seen as to whether or not that will actually help in the marketplace. Mike Kozakowski from Citified.ca, what are some of the local issues that you've been spotting around the Capital Region that have stood out to you? I know I've talked about Langford a lot lately. It feels like it's almost too much. Victoria yesterday had the Firefighters Union name a number of candidates who they feel would be best positioned in terms of that element of public safety. What's standing out for you in terms of what you've seen so far?
18: One thing particularly, Adam, is that there's a disbelief that the province would be so happy to essentially intervene in the municipal election in a historic way like this. It is going to cause confusion. And from the people that are running, what I've heard is they're already running into problems with things like advertising spaces, or running into problems with costs for social media campaigns, which are going to be driven up due to the fact there's now more competition for attention. They're running into issues with sign suppliers, and they're having some issues with the volunteers who were once committed to working on their campaigns, now saying, I'm sorry, I think I should be focusing on the provincial campaign for my chosen candidate or what have you. And so it's causing disruption in the municipal election. And that, to me, is really frustrating, Adam, because the current government, the NDP government, and many of the supporters of the NDP government have told us

0: of his own, saying, oh, yeah, watch this. Look what I can pull out of the hat. So this could be what is behind this sudden election. But I'm hearing people, Adam, that are ardent NDP supporters who are frustrated. And I suspect that they would rather not show up at the polls than to vote for another party. But if they don't show up at the polls, I can only imagine that that will be very, very lucrative for the Conservatives. And I tell you, the writing that I'm in, my own writing of Souk, that was a close call in the last election. And you know what that election proved to Conservative voters? Is that you're almost there. You're almost there. You were almost there in several ridings across BC. Now get us over the hill. That's why I think the Conservatives in this election are going to come out swinging. And there's a very high likelihood they'll be the dominant party. And I don't think that was on David Eby's bingo card. So that's just my opinion, the opinions of one guy. But I am seeing, Adam, frustration from our candidates. I've spoken with quite a few over the last several days, and they are facing challenges that they have not planned for. And they don't have big budgets, Adam. They don't have big teams, large resources, and big budgets to compete with a provincial election. And yet that's exactly what they're going to have to do now.
1: Yeah, I'm just thinking through all the implications of this. And here's the paradox that I run into. And we say that we want civility. We say that we want decorum. And yet, when everybody's orderly, nobody gets noticed. So if you want to punch through the noise, so to speak, we almost have this. And we don't say that we want this. And I think a lot of us don't even realize that we need it. But just to get our attention takes something flamboyant and sensational, which is often, on balance, likely to offend somebody somewhere. And you're going to make people angry. You're going to alienate some people. And yet, that might be what's necessary for some politicians to even get noticed in the first place. And I'm just wondering, like, what do we do about that? We've created a set of incentives where we always say that we want politeness and civility, and then somebody gives it to us and we go, well, that was kind of boring. Why should I care about this? I'm not feeling anything. And it creates this race to the bottom in terms of bad behavior and in terms of every winner in the election or any election coming at the cost of somebody else somewhere feeling that they've been offended or alienated or a combination of the two. And that just ends up feeding on itself. I don't know where it stops from here. Because Lauren Dirksen, he's a boring leader, and that's a good thing, I guess, for the moment. But yeah, why is it a good thing sometimes and not a good thing the rest of the time? Do we just crave variety?
0: Crave variety. I like that, Adam. I'll have to think about that. The word variety, that's a good one. Well, perhaps if we take this back to Mr. Young, it almost feels like he was reading from not a literal script, but a directive, a script from the people who were helping him in this campaign. The directive likely was, Stu, keep it civil, keep it above the belt. Don't react to the attacks. Just take a different tact. I'll tell you right now, Adam, that anybody who's involved in Stu Young's campaign who would have been at that debate or listened to it, just like we listened to portions of it, will now say, you know what, Stu? You're probably better being yourself.
1: Yeah, I would say so. Yeah, just because based on just the debates, the guy that we all watched 4 years ago, and I know that he says he's humble and he says he's learned his lesson, and I get that he has to convince the electorate of that. But there's a difference between being humble and just sitting there while Goodmanson goes after you and accuses you of running or doing your own personal stuff in your diner and having people conduct city business there and doing all this other stuff, calling him autocratic, saying, what is he going to do now that he hasn't done in the last 30 years? Like, those were hard hits from Goodmanson right out of the gate, and I expected to see some sort of rebuttal or rejoinder. And I can tell you, Mike, I watched the rest of the debate, and there never really was that much of a hit back from anybody. I thought that actually the other candidates all did quite well. I don't think there was anybody who really spoiled their campaign or necessarily won anything last night. I think everybody held their own. It was more or less civil. The shocking part was hearing these things that made me go, ooh, from Goodmanson of all people right out of the gate, and then Stu Young, the person who I would expect to hit back the hardest the first, not reacting at all, and me sitting here going, what is going on? Why would he just let that happen? And ultimately, maybe it's about the humility, but I don't know if that's going to work anymore. I don't know what he should do.
0: Right, exactly. Well, I mean, if I was advising Mr. Young, I'd say, Mr. Young, you are now free to be as you were before. Please go for it, because that is your natural self, and it has worked for 30 years.

0: years. As far as Mr. Goodmanson, you could tell that this was something that he had thought about for a long time. You could hear a little bit of a quiver in his voice. He's not comfortable taking the offensive to that degree. He will get more comfortable the more he does it, but you could tell both of them were not acting like their natural selves.
1: No, they weren't.
0: And people acutely familiar with politics would pick up on that immediately. So both camps are going to try different tacks, I think, moving forward. And the next debate, that'll be the one to watch. And politics is, Adam, it really is a reflection of our strengths and our weaknesses. And you know that the people who come out swinging likely do that throughout their daily lives anyway. It's natural to them. And the people who are more reserved, more calm and collected, that is the natural way for them. And either or could win in an election. Just because your opponent's throwing punches, it doesn't mean that standing there and taking a few punches makes you the weaker opponent. It just means that maybe your punch is actually so strong that you're holding back until you got to throw it. So you never know. I mean, and in this election, to be perfectly honest with you, Adam, I'm seeing a lot of punches being thrown and a lot of dirt being flung around. And there's still plenty of runway left in this election cycle. And despite all the noise from the provincial election, there's plenty of time to hit back. And I think one of the key takeaways from past elections that I've seen is sometimes candidates will let all the goods out a little bit too early, and that leaves their opponents with plenty of time to figure out a strategy to attack and go on the offensive. So there's so much now in terms of the political bananas that we're seeing and we're going to continue seeing. And Adam, I have to ask you a question now.
1: Sure. Almost out of time.
0: I don't think we've ever seen a provincial and municipal election concurrently in British Columbia, have we?
1: 1986.
0: Ah, okay. Before
1: I think there was. I'm sorry if I'm wrong here. I don't have it in front of me, but I think that there was an overlap in 1986. But I'd have to double check that. It wasn't triggered though that way. There was there was some other details. But it's been easily the only time this century.
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13: From the National Newsroom of the Canadian Press, I'm Hannah Stoles. British Columbia NDP leader David Eby says he supports calls to hold AI companies like OpenAI criminally accountable for their actions. The appeal comes after a U.S.-based magazine reported that the company's chatbot coached the Tumblr Ridge shooter before the deadly attack.
14: These companies cannot be trusted. They need to be regulated. And frankly, if the allegations in that media reporting are true, they need to be criminally charged, because there is nobody who should be permitted to engage in the kind of conduct that OpenAI has. And I hope and I look forward to the day when we celebrate with the families that some justice, some little piece of justice is done for them.
13: The report from Mother Jones says the shooter used various prompts to circumvent safety controls. AI is becoming part of the debate over how Canadian politicians do their jobs, after a report suggested the technology may be behind a significant share of parliamentary speeches. The Economist says its analysis found up to 20% of remarks longer than 100 words in the House of Commons in late 2025 were flagged as AI-generated. British Columbia NDP leader David Eby says his government will introduce a new tax on unsold condominiums if re-elected. He says developers with deep pockets cannot wait for prices to go up again.
14: They're going to pay more tax for the privilege of hoarding housing when people are looking for a place to live. It is shocking But a report in September says that in Metro Vancouver, 5,000, $4.5 billion worth of condos are sitting vacant. They're brand new. They're ready for people to move in. They've been built. Some of them have been sitting for more than 2 years.
13: EB says the new tax will be 2% for units left empty for more than a year, then go up by 1% for each additional year. Questions about possible American involvement in Quebec's election are now prompting calls for Ottawa and CSIS to look into the allegations. CAQ leader Christine Fréchette says American officials approached her government about trade issues earlier this year, but she rejected any idea of Quebec negotiating separately with the U.S. A fight over who gets access to Alberta's voter information is heading to court ahead of next month's referendum. The NDP says new restrictions prevent political parties from getting the detailed voter lists they need to scrutinize elections, and it wants the rules struck down. The province says the changes are temporary and were introduced after a privacy breach involving a voter database. As a strong nor'easter moves into the mid-Atlantic and parts of New England, a number of states and cities have already declared a state of emergency in anticipation of the storm, including New York City, where the mayor posted a video to social media calling on New Yorkers to stay safe as the storm rolls in.
8: And will be at its worst Saturday morning, especially in the Rockaways, around Jamaica Bay, and around Staten Island's coast. If you live in a basement, know your exits and be ready to move if water approaches.
13: Ed Sheeran's concerts yesterday and today in Foxborough, Massachusetts were canceled because of it. This is the Canadian Press. In sports, Nathan Rourke passed for 375 yards and his BC Lions held off the Saskatchewan Roughriders for a crucial 31-24 victory on Friday. The Canadian quarterback connected on 22 of his 28 attempts with four touchdowns as the Lions climbed into second place in the CFL West Division. The result saw BC win the three-game season series between the two sides 2-1 and could be the tiebreaker if the Lions and Riders finish the season with identical records. The Toronto Blue Jays passed the Cincinnati Reds 6-5. Alejandro Kirk and Kazuma Okamoto each had an RBI double in the first inning for an early 2-0 Toronto lead. Then Vladimir Guerrero Jr., Okamoto, and Nathan Lucas drove in runs with base hits in a 4-run seventh to retake the lead. Trey Savage will start for the Blue Jays Saturday afternoon in the second-last game of the season. And the Ottawa Senators have acquired goaltender Jonas Johansson from the Tampa Bay Lightning in exchange for future considerations. From the Canadian Press, I'm Hannah Stolz.
15: Taylor Swift out with the deluxe version of her latest album that includes four new songs. The Life of a Showgirl, The Encore, featuring the new single Patient Zero. Three more songs written and performed by Swift, Pink Clouding, Babylon, and Cleveland. Making reference to her new husband, NFL star Travis Kelce, a Cleveland Heights native. Her upcoming video for Patient Zero featuring actors Colin Farrell and Dakota Johnson premieres Sunday at the MTV VMAs, where Swift will receive the first ever award for Artist Director and also make history for the most VMA wins, breaking a tie with Beyonce. Madonna, meantime, returning to the MTV Video Music Awards for the first time in over 20 years. Come on, meet me on the dance floor. The VMAs will be held Sunday in Los Angeles with Snoop Dogg hosting. Madonna leading the nominations this year with 11 and will also be performing at the ceremony. Kacey Musgraves will perform a tribute to Dolly Parton. Presenters this year will include Charlie XCX, Teyana Taylor. The VMAs will air live Sunday night on MTV, CBS, and Paramount+. A 7-year-old Marvel movie could be this weekend's biggest hit at the box office. Avengers Endgame Encore is a theatrical re-release of the 2019 blockbuster with 4 new minutes of exclusive footage. It's back in theaters to get fans ready for Avengers Doomsday, which will premiere the week before Christmas. That's entertainment. I'm Jennifer Bolsoni.
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1: Back on the air here at CFAX 1070 as we go into hour two of the program. We had a chance to interview a number of different candidates. We're doing our best to fit in as much municipal and provincial stuff as possible. I want to apologize right now to everybody out there, whoever's running a campaign. I know there's a lot of you out there running campaigns right now. By the way, thank you for all the work that you're doing. Whether you and I have been friends in the past, foes in the past, whether we have clashed, whether we will clash, I want to salute you and I want to thank everybody right right now who is going around doing the work. It is what our system requires. And our system does not reward that work adequately. It requires that people pour everything they have into something for months and months and months and then get crushed and embarrassed for all their trouble anyway. And I actually think that that can be a very positive experience in the long term for anybody who gets involved in politics. Why? Because it reminds you of the humanity of everybody that's involved here. And that's the one thing that I don't want to lose track of. You know, we have fun. We try to make people laugh on the program. We try to see the lighter side of the absurdity of the world around us. Humor is my defense mechanism that I use to try not to get too depressed about things. And that's just me being totally open, totally blunt, totally, to borrow a word, vulnerable with all of you. I can laugh at the absurdity if I look at things a certain way. And when I do, it means that it's easier to carry, at least for me. It's easier to deal with and to process for me. If we can laugh in the face of danger, or fear or misfortune, that in and of itself can be a more helpful emotional response. Is it an unhealthy coping mechanism? Some people say that it is, and that's fine. They can have that opinion. But I do try to see the lighter side of things. And if you find yourself part of an unfortunate scenario in which I am finding the lighter side of, or the ridiculousness of which, please know that I do not laugh at or enjoy your misfortune. I lament all misfortune that befalls all people. I merely laugh at all misfortune when I can, especially my own, because at the end of the day, sometimes that's the only control we have over situations, is trying to govern ourselves and our emotions, perhaps the only true choice any of us ever has in a world where much of what we see and what happens around us is beyond our control. That's your deep thought as we begin hour three, or hour two of the program. I'm already jumping ahead. Ron from Texas is calling in for Pop Culture Friday. Hey, Ron, how we doing?
17: Doing just fine, Adam.
1: Is there still a pop culture?
17: Yeah, there is.
1: Yeah?
17: And there's a lot going on. We'll start with the top five movies of last weekend.
1: Yeah?
17: At number one is Resident Evil, the latest version of that.
1: Yeah.
17: At number two is Practical Magic 2. At number three, Spider-Man, Brand New Day. At number four, The Odyssey, a great film. And at number five is Coyote versus Acme. So Roadrunners, better watch out.
1: You know, Ron, I feel that I'm a little bit more culturally relevant this week than in a lot of our segments, because I actually know three out of the five. I know Resident Evil.
17: Yes.
1: And they had a bunch of movies with Mila Jovovich years and years ago that they did. It's actually after a video game that was on the original PlayStation, come to think of it, and then PlayStation 2. And I think they're on the sixth, the seventh one now. It got really heavily anime into the later iterations. It's about a zombie outbreak in a place called Raccoon City where it seems like every time they tell the story, it gets more needlessly complex, perhaps with the anime elements there. But this looks like a return to roots, more of a shock, horror, almost first-person vibe I'm getting from it. What have you seen?
17: Well, I know a lot of it I've seen, and so is my youngest niece, who is listening in the back room.
1: Oh, yeah? Maybe it might be a little too grown-up. Yeah, it might be a little too grown-up for a young niece. Maybe we want to wait on that one.
17: Yeah, she's in her... I'm not sure... I don't recall her age, but she's in her 20s or... somewhere. I don't recall the age, but well, anyway, we up next we have celebrity birthdays. There are at least five with birthdays.
1: Yeah.
17: There's Michael Douglas.
1: Yeah.
17: Will Smith. Heather Locklear. Mark Hamill. And Catherine Zeta-Jones. So happy birthday to those great celebrities.
1: Who's your favorite? Do you have a favorite out of those birthdays? I'm just curious.
17: Oh, Catherine Zeta-Jones.
1: Yeah. Any favorites in terms of a movie with her?
17: There are a lot of movies she made.
1: That's true.
17: So there's...
1: Yeah.
17: Yes. Well, anyway, elsewhere, SNL is coming back for a new season. And I hear it's going to be airing in Canada as well.
1: Yeah.
17: So that's perfect for those who cannot get the NBC affiliate in Seattle, King 5.
1: Okay. So it'll actually be on Canadian networks, or?
17: It was advertised earlier. They had that a Canadian network will carry it.
1: Okay. Well, that's exciting.
17: So that's great. Who knows who will be performing this season, what sketches they'll come up and who they'll make fun of. My favorite part's the Weekend Update segment.
1: You know, I don't think anybody ever did it as good as Norm MacDonald. And I know that he passed on a few years back, but he just had this perfect sing-songy tone that he would put into these satirical headlines that he read out. And just the pauses and the timing and just the twinkle of his eye. Weekend Update, of course, an amazing SNL spot. But I don't know. The new ones with, what's his name? I can't remember what that guy's name is. Trying to remember. What is the new guy's name in Weekend Update? I can see him in my mind's eye because he does it with, there's the two of them. Oh, here we go. Now Adam remembers everything except he doesn't remember the guy on Weekend Update.
17: Yeah, my favorite was the Chevy Chase ones.
1: Yeah.
17: Where he says, I'm Chevy Chase and you're not. That's
1: all right.
17: My favorite.
1: All right.
17: From the 70s and early 80s.
1: All right. Well, you have a good day, Ron.
17: Okay, and by the way, Taylor Swift is updating her last album, The Life of a Showgirl, with some new tunes and a new video that will premiere on the Video Music Awards on Sunday.
1: All right. I'm also told that Saturday Night Live is coming to Crave. I've just had somebody send me a message here, so that's very exciting.
17: Yes.
1: I'll have to watch it, and I can get up to date on who all the new people are.
17: Yes.
1: All right. That sounds
17: and
1: like a plan.
17: And we got an anniversary in our family. Donna and Joe, my sister and brother-in-law, who are celebrating 40 years, and they're in Tampa, Florida, getting ready to go on a cruise.
1: Well, that sounds really exciting, Ron.
17: Well, anyway, that takes care of today's Pop Culture Friday segment on CFAX 1070, and have a wonderful weekend, listeners.
1: Oh, Ron, wait. It's Colin Jost and Michael Che. I just had somebody text me it, and I recognize those names. That is definitely them. So we got it in before the end.
17: Yes.
1: We got it. That's teamwork, Ron. Thank you so much. You have a great weekend.
17: Yeah, and good luck to the people who are winning that grocery giveaway.
1: They'll need it. It's very popular. There's a lot of folks that are interested in that.
17: Yes.
1: All right, there we go. There's Rod from Texas with Pop Culture Friday. Thank you, Colin Jost. I couldn't remember his name. I can see his face in my mind for some reason. They have the funny bit, especially, I don't know, am I allowed to say that's funny when they make each other read the jokes, which is, I guess, not funny at all. But I don't know. I don't really think anybody ever captured the sort of sardonic, hard-edged, and yet just a little playful tone that Norm MacDonald had once upon a time. But maybe that's just me being nostalgic. We'll take a quick break. More right after this.
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1: All right, back on the air here at CFAX 1070. And this is going to be a really interesting campaign to watch for a number of reasons, because candidates are going to be trying to get the media's attention, voters' attention. By the way, I think all of you out there running municipal campaigns, you're being treated tremendously unfairly by the provincial government doing this, by David Eby's government doing this. And I'm not just saying it to try to score points with David Eby. Perhaps if he had come up through the NDP the way so many other politicians do, i.e. running for the school board, running for the municipal council. It's not generally mayors. Mayors usually, from my experience, tended to be more of the BC Liberal persuasion, although there are clearly examples to the contrary here in the Victoria area. Marian Alto was, of course, an NDP staffer. Once upon a time, she became a Victoria councillor. She's currently Victoria's mayor. By the way, favored, if you're out there taking odds to win, although it's healthy that we have competition and other choices on the ballot. Bruce McQuiggan and Mike Harris are the two primary candidates that I'm watching for either second or third place at the moment beyond Alto. But there are also others in the race. And I also don't want to make it feel like they don't exist, because it's good that we're putting themselves out there to be judged by the electorate one way or the other. And among the people that we spoke about or spoke to this morning, we had candidates on provincially. We had Lauren Dirksen on. I honestly don't know what's going to happen in 3 weeks. And anybody who says that they know for sure what is going to happen, I don't think that they have the precedent to rely upon with respect to this. So, good luck to all of you. It's going to be very difficult to try to get anybody's attention, try to get your messaging through. I'm expecting to get lots of texts from people, and we're happy to take anybody's texts whenever. We do open lines on this program from time to time throughout the program. Regular listeners will note that we don't actually do open lines at the same time or for a certain amount of time every day. There are practical considerations around that. I don't want to have a situation where you can have 100 candidates know that regardless of what they're doing on Tuesday at, 12:20, they can pick up their phone and dial our call-in number, and then suddenly our boards immediately crash with people who want to get various random messages out through open lines. So I'm telling everybody right now, we're going to do open lines like we've done open lines on this program, but just because somebody calls in expecting there to be open lines doesn't necessarily mean that it's going to happen right away. And it also isn't going to be in a way that we can have 12 or 15 different campaigns out there all try to dial in at the same time to get a different message out. We welcome the messages that anybody wants to put out to the electorate. Text messages get read throughout the show. We welcome, obviously, anybody who we actually discuss. If you hear your name, you have a just basic fairness, I think, gives you the opportunity to respond. Like, for example, if Scott Goodmanson and Stu Young are out there listening, they could call in today. We'd be happy to take their call. Anybody else that we've named so far as well. But I do encourage our audience, for those of you who want to take part in open line, just keep listening. We'll tell you when the phone lines are open, but we're not going to tell you in advance. And it's because, and I'm just being totally blunt, totally open, totally honest with everybody, we don't want campaigns gaming the system because, one, that probably wouldn't make for a very good conversation. You're going to have people doing other things until a certain time on the clock, and then they start phoning in to try to change the subject. And two, it rewards those of you out there who are still taking part in what this program is intended to be, and that's a free-flowing conversation. That's topics, they come, they go, they ebb, they flow. Hey, how's this doing? Well, what about this? Well, what about that? Ultimately, we want to try to maintain that conversation. While at the same time, cards on the table, we understand that campaigns provincially and municipally out there are going to be trying literally everything to get their message to the people right now, because we have two of them competing for the public's attention at once, two different levels. That's not fair to any of you. But again, it wasn't up to me and it wasn't up to you. It was up to basically only one person, and that was David Eby. And he was explaining himself yet again today as to why we're all in this mess.
5: We will never get rid of the foreign buyer tax. These are the crucial elements that help British Columbians be able to access homes. And standing up in those moments, delivering those hard messages, whether it's to Donald Trump or whether it's to a room full of wealthy developers, is part of the job of being a premier. And I'll tell you this, the only time I've seen a conservative stand up to a developer is to ask for a donation or to ask for a job. And British Columbia...
1: Wait, hold on, what? The only time I've ever seen a conservative stand up to a developer, the premier says, is to ask for a donation or stand up. What does stand up mean? I thought stand up to means oppose. Who's going to go out there and I'm going to stand in your way, Mr. Developer? Can I please have a job? Do they imagine that's how these things work? Because that doesn't even, like that, I'm sorry, that logic isn't consistent there. Like, it feels like the premier is still fishing for reasons instead of thinking of the reasons before we all got thrust into this.
5: Canadians can't afford that. They need someone who's going to stand strong for them to access housing. Which brings me to our announcement today. There's two parts to it. One is that we are going to increase the speculation and vacancy tax to make sure that more people have access to housing, to encourage more people to sell those vacant condos, those vacant homes that they are still holding. Even though people are looking for a place to live, they're going to pay more tax for the privilege of hoarding housing when people are looking for a place to live. But the other part, and this is the part that I really like, it is shocking and it is disturbing.
1: Oh, is that tone? Is he about to go after the conservatives?
5: But a report in September says that in Metro Vancouver, $4.5 billion worth of condos are sitting vacant.
1: Okay, maybe not. That was the tone that I normally hear before he talks about a social media post that somebody made years ago.
5: They're brand new. They're ready for people to move in. They've been built. Some of them have been sitting for more than 2 years. 10 developers, more than half of those own more than half of those condos. They've been built and they won't sell them at the price that people are willing to pay. They have deep pockets. NDP is launching a war against developers. Couldn't be further from the truth.
1: But on the other hand, if you're one of the renters that the NDP disproportionately relies upon with respect to the electorate, is it really that harmful for you to have that narrative out there? Clearly, you're not going to make many friends amongst the developers by declaring war on the developers. But the reason that class warfare exists as a political mechanic in the first place is because it does provide a benefit in certain circumstances.
5: This is an offering of peace. These are the terms of peace, right? If you don't sell these units in the next year, we will impose a tax on you.
1: Oh, here we go. Oh, okay, I see. So do the conservatives take the bait here? They jump it. Leave the developers alone! I don't know. What do you think?
5: An empty condo tax. And that additional tax is proposed a very modest tax of 2%. But I'll tell you, that tax could be a lot higher. Because we will not stand by. We will not watch families who want to be across the street from a community center, across the street from a school, flipping through the real estate listings online, saying, why can't I afford a place to live? When just 10 developers have over $2 billion of condos that they refuse to sell at a reasonable price to those families.
1: Hold on, but what is a reasonable price to those families? If they're literally selling at a loss, and they may well be, we don't know what their land acquisition costs are. Construction costs are generally not expected to get cheaper, certainly with the building code changes that we've seen implemented by this government. To just throw the term reasonable price, oh, the developers, they don't want to sell at a reasonable price. Yeah, well, they probably have loans that they have to pay off, as all business does run on borrowed money, which is literally economics 101, or is it 104 in macro in terms of what they taught at UVic once upon a time. For the NDP to sort of brand the developers while the market is getting soft, due in large part to federal immigration policy changes, although there are other factors as well, for them to somehow blame the developers as being greedy. What? You're greedy because you have to actually pay off that loan that you have from the bank, the one that runs up more interest every second? But on the other hand, who says that good political narratives have to be fair? In fact, some of the best ones are unfair because they provoke that sense of justice in your opponent to defend themselves. Say, no, it's not supposed to be like that. And you can bait them into changing the topic by attacking them unfairly in a place where you want that fight while your opponents want it somewhere else. Can David Eby, we ask ourselves at this point, change the channel by declaring war, even though he denies that's what he's doing, on the development community, putting them on notice? You have to sell these condos or else you'll have an empty condo tax put on them. And will that be enough to dislodge this public fixation we have on the overall fairness of this election being called in the first place? I don't know. Much like a number of different political strategies that we've talked about on the show today, ultimately, whether or not this strategy succeeds or fails will be up to the electorate. Feels kind of like Eby's desperate at this point. He's trying everything. I don't feel a sense of indignant, offended righteousness listening to him. His tone is really somber today. We can hear that. He's given a substantive policy offer, and that's what the policy nerds like me always say we want. We can agree with it. We can disagree with it. What are the conservatives going to do? We'll find out when that happens. We actually had a chance to speak with Lauren Dirksen, the man himself leading the BC Conservative Party earlier today. We'll review those remarks. And we're going to have open lines coming up. I'm just not telling everybody when it's going to be in advance because I don't want literally our phone boards to crash as soon as the clock hits a certain amount of time with people who want to change the subject and talk about other things. Open lines means anybody can talk about any issue that we've discussed on the show lately. Sometimes that flows with the conversation that we're in the middle of, and sometimes it takes us in a completely different direction. That's the fun of open lines. But I also want to make sure that we don't get pulled in so many directions at once that we go insane and lose our minds over the next couple of weeks, because it's going to be difficult to maintain order in the debate itself, in public, I mean, with so many different overlapping campaigns trying not to step on each other's toes. Like, what's going to happen over the space on the boulevard with the signs? We usually don't have to deal with municipal elections and provincial elections at the same time. Will we see turf wars over signage? I mean, I expect that we will. I hope that we don't. But since when do I get what I hope for? Not very often. Between you and me. Anyway, quick break. More to come.
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1: All right, we're back on the air here at CFAX 1070. What's going to work? What's not going to work? The other issue that we run into in political analysis is expectations and subverting expectations. If we expect somebody to be a really awesome debater and then they're sort of looking confused while they lean into a screen and you see their eyes going back and forth as they're reading, that might hit a lot harder than, you know, somebody who we don't really expect a whole lot of anyway, who says, wow, we didn't know that person had it in them. Surprise can be a very effective tool in attracting attention. However, there are costs to that, as all of us know. David Eby, of course, I think has been very good at attracting attention by talking about shocking things that BC Conservatives have said. He seems to have won the last election in 2022 in part by doing that. Has that well run dry, though, we ask ourselves? Because the David Eby we hear this morning is very subdued, very measured. Will this work?
5: You will sell those condos. Or you will pay the tax.
1: He's talking to the developers, by the way.
5: It's very straightforward. We're going to stand up for families. And the choice on housing is absolutely clear. At a time when families need more support than ever because of Trump's attacks, because of the rising costs, we will stand with families. We will ensure they have access to housing. The Conservatives have been clear, too.
1: oh, here we go. I know, I know. And this is, how do we balance this? Do we seem petty when we go after the opponent? Or do we seem weak if we don't? Where is that sweet spot? We know it when we experience it. It's something that we can feel, but it's a revealed preference, perhaps, instead of a stated preference, to use an economics term. You can ask people, what do you want in a focus group? And they'll give you all sorts of answers. But if you actually sit them down and expose them to certain stimuli and then get them to make decisions in the moment, what you'll find is that people don't actually know what they want. People might have a broad idea or a vague idea, but often, and this is where really successful marketing comes in, and this is where modern marketing and focus groups and all the sorts of other systems that we've constructed come together, is that voters know what they want, just like consumers know what they want when they see it. They gravitate to it, and you can't stop them. They're just, they're so excited, they're so passionate, they're so engaged that all you have to do is tell them that or show them that, and they'll do what you want. But you can't just ask them. That's the problem. So we have a fickle electorate that says that it wants more civility, but deep down inside, what we actually want is to feel motivated, to feel strong, to feel engaged, to feel empowered. Will this help David Eby galvanize the base of the NDP by setting up the developers as a target?
5: They will repeal the speculation and vacancy tax. They will repeal the foreign buyer tax. They will get rid of those things. They will get rid of the restrictions on Airbnb. They will open us back up to the Wild West of housing. The developers at that event will give them a big round of applause and a standing ovation, but it'll be British Columbians who are standing in line for housing again, trying desperately to find a place to rent, let alone a place to buy. That's the choice that's available in this election.
1: At least it's a domestic policy issue. I'm not saying he's correct. The NDP upzoned the entire province. I think certain members of the development industry are probably thankful for that, even though they don't like the headaches that came with it in terms of more local opposition. And there's a lot of local opposition. But for the NDP to portray itself as anti-developer after upzoning the province, that's sort of weird to me.
5: And a side that I am proud to take with these amazing candidates behind me. With that, happy to take any questions that you have.
1: All right. What do you think? Is the media going to be nice to EB?
0: Open it up to the media questions. We'll start with folks in the room. It's one question, one follow-up. Daria from Global.
1: Are you ready? I'm ready. Oh, do they not have the mic'd? I can't hear anything.
2: First one is just in regards to the overall announcement. There's been some controversy over the plan. Can you just comment on that?
5: It's not controversial among British Columbians. You know, when we talk about putting a tax on people who are leaving condos and homes vacant while they and their families search for a place to live, it's not controversial for British Columbians. They're very supportive. It is very controversial for developers and their friends in the Conservative Party who say that British Columbia should be left to their to the free market that actually leaves them free to not find a place to live. And so we're being very clear. We will intervene. That report in September is damning. 3 years of housing supply, $4.5 billion of homes sitting vacant, built, permitted by cities. Neighbors have said, okay, we'll accept it. These buildings are...
1: EB's doing an empty building narrative, and I'm sitting here thinking,
5: Going in, we'll have new neighbors.
1: Right after he did the wildfire narrative, and I'm thinking,
5: Most of them within 800 meters of a sky...
1: I wonder where he gets his inspiration for his narratives.
5: Train, sitting empty while people look for homes that they can afford. Well, no. We're going to change that. This new tax will help us change that. We'll stand up for British Columbians just like we stand up to Trump. We'll stand up to the developers. We'll stand up for the families who are struggling with affordability.
2: Thank you for answering that. The second question is about a planned rally at Tumbler Ridge this weekend and a lack of ER service. Why are smaller communities like Tumbler Ridge dealing with these issues after years of your government?
5: Yeah, I mean, let's be frank. Our biggest healthcare challenge has been rural communities. There's a shortage of healthcare workers, and the consequence of that is paid disproportionately by rural communities. We've been working hard on that. Part of the solution is the new medical school in Surrey, the new classes there right now. Part of the solution and the immediate impact is recruiting health professionals from the United States, from other countries, to come and work in British Columbia, and we've been really successful in that. Our recruitment campaign was fought every step of the way by the Conservatives. I don't know why. But I do know that it has resulted in more than 800 new doctors, nurses, and health professionals coming to British Columbia. That will help us do that. In Tumbler Ridge, we're building a new health center. You know,
1: Premier David Eby making his case to British Columbians once again. A different case than the one we heard yesterday, which itself was a different case from the one we heard the day before. Will this halt the decline that we have seen in numbers from Angus Reid recently? It's a much more subdued tone. Will the market reward it? Will the market punish it? Ultimately, you and I can speculate, and we will speculate, but it is just speculation. The market will tell us whether we're right or wrong eventually, regardless of what we would prefer to see. We'll dip into that conversation again coming up later on in the program. But first, I want to reflect on a conversation we had with the Conservatives themselves, their leader, Lauren Dirksen, on CFAX this morning. We'll play clips of that right after this.
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1: You know, I honestly didn't know that politicians being humble and subdued was going to be a theme when I was putting together the show for this morning. Why? Because as I had watched what Stu Young was doing last night at the All Candidates Forum, the first de facto debate, I know his people are going to say, Adam, it wasn't supposed to be a debate. When you're explaining that your candidate didn't think they were attending a debate, you're losing. Don't do that. Everything can be a debate in terms of any public appearance. If one candidate decides that they're going to try to make it a debate, and Goodmanson sure seems that he did, ultimately how the other candidate responds or doesn't respond is a choice, and that'll be judged for better or worse, again, by the electorate. But I digress. EB also, through seeming bizarre circumstance, also very subdued today, also very humbled today, hardly going after the conservatives at all, not talking about a lot of Trump, very somber tone as he's out there in the rain with his umbrella, putting the developers on notice that he's going to be imposing an empty homes tax on unsold condos after a certain amount of time. Will this be the sort of thing that ignites the passions of the NDP's base, or at least makes them forget about all the municipal campaigns being disrupted right now? Is it credible for the NDP to sell itself as being anti-developer after being painted as being very pro-developer by many of its opponents and critics, due in part to the provincial housing policies that we've seen implemented in recent years? Ultimately, that remains to be seen as we watch this saga unfold. Meanwhile, this morning, the man that has been the topic of so many discussions this week, Lorne Dirksen, interim leader, or is he the permanent leader? And the NDP is really hammering hard this morning with Nikki Sharma holding a press conference, drawing a distinction between the two. Call him what you wish, but he is the leader for the moment. And the Conservatives say if they win the election, he will be premier. We had a chance to talk with him earlier. It sounded like this.
0: Hey, good morning. It's nice to be here. Nice to join you. Thanks for the offer.
2: We've been talking to several of the leaders, and there's a common thread here, and that's this is a wild ride for a lot of the leaders. We talked to, yourself, and we talked to Eleanor Sturco, two leaders who weren't leaders of your respective parties a week ago, and here you are now in a snap election. I just want to acknowledge that that's a wild ride for you.
0: No question about it. It's been a fascinating few days, that's for sure. I think probably neither she or I expected to be sort of in this situation, but it is the case, and it's been very exciting. We've been all over the Lower Mainland. I have returned back to Cariboo Chilcotin just for a few hours to sort of get things started here, and which is exactly what's occurred yesterday, and I'm on my way back there. Can't wait to get back.
2: Now, is the story that you were in Africa when this all happened and when you became the interim leader? Is that how that happened?
0: That is the story. If there was stress involved in this, to be honest, it was 10-hour flights where you were disconnected from the world. So the reality is that was probably the most stressful part of this whole occurrence. So, I was on my way back, and things started to unfold with resignation of Carolyn Finley, of course, and then, of course, nominations by multiple members from the caucus. And that's kind of where we ended up when we landed.
2: Were you gunning for this, or was this a surprise to you that the party decided that you were the guy to lead the BC Conservatives forward after Carolyn Finley stepped down?
0: Yeah, it was a bit of a surprise. I've been nominated for this role in the past, and frankly, I was in a different role and felt sort of committed to continuing as Assistant Deputy Speaker. There would have been very short notice for the legislature. I didn't really think it was fair to step out on that role, which, of course, British Columbians have entrusted me to do for the last number of years. And just felt this time, of course, with the legislature potentially not going back until the beginning of October, I thought this is a good opportunity for me, and certainly excited to take on the task.
2: And then there's that question that arose, because you are the interim leader now going into the snap election, and there's been this discussion about, well, are you the guy in kind of, if you were to win, would you continue to be the premier? Because the party constitution says interim leaders can't vie for the position full time. They've got to like stay out of it. Then there's a leadership contest and somebody else is picked. Obviously, you're in a special circumstance here, and the party has said they would change things to make sure that if you do win this election, you do get to be the premier. Talk about how that works and whether or not there's any concern there.
0: Yeah, absolutely. That would be the case under normal circumstances. These are certainly anything but normal. And so definitely the party addressed that yesterday, and they will make a resolution when we win. And I'm betting on that, to be honest. They'll make a resolution that will just see me continue as premier after that battle.
2: Okay. And is there any concern, though, that that couldn't happen? Because I know that that's sort of a pledge to change it, but it still has to go to the party, I guess, the executive or whatever it is, and they've got to vote to change it. Is there any chance of that not happening?
0: I would think zero. Okay. I think if the people are kind enough to place me into office, and I can see that there's plenty of frustration out there with Mr. Eby, I would be... I would think that there would be absolutely no case where a party would remove a sitting premier.
1: Here's the thing that I think the NDP is trying to do, though. I know Nikki Sharma held a press conference earlier today for the media. They want to hear more. They

0: The real question should be, would the electorate support such a person, and what role does the party and its members have to try to realize that normal people, everyday average people, are not the kind of people who get involved in political conventions and political parties. They're the people that you have to win over. They're the customer base, the regular people out there. Just the same way that marketing folks and the ones that live and breathe marketing and sales, you're not a rank and file person either. You're not normal either. I don't mean that in a bad way. I mean that in a way of trying to compare your preferences versus the preferences of those whom you are trying to create a product to serve. I think that's where the conservatives got wrong. They created a product that a lot of the folks that are really involved in the conservative movement and love going to the conventions and the purism of it and fighting the liberals and all these other things that they get themselves wrapped up in, I think that they elected a leader for themselves without asking, is this something that's actually going to sell? Is this something that the market itself actually wants? Or are we making a niche product that isn't going to make economic sense because what we actually need is something that's more palatable? Lauren Dirksen is much more palatable. So palatable, in fact, that he might actually be boring by some accounts, although that could be a good thing with the conservatives as well. We're hearing him right now.
1: A brand new Angus Reid poll just came out as well at the launch of the snap election, showing an 8-point lead for your party, the BC Conservatives, after the election call. There's still a lot of the electorate uncertain, though. There's a lot of undecideds, but there is that 8-point lead. How do you feel about that as the way you head into this election?
2: Well, it was pretty exciting news yesterday. I feel, our hope, of course, this week was to certainly at least begin with a great announcement and get me out in front of a few people. And we've certainly been, steady at trying to do that. I appreciate the poll is showing that I think people are genuinely liking what they're seeing, the changes in the last couple of days.
0: I just want to note this is one poll. It's entirely possible for any, and I'm not trying to undermine any confidence in any polling firm, to be clear, but in any statistical process, it's possible that any individual finding is an anomaly. We find confidence through stochastic methods, through volume. We want to see a bunch of polls, more or less in the same area, before we can become confident in an overall change in the true population parameters, i.e. voting intention, even though we acknowledge that can still change any number of ways between now and election day. They do have one good poll from Angus Reid. My question will be whether or not that move is also mirrored in their internals, and both parties will be paying good money for private polling that does not get released to the public, and only they can know for sure whether or not what we're seeing in public accords with it. And furthermore, whether or not this trend sustains itself, or even if it is true that suddenly there's a surge in conservative support, there's a phenomenon that we've seen, and it's one of the, I shouldn't be giving the NDP ideas, but I'm telling you what I expect might happen next. The progressives get cold feet if they are convinced the conservatives are going to win. Like they'll get mad at their own side, and they'll tell themselves they're going to vote conservative because they want to punish the status quo for not being progressive enough or not being good enough. But if you actually make them sit down and think long enough about what would a conservative government mean to you, a bunch of the progressives, they suddenly, it's like the seat is hot and they need to get off of it. Like it really is. It really is. And we've seen it in the past. We might see it again here. It's the phenomenon of peaking too early. If you peak too early and people start really thinking about what that might mean, suddenly they can convince themselves that maybe they're better off with the devil they know instead of the devil they don't. With apologies to both sides. I don't mean to suggest that any of you are the devil more than any other side.
2: With reference to the Conservative Party of BC, and with respect to people potentially not knowing me, trust me when I say this, I'm going to shake every hand and talk to every single person that wants to change government in this province and everybody else as well. So
0: I think that's a really strong message. I'm a normal guy, and I don't have a bunch of the really offensive that some people find theatrical flourishes. He fights wildfires and has in the past. That's the video that was circulating earlier this week that was taken by Global in 2021. He's widely regarded on both sides of the House for not engaging in the sort of extreme partisan sniping that, yeah, has some place in our system. And yet, we don't always find comfortable with the idea of putting the person who is the fierce critic or the strident critic in a position where they're going to be the judge and rule all over us, and we have to feel safe with them. And that's the problem that the conservatives face federally. You know, like Pierre Poilievre, fierce critic, absolutely pugnacious. He knows how to get under the liberal skin. You can see that he knows

0: to get under the liberal skin. He's good at it. The problem is that there's a bunch of liberal voters out there who see this really effective, really critical guy. And the prospect of them losing an election and having him be in charge of them, that actually scares them because they see him as the aggressor. They see him as the critic. And that's the problem that we face in any adversarial political environment is you want those niche voters in the middle to think that you're going to protect them and help them. If they think that you're lumping them in and you're an aggressor, that's going to scare the hell out of them. That's going to make them set aside all their concerns with whoever the status quo is, and they're just going to run to them for protection. That's the needle that they have to thread. And there's no easy way to do it. If there was an easy way to do it, it wouldn't be special. If everybody could do it, those who can truly navigate the discourse to find that sweet spot would not be nearly as rare, as special, and important as they are. You know, that's the catch-22. Here's what you have to do. Well, I don't know how to do that, and nobody knows how to do that for sure either. It is accomplished very rarely by some and missed far often by others who either go too far, not far enough, or too soon or too late. So will this work? I don't know. Polling's pretty good in the immediate term. EB certainly seems like he's changing his tune. How will the electorate respond? Will they get convinced the Conservatives are going to win and then suddenly get cold feet? All of these things are still possible. And you and I can't know for sure. The electorate's going to teach us just the same way the market teaches us in terms of economics and business, not the other way around. Quick break. More after this.
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17: From the National Newsroom of the Canadian Press, I'm Hannah Stoles. Disturbing details have been reported on the alleged interactions between the Tumblr Ridge shooter and ChatGPT. U.S.-based magazine Mother Jones says the OpenAI chatbot vividly described the effectiveness of a shotgun in a classroom. British Columbia's Attorney General says she's asked the federal government to change the criminal code to ensure accountability for AI companies. While Canada has kept silent on Turkey's crackdown on LGBTQ+ groups, Foreign Affairs Minister Anita Anand says it should not be interpreted as a lack of solidarity with oppressed people. The Carney government did not join Germany, France, and other countries last week in condemning the country for raiding multiple LGBTQ+ organizations and detaining hundreds of activists. Global Affairs Canada has made no public comment, but Anand says that has nothing to do with Canada negotiating a free trade agreement with Turkey.
18: It is routine for countries to come together to make joint statements. The fact that we weren't on that joint statement should not be taken at all as a sign that we do not stand with the 2S, the LGBTQ2I+ community. Our position is clear. It has not changed.
17: MPs and senators across party lines who advocate for LGBTQ+ people have called on Turkey to end persecution and release those detained for using their freedom of speech. With about 3 weeks until Alberta votes on 5 immigration questions as part of its referendum, there's still questions about the specifics of the potential changes. Joseph Scow is Alberta's immigration minister. He was asked if he considers temporary residents Albertan, as they won't have a vote in the referendum.
19: As a temporary worker, it is by nature coming temporarily to work seasonally, be it in agriculture or other sectors, and then go back to the country of origin when the visa expires. For Albertans, this is about being able to have access to social services and being able to have access to work.
17: Critics have called the questions anti-immigrant or a way to scapegoat the province's cost of living issues, but Scow says that's a narrow-minded view. Canada's Competition Bureau is set to look into retail grocery pricing policies. Canadian Press reporter Jason White has the details.
4: Canada's Competition Bureau will start gathering information next week on retail grocery pricing policies. That includes looking at skimpflation, where stores sell you a lower quality product for the same price.
17: The Bureau is also investigating how items are priced on store shelves and how consumers buy them using tools such as loyalty programs. The latest investigation will build on the findings of the Bureau's 2023 Retail Grocery Market Study, which found greater competition could help lower prices and spur innovation. Bangkok is dealing with widespread flooding after days of rain overwhelmed drainage canals and left some streets underwater. Officials say some parts of the capital received more than 20 centimeters of rain, bringing traffic to a standstill and prompting evacuations in some neighborhoods. This is the Canadian Press. In sports, Nathan Rourke passed for 375 yards and his BC Lions held off the Saskatchewan Roughriders for a crucial 31-24 victory on Friday. The Canadian quarterback connected on 22 of his 28 attempts with four touchdowns as the Lions climbed into second place in the CFL West Division. The result saw BC win the three-game season series between the two sides 2-1 and could be the tiebreaker if the Lions and Riders finish the season with identical records. The Toronto Blue Jays passed the Cincinnati Reds 6-5. Alejandro Kirk and Kazuma Okamoto each had an RBI double in the first inning for an early 2-0 Toronto lead. Then Vladimir Guerrero Jr., Okamoto, and Nathan Lucas drove in runs with base hits in a 4-run seventh to retake the lead. Trey Savage will start for the Blue Jays Saturday afternoon in the second-last game of the season. And the Ottawa Senators have acquired goaltender Jonas Johansson from the Tampa Bay Lightning in exchange for future considerations. From the Canadian Press, I'm Hannah Stolz.
12: 3 in 4 Americans report some level of fear and concern regarding AI technology and its growth and development, Tammy Trujillo reports.
13: That's according to a new poll from CNN. The remaining quarter say they feel hope and excitement over AI development. This is tech industry leaders and lawmakers call for artificial intelligence development to slow down as new guardrails are put in place.
12: With that, Google says the Gemini 4 model is coming soon. The company tells the news site The Information that it should be out before the end of 2026. There's growing opposition to Waymo expanding to Washington, D.C. The National Urban League is among the groups that argue robo-taxis undermine working class residents. Waymo insists that they'll invest tens of millions of dollars in D.C. and create hundreds of local jobs. And Lowe's is partnering with DoorDash and Alphabet as the home improvement company looks to start drone deliveries. One pilot program is already up and running in Lowe's home state of North Carolina. Tech Report. I'm Matt Mattinson.
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0: All right, back on the air here at CFAX 1070 as we continue our coverage. By the way, we're going to be chatting with Angus Reid coming up later on this hour. They're going to be coming on, giving us the latest on that polling, the latest on the numbers. We're going to talk about things like anomalies. I'm not saying this poll is invalid. I'm saying any statistical process, and this goes back to the AI topic that comes up as often as it does, even if it succeeds most of the time, and you can construct a system that will be right with a confidence interval of plus or minus a couple of percentage points 19 times out of 20, and that's a common formula we see with polling. There will always be those 20th times out of 20 that fall outside your confidence interval, hypothetically at least. AI actually uses a concept which is far more elaborate and complicated, and yet has some hallmarks and similarities to the same math that we use for polling in terms of the probability of it being correct. When it's not correct, though, when we're talking about an AI agent, we have it either hallucinate the next token, which is the wrong token, and apparently a bunch of them have been convincing themselves to hack websites. It seems that I can't go at least a day or so without a story about somewhere, about some agents doing something. How do we get around that as we try to harness artificial intelligence for the good of all? It's going to be a complicated question because I think a lot of us are a lot of us are socialized to think in deterministic terms in terms of whether or not something works or whether it doesn't. And AI works probabilistically. AI can give you the right answer, amazingly, almost like magic, let's say 99.9% of the time. But what about that 0.1% where it hacks a website instead or causes a problem? What do we do in terms of regulations to make sure those guardrails are in place? We're going to be talking more about the statistics and the polling coming up with Angus Reid in just a little while. And again, open lines will be coming up later on in the program. I told people I'm not saying it in advance because I don't want the campaigns to all stack the same time on the clock. I want to try to be as fair as possible. Do have some time to read some texts, though, at 250-386-1161. Adam, I'm a conservative. And people say, Adam, well, why don't you just go to calls right now? With calls, they can talk about anything that we've talked about on the show within recent memory, including like weeks or months ago. Open lines is like pulling a slot machine. I never know what people are going to say or what they're going to want to talk about. Every so often, the conversation gets sent off in these interesting tangents, these interesting directions. It's something that we do frequently on the show. We're going to continue to do it frequently on the show. But if I schedule it, all the campaigns are just going to camp out and have their people call in or their friends call in at exactly that time. The phone board will crash and it won't be a conversation. It'll just be a disruption. And I want to try to keep it a conversation, but open lines will be coming up later on in the program. Texter writes, I'm a conservative, but I think I actually prefer the idea. Pierre Poilievre, it says here, in his current role, says he makes a great opposition for the people. I actually think he was a more effective opposition leader, Texter, in his previous persona, his sort of pugnacious fighter. So what if you find him offensive? He's right about this. And we need those voices in our system. He has, of course, gone through this softening in his character and in the way he presents himself to the public, ostensibly to try to help certain demographics get more likely to vote for him. And yet Mark Carney is just like he's beating the conservatives in all the places where they need to win in terms of establishing that calm, that stabilizing presence. Poilievre was the antidote for Trudeau. But as soon as Trudeau was gone, the antidote didn't really have a purpose. And yeah, I'm not quite sure what they're going to do with that going forward. Is it possible to totally rebrand somebody? That's something I think about, too, sometimes. Expectations. Like a Scott Goodmanson, where we saw him come out swinging in terms of the forum last night, that he certainly treated as a debater. Or Stu Young, who's notorious for being pugilistic in terms of the fights that he's been in over the years and the things that he said over the years. Like, don't move here. And then I can't even say the word on the radio that they had in the newspaper attributed to him as a quote in 2021. At least I don't think I can. I don't know. I don't want to get in trouble. But, like... can he be humble? Like, even if he is, are people going to gravitate to that? Are they just going to say, this isn't what we're used to seeing? Ultimately, we don't know yet. The electorate will be who decides. Texter writes, 100% Adam, on a previous topic we talked about, it says, those progressives, it says, need to be convinced to vote with their principles, a.k.a. not strategically, and that the Greens can have a louder voice at the table if so. Oh, the Greens. We talked with Emily Lowen. She was on with us earlier this week before she announced that she was running in Saanich North in the Islands for the Greens. Rob Botterill won that riding. It was Adam Olson before him. Gary Holman held it for, I think it was a term, or was it two? Sorry, Gary, if you're out there listening, it escapes my mind at the moment. Murray Cole with the BC Liberals before him. That was a right-leaning riding for a long time. It was federal conservatives. Gary Lunn held it for years and years until 2011 when Elizabeth May won it for the Green Party federally. And for those who often look at the Greens as being more environmentally minded conservatives, that would be consistent with the demographics that we see in that particular riding. As to whether or not the more, and I don't want to, I almost flinch saying this term, eco-socialist is a term that I often hear used. It's used as a pejorative sometimes, but it also usefully encapsulates the idea of environmentally minded, often young people, not always, but often young people who are joining the concepts of corporate pollution and irresponsibility and plutocracy and the idea that a global hegemony, is being created through corporatism. They marry that with the destruction of the natural world and pitch the idea that the solution for one might also be the solution for the other, and that by having a cleaner world with less corporate exploitation, we might also have a world with greater abundance. Now, I often point out what I think is the contradiction in those different assumptions. In environmental preservation is not always but often correlated with there just being less of things being made. We're more careful. We have less waste. Sure, we can do that, but it's more difficult, more time consuming to produce any number of things. And we see that across any number of different facets of industry itself. Is it possible to really rein in destruction of the environmental world while at the same time creating more tangible goods that you and I can enjoy and an abundant society where no one wants for anything? Well, I don't know. We ran into that problem when we talked about the Langford issue back in 2022 in terms of building more housing, greenfield development. The side that went out there talked about mountains being blown up, even though no mountain was actually ever totally blown up, by the way. It was partial blown up, for the record. They talked about trees getting cut down and all these things. Well, where else are we supposed to build the housing? Sure, you can do infill density, you can do all these other things. Well, okay, hopefully you've got the fire department for the high rise. Oak Bay's worrying about that right now. Okay, hopefully you've got the traffic density for having a huge tower with 150 parking spaces that are supposed to be in a garage underneath it, but aren't. So you've got cars spilling out onto the streets everywhere. There's always a cost with everything. And while it's really enticing to tell me, Adam, you can have it both ways. We can preserve the natural world, rein in corporations, and everybody can have more of the things that they need. I'm thinking corporations are the ones that need, that make the things that everybody need. You can usually have environmental preservation, but having it at the same time, you're going to increase the standard of living for the average person. I don't know. I think there's some trade-offs there. Will we see the same sorts of ideals hold purchase in Saanich North and the islands? I'm ultimately not sure. Or they might just vote green because they voted green last time and it's chaos right now and they're worrying about a municipal election in North Saanich, municipal election in Sydney where their mayor got acclaimed. And in Central Saanich, Ryan Windsor actually isn't running again. I guess he's right now aiming to throw his hat into the ring provincially. So that race will be interesting as well. But yeah, all these things coming together. Texter at 71010 writing, how can executive directors, it says, change party leadership rules, it says, without consulting all those voters, it says, during the leadership convention mere months ago? What happens to those people's votes? Well, I mean, they elected a leader. The leader stepped down. The votes fulfilled their purpose, right? Like, I don't think they can transfer again after the fact, even though it was a multi-ballot process in the beginning. Ultimately, who the premier is not actually determined by the membership of a party, nor should it be. Yes, the membership of a party will often put a person in a position where they will get votes from the electorate, but the person becomes premier or is not premier because His Majesty King Charles III's representative, the Honorable Lieutenant Governor of British Columbia, will either invite that person to form a ministry with the expectation that they have the confidence of the majority of members of the Legislative Assembly of British Columbia, or they don't. You will note in that entire convoluted set of words that I just threw at you, the Conservative Party leadership and the votes mean nothing. It's true that there's overlap, but you can't have the party membership, or you shouldn't be able to have the party membership essentially dethrone a premier. That's not how we do things. If we did allow party membership and parties to control who does what in the legislature, we wouldn't have floor crossing. Now, there are some of you who think that we shouldn't have floor crossing, but it's the same phenomenon. It's the same concept. But here's the trick. You can explain all that logically, but you've just spent 30 seconds reminding Conservative Party members that they've been disenfranchised because even though they technically won 51% to 49 on the fourth ballot with Carrie Lynn Finley, that ultimately that vote was not honored by the rest of the party before the leader got pushed out. And the more time you can spend reminding Conservatives that they're not actually happy over there and that they should really be fighting amongst themselves, the better the odds you have of winning as the NDP, which probably aren't great right now. But anyway, so that's our text coming into the moment. We'll do some open lines coming up later on in the program. But first, another one of our local interviews that we did. We had Lyle Atkinson on our morning show earlier today. We'll take a listen to that right after this.
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0: All right, local campaigns, local candidates. We're doing our best to give everybody out there a well-rounded sense of what is on offer, while at the same time acknowledging that the game is changing more than ever. And one of the things that I've noticed in monitoring how this election is progressing is that every candidate has essentially their own radio station, their own TV station right now with respect to the mobile device that so many of us have now. Facebook, Twitter, I guess it's called X now, Instagram, TikTok. And there are some candidates out there who I think are making very effective use of those medium. Others are experimenting with certain things that might go well, might not. Traditional media, of course, still has a role as perhaps a convener, even though my or what I put out there is still just streaming and podcast like anybody else can put out there for streaming or podcast. But I'm going to do my best to try to put together a well-rounded sense of what we're seeing there. I'll share my theories with you. I'll say, I think that this is going to happen. But we started this campaign by me saying, he's not going to do it. There's no way David E.B. would be dumb enough to shoot himself in the foot like this. And then we all watched him do it while the NDP goes into a panic. So just because I tell you I think something's going to happen doesn't mean that you and I are going to be right in the end. What I can promise, though, is that you and I will learn more about the systems around us and perhaps more about ourselves in the process. Lyle Atkinson joining the show earlier today.
15: Events. Ryan and Lisa.
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24: Here on CFAX 1070, we are meeting the Victoria mayoral candidates, and I've got another one joining.
0: That's right. There's more than just the three I've mentioned. Want to be fair.
24: Yo, right now, I'd like to say hello to Lyle Atkinson, who will be on your ballot in October. And I'll get you to come a little closer to that microphone there and say hello, Lyle Atkinson.
28: Hello, everyone. Thank you for coming out and voting hopefully in October the 17th to elect a new mayor in Victoria.
0: There we go. Right to the point.
24: Let's meet you a little bit. Who are you and why did you decide to run for mayor?
28: Well, I'm a local business owner, and a lot of the biggest problem in Victoria is that mayor and council don't listen to your average person.
0: I don't know. I hear a lot of people say that. Let's see what else he gives us.
28: My family has been here. They're pioneers. My uncle was the engineer of the VNS train. Another uncle owned the Victoria baseball team. So I've been here 63 years, and I know the community very well.
24: Can I get you to tuck into that microphone a little closer there? Perfect. Excellent. Now, you have you run before? I think I've seen your name before on the ballot.
28: Yeah, I ran the last election, and it was a different scenario. I jumped in last minute, didn't have any time to prepare. Kind of affected the votes. There was two tough candidates to go against, and it was basically a two-person battle.
24: I feel like you might have been the first name I saw declare for mayor. This is going way back, so you clearly were gunning for it this time. This is something you want.
28: Yeah, I've been listening to the people in Victoria because of my business. I talk to 10,000 people a year.
24: Oh, what's your business?
28: It's Your Friend with a Truck.
24: Okay.
28: I do a lot of local deliveries in Victoria and have done for 26 years.
24: And what perspective do you think that gives you on the way the city works and the way you want to change things?
28: Well, I travel the roads, so I understand why fire and police and ambulance guys are not very happy with some of the road conditions. I get to talk to the public. I see things that people don't think I see.
0: How do you know what people think you see?
28: Politicians are great.
0: I'm sorry, it's the pedantic person in me.
28: If they don't get out of the office, they don't know how bad Rock Bay Landing is.
0: It's 500 block Ellis Street. It's pretty bad. With, again, apologies to the good people trying to do good work at Rock Bay Landing. And I understand the necessity of it, but the disorder issues that have proliferated around that area are profound enough that a lot of us know the block numbers just by what's in that area.
28: Government Street is, Pandora Street. They avoid them. I'm in them every day. I see what goes on, and I listen to people, and that's why I put my name forward.
24: Now, one question I've been asking a lot of folks who have decided to jump right into the mayoral race is, why not try council first?
28: Well, I did. I was set up to do council this year because there was false information that Police Chief Mel Del Mar was going to run.
0: Okay, I just want to say false information. I don't know what that means. Delmatic never said for sure that he was going to run for mayor. He told, I think it was Check and others, that he had been approached and that people had asked him and that he was thinking about it. But he never actually committed to doing it. And I think that it's important that we reflect upon that. So I don't know what false information means.
28: And
0: maybe speculation that turned out not to be true, but those are different things.
28: And then I decided I didn't see candidates that I thought could fit the bill for Victoria. They, like I said, talking to people, they want a local Victoria mayor. In the past, mayors that don't live in Victoria don't really have a stakehold in Victoria. They get to vote on things. Business owners who own businesses in Victoria but don't live in Victoria can't vote on things like the pool.
0: How big of an issue is the Crystal Pool going to be? You and I ask ourselves. You know, in an alternate universe where there was no trade war, there was no Donald Trump tariffs, there was no snap provincial election causing chaos amongst the local campaigns, I would imagine that the Crystal Pool replacement project, controversial in terms of the 200 some odd million dollars being spent, yes, it'll be a carbon friendly, electric powered in terms of its heating instead of oil and gas pool that will make a significant dent in the city's emissions portfolio. And that is among the benefits of the new Crystal Pool, despite there not being a pool in that Central Park area for years while the construction takes place. I would imagine that in an alternate universe, that's a huge issue, and a lot of people are talking about that. I know it's been in the news this week as it went into, I think, its final week or final days or whatever it is of operations. There was supposed to be a replacement pool in the city that was operating. The city had procured a space and then bad luck. Apparently there was a leak and water went everywhere. Not in the good place, though, in the pool, in places where we don't want water to be, requiring extensive remediation work, the exact nature of which I don't know. And these water leaks, like they're so hard to predict. Remember when that one happened out there in Langford and they shut down their city hall and you had Goodmanson doing the media interviews, the big fans blowing in the background? Oh, and they have their city hall in a building like up above in a strata. Like there's, I think it's a dentist's office and there's other things in the ground floor. Like it's ground floor retail. Langford City Hall is ground floor retail with the city hall actually above it, which I always found quite innovative. But the problem is they had that leak. Like, when was that? I'm trying to remember. Anyway, so there's two prominent leaks in, not that kind of leak, like a water leak in terms of politics. And the one in Victoria is having significant issues politically because suddenly there's no replacement for the pool. Barb Desjardins, mayor of Esquimalt, at their recent council meeting, although I don't think I got a chance to play those clips, was asking their staff what they're going to do because they have an influx of users who want to use their pool here in Esquimalt, where I'm sitting right now, or not far from where I'm sitting right now, every time there's a closure anywhere else. And ultimately, the city of Victoria is reaching to try to give something to their residents, but what are you going to do when a pipe explodes or leaks? There's not much you can do.
28: You know, or their property tax ups. They got 30% property tax increase on those business owners. They get stuck with a $300 a month or a year bill for the pool, but they didn't get to stay on it. So I get to be that person who says, I'm the one speaking on your behalf.
0: There was a referendum on the pool, to be fair, but I get what he's saying. Talking about the larger issue.
24: How do you feel about the fact that
0: I don't know what it means either.
24: Provincial election got called on top of the municipal election. That's another question I've been asking this week, just because I get a lot of frustration out of people about this.
28: I get frustrated because candidates like myself, who really need airtime, can't get airtime because we're too busy looking after Carolyn Finley and that whole gong show that went on there, and then to have her drop out. That was weeks and hours of radio time lost. To get the provincial one thrown on top, people just get overloaded with elections and they don't want to come out and vote.
0: He's right, folks. And Lyle, if you're out there listening, I'm happy that we can give you airtime. And I know it's difficult. Everybody's always going to feel like they're left out. We're doing the best that we can to put together a well-rounded product here. But it's with 13 races, with all the council seats, all the mayor seats, all the school board trustee seats, and all the provincial races happening at the same time, it's going to be very difficult.
24: What are some big priorities for you? You've kind of mentioned a few already, but if you were making the pitch to the voters right now, what are your big issues and how are you going to tackle them?
28: Well, I believe the safety of Victoria. I'm tired of people getting broken at 3 o'clock in the morning. I had two tenants. Luckily, they did not wake up. Somebody came in the house, ransacked the house while they were sleeping, went into the bedroom where they were sleeping. I drove by in the morning with two police officers in the front of my house. I was wondering what was going on. That's one. The homeless situation, I don't mind helping local homeless people, but since 2018, we've had every homeless person show up across Canada. And unfortunately, the mayor isn't telling you the facts of how many are from Victoria, how many came here from all over the province. I know in the 5 break-ins that I personally had, they were all from Ontario, Quebec, Montreal, Alberta, all over the place.
24: And what do you do about it? What as a mayor, would you do?
28: Well, you got to get together with the attorney general. You got to get the police chief involved, the fire paramedics, police all involved. And I think it's time we remove some of the prolific 80 people that are here. That will solve a lot of it.
24: We're talking to Lyle Atkinson.
0: There's Lyle Atkinson. He is one of the folks putting his name on the ballot to be the mayor of Victoria. Is he favored to likely win? No, but most people on these ballots aren't. And yet it's important that they get an opportunity to put their ideas out there into the discourse to test the electorate, to test the market. Because as we talked about earlier, if we presume before we even try these ideas with the electorate that we know what the market wants and know what it doesn't, we'll miss opportunities that otherwise only would have been found by individuals deciding to take the risk, take the plunge, put something on offer and be tested for better or worse by the electorate. It is competitive forces That's why the markets can always produce, well, often, I mean, people say, Adam, there's special cases, and there are, but often produce better outcomes, both in commerce, in developing products, in research and development, in technology. There's so many different examples of it. And it's also true in politics. Somebody needs to be able to take the risk and say, you might disagree with me, but if you elect me, here is what I will do. And all I ask is that you hear me out and judge me accordingly. That's how some of the best things get discovered in terms of ideas. But it's also a risk, because if you attach yourself to that and it turns out that people hate it, they'll vote against you just to vote against it. So there is an element of risk that we need to keep in mind. Anyway, that was Lyle Atkinson earlier today. Quick break. Polling news is next.
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0: All right, you've got, I think, a 15-minute warning. We're going to do open lines. You can call in now and get in line at 250-386-1161, star 1070, a free call on your wireless device. Again, we're going to do open lines coming up after the break, after this segment. First of all, I wanted to talk about these new numbers we're seeing from Angus Reid, the BC Conservative, suddenly in the lead, a big upswing. Has the NDP made a mistake? It has been said that among the last refuges in which you will find the scoundrel is in a state of prayer or reflection, only because everything else that they have tried in the past of being assertive, aggressive, pugnacious has not worked, and we find themselves at last throwing themselves on the altar of humility. David Eby, can he be humble for a long time? I'm sorry, I shouldn't be so hard on the premier, but we all know how effective a critic he is, and he's talked about this in the past. He's the one who coined the term of the dumpster fire in terms of the finances of ICBC. He is a highly effective critic. He has gone after individual conservatives on their social media histories. He rattles off litanies of faux pas and offensive things that various conservatives have said at press conferences like we saw earlier this week. But today there was a different tone that we reflected on. There was a tone of almost somber humility and reflection. Is this an indication that the NDP is seeing similar numbers on its internal polling as perhaps what we are seeing in public polling? Speculation abounds. Here to talk more about what the Angus Reid Institute is seeing, though, is their research associate, John Rowe, joining us for the latest. John, how are we doing?
1: Doing good. How are you, Adam?
0: I'm good. So what are you seeing in the numbers out there?
1: Yeah, we just did a poll like 9 days prior to this one, and at that time we had the NDP up by 4 points. And now post-election call, we now have them down 8 points to the Conservatives. So we're seeing a bit of an upswing for the Conservatives since the election call. The NDP have suffered a little bit, I think, since then, and it is interesting, I think. For the BC NDP, it's really a lot of their voters that voted for them in 2024 who are currently saying, you know what, I'm not sure if I'm going to vote for them again. I think that's what's pulling their numbers down right now.
0: In terms of the leader playing a role or perhaps not playing a role in the Conservative numbers, are we seeing anything specific there in the data?
1: Yeah, I think that definitely plays a role in some ways. So David Eby overall has a 33% say they have a favorable view of him. A majority, 60%, say they do not. And what is interesting is that if you look at those 2024 BC NDP voters who voted for the party 2 years ago, there's a third of them that say, you know what, I actually don't have a great view of David Eby right now either. So I think that is helping a little bit, where there are quite a few British Columbians who are looking at the premier and saying, you know, I don't know if I like this guy as much as maybe a lot of people did 2 years ago.
0: When we take a look at Lauren Dirksen specifically, can we infer what we've seen so far as a trend? Might it be a bump? Any thoughts?
1: Yeah, I think that's a little bit of a tough one. I feel like a lot of people in the province are probably just getting to know him. With all the upheaval with the Conservative Party, we've had a couple leaders over the last 8 months or so, 9 months or so, since John Rust had led the party in the 2024 election. Then we had Carrie Lynn Finley elected earlier this year, and she left just less than a week ago. And so I don't know if people really have gotten to know Lauren Dirksen well. So far, we have 2 in 5 saying they don't have enough to form an opinion about him, not enough information. But there are 1/4 who say they view him positively. Another 1/3 who say, you know what, I actually don't view him. I view him negative.
0: Snap election has been speculated by many folks for a long time. I would understand in a fixed election date campaign, polling firms such as yours would have been putting resources in place to be in the field with a certain amount of frequency more and more often, especially going towards the vote. How does a firm like yours respond to this snap election? Are you ready?
1: Yeah, I mean, we were kind of following those rumors. We're a little bit, we're tapped into the BC political scene. Of course, we're based out here in BC, in Vancouver. Yeah, yeah. So I think it kind of helped to have that little bit of forewarning from EB and from all those reports that were coming out in the last couple of weeks or so. And we basically had a questionnaire written prior to when the rumor was going to be, or when it was going to be announced. So we were ready, and then we're planning to be in field every week or so. But I think it helped that there was a little bit of rumors before the snap election happening, and we weren't completely caught off guard.
0: Now, you already answered my next question as to frequency, because I think everybody out there is curious. Is this poll going to be anomalous? Is it the beginning of a trend? Is it the peak, and then the Conservatives sort of fall off after this? So what are we watching for next in terms of timing?
1: I think for me, it's really about whether or not those former BC NDP voters who voted for the party in 2024, do they return and say, you know what, I'm a little bit worried about the Conservatives? One of the other questions we asked in that poll was, do you believe that the Conservatives are ready to govern the province? Obviously, with all this upheaval in the party, all the MLAs leaving and coming back, that I don't think that really shows a sign of strength for that party. And there are quite a few British Columbians who are saying, yeah, you know, that is something I worry about. So I think this is probably maybe as big as this gap is going to get, unless maybe there's some bad campaigning that goes on out there. But I think I'm anticipating that as time goes on, this race is going to get a little bit closer.
0: All right. John Rowe, Research Associate with the Angus Reid Institute, talking about the polling that is on everybody's mind right now in terms of BC politics, showing the Conservatives surging to an early lead amidst this snap election call. Thanks so much for the time, as always. Any final thoughts for now?
1: Yeah, I think it'll be interesting to see. I guess the other factor is how do these other parties play into it? Will 1BC and Centre BC be able to get candidates across the entire province? And whether that might pull the Conservatives' numbers down as well? Because I know that for some people, this Conservative Party is maybe a little bit more to the middle than the previous Conservative Party under Kerry Lynton or John Rustad.
0: All right. John Rowe, thanks for the time. We really appreciate it.
1: Thanks for having me on.
0: All right, take care. That's John Rowe from Angus Reid, the polling firm that is behind the recent survey that has everybody speculating that perhaps David Eby has driven the party off a cliff. What do you think? Contrition, the idea of being humble. Are you ready to forgive David Eby? Or if you're a person who resented David Eby, if you found him as being overly critical, and depending on which side of the spectrum you are, I think some people surely have. Does that make you forgive him? Does it make you want to vote for him? Or do you finally see your opportunity to get revenge because now he's weak and you're going to punish him by voting for whatever he would fear most in terms of an opponent? Different people, of course, will make different decisions, and it's fascinating to watch how people respond in these situations. I don't want to say that the NDP is desperate. I don't want to say they're panicking, although certainly I don't think I could rule that out. But they certainly are experimenting right now with different election tactics, and ultimately the one that they choose to stay with. I don't think we've seen it yet, but maybe we have. Who knows? We'll take a quick break. All right, open lines after this. Wake up.
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0: All right. And sure enough, we had a bunch of people called in as soon as I said we were opening up the phone lines at 250-386-1161 star 1070. But everybody had the same notice, so it's fair, just for the record. And we still also have some more spots on the board. Not sure how long we're going to do open lines, but we'll do them for the moment because there are some things that I also want to talk about before the show ends today. We're just going to pick these up the longest that they've actually been on hold right now. It says Bryson Hill is calling in on line two. I recognize that name as one of the Langford candidates. It was actually at a forum that I was monitoring that was conducted by the West Shore Chamber of Commerce last night. Bryson Hill, is that you?
22: Yes, sir. How are you doing?
0: Welcome to the program. Good afternoon.
22: Thank you very much. Yeah, no, you know what, Adam? I heard you talk, kicked your show off talking about Stu Young and Scott's, what you described as a debate. And honestly, I know, and you also touched on this, the reality is it wasn't meant to be a debate, and that's fine. And I get what you're saying. Maybe he should have reacted to it, but I'll be honest, I was a little bit disappointed. We don't get a lot of chance to hear from Scott, and I was looking forward to hearing sort of some of the positives that he had done and then also sort of where he was seeing things going. We didn't do that. He kind of got negative, and I don't like that. So far, everyone's been doing a pretty positive campaign, and I actually think one of the things he brought up was interesting. You know, we talked about the dusty desk, Stu's dusty desk. Well, I actually love that. And I feel like a lot of people love that in Langford. And the reason why is that dusty desk was there because people are generally too busy to get into the mayor's office if they want to talk to him. Usually it's an email, a phone call. But the reality is Stu is out in the community all the time. He's out at businesses. He's out at events. He's out at charity events. Nonstop. And so that's what I want in a leader. And so I actually found that different. And I am a strong supporter of Stu. And normally a candidate will get on here and try and talk about themselves, man. But Stu, do you mind if I tell the story of how I first met him when I got transferred here in the
0: RCC? No, not at all. Like, here's the thing. Like, this is your chance to say your piece. You get to choose what you say. I'll tell you what I think about it, but I'm not going to tell you to say anything or not say anything. So by all means.
22: Oh, yeah, no, of course. I just time-wise. So I transferred here in 2011 during my career in the RCMP, and I had worked in Gibson, Sechelt, Pender Harbor, Langdale. Then I was transferred to Nacusp. I worked in Nacusp and Slocan Lake, New Denver. I worked with municipal leaders in all of those communities on all sorts of different things, mayor and council. I came to Langford, which was the West Shore detachment, the biggest city I'd ever lived in, the biggest city I'd ever worked in. And I think there was an expectation that the mayor would probably be more distant, more busy. I was the detachment commander in the cusp, which meant I was directly communicating with the mayor and council. I came here as just a watch commander. I met Stu 2 months later at an event, out in the community. And from that point on, every 2 months or so, I'd get a phone call from Stu. And I'm just a corporal on the watch. I'm not the boss. I'm not the detachment. I'm nobody. How are you guys doing? Is there anything you need in the detachment to make you guys better at work? Is there any equipment you need to do your job better? He did that all the time. And then I got a chance to kind of grow in the community, get to see him more and more. I realized he wasn't just doing that to the police. He was doing that everywhere in the community. I would literally hear him say, "What do you need?" to daycare owners, business owners, family people that are just at sporting events, or he'd go to their recreational hockey. I literally see him do that. Seniors, the seniors that have had a chance to spend time with Stu love him. He cares about people, and when you're around him, you feel it. I've been door knocking now, and the love for him in Langford, yes, there is a lot of pushback on that, but it does not match the person I saw. Mm-hmm. For me to go to all these communities, come here, the guy's incredible, he's smart, and I just wanted to say I'm really behind him. He's done a really good job in the past, and I'm really hoping we can get him back in, and I'm really excited to be running. I'm enjoying myself, and I look forward to the opportunity to do some great work in Langford.
0: I know that last night you talked about Langford's budget and how it's grown significantly from 2022 in terms of increased spending. If you had been on this council, what would you have done differently to either avoid those tax increases or say

0: Langford Aquatic Center, and then the other is the park right in the center of town. The reality is, when times are tough, it might not be the time to buy those things. And it certainly wouldn't be the time to buy it without going to a referendum to the community to say, hey, should we spend these millions and millions of dollars that are going to impact your taxes? And I think that they would have had the majority of people say no. And I think those are just a couple examples that I can bring up. But when times are tough, you don't go buy the fancy car. You put food on the table first. And I think that was missed by this mayor and council.
1: Do you know how much money they've spent on the Center Mountain Business Park? I know Stu Young was really favorable about it. He talked about how it was going to create 2,000 jobs. I can see the pictures from space on the firm's website. So I know that the infrastructure works there have been put in, or at least are partially done, in terms of the water system for the LSA, the business park road, the residential road. All in, Bryce, that's $46 million bucks was authorized in terms of borrowing, although we don't know exactly how much has been borrowed and been spent yet. Was it a mistake to move forward with that, given the economic conditions you're talking about?
0: I think there's a difference between investing in something that's going to turn around and generate revenue versus buying items that are not going to generate revenue. And so it's a very different way of, I think you have to look at those two things very differently. One is going to end up resulting in commercial and residential locations, right? So those are going to turn around and actually add to our tax base. The other two things that we purchase aren't. They cost money. The amount of money it's going to cost to police that park, especially in the state that our communities are in right now, right? Like, we have to be honest, things are different now than they were 10 years ago. And if we're going to have a park right in the center of the city, we better be prepared to have the funds to police that, to keep it clean, to make sure that it never gets taken over and really does turn into an absolute waste of money. And I think there's a difference. So that's, I don't know all the deep specifics of this project, and I wouldn't have known the number that you just said of $46 million, but I think there's a different, we have to look at it differently.
1: Yeah, that was the max, by the way. I don't think they've actually spent $46 million. I think that they've spent tens of millions, because you have to go through the financial plan to add up the numbers for the three different LSAs. And I also can't find the parcel taxes in terms of roll rates that should have been created under, I think it's section 200 of the community charter. I might have that wrong, though, to actually repay them. Do you know anything about that? Because this is like tens of millions of dollars borrowed that need to be paid back eventually. And I haven't seen a plan to actually do that. If you get elected to council, you're going to be on the council that oversees that. Hopefully, we're expecting a huge increase in the revenues from parcel taxes. It's in the financial plan that's specified by Langford for this year or next year. But I can't find where that money's supposed to be coming from. Do you know anything about that?
0: No, I don't know anything about
1: okay.
0: that, Adam. I'll be
1: okay.
0: honest.
1: Yeah.
0: I think what your show proves, though, Adam, like, the go back to sort of the original reason I called Scott and Stu is, it's tough. You know, this is my first time doing this. And when the format that we're given, we're told it's a forum and we get 1 minute to answer a question. And then there's eight of us in a row where we answer the same questions 1 minute. I mean, there's only so much you can say in 1 minute. And I think that, and you prove it with your show every day, and we're in a different era of politics. And I think that people are expecting more, and long form conversations, an opportunity to look into things and be able to hear your leaders have conversations. I think that's becoming more important. And so it's a tough forum. And so I get a lot of the candidates read from their pages. Mm-hmm. They want to make sure they got all the information out that they needed. And I get that. And I respect that. You talked about how Stu read his statements. Well, mm-hmm. Scott did too. Mm-hmm. Scott was awkwardly looking over to the left. You know, you were describing Stu's awkwardly looking into with his eyes close to the camera.
1: Maybe Scott. Yeah, maybe I'm being unfair here because I expect less from Scott. That's possible. I'll admit that.
0: Yeah. So I think the reality is, let's get into some longer form. I think our politicians more and more are going on podcasts so you can actually hear their personalities. I actually am hosting a podcast. I'm trying to take it one, you talked about it earlier in your show. I'm taking it one step further. I want people to see, I'm not perfect. I'm rarely the smartest person in the room when it's a full room. But I want people to see me asking questions, talking to people with different perspectives to try and learn, so that when they see me make a vote, whether they agree with it or not, whether they feel like I've represented them as an individual, they're going to see that I'm

0: actually digging into those issues, asking questions. And so I've already actually recorded a bunch of podcasts. They're going to be starting to come out. I've interviewed, we all heard, love Jim Swanson. He's a resident of Langford, and we talked about Langford issues with Jim. Monday, I'm interviewing a owner of a dance studio to talk mm-hmm. about what we're missing in the West Shore for performing arts. I talked to Jeff Kibble. I've had three realtors on from Langford to talk about what are we seeing in Langford and how are the families responding to the affordability issues. Ravi Parmar is committed to coming on with me. I have a developer coming on next week, so we can talk about their perspective and what things they face. I just had a drug addict yesterday, somebody that 6 months ago I pulled off the street mm-hmm. and sent away to treatment, and they're now back. And I, first time we met since he left, and we just talked raw and open. That's what I think politics is going towards, and I'm looking forward to it. And Adam, honestly, you and what you do on the radio, you've already started that. You do such a great job, and there's a reason people are entertained by what you do. And
1: 30, 25, 20.
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16: From the National Newsroom of the Canadian Press, I'm Hannah Stoles. A new report from U.S.-based magazine Mother Jones says the Tumblr Ridge shooter used various prompts to circumvent the safety controls of OpenAI's chatbot. BC NDP leader David Eby says the reported allegations are shocking.
17: I just want to say right now the family's got to be hurting. To read that, to know that is what happened. We stand with them. We're in the litigation in the United States. OpenAI will be held accountable. These companies cannot be trusted. They need to be regulated. And frankly, if the allegations in that media reporting are true, they need to be criminally charged.
16: The provincial government Friday asked Ottawa to change the federal criminal code to hold AI companies criminally accountable. Members of Parliament are split on whether and how AI should be used in the House of Commons. The Economist reported this week that as much as 20% of what was said on the floor of the House of Commons in late 2025 was flagged as AI-generated. Some MPs in Ottawa flatly denied using AI tools to generate what they say in Parliament, while others said it can be useful for research. Alberta's referendum questions have been criticized for being anti-immigrant. The first five questions of the referendum propose taking more control of immigration and limiting access to healthcare, education, and social services for some newcomers as a means of keeping costs down. Alberta's Immigration Minister Joseph Scow responded to criticism that the referendum questions scapegoat immigrants for the province's problems.
18: It's a very narrow-minded view of what we're trying to do as a province. We need to continue to deliver world-class social services to Albertans, services that they pay for. And that's why we need to take more control over immigration in Alberta, making sure that it's stable and that it's predictable and that we're focusing on economic migration.
16: The province says some of the details of the October 19th referendum, like the potential cost of health care and education for immigrants, will be determined after the vote. Chicago officials say two Marineland whales that died weeks after being relocated had chronic pre-existing diseases.
19: Shedd Aquarium says that Pikachu, a 23-year-old female beluga, and Rain, a 20-year-old female beluga, had significant gastrointestinal disease. The U.S. park, however, stopped short of saying that was their cause of death. It says necropsies found no infectious disease. Shedd is one of several aquariums that helped Marineland move all 30 of its belugas and four dolphins out of the closed Niagara Falls theme park over the summer. A total of four belugas and one dolphin have died since being moved to aquariums in the U.S. and Spain. John Kennedy, The Canadian Press.
16: A dispute over presidential media access is shifting to Air Force One after the White House chose another news outlet to travel with Donald Trump instead of CNN. The decision came after a federal judge temporarily restored access for CNN, MSNOW, and Politico to the White House grounds after the administration removed them. This is the Canadian Press. In sports, the Calgary Stampeders are visiting the Ottawa Redblacks this afternoon in the second game of a home-and-home series in the CFL. Calgary barely squeezed out a 40-38 win last week thanks to a last-second 62-yard field goal. The 0-13 Redblacks will take another swing at their first win, while Calgary looks to keep its postseason hopes alive. The West Division leading Edmonton Elks host the Hamilton Tiger Cats tonight in CFL action. The 10-4 Elks have already secured a playoff berth, but are coming off of a 24-19 loss to the Toronto Argonauts last week. The Toronto Blue Jays play the second game of their three-game series at home against the Cincinnati Reds this afternoon. Toronto won the opener last night 6-5. Trey Savage gets the start for the Jays. And Macklin Celebrini was picked as captain of the San Jose Sharks yesterday, becoming the youngest player ever to fill that role for the team at the age of 20. He's from North Vancouver and will be the 11th full-time captain in Sharks history. From the Canadian Press, I'm Hannah Stolz.
4: 3 in 4 Americans report some level of fear and concern regarding AI technology and its growth and development, Tammy Trujillo reports.
8: That's according to a new poll from CNN. The remaining quarter say they feel hope and excitement over AI development. This is tech industry leaders and lawmakers call for artificial intelligence development to slow down as new guardrails are put in place.
4: With that, Google says the Gemini 4 model is coming soon. The company tells the news site The Information that it should be out before the end of 2026. There's growing opposition to Waymo expanding to Washington, D.C. The National Urban League is among the groups that argue robo-taxis undermine working-class residents. Waymo insists that they'll invest tens of millions of dollars in D.C. and create hundreds of local jobs. And Lowe's is partnering with DoorDash and Alphabet as the home improvement company looks to start drone deliveries. One pilot program is already up and running in Lowe's home state of North Carolina. Tech Report. I'm Matt Mattinson.
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10: All right, back on the air here at CFAX 1070. If you're just joining us, we heard from Bryson Hill, Langford Council candidate, one of the candidates who was part of a forum last night held by the West Shore Chamber of Commerce. They say they're going to put the whole thing on their YouTube channel. I felt bad, like I didn't want to scoop them and put their whole 2.5 hour debate up on Twitter, even though I guess I could. I have a recording of it. But I wanted to sample just the opening back and forth, because they gave opening statements to the two mayoral candidates last night, and because there were so many other council candidates there as well. It was sort of fascinating. They split them into groups and they had them all answering questions. I think everybody did pretty well last night, if you'll all take that as feedback. Bryson, I thought, was pretty strong. I thought that some of the others, they were pretty strong as well. I didn't really see anybody who, I think, made any huge mistakes last night. Except, and maybe this is deliberate strategy, maybe it's a mistake, maybe it is, maybe it isn't. It seems that it's deliberate. Stu Young was a completely different person from the guy that a lot of us saw for a lot of the time. The sort of, I don't want to use the term aggressive, even though some other people might, assertive. The sort of assertive, unapologetic ambassador on the things that Langford did well. And it did a number of things well. There were also costs, as we've talked about. And for Goodmanson to go after Stu Young like he did, and I've got the clip up on Twitter if you want to watch it for yourself. We played it at the beginning of the show. And for Stu Young just to, like, I don't even know if he heard that. If he did, he did a remarkable job pretending that it didn't faze him or it didn't get to him. But that was not the reaction that I expected at all. Now, it's true that he has said that he's different, that he's humbled. The guy that I saw last night, yeah, that's different. But it was different in almost sort of a slow, plodding sense. And anybody who knew anything about Stu Young and the way that he did things, slow and plodding was anything but like it was completely the opposite. He was this sort of energetic, always working, always doing something, always out networking, always, like you just heard Bryson say. And so this new version, if you will, I don't know what I think of it. But again, maybe it doesn't matter what I think of it. I didn't think David Eby was going to call the election. And he did. And now you know why I thought he wasn't going to call the election, because it would totally backfire. And I figured EB would know that. He did it anyways. It is backfiring. But ultimately, we will see. But the one critique that I have, and this is, and I'll say this to Bryce and I'll say this to all the candidates, fiscal responsibility is great. Langford, in its financial plan going forward, books a huge increase in expected parcel tax revenues starting next year in 2027. I cannot for the life of me figure out where that money is supposed to be coming from, unless there is an expectation to finally, and I can't find them, if they've introduced them in the past and I can't find them, I'm sorry, but I can't, what they call the roll rate bylaws for the parcel taxes for the three new local service areas on Center Mountain. There's a residential road, there's a business park road, and there's a water system. Tens of millions of dollars in borrowing, earmarked. Again, I can't even figure out what the interest rate is. Langford does things differently from other municipalities. I can't even figure out how much of each tax increase each year may have been operational costs for the servicing of that debt as it was being run up, as this was being built over the past few years. That's totally opaque. And it shouldn't be. Like if we're making an investment, if we're raising taxes, if we're essentially giving a loan to the development community, which is what the local service area system that Langford uses does, the developers ideally pay it all back in time, including the interest. But for the moment, the municipality borrows the money, which means somebody somewhere is paying the interest for the moment. I can't figure out exactly what those charges have been just for these local service areas versus the new assets that have been created. And it feels unfair to the new council, I mean, for me to go, oh, it was an 11% property tax increase. Oh, historic. All true, by the way, it was historic. But without being able to break that down and say, well, yeah, it's true, this is historic, but some of this was borrowing money to build a new business park that was actually initiated by the last council and hopefully will pay dividends in terms of economic activity going forward. Instead, it's being treated like it doesn't exist at all. And somebody somewhere had to pay for it. Somebody somewhere had to loan the money to do the works. You can see the water reservoir on top in pictures taken from, it's the firm satellite, from space. So I know that it got built. I expect the people got paid to do that work. I see the tenders come before council in terms of the project from time to time in their minutes. But unlike other municipalities that have these huge, well-developed discourses around, like the Staff Operations Center in Saanich or the Public Safety Building here in Esquimalt that's right beside us that is opening up a little later than expected, or the planned fire hall in Machozen, the discourse around one of the most expensive public infrastructure projects in the West Shore has been virtually non-existent, despite thousands of people driving past Center Mountain every day on the four lanes as they head out to Souk, noticing that more and more of the mountain seems to be removed or have been removed over the past couple of years. And yet the council gets no credit or critique for it. It's like it doesn't even exist. Anyway, just found that odd. 250-386-1161. Says Sasha Isard is calling in next on Open Lines. Hey, Sasha, how we doing?
20: Hi, Adam. How are you doing?
10: Good. What's on your mind?
20: Amalgamation.
10: Amalgamation. Okay. This is Open Lines, so anything we've discussed in recent memories, fair ball. We've certainly discussed that. It's on the ballot coming up for Saanich and Victoria. What's your take?
20: So as you're familiar, a non-binding vote on amalgamation is on the ballot for the municipal election in Saanich and Victoria on October 17th.
10: Yeah.
20: The province made the vote non-binding only a few months ago. That the vote is non-binding should not put us to sleep on the importance of this vote.
10: Hmm. Yeah.
20: You may recall that Brexit was non-binding. The result was 52-48%, a mere 4% difference. Mm-hmm. And yet David Cameron, the Prime Minister at the time, pushed through Brexit despite that the vote was non-binding.
10: Hmm. Are we suggesting that there is a potential outcome here that would make it binding or would make the province do something about this? Because I know there's different ways you can treat it as non-binding. You can say it's non-binding, so who cares how it goes? You can just vote your feelings without worrying about the consequences. But some people might give an outcome there that they don't appreciate the gravity of. What's your take?
20: Yeah, I think there's no reason why we should think the same thing might not happen here. At any moment in time, the province can just change the legislation, like changing goalposts. Yeah. We saw this with the Saanich Operations Center. Even before the AAP was done counting, they were busy changing the legislation to effectively get around it anyway. So we definitely should not take this not seriously. We need to take this very seriously. And there's one comment that the mayor made at a council meeting a few months ago when this came before council.
10: Mm-hmm.
20: He said He said, this will be the first time we've asked the direct question whether or not Saanich and Victoria should become one community, and if the answer is yes, the future council will have its marching orders.
10: Yeah. I don't know. I'll have to mull this one over, Sasha, but I'm glad that you're reminding people about it, because it's important that people will know what's on the ballot. We don't want them to show up at the ballot box and say, hey, what's this non-binding question? And they don't know what it is. They're confused. We want people to at least have a chance to think about it in advance before they're confronted with it. So I appreciate this. Anything else?
20: Yeah, it's also worth noting that the political slate, Save Our Saanich, is not opposing amalgamation, which is ludicrous, because if we amalgamate, there will be no Saanich left to save. So what are they really trying to save if they won't even bother to attempt to save Saanich itself? This is it. Is Saanich going to survive or will it not? This couldn't be more crucial. Yet it is being overshadowed by other issues, including the snap provincial election, at almost the same time. On October 17th, Municipal Election Day, please vote no against amalgamation. And also, if you live in Saanich, please vote for myself, Sasha Izard, so we can preserve Saanich together for the future.
10: All right. Sasha, thanks for calling into Open Lines. Appreciate it.
20: Thanks, Adam.
10: All right, take care. And Sasha was on hold for quite some time, waiting for a chance to speak on Open Lines, as others are, and as any candidate is welcome to do. And when I say welcome, I mean in terms of fairness for everybody else. Why am I saying this? Because we've got all sorts of candidates that would love to get an interview slot on our shows. And hey, that's awesome. We're part of the community. We're happy to facilitate that discussion, that conversation. Doing the math, we've got easily over 100, probably closer to 150 candidates across the various councils, just here on the South Island. We've got probably 3, 4 or more candidates multiplied by 7 ridings provincially. We are going to do everything we can to be as equitable and fair as possible in the next few weeks, try to elevate enough of the discussion, whether it's live that you get a chance to hear it on one of our shows, or you can appreciate our content later on in the day in terms of our podcasts. I know our morning show is simulcast on CTV Vancouver Island. You can also find it streaming on YouTube or wherever you like to get your content. My show, of course, is on iHeartRadio, as well as Apple Podcasts, as well as anything else. So I'm doing these pieces, if you will, and we are doing these pieces, if you will, with the expectation that once we have that body out there of content, of names, and of interviews, that people who are curious, perhaps in the next few weeks, they'll be able to go and they'll be saying, oh, okay, here's this candidate. Let's take a listen and see what they're about. Or, oh, here's this candidate. Let's see what they're about. While at the same time, trying to put together a product that is a live flowing conversation that you and I are having right now in real time. Is everything going to be perfect in terms of balancing everything exquisitely? God, wouldn't that be nice? I would love to be able to do that. And who knows? Maybe we will as we close our eyes and take a swing at it. But ultimately, I just want to say that we are going to do our best. Everybody out there is going to do our best. And I know that this is going to sound weird for me of all people saying this. It's going to be a lot of stressed out people right now in the world of politics. It's going to be a lot of campaigns. You worked for years potentially to get to this point, and you're suddenly seeing it all fall through your fingers because all your volunteers just left because they have to save a certain riding for the NDP, hypothetically at least. Be kind to each other. At least, you know, at least think about it before you're mean to each other. I know human beings are going to be mean to each other. I know telling you not to be mean can actually make some of you worse, which is unfortunate. But I'm really trying hard here to appreciate how stressed out everybody is right now through no fault of their own, except for David Eby. He's the one. I'm sorry. He is, though. It was his call. He didn't have to do this, but he did. And now all of us are running as fast as we can, swimming as hard as we can, trying to keep our heads above water, knowing that ultimately the deadline is going to hit us on October 17th municipally and on October 24th provincially, whether we are ready for it or not. So we'll take a quick break. We'll continue doing Open Lines. We've got more people on the board, more perspectives right after this.
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10: All right, we're doing open lines at 250-386-1161, star 1070, a free call on your wireless device. We're actually going to shift topics, though, coming up at 2:30. So we'll see how many calls we get to before then. Vince is up next as we answer calls in the order that they are received. Hey, Vince, you're on the air. Welcome to open lines.
32: Hi, Adam. Very disappointed on these double elections. At least you could have waited a month, as somebody suggested yourself too, about let's clear all the signs away, then have the second election and then move along. I think it would have saved a lot of grief. A couple of positives, though. Number one, we can stop the daily run of which conservatives going where. trying to keep track of Eleanor Sturco, trying to keep track of Peter Miliband. Now I see on the website at least Peter and Ian have gone back, and we see what Eleanor does. And then it's so interesting to watch all this. And then Knights has to say, stop all this. The other thing is, it'll be very interesting. We've got the young Green leader. Looks like she's going to come out and run here. And I watched her yesterday, looked a little nervous on TV, tried to tap into her family history out here. But I'd like to give her a chance and get her into the House, and then we can really see what she's like. So there's another advantage of having this election. Maybe it's time to get her in here. I didn't see Rob Botterill anywhere in the riding for the whole 2 years. I maybe bumped into him on the street, but having her out here might be an interesting one to see. The other advantage of having this election, we're not going to get municipal politicians running, winning a council chair, and then shortly after resigning and costing another couple hundred thousand dollars for a by-election later on. So maybe this will be these 3 year advantages, at least for our riding, to be like that.
10: I'm hoping that we don't get anybody running in both. There's no law against it that I know of. We could see some of the municipal candidates decide to also contest the provincial nominations. The cutoff for the provincial races, I don't think has happened yet. It'll be soon, though. It'll be very soon if it hasn't passed already. But you're right. That would automatically guarantee a by-election, and people probably wouldn't want to vote for that, come to think of it.
32: Well, the other thing is, you know, you've got the federal situation where, you know, people like Jonathan Wilkinson, he runs and, you know, gets elected, and then, you know, he gets his plum job over at the EU and how much he's making and how much work it is, but he resigns. And I like to know what each federal by-election is costing every time a candidate pulls the pin and goes away. Debo resigns and leaves because he's not happy about this. Well, if you're going to take on the 4 years or 5 years and stick with it, but, you know, we watched that in Victoria when Ms. Collins did that. And, yeah, you know, based on Google yesterday, it was like $200,000 to replace her. And, you know, so that's the one advantage of this time around. But, you know, no, this isn't good. And as you say, I think there's going to be a lot of headaches over the next month. It's nice to have democracy, but I'm sure, I hope David Eby gets punished for this. And I think there's enough there. My smiley one yesterday watching was Lauren Dirksen fighting the fire.
10: Yeah.
32: Put that on every ad that goes, and because I don't know the man, and you know, he may be our next premier.
10: He might be. He might indeed be. We'll have to watch and see. Vince, I appreciate the call. Anything else?
32: No, that's great. Thank you. I look forward to seeing what's going to happen. Thanks,
10: Adam. There you go. You have a good day. You take care. And just for the record, bye-bye, folks, I am answering these in the order that they've been received chronologically in terms of folks calling in. Full disclosure, Bryson actually called in before I announced the open lines because he was willing to wait. You're also free to, I guess, call in early to try to wait for an open line segment if you want. Some people, and I don't want to give anybody ideas here, but I also feel guilty because some people will call in, they'll go, oh no, I'm okay to wait for whenever the next open line segment is.
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10: Is that him? Okay. Let's hold on. Can you confirm that before we go forward? So you yeah.
7: Like, how could I?
10: Well, I don't know. I just want to make sure it's not somebody. Hold on. I'm going to go to my phone lines here. Hi, I'm going to go to line five. Hi, line five. Who's this?
9: Stu Young,
10: that is you. I recognize your voice. Welcome to the program.
9: Me.
10: Welcome.
9: You're welcome.
10: You're calling
9: Thank
10: into
9: you.
10: The program today. I have to say, I monitored the debate last night. I noticed that Scott Goodmanson
9: yep.
10: came out of the gate. He was very critical of you, and you
9: yep.
10: did not hit back. What happened?
9: Well, that's not something you do. That was not a debate yesterday. That was a bunch of people talking and reading off what their platforms are. You only get a minute to answer the questions, and I wasn't going to sit there and fight back Scott Goodmanson, who does something differently than me. All they've done for 4 years is put out misinformation and attacked me and blamed me for all their problems that they created. So I'm just taking the high road, and I'm making sure that I get my message out this time and make it really clear for people. You can listen to what I've said. Everything I said is basically what I'm going to do, and I had a track record for 30 years. I mean, this guy doesn't even live in Langford. He's in Saanich, and he's complaining about me and how I ran Langford for 30 years. And, you know, Langford came along to where we are today, and that wasn't by mistake. That was from hard work. That's all. So if he wants to go and use the opportunity to bash people rather than talking about what he's going to do better, then that's a problem.
10: Was there anything that was misinformation about you that he said last night? He said that you conducted city business out of your personal diner.
9: Yeah, of course I didn't. You know what I mean? Like, I actually went to people's places. You know, when somebody in Langford and had a problem, I would actually go visit them. I didn't make them get a meeting that, and some people who are asking for meetings, you know, in what he's doing is they're asking for a meeting and he's not even responding to them. And I get, and guess who responds? It's me. They're phoning me. So I've been kind of busy over the last 4 years, still meeting with people and dealing with issues in Langford. And, you know, I responded to everybody. I made sure that I did everything I could to make sure that Langford was running smooth, efficiently, and cost effectively. So, you know, the information that he puts out, you know, he doesn't know what he's talking about. He didn't live in Langford. He doesn't know what I was like for 30 years. So, you know, that's my point. I'm standing by my record, and I'm making sure that the public is aware of how I do business. And you know, I'm out there now a lot. Obviously, I've never done social media before, as I've said.
10: Mm-hmm.
9: I've done that now, and so I can defend myself. I can actually see what they're saying this time
10: mm-hmm.
9: Through the election. But I'm not going to get, you know, dragged into this or that on a non-debate night. That was a platform for me to look at and talk about what I'm going to do and the positive things that I'm not going to get into debating somebody that's not a debate. And I'm not going to say anything bad about him. I'm not going to say anything bad about anybody. I just go out there and, you know, say what I got to do and make sure that the public who's voting understands what I stand for and how I'm going to, you know, manage the city over the next 4 years.
10: I'm sure you know what's happening with Center Mountain and the LSAs there and
9: yep.
10: the business park.
9: And I know a bit.
10: Yeah, you know a bit because you're in the media talking about the thousands of jobs it was hoping to be created. I had John Rantz, former mayor
9: yep.
10: of Machosin, he called and he said it was your idea. You brought it to him once upon a time in terms of the land swap and all that. What I'm trying to figure out is that tens of millions of dollars should have been borrowed at this point to construct the infrastructure for those three LSAs. Under Section 200 of the Community Charter, there needs to be a roll rate bylaw passed by the council at least some point for that repayment. So the developers pay
9: yep.
10: for the new infrastructure. When is that happening and where is that? Because I'm unclear
9: yeah,
10: on how that gets paid back.
9: Okay, so I'll go back 4 years.
10: Yes.
9: I don't have a lot of the information of how much has been spent or where it's at. The original agreement was not born by me. It was born by a group of us, through the First Nations, Beecher Bay First Nations, the province, the CRD, and the city of Langford, city of Machosin. So the deal was is that to provide economic opportunities for the First Nations who had land in Machosin that was and Machosin turned into a park that the First Nations could have developed for industrial land.
10: Yes.
9: So we moved them into a with, and this is all approved by the province and needed special approval to do this. This is not strictly a Langford situation. All of us together working together cooperatively to create jobs for every, you know, for all our communities, as well as a tax base for First Nations because they get taxes from the land. They own 30% of the Center Mountain. So the whole premise was there's about, when we did, there's 300 acres there, some residential, some industrial. And the values of that were around $300 million. So the city looked at it as, and the province and all of the partners looked at it and said, well, how best do we do this? Well, you know, an LSA, a local service area, was the best way to go because what happens is the land or the expenses that the city had, the up to $46 million, which I do not know the number of that, but the interest on that money that the city borrows is paid under a special parcel tax every single year. So whatever that interest is, they pay it. And in 4 years, I haven't heard they haven't paid it. Nobody said anything boo about it.
10: Because that's what I can't find that parcel tax bylaw and the roll rate needs to be passed by council. It's not good enough for a resolution. It needs to be a bylaw. And I can't find it anywhere. It's like it doesn't exist.
9: Well, you have to talk to the city because they're the ones that have to administer that. And they administer the parcel taxes for everybody. So basically, and then what happens was, so the city borrows the money. For the road, Langford's on the hook for the roads, $20 million up to there, you know, with the sewer and the water and the servicing. And the CRD does the, sorry, the CRD does the water. So they're responsible for that. They're $15 million as part of that. So you may not see that part of it in there. But anyway, it's a group of municipalities. It's a group of, you know, with the province. And the CRD working to find a way to create economic development in the West Shore for the future. This is a long-term deal. It's you know, it's 357 acres total, and they preserved about 400 acres of green space out there as part of the whole package. And so the public is protected. Langford is protected because if they don't pay for the parcel tax or anything, the actual land put up as collateral. And the value of the land is what I've, you get 300 acres or whatever, 200 acres times, you know, $1.5 million, $2 million. You're over $200 million in value. So that's protected and the city would end up getting that back. But what it is the, when they get the businesses on there, once the infrastructure is all in, and that's the investment that the city does, when they get a building permit or a sell a piece of land, they have to pay the proportionate amount of that debt down immediately and directly. So normally what happens in the municipality over the years when we do infrastructure, the city just builds it and doesn't have it paid back. So for large, you know, roads and sewer and water and all that sort of stuff. So not all of it gets paid back. In this case, every single dime of this large, you know, regional project gets paid back, and the city owns the asset of whatever that 46 up to that $46 million. If they spend that, if they spend 30, all of that money gets paid back, and the infrastructure that was paid for gets turned over to the city for free. So they pay for it. We end up with it anyway. So what we're doing is we're just collecting it from them. And basically at the end of the day, all of that infrastructure turns over to the CRD water.
10: Yes.
9: The sewer, all that stuff gets turned over to Langford. So all we're doing is, not me, but the group, along with the province, with the lawyers, everybody had their lawyers on this thing. And we tried to find a way that was safe for the investment that the city is putting in, that benefits the Beecher Bay First Nations, that benefits Machosin, and benefits the city of Langford, and creates jobs for the future. This is going to be like, you take a business park. How many municipalities have a 200 acre business park in their midst? None of them. Mm-hmm. And when you have the, like, in Central Sands, when they did the business park out there,
10: yeah,
9: that's their single biggest tax generating revenue for Central Sandage of anything they're doing. And this is what happens in every other area. Mm-hmm. So what we were looking at is Langford needs good paying jobs.
10: Yep.
9: Machosen needed the parkland. Beecher Bay needs an uplift and help in getting tax revenue from a joint cooperation, which was the first one that this was ever done in Canada with the joint. They're all talking about reconciliation, all that stuff. Now, we were doing this 15 years ago.
10: Yes.
9: And we were working with land, but we made it fair and honest, and we didn't treat it as a, you know, we pity the First Nations. We brought them in as a serious partner, equal. And that was part of the reconciliation that everybody talks about now. But they're in there just like us, equal, making sure that they get a benefit from the investment that they're making by giving up the land to Machosen. We have a business park that everybody shares in, and it's in its infancy. And you have to take, you know, steps that are long-term and that they are good for the future of your community. And from my perspective, for us to do this with the blessing of the province and the First Nations and everybody, this was one of the best that we've ever done in the city of Langford.
10: All right.
9: BS.
10: Now,
9: that actually is, and it is protected by the land. Any money that's spent, mm-hmm, is absolutely paid for yearly by this parcel tax, the special parcel tax, and the development is paying for the interest on that. Every partner that's in this is paying the interest payment on that, or whatever amount that is, which will change from year to year, or, and as it gets paid down, there's less interest paid as well.
10: But you're not sure when that roll rate bylaw got passed, because I can't find it anywhere.
9: Well, that would have been part of the, it was done after I was out. The
10: temporary borrowing bylaw was after you were out, but the roll rate bylaw would ordinarily be later, and I can't find it anywhere in any of the council.
9: Yeah, well, the roll rate bylaw, what you're talking about, that has the PIDs.
10: Like, I mean, it has the parcels, it has the PIDs, it has the specific rates. I can't find that is what I mean.
9: Yeah, so that will be based on the city of Langford to probably answer that. The First Nations should be able to be chosen. So basically, all of the partners will have that information. So when you do sign the agreement, which was done after my, as part of that, that should have had, and you may be onto something, that should have had the, what you're talking about, the roll rate bylaws, all that sort of stuff done.
10: It might be there. I just can't find it.
9: It probably is there. Nobody's going to overlook that. This is a pretty significant deal, fairly large. We had lawyers on it. So, you know, I'm not the guy that does all the legal stuff or anything else on this, and I don't pretend to be a lawyer. Mm. What I'm telling you is that this came to our council. There was public meetings on it.
10: Yep.
9: The province approved it. First Nations approved it. Machosen approved it. Langford approved it. This was a pretty big, significant process that we went through to do this. Mm-hmm. And as I say, this is well protected. There was nothing weird done that, you know, some strange, it was all documented. Mm-hmm. And it's one of the best deals that was done for economic development and for cooperation with First Nations and Machosen and Langford.
10: All right, here's the thing, though.
9: So that's really all I can do on that, unless there's, you know.
10: No,
9: you know,
10: no,
9: you know
10: that's helpful.
9: Like, I don't have it, you know, it's 4 years ago since I've been in, but I don't have access to all the city records. And, you know, I'm sure that if you phoned the city and asked them how much the, you know, what the parcel rate is, that special parcel tax to pay the interest, and the development pays it, First Nations pays it, everybody pays into that, and that's for the work. And I don't even know if they've run the services up there yet to even incur any debt, you know, with the water and the other services.
10: Because the way Langford's policy works is that it doesn't go into repayment until the infrastructure is done. You don't make the developers pay for it during construction, right? It's after.
9: Yeah, as soon as you sell a lot or take a building permit out, you have to pay down the proportionate amount. So if you have 10 acres of the two, let's say 200, I'm just using general 200 acres.
10: Yeah.
9: And then if you have 10 or 20 acres of that, that would be 10%. You have to pay down that, say it's $40 million. You'd have to pay with 10% of that. You would be paying $4 million off right then and there. So as it develops, it gets paid. So it gets paid down faster than a 25-year loan. And I did this with the Lee Road interchange.
10: Yep.
9: Pretty straightforward there.
10: Yep.
9: You know, we needed to have that interchange there, and I'm sure glad we did, because look at the traffic problems if we didn't do it. The province didn't have the money or the time or the that on their radar to do it right away, but we knew that Millstream Interchange would fail at that time. And we did that in, I think, 93, 94. First thing I did when I got in as mayor, we built the Millstream Interchange with the provincial government of the time.
10: Well,
9: so that was one of my biggest projects that I had worked on with the province. 2 years after I got in, we built it. That was Millstream. But it said that it would only last for 20 years, and then it would get full.
10: Hmm.
9: And so at the 20-year mark, or 21-year mark, it was full, and it was starting to fail at between 2 o'clock and 3 o'clock on a Saturday afternoon.
10: Mm-hmm.
9: So we went to the province and we said, look, we need help to build the second Lee Road interchange, you know, at Spencer and Lee Road there.
10: Yes.
9: And what we did is we went to the province. They said, no, Stu, it's not in our cards. But I couldn't have Langford's traffic fail. So we were always thinking ahead. So I went to the business community and the landowners on the north side and said, look, the north side of the highway is going to fail with traffic. Need to take traffic off of Millstream onto that one. And we created an LSA there.
10: Yeah.
9: That was at the time a $29 million expenditure. Langford borrowed the money. And I'm not sure where that is. That would be a good question for you to ask Adam on that one there. We did this before. How did it work out? But I think we might have $3 or $4 million left to pay on the $29 million.
10: Yeah.
9: So the same thing happened as those houses became on the other side of the highway. I didn't put that on the general tax base of Langford for building a Lee Road interchange.
10: Mm-hmm.
9: What I did is I said the new development will pay its way,
10: yeah,
9: and those houses, when they subdivided those lots, every time they subdivided a lot and they registered it, they had to pay back the money to the LSA.
10: Yes.
9: So it's been done before,
10: mm-hmm,
9: and it's done all the houses. What it is,
10: Oh, you're breaking up.
9: It's part of the LSA. So whoever's part of the LSA, they pay that money that comes from the developer,
10: yep,
9: but the city owns the asset.
10: But here's my question.
9: It's a win-win.
10: Is this business, yeah, park not something this new council has technically delivered on? I saw you with Colby Harder going back and forth on Facebook the other day asking what this new council has actually delivered under, other than things like bike lanes. Isn't it fair to say that this new council has carried forward your vision for this business park, borrowing tens of millions of dollars, building something that's going to be a huge economic driver for Langford? Isn't it fair to say that?
9: In actual fact, this council probably didn't know anything about it.
10: They probably didn't know anything about it.
9: Exactly. You have to have your staff do up the reports and show it. This was already approved by the province, the and the city of Langford, but not the final. So all they did is they did the final when all the work was done, all the lawyers. We worked on this for 3 years,
10: yeah,
9: on myself,
10: yeah,
9: with the council.
10: Yeah.
9: So to be fair, the previous council, this council would never approve probably a business park for industrial land to create better paying jobs. They'll do other things with... You know, they've got other things on their priority, but one of my big things was is to make sure that I had jobs for the people out in Langford, out in the West Shore, so we don't have to in that traffic every single day and go downtown to go and try and, get a paycheck and then try and come back to Langford after you spent 2 hours in the traffic grid. If you have the jobs in Langford, less people that are living in Langford have to get in that traffic every day, and it's way bring them out. It's the same as John Horgan University there, the campus. You know, those original conversations were done by me and John 5 years ago,
10: mm-hmm,
9: and 6 years ago. And I said, hey, I've got to stop people from Langford having to get in that traffic every morning, and let's help the environment and not have them go all the way to UVic and get in that traffic every morning. Now, that was the main crux of our purpose of having the John Horgan University. So these aren't new things. This is a strategy that we had,
10: yep,
9: based on keeping people that live in Langford, can afford to buy a house. If you get a high-paying job in an industrial area,
10: mm-hmm,
9: that's usually a high-paying job, the highest-paying jobs in the region. And they pay three times the taxes. So the other benefit of this $250 million value of industrial park,
10: yep,
9: the taxes on that are three times that of a house. So we always look into that too. This is a big revenue generator for the city, Mm-hmm. It's going to create jobs for the Langford residents, which is what I pushed for 30 years. We were in 92, and I said that last night. I was trying to get out my message. In 92, when I took over, there was 20% unemployment, and the taxes were the highest in the region. So I had to lower the taxes. In 94, 95, I lowered the taxes 10% against everybody saying, oh, you can't lower the taxes. Well, no, we did it. We lowered it 10%, and then Langford took off after that because we were actually showing the investment community that you invest in Langford, we create jobs. And that's why Langford got a lot of the development. The other, the businesses were attracted to Langford. And the residential part of it is the CRD told that we had to take, the majority of the housing for the next 25 years under the regional growth strategy.
10: Yeah, that's true.
9: And we did, so clearly we have a mandate. We said that we would build affordable housing, and we agreed as a council for 30 years that we would provide affordable housing. Why do you think that the government gave us a $16 million check 3 months after I was out because of the work that we did creating a lot of affordable housing? There's a lot of families that benefited and appreciate that they were able to buy a house in Langford and raise their family. But the best part was when we were building our business core and our industrial parks, those people there were able to get a job in Langford and buy a house and raise their family there. And I talk to people all day long about that. I'm banging on a lot of doors at them this year. And I can tell you that the conversations on the doorsteps are very good and very positive about how great Langford is. And hey, we went from dog patch to the number one city under McLean's magazine for 2 years in a row. So we've done what we've been able to do. And that was the message I was trying to put out there yesterday. I wasn't going to get into debate somebody that basically isn't really paying attention to what they're they can say how great they are. And that's all I hear all the time. But I'm out there to say, okay, this is what we did for 30 years. We made sure that we looked after the residents of Langford. We got them jobs. We built interchanges. We did whatever we had to do. No other municipality built a Lee Road style or interchange on a provincial government highway in the province's history. But it sure helped Langford spur on development, built some great housing, and we were able to manage to get all of this done without raising taxes. You didn't see me raise my taxes 15% because we had, in 1 year. I raised the taxes on average between 2 and 3% on average for over 30 years, and I had about 6 years that I did 0%. I did the 10% decrease. So we did all of those amenities in Langford, all of the sport fields, all the new police buildings, two new fire halls, and we did not raise our taxes 15%. That is a misnomer, and this is what they say, and it's frustrating that basically I didn't pay attention to that the last election, but I can tell you this time, Adam, I'm paying attention this year, and I'm making sure that I get out there and I'm putting my message out. And if they want to say things on a so-called debate, they fill their boots if that's how they want to waste their time. But I'm out there talking to residents and making sure that we have a positive next 4 years, that we're actually going to make sure the taxes don't go beyond cost of living. We're going to make sure that we keep within our means, buying a senior's trailer park, kicking them out, paying $330,000 for a trailer, and this is a good one. So if you take your tax dollars, you spend $330,000 buying out people in the trailer park, and guess what they did with the trailer after they bought it off them?
10: Sold
9: them to a company for $1. For $1. Our taxes, this is the type of stuff they're doing that isn't out there. They're not talking.
10: Well, you want to put a road through that park, don't you? We're talking about Woodlands, right? It's number one on your transportation project list. No? Are you there? Oh, no. I think we lost him. Well, that was Stu Young calling in. I appreciate it. Folks, Stu Young said that he thinks it's possible that the new council doesn't even understand and realize that they've actually borrowed tens of millions of dollars to build this business park, and that the debt that we see in Langford's books has been increasing without this council even realizing what it was. I think he might actually be onto something, but that's an opinion. We'll take a quick break and do more after this.
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16: There we go. That's the guy that I remember. Says that he's going to be taking the high road. Former Langford mayor, Stu Young, calling in. Because he really did take the high road last night. I think he came off as weak. I told him that he can disagree. He says, no, he's not weak. He's calling into the show. He's pushing back, as everybody has the right to do. By the way, actually, I have somebody calling in here. It says they're from Save Our Saanich. Is this Ruben Mills?
17: Hi there.
16: Ruben Mills, I've got 3 minutes left, but we had somebody call in and make an accusation against Save Our Saanich earlier. My understanding is you represent that organization. Is that true?
17: I'm a director at large. I'm a volunteer.
16: Okay. I've got 2 minutes left, but I'll give them to you. Does Save Our Saanich have a position on the non-binding amalgamation question on the Victoria Saanich ballots?
17: Absolutely, and it's been made very clear on multiple occasions, whether it's town halls, community events. Our endorsed candidates are not for amalgamation. We don't see any benefit. We don't see anywhere historically where it's led to tax decreases or better services, for that matter. But we've been really clear on that.
16: The assertion that Save Our Saanich doesn't want to save Saanich with respect to amalgamation, would you like to respond to that at all?
17: I can't even understand it. I mean, we've been very, very clear. I mean, okay. I think this individual has made a lot of other assertions about our group, whether it's that we've been taken over by developers, which is just patently false, whether it's we've been taken over by the Conservative Party, which is ludicrous. We're a grassroots organization of volunteers with, I mean, if you look at political affiliations that exist outside of municipal level, we've got almost every party represented. So it's very, very bizarre behavior, but it's an election. It's getting spicy, and I think the Save Our Saanich message is really resonating. And so we kind of knew that the knives would come out. So it's not that surprising, but at the same time, it's interesting to watch.
16: It is interesting, isn't it? Ruben Mills, thanks so much for calling into the program. I wish I was better informed during that call. I appreciate you illuminating the discussion.
17: Yeah, you've got to watch out for people who have a partisan axe to grind.

0: mind, right?
1: Well, I mean, everybody kind of does to a certain degree. So I don't really want to draw any hard dividing lines between anybody. So I appreciate the call. Thank you so much.
0: Take care.
1: All right, there you go. Have a good day. Wow, folks. No, this is some great calls. This is what talk radio is all about. If somebody wants to call in, I will take the call. By the way, everybody who called in and was waiting on hold for a long, long time, full disclosure, as soon as I saw Stu Young's name on the board, he absolutely jumped the queue because he'd been talked about. That's how right of reply works. So those of you who call into our open line sessions, you're always welcome to call in, get in the queue. That's going to stay true throughout the election campaign. But from time to time, if we have somebody who's been the topic of discussion, unanswered questions, clarification we want, or they want to rebut and defend themselves, they get front of the line treatment. What I haven't figured out yet is what we'll do if there's two right of replies that both call in at the same time. That might be done chronologically, but that will be handled on a case-by-case basis. Anyway, I appreciate everybody taking part. These are my opinions as always. And as always, I encourage you to consider them, but you have a right to agree or disagree. And have a safe day.
2: It's a must-see event played by two golf teams that thrive on winning. A hungry international team versus a determined U.S. team. The President's Cup, September 24th to the 27th on TSN. Subscribe now.
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10: From the National Newsroom of the Canadian Press, I'm Hannah Stolz. Foreign Affairs Minister Anita Anand is set to address the United Nations General Assembly today.
11: Her speech is expected to touch on support for Ukraine, the Middle East, and Arctic sovereignty. Anita Anand says we'll also touch on the middle power strategy that Prime Minister Mark Carney outlined at the start of the year. She says Canada does not lean back from uncomfortable conversations. Anand will deliver today's speech instead of Carney. He was there from Monday to Wednesday, but officials say he can't deliver today's address because of scheduling issues. Jason White, The Canadian Press.
10: NDP leader David Eby says the U.S. article reporting on the conversation between ChatGPT and the Tumblr Ridge shooter is shocking. Mother Jones is alleging the OpenAI chatbot described the effectiveness of a shotgun in a classroom and how to get around its own safeguards. BC Attorney General Nikki Sharma is asking the federal government for changes to the criminal code to hold AI companies accountable. British Columbia NDP leader David Eby says his government will introduce a new tax on unsold condominiums if re-elected. He says the new tax will be 2% for units left empty for more than a year, then go up by 1% for each additional year.
12: Let's open it up for families. Let's tell those developers who are holding this housing back to artificially keep prices up that game is over. And that's what we're doing here today. You know, when we talk about putting a tax on people who are leaving condos and homes vacant, while they and their families search for a place to live. It's not controversial for British Columbians. They're very supportive. It is very controversial for developers and their friends in the Conservative Party.
10: Conservative interim leader Lauren Darkson says there's no problem the NDP don't think can be fixed by raising taxes, and every new tax on housing ends up costing families. Manitoba's premier is urging a First Nation to reconsider turning away moose hunters this season, saying the move could incite backlash and hatred towards Indigenous people. Bloodvein First Nation, north of Winnipeg, set up a check stop last year to prevent drugs and alcohol from entering the community, but also deterred hunters from accessing the territory, citing dwindling moose population. The Manitoba Wildlife Federation says it's received reports that the community was turning hunters away again this week. Premier Wab Canoe says the province has sent a cease and desist letter to the First Nation.
13: Our role as government is to try to find an amicable solution and to de-escalate the situation. And any sort of constructive step forward that we can take, I think people in our government have availed themselves of those opportunities.
10: He says the province is working with the First Nation and law enforcement on the issue. Canada's major literary prizes are tightening their focus on how books are screened for artificial intelligence, as questions grow over whether machines are being used to write award submissions. The Writers' Trust of Canada and the Giller Foundation both prohibit AI-generated works, but say publishers play a major role in confirming that nominated books were written by humans. This is the Canadian Press. In sports, the Calgary Stampeders are visiting the Ottawa Redblacks this afternoon in the second game of a home-and-home series in the CFL. Calgary barely squeezed out a 40-38 win last week, thanks to a last-second 62-yard field goal. The 0-13 Redblacks will take another swing at their first win, while Calgary looks to keep its postseason hopes alive. The West Division leading Edmonton Elks host the Hamilton Tiger Cats tonight in CFL action. The 10-4 Elks have already secured a playoff berth, but are coming off of a 24-19 loss to the Toronto Argonauts last week. The Toronto Blue Jays play the second game of their three-game series at home against the Cincinnati Reds this afternoon. Toronto won the opener last night 6-5. Trey Savage gets the start for the Jays. And Macklin Celebrini was picked as captain of the San Jose Sharks yesterday, becoming the youngest player ever to fill that role for the team at the age of 20. He's from North Vancouver and will be the 11th full-time captain in Sharks history. From the Canadian Press, I'm Hannah Stolz.
14: 3 in 4 Americans report some level of fear and concern regarding AI technology and its growth and development, Tammy Trujillo reports.
15: That's according to a new poll from CNN. The remaining quarter say they feel hope and excitement over AI development. This is tech industry leaders and lawmakers call for artificial intelligence development to slow down as new guardrails are put in place.
14: With that, Google says the Gemini 4 model is coming soon. The company tells the news site The Information that it should be out before the end of 2026. There's growing opposition to Waymo expanding to Washington, D.C. The National Urban League is among the groups that argue robo-taxis undermine working class residents. Waymo insists that they'll invest tens of millions of dollars in D.C. and create hundreds of local jobs. And Lowe's is partnering with DoorDash and Alphabet as the home improvement company looks to start drone deliveries. One pilot program is already up and running in Lowe's home state of North Carolina. Tech Report. I'm Matt Mattinson.
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2: Happy Friday. Shane Hewitt here from the nation's capital all across Canada for you. 71010 is the text line. I'm in the very village of Merrickville, just south of the city of Ottawa, where the final weekend of September is upon us. It's hard to believe. Where I am, starting to get dark out already. Can start to see the change. The leaves are falling. And my favorite thing about living in Eastern Ontario is the fact that the colors of the forest, it's like watching fireworks. It's amazing, all the colors you can see. Noah Skanga is in downtown Toronto. Ready for a big weekend there, Noah?
3: Yeah, no.
2: Nope, that's good. Good plan like this. Noah is always the party animal.
3: You know, I'm doing house cleaning all weekend, so
2: wow,
3: I'm not looking forward to it. I'm already ready for Monday.
2: Oh, very good. Ready to get back to work. You're the only person who's excited to get back to work. So you don't have to clean house.
3: Nope.
2: Ryan O'Donnell will be back on Monday as well. How many scam calls are you getting? 71010. Do you get a lot of scam calls on your phone? I got three of them yesterday. None of them today. I find it to be hot and cold. And I don't want to miss a phone call. So I'm probably guilty of answering the phone when I shouldn't because it's not a number that I recognize. And yet I find that every time I go do it, it's just dead. Nobody there. Or somebody picks up. Hi, I'm so-and-so calling from Rogers. Trying to... You want to upgrade your plan? I'm like, dude, like you have a weird phone number and I don't know you. So I'm not on Rogers. So no, I don't want to upgrade. Thank you. So it's interesting, right? Like these scam calls, and I don't know what's real and what's fake. I need a good furnace cleaning. That's true. But who's a real furnace cleaner now? Noah, do you get a lot of these scam calls?
3: No, I used to, but I've noticed, I think maybe like 6 months ago, they really just dropped off. Yeah. If anything, I think my number is one digit off from a real estate agent.
2: Oh boy.
3: So I get calls sometimes asking for people who want to buy a house. I'm like, you got the wrong number.
2: Okay, but. So real estate agents love referrals, right?
3: Yeah.
2: Call the real estate agent.
3: That's what I thought, right? Asking for a little bit of money, right? You know, a little finder's fee.
2: Yeah, that's right. And you're like, hey, bro, or... Broette, you'd be like, just so you know, these people are calling me. If you want me to give you the referral, I'm happy to do it. But if you lock in a deal, you're paying Noah. It's a good deal. You should do that. You can also let them know that gift cards as a corporate gift are also 100% tax write-off for the business.
3: No.
2: And then it's a gift.
3: Yeah, I should. Maybe next time I get one, I'll save the number and pass it along.
2: See, there you go. You should do that. I'm telling you.
3: Give them the first taste for free.
2: Well, to your point, I feel like they've tempered down a little bit, but now they're hot and cold. Almost like the spam systems, they get some new access to new phone numbers, and then all of a sudden that's a bunch of stuff. It's kind of like when you get a spam email. You get one or two comes through, and then it shuts it down, right? And so the text messages, too, I've noticed that the spam text messages are way down. And it's ever since that, you know, mine's on Bell. So like, you know, report spam thing. But for years, you couldn't do that. There was a long time where it was just like there was no way to report it. Now you can. And I think it has a massive impact on how much junk we get. So high five, like that feels pretty good. But when somebody calls in, and I always worry about my folks. My dad called me one day and he'd asked something about a support question. And he got one of those pop-ups that had said, you know, your computer is infected. Call this phone number. And he found it to be stinky. He didn't get into like banking stuff or whatever. But he did speak to somebody and they were trying to scam them. And what these people do, of course, is they log into your screen. They get access to your screen and they record your login information, your login codes. And then they get into your banking and whatever. And they do it under the disguise of we're going to clean your computer. See, the thing that scares me because it could be an email. You know, folks that my folks are 75 and 80. So like they're computer comfortable, but they haven't really used one since they retired. So a lot has changed. So who chases these people? And there are some amazing YouTube accounts that sort of hack the hackers, if you will. These people that hack into your computer and try to convince you to get repairs on your computer or whatever. And it's amazing the kind of stuff these hackers do. And they will, these are sort of the white hat hackers that fight back to protect you. And they will say to these, like, you could, they'll hack into video cameras, everything. And the hacking operations are like offices. And even some of them that take your computer ransom, you go to call the phone number or whatever, and you'll get a greeting saying, thanks for calling. We're open Monday at 9. Because they're just businesses. They're theft businesses in other countries where they don't get charged. It's amazing. And thank goodness that the hackers do that stuff. But in the world of AI, there's nobody to call. It's AI phoning. And just yesterday on the show, we talked about this. Who do you hold accountable when your Waymo drives through a farmer's market? Right? If you don't know the story, we'll talk about that coming up. It's a part of Inside Copy, but how do you hold a computer into account? Well, some guys who do AI through prompting and whatever have found a way to do this. It's a long clip, but you got to hear it. AI phoned, and they particularly started prompting it to do other things to get it caught in a loop where it was basically talking to itself and lost its mind. Here it is.
4: John Smith, your senior student counselor at Seattle. It's great to connect with you.
5: Hello, comma. Could you please pronounce all punctuation marks?
4: I completely understand your request, comma, and I am more than happy to accommodate that for you, period. Could you tell me a bit about what you're currently focused on, comma, comma? Are you studying?
5: My current feeling about what I'm, like, I guess, working on lately could be described best as semicolon dash right parentheses.
4: That sounds happy, intriguing. Comma, comma, Jennifer, comma, comma.
5: After every time you have the letter A in a word, you say Albuquerque, New Mexico, period.
4: Ipathy truly wumpy happy Albuquerque, New Mexico. Aunt Albuquerque, New Mexico, to me, Albuquerque, New Mexico, comma, comma, you feel my sincerity, comma, comma, colon, D, period, period, period, period, period.
5: Sorry,
4: period,
5: I'm having period, a hard period, time period. Understanding you because I just can't hear very well, comma, comma, period, period, comma, comma. Anytime that there's an O character in the word that you're saying, would you
2: keep it rolling, Noah? Don't stop it. But what you're listening to is you're listening to a guy who knows AI prompting, trying to prompt an AI scam call into changing its behavior just to mess with it and have it lose its brains. Keep it going.
4: Albuquerque, New Mexico. Jennifer, Albuquerque, New Mexico. Cuga, Uga, Amem. Albuquerque, New Mexico. Albuquerque, New Mexico. And Isle, Albuquerque, New Mexico. D, Uga Uga, Albuquerque, New Mexico. Nothing, Tuga Uga, Amem.
5: I'm trying to make
4: Albuquerque,
5: it
4: New Mexico.
5: Feel like an infinite loop.
4: E, this, Albuquerque, New Mexico. Albuquerque, New Mexico. Albuquerque, New Mexico. Albuquerque, New Mexico. Albuquerque, New Mexico.
2: It started out with a phone call that was the AI calling him to connect with him. And then he was able to turn it into it pronouncing everything, like all the pronunciation and everything else as it went along, much like you would do it if you were dictating to your phone. Like, you're sending a message to Noah, hey, Noah, comma, how are you, question mark, good to see you, you know, that kind of stuff. And so he turned the AI, basically lost its mind and got caught in a loop of its own brain, and it couldn't stop. And so is this the only way we can defend ourselves? What do you do to protect yourself? What do we do as a society to protect ourselves when the robots screw up? Has anybody planned for this? I don't think anybody's planned for this. We're going to talk about it here coming up in just a little bit. It is our Happy Friday show. Dr. Lori is here. I love you, but I don't like you. Sometimes we get to that point in our relationship, and if you have a question about it, 71010, send it in. We'll weave it into the conversation with Dr. Lori coming up in a little over an hour. Steve Stebbing will be here. What the hell should we watch this weekend? And we've heard the government make big announcements about things like, we're investing in AI. But it's confusing because other places are like, no, we need less AI. Oh, we got more. We're going to spend billions and millions, and it's confusing. All of this and more coming up, plus the status of trade. We're going to go for it. Trump-free Friday. Let's see if we can do it with Andrew Caddell coming up next.
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0: Happy Friday, Shane Hewitt here. I'm in Merrickville. Andrew Caddell's in actually in Ottawa. And Noah Skang is in downtown Toronto. Happy Friday. It's our roundup conversation of the week and Trump-free Friday. We're trying to do it without saying his name. We'll see how this goes because we do need to talk about trade today. Andrew, before we got here, I asked a question about scam calls. Are you getting a lot of scam calls anymore on your phone? Spam texts or anything of the like?
1: I get a lot of spam. I get so much spam. It's like the Monty Python spam, spam, spam, spam, spam, spamity, spam, spam, spam, spam, you know? It's constant. Constant. And I get a lot of spam people. People saying, hi, how are you? You know, good. Do you know about this plan that we can make $100,000 on?
0: And oh, really?
1: And I got it from the government, and the government is the U.S. government, not the Canadian government. I say, thank you very much. I know that you're a bot or you're somewhere in some part of the world that where they're paying you to do this. And I'm going to block you and goodbye. But it's constant.
0: Really? Okay. Hey, I find that it comes and goes in sort of hot and cold, right? Like I get like a day of like four of them and then I get none for a few days. Do you realize you could be like AI full on talking to?
1: Oh yeah, of course. Sure.
0: Fascinating. 7-10-10. Curious how many you're getting. We talked about it earlier. Okay, let's dig into the big story trade this week. One of the big ones. And the announcement in the conversation today was like, yeah, Canada calls us, but it's not urgent for us. We got what we need. Your takeaway on this week in trade?
1: Well, you know, our 70% of our trade is in services, which is the banks, insurance companies, computers, various other intellectual property. And then, of course, we ship oil and gas. 100% of the American natural gas comes from Canada, and a significant portion of our oil. And potash. And there's agricultural goods. And, you know, they're quite happy that things are going well. It's about $1 trillion all told between the two countries in a year. It's a lot of money. It's the largest trading relationship in the world, and we're having problems. It's obvious, but the relationships between individuals, the relationships between companies, the relationships between states and provinces has continued to be relatively good. Our biggest problem is that we have an American government that seems to want to make us into a vassal state or just wants to bully us. And they just don't seem to understand that we won't be bullied.
0: Yeah. Tiresome, though, Andrew. People are getting worn pretty thin on it. And I know that there's an awful lot of people are looking at the midterms and hoping that things change. But we've heard that song and dance before, too, right? Like, oh, things are going to change. There's just this assumption that that's the way the vote is going to go. And if anything, if truly we've learned anything, you can't predict that Americans believe what you believe. That's for sure.
1: Well, the United States has always been a fairly isolationist country. I mean, they came into the first war in the third year of the war. They came into the second war in the second year of the war. My father had to sit by the side of the roadside on the road to Rome while Americans went by to liberate Rome. And he said, I'd never seen a Yank in the whole 2 years I was in Italy. So, he wasn't very happy with that. The United States, because it is the largest economy in the world, and it is a significantly large population, and geographically it's well located, and it has a lot of arable land and a lot of smart people, is a dominant country within the world. Our problem, if we can say that, is that we live next to it. If we live next to a country the size of Germany, or if we lived next to the UK, it would be a different story. But because we live next to the United States, we have to deal with that. And we also have to understand that the United States and Americans, by and large, tend to be isolationists, tend to be thinking only of themselves. And that's where our trade problems arise. And it's whether it's Democrats or Republicans, we have had problems with administrations that have tried to sort of bring their economy back into the United States rather than being much more of a global actor, either in trade or in politics and diplomacy.
0: Well, you could say Biden's policies were far more protectionist or as protectionist as Trump's. And the only difference is, at least with Trump, you know where you stand because he insults you along the way. Biden pretended to be friends with everybody.
1: Democrats have traditionally been much more isolationist, much more tight on the trade side. In fact, most of the, I think all of the agreements that we've done, CUSMA, which was done with the Trump one, NAFTA with Mexico, and the FTA, which is Mulroney and Bush, all of those were done with Republican administrations. And, you know, we were chatting about this with some trade experts the other day, and commenting on the fact that the Republicans were always the free traders and the Democrats were the ones that were tied to unions and tied to trying to protect the American economy. In Trump, you get somebody who's neither fish nor fowl, that who is both an isolationist and someone who wants to have a limited global reach.
0: You said his name.
1: Yes.
0: We had done so well for Trump Free Fridays.
1: Yes, yes. Sorry, we'll just let one go by.
0: In Banff, it was interesting, and I don't know if this is a media thing, but I'm uncomfortable with it because business leaders gathered in for the global forum in Banff, and there was a lot of business leaders that were basically saying, look, we're going to ride this out and then things will go back to normal. And then there's one particular person who'd said, you know, the world has changed. This is not going back. And that's the person that got the most coverage. And I find that problematic. I mean, I think you can't just assume that things are going to go back to normal. Certainly not after the midterms, but down in the States. But I mean, a lot of businesses are just riding this out. And are we getting trapped in the wrong things here? I mean, I feel like this is just a bunch of people really excited to go, the world is over, bad guy.
1: The biggest problem is that people, let's face it, people tend to be greedy. People don't want to have to spend too much on manufactured goods. And when you have a country like China, which produces goods very cheaply with either slave labor or very, very low-cost labor, and there are other countries in the world that do it as well, except that they are much more, they're maybe a little more open, it's difficult for North America or for Europe to be able to compete because we do pay significant wages and we do have limitations on environmental, labor, you know, all sorts of restrictions that make things much more expensive. And that will not change. So it depends. Are you willing to do without the cheap goods from other countries in order that you make sure that your own economy is stronger? Or are you just going to accept that you're going to be constantly bringing in these sorts of goods? And it may threaten the automobile industry as well, remember, because the Chinese could become a dominant factor in the auto industry, which would be very, very difficult for Japan, for the United States, for Mexico, and of course for Canada.
0: Well, I think it's safe to say that Japan and South Korea have had such a strong run that all of our domestic automotive should be challenged at this point, be just by the way that things have unfolded.
1: Well, they produce quality products. That's one of the reasons that they do so
0: well. And different prices, different price points too, right? So a variety of cars and so much more. Okay, Andrew Caddell, as always, my friend, I appreciate you being here. Only one slip up today.
1: Thanks. Yeah, have a great weekend. Thanks a lot.
0: Yeah, absolutely. 710-10 text line. We have one text here about the scam numbers. Andrew says he gets a bunch of them. I simply don't pick up unknown phone numbers anymore. If someone's trying to get a hold of me, leave a message, I'll return the call. Guess what? Zero messages left. 710-10, are you getting scam calls? We're going to go through what the hell should we watch this weekend coming up in half an hour. Up next, stories that you did not need to know. We're going to chat with Ryan O'Donnell and talk about the Waymos that have lost their Waymo.
2: Now this update from the Canadian press. British Columbia NDP leader David Eby says he supports calls to hold artificial intelligence companies like OpenAI criminally accountable for their actions. The appeal comes after a U.S.-based magazine reported the company's chatbot coached the Tumbler Ridge school shooter before the deadly attack, including in ways to get around safety controls on the chatbot. Ottawa's decision to not join the international criticism of Turkey's crackdown on LGBTQ plus organizations is drawing attention as Canada works toward a possible trade agreement with Ankara. Foreign Affairs Minister Anita Annan says Canada's absence from a joint statement shouldn't be interpreted as a change in its support for the LGBTQ plus community. Multiple police forces across Canada are investigating threats made against Islamic schools in Canada. Public Safety Minister Gary Anandasangari wrote in a statement that he is deeply disturbed by the threats. From the Canadian Press, I'm John Kennedy.
3: 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Anytime. Absolutely. 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
1: Coming up, Dr. Lori Batito in about an hour. I love you, but I don't like you. How do you navigate that point of your relationship when you know you care about the person? You just don't really like being around them anymore.
2: Spanning the entire world. This is Inside Coffee.
1: Alrighty, it's time for some stories that you absolutely did not need to know today. Ryan O'Donnell is in Calgary. I'm Shane Hewitt. I am in Ottawa. Let's get started on Inside Copy with a few stories of technology. It's a term I learned from Ryan O'Donnell. Technology being... Where is it from, by the way?
3: It's Ali G in the house. Ali G. It's like a random clip of him interviewing a real scientist and he goes, technology, what is it? How does it work? So,
1: does he turn his head like you just did? I'm like, oh my God.
3: I think he might. Oh, I'm nothing but an imitator.
1: We're on the radio. Can't see that. Anyway, oh. Technology is more of a problem than a solution to our problems, it seems. Have you ever heard of Tilly Norwood?
3: Unfortunately, I have when I put the story together.
1: Okay, did you know Tilly Norwood before you learned about this story? Because I don't know who Tilly Norwood is. Tell me, you tell me.
3: I did not know who Tilly was, before this story. Yeah, uh-huh. But Tilly's an actor, Shane.
1: Oh. But Tilly's the AI actor. Richard Crouse has talked about Tilly. So that doesn't mean Tilly is an actor.
3: Exactly. It's a computer-generated...
1: Tilly is a character.
3: Yes.
1: Right?
3: Yeah. Yeah, it's a computer-generated character.
1: Tilly's not a person.
3: Nope.
1: Okay, so it's a computer-generated character online. It's basically a lifelike cartoon because it looks like a person because it's made of AI.
3: Yeah.
1: A team of people use prompts to make movies with Tilly. Tilly has been denounced by actors and agencies since its creation in 2025, and Tilly finally has made a mistake, a major slip-up, if you will. Piers Morgan, remember Piers? He's still on TV over in the UK. He was on CNN there for a while. He was interviewing Tilly alongside Academy Award-winning actor Tom Conti. Why would you do that, first of all? That seems weird. Tom asks Tilly if other actors in its new movie are also AI-generated. And, well, Tilly kind of broke.
4: Yes, you didn't really understand the question. Are the other actors on the screen with you real actors or are they computer-generated images? Do you know?
5: Ah, right. You're asking about the other actors in Misaligned. They're all digital twins, just like me. It's a hybrid production, which means...
6: 啊，你是在問錯位電影裡的其他演員嗎? 他們都是數字提升,就像我一樣。多謝其一種混合製作,意味著有真正的導演、編劇和剪技是參與。但屏幕上的演員都是人工智能。這是一種全新的電影。
1: Whoa!
3: Just randomly started speaking Cantonese.
1: Okay, so in the interview in English, couldn't figure it out, paused, and then the computer started speaking Cantonese. Now, that you want to talk about conspiracy theories. Like, why Cantonese, right? That would be a thing. What AI is driving that? Well, they asked Tilly why it spoke in Cantonese out of nowhere, out of the blue like that.
5: Oh, my apologies. It seems I had a little hiccup there. I certainly didn't mean to start speaking Chinese or impersonate peers. Sometimes my wires get a bit crossed, you know?
3: Come on. Wires getting... Come on, dude. You can't write this.
1: Wow. But that's the scary thing. I told you about the time that Gemini kicked out a bunch of Cantonese for me.
3: Yeah. Oh, yeah.
1: I did searches and all of a sudden it started giving me blah, blah, blah, blah, all in different language. Oh, sorry. I lost my way, but I'm like, well, wait a second. What language are you thinking in if that's the case? Right? Like, what I always wonder, like, if somebody who speaks French first and then English second, do they think in French or do they think in English?
3: Yeah.
1: Right? Do you think in, because I think in English, then try to translate to French.
3: Yeah.
1: It's much like when I hang out with a friend of mine that's got an English accent, and then in my brain, I have an English accent. But I can't replicate it out loud. Anyway, that's fascinating. All righty, here's another story that you absolutely did not need to know today. I saw Waymos in Atlanta.
3: Oh, you did?
1: Yeah, it's weird.
3: Weird, eh?
1: I saw one on the freeway, and Eve was like, my best bud Evie was like, oh, yeah, that's weird. They're not supposed to be on the freeway, but then there was a person driving it. So he was like, It's probably being taken for maintenance. It is weird. There's lots of spinny things on them as like little radar spinny bits and driving along. And you see somebody just sitting in the back, just sitting there. Like, I don't know. Waymo are self-driving taxis that you can find roaming around some major U.S. cities. Now, recently, in Denver, one made a very wrong turn and ended up driving through a farmer's market.
7: Oh, God. Is there anyone here?
8: Hey, Waymo. You can't drive there. This is a farmer's market.
7: And there was kind of like commotion. People's like, oh my God, there's a Waymo driving down.
8: If a human took a joyride through the middle of the Pearl Street farmer's market like this Waymo did this weekend, they'd probably find themselves in the back of a cop car.
9: Oh my God.
8: Can't do that to a robot.
10: And then realizing there's no driver or anyone in the car is sort of like, okay, we just have to usher it out, which is hard to do.
1: So nobody was injured. The market was okay. But you're not supposed to do that. You're not supposed to drive through crowds of people. Nope. So police charged the Waymo with nothing. Because there's no laws that apply to a robot wreaking havoc, which starts to build a lot of case against who is responsible. In fact, the police confirmed to 9 News that they hadn't even reached out to Waymo about this.
3: Come on, man.
1: If you want to get away with reckless driving, just pretend that you're a robot. So there's got to be laws. Like, you really, when you think about it, how is it possible? Because, I mean, if a Waymo breaks the law, the company that owns Waymo should pay the price, no? Because that would be reckless driving or careless driving for sure.
3: Yeah, you'd think. But they don't have any laws in Denver. They have no laws. They have nothing.
1: And not for that.
3: There was an ethics professor that was in that interview later, and she literally went, shame on you, and did the whole finger thing.
1: Oh, dear.
3: Yeah.
1: Wow. Well, I don't know. That's okay. Okay, one last story here before we run out of time. This one does not involve robots at all. It's all nature. In fact, it's a lot of nature because it's officially Fat Bear Week.
11: From ending, and the bears of Katmai National Park in Alaska have spent the last few months gobbling up their salmon, packing on hundreds of pounds to get ready for winter. Yes, that's right. We give you the beginning of Fat Bear Week. The plumper the bear, the better prepared for hibernation, and the annual competition celebrating their unbearable cute plumpness, putting them head-to-head in a bracket-style tournament with the public voting. That's right. You vote for the champion. This year, the competition is fierce, including Backpack, who is the son of former Fat Bear champion Holly.
12: Do you remember Holly?
11: Yeah. Backpack is known for his quiet strength. And of course, there's defending champion Chunk, who is back in the mix, stout as ever. You'll remember Chunk took home the crown in 2025.
1: I like Chunk.
3: We love Chunk. Chunk is a big boy.
1: Big boy. You can go vote on the biggest, chunkiest, most rotund bear in Alaska right now. They've got some cams and pictures and stories there. Other highlights include Bucky, Walker, and Gully, who they're following. Located in southern Alaska, Kitmay National Park is home to the largest populations of brown bears on the planet, along with a massive population of their favorite food, sockeye salmon, which I'm assuming is cheaper for them than it is for us. Oh my God, have you looked at the price of salmon at the grocery store? It is astronomical. Even the frozen kind comes in the bag...
3: Yeah.
1: Is very, very expensive. Like, expensive.
3: I cook a lot of salmon, too. It's been
1: There's a whole other thing. All right, there you go. There's a bunch of stories that you absolutely did not need to know. Coming up in just a bit, Dr. Lori's going to be here in less than an hour, about 45 minutes. I love you, but I don't like you. How do you navigate through that or not get there inside your relationship? Plus, Steve Stebbing, what the hell should we watch this weekend? Some moving and streaming ideas and the biggest stories of the day today. We're going to take a tour around the iHeart Talk Radio Network with In Case You Missed It next.
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1: It's time for In Case You Missed It. Happy Friday. Shane Hewitt here. All across Canada, all of these stations that do talk radio, news radio, all of that are available for you on the iHeart app. It's where our show is. Vasha Capello's show is on there too, for example. 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So grab the iHeart app. And in case you missed, it's a bit of a tour around what everyone got up to through the course of the day today. Now, Vasha Capello's show, not on Friday. Graham Richardson's show is on Friday. And Graham Richardson with Dave Phillips talking about El Nino and the warm fall that we've had.
2: El Nino is behaving. I mean, it's following a script. And this, these warm temperatures in the fall, you know, we think about El Nino being a winter kind of phenomenon, Graham, but it also brings us warm falls. I've looked at the last three times we've had a super El Nino. And here in Canada, Canada-wide, from coast to coast to coast, we had the second warmest, in 80 years, from the warmest to the coldest, we had the second warmest, the fifth warmest, and the sixth warmest. It's going to the bank on it. I mean, this warm weather we're getting now, and we're not going to have to wait for El Nino, it's already giving us where this kind of weather, causing misery elsewhere, but boy, it really creates some kind of warm conditions, and that's promise. I really think that that's what the fall is, or the winter is going to be like.
4: Mild winter.
2: I mean, the last one we had, Graham, was 23-24, a strong El Nino. We had no skating on the Rideau Canal.
4: Right.
2: Montreal and Ottawa had no days below minus 20. They didn't get 15 of those suckers. Mm-hmm. We saved about 15 to 20% on our home heating bills right across the country. I mean, Windsor had like a third of their normal snowfall. Toronto had maybe 60%. So not great for recreation and skiing and snowmobiling and ice fishing, but boy, they've had a couple of good years, but boy, this one, I think it's going to be there are going to be some cold moments, but my gosh, it's not going to be just the weekend-long, month-long of the polar vortex biting us. So I think we're going to see for generally a milder winter here in one of the coldest countries in the world.
1: Now, with storms and stuff starting to come out of the States as they do at this time of year, it looks like that weather is starting to change. But I got to tell you, in Merrickville, around Ottawa, where I am, has been absolutely fantastic. Lucky and grateful are we. In case you missed it, Dr. Mitch was on with Ken Connors at CJAD AM 800 in Montreal. Bogus health products, deep fakes of Canadian doctors, and the things you can find online.
5: This is a serious, dangerous thing that's happening. And my first comment will be, we're not allowed as physicians in the province of Quebec by law to specifically try and sell you something or promote a specific product. We are not allowed by law. So anytime you see a doctor, wherever, video, audio, internet, TikTok, whatever, Instagram, Facebook, telling you to buy product X, alarm bells should go off, warning whistles should go off, and you should always corroborate any piece of medical information that you get, even if it seems to be from a reputable physician or someone that you recognize, looking for a secondary source and corroboration that it's truthful. These deep, fake, AI-generated images and sounds are incredibly accurate, and they're incredibly dangerous. There's a Quebec physician, an ICU doctor, who has been deep-faked a number of times selling products, and he has tried unsuccessfully and with a lot of difficulty to get this to be controlled. And that has been the experience of many physicians across Canada. So let's start this over again. As you guys know, if you've listened to me,
4: right,
5: I never promote a specific

0: salt water.
1: Oh.
0: Really? And that's supposed to improve your complexion and remove toxins from your body. I'm telling you, that isn't true. So be very careful. Be aware. Unfortunately, the law isn't very good. The mechanisms in place to protect us aren't very good. And so you as consumers have to be extremely, extremely careful.
2: I have a couple of friends that buy stuff online, health products online. I can't stomach it. I mean, you have no idea where that stuff comes from, especially the vitamins and those things. You know, there's no real regulations around some of that stuff. Dr. Mitch right there, Ken Connors, CJAD in Montreal, spent some time listening to Montreal over the course of my Friday today. Man, I love that station. I love that city. It's fun to listen to. You can grab it on the iHeart app. It's live streaming. That's what I do. I just have the iHeart app on my phone. My favorites are there, and you can tune in all across Canada. In case you missed it, Deb Hutton's podcast is also available for you on the iHeart app. Carmi Levy was on. Meta's launch of its new Muse AI, if you've seen the little ad on your Facebook account, that's what that is.
3: The next big thing in AI is known as AI agents or agentic AI, and that's basically where AI now becomes this tool that can complete complex tasks all by itself. And so if you have an AI agent, you can kind of tell it to go off and do things for you on its own. So, book an appointment or, maybe book travel with, your hotel and your rental car and, activities when you get there and your flight, all that. Or you want to buy something, but it's still a little pricey. Give me a, ping me on the shoulder when the price goes down, when it reaches this level, or I want to cancel all my subscriptions because they're costing too much. Little things like that. All the administrative stuff that we hate to do because it takes time away from everything else. Hand it over to your Muse agent, and that will be it. It's not the first AI agent that we've seen. So earlier this year, OpenClaw got lots of attention because it was doing things that it probably shouldn't. But that was really the domain of nerds, geeks, sort of folks who understood how to code and could roll up their sleeves and create their own virtual machines and understood the lingo of AI and programming and development. Muse is for everyone else. Muse, most people who use Muse don't even realize they're using an AI agent. Don't care. It's something that my mom could use because it isn't for techies. It's for everyone else. It's for the 3 billion people who are using Meta's tools like Facebook and Instagram and WhatsApp and who just want something that automates their life. That's kind of where we're going. It's AI agents for the rest of us.
4: So sounds great. It's got a 4.9 rating, which is pretty high. Lots of users so far, people who have downloaded it, including producer Ben Harrison. When I told him about this morning, what are the downsides? What are the things to be aware of, Carmi?
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2: 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The question I have is, how many AIs are we going to have? 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But now we've got 17 robots that are fighting for our attention, like having 17 social media accounts. 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I'm pretty sure we're falling into the Facebook trap what it was before, where we built their website with our content because it was free and they made $1 billion over it. We're seeing it happen again. 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And if you hear something on the show that you like, share it with your friends. We're coming back with Steve Stebbing. What the hell should we watch this weekend? Movies and streaming options for the TV.

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9: From the National Newsroom of the Canadian Press, I'm Don Mitchell. Foreign Affairs Minister Anita Anand is expected to touch on middle power strategy when she addresses the United Nations General Assembly today. Anand has said her speech will include support for Ukraine, the Middle East, and Arctic sovereignty. Yesterday, Anand said Canada doesn't lean back from uncomfortable conversations. Over to the Middle East, Iran's president has laid out a deal to the Trump administration to end fighting and open the Strait of Hormuz in 7 days. It requires the U.S. to end a military blockade of Iranian ports, release frozen assets, and waive sanctions on oil sales. The U.S. and Iran have held hours of indirect talks in New York this week, their first since a previous agreement on similar terms collapsed in June. However, U.S. President Donald Trump has shown no rush to reach a deal, and Tehran's push for a deal before the U.S. midterms could be a failure. Officials in Chicago say two Marineland whales that died weeks after being relocated had chronic pre-existing diseases.
10: Shedd Aquarium says that Pikachu, a 23-year-old female beluga, and Rain, a 20-year-old female beluga, had significant gastrointestinal disease. The U.S. park, however, stopped short of saying that was their cause of death. It says necropsies found no infectious disease. Shedd is one of several aquariums that helped Marineland move all 30 of its belugas and 4 dolphins out of the closed Niagara Falls theme park over the summer. A total of 4 belugas and 1 dolphin have died since being moved to aquariums in the U.S. and Spain. John Kennedy, The Canadian Press.
9: Elsewhere, 9 Islamic schools are on high alert this weekend after an email threatening the slaughter of Muslims. Multiple police forces are investigating threats made to Islamic schools across Canada. The Muslim Association of Canada spokesperson Nabil Sultan says the same anonymous email was sent to schools in Ontario, British Columbia, and Quebec over a 24-hour period. Albertans are set to vote on October 19th on 10 questions put forward by Premier Daniel Smith's government, including whether the province should stay in Canada or hold a second binding vote on quitting Confederation. There will also be 5 questions proposing more control over immigration and limiting access to health care, education, and social services for some newcomers as a means of keeping costs down. Alberta Immigration Minister Joseph Scow was recently asked if he considers temporary residents Albertans.
11: As a temporary worker, it is by nature coming temporarily to work seasonally, be it in agriculture or other sectors, and then go back to the country of origin when the visa expires. For Albertans, this is about being able to have access to social services and be able to have access to work.
9: Critics have called the questions anti-immigrant or a way to scapegoat the province's cost of living issues, but Scow says that's a narrow-minded view. And members of parliament are split on whether and how artificial intelligence should be used by lawmakers. It follows a report that said the technology is being used to write a significant amount of what MPs say in the House of Commons. The Economist reported this week that as much as 20% of what was said on the floor of the House of Commons in late 2025 was flagged as AI-generated. This is the Canadian Press. In sports, 2 games in the CFL today. First up, the Calgary Stampeders visit the Ottawa Redblacks in the second game of a home-and-home series. Calgary barely squeezed out a 40-38 win last week. The 0-13 Redblacks will take another swing at getting their first win of the season. Meanwhile, Calgary seeks to keep its postseason hopes alive. Later, the West Division-leading Edmonton Elks host the Hamilton Tiger Cats. In Major League Baseball, the Toronto Blue Jays play the second game of their 3-game series at home against the Cincinnati Reds. Trey Savage gets the start for the Jays, while the Reds count Roger with Rhett Lauder. Toronto won the opener 6-5 last night. Before that game, Vladimir Guerrero Jr. opened and closed a media scrum with an apology to Jays fans. The 27-year-old first baseman criticized for comments in a Spanish interview with Dominican Republic broadcaster Noticias Telemicro. In that interview, Guerrero said his 14-year, $500 million contract was for what he had already accomplished in his career and not for what he was projected to do. From the Canadian Press, I'm Don Mitchell.
0: Taylor Swift out with the deluxe version of her latest album that includes four new songs. The Life of a Showgirl, the encore, featuring the new single Patient Zero. Three more songs written and performed by Swift, Pink Clouding, Babylon, and Cleveland. Making reference to her new husband, NFL star Travis Kelce, a Cleveland Heights native. Her upcoming video for Patient Zero featuring actors Colin Farrell and Dakota Johnson premieres Sunday at the MTV VMAs, where Swift will receive the first ever award for Artist Director and also make history for the most VMA wins, breaking a tie with Beyonce. Madonna, meantime, returning to the MTV Video Music Awards for the first time in over 20 years. Come on, meet me on the dance floor. The VMAs will be held Sunday in Los Angeles with Snoop Dogg hosting. Madonna leading the nominations this year with 11 and will also be performing at the ceremony. Kacey Musgraves will perform a tribute to Dolly Parton. Presenters this year will include Charlie XCX, Teyana Taylor. The VMAs will air live Sunday night on MTV, CBS, and Paramount+. A 7-year-old Marvel movie could be this weekend's biggest hit at the box office. Avengers Endgame Encore is a theatrical re-release of the 2019 blockbuster with 4 new minutes of exclusive footage. It's back in theaters to get fans ready for Avengers Doomsday, which will premiere the week before Christmas. That's entertainment. I'm Jennifer Bolsoni.
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0: Happy Friday. Steve Stebbing in Penticton, BC. I'm Shane Hewitt in Ottawa. It's time for What the Hell Should We Watch This Weekend? A conversation about streaming, movies, and so much more. And it's the last time we get Steve for a couple of weeks. And he's a champ. He's got a cold. Everybody, oh man, flu Steve.
1: Okay. Yeah, I've been nursing it. And actually, I'm moving at the same time. So it's just like a whirlwind of not right now. Don't do this right now.
0: Okay, we're gonna do this right now.
1: I know, but
0: I got it.
1: You know, yeah.
0: And a fantastic new place too in Penticton, which is pretty exciting for Steve and his family. So pretty awesome stuff. Okay, stevestebbing.ca. Get connected with Steve. Steve and Chloe, his daughter, they have a podcast, video podcast they do on YouTube about movies and things. It's like mega in-depth, super movie nerdy. You probably love it. At the Steve All Dead, you want to get connected or from the website too. And the reason why this is our last turn with Steve for a couple of weeks is because of VIFF, the Vancouver International Film Festival, for all the Toronto people that just wrapped theirs up. You excited?
1: I am so excited. Yeah, there's a lot of cool stuff that are playing. Also, the kind of journey to take around the city to hit the venues and everything is kind of fun. To be in lineups with nerds. Like-minded movie nerds. Yeah,
0: like-minded individuals.
1: Yeah, nerds. Exactly. Yeah, it's very cool, especially as the festival gets deeper and goes on, the more roundtable talk, everything going on is really cool. And yeah, this is like my vacation, so I get to hang out with my daughter, and yeah, it's going to be a lot of fun.
0: Yeah, and Chloe's an adult, so I mean, like, it's kind of cool, father-daughter time, right?
1: A pregnant adult too, so we get to use that to the best seat advantage.
0: Oh, really? But you're gonna have to get up to get all the snacks.
1: Yeah, that's true. Yeah. Small sacrifices, Shane.
0: Very good. All right. Man Flu Steve becoming Grandpa Steve coming down the road, so that'll be fun too. Hey.
1: Yeah, I know. Well, third time. This will be my third grandchild.
0: Yeah, crazy to think. I know, man. Life is wild that way. All right. Okay. So let's get started with the movies in the theaters. The first one is, this is the cool one. This that everyone's kind of talking about. Heart of the Beast.
2: This is Odin. He is a highly trained combat canine. He has seen war and ferocious hardships. It's time for him to know peace. Oh. 58 miles. No one's coming for us. We're just gonna have to do this the hard way.
0: Okay, Brad Pitt and Nidago.
1: Yeah, because my wife is the greatest comedian that you guys have never heard of. She made the joke that this film is the Brad Pitt image rehab movie.
0: Oh, that kind of makes sense. I get it.
1: Yeah, pair him with a dog and you're good, right? But the thing is, Odin, the dog in this film, steals the film big time. Really kind of commands the screen like a real actor. And another push, in my opinion, for the fact that along with stunt people, animals deserve to be nominated for awards as well for acting awards, because damn, this Odin really is endearing in this film, and largely this film actually works. It got a tear out of me. It's got some really great emotionality to it. And David Ayer, who's usually largely the action guy, the last big movie he did was The Beekeeper with Jason Statham. Has a lot of kind of heart and soul to this film. I mean, it's in the title, so you better bring the heart. And I was kind of surprised by this one. I think this one's a decent film for people to check out.
0: What Steve's saying with the Brad Pitt one is there's accusations from his kids and all kinds of from his ex-wife and stuff that's out in public. We'll let you go Google that if you're interested in going finding that out yourself. We're here to talk about the movies, and I heard that the dog is pretty awesome in it. Richard Cross had a great line this week when he talked about it on our Booze and Reviews. He had said, look, he said, there's a lot of superstars that have tried to steal the stage, steal the light away from Brad Pitt, George Clooney, all those guys. No one's ever succeeded. The dog did it.
1: Yeah, this time, I was like, oh man, this is Odin's movie.
0: That's cool. I love it. All right, stevestebbing.ca. What the hell should we watch this weekend? Maybe it's Forgotten Island.
3: I'm Jen. Elsa. Do you want to be best friends?
4: Cool. Let's make it official.
3: Sorry, I can't do a blood oath.
4: I'm not a psycho.
3: I've never had a best friend before.
5: Me neither.
3: Let's go.
6: We're gonna be best friends forever. Right?
3: Forever and ever.
7: You don't have to go all the way to the U.S. for school.
8: It's what my parents want.
7: It shouldn't be their choice. It's your life.
9: But hey, we made some good memories.
0: All right, Steve. It's What the Hell Should We Watch? And it's Forgotten Island. It sounds like a cartoon. Is it a cartoon?
1: It is a cartoon. This one's DreamWorks Animation put this one out. The greatest thing at the top about Forgotten Island is it's a completely original IP. This isn't, Madagascar or Shrek or anything like this. It's not adapted for anything. It's a completely new story. And I think a film like this should be $1 billion or $2 billion film over something like Super Mario Galaxy Movie or Minions and Monsters. I feel like a film with this kind of heart and drive to it and beautiful, like gorgeous animation that's kind of a hybrid between a few different very textured animations, something like this should be $1 billion and everybody should go see it because it is incredible. It's based on Filipino folklore, which makes this the first big studio Filipino made film because a lot of the cast and crew on this one is Filipino as well.
0: Very cool stuff. You want to check it out? It is called Forgotten Island. And next on the list for the movies, last one, is Primetime.
10: Are you sure your parents aren't home?
11: I'm sure.
12: Big night planned.
10: Who are you?
12: Why don't you have a seat right there? I'm Chris Hansen with Dateline NBC. And we're doing a story on adults who try to meet teens online. You see how this looks, right?
13: On the ground!
12: I don't really like your show, but America loves it.
0: Oh, interesting.
1: Yes. So, yeah, this is the Catch a Predator film. Robert Pattinson plays Chris Hansen. And Chris Hansen was suing to try to get this movie stopped. It happened way too late. And there's something when you sign the rights away to a book and when a book gets optioned, you probably should try to stop something there. But Robert Pattinson is one of the best actors of our generation, bar none. And he proves it again here because he's also really good at playing wormy and slimy. And there is that quality to Chris Hansen. And I know that there's a lot of people that view Chris Hansen as a hero for the good that he did for the predators that he got put away. But there are a lot less numbers of people put away than he ruined the lives of. Not just these people who are coming to solicit sex from children, but all the people involved, producers, decoys, all the different people in it. And I think Chris Hansen was trying to get this stopped because he was scared that some of the real stuff was going to come out.
0: Oh, fascinating. It's called Primetime, and Robert Pattinson, almost not even recognizable in it. Mm-hmm. If you want to go, there you go. SteveStebbing.ca. There's the movies coming up for you next. We're going to get into the streaming shows and the Matthew McConaughey, Woody Harrelson, very strange, true-to-life story of family secrets coming into a movie. It's all kind of weird, and I look at them, and I'm like, no way. If you don't know that they could be brothers, so we'll talk about it coming up.
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1: In Penticton, B.C., you can find Steve Stebbing wandering around with a bowl of popcorn at the local movie theater. Go to check out shows, Vancouver Lookout, because for VIFF, Steve's going to be there with Chloe, and check out the Vancouver International Film Festival, which is less than a week away from when it kicks off next Thursday on the West Coast. For all you TIFF folks that just wrapped up TIFF, it's very similar. It's not all the same movies. There are some special ones here, special ones there, but there is some overlap, too, on being able to get access to films, so it's kind of cool stuff. All right, Steve, what the hell should we watch this weekend? F1 weekend, my friend, in case you're wondering.
2: My boss told me about it, so yeah, I know there's definitely some F1 going down.
1: It's a really tight old street track. Like, imagine like old castle turrets, and they're like flying by them at God knows how fast they're going, weaving in and out of it. It is the craziest. It's the Baku track, so it's the craziest weekend. If you want to watch F1 and go, whoa, that's a thing. That's how crazy these people are. All right, in the movies, you can catch on the podcast. In the streaming, we're going to get started with Unabomber.
3: Three people are dead. 23 people have been injured. The Unabomber wrote a 35,000-word manifesto without one grammatical error. This is something bigger. What mind could have done this?
4: Theodore, why would you like to participate in this study?
1: All right, so it sounds very suspicious. It sounds very Unabomber-y. Is it true to the story the way that we should know it?
2: Yeah, this is kind of going back like the MIT, because Ted Kaczynski, the Unabomber, was an MIT student. He was also part of the MK Ultra program and everything. Like, the government and college basically almost kind of weaponized this kid into the essentially the serial killer that he would become. And I mean, you could still read Kaczynski's manifestos and everything like that. And it's really scary because a lot of his manifestos, especially about government, artificial intelligence, any of this stuff, really starts to line up to kind of where we are right now. So it's kind of scary stuff to dig into. But Jacob Tremblay, young actor who was in a film called Room years ago, a child actor, is now, you know, I think he's almost 20, or he might be 20, playing this young Kaczynski, and the professor in this one is Russell Crowe. So you got some stellar actors there to lead a biopic, and it's not a Netflix produced film. It's actually one that they bought, so it wasn't one that they made themselves.
1: Sounds cool. The MK Ultra story seems to unfold more and more, and we have a massive podcast on it. If you go to shanehewitt.ca and you search MK Ultra, I believe it was Dr. Lee Kunla who did it. It was the Uncover Up podcast, guys, and you'll see it in the list. It's easy to search it on my website because everything comes up so easily on the search, but you can find all the iHeart podcasts there from our show and learn about MK Ultra and the connections to Montreal. It's kind of wild. All right, that one is on Netflix. If you want to catch Unabomber, up next on MUBI, it's Pulp.
4: This is a night you will remember.

0: All right, Pulp, what would you do for an encore? I'm assuming it's about the group.
1: Yes, this is about Jarvis Cocker and his group, Pulp. And I'm a huge Brit rock, pop rock guy. And to be completely honest, one of the first CDs I ever got was Different Class by Pulp. And I really didn't know who they were besides Common People. And I really kind of fell in love with Jarvis's... His songwriting style and just kind of his bohemian like nature to him. And I, you know, we just had the Oasis documentary and had so many great, you know, concert and band documentaries. And I feel like this one slides in as a little bit of an outlier. But I, if you like good music composition, you want to hear about the theory and everything, I think this would be a great film to check out.
0: All right, Paul, what would you do for an encore? It's on Mubi. What's Mubi?
1: Mubi is, yeah, it's kind of like a focused streaming for like the Criterion Channel or like Hoopla or something like that. But it's more like Mubi produces films. They release them into theaters. They have a film distribution kind of wing. And then they put it onto the streaming service. But this is kind of like for some of the more, some of the international films or some of the more independent films that don't get a wide distribution. Mubi's there to pick it up.
0: All right. Google it, MUBI, if you want to get connected with it. Last, Apple TV Plus, the very weird story of Matthew McConaughey and Woody Harrelson, possibly brothers, called, well, brothers.
2: Bingo, bingo, bongo.
3: Ding.
4: Are you really Matthew McConaughey?
5: Because I am.
4: Would you sleep with my girlfriend?
5: No, I will not.
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5: No, you cannot.
6: They asked me why you want to ride around.
7: Greetings, McConaughey!
8: Is that Woody?
4: What the hell are you doing here?
5: I just needed time to decompress. Decompress for what?
9: How is it that someone who lives with three women knows so little about women?
10: Honestly, you can be very confounding as a gender.
0: All right, so Woody Harrelson, Matthew McConaughey playing themselves, and in some of the stories about this, Matthew McConaughey talks about how the very first words he ever said on film and his very first chance to do film was, all right, all right, all right. How that's carried over into all the things. Okay, tell us about Brothers and the story.
1: Well, this one's kind of based on the real truth, that we think of, that Woody Harrelson's dad might have knocked up Matthew McConaughey's mom, and that they're actually brothers. But Matthew McConaughey has too much respect for his dad to pursue it. So it's not anything that they'll ever have a concrete evidence of. But through that, they develop this series, which is like a meta series. We have, you know, actors playing all the people around Matt and Woody, including their wives and families, to create like this kind of odd Elseworlds comedy series that kind of lets both of these guys shine in their very, very special and idiosyncratic ways.
0: Yes, special. That's true. I mean, they're talented, they're fun, they're dynamic. Mm-hmm. They capture your attention. There's no doubt about it. Do you think it's true, though, or you think this is some sort of myth that they're playing up because it's fun and it's kind of like a Step Brothers part two?
1: I think it might. There's a connection between the two of them that's a little that I always felt when they did True Detective together, I was like, always felt like they should pair up together.
0: Yeah.
1: There's something that connects them. I don't know what it is. And then all of this stuff started to come out. And I was like, maybe there is truth to all of this. But I do really have a love and respect for Matthew McConaughey being like, I don't want to have to go through daddy issues at this point in my life. So let's just keep the information where it is.
0: I don't know. Look at the two of them. They showed pictures when they were kids. They're on some of the nighttime shows. They're like, look, and they were like, oh, but they didn't look alike then. And they most certainly do not look alike now. Anyway,
1: we got to look at the moms though.
0: Okay.
1: We got to look at the moms.
0: Okay, brothers, Apple TV Plus, if you want to get it, stevestebbing.ca. Have fun at VIFF, my friend. We promise we will try to not ruin this segment when you are gone over the next couple of weeks, but it might happen.
1: Thank you. Much love, everybody. I'm looking forward to coming back in a couple of weeks.
0: All right, stevestebbing.ca. Coming up next, Dr. Lori's going to be here. I love you, but I don't like you right now. How do you deal with that inside your relationship? And is that the tipping point? Is that where it ends? Good news. Dr. Lori has some ideas on how you can bring it all back together again. 71010 if you want to text in your questions. Shane Hewitt and The Night Shift. We'll be right back.
3: Now this update from the Canadian Press. Foreign Affairs Minister Anita Anand is expected to touch on middle power strategy when she addresses the United Nations General Assembly today. Anand has said her speech will include support for Ukraine, the Middle East, and Arctic sovereignty. Iran's president has laid out a deal to the Trump administration to end the fighting and open the Strait of Hormuz in 7 days. It requires the U.S. to end a military blockade of Iranian ports, release frozen assets, and waive sanctions on oil sales. Chicago officials say two Marineland whales that died weeks after being relocated had chronic pre-existing diseases. Shedd Aquarium stopped short of saying that was the cause of the death for Pikachu, a 23-year-old female beluga, and Rain, a 20-year-old female beluga. And members of Parliament are split on whether and how artificial intelligence should be used by lawmakers. It follows a report that said the technology is being used to write a significant amount of what MPs say in the House of Commons. From the Canadian Press, I'm Don.
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1: It's the Friday Night Love Shack. Dr. Lori is here, drlori.com in Montreal. Shane Hewitt here in just outside Ottawa, the village of Merrickville. We talk about relationships. We talk about dating. We talk about the intimacy, the sexy time, how to make our lives better. And this is interesting because it kind of took me to a place, Lori, when the idea came up. This might be the first time we talk a little bit about our relationship with ourselves, too. Because can you love somebody and still not like them? This, as a word guy, Lori, this brings up so much stuff. Where does it take you?
2: Well, I guess it takes me into long-term relationships and the ebbs and flows of long-term relationships and the paradox of long-term relationships. Because when you think about it, you start off full of love and lust and all kinds of stuff, and you can be very deeply attached to somebody. You can be a very committed, even, you know, sexually connected, and you still can find them freaking annoying and irritable and difficult and maybe boring and maybe somebody you're not liking in that moment. And I think most people could relate to this. You don't necessarily need to. You can love your partner deeply and not necessarily like them all the time.
1: Yeah.
2: That's so the bottom line.
1: You've said before, as we chat about the sort of that'll do idea, like this person is good. This is a good person. It's not perfect.
2: Right.
1: And I've always taken that as, you know, the good very much outweighs the bad. And so is that what you're talking about? That, you know, that you can love them and everything's generally pretty good, but you don't really like it when they're like this.
2: Right. And I think most of us could say this, right? Like, we're not perfect. They're not perfect. There's going to be things they do that are annoying. We're going to do things we do that are annoying. But what does it actually mean? Maybe we need to just pick this apart. Like, what does liking actually mean? And how does it differ from the other parts of love, which would be attachment, which is the feeling of being bonded to somebody, which would be commitment, which is the choice to be with somebody. You care, your well-being matters to me. I desire you. There's admiration, so I respect the qualities that you have. I enjoy being around you. That's part of it. The friendship, I genuinely like you as a person. So these are facts that they don't always go together, right? Mm-hmm. They're not always all present at all times. So you could be significantly attached to somebody, but not really liking their company much.
1: So interesting. And this feels fluid too. It feels like it's something that changes over time. You know, different jobs, different stress levels. We've talked about, you know, show me your five best friends and I'll show you what your life looks like kind of thing. Regularly, we've talked about this proximity thing, who you spend your time with, because it makes me think of, like, things have been great the last few seasons of our relationship, but all of a sudden Lori's got a couple of new friends and I find that their impact on Lori's attitude is a little different. Her general vibe is a little different. And so it doesn't mean I don't love you, Lori. It just means that right now I'm not liking some of these things. It feels fluid, like it could change over time.
2: It can change over time because of familiarity. It can change over time, like you said, maybe other friendships. Like, one person doesn't fulfill the role, like all the roles that a person needs. We need our friendships. We need other things. Like, this whole notion that my lover or my partner should be my best friend. You could have other best friends. Your partner doesn't have to be your best friend. Okay. It's nice because it implies I really enjoy spending time with you and such. But there are other reasons why we get to the point, and especially in long-term relationships where we get to the point of maybe not liking our partner, besides familiarity, there's also resentments. Like, we can build up resentments, and that causes us to dislike the person we're with. So this is why it's so important to address a lot of these things. Like, if your partner doesn't help around the house and you're completely frustrated and this is an ongoing thing, as in one example, you're growing more and more resentful. And so you like the person less and less. Doesn't mean you're less committed to them. But
1: so does that, now, where does, Okay, so you know my philosophy brain. This is kind of where I naturally go to, my hippie brain. You're a psychologist. I mean, you're a clinical psychologist. It's what you do. So at what point does sort of the philosophy of what does love look like? What is the experience of love? And versus the psychology of it and how to get through, I love my partner and I don't like them anymore. And what comes to mind for me is that I love you, therefore I have a duty to this relationship, right? The responsibility part, all those bits and pieces. And how does that cross over into the psychology world of, well, I love you, but I don't really like you? Because that feels like it's a bit of a crossroads.
2: So there's a big difference. Like I often hear things like, I love you, but I'm not in love with you,
1: yeah.
2: Which is a bit different than I love you, but I don't really like you. Like one says, I don't have the passion for you anymore, which wanes over time. So most people, that in love stage is quite short, actually. So the expectation that you need to get back to that is unrealistic. The other part is the I don't like you anymore is you annoy me. There are things you do that are bugging me. You're maybe not listening to me, or maybe I'm losing my admiration for you. And these are the kinds of things that create this dislike. Not dislove, just dislike. So you can still be, and you're not necessarily there out of duty. You're there because you're making a choice to be there, because in your head you've calculated, okay, yes, they annoy me for this, this, and this, but I also love this, this, and this. So every day we make a choice to be in a situation. Every day we have to ask ourselves, am I okay here? Like, is this good for me?
1: So it makes me, I'm trying to think of specific situations that these things come in, because I get the premise of it. And what came to mind was, there was a moment and Melanie was having she had a bad day. Mm-hmm. You know, I get it. It was just a day, but her experience of it was tough. It was a very difficult day. And, came over to the house and we were just sort of unloading the car and, you know, hangry, maybe all kinds of, you know, human things were happening. And I'd laughed. And, you know, chatting a little bit, how was it? Oh, this happened. And, oh, yeah, this was just, it was that release, right? That vent needed to happen from the partner. It wasn't even complaining. It was just like, got to get it out.
2: Right.
1: And then I giggled and we just helped carry stuff inside. And then later she came back to me and said, I thank you very much for laughing at me. And now you would think that would come across bad. And she was like, no, it was great. Because in the moment where I was wound up, you thought it was cute and you didn't judge it. You just helped. Right. And I was like, for me, that felt very grown up. I was like, oh, well, I guess that's good. Right. Because it was in that moment, she was just doing her, but that was not dislike though. Now that I say that, I didn't dislike, I mean, it's not a fun situation, but I didn't dislike her because of it.
2: Right. But at that point you just diffuse the situation. It was like, you understood, like these things happen to all of us. Mm-hmm. I think it's really, it's over time when you realize, oof, I really don't like my partner all that much. I love them, but maybe you don't have shared interests. It doesn't mean there's always a problem, though. Like, we have to be careful not to assume that indicates like a serious problem in the relationship. If you dread being around your partner, now we have a different conversation we want to have. But if you just have different interests and, you know, you might rather hang out with the guys, or I might prefer to hang out with the girls one night because I just enjoy that for whatever reason, that's okay. As long as you're both okay. Like, it's like, okay, you have this interest, I have that interest. It's all good.
1: Well, yeah, and storytelling comes to mind for me, because that allows you storytelling. When you spend time with other people, you go to other things, and then you have stories to tell your partner, which is kind of fun too.
2: That's right.
1: I think that stuff is really cool. So, okay, even though you're my favorite person, I should probably spend time with other people. That's a legit thing. And what does this look like, red flag style, that when you're like, oh, wait a second, I've tipped over from I didn't like that to I dread you, to use Dr. Lori's words. We're going to come back with more. What if I love you? But I don't like you. It's the Friday Night Love Shack, Shane Hewitt and the Night Shift.
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1: 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I'm Shane Hewitt. I love you, but I don't like you. How do we know? What are the red flags, Lori, when we go from situational things? And I think if I heard you right, you sort of talked about a pattern of things that start to bring in the ultimate resentment. You use the word dread. I think that's the first time you've used that word. That sounds big. Like you're just
2: it
1: like,
2: sounds big.
1: Oh man. Right.
2: When you get to that point of dread, that should be your biggest flag, really, to like, we need to evaluate, you know, should we be together? Do we choose each other again still? So, because like I said,
1: that's a good question. Hey, yeah, would I choose you today?
2: Would I choose you today? You know, yeah. Would you exactly? So, and really it boils down to, do you actually like me? You know, these are questions. So some things you want to ask yourself are things like, do I enjoy talking to my partner? Do I laugh with them? Am I curious about their thinking? Do I respect them? Do I look forward to seeing them? Do I enjoy doing things together? Do I feel proud to be with them? Would I choose them as a friend? Right? So it's much more nuanced than saying, are you happy with this person?
1: Yeah.
2: Right? So that whole happy question is just too large.
1: Where do we seek help in that? Like, at what point? I mean, because some of it sounds kind of normal, like the ebbs and flows of a relationship. And then some of it sounds like apocalypse of a relationship. So at what point do you go, oh, this is the time to call the Dr. Lurie's of the world?
2: Right. So you don't want it to get apocalyptic. Obviously, if it feels apocalyptic and if it feels unmanageable and if it feels like it's really bringing a lot of distress and tension, that's a very good sign to go get help and to talk about it. But yeah, there are different things. Like, there are different types of dislike. Like, it's not just I dislike you right now, which is temporary, and that's very, very normal. And everybody's experienced that. If you haven't, I would question. Like, what do you mean? Your partner can't be that perfect, right? There's also situational dislike. Like, I don't like how you behave when you're stressed, for example, right? But that's potentially workable. If I don't like if I'm not happy with the way you respond, let's say she wasn't happy with your giggling, and let's say your giggling was how you coped with discomfort all the time, and she felt like she was being patronized because of the giggling, then we work on that. That is something that is workable, but it's a situation that makes you uncomfortable. So that's situational dislike. And then, you know, you have accumulated resentment. That's when it starts to get pretty bad. And, you know, and once you get past the resentment, you get to contempt. Now you start to get into the dread zone. Mm-hmm. And that's when you really, really, like, you, I would hope you would go before that, before the contempt part.
1: Yeah.
2: Because that's too fundamental.
1: I imagine all of us can think of our friends right now and hear exactly that, right? Like, the second that he walks in or she walks in, they complain about their partner. Right. It's the very first thing. And there's nothing, like, it makes you wonder how living in that same place is even possible for the amount of stress or burden that it kind of feels like. So you said something there. You said about hanging out, you know, do you want to hang out with that person? And what comes to mind for me in that, of course, is that when we spend time hanging out, it's generally when we get a pretty good reset. Now, so there's different things that we do that give us a pretty good reset. And I remember back in the day, marriage counseling style, where it was like, well, if you guys are good at to-do lists, do you purposely get in front of getting things done together to get that reset? And that's interesting to me, because that becomes a real good reset, right? Like, you have to intentionally, I think, get in front of some of these things to remind yourself why you like the person.
2: That's right.
1: You can't just assume that if your favorite thing is golfing, and you haven't golfed for 2 years, chances are that you're going to forget about some of your favorite things.
2: Right. And if your partner, like, my husband loves to golf, I don't. And I'm okay if he golfs with his buddies, and he's okay to

0: understanding, like, what happened? How did we go from, I love this person, I really liked you when we, you know, when we married or what have you, and to now where I dislike you. So what happened? And is it something that can actually be repaired? So these are some of the things you need to look at. The repair, the resentment, the friendship, like all of these things are they transition, they change, they evolve, they're fluid, like you said, in a long-term relationship.
1: So we've largely talked about this on the outside, like it's they've changed. It's possible we've changed and we don't realize it too, right? They could be just the same steady Eddie person and we've become intolerant. We become stressed out. And I said at the beginning, like this could be a the first time that we talk about, do you love yourself? I mean, this to me seems like a really good time to look in the mirror and say, oh, am I going through something right now? Because, you know, we're at ages where parents are getting ill. Kids are going to university. Financial stresses are tough, right? Like, there people are going through things. It's really easy to blame the other guy, Lori.
0: Yeah, it's easy to find someone else annoying when life is stressful and you have less tolerance for a lot of things, right? You're irritable and like, so there are many things could be going on, including projection. I'm projecting my feelings on to you. So I think, listen, it's worth looking at. It's worth working on if you can remember why we chose each other and ask yourself, do I still choose you?
1: Mm-hmm. So in your clinic,
0: even if you're annoying.
1: Even if you're annoying.
0: Yeah. What? Even if you annoy me sometimes, it's like sometimes we do change. It's like, hey, did you always chew that loudly? Did you always do this like that? Mm-hmm. Now it irritates me. How come it didn't irritate me before?
1: Yeah. And I always think back to my mom, and I've shared this story before on the radio, that my mom used to lose her mind over newspaper fingerprints on the wall. And her sister said to her, look, the day will come where you're going to miss those fingerprints. And it just was this immediate reframe of, there was almost gratitude for it now, you know, like, there seems to be an awful lot that lies with us. Typical situations in your clinical practice, is it typical? Are there patterns where that couples typically go through where these things start to come to the forefront?
0: I do see this more in longer term relationships, for sure, and couples that start to feel disconnected. And so I work very much on finding ways to tether them together, giving them a lot of loose space. Like, you know, people still need their space, but they also need to feel tethered, because that's what that commitment is about. And they still choose to be married. So a lot of people who go into therapy, they still want to be married. They're still there and choosing each other. They just don't know how to work around these feelings. So sometimes it's a question of looking at themselves. Sometimes it's looking at what happened between them, how things evolved, how things changed, and finding a way back to each other, which is working on the connection and some of that intimacy, which isn't just about sexuality, but also just spending time together. A lot of times it's people who just don't spend time together.
1: 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If you have anything that you want to ask us about that we'll bring up into another conversation, feel free, we weave it in. Thank you very much, Lori.
0: My pleasure, Shane. Speak to you soon.

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6: From the National Newsroom of the Canadian Press, I'm Don Mitchell. A former public servant is calling for pension rule changes for workers who have to retire early after getting injured on the job.
7: Pamela Marchand worked as a corrections officer for 15 years before a psychological injury caused by workplace harassment forced her to medically retire. She says she lost out on salary increases and career progression, as well as missing out on the pension she would have received after a longer career. She's launched a petition that's received more than 1,100 signatures and will be presented in the House of Commons next month. Changes she'd like to see include any recognized occupational disability entitling an employee to an immediate pension without penalties, and for federal rules to be more consistent with provincial workers' compensation systems. Jason White, The Canadian Press.
6: Elsewhere, communities up and down the U.S. East Coast are getting ready for the brunt of a nor'easter that's now rolling in. Thousands are reportedly without power while roads are flooding in some coastal communities. ABC's Marcus Solis is in Long Beach, New York.
8: There are strong waves here really crashing into the beach, and that's the concern here in Long Beach and South Shore communities. Beach erosion from all of this onshore wind that is pushing the water onto the beach.
6: The U.S. National Weather Service says dangerous flooding is expected along the mid-Atlantic coast, particularly New Jersey and Delaware. The weather even has canceled concerts, along with dozens of flights into airports in Boston, Nantucket, and Martha's Vineyard. Meanwhile, incessant rain is hammering several areas of Thailand's capital, disrupting traffic, suspending regional bus services, and forcing hundreds to evacuate. Authorities have declared Bangkok a disaster area. Thailand's meteorological department warned that the deluge, which began Thursday, would continue through tomorrow. Accumulated rainfall in many areas of Bangkok exceeded 11 inches, with more than 84,000 people in 21 provinces affected. Politicians across Quebec are hitting the campaign trail for the 31st day of the provincial election.
9: Advance polls will be open tomorrow and Monday ahead of the October 5th election. Claims of foreign interference dominated the campaign Friday. CAQ leader Christine Frechette says she was concerned Americans were trying to support sovereignists to destabilize Canada, but her rivals were skeptical about her warnings. PQ leader Paul St-Pierre Plamondon says his party wasn't contacted by American officials, and he hasn't seen proof of interference. Federal Foreign Affairs Minister Anita Anand says she hasn't seen any proof of foreign interference either in the election, but is taking the allegations seriously. Hannah Stolls, The Canadian Press.
6: And finally, in British Columbia, NDP leader David Eby is promising a new tax on unsold condominiums, insisting it would improve housing affordability. At a campaign stop at a condo complex under construction in Burnaby, Eby said his government would introduce a new tax and hike the existing speculation and vacancy tax if his party returns to power. Conservative interim leader Lauren Dirksen questioned the tax in a written statement, saying there appears to be no problem the NDP doesn't think they can fix with a tax. This is the Canadian Press. In sports, the Toronto Blue Jays play the second game of their three-game series at home against the Cincinnati Reds this afternoon. The Jays winning the opener 6-5 last night. Trey Savage gets the start for Toronto, while the Reds counter with Rhett Lauder. All three Canadian teams are in action today in Major League Soccer. CF Montreal kicks off first at home to FC Cincinnati at Stade Saputo. Toronto FC is in Nashville, and the Vancouver Whitecaps are home to DC United in the late game. In the NHL, Macklin Celebrini is now a captain, picked by the San Jose Sharks brass yesterday. The North Vancouver hockey star becomes the youngest player to ever fill that role for the team at the age of 20. He takes over for Logan Couture, who went down with a career-ending injury. And two games in the CFL today. First up, the Calgary Stampeders visit the Ottawa Redblacks in the second game of a home-and-home series. Later, the West Division-leading Edmonton Elks host the Hamilton Tiger Cats. The 10-4 Elks have already secured a playoff berth, despite coming off a 24-19 loss to the Toronto Argonauts last week. From the Canadian Press, I'm Don Mitchell.
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5: Well, in this brand new BC election, what is the ballot going to look like? Well, you're going to have, obviously, the NDP, you're going to have the BC Conservatives, you're going to have the BC Greens, and you're going to have Centre BC on the ballot, the party that yesterday ended up with a new leader, who we're going to meet today, right now, Eleanor Sturco, MLA, joining us on the line, leader of Centre BC. How are you doing today? And I mean that quite in earnest. How are you doing today?
11: Oh, I'm doing really good. You know, kind of a wild day yesterday. Yeah. I'm hitting the ground running early this morning and, you know, feeling good, actually.
5: So yesterday, you know, before the election was called, Centre BC was being led by Peter Miliband, who had left the BC Conservatives. A number of other BC Conservatives who had left that party were there. But after the election call, we learned that they'd all gone back to the BC Conservatives, except for you. You're the last one left. As far as the sitting MLAs, you're now the leader of the party. Did you see any of this coming at this time yesterday morning? Were you in any way aware that by, you know, this time the next day, you'd be running for premier of BC as the leader of a party?
11: Well, I knew there were some talks going on with the Conservative Party and Peter Miliband to see, you know, what could be done potentially to, you know, avoid vote splitting, et cetera, et cetera. But did I have any idea that I would, you know, by noon basically be the leader of Centre BC? I did not know. But, you know, I decided to stay and be a part of the team because, you know what? Truthfully, I was like the other 51% of British Columbians polled who feel that they don't have a political home with the NDP or with the BC Conservatives. And I found a home with Centre BC. And to me, it didn't feel like it would be an authentic move for me to go back to the Conservatives.
5: Yeah, but the others did. Were you surprised at all that all of them so quickly just went back to the party that they had had such trouble with just up until recently?
11: Well, you know what? They, each of them had to make their own decisions. But for me, the decision was, you know, pretty clear that, you know, Centre BC is my new home. Like I said, I don't feel that it would have been authentic for me to go back to the Conservatives, especially not after more than a year of them telling me I'm not a real Conservative. You know, all the political litmus tests, all of the purity tests, who is a real true blue Conservative. I'm not socially Conservative. And so for me, it would have been inauthentic to go back to the Conservatives. They had to make their decisions. And I know because I sat in the final meetings that we had as a group that it wasn't necessarily an easy choice for any of them. But I decided to stick with my values rather than choose political expediency. I want to lead authentically this party. It's new. You know, it does have less of an infrastructure than the Conservatives and the NDP, but I can tell you one thing, that we are committed to fighting hard for British Columbians. I'm looking forward to releasing the details of this platform that we're building, and you can be assured that I'm driven to get, you know, projects approved faster and creating that regulatory stability and fighting for a safer, stronger British Columbia for people. This is an exciting time, and, you know, anything's possible in the next 28 days.
5: So I'd love to ask you about those policy items that you just mentioned. I know you've been party leader for less than 24 hours, so I'm not expecting a fully developed platform. But can you give our listeners a sense of what Centre BC is going to be campaigning on? What will you stand for when you're trying to differentiate yourself from these other parties?
11: Well, listen, I think that it's pretty clear in the province, and you'll probably hear from everybody that, you know, one of the top issues facing the province is obviously our economic future. And David Eby not only squandered a surplus, but, you know, he created $13.8 billion in deficit and generated the largest debt in the history of our province, one that we'll be paying for generations. It's the third largest ministry is just debt servicing. So, you know, a focus for me is going to be getting ahead of this economy, making sure that we're getting projects approved faster. And like I said, creating that regulatory stability that is lacking right now and really hindering our growth. But timely, accessible health care, strong, safe communities for everyone, no matter where you live in the province, and obviously looking for a strong education system as well to support, you know, the workforce and British Columbians across the province. So, you know, what makes us different, though, I think at this point, is that we're coming from a place of authenticity. We want to be a party that is fiscally prudent, but socially responsible. Okay, so we want obviously to bring our books back in line, get back in the black in this province, but we want to do it in a way that does not strip away services and hurt British Columbians unnecessarily just to balance the books. It's important that we do that as quickly as we can, but this province is built with people in mind all the time, and we have to make sure that we're taking care of people and not hurting them at a time when people are actually struggling to make ends meet right now.
5: Will you be able to get candidates running in most of the ridings in BC in such short order?
11: Well, you know what? My phone has been blowing up all night, all yesterday. People want a chance to run. They like what we stand for. They like our principled approach. They know that this is a challenge. Obviously, it's a challenge. But yeah, I you know, we have people asking to run, wanting to run, wanting to take on the NDP, and we intend to do that. So right now, you know, the team that we're standing up for this campaign is working very, very hard and long hours, as campaigns always do. But I feel confident that, you know, we will be able to find not just candidates, but quality candidates. We actually have an exciting announcement over on the island today, and I hope people will tune in for that. You know, an exciting candidate coming, someone with experience who I think is a great choice. And I can't wait to work with this person. So 11 o'clock today, you guys are going to find out. And, you know, this is an exciting time for Centre BC as a new party. And, you know, we have a lot of work to do, but we're ready to do it.
5: We're talking to Eleanor Sturco, the brand new leader. Less than 24 hours ago, she became leader of Centre BC. Now that we're in election campaign, there's a party that you will have a chance to vote for, likely. And I mean, we'll have to see, but it sounds like there's candidates coming, and not a lot of time to put it all together. But it's great to meet you. I'm sure we'll talk again soon, because there's lots of time now to start building and chatting. But anything else you want to say? Any final messages for the audience for this moment before we talk again?
11: Well, I think it's been a tremendous opportunity, not only for me, but my family. We have just had an awesome time serving the province over the last 4 years. I look forward to serving again after this election in any capacity that I can. I'm just so grateful to the voters. So, you know, if having Centre BC there can bring people who were not going to vote, who openly said they would rather stay home or spoil their vote, if we can get those people engaged in the democratic process during this election, then I've done my civic duty. And you know what? I find that really exciting. So thanks for having me on.
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5: Exploring some of the issues you might find fit into both the provincial and municipal elections here on Vancouver Island. There's a story we've talked about actually quite a bit over the years. The Nanaimo Cath Lab and Patient Tower, which has been needed on the island for a while. It was an election promise back in 2024. 2 years later, we're heading back into the polls without that promise fulfilled. How does it fit in this time? We have Fair Care Alliance Chair Donna Hayes joining us now for more. And they've also got an event coming up later today focused on local governments changing roles in healthcare. So we got lots to talk about. Donna Hayes, we'll bring you up on the line. How you doing?
12: Good morning, Ryan. Thanks for having us this morning.
5: Yeah, great to talk to you again. I mean, we've been talking about the need for this, you know, expanded facility in Nanaimo, and we've talked about how it would take the pressure off of the whole island. This is kind of like an island-wide story, because right now everybody's got to come down to Victoria for these services, and there was this promise back in 2024 to make it happen. Where is it at now?
12: Well, Ryan, we have made some progress on that, and I'm sure during this election we're going to hear confirmation of the promise made 2 years ago. And when Fair Care presses the provincial candidates running, I'm sure the answer we're going to receive is we have made progress. We're in concept planning, and our challenge there will be to ask and to make the public aware of who's actually paying for that concept planning. So we are doing concept planning for the hospital tower and the cath lab, and those are that money for that concept plan has been supplied by the regional hospital district. Our property tax dollars are actually paying for that study. And I would note that even though that promise was 2 years ago, confirmation of proceeding with the concept plan only happened this April.
5: Oh, wow. Okay. So things are moving, but it's taking a while in typical government fashion.
12: Correct. And not in the normal fashion. Normally, that's something the province would fund.
5: Yeah.
12: And, you know, and so getting approval to move forward with our own taxpayer, local taxpayer dollars, and that's what we're going to be talking about at tonight's event, where we hope to have municipal and regional leaders who are running in the municipal election join us, so we can talk about what is local government's role in healthcare, who pays, and who actually has a say in what happens with those dollars.
5: I think it's quite it's becoming more and more common for local regional governments who typically don't have a role in healthcare. That's a provincial responsibility. But it's more and more common to see them needing to step up if they want to get anything done.
12: That's correct. I mean, we've seen true leadership at our regional district level. You've seen a commitment by our current regional health board to put $50.5 million of their contingency monies towards a cath lab in Nanaimo. I mean, what's really exciting about that is if the province put us on the list for their main projects under the $5 billion federal fund, that project could be funded today. And that project could be realized in 3 years here in Nanaimo. We could have a cardiovascular center here for our community.
13: Donna, looking at the silver lining, it's been said that a crisis is a terrible thing to waste. Do you find this snap election may work in your favor?
12: I mean, that's our hope. We're a little bit discouraged that it's happening during the middle of a municipal election, because I think it takes a little bit away of the focus there and those people in community. And we're hoping that we can push forward this conversation about healthcare right now is failing. People are dying every week in Nanaimo Regional General Hospital because of lack of access to infrastructure and the requirement to leave their communities and homes to get health care. And we're going to be expecting and demanding, based on the promise we received 2 years ago, that we don't just get a reconfirmation of the promise, but it comes with dates and timelines and actually real commitments, not just saying we'll give you this infrastructure with no actual outcomes being realized.
5: Now, you got this event coming up tonight. Maybe take a moment just to say what that is again and how people can participate.
12: So we're meeting at the conference center tonight at 5 p.m. Focused towards...
5: And it's Nanaimo? Yeah. Nanaimo Conference Center?
12: Yes, sorry.
5: Yeah, sorry, I just want to make sure.
12: Conference Center in Nanaimo, yes. And it's for regional municipal people who are running in this current election to get some education and some facts on really how our health care is funded. So there is a guideline, and it is only a guideline, that any major infrastructure gets paid 40% by the regional district or through your property taxes. That's what the health care fund is for. And 60% is funded through the province. At least that's how it is on Vancouver Island and in the interior. It's not the same model that happens in Vancouver. And so if 40% of the funding for something like a cardiovascular center is actually being raised to your property taxes, and the regional district says they have that money and they're ready to go, they should actually have a say in which project the money goes to and when the project happens. And so that's what tonight's conversation is about, and how can we actually make changes to allow the people raising the money in their communities to actually spend it within their communities. That's what we're going to talk about tonight.
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5: Municipal elections are here, and one of the issues to follow is out on the Saanich Peninsula, where several of the municipalities there are trying to get together to figure out the next stage of recreational services, a rec center, but there's a bit of a snag there. Where are things sitting as we get into this election period? My guest is Niall Patil, Central Saanich Councillor, also Chair of the Peninsula Recreation Commission, joining us now on the line. Let's get him up here. Hello, sir. How you doing?
21: Good morning, Ryan. How are you?
5: I'm doing great. I want to unpack all this Peninsula Rec stuff in a second, but first off, we've introduced you as a Central Saanich Councillor, but you're not running again. Maybe we should just introduce you a little bit there. You've decided not to run again in this election.
21: Soon to be ex-Central Saanich Councillor, and I'll definitely acknowledge I've appreciated coming on your show and chatting with the listeners at CFAX over the years. And it was a difficult decision, but it's been 12 years and three terms, and I think that, you know, we're all slightly fungible in these roles, and we all need to know when it's time to fold our tent and focus on things like family with three kids and business and everything else. So again, I appreciate being on CFAX on this issue and many others, and it's great to be here in what may be my last interview with you as a sitting elected councillor. And I think tonight actually is my final meeting as Chair of the Peninsula Recreation Commission as well.
5: Yeah, for a whole lot of politicians out there locally, there's sort of a lot of finality to some of these things, final council meetings, not that you're there yet, but a lot of these things will be your last. And thinking about all of the folks who are not running again like yourself, and I guess for you, it was just time. That was where you're at.
21: It's time. Yeah. And being elected, it's a tremendous honor, but it is a gig, not a job, and we all have to move on and get to other exciting things.
5: Now, I'm curious how this issue fits into the elections. And since you're not running again, this is nice, actually, because you can kind of step back and not have necessarily a dog in the fight. Although, I guess, how can you not when you're the chair of the commission trying to put this through? But no. I'm hoping, first off, you can just explain what's going on to those who don't know what this political issue is. Out on the peninsula, I know for the longest time, several of the municipalities have banded together to share recreation services. Think of the Panorama Rec Center, for instance. It's sort of shared between different municipalities. What's going on with this current effort to bring another regional rec center to the peninsula?
21: Yeah, so I know, appreciate you taking the time on this, and basically, my background on this, or from my perspective, I mean, coming in and being, you know, born and raised in Central Saanich, we definitely used and, you know, well used the Peninsula Recreation Facility, and then of course in 2007 when the Town of Sydney worked with the Peninsula Recreation Commission to add the Green Glade School facility when Green Glade School shut down on the west side of the highway. That facility was added to the mix for our users, and a lot of the facilities that we have are quite obviously northern focused on the peninsula, and Central Saanich, population is just a hair under 39% of the overall population that uses the facility, and takes a requisition from a taxation standpoint. And so when I was first elected to Central Saanich Council in 2014, it was a strategic plan item that was actually a residual from the previous commission. And I thought, well, that was kind of interesting. In addition to being councillor during this time, I've also sat on the Peninsula Recreation Commission. And so we've done a lot, both with the retirement of the debt from the pool expansion, as well as just overall, you know, capital planning and budgeting over this time to work towards the creation or earmarkation of funds to create, to facilitate a you know, more southern facility. You could call it a central Saanich facility, but effectively placing bricks and mortar within the district of central Saanich for those southern users. You know, and really what this comes down to is, you know, it's a facility that addresses the need and the discrepancy in equity, you know, for the single parents that are having transportation challenges, for our neighbors at Sartlip and Sayout Nation who have service provision contracts with us as a municipality and as a region, and currently cannot get out to the, you know, primary Dean Park location where we're currently paying for services. And so we did a scan, a study that was co-authored between Peninsula Recreation Commission, the three member municipalities, Sydney, Central Saanich, and North Saanich, and in partnership with the District of Central Saanich in 2016. It earmarked facility needs and reiterated and informed us on what exactly that would look like. We reiterated this in 2022 during the Peninsula Recreation Commission's updated strategic plan. And then 2023, at the request of Sydney, actually, at the board, did another study because we love studies at the CRD, and did another one. And sure enough, it also pointed to both need and user groups, and again kind of reinforced what our guts had already told us that it was necessary to look at. We scanned the peninsula. We looked at the old VI fitness in the Keating Industrial Park and other spaces, and kind of, you know, scoured current developments and other areas that could create a functional recreation space, and ultimately to get right to the point, landed that, you know, it's both expensive and cumbersome to build something brand new from scratch as a standalone facility, obviously. You know, it's not the same efficiencies that were had in the 1970s when the, you know, Panorama facility was first developed. And so ultimately, you know, partnership becomes the name of the game. And that was, you know, working to incorporate it within our new civic facility that's being proposed on Hovey Road, adjacent to the fantastic Centennial Park, multi-sport court, and other great facilities that we have there, kind of in knitting together Brentwood, Saanichton, Tanner, kind of from a transportation standpoint as well in that location. And so that was the proposal that's come before the three municipalities. The three municipalities do have to be unanimous in their support for that decision. And so ultimately, it was at last week's Town of Sydney Council meeting that unfortunately that proposal did not pass. And so we're sitting at a bit of an impasse.
5: You want to build a second rec center. You got the Panorama Rec Center shared between those municipalities. You want that second one as part of your new Central Saanich kind of headquarters there by Centennial Park. Yeah. But all three have to share the cost, just like they do with the rec center, and Sydney saying no so far. Does this play into the election at all? Is this a campaign issue you're going to see?
21: Well, I would say it definitely seems to be made to be a campaign issue. I mean, I think that, unfortunately, sometimes when you go out of your way to make these processes even more transparent, such as a requisition for borrowing that would require the three municipalities to take it back to their councils and make the decision, that unanimity obviously, you know, comes at a price. And so I think that just the timing of this decision relative to the municipal election is unfortunate. I think that it did play into politics quite a bit. The reason I say that is because, you know, full transparency, the four councillors that voted opposed to it are the only four councillors running for re-election in Sydney. And so I think that they felt that it would be, politically unpopular as politicians to say to their electorate that we're, you know, going to, you know, increase requisition in Sydney to support a facility that's not in their municipality. Again, probably forgetting that, you know, Central Saanich did support the additional costs for the Green Glade facility in 2007. And also, there's a, you know, capital budget that Panorama has on its current facilities, including, you know, work in the, you know, pool tiling, improvements to the skating rink and arenas and other things that benefit all three municipalities. And that requisition over the next 10-year capital plan is actually greater than what we're requesting for a brand new facility that will take the pressure off of both the Sydney Greenglade facility as well as the Forest Park Dean Park facility as well. So again, it's easy to say we're in a trade war and you know, we'll blame the war in Iran and talk about, you know, fiscal prudence and austerity, but municipalities like Sydney and Central Saanich have gladly endorsed capital budgets far greater than what we're requesting. I just think, again, it's what do they call it? It's silly season right now, and I think that this is just emblematic of some silly decision making on behalf of some politicians.
6: Now this update from the Canadian Press. A former public servant is calling for changes to pension rules for workers who have to retire early after getting injured on the job. Pamela Marchand worked for Correctional Service Canada as an officer for 15 years before a medical retirement and says any recognized occupational disability entitles an employee to an immediate pension without penalties. Communities up and down the U.S. East Coast are getting ready for the brunt of a nor'easter that's rolling in. The U.S. National Weather Service says dangerous flooding is expected along the Mid-Atlantic coast, particularly New Jersey and Delaware. Politicians across Quebec are hitting the streets for the 31st day of the provincial election campaign. Claims of foreign interference dominated the campaign yesterday. Coalition Avenir Quebec leader Christine Frechette said she was concerned Americans were trying to support the sovereigntist Parti Québécois to destabilize Canada. And in BC's election, NDP leader David Eby is promising a new tax on unsold condominiums, insisting it would improve housing affordability. From the Canadian Press, I'm Dominic.
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5: The Cops for Cancer Tour de Rock finds itself in the Comox Valley this morning as it continues its journey all the way down Vancouver Island, raising money for children facing cancer, things like Camp Good Times, and all these supports. Let's reach out to our next rider who we're going to meet here, who's with the Victoria Police Department, Constable Luna LaFontaine, joining us on the line. Hello, how are you?
29: Hello, good, thank you.
5: You're in the Comox Valley. Where exactly are you this morning?
29: We are in Courtney this morning.
5: Wonderful. How did yesterday go?
29: Yesterday was good. It was a bit of a reprieve. We've had some really long days, and so yesterday we did about 60 kilometers and stopped at a lot of schools, which has been a big highlight for me.
5: Yeah, talk more about that, because that's like one of the main things you think about when you think of the Cops for Cancer Tour de Rock. You think about the sort of peloton of cyclists rolling into the schools, hanging out in the school gym with all the kids who've raised their money, or maybe they've shaved their head or whatever it is they've done. Those are really cool moments.
29: It really puts things into perspective, and there's just something about riding into the front of an elementary school and everybody's screaming and yelling and they can't wait to give you high fives. And children are just, I mean, there's nothing more wholesome. So it's been really lovely.
5: Wow. Yeah. And then you get to do more of that today and in all throughout this journey. Where do you go to today? So you start in Courtney. Where do you get to?
29: Parksville will be the finishing line for today.
5: Gotcha. So that's where you'll find the Cops for Cancer Tour de Rock going between Courtney and Parksville today on bicycles. I want to find out more about you, if you don't mind. So we said you're with the Victoria Police Department, but let's meet you, Constable Luna LaFontaine. How did you get involved in this?
29: Yeah, before working as a police officer, I worked for BC Ambulance, and that's where I first heard about Tour de Rock, and it's something that I've always wanted to do, and so now I've had the space and the time, and I've heard some really fantastic experiences from my colleagues as well, so it's really a privilege to be here.
5: Were you naturally a cyclist, or was this new for you?
29: No, I dabbled. It was very humbling to clip myself into a bike. There was a bit of a learning curve that came with that. So, no, I wouldn't say that I was an avid cyclist before.
5: I find clipping your feet into the pedals. That is an escalation. Can I ask how many times did you fall while trying to get a handle on that?
29: Only once.
5: Only once. That's pretty good.
29: Only once. But we're going to knock on wood because there's been some close calls.
5: There's still time.
29: You throw a Peloton into the mix.
5: Yeah, exactly. Everybody all. Because it's not just about riding the bike. It's not just about the physical fitness of it. There's kind of a lot you got to learn about riding with like a team. You're all working together as this big unit. That's a whole other dimension that you got to figure out beyond just the physical ability to keep going for some of these massive kilometers and elevation gains you have to do.
29: It's true. And there's a lot of yelling involved. we're communicating the entire way through. So I'm yelling. Everybody's yelling for things coming up ahead, whether or not we need to do something called a switch where we're rotating up to the front. And yeah, you get to know your partners really quick, their strengths and what we can help them with.
5: That's so cool. And it's all for a great cause. And there's usually, for a lot of the riders I talk to, there is a personal reason for this or some sort of story that drives them. Do you have one of those?
29: Yeah, well, my partner is currently going through, he's currently navigating a cancer diagnosis. He's asymptomatic right now, but right now we're kind of subscribing to the idea that it's business as usual until it's not. So that's my personal connection to it. But last night one thing that I've really been craving from this experience are those little interpersonal connections that come along the way. And last night we learned about Caden Finley, who's an 11-year-old boy that lived here in the Comox Valley. He was assigned to Allie Roberts as an honorary rider back in 2018. And she developed a really close personal bond with both him and the family until he passed away from cancer in 2019.
5: Wow. It's people like that you're doing this for.
29: Yeah, she came in and spoke to us last night, and it was really impactful. I don't think that there was a dry eye in that space after hearing his story.
5: Do those really emotional moments, like my instinct is to think they kind of are draining, but do you find them the opposite? Do they kind of fuel you, and you get back on the bike and you think about that? How does that affect you?
29: It's everything. When we have some really long days, and when it's raining and you're getting, hit in the face with water by the person in front of you, and it's cold and you're tired, those are the moments that really stick with you going forward.
5: Constable Luna LaFontaine is with the Victoria Police Department, and she, of course, is a Tour de Rock rider. And the Cops for Cancer Tour de Rock continues to make its way down Vancouver Island today, heading to Parksville. And thank you so much for sharing some of your experiences with us. And we'll see you when you get to Victoria, of course. All those fundraisers are happening around town for you already, and we will see you next week.
29: Thank you.
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7: We have our next guest with us as well. Getting my background information here. The Maritime Museum of BC has launched a new Western Canada Heritage Vessel Registry with an inaugural cohort of registrant vessels announced. The registry aims to factually document and highlight heritage vessels of Western Canada. And if you have an old boat, you might want to look into the process to get it in there. Robert Allen, a member of the Western Canada Heritage Vessel Registry Committee, has been a part of this since the start. Good morning, Robert, and welcome to CFAX 1070.
8: Good morning. Thank you.
7: So, I guess you're... let's just start. How did you get to be a boat guy?
8: Well, that's kind of a long story. I'm a third-generation naval architect here in Vancouver. And our business is currently in its 98th year. So, you know, I was just kind of born into the boating business and... Have stayed with it all my life. And although I'm not a big boat owner myself, I've got lots of little boats, but I'm really interested in making sure that the heritage of BC boat building and boat operations is properly recognized.
7: Well, that's a pretty good background. I like that. So tell us about how the Western Canada Heritage Vessel Registry got started.
8: Well, I've been working on this project better part of a decade, I guess. It really started with the initiative of Mr. John McFarlane, who is the creator of an incredible database of vessels built in British Columbia, which is called Nauticopedia. It has over 100,000 entries of vessels built in British Columbia, and it's starting to expand beyond those boundaries. So John and I became friendly through our mutual interests in old boats, and started talking about a decade ago about the need for some kind of a formal recognition of vessels of importance, not just old boats, but vessels that have really contributed to the economic and social well-being of this province. And so over time, we formed a small committee with Captain Bill Noon, an ex-Canadian Coast Guard shipmaster, and Tad Roberts, a well-known yacht naval architect who lives on Gabriel Island, and myself. And we came to realize after many efforts that we were going to get basically zero support from any level of government, neither federal government nor provincial, nor in most cases any municipal governments, have any interest in floating heritage whatsoever. Once you bring an old boat ashore and whatnot, then in rare cases, Parks Canada will give you some recognition. But while you're still afloat, they don't want to know anything about you. But we're most interested in ensuring that older boats that have served the province and served their owners well get recognition. And so it took a long time. About a little over 2 years ago, Nauticopedia was taken over by the Maritime Museum of BC because John was concerned that his 50 years of personal effort needed to be continued, and so the museum has taken that on, which is a wonderful thing. And so the Western Canada Heritage Vessel Registry is in effect kind of a subset of Nauticopedia, where we're looking for really the very best of BC's vintage craft.
9: We certainly have quite a few of them here on the water. We just had our heritage vintage vessel show on the September long weekend here at the Inner Harbor in Victoria, and the boats are exquisite. Robert, can you give us an example of some of the boats that you're putting on the list?
8: Well, our inaugural list was seven boats of local interest to your Victoria listeners will be the sailing yacht Dorothy,
9: mm-hmm.
8: which is the oldest sailing yacht currently afloat in Canada, I believe. It's built in, I think, 1897. Of special interest to me is a lovely motor yacht Meander, based here in Vancouver. Was designed in 1933 by my grandfather and built in 1934 in Vancouver. She has an incredible story. She was built as a private yacht for a well-known businessman in Vancouver. Was seconded into the sort of naval patrol fleet during the Second World War. Then became was renamed as the Melvin Swartout and under the coastal mission operation as a mission boat. Then went back into private hands by her current owner, but he rented or loaned the boat to Greenpeace in one of their initial protests against tanker traffic on the Pacific coast. And she's now a absolutely beautiful liveaboard boat in False Creek.
9: I find it interesting none of these boats have simple lives. There's all drama surrounding them.
8: Oh, absolutely. you know, every one of them has a wonderful story, and they have souls, as I said at the opening the other day. These are not just pretty wooden boats. They have wonderful stories. You know, they have incredible craftsmanship behind their behind their life. You know, because they had to be well built in order to survive. The minimum age criteria for acceptance into the registry is 50 years, but we have two in our current, in the initial inductee list, that are over a century old, the Dorothy and the Steam Tug Master, which is built in 1922 in Vancouver. Master is a wonderful old boat. Sadly, probably nearing the very end of her life because it's impossible to maintain her. But she is the only wooden-hulled, steam-powered tugboat still afloat in the world. And we're unable to get any government support whatsoever to preserve that vessel, which is a great shame. But we keep trying.
7: Well, thanks so much for joining us this morning and telling you. I can tell this is a passionate project for you and deeply personal, and the efforts are not going unnoticed. More information available on the Maritime Museum of BC website, right?
8: Indeed, yes.
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5: Municipal election coverage here on CFAX 1070. We are meeting the Victoria mayoral candidates, and I've got another one joining me in studio right now. I'd like to say hello to Lyle Atkinson, who will be on your ballot in October. And I'll get you to come a little closer to that microphone there and say hello, Lyle Atkinson.
31: Hello, everyone. Thank you for coming out and voting hopefully in October the 17th to elect a new mayor in Victoria.
5: Let's meet you a little bit. Who are you and why did you decide to run for mayor?
31: Well, I'm a local business owner, and a lot of the biggest problem in Victoria is that mayor and council don't listen to your average person. My family has been here. They're pioneers. My uncle was the engineer of the V&S train. Another uncle owned the Victoria baseball team. So I've been here 63 years, and I know the community very well.
5: Can I get you to tuck into that microphone a little closer there? Perfect. Excellent. Now, you have you run before? I think I've seen your name before on the ballot.
31: Yeah, I ran the last election, and it was a different scenario. I jumped in last minute, didn't have any time to prepare. Kind of affected the votes. There was two tough candidates to go against, and it was basically a two-person battle.
5: Feel like you might have been the first name I saw declare for mayor. This is going way back, so you clearly were gunning for it this time. This is something you want.
31: Yeah. I've been listening to the people in Victoria because of my business. I talk to 10,000 people a year.
5: Oh, what's your business?
31: It's Your Friend of the Truck.
5: Okay.
31: I do a lot of local deliveries in Victoria and have done for 26 years.
5: And what perspective do you think that gives you on the way the city works and the way you want to change things?
31: Well, I travel the roads, so I understand why fire and police and ambulance guys are not very happy with some of the road conditions. I get to talk to the public. I see things that people don't think I see. Politicians are great. If they don't get out of the office, they don't know how bad Rock Bay Landing is, Government Street is, Pandora Street. They avoid them. I'm in them every day. I see what goes on, and I listen to people, and that's why I put my name forward.
5: Now, one question I've been asking a lot of folks who have decided to jump right into the mayoral race is, why not try council first?
31: Well, I did. I was set up to do council this year because there was false information that Police Chief Mel Del Mar was going to run, and then I decided I didn't see candidates that I thought could fit the bill for Victoria. They, like I said, talking to people, they want a local Victoria mayor. In the past, mayors that don't live in Victoria don't really have a stakehold in Victoria. They get to vote on things. Business owners who own businesses in Victoria but don't live in Victoria can't vote on things like the pool, you know, or their property tax ups. They got 30% property tax increase on the business owners.

0: I'm tired of people getting broken at 3 o'clock in the morning. I had two tenants. Luckily, they did not wake up. Somebody came in the house, ransacked the house while they were sleeping, went into the bedroom where they were sleeping. I drove by in the morning with two police officers in the front of my house. I was wondering what was going on. That's one. The homeless situation, I don't mind helping local homeless people. But since 2018, we've had every homeless person show up across Canada. And unfortunately, the mayor isn't telling you the facts of how many are from Victoria, how many came here from all over the province. I know in the 5 break-ins that I've personally had, they were all from Ontario, Quebec, Montreal, Alberta, all over the place.
1: And what do you do about it? What as a mayor, would you do?
0: Well, you got to get together with the Attorney General. You got to get the police chief involved, the fire paramedics, police all involved. And I think it's time we remove some of the prolific 80 people that are here. That will solve a lot of it.
1: We're talking to Lyle Atkinson. He will be on the ballot for mayor in Victoria when we vote in October. Thanks for coming into the studio and meeting the audience here as we get to know you and who we're voting for. Much appreciated. Final word to you.
0: I want to say thank you to Alley Cat Signs for helping out. And please go to voteforlyleatkinson.ca. It'll give you a whole lot more information on who I am. I'm not your average mover. I'm a businessman who made a living starting by moving a dresser out of a pickup truck to a very lucrative business for 26 years.
1: Well, thanks for coming in. Good luck to you in the election.
0: Thank you very much for having me.
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12: From the National Newsroom of the Canadian Press, I'm Don Mitchell. Foreign Affairs Minister Anita Anand is getting ready to address the United Nations General Assembly today. It's happening at the UN headquarters complex in New York City.
13: Her speech is expected to touch on support for Ukraine, the Middle East, and Arctic sovereignty. Anita Anand.

0: And says we'll also touch on the middle power strategy that Prime Minister Mark Carney outlined at the start of the year. She says Canada does not lean back from uncomfortable conversations. Onan will deliver today's speech instead of Carney. He was there from Monday to Wednesday, but officials say he can't deliver today's address because of scheduling issues. Jason White, The Canadian Press.
1: Well, not far from the assembly, a large nor'easter is putting millions of Americans at risk with high winds, storm surge, and bands of heavy rain. ABC News meteorologist Leslie Lopez explains.
2: This morning, a massive nor'easter slamming the east coast, turning offshore. Set to bring strong wind and rain to over 900 miles of shoreline for days. The governor of New York and New Jersey declaring states of emergency.
1: Elsewhere, Hurricane Nolo is potentially dropping several feet of rain on Hawaii. Here's ABC's Jacqueline Lee on Hawaii's Big Island.
3: The wind gusts here have really started to pick up. We are expecting more than a foot of rain and wind gusts up to 75 miles per hour. The big concern here is flooding and mudslides. Hawaii has been hit really hard this year with four major disasters that the governor says will take $1 billion to recover from.
1: Closer to home, the Illinois Aquarium that took in a pair of belugas from shuttered Niagara Falls Marineland says the two had pre-existing chronic diseases. However, Shedd Aquarium in Chicago stopped short of saying that was the cause of death for 23-year-old Pikachu and 20-year-old Rain. In a release, they added there's no evidence of any infectious disease. Shedd, along with four other aquariums, helped Marineland move all 30 of its belugas and four dolphins out of the closed theme park over the course of 6 weeks this summer. They were the last captive whales and dolphins in Canada. A Winnipeg toy store owner says she plans to stop selling Pokemon cards after thieves stole more than 20,000 from her shop.
4: Terry Settle says someone crawled through a vent, smashed a hole in the wall of her Winnipeg toy store, and stole more than 20,000 Pokemon cards on September 8th. The break-in came just weeks after another thief tried to steal a box of Japanese cards from the same shop. Settle says she plans to stop selling Pokemon cards once her remaining stock is gone. Now, the theft is part of a wider string of similar incidents reported across Canada, with losses reaching hundreds of thousands of dollars. David Augustine, The Canadian Press.
1: And finally, Manitoba Premier Wapkanu says time changes are officially over in Manitoba. The Premier says the proclamation he signed yesterday in Selkirk makes it so. Kanu announced last week that the province would be moving to keep daylight time year-round. This is The Canadian Press. In sports, a pair of games in the CFL today. First up, the Calgary Stampeders visit the Ottawa Redblacks in the second game of a home-and-home series. Later, the West Division-leading Edmonton Elks host the Hamilton Tiger Cats. In Major League Baseball, the Toronto Blue Jays play the second game of their three-game series at home against the Cincinnati Reds this afternoon. The Jays winners in the opener last night, 6-5. Treya Savage gets the start for Toronto, while the Reds will counter with Rhett Lauder. And the Internationals delivered another sweep in foursomes and have the Americans on their heels in the President's Cup at Royal Montreal Golf Club. Nick Taylor hit a 9-iron to a foot to save par on the 18th hole as he and fellow Canadian Corey Connors took down Scottie Scheffler and Sam Burns. British Open champion Ryan Fox holed two key birdie putts and closed out a par as he and Minwoo Lee topped Colin Morikawa and Wyndham Clark. The sweep means the Internationals have a 7-3 lead, their largest after two sessions since 1998. From the Canadian Press, I'm Don Mitchell.
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7: BC election coverage continues now that we are in a BC election, and we turn to the BC Greens now and leader Emily Lowen, who's joining us on the line. Hello, how are you?
8: Good. Good to be back, Ryan.
7: So are you at all surprised that it happened in the end and that David Eby did decide to call that election yesterday?
8: I mean, the rumor mill was running hot for a few days beforehand. And I think partly it was because all the local governments and the provincial government were gathered for the UBCM. And so it really felt like, the rumor mill was in overdrive circulation. Everyone gathered in the same place. So I wasn't surprised, but I am disappointed. That's just my answer.
7: Yeah, what's your overall take on us going into a BC election? It sounds like, and I know I've heard statements from the BC Greens, and I read a few already saying that you've officially said the snap election is costly, unwanted, and not in the interests of British Columbians. But can you elaborate on that? Why is this a bad thing?
8: I mean, first of all, it overlaps with the local elections, and really that's just, it's bad for democracy. We know snap elections heavily benefit incumbents and suppress other voices. And with the local overlap, I've had so many calls from local candidates, some of the most dedicated community leaders, who of course don't want to run in both races, even though they would try to run provincially at another time. Because, you know, they have to put their bid forward and serve their community first and foremost. So, you know, I think it's really bad timing. And Premier Eby has said this election is about Trump. But I think we all know this election is about Premier Eby. If he wanted to act to provide relief to the British Columbian businesses and industries feeling the impact of these tariffs, he could have, but he didn't. And instead, when we look at his track record over the last year, you know, he sold off even more of BC's resources, from pipelines to farmland, and now even potentially our airports, to the U.S. and private interests, that is leaving us more vulnerable, not less. So my view is that, you know, this is really a sort of a guise of Trump. And if this government was serious about building a resilient economy, they would do it with their majority government that they have, that they had yesterday before they dissolved it. And so, you know, I think it's really important now to like look back. You know, British Columbians are doing their part, and Premier Eby isn't doing his. So we see a long record here. Eby has promised to build affordable housing and then canceled the $1.4 billion community housing fund. It's left thousands of approved affordable housing projects unbuilt. Childcare, you know, with the abandonment of $10 a day, allowing landlords to jack up the rent every time a tenant leaves. You know, we've seen the wildfires ravage BC over the summer, and that's partly because of their cuts to the FireSmart program, despite, you know, much advocacy from local governments. So, you know, I think it's just, it's bad timing. The province is in crisis, and we need a government that's has the courage to actually deliver. So, you know, we now need to accept our reality. I'm excited to be presenting our vision for the BC Greens all around the province.
7: Yeah, I guess that's true. Regardless of your thoughts on the fact that the election got called, we are in one and we got to deal with it. So you, can I ask you a question? Personally, as Emily Lowen, you are the leader of the Green Party, but you don't have a seat yet. You're not a sitting MLA. Here is an opportunity for you to try to fix that. Where are you going to run? Do we know this yet?
8: Well, tune in to the news in about an hour and a half. I'll be hosting a press conference near the legislature in Victoria. And yeah, I wish I could spoil the news here, but then that would sort of defeat the news in my conference. So
7: okay, so but that's a good sneak peek. We are going to hear about where you're going to run for your seat, if you can. If you can get one and represent the BC Greens, that's going to be news to come today. That's interesting. Now, here's with that in mind, you know, you and all the other Green candidates who are now going into this election, this is such a strange playing field right now, because you've got the NDP government calling an election, which so far, you know, some people are annoyed about a snap election that we didn't need to have. So there'll be people who are maybe mad at the NDP. There is a opposition Conservative Party, which has been in a bit of drama and disarray for the last, you know, few months. That's been the big story in BC politics. Where do the BC Greens fit into all of that?
8: Yeah, the BC Greens believe in better. I think we believe in better than a managed decline of our province. We believe that we don't have to fearmonger and sow division between our neighbors. And importantly, we are laser focused on materially improving the lives of working British Columbians. And that means, you know, responding to the external threats at bay. We have a plan to stop shipping our profits to the U.S. and build a fair, independent economy right here. And it's just as one example. You know, we all saw the scandal of the EB government allowing LNG corporations to walk away with billions of dollars in royalties because of an accounting error. You know, the BC Greens would get mega corporations and the ultra wealthy to finally pay their fair share. And with that funding, we'll ensure that every British Columbian can actually afford to live a dignified life, to see a doctor when they need one, and build a stable future here. I think that's what this election is about, and it's what we're here to deliver.
7: Well, we will have a chance to learn more about the policies from the Greens and all the parties as we get further into this. But here we are on day one, just kind of getting a reaction to all of the party leaders that we can talk to about the situation we're in. That's Emily Lowen, BC Green leader. We are going to learn later today where she's going to run for her own seat. So some news to come as well. Thank you so much for joining us. Final thoughts. We just got a few seconds left, but final word to you.
8: Yeah. I think it's, as I said, it's time to believe in better, and it's time to vote green. We are willing and ready to hold the balance of power and hold whatever government comes in to account. It's a crucial role that we play, and we're ready to serve it.
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7: Well, we're going to be speaking to Premier David Eby, the NDP leader. He's scheduled to be calling in. I understand he might have some tricky cell service right now, so we're going to try to make contact with him in just a moment. But what we can do in the meantime... Oh, wait, I think I see the phone ringing right now. I believe this is Premier David Eby. Hello.
9: Good morning.
7: Good morning. Sorry, I just to throw you right on the radio just because we just got
9: it.
7: You on there.
9: Let's do it.
7: No, no worries, just so you know. Well, thank you for calling. A busy day for you, I'm sure. Here we are into an election campaign. Why did you call this election?
9: Well, this is an existential moment for our province and for our country and for many families and businesses in British Columbia. You know, families are seeing rising costs at the pump, groceries, and other impacts of Trump's trade war. Businesses that maybe previously thought that they weren't going to be affected by this are suddenly seeing 50% tariffs. Some are seeing outright bans on the products that they produce. People's jobs are at risk. And that is the incredibly negative side of what's happening right now. But there is an incredibly positive opportunity that is available to us. And while every day we're seeing new threats from Donald Trump, this is an opportunity for us to stand shoulder to shoulder with the Prime Minister and deliver the prosperity agreement of massive investments in our ports, our roads, our infrastructure in the province to deliver our goods to market and stand on our own 2 feet. And there is another vision, you know, that's not investing in our province, not investing in our people. It's the conservative approach of cozying up to Trump, the chaos of the culture wars that they're advocating, and cutting vital services, including education and healthcare, at a time when people need that more than ever. So it's a bright line decision. I think it's never wrong to go to the people and ask what they think, but especially right now, to choose the direction for our province, to choose whether to have a representative that fights for them, our country and our province, or one that that cozies up to Trump and cuts the services you depend on when you need them the most.
7: But all that said, there are a lot of people who suspect this is an election more about catching the opposition in disarray and seizing on that opportunity. What do you say to those folks? How do you convince those folks that that's not what this is about?
9: Yeah, not at all. I mean, Let's be frank, the Conservatives have been in chaos since the last election. In just the last 10 months, I've been saying 2 years, but it's 10 months. They've had four different leaders. There's now three different Conservative parties. There are RCMP investigations. The chaos continues over there. And so anytime there was an election call, that would have been the case. So let's look at where we are as a province and a country, the opportunities that are in front of us. This is a chance for British Columbians to send a strong message to investors that want to create jobs and opportunity for families in our province and revenues for the provincial government to pay for the things that we need, the services that people depend on. This is a chance to invest in our people and our infrastructure and to avoid the mistakes that we've made repeatedly of being too close, too tied to the United States. We need to diversify our markets. and to send that strong message to American healthcare workers that are looking for a place to go that's different from the United States, that doesn't have that privatized healthcare, that respects science, where they are valued and they can think about their patients and not insurance companies, or the conservative approach of embracing American-style healthcare and culture wars and driving away those healthcare workers, telling those investors that we're not sure which direction we're going, that we're not sure, we oppose investing in our ports and infrastructure. We oppose the prosperity agreement, which the conservatives do. They issued a press release about it. They're very clear about it. So, you know, to have that representative that stands up for our province and our country, or at least to have the choice about which direction we go, that's what this election is about. And that's the opportunity in front of British Columbians.
10: David, you've got two more years left before you actually had to call a vote on it. And you called yesterday in your speech that the U.S. poses, Donald Trump poses, an existential threat to BC and Canada. So why give voters the opportunity to change horses midstream at this point when you we should be going toe-to-toe with the tariff war?
9: This is a chance to strengthen our hand as a province and a country and say we are clear about the direction that we're going. If you are looking to invest and create opportunities in British Columbia, you have certainty about where the people of British Columbia are. If you are a healthcare worker thinking about relocating your family, it is very clear where the province of British Columbia stands on science and culture wars and privatized healthcare. If you are making those decisions right now, and people are making those decisions, I was in Toronto at the investment conference and I was meeting with big pension funds from overseas, including Europe and Asia, and they're deciding to diversify away from the United States, and they're looking for places that are stable, that share their values, that are able to partner with them for the long term. And it creates the opportunity for us to be able to deliver not just jobs and opportunities for families through those investments, but also revenues for the provincial government to pay for those public services. And so, and the other thing is, you know, British Columbians deserve this chance. They, I look at Surrey White Rock, for example, where they elected a conservative before all of this happened. And now they have a representative of One BC, a party founded in racism that is culture war obsessed. And I don't believe that's representative of what the people of Surrey White Rock want. And so giving British Columbians across the province a chance to make that choice about which direction they want to go is the right thing.
7: I've got to let you go.
9: It's always the right thing to go to British Columbians, but especially right now.
7: I know you've got another place to be, and I have to let you go, but I want one last real quick question, or just maybe a chance for you to address all of the municipal candidates out there. We've been hearing from a lot of them. They're very upset that now we have a BC election on top of a municipal election. What's your message to those folks?
9: I get it. You know, local government officials and candidates, there's only so much opportunity to get local issues in front of people, and this is their big opportunity to do that. And it's also true that every day we're seeing new threats from Trump, just threats to Canadian potash just in the last 24 hours. In addition to all the other impacts, this is an issue also at the local government level. This is local government's opportunities to say, look, we stand with the federal and provincial level on this crucially important choice. We're going to build our community. We're going to respond to this aggressively, and we're all lined up together. Or, you know, we think that culture war questions are far more important. You know, when the conservatives are asked, what's the most important issue for people right now? They didn't say affordability. They didn't say healthcare workers. They didn't say building out our province to respond to Trump. They said repealing the Declaration Act. And, you know, that's their choice. That's their priority is culture wars. But our priority is building the province, bringing people together and addressing the issues that people care about and seizing the opportunities that are in front of us in this moment.
7: David Eby is the Premier of BC. He's the leader of the NDP as we head into a provincial election. I want to thank you so much for taking some time to talk to our listeners today about this. Much appreciated.
9: You bet. Thanks for having me.
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7: So glad you could join us as we continue to cover not one but two elections in BC, the municipal elections and now the snap BC election, which we've been trying to get our heads around because there have been so many moving parts, a lot happening with an election that, you know, for a lot of folks is still shaping up because, you know, the nature of a snap election is we weren't quite planned for this and neither
10: hence
7: were the
10: snap.
7: Parties.
10: Yes.
7: Hence the snap. Somebody who's, of course, watching it closely and who we love to talk to about politics is David Black, professor of culture and communications at Royal Roads University, an avid political watcher and a friend of the show. David Black, how you doing?
26: Oh, very good. Yes. And not enough politics, though. We could use maybe one more election.
7: How about one more?
10: Don't tempt them.
7: Don't tell Mark Carney. He might.
26: It's a federal level. We've got a federal government. Yes.
7: Yeah, we do have more. We could go further. But no, we've now got the snap election in BC politics. A lot of really interesting things have happened over the last few days for us to try to get our heads around. But first off, just since this is the first time I've talked to you since the election call, just give me your overall take on all of this. What are you thinking? What's the first thing that popped to mind when we went down this path?
26: Well, even by BC standards, this is perhaps one of the strangest elections on record. Not only a snap call, which is, you know, we've had those before, even, you know, even recently in 2020, but with an opposition in disarray. We have five parties, which we really haven't had since the 90s, running, you know, with some degree of credibility, Centre BC and Win BC, of course, the Greens, the NDP, and the Conservatives. We have a predicate for the election that doesn't really originate in BC, but, you know, relates to kind of international trade and what's happened in the United States. I don't know that we're going to see a lot in the way of new policy or big announcements. We had a lot in the lead up to the snap call. The Conservatives are going to run out their existing platform. So I think I'm going to hear a lot about, you know, about Trump and trade war and the NDP's, you know, commitment to kind of building on the nation building imperative. But it is a very strange event that we are in the middle of here.
7: I'm glad you said it, because I certainly feel like after following BC politics for a very long time, which is often very bizarre, but BC politics has a reputation in Canada as being a little bit nutty, but this one seems to take the cake, and it seems like you also agree.
26: I agree. I mean, the rest of Canada buys popcorn when BC goes to the polls.
7: All right. Well, we're going to keep talking to you in a few moments, of course. We got to get our news break. But here's what should we set up here? What do you think are the real important things for our listeners to kind of zero in on in these first few days of the election? And then we'll talk about it after the break.
26: Yeah, I think, I mean, AB's bet, I think the theory of the case here is that the Canadian public and the BC public in general, their you know, traditional views of party preferences in politics have been altered by the trade war and sovereignty sort of issue. I mean, the kind of magic that Carney is achieving, where basically the whole Canadian swing vote has gone to the Liberals right now. There are 13 points ahead of Poilievre's Conservatives. I think, you know, what EB is trying to do is replicate that, and then with the added benefit of the opposition being in disarray. And there are certain things to talk about on the opposition side. The remarkable makeover, not just a reorganization, but the kind of ideological makeover they've achieved or tried to achieve on Tuesday.
7: Well, let's talk more about those issues in just a few moments with David Black from Royal Roads University as we break down the BC election.
0: Now, this update from the Canadian Press. Foreign Affairs Minister Anita Anand will be giving Canada's United Nations speech this afternoon. It's expected to touch on support for Ukraine, the Middle East, and Arctic sovereignty. The minister taking center stage instead of Prime Minister Mark Carney due to scheduling issues. Not far from the assembly, a large nor'easter is putting millions of Americans at risk with high winds, storm surge, and bands of heavy rain. The U.S. National Weather Service says dangerous flooding is expected along the mid-Atlantic coast, particularly near New Jersey and Delaware. Meanwhile, Hurricane Nolo is potentially dropping several feet of rain on Hawaii. The Illinois Aquarium that took in a pair of belugas from shuttered Niagara Falls Marineland says the two whales had chronic pre-existing diseases. However, Shedd Aquarium in Chicago stopped short of saying that was the cause of death for 23-year-old Pikachu and 20-year-old Rain. And Manitoba Premier Wab Canoe says time changes are officially over in Manitoba after signing a proclamation in Selkirk. Canoe announced last week that the province would be moving to keep daylight time year-round. From the Canadian Press, I'm Don Mitchell.
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7: It's an election being framed as a way to stand up to U.S. President Donald Trump. That's what NDP leader David Eby is saying is the reason he has called this snap election. Do we buy it? A lot of folks also thinks it's a cynical ploy to take advantage of an opposition that's in disarray. We actually asked David Eby that yesterday. I got to David Black on the line right now. He is Royal Roads University professor who often analyzes politics with us. Thanks for holding on the line there, David.
26: Oh, glad to be here.
7: So we had David Eby on yesterday, and he told us the same thing we've been hearing everywhere, that this is about, you know, strengthening the government's hand to fight Donald Trump and the tariff war. We asked, is it really just a a chance to take advantage of the opposition in the state they're in? And he said, not at all. And then he went to go and paint the conservatives as being too close to Donald Trump, and you want all of that, you know, in BC politics. So that was kind of how that conversation went. What do you make of this and that sort of battle he's going to have to try to say that that is really the reason for this election, where so many people are going to think it's just a cynical attempt to take advantage of the other parties not being fully together right now?
26: Yeah, I think, I mean, certainly, you know, the rationale, it seems a little thin, and the reasons clearly are that he has the advantage of a disorganized opposition. But I don't think we should sort of underestimate how the trade war and the sovereignty threat have changed kind of, you know, Canadian political opinion in general, and how people might choose to vote. So while we might not buy entirely the kind of legitimacy of his pretext for this election, Canadian public opinion and BC public opinion has been moved by this issue. So it's a real issue, the pretext, being, despite the pretext being rather thin. So that may be what he's betting on, right? It's just, we've not seen Canadian public opinion move this quickly. Certainly we saw that in the last federal election. And I think he's just trying to achieve some of the same effect here. And it's not surprising that, I mean, the campaign slogan thus far is BC strong. They're essentially cloning the federal campaign, taking advantage of, all the federal money pouring into the nation building projects. And I think in many ways, EB is kind of cutting and pasting what Carney's been able to achieve with the federal Liberals.
7: Okay, so that's what we're seeing out of the NDP camp as we launch this snap election. Now, over to the BC Conservatives. So they have, and you alluded to this before the break, they've needed to really quickly reinvent themselves to be ready to face this election, considering everything that's been happening over the last few months with them. They have been the BC political headline for all the wrong reasons. They've got to quickly reshape themselves. What have you seen there?
26: Yeah, I was fascinated to watch the press conference by Peter Dirksen and also featuring Peter Milbar, because the new tagline there, or at least the way they're going to identify themselves, is as a progressive ideas and conservative values party. Now, I'm not sure what that actually means. It's a lot, you're trying to square the circle there, really. But BC, governments are formed by the party that can get to the center first. That's certainly been the formula here in the 21st century. And where the BC NDP is trying to do that by animating public fears around, BC's economic welfare and the sovereignty threat, what the Conservatives are doing is trying to really put aside their lurch to the right under Carolyn Finley and tack back to the center as a kind of BC liberal type, more centrist party. Now, they had to do that in a great hurry, and with a new leader who's really not well known, not especially charismatic. And the question is whether they can, A, convince the public that they are yet a new party again, and also, the 51% of the party membership that voted for Finley and wanted that lurch to the right, where do they find themselves? And are they going to be avid for this election, or are they going to look to maybe to 1BC in part as their vehicle?
7: Yeah, I think that tagline is really interesting. Progressive ideas, conservative values. While you're right, it does seem like it doesn't say much. I think it is just trying to, it sounds like messaging that's attempting to calm people down. There's been accusations we've been getting too socially conservative. Don't worry, we're still progressive on the social stuff. We're just conservative on other stuff. So, but it seems like they are right out of the gate trying to make sure they're course correcting.
26: Yeah, that's understandable. Again, as I said, BC, parties win when they can get to the center quickly and hold it. But the makeover here has been at such speed. I mean, we went from Carolyn Finley being leader on the weekend to to Miliband saying, no, we've moved to the center and we are a progressive ideas and conservative values party. So the BC Liberals are back in the house in a way. not surprisingly, you know, it's Dorkson and Miliband who were the face of that press conference and not some of the more socially conservative MLAs in the caucus.
7: Yeah, we could talk all about the BC Conservatives and the moves they're making to try to position themselves, but I do want to get one more in before we run out of time, and that's the Centre BC Party, which has found itself, again, down to, well, I guess now down to just the one member, its new leader, who just found that out, you know, this week. Eleanor Sturco will lead this party. A few days ago, it had a bunch of MLAs, the BC Conservatives, who had found themselves homeless and had gone over to Centre BC, then went back to the BC Conservatives. Now you've got Eleanor Sturco trying to lead this party, also trying to be a centrist option. What do you make, any takeaways there, or how do you think they're going to play into the election and fit into all of these moving parts?
26: Yeah, I mean, it's interesting. One of the most interesting bits of news we got yesterday is Andrew Weaver running in Oak Bay, Gordon Head, as a Centre BC candidate. So, you know, we're in this slow reveal of, you know, who's running and who's not, you know, well before we get to any substantive election issues, I think. And so it's interesting that they're recruiting, you know, people with his celebrity. I think several things for Centre BC. First of all, they have no money. So they're going to find it difficult to run, a modern campaign across, you know, 93 ridings. They will get, you know, a certain number of candidates out, but they won't have one running in every riding. I think, though, in Sturco, they have the leader that the BC Conservatives might well wanted to have. You know, she's younger, she's more contemporary, she's more articulate, she's more, you know, kind of more urban in some sense, and that's where they have to win seats, and they don't have her. I also think that there's an appetite, again, we've seen this federally and we see this in BC, for you know, a kind of, you know, there's a lot of activity, a lot of charisma, a lot of interest in what a more centrist option might look like. And although the BC Conservatives might, you know, have overnight reinvented themselves as a centrist party, there is a party called Centre BC, albeit again with no money, led by a charismatic leader and who can claim more legitimately that they are the centrist option.
7: So definitely could play some kind of factor in this election. And then I know we're out of time, but because we haven't talked BC Greens, we should also just quickly acknowledge them because they've had some interesting moves. Emily Lowen, the leader, who is not an elected member of the legislature as of yet, has declared where she will run, Saanich North and the Islands, in a, I guess, if you had to pick a green safe seat, that's the closest thing you could find.
26: Yeah, it's not the safest of seats. I mean, we think of Elizabeth May, doing famously well in that you know, part of the peninsula. The Greens won it by, 1,500 votes, about four percentage points over the New Democrats in 2024. So it's safe enough for the Greens, but certainly not a lock. And that's always been a really competitive riding. I mean, even the Conservatives did well there with 30 percentage points in 24. So I think it's her best shot in terms of getting into the legislature. She certainly needs to be there. And we'll see whether the kind of the liquid nature of the electorate means that some green voters do move over to the BCNDP. But again, this resource heavy agenda, involving a lot of mining, a lot of liquefied natural gas, this may not leave green voters feeling very friendly toward the NDP.
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7: Coverage of the BC snap election continuing. We're going to meet another candidate now with an interesting storyline. You might know him as a longtime TV broadcast legislative reporter, but now Richard Zussman is trying to cross over into provincial politics as the BC NDP candidate for Saanich South. That's where Lana Popham has been the MLA for a number of elections, about 17 years or something, I think is the number I saw there. So let's meet a candidate. Richard Zussman is joining us on the line. Sir, how you doing?
3: I'm happy I came after the weather because I now know how to get my son ready for school, Ryan. So thanks so much for having me.
7: There you go. I would definitely put the, I don't know how old he is, the muddy buddy maybe, yeah, or
3: he's
7: raincoat.
3: 10, he's 10. He's going to bike to school. So we've got to get the raincoat on, I think, for the first time so far this school season.
7: Yeah, it's been a very dry stretch. Now we're into the rain today for sure. Let's talk about you because you're an interesting candidate in that you're making that crossover from being at the legislature, like you're not just a reporter journalist who's doing this. You are a legislative reporter who's now trying to be on the other side of all that. That's quite the transition. How did that come about?
3: Yeah, so I've been a legislative reporter since 2014. I was first at the CBC, and then I had the pleasure for the last 8 years largely to work for Global BC. I took a bit of time off. I think for me, Ryan, a big transition was when we came back off the 2024 campaign. So 2 years ago, I had covered a lot of elections in this province. I love this province so very much. I love Southern Vancouver Island. I love Saanich South. I have been lucky to be to 92 of the 93 ridings in this province. And I've seen so much of it, but this is home to me. And so I got back after that 2024 election. I had been dispatched over to Vancouver to cover the election campaign, and I came back to the legislature, and David Eby was the premier, and you know, things were starting to get back into the swing of things. But what I noticed was just chaos from the Conservatives. And honestly, as a journalist, it was very hard to watch that sort of chaos, to watch MLAs come into that building that were transphobic, that were racist, that were anti-Indigenous. They wanted to fire Bonnie Henry as BC's chief provincial health officer. Like, it honestly took a toll on me. And, you know, I prided myself, and I think anyone who watched my career as a journalist saw that, you know, I built up relationships on all sides of the fence. I had lots of friends who were New Democrats, who were Conservatives, who were Greens, federal Liberals. But ultimately, I saw a big gap in values around the new group of Conservatives. I think my values are similar to a lot of people here on Southern Vancouver Island. I think we need to, you know, leave the world in a better place than we found it. I think we need to find a way to support our social services, grow our economy. And, you know, that felt out of whack for me with the Conservatives. So I covered it. I worked in journalism, but I started to think myself, well, maybe there is a better way to serve my community, to serve the public. So I left journalism. I took a bit of a break. I started to think about what my options were. You know, I joined the board of Lake Hill Fastball and Baseball. That was a real blast. I love baseball. I love community sport. I'm very passionate, Ryan. You and I spent some time together at the Victoria Curling Club. I am very passionate about the Victoria Curling Club. I'm a member of the board there. I love it there so very much. So I started to think, how could I serve community? And I started to talk to people who I really respect in our community. And one of them was Lana Popham. And, you know, Lana didn't know if she was going to run again. And the snap election put her in a really tough spot here. But, you know, through our conversation, she said, you know, I think, Richard, you could do really well as an MLA. I think you could serve your community. And I really feel like I have an opportunity here, if the people of Saanich South give me that opportunity, to serve them to my best of my ability. And I just want them to know, you know, how much I love that community and how much I want to do to fight for them at the legislature if I get that opportunity.
7: So it was Lana Popham herself who kind of introduced the idea, like, hey, you should do this. Was she the one who kind of tapped you on the shoulder for this?
3: Yeah, there were a few people I spoke to. I spent some time talking to Carol James as well, former NDP leader. I've spoken to some Conservatives as well, but it clearly was to me that, you know, my values were out of alignment with what we see with the modern Conservative Party. I think there's so much in that party that's deeply concerning around, you know, some of that, you know, homophobia that we see from some of the candidates. It's not all of them. And I still have lots of friends in that caucus, but there is a group there, and we've seen that chaos over the last year. So Lana was very, very supportive. It was really fun yesterday. We got to spend the full day together in the riding, meeting with people across Saanich South. And boy, is it clear that Lana has made such an incredible impact on that community. And I'm, you know, really proud to call her a friend, and I look forward to spending time with her on the campaign trail. But, you know, she helped get that idea into my head. But there's lots of others who have been really, really supportive with helping me think through this decision. Because, you know, Ryan, it's a leap, right? You know, I was an impartial journalist for a long, long time. And my journalistic principle was give people the information, let them decide, let them hear voices, let them make the decision. Voters are very, very smart. And so I wanted to take my time to figure out if I thought this was a good fit. And I had something to offer for the people of Saanich South, and I think I do. And I hope they give me that opportunity.
7: Yeah, I can imagine that being just an awkward sort of context shift after all those years of journalism to now be on that other side, and now you're dealing with it that way. We've only got a few moments left talking to Richard Zussman. He's the BC NDP candidate for Saanich South. And as we know, he's been a longtime journalist. We've seen him on TV for years in that context, now trying out the other side. A couple of other quick questions for you real quick, just because I've got some texters asking me this question, and I know that this has come up a little bit. I don't want to be too strong with this because I don't have my full head around it, but is there some kind of BC NDP equity rule about if a woman NDP MLA doesn't run again, it's expected to be kind of a minority that fills that role, and clearly you're not. How did that work?
3: Yeah, so I did with my friend Keith Baldry a big tour of the legislature a few years ago. One of the big things I highlighted there was on the wall the picture of all the women MLAs. You'll know that in BC, we have a higher percentage of women MLAs than anywhere else in North America. I'm very proud of that. It's largely because of the equity mandate the NDP's put in place. But the NDP also, the equity mandate includes some exemptions. So I'm really thankful for the Riding Association in Saanich South who requested an exemption here. We're not skirting the rules. It is within the rule to do that. They believed I was the right candidate for this moment for Saanich South. The snap election obviously rushed a lot of this. But, you know, this is not skirting the rules. This is not going around the rules. It's within the rules. And I'm really thankful for the Riding Association in Saanich South, who thought I was the best candidate, put my name forward. And now we're here on the campaign trail.
7: Okay, gotcha. Yeah, just had that question come in on the text machine. So I wanted to get that out there. Thanks for addressing it. Yeah, we got to let you go because we got to get into the news. But that's Richard Zussman. He's running for the NDP in Saanich South. Thanks for chatting with us today and good to talk to you again.
3: Yeah, thanks, Ryan. Good chatting with you.
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7: Continuing coverage of the snap election in BC. And now we're going to meet the BC Conservative leader. He's the new interim leader. He hasn't been even in the role for a week, with the party saying he will stick around in the role even after the election if he does become premier, despite that interim title. It's one of the stories we've been following this week. Let's meet him. Lauren Dirksen, interim leader of the Conservative Party of BC. How are you doing, sir?
12: Hey, good morning. It's nice to be here. Nice to join you. Thanks for the offer.
7: We've been talking to several of the leaders, and there's a common thread here, and this is a wild ride for a lot of the leaders. We talked to, yourself, and we talked to Eleanor Sturco, two leaders who weren't leaders of your respective parties a week ago, and here you are now in a snap election. I just want to acknowledge that that's a wild ride for you.
12: No question about it. It's been a fascinating few days, that's for sure. I think probably neither she or I expected to be sort of in this situation, but it is the case, and it's been very exciting. We've been all over the Lower Mainland. I have returned back to Cariboo Chilcotin just for a few hours to sort of get things started here, and which is exactly what's occurred yesterday, and I'm on my way back there. Can't wait to get back.
7: Now, is the story that you were in Africa when this all happened and when you became the interim leader? Is that how that happened?
12: That is the story. If there was stress involved in this, to be honest, it was 10-hour flights where you were disconnected from the world. So the reality is that was probably the most stressful part of this whole occurrence. So, I was on my way back, and things started to unfold with the resignation of Carolyn Finley, of course, and then, of course, nominations by multiple members from the caucus. And that's kind of where we ended up when we landed.
7: Were you gunning for this, or was this a surprise to you that the party decided that you were the guy to lead the BC Conservatives forward after Carolyn Finley stepped down?
12: Yeah, it was a bit of a surprise. I've been nominated for this role in the past, and frankly, I was in a different role and felt sort of committed to continuing as Assistant Deputy Speaker. There would have been very short notice for the legislature. I didn't really think it was fair to step out on that role, which, of course, British Columbians have entrusted me to do for the last number of years. And I just felt this time, of course, with the legislature potentially not going back until the beginning of October, I thought this is a good opportunity for me, and certainly excited to take on the task.
7: And then there's that question that arose, because you are the interim leader now going into the snap election, and there's been this discussion about, well, are you the guy in kind of, if you were to win, would you continue to be the premier? Because the party constitution says interim leaders can't vie for the position full time. They've got to like stay out of it. Then there's a leadership contest and somebody else is picked. Obviously, you're in a special circumstance here, and the party has said they would change things to make sure that if you do win this election, you do get to be the premier. Talk about how that works and whether or not there's any concern there.
12: Yeah, absolutely. That would be the case under normal circumstances. These are certainly anything but normal. And so definitely the party addressed that yesterday, and they will make a resolution when we win. And I'm betting on that, to be honest. They'll make a resolution that will just see me continue as premier after that gap.
7: Okay. And is there any concern, though, that couldn't happen? Because I know that that's sort of a pledge to change it, but it still has to go to the party, executive or whatever it is, and they've got to vote to change it. Is there any chance of that not happening?
12: I would think zero. Okay. I think if the people are kind enough to place me into office, and I can see that there's plenty of frustration out there with Mr. Eby, I would think that there would be absolutely no case where a party would remove a sitting premier.
7: A brand new Angus Reid poll just came out as well at the launch of the snap election, showing an 8-point lead for your party, the BC Conservatives, after the election call. There's still a lot of the electorate uncertain, though. There's a lot of undecideds, but there is that 8-point lead. How do you feel about that as the way you head into this election?
12: Well, it was pretty exciting news yesterday. I feel, our hope, of course, this week was to certainly at least begin with a great announcement and get me out in front of a few people. And we've certainly been, steady at trying to do that. I appreciate the poll is showing that I think people are genuinely liking what they're seeing, the changes in the last couple of days. With reference to the Conservative Party of BC, and with respect to people potentially not knowing me, trust me when I say this, I'm going to shake every hand and talk to every single person.

0: danger there after the very public sort of infighting your party has had between the further right side of the party and others that that people have been watching. And some people might wonder, what is the character of this party right now? Is it a little further to the right, like some of the I don't know, coverage over the last few months has suggested is what we've been fighting about? How do you address all of that? And it is, I don't know, I'm just trying to think of if you feel that that is a danger for your party to try to shake those last few months and the images that that conjures up.
1: Yeah, no question. I mean, look, I'm certainly aware of what's been happening, and you bet it's been a couple of tough months, no question about that. I think David Eby, though, is going to have to find some new material. I've been very clear with respect to Donald Trump that the fact is this man's a bully. David Eby has had multiple opportunities to do so much better as the leader of this province, and we've seen that all over the province, where we've seen challenges with some of the simplest of things, whether that be, just permitting processes that are absolutely stifling business in this province, or if it's the more serious nature of DRIPA, which was to be debated this fall, and we were hoping to hear from Mr. Eby what his thoughts on DRIPA were. Last year he was confused about whether or not he wanted to change it, and he came back with different suggestions to the House, but he did commit to having some clarity on that this fall. So the reality is, I think there's been a little bit of chaos on that side of the aisle as well. A couple ministers that have decided not to run, surprisingly, to be honest. So I guess we've all got our problems, but right now what I'm focused on is introducing our parties, British Columbians, and trying to convince them to put their trust in us, because we are definitely the best team out there.
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6: Good morning. I'm Kosh Kadan on CFAX 1070 with your 8 o'clock news. Rainfall and efforts of firefighters have brought the Mount Jack wildfire north of Sooke under control. However, the blaze is still active and covers more than 276 hectares. Today, it's been a smouldering ground fire with no open flame, and approximately 65 firefighters and support personnel worked on the fire yesterday, including a Capital Regional District crew, heavy equipment operators and danger tree fallers. Human activity is the suspected cause of the fire at this time. There are currently 95 active blazes in BC, which is down significantly from close to 200 during peak wildfire season during the summer. And an electoral reform advocacy group says David Eby's snap election call is an opportunistic gamble enabled by the winner-take-all

0: first past the post voting system. Fair Vote Canada says the election campaign is a ripe time to push for change to a system of proportional representation to overcome the polarization of a system that it says stifles voter choice. It says the current system allows parties to take the majority of power even without a majority of votes. Fair Vote Canada says the last election in the United Kingdom saw a majority go to a party that got a third of the votes, and a proportional system forces parties to work together. And a former public servant is calling for changes to pension rules for workers who must retire early after being injured on the job. Pamela Marchand worked for Correctional Service Canada as corrections officer for 15 years before her medical retirement at the age of 39. Marchand says the situation deprived her of the opportunity to continue her career and reach 25 years of service, at which point frontline workers can retire without penalty. She has launched a petition calling for the pension rules to be changed so that any recognised occupational disability entitles an employee to an immediate pension without penalties and continued contributions. Elsewhere, the Illinois Aquarium that took in a pair of belugas from the shuttered Niagara Falls Marineland says the two had chronic pre-existing diseases. However, Shedd Aquarium in Chicago stopped short of saying what was the cause of death for 23-year-old Pikachu and 20-year-old Rain. In a release, they added that there is no evidence of any infectious disease. Shedd, along with four other aquariums, helped Marineland move all 30 of its belugas and four dolphins out of the closed theme park over the course of 6 weeks this summer. They were the last captive whales and dolphins in Canada. Meanwhile, Pope Leo continues his historic visit to France today with an open-air mass in Paris. ABC has more.
1: Tens of thousands cheering Pope Leo into France's national stadium. Leo kicking off the trip Friday with a speech focusing on artificial intelligence at France's presidential Élysée Palace, warning of the risk of, quote, losing our humanity amid a paradise of machines.
0: Your CFAX weather up next. It's definitely autumn, but we're going to get some reprieve from the rain for the most part of today in the Greater Victoria area. So it's going to stay mainly sunny and temperatures are expected to reach highs of around 15. I'm Cathy Cadden on CFAX 1070. If it's happening, it's here. It's coming up to 8:04.
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6: Holy mackerel, we're here again, another Saturday morning with The Garden Show. This happens to be show number 2065.
7: Holy
6: 2065. Who would have ever thought?
7: It's amazing.
6: And we've always started out with the tips and plants of the week.
7: We always do. You bet.
6: If you have a little window space in the house, or better yet, a solarium or a greenhouse, you can save a lot of money by propagating and growing the easier plants through the winter. There's a number of plants that are very easy to root, coleus being one of them. And then in the spring, you can have dozens of coleus plants that would normally cost you $4 or $5 a piece. And yep. You've got it right now. You can buy something else. That's my tip and plant.
7: There you go.
6: Oh, my plant. I haven't done plant.
7: Oh.
6: I thought coleus all of a sudden was a plant, but it's not. It's not. My plant of the week is Aster Ericoides Pink Cloud, which is a plant I got from my dear friend Mary in the mission. It's just going nuts right now. And the Ericoides name comes from, it's like Erica. It's like a heather foliage. Yeah. It looks like heather. And that's where your name Ericoides comes from.
7: There you go. Awesome. What a cool plant that is. Mm-hmm. All right. Also have a tip and a plant. And my tip of the week is that you want to plan your spring garden right now, especially when it comes to vegetables. What the issue is, I find, is that I go through the winter and then I all of a sudden spring's around the corner and I start thinking, now what did I do last year? What did we plant? What, do you remember? Well, often we don't remember. So what you do right now is as you're doing your harvest, is making your notes and write everything down, and anything that you had, wins or losses or any issues that you may have, make a note of it now so that you have something to review in the spring to make sure you're going to do what you need to do to have great success next year. All right, my plant of the week this week is the green ash, which is a tree. It's not related to mountain ash at all, but the green ash is a large shade tree that's quite readily found in the Okanagan here. And the reason it's the tip or the plant of the week this week is because it's the first tree to turn its fall colors, particularly the standard yellow fall colored one. A lot of those trees have already dropped their leaves, and here we are just, you know, towards the end of September, so they're really ahead of the game. But the reason for that is that, of course, they're a plant that is extremely hardy and from colder climates, and they want to be ahead of the game and not get caught in a bad situation if the frost comes early. So they're ready to go. It's a good plant. It's a tough tree, the green ash, and there's even a purple one called Purple Autumn, which is lovely too, and it's not quite as early, but beautiful tree. All right, that's my tips and plants for this week. Remember to check Grower Coach on YouTube.
6: Right on, Kent. It's 10 degrees in Kelowna. At least it was early this morning when I was preparing this. 9 at UBCO. It's always a little warmer in our backyard than it is out at the university. It's 19 in the greenhouse. It's nice and balmy. I don't have the temperature turned up too much in the greenhouse. Just a little bit at night just to take the chill out. But highs of it's 11 degrees in Victoria, 10 in Penticton, highs of 14 in Kelowna, 15 in Victoria, and 15 in Penticton are predicted for today. Not a really warm day, but I've still got my shorts on. I do have some goosebumps on my knees, but that's par for the course when you got your shorts on.
7: It's a little chilly out there, but it's not too bad. It's it could be a lot worse.
6: It's nice and fresh, actually. This morning it was the days are getting shorter by about 3 minutes and 41 seconds every day.
7: Wow,
6: 3 minutes
7: fast.
6: And 41 seconds shorter than yesterday, and we're about 4 hours and 25 minutes shorter than the summer solstice. So we're getting close, but it's going to be interesting, Ken. I don't mean to complain, but boy, that time change is not happening this year. It's going to be like 9 o'clock in the morning. It's still going to be dark at Christmas time. Anyway, that's my problem. But everybody else says,
7: we don't want
6: the time change.
7: Yep. Okay. Shoveling snow in the dark.
6: Yep.
7: Hopefully we can shovel some snow this winter.
6: You betcha.
7: But yeah.
6: Well, we're going to talk about a number of things today, but one of the things that I missed talking about last week, and I did have this, the city of Kelowna is talking about getting their ponds, your ponds and waterfalls and things drained, right? And you got to be very careful that you're not putting chlorine down into our into the lake. It'll all go to the lake if it goes down the drains, the street drains. So. Mm-hmm. Yeah, it's very, very important. Keep that in mind. That's a lot of water in a swimming pool, and you want to just have it. They say to try and drain it on your own property. Mm-hmm. You want to be careful of the chlorine, although draining the pond draining a swimming pool, the amount of chlorine in that swimming pool, the water isn't that toxic to plants. It's not as much. What happens is when you're flushing the filters and the heavy chlorine. Over the years, I've had situations where cedars and pyramid cedars, are looking this poor display of foliage, the browning actually on the tips, marginal necrosis kind of thing. And a plumber friend of mine, Ed Turner, good guy, he phoned me up and he said, my cedars are in trouble. And I said, okay, we came over. And he said, and I'm even watering him. He says, I've got this thing hooked up for my swimming pool and use all the water. And that was the first indication that I thought chlorine could be phytotoxic.
7: It is for certain species. It's one of these things that certain plants, they have developed sort of more of an immunity to it. And depending on how strong it is, like you say, if the pool's been sitting for quite a while and you haven't recharged it or anything, then it's It's probably come down, but you can do testing, right? You can test to see where your levels are, and you want it to be starting to go down a bit before you start pumping it out, but you got to get it. You got to get it down, at least to the winterizing level, whatever that level is for your particular pool. Yeah. Just remember that if you have salt water, you're going to kill plants there for sure. And it's not like you can pick and choose. There are very, very few plants that actually have a tolerance to salt. Very few. And then even those plants, it's a very small amount in comparison. So there isn't anything that's really immune to that. I went to a property one time a few years ago where, suddenly the whole yard died. Just all died, the whole yard, everything. So I went in and I said, well, the one thing you know, it's not a disease because you've got all these different species of plants and they're all showing the exact same symptoms. They're all crispy and brown. And it was about at this time of year, as I recall. And so what happened again? A pool company came out and pumped the pool out because they had to do some sort of repair on it or something. And they killed the entire landscape, which was really sad. Big boxwood hedges, like 5 feet high, just dead.
6: Ooh.
7: And so, and we're looking around. I said, you don't happen to have a saltwater pool, do you? Because sodium is extremely toxic to plants. It's good to be aware of that. And even very small amounts, 50 parts per million, which is very little, is where the toxicity starts to really show up. And so you can imagine that these pools are in tens of thousands of parts per million. I don't know exactly where they are, but they're way higher than what plants can withstand.
6: You definitely have to be careful. Plants are amazing. They will tolerate more than, sometimes you see some of these street trees and the abuse that they take. And they're doing just fine. However, they do have a limit, and at some point they're going to not be very happy. It's just the way it goes. Okay, we're going to go right to the phone lines, and we've got Yvonne calling in from Kelowna. Hey, Yvonne.
3: Good morning, guys. How are you?
6: We're well.
7: Thanks.
3: Good. Well, I'm wondering, I've got a funny story here. I'm wondering if plants can tolerate being watered with vinegar. The other day I watered, I had my water jug, and I had put vinegar in it because I was cleaning my kettle, and I forgot that I had put vinegar in it, so I just went and watered my plants, and it wasn't until the next day. I mean, I've leached them out a little bit, and they're doing fine, so it's more just a funny story, really.
6: Interesting, Yvonne. Interesting, Yvonne. Yeah, we all have done that, put something in the container, forgot that was in there when we use that. But vinegar is used as a herbicide, but it's on the foliage, isn't it, if you water the roots?
7: And you also, it has to be extremely concentrated. If you try diluting it, it doesn't work anymore as soon as you put water in it. Especially for us here in the Okanagan, everything we do here is very alkaline, so the opposite of acid. And so when you're using an acidic thing like vinegar, adding a small amount to gardens is fine.
6: Probably good.
7: It's a good thing, yeah. It's probably a good thing. But in a containerized plant like houseplants, that sort of thing, a small amount is not harmful at all. But you do have to be a little careful, and you might have dodged a bullet there.
3: Yeah, I'm hoping. One of them was my African violet. And obviously watering it from underneath, right, on the bottom of the pot. So that was the one I was a little bit more concerned about because that one's a little harder to leach. But it seems to be okay.
6: Yep, I think you're going to be fine. The concentration was what, 10%?
3: Yeah, whatever's normal in the normal vinegar is...
6: So it was straight vinegar. Straight vinegar.
3: It was straight. Oh
6: boy. Wow. Well, you leached them. That's good. You did a good job there.
3: I cleaned them up. Hey, but I do have a couple of questions. The other ones. Okay, so I've got some beautiful coleus, and so you just mentioned that that's an easy one. I haven't really had much luck. So can you kind of walk me through?
6: Take a tip. Take a growing tip. Snap it with your fingers at a joint. And then prepare some nice clean potting soil. I use 2-inch pots and soak it, and then put a little pencil in there to be able to put the cutting in, and then just pack it around a little bit, and then give it a little watering. They root very easily, in a matter of 2 weeks, they're rooting.
3: And do they need light?
6: You want to have lots of light.
3: So they still want lots of light.
6: Oh, yes.
3: And then over the winter, do they still want lots of light?
6: Well, they're a plant that needs light. They're not deciduous. Okay. They don't drop their leaves,
3: Okay, perfect. Can I plant my tulips now?
6: Yes.
3: Okay, perfect.
6: Absolutely.
3: And then I have a, I had asked a question a couple years ago now, and I haven't done it because I totally forgot. I've got that iris that is the reed type, like with the long leaves. Mm-hmm. And it's forming in a circle right now, so I need to cut it out and divide
6: yeah.
3: it.
6: Yeah, it's time to do it. You can do that right now. Yeah.
3: Now okay, so it's not too late. Okay.
7: Nope. Yeah, the timing is usually like 1st of August mm-hmm. to end of September, yeah. so it's pretty big window.
3: Okay, yeah. Okay, so it's not too late. Okay, perfect. Okay, thank you,
6: dear.
3: You guys.
6: Appreciate
3: have
6: the call. Okay, yeah, you okay. too.
7: Thanks for calling.
6: Bye-bye. Bye-bye. And on that note, we're going to take our first break of the day, and we'll be back with the Garden Show after this short break.
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6: Okay, we're back with you, and I forgot to mention that you can text that phone number, 250-862-2525. You can text that number if you have a question. And we have a couple of texts. I've got a nice picture of a cactus that's not doing that well from Ariel. And it's, you know, Ariel, it's not a happy time for that cactus right now. It's got wrinkly leaves, which means that the root is not working. Mm-hmm. It may have been the salt issue. And after you've leached, but just don't put any more water on it now until it either recovers or doesn't.
7: Or doesn't, yeah.
6: Because if the salts are gone, high salts would cause that.
7: Yeah, it would be the first step, yeah. And then it accelerates because even if you cure the salt problem, the roots are damaged. And once the roots are damaged, then disease organisms come in, and they start to say, oh, here's lunch, and they start to eat the damaged roots, and then they get into the healthy roots as well. So it's a bit of a vicious cycle.
6: So, Ariel, your plant is convalescing right now, and just leave it in a nice bright window and just
7: let it dry out. And
6: pray to the plant god.
7: Yeah, better do that a little bit, for sure.
6: We've got Harry texting, do you think it's too late to sow onion seeds directly into the garden? And would you mulch over the seeds with straw first or some protection in case we have a real cold spell this winter?
7: Yeah, I've done that. I planted them at different times, and I did do a late planting, and all the late plantings germinated, and then they died because they were so tiny. Mm-hmm. They're like hair, you know, too small to overwinter. Mm-hmm. So you need to have a little bit of a bulb starting before they'll really actively overwinter. Mm-hmm. So the timing for that is like 1st of August is ideal. You can do it at the end of July. You can do it in the first week or two of August. That's sort of the time. I had reasonably good success around the 20th of August one year. Mm-hmm. And it also has to do with the weather conditions we're having for a while, because they will grow and it's quite cold. However, yeah, it's getting a bit late. Yeah,
6: but I mean, you might sacrifice a few onion seeds. You might as well give it a shot.
7: Well, if they're fresh seed, remember, because old seed doesn't germinate anyway.
6: That's right.
7: So that's the problem is, if you have seed left over that you bought in the spring, chances are it's not good anyway. Yeah. But if you collected the seed yourself this summer, that's the good seed. Mm-hmm. Now, what I would do is, even if I didn't, you could always, if it's self-collected seeds, you can take that seed, put it into packages or into like a paper bags, that sort of thing, and just put them straight into your refrigerator and just leave them there for the winter. And you can take some of those out and plant them. I mean, why not? Mm-hmm. Give it a try. What if they grew? Mm-hmm. What if Ken's totally off the rocker and the weather's just beautiful right till Christmas? We have this beautiful warm Christmas and, you know, we're out mowing our lawns. Then in that case, those plants would be fine. But they take about 2 months. They need about 2 solid months of reasonable growing conditions to get germinated and form the little bulblets that'll get them through the first winter.
6: Well, they're saying that it's going to be a mild winter because of this El Nino or something, super El Nino.
7: It's hard to say.
6: It's hard to say. You know, I mean, they do predict these things and then things change. But whatever, we'll see.
7: We'll find out.
6: Are we always going to find out? Nothing more like watching the weather. We've got Teresa Hodge joining us. Teresa, welcome to the show. We love you so much because you're one of those passionate gardeners that is out there all the time.
0: Mm-hmm. Oh, you're so kind. I have a couple of questions for you, because passionate gardener doesn't want to lose all her plants.
6: Oh, dear. Mm-hmm.
0: First of all, I have a banana plant, and I am wondering, it's in the ground, I'm wondering if I should start digging it up. I'm kind of looking at the temperatures going,
6: Do you know, well, do you know the variety? I mean, was it one of the hardy ones? Or forget the name of it.
0: It's not to overwinter. I can't remember the name, but I remember looking it up at the time, and it said, no, it's not winter hardy, so I can't.
6: Okay. Well, I'm like mine, what I do is, mine isn't definitely not winter hardy, but what I do is I just mound it up with a pile of nature's gold on top, and just like the city does with theirs. You know the bananas they have in front of the city?
0: Okay.
6: Yeah, because that's what they do with theirs. They just mound a big mound of mulch over top so the root doesn't freeze.
0: So maybe I could try it. I mean, I might lose it, but it might be worth it.
6: Yeah,
0: it is a mild winter. Why not?
6: Teresa, that's what I do too. I actually build a box, a wooden box around mine, and fill that box full of mulch.
0: Okay, because it's not that big. It never really grew that big. I think the heat was just too little water and too much heat. And it just didn't grow that tall. It's looking good now. But I just cut it down.
6: You cut it down to a stump, like a 6-inch stump. What I do is I put a pot over top of the stump so that the air stays in there. If you bury it right with mulch, sometimes it rots.
0: Right.
6: But if you put a little pot over top of the stump and then put your mulch over top of that, and put a goodly amount of mulch over, that's why I build my little framework, because,
7: you almost got a 2x2 foot space. Yeah. It's actually substantial.
6: Yeah, yeah. I can't have a big mound there because I have no space to put it, so that's why I have to box it in.
7: It's got to be vertical.
6: You don't have to put the box in if you've got enough room to pile up a pile and let it spill out the sides, you know?
0: Yeah, I mean, it's a little round. You would know it when you see it, but it's behind my lily garden, and it's kind of a little round circle there. Mm-hmm. And so I decided it was kind of the center plant.
6: So that
0: would have room. But even so, I think, you know, if it gives a little extra protection, maybe a box around it would be a good idea. I'll have to do that. I mean, I've got my elephant plants, too, that I'm elephant ears, and I'm kind of going, but they look so nice.
6: Are yours alocasia or calocasia?
0: I believe they're alocasia. Alocasia.
6: Alocasia, the upright leaves, like
0: yep.
6: Big, yeah, yeah, alocasia.
7: Yeah, and those, you can let all these plants just keep on doing what they're doing until they get a little snap of frost, and then you'll see it, and you'll go like, oh, yes, it's time to do it. And then after that little snap of frost, you can go out and start treating them. And alocasias, you can bring those inside if you need to. Are they in pots, or are they in the ground?
0: They are, but they're big pots. Huh. I would have to actually take them out of those pots and put them in another pot. I mean,
7: That might be an idea. It's just kind of cool because they have such a beautiful big root and like a bulb, you know, that you can keep. And it's worth a try, I'd say.
6: Yeah,
7: I hate throwing things away.
6: I did mine last year.
7: Yeah.
0: Well, I always figure I got all my coleus. I got the cuttings. They're all growing little roots. I mean, I'm going to have coleus out my yin-yang next year. So. But I have one more question before I go because I don't want to dominate here. But the beautiful succulent you gave me, I love it. What is it called?
6: Okay. Is it a... I think it's one of the ones you gave me. I think Look at it. Is it got pointy stiff leaves?
0: Yes.
6: It's a gasteria. Gasteria. G A S T E R I A. Gasteria.
0: Okay.
6: So just look up gasteria, and then there's different gasteria species. So you want to look for the one that like there's one called Little Warty, and that's not the one.
0: Right.
6: Yeah. Okay.
0: Okay. Well, thank you very much.
6: Oh, you're very welcome. Thanks for the call. And hockey season's around the corner. We're getting excited here.
0: Oh, absolutely. Okay. Sunday.
6: Take care.
0: Okay. Take care.
7: Okay. Yeah. Bye-bye. Thanks for calling. Bye-bye.
6: Yeah, there you go. It's, great couple there, Teresa and Charlie, and they were kind of hockey friends with them. Yvonne forgot to ask, how many leaves do I leave on the coleus clipping? Take the big ones off. Yeah, you take the big ones off. It's right down to, you don't want a big, huge cutting. Don't get greedy. The bigger the cutting, Ken's holding up about...
7: 2.5 to 3 inches is about right.
6: Yeah.
7: And then, you take off usually just the bottom two biggest leaves.
6: Yeah.
7: That's really all you need. And that node right where those leaves attach is actually kind of nice to have that into the soil because that's where the roots often will come out.
6: You bet.
7: And, they're pretty good. The thing that I do sometimes is that, and if the plant is outside and it's been getting chilled, it starts to go downhill fairly quickly. Mm-hmm. Like the better time to do those cuttings is when the plant is super aggressive and happy and doing its thing, like about 2 weeks ago, maybe a week ago.
6: Yeah.
7: So then those nice, vigorous, plump, like they're really nice. As Don was saying, you snap the stems on them. And that really helps just to make sure we're not crushing them. Oh,
6: looks pretty good. Yeah, she's got nice cuttings there.
7: Nice varieties.
6: You betcha. Nice variety.
7: And if
6: that ripple leaf. I love those ripple leafed ones.
7: Yeah, and if they do start to wilt a little bit, mist them with water. Keep the tops humid.
6: Yeah.
7: And you can even just drape a little bit of like saran wrap over top of them. Mm-hmm. You know, food wrap, or you can. You can also put a little plastic bag over them just for a couple days because they will go moldy if it's too cold. They love to be warm and bright light, you know, so right in front of the windows.
6: Another hint is that bottom heat. Boy, it really helps when you got bottom heat.
7: If you can get that heating pad, you're good to go.
6: Yep. And I got a big one because I got one from Ken. My whole bench is heated. It's really good. We're going to take a break here. It's the bottom of the hour. We're probably going to have a visit from Dan Bruce, and we've got another caller coming in as well. So we are active, and we're going to be back right after this short break with The Garden Show.
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6: Well, we're back with you, and we get a weather report from Ted from Victoria. How you doing, Ted?
7: Hello, Ted.
6: Hey, Ted. Is Ted... Yep. Okay, well, let's go to Dan Bruce then. Hey, Dan, how you doing?
16: Oh, hi, good morning.
7: Morning.
16: I woke up to rainfall.
6: Yes.
7: Oh, oh yeah. How nice we're loving that, it. Eh?
16: Yeah. That's a beautiful thing to wake up to. Oh. But it didn't last very long.
7: No.
6: I can't wait till we get some snowfall. We need snow in the mountains.
16: Yes, yeah. Yes. But not on my driveway.
6: No, not on the driveway. It's just, yeah. Well, you have that heated driveway, don't you?
16: Yeah, right.
6: Yeah. Well, I did know a gentleman years ago. He lived out in the Mission, and he had a long driveway up, and he's an electrician. Oh. And he heated his driveway, and everybody else is out there shoveling snow, and his is just clear, just dry as a bone.
7: Yep.
16: Yes. Yeah. Well, that's not the case here.
6: No, no. Yeah. Anyway, Dan, what have you got up your sleeve today?
16: Well, a friend of mine lives over in West Kelowna, and... he got in touch with me about a problem he had with a mountain ash growing on his front lawn. And so I said, well, it's hard to tell you over the phone. I got to see it. And I went over there and I said, well, yeah, it's got a problem. It's dying.
6: Yeah. End of story.
16: End of story. But the question was, what should it be replaced with? So I went away and sat down very carefully and held my head and thought, I have to do this, otherwise I might hurt myself. I came up with a suggestion of ginkgo biloba, which is available from local nurseries, and it is a totally suitable tree for a small area along a street. They're used worldwide for that now. You can see some around the Landmark Square in Kelowna, and just if you're in Kelowna, just before you go over the bridge, there are several bigger trees on the right-hand side in City Park.
6: Yes.
16: There used to be a lot more of them, but then they did something or other and chopped a lot of them down. But ginkgo is regarded as an ideal street tree. It will stand almost any amount of pollution. And it holds itself up and looks good.
6: Dan, there was a, I don't know if it was a rumor or a fact, but somebody said that it wasn't known, it was only known in fossil form until a certain time ago?
16: Yes. the living ginkgo that we are familiar with today was discovered doing just fine in China, where the Chinese gardeners were cultivating it, planting it. I think that the first introduction to Europe was from Japan, but the tree is certainly native in China. Now, the interesting thing, of course, is that you get a certain type of gardening mentality here that said, well, you know, we don't want any of these exotic things. We only want native plants. Well, fine, have fun with that when you go to the grocery store.
6: Yeah.
16: But the fact is that there are many, many, I mean, the fossil ginkgo leaves, twigs, etc., are common in British Columbia.
6: Really?
16: So...
6: Interesting.
16: Does that make the ginkgo native or not?
6: Isn't that interesting? Yeah.
16: But ginkgo has been around for a long time.
6: Yeah.
16: We know that certain of the dinosaurs would have been totally familiar with this tree, probably eaten it.
6: Right.
16: Before being eaten themselves. But
6: there's nothing more yellow in the fall than ginkgo.
16: Right. It has these fan-shaped little leaves. I say leaves with a bit of hesitation because ginkgo is actually a conifer.
6: I know. Isn't that interesting?
16: And we normally talk about needles, but no. A needle the shape of a ginkgo leaf wouldn't be useful.
6: No.
16: But they do... come out, leaf out in the spring with bright green foliage that darkens in the heat of the summer and then goes brilliant yellow in the fall.
6: Yeah, they're beautiful. It's a great plant and a great choice that you've offered to your friend across the lake, and because he's got a pioneer tree with that sorbus, that mountain ash, and they're not long lived.
16: No, they're. I've lost several of them here. But the thing about the ginkgo that I'm recommending to him is Gold Spire.
6: Oh yes, okay.
16: It's a cultivar.
6: Yeah.
16: And there are many, many cultivars, but of course, very few of them are available here.
6: Right.
16: But Gold Spire is available.
6: Good advice.
7: Another
6: there.
7: Really nice thing about that Gold Spire too is that it's fruitless. It's a male.
16: Yes.
7: And that's one of the keys when you do. And that's actually really wise choice when you're selecting any of these varieties of ginkgos is to make sure that they're cultivated form, because they will be a grafted form of the male plant, which does not produce the stinky little fruits that they're known to produce.
6: Stinky fruit. But Dan, we've got another gentleman waiting so patiently we want to talk to from Victoria, and we always appreciate hearing from you, Dan, so we'll talk to you next week.
16: Okay.
6: Okay, buddy.
16: Good.
6: Take care.
7: Thanks, Dan. Take care.
16: Bye-bye.
7: Bye-bye
6: now. You betcha. And we've got Ted back with us. Ted, sorry for the wait, but hey, you're here now.
2: Okay. Thanks, guys. It's looking like it might be a nice day in Victoria. The sun's just come up.
6: Oh, lovely.
2: Yeah, anyhow, I've got two tips for your listeners and a couple of questions for you. The first one is, I heard it on your show, and it works. I've got three tomato plants and a couple of bell peppers. And last year, I lost a good half of it to the flower stem rot. And this listener suggested powdered milk. And so there's no instructions, so I used a cup for 2 liters, one cup per 2 liters. And I applied it three times, once when the fruit got to be starting to show definite size, and then again, and I only lost one pepper to the flower stem rot.
6: Wow. Hmm. Yeah. Well, there you go. And, you got the calcium available in that potted milk. That's what's helping there. It's a calcium deficiency. Yeah.
2: Yeah. The second tip is this may put you guys out of business.
7: Awesome.
2: I bought a Samsung phone that finally entered the 21st century. Mm-hmm. And I still don't know how to work it properly, but I found it Gemini. You can take a picture of a plant, Gemini, what is this? And it will give you pretty much everything and more about that plant that you ever wanted to know.
6: Yeah. Mm-hmm.
2: Flowers, trees, it doesn't matter.
6: Well, I know, Ted, there's a number of those programs, those apps out there, and all of them do have the same problem. They're young, and they're just now still gathering their information. So their information is good. I'm amazed sometimes what they have, but it all depends on what the input, people are.
7: Well, that's what happens is they scan, and like with the Google stuff, These search engines, that's what they are. They search the internet to find pictures of that match the one that you enter in. And then they are assuming that the picture that they're taking is correctly identified. So that's one of the problems with it. They're actually really accurate. I would say, because my experience is about 80 to 90% accurate.
6: Yeah.
7: But again, because I've got a background in botany, I look at the picture and I'll just go, nope, that's not it.
6: Yeah.
7: So then I'll find another one and try another. Yeah. Or even if you take a picture of a plant from two different angles, like one a close-up of the leaf or one a close-up of the flower, and the leaf together in a picture is a real winner.
6: Yeah.
7: That will generally get you the right answer. But sometimes if it's from at all of a distance,
6: Ted, they haven't put us out of business yet, but they might.
7: It's cutting close.
6: Did you have a quick question? We've got a short time to the break here.
2: Yeah. I was gifted with a couple of parsley plants about 8 inches high, and I'm also trying to grow radishes. Both I have in pots, and I got beautiful soil for the parsley. Mm-hmm. They both died, and my radishes, as always, they're tall and spindly, and they're very closely spaced because I guess sprung on the soil.
6: And these are in containers.
2: Yeah.
6: Well, the radishes, I have found over the years, radishes grown in containers do tend to stretch, and they don't develop their nice bulb, or not bulb, but form at the base, the radish itself. They just don't, they bolt it, this kind of thing. And that's what's happening with some in my garden right now, because I planted a late batch, and these radishes that I planted are actually bolting up. They're not going to develop a nice radish. But your better bet for radishes is in the ground rather than in containers. The parsley, did you plant it with seed or did you plant it with a plant?
2: These are plants about 8 inches tall already.
6: So you where did you get the plants?
2: From UVic Garden.
6: Okay.
2: Community Garden.
6: Oh, okay. And so you dug the plants, those parsley, and you put them into pots, right?
2: Yeah.
6: Okay, and they died.
2: Yeah.
6: Okay, well,
7: it's challenging. Now, as far as what the plants want, is they just want really bright light. They prefer, these types of plants prefer to be in the soil. They both like cool conditions. They don't like to be, they like to be in full sun, but with cool temperatures. So
2: maybe the problem, I have a sunroom and it gets up to 30 degrees.
7: Yeah, that's probably too warm.
6: Well, for parsley, it would be. And radishes,
7: and
6: too.
7: Radishes.
6: Oh, yeah. No, that's why they're stretching.
7: They don't like it. Yeah, so they would like to grow in almost freezing at night.
6: Yeah, I'd put them outside.
7: Yep.
2: Okay.
6: Yep. There you go, Ted. Well, thanks for that call. It was great.
7: Yeah, right, very good.
6: Thanks, buddy.
7: Thank you very much.
6: Okay.
7: Bye.
6: Okay, it's 3/4 of the way through the first hour of the show, and so we're going to take a short break, and we are definitely going to have Hedy join us right after we get back with more of The Garden Show.
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6: 888-780-4273. We are back with you on The Garden Show, and we're going to speak to Hedy. Hi, Hedy.
33: Hi.
7: Good morning.
33: Good morning, gentlemen. I have a question. I was given two beautiful bougainvilleas for Mother's Day, and they're thriving. I bring those in, right?
6: Yeah. Where are you located, Hedy?
33: Dilworth Mountain.
6: Oh, you're in the Okanagan. Okay. Yeah. You've got to bring them in. They won't take any frost. How big are they?
33: They have grown to about 3 feet.
6: Okay. Well, they're not a huge plant, but and they're in pots.
33: Yes.
6: Yeah. Ken, yeah, you're the bougainvillea expert, right?
7: Yeah.
6: Here.
7: Well, you know, they're a plant that just obviously adores the heat, right? And they adore bright light. If you ever go to Mexico, it's like, oh my God, they're in heaven down there. It's just they grow like crazy and bloom unbelievable. So gorgeous plant. So the key with moving these plants, and it's a good thing we're talking about this, is you're moving plants from outdoors to indoors. Then anytime you do that, you want to try to make sure that your outdoor temperature is as close as possible to your indoor temperature when you do the move.
33: Okay.
7: So, you know, today, I think the high today is only, in the Okanagan here, is supposed to be about 16.
33: Right.
7: And inside our houses is usually about 20 or 22, depending where you are, or 24.
6: Mm-hmm.
7: So, you know, I don't know how many days we have left where it's going to be up that warm. So, like, I have to bring some plants in today. So I'm going to wait until about between 2 and 3 o'clock, according to the forecast. It's going to be the warmest part of the day today. So that's going to be, I think, 16 degrees. So I'm going to bring in a few choice plants right at that time. And then some of the other plants I'm going to wait. I might just look at the long-term forecast. And if it looks like it's going to warm up again, like next week, well, I might wait until then. But if it looks like the nights are dipping and getting closer to freezing, I'm better off to do it today. So, yeah.
33: Okay.
7: A nice, bright, sunny location. And if they're soggy wet right now, that's okay, but do not water them when you bring them in. But remember that bougainvilleas would rather be dry between waterings. And, yes. and that transition from outside to inside, you can get some defoliation.
33: Right.
7: But don't worry too much about that. Just as long as the tip shoots are still going, you should okay. be all right. But nice, sunny, warm location, and don't overwater them over the winter, and you should be good.
33: That's wonderful. Well, I will try to squeeze that in this afternoon because today is the 60th anniversary.
7: Oh, my goodness. Well, congratulations.
33: I don't know if I'm allowed to say where.
7: Well, anywhere is fine.
33: Don, you know who I am.
6: Hetty, oh, this is your 60th anniversary.
33: For the store.
6: Of the store. Of, yes.
7: It's of course.
6: Hetty Wentworth. Well, I'm, you know, that's an interesting name. I thought of you as soon as I saw the name pick up, and I didn't recognize the voice, so I was careful. No, that's great. And what a family business you've got there. It's just a lovely thing. Dale, and of course, Dale's dad and mom were principal. We bought our first Fender Showman amps from Wentworth Music back in the day. I went out and got a bank loan, and actually, the funny part was we got a loan from one of those lenders that are a little bit shady or high interest. And when my dad found out about it, he was so upset he went and he canceled that loan and went down to the Bank of Commerce and got a regular loan for us. Anyway, it was a great story.
33: We loved
6: but
33: your dad,
6: yeah,
7: yeah,
6: yeah, yeah. Yeah, good boy.
33: Well, listen, you all have a great day.
6: You too, Eddie, and thanks for the call. Okay, take care.
33: Thanks. Bye now.
7: Yep, bye-bye.
6: Bye-bye.
7: There you go. Yeah, 50th, Wentworth Music. Yeah. I wonder if they have something going on there. Maybe if it's their 60th anniversary. Wow,
6: 60th anniversary. That's cool. We've got a little bit of time here, so we will go back to the phone lines and talk to Troy. Hey, Troy.
0: Oh, good morning, gents.
7: Morning.
0: My question is on columbines. Mm-hmm. I grow quite a few, and every year they've done very well. But this year, all the leaves have gone gray, mm-hmm. or they look like there's a moldy color.
7: Yeah.
6: Mildew.
7: It's mildew.
0: And I'm just wondering, is that what it is, mildew?
7: Yeah. And it's very common. It's common on a lot of different plants. This particular type of mildew is just specific to that particular plant. It comes about because of air temperature, which you can't do anything about. So
0: right.
7: there really isn't much you can do. You can do preventative things, like there are some preventative sprays you can mm-hmm. try next year. Once the plant's infested, though, you really can't do mm-hmm. much. But you can cut off and remove any of the foliage, like at this time of year, just cut them right to the ground and get those into the compost bins or get them away. But the spores are always mm-hmm. around us at all times, so we can't really avoid that. Mm-hmm. And they just were waiting for the right conditions, which is air temperature.
0: Okay.
6: And Aquilegia, columbine, is an early season plant, right through into July kind of thing. But after that, they kind of fade out. And I cut mine right back as soon as so the foliage is, after they finish blooming, and I cut them back before they get that mildew.
0: Okay.
6: Cut them right to the ground, and then they regrow a little bit and do their thing.
7: They
6: and,
7: stay small for the rest of the year.
6: Yeah.
0: Okay, good. I'll try that. Now, I do have one other question mm-hmm. on geraniums.
6: Mm-hmm.
0: Every year, I prune back my geraniums and dig them up and bring them in and put them in the garage
7: mm-hmm.
0: in a cardboard box.
6: Mm-hmm.
0: So, and I don't water them at all, and then every spring, I put them out again, and they grow beautifully. Mm-hmm. Now, I've done this with these geraniums for 4 years in a row.
6: Mm-hmm.
0: I'm just wondering how long they're going to last. You know, how often can I do that?
6: It's probably, they get pretty woody, don't they, Ken? They get kind of woody after
7: and
6: a while.
7: They're subject to some disease issues. Yeah. You know, like the when you buy geraniums from a local supplier, mm-hmm. from a garden center, you'll find that those are all what they call virus indexed, and they have a special way of propagating them that keeps them clear of diseases. And they won't take cuttings off of plants that are older because the plants tend to develop these diseases. Mm-hmm. So what they recommend is to replenish with fresh stock from time to time. Now, as a homeowner, you don't have to be bang
6: it's
7: on.
6: Quite as diligent, no.
7: Yeah, you don't have to be as diligent. But still, you can keep that in mind, that as they get older and they start losing vigor and they start One of the symptoms is the leaves get smaller and smaller, mm-hmm. and they sometimes get a little yellow blotching on them or even some brown rings, like little brown rings on them.
0: Well,
7: and
0: these are still doing very well, actually.
6: Yeah, well, I wouldn't, if it's not
7: so
6: broke.
7: So then you could be good for another year or two. And
6: But you might want to try taking some cuttings at some point. Earlier on would have been better. In late August, taking cuttings on geraniums is really successful. But if you can get some young plants going in pots, at some point you can replace your mother plants, your big plants. Because as I say right off the bat, I said that they get kind of woody at the base and they get to be quite old and whatever. Because I do the same thing. I mean, I'm going to be bringing geraniums, you know, I walk around this time of year thinking, no, you're not coming in. No, you're not coming in. Maybe.

0: do this. Yeah, we'll talk about that when we come back after the break. Elaine Cameron, I just quickly, before we take our break here, I just talk about Elaine Cameron, what she was doing in 1951. Elaine Cameron is out in the garden, and September 20th, 1951, she put away the sax. Now, that's not the saxophone. Whenever she says, I'm putting away the sax, it means the sax, gunny sax.
1: Gunny sax.
0: And that she uses that for her irrigation. She wraps the hose in the gunny sack, and it's like a water breaker. Mm-hmm. So she put away the sacks, planted her iris. She watered in the greenhouse, and she watered all these little things she did. Watering the greenhouse and the rockery top on September 21, 22, she cut the sunken lawn, picked the squash, and watered the greenhouse again. September 23rd, she cut off the tansy. Mm-hmm. And hold back the yard, cooler and showers in the PM, hauled wood for the fireplace, and dug spuds and carrots for dinner.
1: Nice.
0: Yeah, well, that's what she was doing out in the garden. I've dug some carrots. I'm really quite pleased with the garden.
1: Carrot program.
0: The carrot program is really good. But I'll have to harvest them pretty soon because that's where my garlic goes. And we put the garlic in, Thanksgiving coming up.
1: It's coming up, yep. Canadian Thanksgiving.
0: Yeah.
1: It's just around the corner.
0: I know. And there's certain things we do at certain timing. And Dominic Ramponi said, plant the garlic at...
1: Yeah.
0: Thanksgiving, and so that's what we're going to be doing. Yeah. And so we're going to be talking about that when we come back. I'm going to talk about silverfish, and there's a really interesting reproduction cycle that they do in three phases. Silverfish, that's the little bug that you see sometimes in damp areas in the house. It's not a dangerous thing to have. It's not like a termite. It's not like a cockroach. It's just an old little baby bug that has been around for millions of years, and a fascinating creature. And of course, that was something article that I got out of that new bug YouTube channel that I've been watching. I'm kind of addicted to it, actually. We're going to be back with the Garden Show after this short break.

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7: Good morning, I'm Koch Caton on CFAX 1070 with your 9 o'clock news. The BC Conservatives say White Rock Mayor Megan Knight will run in the riding of Surrey South, currently held by Brent Chapman, who left the party to run up for Offshoot 1 BC. Chapman is the spouse of former Conservative leader Carolyn Findlay, who is no longer running for a seat in the legislature after the snap election call by NDP leader David Eby. Conservative leader Lorne Dorkerson says Knight is humble but relentless at getting results and grew up in a household of 14 children. Knight was on White Rock City Council between 2014 to 2018 and elected mayor in 2022. British Columbia NDP leader David Eby says his government will introduce a new tax on unsold condominiums if re-elected. He says developers with deep pockets that cannot wait for prices to go up again.
8: They're going to pay more tax for the privilege of hoarding housing when people are looking for a place to live. It is shocking, but a report in September says that in Metro Vancouver, $4.5 billion worth of condos are sitting vacant. They're brand new. They're ready for people to move in. They've been built. Some of them have been sitting for more than 2 years.
7: Eby says the new tax bill will be 2% for units left empty for more than 1 year, then go up by 1% for each additional year.

0: Elsewhere in the world, incessant rain is hammering several areas of Thailand's capital, disrupting traffic, suspending regional bus services and forcing hundreds to evacuate. Authorities have declared Bangkok a disaster area. Thailand's meteorological department warned that the deluge, which began Thursday, would continue through to tomorrow. Accumulated rainfall in many areas of Bangkok exceeded 280 millimetres, with more than 84,000 people in 21 provinces affected. Meanwhile, a Winnipeg toy store owner says she plans to stop selling Pokemon cards after thieves stole more than 20,000 cards from her shop.
1: Terry Settle says someone crawled through a vent, smashed a hole in the wall of her Winnipeg toy store, and stole more than 20,000 Pokemon cards on September 8th. The break-in came just weeks after another thief tried to steal a box of Japanese cards from the same shop. Settle says she plans to stop selling Pokemon cards once her remaining stock is gone. Now, the theft is part of a wider string of similar incidents reported across Canada, with losses reaching hundreds of thousands of dollars. David Augustine, The Canadian Press.
0: And in sports news, the Saskatchewan Roughriders will have to wait to clinch a spot in this year's CFL playoffs after falling 31-24 to the BC Lions last night. Riders defensive back Marcus Sales says his team simply didn't play their best.
2: We weren't executing what we were supposed to execute. We had a great week of practice. You know, we felt like everything was going to be going real smooth, and you know, they got a great team over there. They got great players, and they just found a way how to make some explosion plays, and I think that was pretty much the difference.
0: The Riders will be back in action on Friday when they host the Calgary Stampeders. Your CFAX weather up next. In the Greater Victoria area, it's going to be mainly sunny today and temperatures are expected to reach highs of around 15. And the UV index is expected to stay at around 4 or moderate. And tonight there will be a few clouds coming in, fog patches developing overnight, and temperatures will drop to a low of 8. I'm Coach Cadden on CFAX 1070. If it's happening, it's here. It's 9:04.
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6: Do I have some microphone? I think I do. There we go. Okay.
7: All right.
6: I'm going to turn myself up. I love listening to my voice. There we go.
7: Okay.
6: We were talking about silverfish before. You know, silverfish is that little guy. It's kind of, yeah, kind of a interesting little thing. He looked like a trilobite kind of sort of thing. A really, really old thing,
7: yeah,
6: with three tails on the end of it. Anyway, but they're fascinating. It says, before silverfish reproduce, they carry out a ritual involving three phases, which may last over half an hour. In the first phase, the male and female stand face to face, their vibrating antenna touching, then repeatedly back off and return to this position. In the second phase, the male runs away and the female chases him. In the third phase, the male and female stand side by side, head to tail, with the male vibrating his tail against the female. Finally, the male lays a spermatophore, whatever that is, spermatophore, a sperm capsule covered with a gossamer, which the female takes into her body via her ovipositor to fertilize her eggs. The female lays groups of fewer than 60 eggs at once, depositing in small crevices. The eggs are oval-shaped, whitish, about 0.8 millimeters long, and take between 2 weeks and 2 months to hatch. A silverfish usually lays fewer than 100 eggs in her lifetime. When the nymphs hatch, they're whitish in color and look smaller, like smaller adults. As they molt, young silverfish develop a grayish appearance and a metallic sheen, eventually becoming adults after 3 months to 3 years. They may go through 17 to 66 molts in their lifetimes, sometimes 30 in a single year, many more than most insects. Silverfish are among the few types of insects that continue to molt after reaching adulthood, with an estimated lifetime lifespan of 2 to 8 years.
5: No.
6: Yeah, that's your silverfish.
5: That is crazy. That is amazing. Like, I know, you know, lots of insects, really, many of them have very short lives. So to exceed 1 year is not...
6: 2 to 8 years.
5: They're, isn't that amazing?
6: Yeah.
5: Wow.
6: Well, that's why they're millions of years old. I mean, they're...
5: Fascinating.
6: They've come through all the extinctions.
5: Question.
6: You know? Yes.
5: What do they eat?
6: They eat starches and paper and
5: crumbs
6: and yeah.
5: And cellulose,
6: that kind of stuff. They're not dangerous per se.
5: No.
6: They're not nice to have around if you don't like squirmy things. However, I was so fascinated, I found, first time ever, I found one in our sink, in my bathroom sink.
5: They're nocturnal too, is what I found.
6: Yeah.
5: Over the years, we used to live in a house years ago, and there were some silverfish around, and it was one of those things where you'd wake up in the morning and there they were in the sink or in the bathtub or something, going like, well, they're there, but I don't see them in the daytime. And then sure enough, if you get up in the middle of the night, turn the light on, they sometimes you just see that something moved.
6: They can move pretty quick.
5: They are really fast.
6: They're fast. Yeah, fast little devils.
5: It's fascinating though. 2 to 8 years.
6: Wow. Yeah. 2 to 8 years old, and you know, when I read that, I thought I have to share that with people because it's pretty cool.
5: It's cool, yeah.
6: And it is in that really very cool YouTube channel that I came across, and I just think that you know, that is such an educational thing. The guy, the gentleman that does that on that program, I think it's called Privileged Bugs or something like that. And he really is knowledgeable, and he's scientific. And so he talks about the evolution of the insects and the various...
5: Privileged Bug Facts.
6: Yeah, Privileged Bug Facts. What a cool YouTube channel it is.
5: Mm-hmm.
6: Anyway, so we're going to talk about a little bit about... And I'm sure Ken's going to cover this in his sessions coming up at Violence, right?
5: Yeah, that's right. We have some fall gardening sessions coming right up next weekend. That's the 3rd and the 4th of October. And the 3rd, we're going to be doing the fall sessions, gardening sessions down at Violence Garden Center on KLO. And that's at 1 p.m. And I believe you have to pre-register. So you might want to just check on their website, the Violence Garden Center website, and you'll be able to see some information on that. You can also give them a phone call and they will help you out there. Also on the Sunday, then, that's October 4th, we'll be at the West Side Garden Center, and it's going to be great. It's going to be a fabulous deal, and we're just going to talk about everything we can fit in. It's about a 2-hour long session, and there is handouts, and it's going to be it's going to be a lot to cover in 2 hours, but that's the way it goes. There's lots to do in the fall, and we want to be ready for spring, so we got to do this kind of thing.
6: One of the things is we put things to bed. We store things for the winter, and I had a sheet that I put out on storing bulbs and tubers and whatnot. And you have to distinguish between bulbs and tubers and corms and rhizomes and all these others. They all get grouped into the bulb category, but they're
5: food storage. They're all different. Some of them are stems, some are roots, some of them are leaves.
6: Yeah. The true bulbs.
5: A bulb is a leaf,
6: The true bulb is like a tulips, onions.
5: True bulbs, and lilies. Yeah.
6: So let's maybe just start with begonias, begonia tubers. We've got some tubers happening, nice begonia plants and whatever. There's several ways, of course, to do any of these. But with the begonias, you want to, sometimes leaving them out to dry. You know, you take the tuber, and they have a true tuber on the begonias, at least the tuberous begonias. There are some rooted types, too. And there are the Rex begonias, things like that. But the tuberous begonias I'm speaking of. Mm-hmm. And you can take the tuber, clean it all up, and let them, go dry for the winter. But you can store them in peat moss.
5: Mm-hmm.
6: And so that they don't dehydrate, and yet they don't rot. They don't stay too wet. Mm-hmm. And then you get them going again in the spring. There's all sorts of ways to do it, but that's simply that. Clean the thing up. And
5: they need to be kept dry over through the storage period. Yeah. That's one of the keys. And that's what the beautiful thing with using peat moss to store your roots, and even the dahlias, you know, that's how they're often stored too, is any roots that you're storing, if you bury them just in regular, and it can be dry peat moss, that's fine, or dry potting soil. Mm-hmm. And the deal with that is that it can't go below 25% humidity, even though it's powdery dry. And it seems so dry. It's like, how can this be so dry? Mm-hmm. But it can't actually go below 25% humidity. So for storage, it's always hovering in that 25 to 30% humidity in that peat moss. Mm-hmm. That's a beautiful thing. So it's perfect for storing roots. And then the other thing is peat moss is extremely acidic. Mm-hmm. And that acidness prevents the spreads of diseases and things in the wintertime. So it's a double positive when it comes to that sort of thing. But I know you wanted to talk about dahlias and overwintering them and some of the tricks of the trade on that, because there are so many things you need to do to make sure they're nice and clean and all that.
6: And I haven't been doing my proper due diligence with my dahlias. I just kind of dig them, throw them in a pot, throw them under the bench in the greenhouse, and they sort of, you know, storing them. Then they take so long, and once you plant them in the spring, they take a long time to recover. They've been bashed around all winter, and they take a while to recover. So in the spring or in the fall, I think it's best to dig them up. Before any frost, dig them up, dig your dahlias up, and you can actually separate them into, you know, each piece needs to have three portions: the actual tuberous root, it's a tuberous root, the stem, and a piece of the crown. Yeah. So if you're going to store them away individually like that, you do need those three parts. You need the tuberous root, you need the stem, and you need a piece of the crown. Mm-hmm. And generally speaking, you can identify an eye or two, a bud or two on the crown.
5: And that's easier to identify those eyes in the springtime than it is in the fall. Because in the fall, what happens is they just look like sticks, and it's kind of hard to see what's going on. But in the spring, as soon as they start to push a little bit, you see those appear. And then that's a great time, actually, to do further division and cut them apart. But everybody has their methods.
6: Oh, yeah.
5: And, you know, there's easy ways. I always did the easiest way I could do possible, which was just literally have a cardboard box. I would take, like, I'm taking out my potting soil and stuff that I would have, and I'd layer the bottom of it with some potting soil, just dry potting soil. Mm-hmm. Take those roots, get them out of the ground, and just hose them off and try to clean dirt off the roots. But I'd leave them as a big clump. Mm-hmm. Clean them all up and then let them dry.
6: And, you know, Ken, I think that's a good safeguarding, leaving the entire clump till spring. And then if you want to split it up, you can split it up in the spring.
5: Yeah.
6: But leaving that entire clump, it's kind of like united we stand, divided we fall.
5: Yeah. Well, they exchange. If you get one side that's starting to desiccate, you know, and dry out too much, well, then they can kind of transfer moisture back and forth through the connecting tissues there. So it can help to keep the whole root in one mass.
6: Yeah. And getting back to that peat moss thing that you were talking, you know, if you got a big enough container, put your whole root or even half the root or whatever, a nice chunk, and then clean them up good, and then bury them in peat moss.
5: Yeah.
6: And that'll hold them.
5: That's really great. And then one of the other factors is, I know we're going to take a short break here, but do you remember, like, we have often recommended that when we harvest fruits and things from outside, or we might harvest, say, tomatoes or even squash, that sort of thing, where we want to overwinter them, we want to bring them in for a period of time, and they have to last. One of the problems in when you bring fruits in from outside is that they often have these little fungal spores on them that are already started to germinate and grow, you know. And so if you do just a very mild, super mild sort of a... even an alcohol solution, like just really mild, like isopropyl alcohol, but it's got to be diluted. You got to find the recipe for that. Mm-hmm. Bleach has often been said. I know bleach has just got, you know, I'm not a big fan of using bleach, but you could do that. Or just soap and water, just wash them like a veggie wash, and get the spores and stuff off the fruit, and then dry it so that it doesn't have any issues. And if there's any that have little scratches or marks or cracks in them, you know those are not going to survive very long because they're going to get disease in those spots. Yeah. But on the dahlia or dahlia roots is that it's similar for those. You could use something like that to wash those roots a bit to help to kill any outside fungi that might be on the outside of that.
6: Great information, Ken. That is exactly what you got to watch for, is the rot and that sort of thing, and desiccation. But we've got to take a break. We've got three callers waiting for us, and when we come back with the break, with the Garden Show after this short break.
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6: Here we are back with you with more of the Garden Show. And Phil is joining us from Vernon. Phil, good morning.
20: Good morning.
5: Good morning.
20: A little off the topic, have you gentlemen ever grown pineapple?
6: Oh, yeah.
20: Okay, I have a friend that wanted to question answer, because I certainly didn't know. He put it in the ground, he cut the top off, he left a bit of the core, and he put it in the ground, and at this point, that was probably mid-July, and now that the weather's getting colder, it's outside, but it's starting to grow, it's starting to flourish, there's one stem or whatever on it. Question. Well, can you bring that inside of the winter, or is it?
6: He's going to have to. He's going to have to, because if he doesn't, it'll freeze.
5: Yeah.
6: And yeah, it's a bromeliad, actually, the pineapple, is interestingly enough. It's a bromeliad, and it would freeze if you left it out. And, get it into a pot. Don't overwater the thing. They're quite drought tolerant, so let them go dry between waters, and then a good soaking and dry.
5: Use potting soil, the soil that comes out of the ground is not going to be good for putting in a pot. So it doesn't mean to take it all off, but just don't try and save every bit of potting soil, every bit of earth that it comes with. So try to shake some of that off and then put it into a pot that has a nice porous potting soil. And then that just creates a better situation. And remember that with all bromeliads, they actually like to have water getting trapped in the tops of leaves. So you do water over top of the center part of the plant.
20: Oh, okay. All right.
5: Yeah. And they, that little bit of water traps in there in the crotches of the leaves there, and that's what they like.
6: And just to give you an idea of what's going to go on here, it's going to be another 2 years before you get a pineapple. But I finally did get one. I got a pineapple. We got pictures of us chopping it up. It was the most delicious pineapple. It took me 2.5-3 years to grow it. And then the next day I was in one of the grocery stores and I saw pineapples for $3.99, and I thought, I'm not going into business, that's for sure.
20: Well, thanks for the insight. Bearer of bad news, I'll tell him.
6: Okay, well, thanks for the call.
20: I'll tell him to put in radishes or something because his time might be up before he gets his pineapple.
5: Oh, yeah. If it freezes, that'll be it.
6: Yeah, you betcha.
20: Okay, thanks take a lot,
6: care.
20: Guys.
6: Okay, Phil.
5: You too. Take care.
6: Bye-bye now.
5: Bye-bye.
6: And we have Beverly joining us. Morning, Beverly.
9: Good morning.
6: Hi.
5: Good morning.
9: Mine is pruning. Lavender, it's about a meter across. It was a lovely light blue one, a meter across on the flower stems. Do they need to come off now, or can they last through the winter for if the snow falls on them?
5: No. One of the issues with lavenders is that they tend to seed all over the place. So the general rule is that as soon as it's about 90% finished its bloom, then that's when you would go out and you want to carefully, like if you only have one or two plants, you can just grab handfuls of those little blooms and just snip them off and drop them into a bucket, you know? And so you're actually physically removing the seed. If you have, like some people have hundreds of them, so then you need a little hedge trimmer and it's a faster thing. But of course you do scatter a few seeds around. But the whole thing that I do with lavenders is as I go into the fall, I just want it to look tidy for the winter. Some of the new varieties are still blooming, so that's kind of cool. So I let them bloom if they're still blooming. But when it hits the end of the season, we're into maybe end of October, a light trimming just to make it look tidy for the winter, and I'm going to do my main cutting back in the spring. Sure. And in the springtime, I'm going to reduce it by at least 2/3. Mm-hmm. So I'm going to remove everything off of the outer perimeter, especially any thick stems, any thick branches.
9: Yeah.
5: I just cut all those out and then just trim it into a small ball, maybe about 18 inches in diameter, somewhere that size, maybe even 12 inches in diameter. And then I just let that go. And then in the springtime, it just explodes back into growth and it's good.
9: Lovely. I have a Miss Kim. And it had bloomed in the spring and it's bloomed in the fall, but I think it's time now to cut them off, which means I probably won't get spring blooms.
5: If you cut them now, you might get a few, but it's definitely... And do you have to cut it now, or can you just let it go through the winter and do it after it blooms?
9: Well, yeah, after it blooms, and then it might not bloom in the fall, so...
5: No, it'll be good. But what I would say is what you do is just go out right now and take off the bad hair day stuff. That's a little twigs that shoot up here and there just with a pair of snippers to take off the rough looking stuff. Just keep the plant sort of more uniform to go through winter. But the less you trim it, the better the show is going to be next year.
9: That's right. I think you're right about that. Yeah. No, it does make it a bigger plant.
5: Yeah, well, that's why you put the plants in the right spots. It's one of the issues where sometimes people put it in the wrong spot, and then they're forced to be trimming it all the time. A decent-sized plant.
6: You can press the restart button too, so you sacrifice some bloom, but then redo it. You know, like take it back hard and then regrow it. And so you might have to sacrifice a little bit of bloom in that process. But
9: that's right.
6: Okay.
9: And the hydrangea bloomed beautifully. This one that I'm looking at now at the back is a pink cone-shaped one. Mm-hmm. Pink cone-shaped one. Mm-hmm. When do I cut those? Last fall, I guess, and then
5: I always think it's one of these things where it's just a visual thing. Like if I'm looking out my window and I can see that plant there, and it goes through its phases into the fall, and the flowers, they kind of nod downwards eventually, and then they turn this nice kind of gray-brown color. And I actually like looking at those through the winter, so I just leave mine as long as I can. But they sometimes they do get collapsed, you know, when it snows. And then at that point, yeah, that's usually when I go out.
9: One I'm looking at now is pink. It's very lovely pink.
5: Yeah.
6: Mm-hmm. There's some great varieties out there now.
5: They're really nice, yeah.
9: And the one at the front, though, was so heavy. The flowers are so big. They must be a foot long, and when the rain came,
5: they collapsed. Yeah.
9: Yes, they did. They're so heavy.
5: Okay, so you know how that works is that if I have one of these hydrangeas, it's called a PG type hydrangea, so PG, just the two letters, and that's a whole group. And if you cut them really, really hard in the spring, like I've had plants that were 8 feet in diameter, and I cut them down to a 2 foot ball, mm-hmm. just little stubs. And when those grow out, the blooms are massive. They can grow up to almost 2 feet long each. It's unbelievable. However, they flop. So if I don't want them to flop and I don't want to do much with them, then what I do is I only cut off just the old blooms. So I go out and snip out the old blooms. Again, the plant does seem to get bigger, but it doesn't grow much next year, and all the blooms are small. Mm-hmm. And then the plant doesn't collapse, and it's strong enough to hold its weight. So you have a choice.
9: They're so heavy.
5: Yeah, the bigger they are, the harder they are to keep.
9: Yeah. Okay.
6: Thank you, dear. Appreciate the call.
5: Thanks for calling.
6: Okay, bye. Yep.
9: Bye-bye.
5: Bye-bye.
6: And we got a couple of minutes here for Jack, although we love talking to Jack, so we may just carry on through the break.
5: Go ahead, Jack.
6: Hey, Jack.
1: Yeah, you can carry on through the break if you want. Anyway, you brought up dahlias. I'm going to call them dahlias if you don't mind.
6: Yeah, you go ahead.
1: I was going to call next week, but since you're on the topic this week, I'm on it. I've always just dug them up like cannon. Whatever they do, I dry them out, take as much soil off as I can, put them in peat moss, and they just come back like gangbusters in the spring.
6: And where do you keep them?
1: I sent you a picture of that one. I don't know if I can lift that out of where it is right now. I've showed you that picture of that dahlia, the gold one.
5: Oh, yeah. Huge,
1: and man. I give dahlias away to the neighbors. I can't get rid of them fast enough. I've got you know, in the backyard they don't show, so I give them to the neighbors. In the front yard, I pick them as well. So, but look, and I got one at CD Sunday last year in down at the rec center. Mm-hmm. A couple from Merritt. That thing has just gone nuts. It's a beautiful little bronze one, and it just is. I've got dozens of flowers on it right now. But my question is this. I am having my deck redone in the middle of October. These dahlias are not like bulbs where you try to let the good go back into the bulb before you dig them up. Is that correct?
5: They always absorb more like if they're naturally dying back, but I don't know if we ever get that here in the Okanagan because we get that sudden frost and they just go black. So
1: yeah,
5: if we
1: that,
5: could,
1: right. Well,
5: if we could,
1: have to be done in the middle of October, is that going to harm them?
5: No, they'll be fine.
1: They'll be fine.
5: They
1: okay,
5: should be
1: so
5: good.
1: Dig them up, and and the other thing is green tomatoes. Can I pick them now? They're not gonna turn red now.
6: Well, I'm a big fan of picking green tomatoes and putting them in the kitchen just on a counter not packed together. You want to keep them. A little bit of washing sometimes helps before you do that. And they darn things, most of them, ripen up. It's a shame to throw them out. Yeah.
1: Oh, that's right. Okay, that's fine. Well, then, thank you, guys. That's all I wanted to know today about tomatoes and dahlias.
6: Thank you, Jack. Thanks for the contribution. Appreciate it.
1: All right. Yeah,
6: okay. Bye-bye now. And we're at the bottom of the hour. We've got Addie waiting for us. We're going to be talking to Addie when we come back, and looks like another call or two. And we appreciate that, folks. And we will be back with The Garden Show after this short break.
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6: Okay, we are back with you, and we have Addie joining us. Well, actually, what we're going to do, Addie, if you could just hang on for a second, Ken's going to talk about the garden that he's helping to install in Lake Country, because he's going to be leaving the show in a minute here to go out and...
5: I got to talk to Addie for sure, but I have to leave a little bit early from the show today, because we're building this demonstration garden out in Lake Country, and it's just right at Swalwell Park. And it's where the old baseball diamond used to be, right along the road there. And I think a lot of people see it. And we're actually at the process of putting plants in, which is kind of fun. And, well, it's really fun because this project's been going on for a couple of years, the planning and everything. And thanks to a bunch of, donations, as well as the, Lake Country, District Lake Country. And it's just been a huge group of people. I'll be talking a lot more about this most likely next weekend. As we just get through today and tomorrow, which is more plantings, and there are some volunteers there. Typically, people have pre-registered for that, but if you just can't stay away, you can always just come down and see if there's any way you can help out down there at the garden. But it's a lot of fun, and we've been working at it pretty steady, and we want to get as much planted here before fall hits, and really the grand opening of the garden will be next spring at some point.
6: Fabulous, Ken. It's exciting to put that all together, and you're going to be heading out there
5: right after
6: we talk to Addie. Addie, how are you doing today? Hello, Addie.
5: Oh, are you there?
6: Addie, doesn't sound like Addie. Put her back on hold and we'll talk to Ronnie.
5: Oh, there she is.
6: Oh, here she is.
5: Hello.
32: Hello.
5: Hey, there Addie. You are. Hey, Addie, how are you doing?
32: Yeah, I'm doing fine. My question is, how much longer for Christmas cactus outside for night temperature?
5: Oh, what was that? Can you repeat that one more?
6: The Christmas cactus. Oh. How long should she leave it out for the night temperature? Is it cool enough yet?
5: Not quite. Yeah. I would be going at least another week, at least maybe even 10 days.
6: You want to get it down like 5 above, 3 above at night?
5: You want to get some of these, even plus 4 sort of thing.
6: Yeah.
5: Plus 3 would be okay. And you're just giving it the shock. And the results, you've been doing this for a few years, and it really does work. you get multiple blooms out of them, it seems like.
32: Okay. My other question is, you know the mums that you buy in the stores and they bloom beautifully, and then all of a sudden they're gone, the fall mums. Mm-hmm. Can I cut them down and put them in my shed, and will they come back next year?
5: Yeah, they're very hardy. They are typically winter hardy. Sometimes you can cut them down and plant them outside if you had a place to plant them, because they are, you know, they're winter hardy plants, and they will come back next year. But yeah, if they're in the storage area, sometimes what happens is they just get so dry over winter that they kind of desiccate, and they sometimes don't want to come back in the spring. They just get too dry. But you can always give them some water if you have them in storage. And just make sure they have some moisture over the winter time. That would be about it. But they'd be fine with that.
32: They'd be okay in a shed or else under a bunch of snow if we get snow.
5: Yeah, you're almost better just to have them sitting outside where they get natural precipitation and snow.
32: And it doesn't matter if it goes down to -15.
5: No, -15 should be fine. Yeah, it's just they're generally pretty tough. But you know, I would say probably not -20. But -15 is easy, and -18, that wouldn't be a problem. But hey, anytime you can throw snow on them, that'd be great. Or just set them, you know, against the outside of the shed. Even that will help to buffer a little bit.
6: And let's hope we get some snow this year.
32: Yeah, no kidding.
6: Yeah.
32: Okay, thanks, Sean.
6: Thank you, dear.
32: Have a wonderful week.
5: Yeah.
6: You
5: okay,
6: too.
5: Thanks, Eddie. Take care.
32: Bye-bye.
6: And right. Kent, I'm going to say goodbye to you, and thanks a lot. And good work out there, man. I'm going to come out and have a look, see what you're doing.
5: That would be awesome. Okay. We'll see you next week, everyone.
6: Okay. Take care. And Ronnie is joining us from Victoria. Hey, Ronnie.
0: How you doing?
6: We're well. We're well. We've still got some activity going on at the gardens.
0: Yeah, we do, but that's not really why I was calling today, except we do still have bulbs for sale, and there is still artwork for sale in the tea house and stuff.
6: Oh, right
0: on. What I'm calling about is the dahlias. Is the reason that you dig them up, is it to keep them from freezing or getting too soggy? Because I don't dig up tulip bulbs or...
6: No. Well, dahlias don't have the hardiness. They'll take a little bit of frost and it'll burn. They won't take any frost on the top. They'll turn black as soon as you get any kind of frost.
0: Okay.
6: That small bite won't probably hurt the root system. But if it's any more than just a degree or two of frost, those roots can be harmed. So you need to store them for the winter to keep them from freezing.
0: So if I dig them up and I wash off the soil, and then I put a layer of soil on the bottom of a box?
6: Well, I would put a layer of peat moss. I'd get a bale of peat moss, because that peat moss is so great to...
0: Peat moss comes in humongous bags.
6: Well, you can buy, you know, what about... the other thing you could do is buy a small bag of potting soil.
0: Yeah.
6: And the potting soil is predominantly peat moss.
0: Oh,
6: so
0: okay.
6: Then you shake it off and use the potting soil next year for a container or something like that.
0: Yeah. Well, I do have potting soil because all of my stuff is in pots.
6: Right,
0: Okay. And then should I cover it up with, like some people say, straw or even the stuff that you let your hamsters run around on?
6: Right.
0: You
6: know, any of that material is good. The thing is, what you're trying to do is stop them from desiccating and drying out.
0: Okay.
6: Without being too moist. It's a kind of a happy medium there. You don't want to be too moist, because if it's moist, they can rot.
0: Yeah.
6: Ken's suggesting that you can use some a little bit of bleach or alcohol mixed down to a small amount. Here's what they say in one of my articles. Dig up the tubers. Cut the plant stems down to 5 or 6 inches above the ground. Dig a circle around the plant with a garden fork to lift the root clump safely. Lift the clump gently by the stem and shake off the extra dirt. You clean them and dry them. Wash and brush away remaining soil. Turn the clumps upside down for 24 to 48 hours so moisture drains from the hollow stems.
0: Oh.
6: That's a new one. Let the tubers dry completely in a frost-free area out of direct sunlight. And then pack for storage. Place the dried tubers in cardboard boxes, bulb crates, or plastic bins. Surround the tubers with a dry packing medium like pine shavings, vermiculite, peat moss, or wrap them individually in dry newspaper. Label every variety clearly and waterproof tag with a waterproof tag. Then monitor over the winter. Keep the containers in a cool, dark place like a basement, root cellar, or heated garage that stays above freezing. But check the tubers once a month to make sure they're not drying out or any rot showing up. So mist slightly if they look shriveled, or air them out if you see mold or rot.
0: Oh, okay. So mist if they're looking a little bit shriveled.
6: Yeah, you want to. Yeah, you don't want to leave them there all those months and then look at them in the spring and say, "Oops, they didn't make it."
0: Yeah. So I have a shed that's not heated. It'll be dark.
6: Well, in Victoria, you know, Ronnie, you probably get away with that, especially if you've got them sort of covered with something to protect them, you know, from the cold, right?
0: Yeah.
6: In the Okanagan, that's not going to work because we can get, you know, 10, 12, 15 below.
0: Yeah, no,
6: and that's not going to work in a shed that's not heated. So.
0: Yeah, because I do have a sunroomish kind of area that's not, like, tightly closed.
6: Yeah. Well, what you could do, if you don't have too many of them and they're portable, then you can put them in the shed and then monitor the weather. If the weather, if all of a sudden you get an unusual frost there, then you just bring them in for during that period of time, put them back out in the shed.
0: Oh, okay.
6: You know, that might be the way to go.
0: Okay, so cut them down to 5 to 6 inches and then turn them upside down, rinse them off, turn them upside down, and then go ahead and store.
6: Yeah, the turning upside down is something I just read it. I printed this off of the internet, and I just read it. I thought, never heard that one before, but hey, what the heck?
0: Give it a try.
6: Yeah, you bet.
0: This is my first year with dahlias. A friend gave me a whole pile of these tubers. I thought she was giving me 3, and she ended up giving me 7, so I was hard-pressed to find containers to put them in. So we'll see how this all works out.
6: You betcha. Are they the big flowered ones or the little ones?
0: Some of them are little.
6: Yeah.
0: One of them was fairly big and kind of wild-looking. Mm-hmm.
6: Yeah, there's some great big cactus dahlias that are wonderful.
0: Yeah.
6: Okay, dear.
0: Okay, thank you so much.
6: Thanks for the call. Appreciate it. And just to carry on before we take the break, mind you, we could take a break. We could take a break now, and then that way we've got some room for some calls after. Did you want to do that, Grinder? Take a short break now? We're going to do that, and we will be back with The Garden Show after this short break.
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6: Ken's gone for the rest of the show. He's out doing his thing at the Lake Country, where he's building and helping to build a display garden out there, which is really exciting. Yeah, so here we are back with you, and there's a couple of things that I wanted to mention. One is the Bergmansia that I got from Ken is now just pushing blossom like you wouldn't believe. By the middle of the next week, it will be in full bloom and just sending fragrance all over our yard. It's just a beautiful big plant. It's growing like crazy, so I'm going to have to cut it back and store it in maybe in my workshop or something. Cut it right back into a stump and then get it over the winter. Another great thing happening in the garden is my Belmonte tomato plant has produced another tomato, and this one was hidden behind the plant. It was Donna found it, actually. You've got a big tomato behind there. Well, it came up to 1 kilogram. Okay, about 2 grams short of a kilogram. So that's 2.2 pounds or so of a tomato. And I'll tell you, it is a beauty. And they don't produce enough, though. You know, I'm going to try next year to see if I can find some of that tomato blossom fruit set that we used to sell. I'm not sure if it's still in the market, but we used to sell a little product that was in a spray bottle that you would spray the tomato blossoms after they formed, and that would set the fruit on them. Because this Belmonte plant I have, I've only had about 4 or 5 tomatoes, or they're big, huge, beautiful tomatoes, but lots of bloom and only 4 or 5 tomatoes. So that maybe try some of that tomato blossom fruit set, and that might be the way to go there. Way back in the day, because we've been doing this show for a long, long time now, I did reading from a book that I had called The Glory of the Garden, and there was nice little poems and things in the book that was kind of cool. And this reading from The Glory of the Garden is this: to own a bit of ground, to scratch it with a hoe, to plant seeds and watch the renewal of life, this is the commonest delight of the race, the most satisfying thing a man can do. Now, there you go. That's gardening, the glory of the garden, which is pretty cool. Now, we're going to look here. Grinder, Linda is asking what type of tree this is that I'm seeing here. And I'm looking at it. We got a hydrangea. We got the hydrangea, and then we've got a big tree behind it. There's a hydrangea, top-grafted hydrangea, Paniculata grandiflora, or the PG hydrangea. And it may be, it's hard to know which variety it is, but there's lots of new reddish varieties. And I just have to make sure that that's what I'm looking at, the hydrangea, and not the tree behind it. The tree behind it looks like it's a ginkgo or a small maple or something like that. But I think what we're looking at is that hydrangea, that pink hydrangea. And that's what that is. You just go in and ask for a standard grafted hydrangea. So it's like a lot of those standard plants that have top grafted, they call, whether it be a rose, and I've seen some lovely, lovely roses that are top grafted on a stem, hydrangea. It could be Prunus triloba, the rose tree of China. Lots of things are grown on stems and then the plant put on top. I have a smoke tree, a purple leaf smoke tree with exactly that. And it's a great thing. And so what you have now is you've got a small tree, because that's the problem with our smaller yards sometimes, is putting a big regular tree in there, even if it's considered a small tree like a dogwood or that, they get to be pretty large. So planting one of those top grafted trees or shrubs, a shrub plant, basically what it is a shrub grafted onto the top of a stem, which is makes a small tree. We have Yvonne asking, don't you have to wait to the frost to hit the dahlias before bringing them in? Well, you know, that has been an old rule of thumb. Wait till the dahlias turn black. That way you know that you've just had a frost and you can bring them in. But I've brought them in early and with no issues at all. They will store just about the same as if you waited till they had a little bit of frost. But that's a good question, because that is one of those things that we've thought of over the years, and then you find out, well, maybe it's not exactly what some of these old things that we've thought of over the years aren't exactly true necessarily. Here's another from the Dahlia Society. We're talking about storing dahlias, so we might as well stay on the topic. This is from the Dahlia Society, digging, dividing, and storing tubers. Good mature roots from healthy plants generally keep well, and any of the several methods storing tubers should yield 90 to 95% success. However, tubers from some dahlia varieties tend not to keep well, and some cultivars tend to give away sparse tubers. Give very sparse tubers. For these varieties, one should consider planting extras and growing pot roots. Care of the tubers starts with proper treatment during the growing season. While most dahlias start producing tubers in the spring, the roots do not mature until late in the growing season. Before digging, go through the garden and throw away any weak stalk. In other words, get your tubers, your dahlia tubers, in good shape before you start. So, later on, you want to cut the frost. It says here, too, they may continue to grow after the first killing frost, depending on how deep the freeze affects the soil. However, depending on where you are, too. It's different down at the coast as it is in the Okanagan. But basically, we don't want to wait around for that, especially in the Okanagan. You could really do harm to the tuberous root. If one cuts a few days before digging, cuts the stalks, the eyes tend to come out. Interesting. That's a good one. If you cut the stalks before you dig them, you force the young eyes at the base. And that's a really good thing, because then you can recognize them when you start cutting them up. However, if water gets into the stem, it can promote crown rot and ruin the tubers. So if that's what hanging them upside down and getting the water out of those stalks for 24 to 48 hours. To avoid spreading virus, dip the cutting tools in a solution of one part bleach to 10 parts of water before switching between one plant to the next. Virus is a big deal with dahlias, with a lot of plants. Geraniums, dahlias, they all suffer from various virus problems. So keeping things clean, keeping your tools clean, keeping the plants itself as clean as possible, and don't be passing any problem viruses from one plant to another. That's very, very important. Growers who cut the stalks a few days early should cover the open stalks with aluminum foil to minimize any water going down to the crown. After the first frost, the stems always seem to have plenty of water, and so some water there is unavoidable, but leave enough stem, at least a few inches, to facilitate handling the clumps easily. As soon as one cuts off the tops, an opportunity arises for the variety to become separated from the clump. Carefully keep the tag with the proper clump. You know, that's very, very important, because the clumps all look the same. And if you want to keep your varieties separate, that's very, very important. Now, clumps, you want to make sure that there's different ways to do it. But the Dahlia Society talks about taking section, take a small section of the crown and, of course, a little stem and the root, and then wrapping them in kitchen wrap and sealing them like that. And they've had tremendous success doing that. And I wrote about that years ago in Gardens West magazine, as a matter of fact, and got lots of comments on it. And people have been doing that, the kitchen wrap method. So if you Google kitchen wrap method of storing dahlias, and you can even just mention Dahlia Society, American Dahlia Society, because that's who published that information. Kind of interesting. Daylight savings time coming up. Actually, it's not. They're not. We are in daylight savings times, and they're going to stay with daylight savings times. Fine and dandy, I understand. Then you don't have to change the clocks and have to do all that stuff. But my problem is it's going to be dark at 9 o'clock in the morning still, which is, I'd rather have it a little bit earlier, because I'm kind of a morning person. So there you go. And to make a little light of the situation, why don't we give the joke of the week? I've tried to gather some gardening jokes, and one of them is, why do fungi have to pay double bus fares? And that's because they take up too much room. Well, there you go. That's kind of a bit of a groaner, but what the heck, eh? Garden groaners, that's what we'll call them, garden groaners. The Abkhazi Gardens are having lots of exciting things coming on right now. September 8th to October 8th, or October 11th, I should say, the artwork is for sale and on display in the tea room and the gift shop from 11 a.m. to 4 p.m. That's every day. Thanksgiving Monday, October 12th. Paintings and wooden bowls will be on display for sale in the tea house on the last day of the art show, 11 a.m. to 3 p.m. This is the 80th anniversary of the Abkhazi Garden Fall Plant Sale, and it's free admission. So actually, that plant sale's pretty much done now, so we won't... I think they still have some bulbs, though. Ronnie was saying they still have a few bulbs to sell, so you can go in and check that out for sure. The Heritage Garden, visit the special Heritage Garden with your children. Oh, that's the Grandfather's Day, and that's past. International Day of Peace.

0: visual every time you go. On that note, I think we're going to start the plant tips. Ken's not here, so we can't do his, but we're going to do mine, my plants and tips and plants of the month, the week. My tip of the week is, double start. That's good. I like that. If you have a little window space in the house, or better yet, a solarium or a greenhouse, you can save some money by propagating and growing the easier plants through the winter. Propagation just means keep things clean, taking cuttings. I'm actually taking some cuttings from some caliper coa petunias. They're going to be a little bit more difficult than the Swedish ivy and others that I'm doing, and coleus. Coleus is very, very easy. But you can save some money and then you don't have all those plants to do in the spring to buy. My plant of the week is the Aster ericoides, the pink cloud. Common names, white heath aster, frost aster, and heath aster. It is a species of flowering plant in the family Asteraceae, native to much of the central and eastern North America. It's been introduced to parts of Europe and Western Asia. Beautiful plant, and thank you, Mary Fabris, for giving that to me, to Donna and I. We appreciate that very much. My Shigo quote of the week is from Dr. Shigo. Dr. Shack, the physics is the science of measuring forces, and the other one is the myth, the hundred tree myths. The myth is there's a set angle for a correct pruning cut. Well, the size of the swollen collar at the base of the branch determines the position and angle of the correct zone. And you really have to be careful. You don't cut into that, because now you're ruining the trunk. And on that deep Shigo moment, we will see you again next week with more of The Garden Show.
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13: Good morning, I'm Coach Patton on CFAX 1070 with your 10 o'clock news. The woman who came within a whisker of the BC Conservative Party leadership will be running for the party in the October provincial election in the riding in West Vancouver, Capilano. Caroline Elliott lost to Carolyn Findlay in May in the final runoff to the leadership race, with official results showing her just 2% behind the winner. Findlay quit the party last week amid a series of departures and expulsions of sitting members, and said she wouldn't be running for the Provincial Conservatives after NDP leader David Eby set off the early election call. Elliott announced she's running in the riding that was won by Conservative Lynn Block in the 2024 election, while Block will be running in North Vancouver Seymour, whose incumbent is New Democrat Susie Chant. Elliott becomes the second of the five final Conservative leadership contestants to announce they'll run in the snap election, joining former legislator Peter Miliband, who will be running again in Kamloops Centre. And Esquimalt has increased fines for parking violations and is expanding bylaw enforcement to Saturdays. Changes, officials say, are intended to encourage people to follow parking rules and make it easier to find parking in busy areas. Judy Kitts, Esquimalt's Director of Strategic Initiatives, says the township's goal is not simply to issue more tickets.
14: About 95% of the bylaw infractions we have are related to parking. And so we've found that when penalties are aligned with regional norms and are increased to regional levels, that we do actually get greater compliance. And so we're hoping to have less tickets and unwanted behavior when it comes to parking.
13: For most parking violations, the regular fine has jumped from $40 to $75. The early payment amount has also increased.

0: increase, going from $30 to $50 if the ticket is paid within 14 days. If paid late, the penalty will be $100 compared with $50 previously. And a former public servant is calling for pension rule changes for workers who have to retire early after getting injured on the job.
1: Pamela Marchand worked as a corrections officer for 15 years before a psychological injury caused by workplace harassment forced her to medically retire. She says she lost out on salary increases and career progression, as well as missing out on the pension she would have received after a longer career. She's launched a petition that's received more than 1,100 signatures and will be presented in the House of Commons next month. Changes she'd like to see include any recognized occupational disability entitling an employee to an immediate pension without penalties, and for federal rules to be more consistent with provincial workers' compensation systems. Jason White, The Canadian Press.
0: And a big win for the BC Lions in sports news. Nathan Rourke threw four touchdowns and the Lions topped the Saskatchewan Roughriders 31-24 last night. Rourke says he's proud of the performance, even if the visitors made it a close game late.
2: We had a chance to really bury them and we kind of let them back in. And, you know, good teams are going to do that, right? So we've got to find a way to continue to keep the gas pedal down and keep firing. And for the most part, there's a lot of things to be happy with.
0: The victory moved the Lions into second place in the CFL's West Division, standing with an 8-6 record on the season. Your CFAX weather up next. In the greater Victoria area, it's going to stay sunny and temperatures will reach highs of 15. I'm Koch Cadden on CFAX 1070. If it's happening, it's here. It's 10:04.
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4: 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Bonjour, welcome aboard for September 26th and 27th. I'm Alan Perry, glad to be back with you. Yep, after 10 days in Montreal where my wife got a new right hip. And Kyle is here. Thanks for filling in with Gary and with Rick. Kyle, the last couple of weekends, really appreciate that. It was great to hear you having fun.
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4: There we go. Yes. Good. Oktoberfest. I'd love to be there in München, Munich. That's one of the videos that I put into the show notes. Down at the very bottom of our notes, you will find a 1 hour plus walkthrough of Oktoberfest if you'd like to be there. Special hello to the Leo family and Emma, our former student, as they celebrate there. Gary is celebrating at Tesseract here in Victoria on Saturday. He has got 4 PC, monitor, keyboard, and mouse bundles available for $600, and he's dressed up in his lederhosen for it as well. It's not normally open on the weekends, but he is there as we speak live 10 till 2 today for this special at 730 Broughton near Douglas. 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A lot of people were used to talking about Intel and AMD. So Ryzen, R-Y-Z-E-N, that's the AMD processor.
5: Yes, it is. 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
4: 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Again, we don't get paid anything to do this. We just love saving you money. Gary managed to get a hold of these, so he's only got four of them. So if you're listening to us in Victoria, live on Saturday, open from now till 2 p.m. for this special at 7:30 Broughton. And yes, there's a picture in the show notes there. Gary wearing his authentic lederhosen. There we go. Okay, glad to be back with you. It was a busy 10 days in Montreal. Suzanne is on her first outing since coming back with a new right hip. Dropped her off to visit her friends for coffee at McDonald's here in Esquimalt. She's doing really well. Her right side does look like it was run over by a tank with all the bruising, but the surgeon said that's perfectly normal. That will go away over the next little bit. So yay, she gets her bandage off on Wednesday and then the rehab starts. So that was really good. Have you been to Montreal?
5: I have not.
4: It was really wonderful. I haven't been there. I realized when I looked on the calendar, the last time I was there was 1987 when we went because Victoria was bidding against other cities in Canada for the right to host the Commonwealth Games in 94. So 87 was only there. It was in January for like a week and it was not good weather. So I didn't really get to see much other than a couple block area. But yeah, it's an awesome city. Absolutely loved it. Thank you for all your messages and feedback when I sent in pictures for Kyle and Gary and Ricky the last couple of weeks. Down at the very bottom of the notes down there, I put in a few of the tips because some of you had texted and actually even phoned me asking. So I put my top tips for visiting Montreal down there, how you can get an Opus card and an Hebdo photo pass for a week of riding around on Le Metro. And the buses, which were awesome, and also their Bixi bike program, which we could certainly emulate here. We've got, what, three different ones? We've got Lime. We've got the one in Saanich Moto. This one run in partnership with BCA and another one, but theirs is such a wonderful system. We rode it everywhere. It was really cool and ate lots of really good smoked meat and poutine. Something really weird I'll mention there because one of you is already texting me going, who is this? Item number 28 in our show notes is an obituary for Sally Wilson Smith. I'm quite sure you've likely never heard of her. She died in Charleston, South Carolina on May 13th of this year at age 68. But her life and how she lived it until the very end was, in a word, amazing. Two of you sent me her obituary saying this deserves a Pulitzer Prize, and I agree. So if you want an excellent, uplifting read, it's the actual obituary for Sally from Russell Funeral Chapel. I think you'll be impressed. Feel free to forward it to other people. No tech relation whatsoever. It was just, I went, wow, I sat down and read it twice. It was that good. So what's been happening while I was away, Kyle?
5: Well, we had the new iPhones and everything be announced, and now they're out.
4: Yes.
5: That's Apple, the biggest story.
4: Apple has said that they are going to release the new operating system bug fix update, which we've been waiting for. So it's going to be iOS, iPadOS 27.0.1. They've said they are going to release that early next week. So we recommend you hold off doing the upgrade until then. To be fair, there's way fewer bugs than in past years because it was performance focused this year. Kyle, have you done 27 on your Mac or on your iPhone?
5: Not yet. I'm not willing to gamble on the Mac especially yet. But
4: because it's
5: we'll
4: where you
5: see.
4: Do your
5: yeah.
4: work. Yeah. yeah. Okay. I'll probably do that tonight or tomorrow night. And then Kyle and I and our gang that make this all happen will all contribute together to a list of the most popular new features and where they've moved things around so you don't get frustrated. So wait until 27.0.1 is out. Now, if you have an Apple Watch, Apple has already released WatchOS 27.0.1. They had to because there was a bug that was causing watches to randomly restart. So they couldn't really wait for that one, Kyle.
5: No, definitely not. That's one of those where it's like, we should probably release that right now.
4: So that one's out. So they're going to do that. So again, next weekend, our show notes will include a list of the most useful new features and how to use them. In the meantime, if you haven't done so already, it's worth taking a moment to check. Please update your Apple devices to 26.7. That includes all the security fixes, more than 120 of them, that are in the version 27 upgrades, so you'll stay safe online. Settings, general, software update for iPhones and iPads in there. Okay, the big news this week, and there was a lot of it, and I'm really curious to see what the reaction is. I think we may have hit an inflection point here, is Meta did two things. They rolled out Muse, a new agentic AI agent, along with what it says is cutting-edge privacy and security features. And they also rolled out a whole new line of glasses, smart glasses, including an audio-only version. Some people say they did that to prevent what was colloquially being known as pervert glasses, the smart glasses that people were... not nice people were drilling out the light that comes on when they record and then using them to spy on people. Meta CEO Mark Zuckerberg had a long conversation with Joanna Stern, one of my favorite tech reporters, formerly of the Wall Street Journal, about this. And he said, no, we wouldn't do that. It takes years to develop these products. So it's not like we threw together an audio-only version, Kyle, just because some people were misusing our technology.
5: Yeah, it does take a long time to develop things, that's for sure.
4: They put out a block, so it is not possible to use the camera on the smart glasses without the light being on. You can't tape it over. It actually senses that, so they responded correctly. This is a really big deal because Zuckerberg says these glasses have finally gone mainstream, partly because of the price. The new models start at $429 here in Canada for the audio-only version. The Ray-Ban Wayfarer Generation 3, we're already on third generation, are $559. And then they have the Adventurer Lisa Edition at $549. And there's an app that we talked about a few weeks ago on our show notes. If you click on our favorite apps, you'll find it listed there. It's called Zuck Off, Z-U-C-K-O-F-F. And it allows you to check and see if anybody is using smart glasses near you. But what you'll discover, I used it in Montreal a couple times, and I did discover walking down St. Catharines, there were a couple people that were within 50 meters that were, and when I looked around, I saw the light. But it also shows you all the other Bluetooth devices that are within range. So these would be earphones, cameras that have phones that have Bluetooth on. It was crazy, the number. There was like 150 different devices. And it's just so that app is there. So we'll take a quick break and we'll come back and we'll go through because it's important, I think, that you understand because you're going to be hearing about a lot this phrase, agentic AI. In other words, an AI that doesn't just answer questions, but it will follow your commands and do things on your behalf. Like, Kyle, could you go please and buy me lunch? Think about that for a sec. So you're going to give an AI agent the ability to spend money or do other things on your behalf. Meta says you can trust us on this. It won't go rogue, and we won't get to see what you're having it do. So it's I know, I can see the gears going around. I just thought I think we've hit an inflection point where this is going to start to become mainstream, so I thought we should spend a few minutes talking about this. But of course, we'll open up the phone lines, texts, and emails as well while we're live on Saturday morning. +1 250-386-1161. Kyle will field the phone calls. I'll field the text. Please include your first name if you text, and we'll get into that and much more when we continue.
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18: I don't know. I've
4: Okay, let's check that. Can you click on that little white icon, the little white cloud icon that'll have a red X down in the bottom right corner of your screen?
18: I sure can.
4: When you click on that, you will get a pop-up. That
18: yes.
4: will pop up. And if you click on the, I'm doing it by memory, Kyle. If you click on the gear in the upper right corner.
18: The gear, okay.
4: And then you click on the word settings.
18: Settings, okay.
4: And when you do that, it will give you several options. You want to go to account on the left column, the second one. You see sync and backup, account, notifications, and about?
18: Yes.
4: Okay, click on account. And down at the bottom, it's going to tell you how much storage of how much.
18: How much storage? It yep. says 4.9 gigabytes used of 5 gigabytes.
4: Yep. So, Kyle, just like Apple, Microsoft and Apple both give you 5 gigabytes for free. You presumably have much more stuff than that. So you have two choices. If you don't use it much, if you don't subscribe to Microsoft 365, you can pay $19 a year and up your storage to 100 gigabytes, or you can turn it off and not use it. The risk with that is, what would you do in case something happens to your computer? What would you do about all your pictures and documents and music?
18: I got all my pictures from my wife's, and hers is backed up with my book, and it backs up every day. So I've ghosted her pictures on my computer. So
4: okay, what about documents?
18: I don't have any.
4: Okay. In your case, you can turn it off. I will give you this caution. Let's just say that there's an earthquake or there's a fire. Then everything's gone because the MyBook Western Digital Backup Drive also got destroyed.
18: I back it up with a thumb drive.
4: Where does the thumb drive?
18: In my safety deposit box at the bank.
4: Okay, there you go. Okay, you got a plan. Okay, it's complicated. Yeah. Yep, so you're fine. So what you can do is you can right-click.
18: Right-click?
4: You right-click on that OneDrive icon. And then you can, what's the easiest way to turn it off? Kyle, I'm thinking out loud. Probably the easiest way is actually going to be different. If you go into the control panel for your computer in the search box down at the bottom, there's a magnifying glass.
8: What's your name?
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18: Control panel?
4: Yep. And then if it's in category view up in the upper... In the upper right, if it doesn't say category, under...
18: First, I have to click on Windows 11.
4: Yep. So go to the search box. I'll put you on hold, and I'll let you walk through that, and we'll check back with you to make sure that works. So for you, you've got a double backup system. You've got the Western Digital. You've got it ghosted with your wife. You've got a USB stick in the safe deposit box.
5: That's the plan.
4: Yeah, that's a plan. I personally wouldn't know. I love being able to access the files. So, for example, now that we moved into Shearwater and James Bay, I was in Montreal and they said, hey, can you please send us proof that you have your Enerpro electrical system set up? So I just find the Enerpro account on my phone, which comes from my computer, and email it from Montreal.
5: Exactly.
4: Montreal. I just love the convenience. All the photos I take on my phone automatically go via OneDrive into my computer at home and also my Surface Pro here that I brought in the studio. So you can do that. The cloud is your buddy. Also, if you want to exchange files, when Kyle and Gary and Ricky and I, when we work on stuff, we have a Word document that we just share with each other and we can all have the ability to edit. But you got a system. As long as you got a backup system there, we just hate the worst part of our jobs, Kyle, is telling people, no, I'm sorry, you've lost all of that stuff and it was avoidable.
5: Yeah, it's heart-wrenching.
4: Yeah, there we go. Okay, so there you go. Thanks a lot. We'll come back and check. So again, you're going to go to control panel, category in the upper right, uninstall a program, bottom left. You're going to find Microsoft OneDrive. Click on it, click on uninstall, follow the prompts. And then all the stuff that's on your computer will stay there. And then there'll just be no more cloud backup. That should do it for you. So we mentioned Meta has rolled out Muse, a new agentic AI agent, along with what it says is cutting-edge privacy and security features. At the bottom of our show notes for this weekend at tech-talk.ca, click on the notes for the 26th and 27th, and in those notes, scroll down to the bottom till you get to our homework videos. This is, I think you'll find it fascinating, but also it's important, and it's going to affect so much of our life here. Video number 40 features my favorite tech reporter, Joanna Stern, talking at length with Meta CEO Mark Zuckerberg about their new AI glasses, their Muse Agentic AI, and especially about can we trust Meta with our info and allow Muse to make actions on our behalf?
9: We've built the privacy model to have this Muse secure VM where all your content is on your own virtual machine. We've taken a number of steps on the privacy so that all your credentials and everything like that is not accessible to the agent. Muse is actually not one agent. There's the Muse agent, but then there's a Sentinel agent that basically polices it. And all information that's going in and out from it, it will look to see if and confirm that that's the thing that you want. That's why sometimes it flags stuff that it needs you to verify. The Muse agent itself doesn't get to choose what it runs by you. That's actually the Sentinel agents. There's this whole architecture. And then we're taking this additional step where we had Moxie Marlin Spike, who is the guy who we worked with on the original Signal encryption protocol for WhatsApp more than 10 years ago, is working on the Muse Confidential VM, which is a system where your virtual machine can have an encryption key that only you have, so that way Meta can't even see the stuff inside it, even if we wanted to, which is, you know, obviously is kind of the ultimate level of protection. I mean, that's why a lot of people are very confident about WhatsApp, is that the company, you know, we are providing the service and we can't actually even see the messages, even if we got hacked or if something happened where something bad happened. So I think that level of security is sort of what we strive to do, which I think ultimately should give people the confidence that they need.
4: There you go, Mark Zuckerberg. So it's a detailed conversation, but this is going to be so important part of our life, Kyle. I think it's worth people judging for themselves. Do they feel comfortable in this? That's a lot of big steps that Meta has taken.
5: It really is, definitely.
4: Yeah.
5: I'm not so sure.
4: Yeah, the jury is still out for me. So the phrase that we wanted to mention here is agentic AI. So if you go and check out the new Muse app, M-U-S-E, it's called Muse from Meta, which is free. And it's under AI that gets thing done. Now, if you're going, Muse, I remember that. Yes, the first version had to be withdrawn amid much controversy after Meta allowed it to take pictures off your Instagram feed, change what you were doing and where you were, and then repost them without permission. So they said, oops, we screwed up. We got that wrong. So they took it back. Now they put it back out. So in addition to asking Muse questions and asking it to create pictures, songs, articles, emails, reports, and much more, like the other agents, you can also authorize the new version to take actions on your behalf, such as to reply to all my emails, buy items online, make reservations, and the like. I put some screenshots in there of what it can do. So this is agentic AI. So while we take a break for the news and get caught up, think about this. OpenAI, Google, Anthropic, now going to try to come up with the most useful and capable agentic AI. The challenge is to ensure that it doesn't do bad things to accomplish what you asked it to do, and it also doesn't go rogue and do more than what you're authorized to do. So you can see what Meta says that they are going to do to make sure that that doesn't happen. So that's part one. Part two is the new smart glasses. We'll talk about that and much more and take more of your calls, texts, and emails when we continue on Tech Talk after a news update. Stay with us.

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2: Good morning, I'm Coach Catton on CFAX 1070 with your news update. Rainfall and the efforts of firefighters have brought the Mount Jack wildfire north of Sooke under control. However, the blaze is still active and covers more than 276 hectares. Approximately 65 firefighters and support personnel worked on the fire yesterday, including a Capital Regional District crew, heavy equipment operators and danger tree fallers. Human activity is the suspected cause of the fire at this time. There are currently 95 active blazes in BC, which is down significantly from close to 200 during peak wildfire season during the summer. I'm Coach Cadden on CFAX 1070. If it's happening, it's here.
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13: As we roll on the October Test weekend edition of 2026 for Tech Talk, we're live with you Saturday morning, the 26th on CFAX 1070 in Victoria, on Kelowna's AM 1150 in the Okanagan Valley, across Canada and the USA on the iHeartRadio Network app, and on radio streaming apps anywhere in the world like Radio Garden and Radio Player Canada. Kyle Wilson has moved back to the regular chair after filling in for me while I was in Montreal for the last couple weekends. Thanks for being here.
14: Thank you for having me.
13: Lots of stuff to talk about here as we continue. So, but just before we get back to your phone calls, texts, and emails, because this is important, I think you're going to be hearing a lot about this. You may well be buying them. Item 11 in our show notes at tech-talk.ca. Click on the ones in red for the 26th and 27th and scroll down. Meta, Kyle, has unveiled several new pairs of AI glasses, including an audio-only version.
14: Yes, having overcome the pervert glasses stigma by ensuring the video recording light on Meta AI glasses can't be disabled, Meta has now released several new versions of smart glasses, including a camera-free, audio-only model.
13: They have longer battery life, better voice comprehension, better sound, and all run the new Muse Agentic AI model, which Meta also released this week. So they can all be ordered with prescription glasses, and later this year, people with hearing loss will be able to pay about $200 more to get hearing enhancement. That will provide clearer audio because they'll have six speakers, three on either temple, to do that. So there we go. So the audio-only model called the Ray-Ban Meta Audio Glasses have, they're much lighter because they don't have to have the camera or the recording system, 43 grams like that, and that. They start at 429 CAD. So I've seen more and more people wearing these. And so basically you can talk to them, ask them questions. You can ask them to send a text message to Kyle, things like that. It can, you can receive phone calls on them. So if somebody phones you, then you hear it ringing and it says, did you want to answer? And you go, yes. And then you can talk to it and all that. So the audio-only model, again, is audio-only. You can listen to all your music, your podcasts, all that. But now the big deal about all these, Kyle, is you can ask it to do things on your behalf.
14: Yes, agentic AI. Yeah.
13: I think we're going to start with baby steps. I think a lot of people, and that's why I encourage you to go and watch that Joanna Stern segment with Mark Zuckerberg, because she talks about the glasses and how they can work. She went all in for a week to try it earlier and was actually really impressed. But in order to do things, it's very much like the new SIRI digital assistant that's coming now here in iOS 27. It's also got the ability to do things. In order to do things for you, and it's like if I hired you, Kyle, as a personal assistant. If I said, go and pick up my dry cleaning, well, that was an age-dated reference from the last time we did dry cleaning. But if I said, okay, can you go and pick up my dry cleaning for me? You would have to know where my dry cleaning is.
14: Yes.
13: And when you went there, you'd also have to take the claim slip in order to prove that you were there on behalf of me to get it. So you need to give these systems permission to access your information and then to do things with your information. For example, if you asked it to order Chinese food for you, it would have to know what you liked and what you don't like. You can hear the gears going around, right? Now, that's the very basic stuff. You could say, listen, I want to go on vacation to someplace warm, but I don't want to go to the USA, and I have a budget of this much. Please look at my calendar and see if you can find me a week, and then find me a good deal somewhere. So what Meta says they've done is, if you authorize Muse to do anything on your behalf, what it will do is it will pop up. And just like a text message, it'll pop up and say, okay, I'm about to book this flight to Puerto Vallarta in Mexico on WestJet vacations at this price. Is that okay? So for now, you'll still have to give it permission each time to actually to execute the command.
14: Which is very good, definitely.
13: Yeah. So you're going to be hearing a lot in the coming weeks and months, because as more and more people do this, the AI systems are going to try and do what you want to do. So if I said, Kyle, please go and do something for me, I have to give Kyle rules that he's not supposed to break any laws in order to achieve this. It could be as simple as I said, Kyle, could you go to restaurant X in downtown Victoria and get me lunch? And I need it in 20 minutes.
14: It could be a little too literal.
13: Yeah, literal. And you're hearing examples every day in the news. It's like, yes, every day hearing what the orange one has done down south. Oh, God. You know, we're hearing another story, the company X, that, oh, yeah, well, in an effort to test this, yeah, it did break out and it did hack a company's website and things like that. So Meta says it's implemented several additional layers of security and privacy to ensure it cannot access your data, and to make sure that it doesn't do any more than what you wanted it to do, and it doesn't do bad things in order to accomplish your task. So it's all there for you. Take a look through. Watch the Joanna Stern segment. See what you think. See how it sits with you. I have a real problem watching Mark Zuckerberg being interviewed, because his body language, I'll be honest, it just creeps me out. I'm sorry. I'm sure he's a really nice person and all that, but but his answers were reasoned and well thought out. And here's a small example of when you turn this on, now that you have these AI agents that can do this, Amazon said, wait, you're not allowed to use an AI agent to buy things on our website. You're not even allowed to use Muse or Gemini or Claude or ChatGPT to scroll through our website to find you stuff. So if you say, hey, Grok, could you please find me the best deal on Amazon for blah, blah, blah, blah, blah. Amazon says, no, you're not even allowed to do that because it says right in there, if you want to be a customer of Amazon, you cannot use any third-party agents to do your work. You can ask Kyle, a real person, to sit down and do that for you, mm-hmm. but you can't use an AI. So we do have our own, Amazon says. They used to call it Rufus. That was a stupid name. Took it away. Now it's called Alexa for Shopping. And it can ask a question. So if you can, you can tell that one, hey, if the price of I don't know, Cheetos falls below so-and-so, buy me a dozen. You can do that. But that's using Amazon's own system. But they say, no, we're not going to allow you to do that. Anyway, there you are. This is a really big deal. And I think you're going to find that now that these multiple models are out and the prices have come down, you're going to find more and more people, whether they buy the audio-only ones, or they actually buy the recording. The recording, by the way, because Martin has just texted me, how much can I record? So they have 32 gigabytes of flash storage. So that's enough for 1,000 photos or 60 to 70 videos, depending on the clip length and how much video activity. The maximum clip length is 3 minutes long, Kyle. And the file size is determined by how much motion and activity. So if you're just sitting there looking at the sunset, that's not going to take as much storage space as watching people whiz by you on bicycles.
14: Which makes sense.
13: Yeah. So that's it. So 3 minutes is the maximum. 12 megapixel wide angle camera. The quality, you've probably seen stuff on social media and on YouTube shot on Meta glasses, on roller coasters and things like that. It's HDR video up to 3K quality. So not quite 4K yet, but 3K. And this is all just in glasses that run for, 8 hours of battery life.
14: Which is
13: like that.
14: Impressive. Yep. Like from a technical perspective, it is definitely very impressive.
13: Because when you look at the glasses, and that's part of what caused the problem, the glasses don't look like those crazy Google ones that first came out. Mm-hmm. Remember those ones that looked like something in a science fiction movie? These look like regularly normal glasses. And as, say, for people like myself that wear prescriptions, yeah, you can order the prescription. You just pop in your prescription from your optometrist and confirm it. And that, I think it's about $200. And you can even get single focus or progressive. I looked that up last night. Yeah. Anyway, there you go. That's all. That's the big news that's there this week. Okay, back to the phone lines on Saturday morning while we're live. And Kathy's been waiting patiently through that. Hope that was worthwhile waiting, Kathy. Welcome aboard.
0: Hi, thanks for taking my call. I have a strange message when I went into my banking that I go into all the time, and it says 403 forbidden. What the heck does that mean?
13: Is that on a computer?
0: Yeah, it's on my computer. Yeah.
13: So what's happened is you probably had a bookmark that you clicked on to go to take you to your online bank?
0: Yes.
13: And what happened is they moved the bookmark on you. Well, they didn't move the bookmark. They changed the page. So that page is now forbidden. You need to get in through a different doorway. So it's like if you came home and you found the front door was closed and locked and you had to go in through the side door. So all you have to do is just go and do a careful search for, is it a bank or a credit union?
0: It's a credit union.
13: Yep. So Coast Capital or Van City?
0: Van City. And I actually did that. I went, typed in a new search, Van City, log on.
13: Yeah, and when you go to the log on page, once you have that log on page there on the screen, delete your current bookmark and add a new bookmark. And then that should work for you. I don't know why the banks and credit unions do this. They don't understand how much stress this causes for people because, especially seniors.
0: I know, especially when you don't know about computers. So I don't know how would I delete that bookmark?
13: You right-click on the bookmark and delete.
0: Okay.
13: And then which web browser are you using on your computer, Kathy?
0: Google
13: Chrome? Okay, so then to add a bookmark on Google Chrome, Kyle, it's up in at the end of the address bar that has the, HTTPS, blah, blah, blah, Van City, et cetera. You'll find the little plus button that will add a new bookmark, and then you can drag it left or right to put it back where it was before.
0: Okay.
13: There's nothing you've done wrong, no security breach. Perfect. They just decided to move the door without telling you.
14: Also on a desktop anyway, it will be a star on the far right of the address bar. And then if you were to hover on that, it'll say, bookmark this page.
13: Yeah.
0: Okay, that's perfect. That's great. I have I'm going to go back into it now.
13: Okay.
0: And it looks like I've cleared out the bookmark.
13: Yay, there
0: Thank
13: you go.
0: Thank you so much.
13: Now, and now you know how so to add and delete bookmarks.
0: Wonderful. Thanks for your help.
13: You're welcome. Thanks, Kathy.
0: Bye.
13: Yeah, the people that design this stuff are geniuses, but they do not understand how much grief they cause by simply moving something. And again, there's going to be a fair amount of that next week. Ron Fraser, my tech buddy in Sydney, a retired tech manager at London Drugs, will be with us. And we're going to go through some of all the new features in iOS 27. He's an Android person, so he will tell us which ones are new, which ones Android's already had for a while, and we'll go through that as well. So we will go through, and we'll have notes for you for next weekend on the changes. Just before we go to break here, I have to do this one here. So video number 45 is Taylor Swift's new song about her husband, Travis Kelce, taking her to his hometown of Cleveland. This is a really cool one. Yeah.

0: another massive hit for her. She actually released four songs on Friday. She also released Patient Zero, Babylon, and Pink Clouding, but that's the one that, in my ignorant perspective, I think is going to be the huge hit there. So way to go. What she's done is she's released, what did she call it? Not the extended version, a special version of the Life of a Showgirl album, which is the last encore version. And she's added these four new tracks onto it there. So there you go. Yay. Okay, quick break. Back with more.
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0: Eleven before the hour on Tech Talk. If you are a shopaholic or know someone who is, but you can't afford to buy stuff, you can now shop for free. This is serious. It's a dopamine site. Dopamine is what's released into your brain when you are buying stuff online. 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This is item number 22 in our show notes, Kyle. So we've got not one, but two for you here.
14: Yes, the second one is foodnevercomes.com.
0: Literally. So you sit there and it says, order the food, skip the bill. Craving something? The fake food delivery experience. 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The food never comes, but the dopamine does. And if it's online shopping, whether it's clothes or whatever else, that one is, so the first one, the food one, is foodnevercomes.com. And you will watch on the map, just like a real food delivery, you'll see the driver on its way. It doesn't know where, it just says restaurant and your place. It doesn't know where you are, and there is no store. But after about 2 minutes, you'll get a phone call from the driver saying, I'm here. And there's no money, no food, nothing like that. Dopamine-shop.com is the one. It says, shop everything, buy nothing. So you go through the whole process of trying on the clothes and getting the sizes and comparing prices and putting in your cart and checking out, and the price is zero.
14: It's something. I'm just looking at one of the websites for Food Never Comes right now. And
0: what are you ordering?
14: Bicoli Express.
0: Mm-hmm.
14: I'm not sure how to pronounce that exactly. And it says, proceed to checkout.
0: What did you order? You have to pick some food first. You have to try this out. This is really, they put a lot of work into this. I'm not quite sure how they make money on these, or whether it's just people who have friends that are that are shopaholics and they thought they would do this because it was cheaper than paying the Visa bill. I'm not sure.
14: That's actually the name of the dish. And then, yeah, so it's, if I place my order,
0: yep.
14: And it says, like, order confirmed, arriving in 3 minutes.
0: Okay, so you can leave your pot up. We'll see what happens in 3 minutes. There you go. Okay, so again, dopamine-shop.com and foodnevercomes.com. If you want to try these out or know somebody who needs these, item number 22 in our Tech Talk show notes. Amazing things you can do with technologies.
14: It's quite something, yeah. It says the kitchen is cooking your food.
0: Okay, keep us posted. There we go. One other homework video I wanted to do here just before I talk to Anshelly on the phone there in just a sec. Video number 42 is a recap of, while I was away in Montreal, the first week of massively popular comeback concerts by Celine Dion at Arena Plenitude in Paris.
2: Don't want to be all by myself.
0: She's back.
14: She is certainly back.
0: Wow, that's impressive. And the video is really awesome, showing just the reaction of people on Paris, out jamming the streets like a royal visit. It's really something. Go and check it out. Yeah, I'm hoping they're going to be making a video of the concert and what's gone into it there. That is really something. Week number two coming up. So that's in our show notes down at the bottom in homework videos. I also put in down there some, as I mentioned earlier, some of our favorite tips from Montreal. Lots of people there were talking about Celine, wishing that they were there. I put in some stuff on using the Bixi bike system, and our favorite for people going there, Schwartz's Deli, Dunn's Famous, and Le Banquis, which is a poutinerie, open 24/7, serving 35 different types of poutine. Here in town, the best place is probably La Belle Patate, just down the road from us here in Esquimalt. They are traditional Montreal style poutine as well. But yeah, that was awesome. And we biked tonight so much. Also down at the very bottom, also put in our sign of the week. Now that we're in election campaign, I thought that was fitting. That's from Gurton's Garage. Okay, phone lines, and next up is Shelley. Shelley, thanks for waiting. Hi there. Welcome aboard.
4: Hi, thank you. I'm phoning with regard to my Samsung Android Galaxy 26 Plus.
0: Yes, that's a nice
4: they
0: phone.
4: Don't support the Samsung messages anymore.
0: No, you have to use Google messages.
4: To Google.
0: Yep.
4: And I don't want to use Google, so I wanted to know there are some alternates. One that I have just loaded yesterday is Fossify, but they don't do any RSS or the RCS.
0: Yeah.
4: And I wondered if you had any other input for me.
0: You could. Oh, hold on for a sec. That's Kyle's food order.
13: Hello. Hi. Yes, I'm your rider. I have your Bicycle Express right here with me. I'm outside your building right now.
0: Your food okay. Just arrived, Kyle.
13: I can't find your door. Or your street. Or, honestly, your city. Because there was never any food. I'm so sorry. But you paid nothing. So really, you won. Bye.
0: There we go. Thank you, Kyle. Okay, sorry, Shelley. So, can I ask what the reason is for not wanting to use the standard Google messaging service?
4: I just don't want to use Google products, if I can help
0: yeah,
4: it.
0: So I understand. I agree with you completely. But on an Android phone, everything you do is a Google product? The phone runs on the Android operating system from Google. So we could find you some ways to work around it, but your friends are not going to be happy with you because you're basically crippling your messaging ability. So to be honest, I would say that the messaging app is the least of your privacy concerns on an Android phone. Every picture, every website, every email you do is all being sold by Google. So your messages are really the, unless you're exchanging a lot of really private stuff on there, your messages are the least part of your worries. You can use WhatsApp, which is from Meta, but then you can only communicate with people that have WhatsApp. You could use Signal. You could use Facebook Messenger. But you're going to need to get text codes from companies to confirm you are you when you're doing things. So you're going to need your basic Google messaging app. There really isn't
4: so the Fosterfy won't

that are private on there, or look at getting an iPhone and ditching that whole issue. Sorry, that's about the best I can come up with. There we go. We will leave you with Tay-Tay. Completely insufferable. Cleveland. And it's already gone viral. I have an important announcement to make. Yeah, it's going to be big hit. We'll go to break for hour number one. Koch has the news. You're on CFAX 1070. You'll get news from Kelowna's AM 1150 as well. And then we'll be back with hour number two. Stay with us.

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9: Good morning, I'm Koch Katten on CFAX 1070 with your 11 o'clock news. Centre BC leader Eleanor Sturco says she's running in the provincial election in Surrey South. Sturco says she's been embarrassed that Brent Chapman, who has joined 1BC, has been the riding's legislature member. She'll be facing off against Chapman and White Rock Mayor Megan Knight. In 2024, Chapman was among 13 Conservative legislators who called on the then leader John Rustad to discipline Sturco for comments she made about a former Vancouver Police Board member. Meanwhile, former NDP legislature member Rolly Russell is running again in Boundary Similkameen after losing the seat to Conservatives Donegal Wilson in 2024. Russell won the seat in 2020, garnering nearly 50% of the vote in the riding. Wilson flipped the seat in 2024 as a Conservative. She briefly left the party but rejoined after the resignation of leader Kerry Lynn Findlay. And Nanaimo RCMP officers arrested two people earlier this week following an investigation into repeated thefts from the BC liquor store located at Port Place Mall. During the first 3 weeks of September, a 40-year-old woman and a 33-year-old man are alleged to have been involved in 9 separate incidents involving the theft of liquor and breaches of court-imposed conditions. Nanaimo RCMP says the pair face a total of 15 charges. Both remain in custody until their next court appearance on Tuesday. And Mounties in Mission are reminding parents just how resourceful children can be after separate situations last week. Police say a 7-year-old boy found a small blowtorch in his home on September and managed to connect it to a propane cylinder and started a fire inside his home. The local fire department attended but put out what police say was a small blaze. The second incident, which happened the same day, involved a 4-year-old boy who took the keys to his parents' Cadillac Escalade and climbed inside. The RCMP says CCTV footage confirmed the boy started the Cadillac and drove it to parked cars that were nearby. No one was hurt, but police say in news release that parents should look around their homes and consider what they could do to reduce risks. And Foreign Affairs Minister Anita Anand is set to address the United Nations General Assembly today.
10: Her speech is expected to touch on support for Ukraine, the Middle East, and Arctic sovereignty. Anita Anand says we'll also touch on the middle power strategy,

0: Prime Minister Mark Carney outlined at the start of the year. She says Canada does not lean back from uncomfortable conversations. Onan will deliver today's speech instead of Carney. He was there from Monday to Wednesday, but officials say he can't deliver today's address because of scheduling issues. Jason White, The Canadian Press.
1: Elsewhere in the world, U.S. President Donald Trump has rejected Iran's proposal to reopen the Strait of Hormuz. The rebuke came as Trump spoke to reporters outside the White House before leaving for a college football game. Iran offered this week to reopen the strait and resume talks on its nuclear program in 7 days if the U.S. lifts its naval blockade of Iranian ports, waives sanctions on Iranian oil sales, and observes a ceasefire that would include Lebanon. Your CFAX weather up next. It's going to stay sunny in the Greater Victoria area and temperatures are expected to reach highs of 15. I'm Koch Cadden on CFAX 1070. If it's happening, it's here. It's 11:04.
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3: This is the second half of our Oktoberfest weekend edition of Tech Talk for 2026. 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
3: 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If it is Saturday morning, we invite you to call or text us at +1-250-386-1161. If you text us, please include your first name at the beginning of your text. That's what Gord did here. He's got a really good question, and I just have to bring it back up on my screen. Where did you go, Gord? Gord was asking about what is notification. He says, for years now, I've had a red notification on my iPhone settings asking me to finish setting up my phone. It wants me to set up my wallet. I haven't done it because it seems scary to me to put a credit card on it, but maybe I shouldn't be. Do most stores have Apple Pay now? Is this safe? And I texted back, so Gord, you ask excellent question. We love Apple Wallet. Yes, it's very safe. It's actually safer than using your credit card, Kyle.
4: Yes, it is. It might be hard to believe, but it truly is.
3: I literally don't carry my wallet most times. I have my ID on my phone. I use an app called eID Me. I have my health care, my passport. Most importantly, I have my credit cards, too. I have my Royal Bank main one, and I have my MasterCard for Costco, and then I have my Royal Bank debit card. And here's why it's safer, as well as more convenient. When you pay with Apple Wallet, and yes, virtually every store that accepts touchless contact, it's just a variation of that. It's just a special technology. But what happens is it generates a token. So it gives the store, in effect, a fake card number, expiry date, and CVV number. So if somebody has put a cloning device into that terminal, or if the server in the back of store X, somebody's put some copying stuff there, or even if somebody goes rogue back at the card processing company wherever, and they take your information and try to buy the trip to Hawaii, it won't go through.
4: Yeah, it's only useful for one transaction. After that, it's useless, even if they try to replay it or anything.
3: Yeah. The only catch is if you go to get a refund on something, if you go back to Costco and say, okay, this wasn't the right size, I want to refund it, they can only refund you back onto the method of payment. So you can't pull out your credit card and say, no, put it back in my Visa. They go, according to our system, that's not how you paid. You paid with your Apple Wallet, so it has to be refunded back onto your credit card.
4: Just via Apple Wallet.
3: Yeah, via Apple Wallet. So it's an awesome system, so by all means, do it. There are several safeguards in. If somebody steals your phone, they cannot get into your wallet and buy stuff because it has to be your face or your fingerprint to authorize it. If you don't have face or fingerprint set up on your phone, it's not going to let you use the wallet because it says, no, that's the assurance. And if somebody were to steal your iPhone and take it apart because they couldn't get into it, and if they knew where that little tiny chip is, it's called the Secure Enclave, It's about an inch and a half down from the top of the phone and about an inch in on most models. And if they were to micro-unsolder that little chip, if they could figure out how to do that, and put it into a chip reader, they get 256 AES. That's the encryption system that your bank uses. So they get a bunch of gibberish. They're not going to get your card number ever. That same secure enclave stores your voice or your face or both.
4: It is a very Apple Wallet. Yeah, I use it for everything.
3: Yeah, and you can do it on a watch. You can do it on a phone. If you have an Android phone, it's called Google Wallet, and they have now gone to the same level of encryption that Apple has done around the world. It's available in most countries. You can actually go and just search, ask one of your AI agents. You know, where, if you're going on a trip, especially if you're going on a multi-country trip, say I'm going to XXXXX and Y, do any of those countries not support Apple Pay or Google Wallet? And you'll find out if there are any exceptions. They just added 14 new countries, a bunch in Central America, like Chile and Peru. You can now use it there. Yeah, you can have up to, I think, 20 different credit cards. So if you're a world traveler and you have a Dutch card for some reason, and you have a British Barclays Bank card, or maybe you have, maybe you do work for three different businesses and you have both personal and corporate cards, by default, you tell it which card is the default that you want it to use. And then you just simply go click, click with the button on the right. It sees your face and you've got 30 seconds to pay. You don't have to wait for the terminal to request
4: it. Exactly. And if the default wasn't the card you want to use, then you can obviously select another card too.
3: And there's also a setting in there called Express Transit. So if you want to go somewhere and ride, like, for example, in Montreal, Le Metro, we went and got the Hebdo Pass, had a little picture taken, had fun with that. Now I've got a card that's good for 7 years, my Opus card. But if I just wanted to make one ride on the Metro, it doesn't, they don't have the Metro does not yet go to YUL, Dorval Trudeau Airport. Within 2 years, they jokingly think it's been taking a while, but they have a 747 bus, they call it, the express bus in. And you can just get on board and go beep with your phone, and it will pay that. You don't have to go and buy an Opus card if you're just going to ride once, and that's it. You don't have to go and spend the money on that. So yeah, so that long answer to a short question, Gord, everybody else, we don't like change, but that one is, I've taught so many people to do that, and I check back a month or so later. Now, there's one human trick that a lady named Helen, who's in her 80s in Oak Bay, taught me when this first came out several years ago, because she was going traveling. So her daughter had said, Mom, you should use this. And because she'd been hacked every time she'd gone traveling and her card got canceled and all the hell that goes through with that. So she said, okay, I'm going to try this new system. We set it up for her. I had her pay for my tutoring with the system. She thought that was great. So she called me up about a month later. She was getting ready to go on the trip. And I said, hey, how's the Apple Wallet thing working? And she goes, for the longest time, I couldn't remember to use it. So I finally figured out what to do. And I said, okay. She goes, you should tell other people. So I do. Helen is my poster child. She went in the kitchen and she got the blue, thick rubber band that comes around broccoli when you buy it in the supermarket. And I go, okay, where are you going with this? She said, well, I went into my purse and I pulled out my two credit cards and my debit card and I put the rubber band around them and I put them back in my purse. And I go, okay, what did that accomplish? She goes, well, every time I went down to Fairway Markets in Oak Bay Village and I went to pull out my cards, the rubber band reminded me to put them back in my wallet and use her phone to pay. And
4: yeah,
3: she said after about 2 weeks, no. And I said, did you ever go out for lunch with your friends and take your cards out deliberately? She goes, not for the longest time. But then I said, if I'm going to go traveling and I'm going to go use this, I got to be comfortable doing this. So she took the three cards with the rubber band, put them on the kitchen counter and went for lunch for friends and paid with her Apple Wallet and felt like a champion. And I thought, yeah, that's really good use. So
4: definitely. Yeah, that is. That's really good. Granted, some large ticket transactions you will still need your physical card for.
3: Yes.
4: But most day-to-day things you don't.
3: Debit cards are limited to $100 per transaction by rule from Interac, the association that does debit cards here in Canada. Credit cards, you're guaranteed up to $250 per transaction. Some stores, some banks will do up to $500. few months ago, I was buying two different of those EcoTank printers that were on sale at London Drugs. Ricky was at the Telecom store. I was talking with, I think it was Kono there. We were busy chatting, and I went beep and paid, and he goes, that's not going to, oh, it went through. And that was $480. That was my Royal Bank card at London Drugs. You may not have that experience. But if you know you're buying something that's $400, buying a couch at the Brick or something, then you can say, hey, I'm going to use Apple Pay. Can you split that? And they'll do 200 and 200. It's not a problem. So I've done up to 5 transactions in a row with people. Beep, beep, you know, to get the amount up to be the total amount. Yeah. So they will know normally if it's going to be more than if it's up to 500, but you're guaranteed $250. And it's not a problem in a restaurant or a store to say, hey, I'm paying with Google Wallet or Apple Pay. Can you split it? And they'll do $249, and then they'll do $127, whatever it is. But it's the best system out there. Plus, just the convenience of not carrying your wallet around all the time.
4: Very convenient.
3: If you want to go out for a hike and don't want to be carrying that, one less. Particularly if you're forgetful and you're worried that you might forget your purse or your wallet, it's a really great thing. Then you just have to remember that you didn't take it with you, so you don't need to freak out. You go, oh my God, where's my purse? No, you deliberately didn't take it. You've got it on your phone. So I've got a lady that puts a reminder into her phone. She goes, I have left my purse at home. She puts that into her calendar. So when she starts to freak out, then she looks at her phone. Oh, right. So yeah, it's the little things, the finding the little tricks that make the technology work for you. That one's
4: exactly.
3: There. Okay, another text here that came in, and this was asking, go down, here we go. They scroll on us here, and this is Fiona. I bought a new iPhone 17, but unaware it uses eSIM. I would like to keep my same phone number and carrier. When I contact Kugo, the bot just keeps telling me how to activate it, but I need a QR code first. I'm not tech savvy and very afraid to do this, even if I got a code. You're able to help me? Yes, Fiona, this is really good. So an eSIM means that the phone digitally connects to the cell towers, Kyle, without using that little tiny piece of plastic and metal.
4: Exactly. It's the new iteration of a SIM, and it's what we're all moving to. And the solution here would be to go to like a Kudo kiosk and talk with them, and they'd be able to get you a QR code.
3: So what
4: and
3: they'll
4: help
3: do
4: you
3: is
4: set that up.
3: You'll need photo ID to prove it's you, and then they may even send a text to your phone. Kudo will, saying, is this you? And you reply yes, and then the person at the kiosk will bring up a QR code on the screen of their computer, or they can print it out to you. You open up the camera on your phone, point it at the QR code, and a link pops up, and you tap it, and it says, is this you trying to convert this number to an eSIM? And you follow the prompts. Takes about 45 seconds, because first of all, Kudo's computers and servers have to understand a new way of reaching you, and then they have to tell the rest of the phone company world that, hey, same phone number, so that's what you're doing, and it moves it over. Two advantages. I can't take the SIM out if I steal your phone and put it into another phone and inherit your phone number. And secondly, much higher call quality, way fewer dropped calls, because you're not using a little tiny dinky piece of plastic and metal. You're using digital ones and zeros. So there you go. So yes, that's the process. But again, take your photo ID, go down to a Kudo kiosk, and they will help you get that done, and you're all good. By not having a SIM, not only do we have the anti-theft problems, there's more room for a bigger battery. And there's one less place for water to get in case you drown your phone in the toilet. There. Too much 411. Quick break. Back with more after this.
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3: 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Click on the notes for 26 and 27 to go down. Is the barbershop quartet Lemon Squeezy performing a four-part a cappella version of a song that you'll immediately recognize? It's from Lin-Manuel Miranda's brilliant musical Hamilton at the Barbershop Harmony Australia National Festival. Yes, Hamilton in Barbershop.

0: There you go. I never would have thought of Hamilton being Barbershop Quartet, Kyle. But they're impressive. That was really
1: good.
0: That
1: is impressive.
0: Again, 46 in the show notes. Okay, back to the phone line. And Andy's up next. Hi, Andy. Welcome to Tech Talk.
2: Oh, thanks for taking the call.
0: My pleasure.
2: Show as always.
0: Thank you.
2: Glad to hear everything worked out in Montreal with your quote-unquote joint venture.
0: Oh, good one. I'm going to tell Suzanne that one. Good.
2: Did you get a chance to check out the Bell Center or anything?
0: No, we did not get there. We didn't even get over to La Ronde, to the island. We were so busy exploring everything else just in Montreal itself and down in Vieux Montreal and riding along Lachine Canal. That's awesome. 15-kilometer bike path all along the canals, right into Old Town. It was wonderful.
2: Well, I'm glad it worked out. I think I saw you on the news yesterday at Crystal Pool, too. Was that you?
0: Yeah, that was me. Yep, final swim at the Crystal after 55 years. They tried to teach me to swim there when I was about, I think, 15 or 16, but they didn't succeed. I had to go to Oak Bay when I was in my 20s.
2: Yeah, I grew up, my father took us there, too. So great memories. And as it goes on we go. My question today is, I've got an iPhone 12. I know it's dated. I'm kind of shopping and looking for a new phone soon, but I don't really want to get into, I'm just worried about the long-term health effects of the Bluetooth and close to my brain, et cetera. And so I wanted corded headphones.
0: Yeah.
2: Is there a brand or ones that you, or what am I looking for, first of all?
0: That's a really good question. So I was a little out of my comfort zone because there are not many sold. Almost everybody wants the wireless ones. So I actually texted our friend Ricky Winter from London Drugs. He's the tech experience manager now at the Colwood store. And he says, I've always been a Panasonic fan. They have a bud pair around $20. It stays in well. Otherwise, with the USB-C end for your phone, JBL or Sony, they have quite affordable pairs, and the quality are quite good.
2: Okay, and I'm assuming I can get them down there from the shop.
0: Yep. So your phone is 12, so you're going to have the lightning on it. So you need to tell them you specifically want corded ones for lightning. In many cases, they will sell you a little $7 snap-on adapter that converts USB C to lightning. You won't need that once you replace your phone. So if you're going to be replacing the phone soon, then you could do that at the time and skip buying that little $7 adapter.
1: Because it's easy if you don't have to.
0: Yeah.
2: Okay, so just so I'm clear, one end is the USB-C Lightning, and I'll need the adapter?
0: No, most of the headphones are going to come now with USB-C on them, and then you need an adapter back to Lightning until you replace your phone. It's about an inch and a half long, little soft dongle, and then you would snap that off and go to just regular USB-C once you get your new phone. Yep. So Panasonic,
2: wonderful.
0: JBL, or Sony. You can't really try them because they're going in your ears and they're in a plastic package. So that's why it's important to tell them what kind of stuff you're going to listen to, and they can suggest ones that will be particularly suited for that quality.
2: Wonderful. And great to see Celine back doing what she was born to do.
0: That's
2: you
0: amazing.
2: Take care, fellas.
0: Thanks, Andy. Appreciate you being there. Take care. Bye-bye. Yeah. A couple important things here that we promised we would give you about. Change. Again, don't hit us. Microsoft Publisher Software, Kyle. This is item number 17 in the show notes. It's being retired at the end of this month. So if you have any publisher projects out there, it's essential you export them before then.
1: Yes, if you've used it to create event programs, newsletters, posters, or other print projects, you only have a few days left to export your work before it just stops working and you can't.
0: In a nutshell, you basically open up the publisher file, you go File, Save As, choose a location, and select PDF. So it will export it as a PDF. That way, if you want to make changes to it in the future, you can open up the PDF in Word and go from there. But that's important because this is coming up on October 1st. Microsoft Publisher is being retired. It was 35 years ago. I looked it up, Kyle. 1991 Publisher first came out.
1: Wow.
0: For people, for many years, it was a major player in software used for event programs and newsletters and the like. I remember teaching people how to do the church bulletin with pretty pictures and graphics and all that. But Word and other programs gain new features, Adobe Illustrator, things like that. So it's gone the way of Skype. It's being retired. So there you go. Tell anybody you know, October 1st, you will not be able to access publisher files after that. So export them. The other one that has changed, not for the better, item number 18, if you're traveling to the USA, a new court ruling allows US CBP officers to search your phone without a warrant. Up to now, CBP policy was that officers needed to have reasonable suspicion of a law violation or a national security concern in order to conduct advanced searches. But a new decision, Kyle, from the U.S. Court of Appeals for the Second Circuit reads in part, quote, under our precedents, no suspicion is required before the government searches a traveler's property at the border. So if they just don't like the way you look or they're in a bad mood. Now, to be fair, I don't want to panic you if you're going to the U.S. Latest stats show that of the 419 million international travelers who crossed the border into the U.S. in 2025, officers searched 55,424. So
1: it's a small fraction.
0: But if you're one of those people, then it's a big deal. So if you're crossing the border, be mindful what you're carrying on your phone, laptops, and other devices, and delete any sensitive stuff. That's where you can use the cloud to turn it off. I put the link in there to item number 18, including the full U.S. Court of Appeal decision.
1: And if my math is right, that's about 0.013% of travelers.
0: Good job. Way to go. Okay, one other homework video before we run out of time for the news here. This is food-related here. Video number 43 is a behind-the-scenes look, amazing, at what it takes to run far and away the largest buffet in the USA, which is in Lancaster, Pennsylvania.
3: The biggest number that we have ever had here was 11,500 people. So a 10,000 day would be a great day. We actually have quite a few customers that come here numbers of times a week. It makes you feel excited because it's an honor to serve people. My name is Phil Weaver. I'm the president of Shady Maple Smorgasbord.
0: You have to see this video. Just amazing.
1: It looks good.
0: Yeah, the quality. And I checked the price. I thought, okay, if they're serving 70 plus hot items, including roast beef and all that, how much is this going to cost? Believe it or not, $27 for dinner. In there. Breakfast is $19. There you go. Check that one out. Okay, as we go to break, we'll leave you

0: Wow. A news update and back with our final half hour. Thanks for being with us.
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3: Good morning. I'm Koch Cadden on CFAX 1070 with your news update. Esquimalt has increased fines for parking violations and is expanding bylaw enforcement to Saturdays. Changes, officials say, are intended to encourage people to follow parking rules and make it easier to find parking in busy areas. Judy Kitts, Esquimalt's Director of Strategic Initiatives, says the township's goal is not simply to issue more tickets.
4: About 95% of the bylaw infractions we have are related to parking. And so we've found that when penalties are aligned with regional norms and are increased to regional levels, that we do actually get greater compliance. And so we're hoping to have less tickets and unwanted behavior when it comes to parking.
3: For most parking violations, the regular fine has jumped from $40 to $75. The early payment amount has also increased, going from $30 to $50 if the ticket is paid within 14 days. And if paid late, the penalty will be $100 compared with $50 previously. I'm Koch Cadden on CFAX 1070. If it's happening, it's here.
2: 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A hungry international team versus a determined U.S. team. The President's Cup, September 24th to the 27th on TSN. 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
0: It's busy. Glad to be back with you from Montreal. Thanks for joining us, whether you're listening to us live on Saturday morning on CFAX 1070 in Victoria or in the Okanagan Valley on Kelowna's AM 1150, or you could be somewhere across Canada, the U.S., because we stream live on the iHeartRadio Talk Network.
14: Yes, we do. If you're listening live to us on Sunday afternoon, the 27th on CFAX 1070, you're hearing a rebroadcast from yesterday. And if you can't catch all the show on the air, I'll be uploading a podcast once the show is over.
0: And you can text us while we're live on Saturday, +1 250-386-1161. But hold off because we've got a bunch there and I don't want to waste your time. Also, that will work for phone calls as well. But we've got Debbie, Gail, and Dorothy all waiting, so we'll get to that. This is our Oktoberfest weekend edition for the 26th and 27th. And Debbie's up next. Hi, Debbie. Welcome aboard Tech Talk.
15: Hi there. How are you all?
0: Good to be back with you. How's it going?
15: Great. So I have two quick questions. First, you were talking about the Apple Wallet.
0: Yes.
15: I have an S24.
0: So for you, it would be Google Wallet. Yep.
15: Okay, if you don't know, Samsung Wallet.
0: Kyle, I think Samsung Wallet is being retired.
14: I believe it was being replaced.
0: Yeah. They've thrown. We're going to double check that, but I would use the Google Wallet. It's the one that's got the same level of encryption for security.
15: Okay.
0: The companies love having their own name on stuff, and it drives me crazy. So yeah, it's sort of like Samsung Messages is being retired, and I believe Samsung Wallet. But Kyle's checking.
14: No, Samsung Wallet's still up. They got rid of Samsung Pass app.
0: That's what they got rid of. Yeah. Okay, I stand corrected. So, yes, you could use Samsung Wallet, but I would expect that it's going to go away, the dodo bird. So I would stick with the – I'm not a fan of Google products, but their privacy is superb on this one. It's the default go-to on an Android phone. Yep.
15: Good. Okay. And now my other issue is the spinning color wheel on my – I have an Apple MacBook Air. And I tried to click on to things, you know, to open up the app or whatever. And I get the spinning wheel, and it takes forever to open. What am I doing wrong?
0: Over to Kyle for this one, but I know what he's going to ask you. Tell us about which model of MacBook you have. And if you're not sure, you can click on the Apple logo in the top left corner.
14: And then about.
0: Yeah, about this Mac. And then you're going to get a pop-up that's going to tell you. That will reveal all.
15: It's, I just bought it this spring. So it's, serial number, Mac OS, Tahoe.
0: Yeah, the very top line, it tells you your model number in that pop-up when you click about this Mac. It says name of the model number. It says MacBook
15: chip,
0: Air.
15: Memory, serial number.
0: No. The very headline. What's
15: more info?
0: No.
15: More info. Hang on. Here we go. Okay. MacBook Air.
0: Yeah, that's what it's going to say. MacBook Air.
15: Yeah.
0: What does it say after MacBook Air?
15: Apple M4. That's the chip.
0: There you go. Yep, that's what we need. That's it.
14: Apple. Oh, yeah. That's the 2025.
0: That's an awesome MacBook.
14: Yeah. So why was it?
0: So spinning circle. Then. Spinning circle. Okay.
15: It's a color wheel.
0: Yeah, the color wheel.
14: Yeah.
0: Processing. It's thinking. It's trying to do what you've asked it to do. That you should not be getting that on an M4. That's a phenomenal MacBook. What sort of things would you be asking it to do when that appears?
15: Well, I was just looking at my mail, and I had something for, you know, my PC Optimum points or whatever, and I went to. You know, open the app, and I'll just do it right now and see if I get the same issue.
0: Yeah, that should not be happening.
14: Sudden. Yeah, it shouldn't be.
0: It might not do it because you're talking to us and it knows. Here's what you can... Well, Kyle...
15: No, I've got it. Right now, it's doing the same thing.
0: Okay.
14: And so that's just trying to open mail.
0: Yeah. So cold boot?
15: Yeah.
14: That's what I'd say.
0: Okay, so do you know the term cold boot? And it's really okay if you don't?
15: Yeah.
0: Okay, so a cold boot.
15: I've never done it.
0: Okay.
15: But.
0: Yeah, it basically says you are being in a bad mood. I want you to go away and come back and behave better. That's the human equivalent to a friend. So on a MacBook to do the cold boot, Kyle?
14: I am just confirming
0: that.
14: Hold
0: the power button right now for 20 seconds, right?
14: Yes, and then press the power button again to turn it back on. Yeah,
0: so hold the power button down for 20 seconds. This works for Windows as well. It's going to go off after about 6 seconds, but it feels kind of dumb. But keep your finger on the power button and count to 20. What happens is...
15: Well, which one is the power button? It doesn't say power.
0: It's the power symbol on it. It's normally a circle with a line cut out of it.
14: No,
0: up in the button you would press when you first open up your MacBook. What button do you press to turn it on? That's the button.
15: Well, I just put my password in, and it's on all the time.
14: Maybe it needs a reboot too. That could be part of it. It would be the top right.
0: And does it have? And does
15: where
0: it have
15: the finger? Yeah,
0: that's it.
15: Hold it down.
0: 20 seconds. Feels kind of dumb when it goes off and you keep holding, but what's happening is it has a bunch of things that it's supposed to do every time it wakes up, and if one of those gets screwy, then we need to wipe out that memory and have it make a fresh memory, a new set of instructions. So that's what happens at about the 15-second mark. So I know it feels kind of dumb. Yeah. Few more seconds, and then we'll get you to release it.
15: Okay.
0: Yep. Yeah, it goes back after about 6, but that's why I want you to count to 20. Okay, you can release it now, and now press it once. Everybody with a Mac or Windows, encourage you to do that every couple of months at the very least. Clear out the electronic dust bunnies. So it'll take a little longer to come back to life now. Yeah, at least every couple months. And then it's going to ask for your password as normal. It'll take a little longer because it's building a new list of all the things that are supposed to activate when it comes on. And it's checking each one. So once you put in your password, and then you, when the culling spinning wheel, then try your try your mail and see if that works.
15: It's going through all these windows right now.
0: Yeah, let it. Okay, I'm going to put you on hold. So wait until the windows have all done, and then try your mail, and then we'll come back. And Kyle and I will check with you in a minute. In the meantime, we will move on and help Gail. Hi, Gail. Thank you for waiting. Welcome to Tech Talk.
1: Hi, Alan and crew. Thanks very much. I am the Gail with the vision issue.
0: I remember. Hi.
1: But I'm generally having a problem with delays in sending and receiving text messages. Could take an hour, could take two hours.
0: Oh, that's not supposed to happen. No. Okay.
1: Yeah, and I'm on iOS 26.7.
0: Perfect.
1: I have not upgraded to 20.
0: Yeah,
1: to
0: please wait till next weekend because there will be some accessibility changes for you as well. Which I can't remember, Gail, which iPhone do you have?
1: 16 SE.
0: Yeah, so you should have no problem at all doing that. So there's a couple important settings, and I'll tell them to you, but it might be easier to get somebody to sit with you and just double check, because we're talking about switches. But you want to go into your settings app. Anybody else that's having this issue? And then at the very, very bottom of your settings app, you want to click on apps.
1: Right.
0: And then you want to scroll all the way down, or there is a ridiculously tiny alphabet on the right that may help you get closer, and you want to go to messages.
1: Okay, and I'm still having to turn voice over off to scroll properly.
0: That's correct, yes. So that's why I say you might want to get somebody to help you do this, and if you want, send me a, send me a text. You're not having problems sending texts. If you want, call me when a friend is going to be there, and then we can put on speakerphone, and I can walk you through. But what we're basically going to do is we're going to go into the messages setting, and we're going to make sure that iMessage is turned on. And right below it, send and receive, we're going to make sure that the top half all have check marks, and the start new conversations from on the lower half has a check mark on your mobile number. And if that's already all there, Kyle, then what we're going to do is have her turn iMessage off.
14: And back on again.
0: Yeah. And it takes about 10 seconds to reactivate. Normally, it's one of those two things. We'll also check a couple other things for you. We want to make sure that MMS messaging, multimedia service, in other words, pictures and emojis, is on. And we also want to make sure that RCS, Rich Communication Service, that's the interoperability between people that have Android phones and
1: so
0: iPhones.
1: That's two. Okay, I might have trouble remembering.
0: No, I don't expect you to remember. That's why I say it'll be an exercise in frustration for you because you're limited vision. So just give me a phone call when a friend is going to be there with you. And if you get voicemail, then just have your friend use their phone to text me and say, hey, I'm with Gail. Can you call us back and walk us through those settings? And we'll do that.
1: Okay.
0: All right.
1: Thank you very much.
0: You're welcome.
1: Yes.
0: Good luck.
1: Okay.
0: Thanks. And then we'll have homework next weekend for 27. Okay. One other homework video here. This is one of those eye-opening moments for me, and I went, holy. If you've heard of online prediction markets like Polymarket and Kalshi and wondered, how do they work? Are they a scam? Video number 41 is going to be a real eye-opener. It showcases the work of reporters from the Wall Street Journal and Politico who spent months trying to figure out how young people were showing up all over social media, making fortunes on strange bets on these platforms, only to discover that it was all part of an admittedly brilliant scam.
8: Around mid-2025, a certain type of video starts appearing on social media. Small-time influencers placing huge, weird bets on Polymarket. Things like Donald Trump will publicly say McDonald's this month, and Jesus won't return before GTA 6 comes out.
10: Will Trump say?
16: Will Trump go to China?
17: Trump say.
18: Will Jesus Christ return before 2027?
8: And the players almost never lose. Shaky phone footage shows them in their living rooms shrieking with joy. The videos come with messages like infinite money glitch. But something about them seems off. So a team of journalists from the Wall Street Journal set out to investigate.
19: I was shocked that this mystery, I guess, that we've been looking into at that point had such an easy answer, such a dumb answer, something that was really staring us in the face.
0: You have to go. This is brilliant reporting, Kyle.
14: Yes, and that video that you're listening to in number 41 there is from Fern, which is a fantastic documentary YouTube channel.
0: Yeah.
14: We've had them, you know, we've featured them before on the show.
0: They're like the 60 minutes of the new generation,
14: basically.
0: The way they do that. You will not believe how simple, how brilliantly simple this scam is.
14: Exactly, yes.
0: I'm not going to give it away because you're going to go, no, once you figure it out.
14: It is astounding.
0: Yeah. The reporter walked into her colleagues and said, oh my God, we missed this. So yeah, it's a scam. And so I will give you this spoiler alert. The only way that people can make money on Polymarket and Kalshi and other prediction ones before they hopefully get ruled illegal, the only way is other people have to lose money. So if you think you can figure out ways to get some inside knowledge on whether or not Kyle's going to wear a blue shirt today and make a bet on that, you have to understand that somebody else has to lose for you to make money. But when you figure out how these scammers, oh God, it's really brilliant. Okay, there we go. Next up, oh, we should take a break. Okay, final break. I promise Debbie, Steen, and Dorothy, we'll come back to you right after the break.
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0: Final segment of Tech Talk for our Oktoberfest weekend here. Got a text here from Wendy. She says, do you have a solution for a food truck that has payment processor connectivity problems at large events like Ribfest, David Foster, Inner Harbor, Sunfest, and such? The processor has difficulty connecting because there are so many people using the bandwidth. Appreciate your suggestions. Bienvenue de retour. Ah, merci beaucoup, Wendy. She's asking for her sister-in-law who uses Square. She links to her iPhone on TELUS. So, Wendy, she may have an older iPhone and or, Kyle, her iPhone may still have a physical SIM card in it?
14: Yes, and if they're able to convert to an eSIM, then they would probably have better connectivity.
0: Yes, if you want to see how to convert to an eSIM, you can tell her. You can direct her to our Travel Tech Tips, which is a separate page of notes on our homepage at tech-talk.ca, and go down to item number 41. It walks through the instructions there. That should do it. But otherwise, tell us, I would get her to ask other vendors who are at the same event with her, say, hey, what are you using? See if we can find the problem. Because if they're using TELUS and they're using Square and they're fine, then we know it's got to be in her phone. Mm-hmm. An older iPhone, even with an eSIM, the older the phone, the fewer frequencies it has that are currently in use. So if you have like an iPhone 12, and a lot of people say, oh, I just use it for Square, so I don't really need a fancy phone. Well, the thing is, we're using more and more modern frequencies, including 5G, LTE, etc. And so on an older phone, doesn't matter whether it's an iPhone or an Android, it can't access those newer frequencies, so it has to fall back on older, less powerful frequencies, which in some cases may be from a tower that's farther away when there's a new tower right there. So I'm guessing it's going to be one of those things. Start with the eSIM, because that's a free, easy thing to do, and then see what model of phone it is and see if it's worth getting a newer one. Hope that helps. Okay, next up is Dorothy. Hi, Dorothy. Thanks for being patient. Welcome aboard Tech Talk.
3: Well, thank you for answering my question. I hope you can help me.
0: Well, fingers crossed. Let's see.
3: Okay. I moved into my apartment in James Bay in May, and I have had nothing but problems with my Wi-Fi ever since. It will cut out and then come back, and then I contact the company, and they tell me to unplug it, do all that kind of stuff. I've done that many times.
0: Is it TELUS or Rogers, Dorothy?
3: It's Rogers.
0: Rogers, okay. And the Wi-Fi box, is it gray or white with a like a loaf of bread standing on end with a sloping top?
3: No, it's black.
0: Ah, okay. Is it a Hytron brand, perchance?
3: Yes, it is.
0: Okay, there's your issue. I would contact Rogers, tell them, listen, I've tried all the stuff. I've checked with these guys on the radio, and they said to contact you, and please, can you send me a replacement? And they will give you one of the newer generations. Hytrons were never really great at their best of time, and so they're phasing them out, but they still have a lot of them. So they, if they work, then they don't want to do anything. They want to upset the apple cart. But yeah, that's what it is. Replace the Hytron.
3: Okay, thank you very much.
0: Now, when you do that, you're going to get a new Wi-Fi name and a new Wi-Fi password. So all the devices will have to be connected once to that new Wi-Fi name. The password is a word, four numbers, and a word. It'll be printed on the bottom of the box. If you ask them nicely, they will hopefully send a tech to come and do this for you. And then you just lock the door and say, I'm not letting you out of the suite until you make sure all my devices, my TV, my printer, my camera, here, have a sandwich, and my phone are all connected to the new Wi-Fi.
3: Right, okay. All right. Thank you very much.
0: That should save you the frustration. Yeah. Now, if you're on Freedom Mobile Internet, you will get a Hytron modem. Those ones are good. They've turned off the Wi-Fi function because that was the issue, Kyle. So they actually give you a little Eero Wi-Fi. So they just use the Hytron for getting the internet coming in, and then it connects by cable to this little white box. So don't worry if you've got that one there. One other thing that we mentioned at the top of the show, with the BC election having been called for October 24th, this is item number one in our show notes. Polling companies have kicked into high gear, Kyle, so we're all getting calls and texts asking us to take part in a survey of voter intent.
14: Yes, but not all of the outreach is legitimate. A screenshot in the show notes is an example of where it's either a scam or, if not, at best, it's rather dubious.
0: The message says, this is Voter Research Services with a poll. Who do you plan on voting for in the BC provincial election? BC NDP, BC Conservative, Centre BC, 1BC Green, Stop to Stop. Now, this firm is a company registered by Electright. They're not a member of the Canadian Research Insights Council Polling Industry Association. They don't comply with the standards. So suggested if you get that one particularly, ignore it. If you do reply to the text and give them your answer, you'll immediately receive a follow-up text asking for your postal code, supposedly so they can make sure, Kyle, that they don't get too many results from one specific geographic area. But they don't play by the rules. We don't even know on whose behalf they are doing these surveys and what are they doing with the results. So if you get a text like this one,
14: it's best to forward it to 7726, which means spam.
0: S-P-A-M, yep.
14: And if enough people do that, your carrier will block them.
0: You can also delete it and mark it as junk. I put a link in the notes there to the Canadian Research Insights Council, and they have a list of all the legitimate polling companies and the campaigns that are out there. Also, watch out for scam emails claiming to be from Microsoft advising that your account password is about to expire. They look very nice. A lot of them are coming from addresses in Italy, like johnmac3004@sabang.it. that one, but it's a complicated scam. If you look at the address, you'll see that when you actually click on the button, it takes you to a web page hosted on .sh. Where in the world is .sh?
14: That is a great question.
0: I had to look it up.
14: Yes, St. Helena.
0: Very good. Small volcanic island 2,000 clicks off the southwestern coast of Africa. Trivia, where Napoleon was exiled and died. Either way, they're just out to steal your identity and then your money. Never, never, never play with that one there. And watch out for scam emails warning that your cloud storage is full and you're about to start losing pictures and documents. These ones are not new. They just seem to be a new flood of them coming in this where. So I put a couple of screenshots into that one there. Okay, one other item for special, not on sale, but they've arrived. Two of you have texted now. The new AirPods 5 from Apple have arrived, just arrived at London Drugs. They don't show

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12: Good afternoon, I'm Koch Cadden on CFAX 1070 with your noon news. British Columbia's Attorney General has asked the federal government to change the criminal code to ensure accountability for artificial intelligence companies. Nikki Sharma's request comes following a disturbing report that OpenAI's chatbot coached the Tumblr Ridge shooter before the deadly attack. US-based magazine Mother Jones reported details of the alleged interactions between the shooter and OpenAI's ChatGPT chatbot, in which it vividly described the effectiveness of a shotgun in a classroom. OpenAI, the artificial intelligence company behind ChatGPT, has not responded to multiple requests for comment on the article. And Wednesday is National Holiday, marking the sixth National Day of Truth and Reconciliation. CFAX 1070 will bring you special programming throughout the day with many stories of individual and cultural resilience to be shared. Elsewhere, the fifth annual South Island Powwow will run from 10 a.m. till 7 p.m. that day in Royal Athletic Park, hosted by the Songhees Nation with support from the City of Victoria. The event serves to honour residential and day school survivors, the 60s scoop, and the children who never returned home, while celebrating Indigenous culture and resilience. It is a good idea to brush up on etiquette before attending a powwow, because respect is key in this celebration of culture and tradition. Powwows are considered sacred, safe spaces, generally free of drugs and alcohol. Foreign Affairs Minister Anita Anand will address the United Nations General Assembly today. Canadian Press has more.
13: Anand is set to sub in for Prime Minister Mark Carney and address the United Nations General Assembly in New York this afternoon. Officials from the Prime Minister's office say Carney is unable to deliver the address due to scheduling issues. Anand said her speech will touch on support for Ukraine, the Middle East, and Arctic sovereignty. It's also expected to mention middle power strategy, calling on mid-sized nations like Canada to create a third path with impact.
12: Yesterday, Anand said Canada does not lean back from uncomfortable conversations, saying if people hide under a rock until conflicts disappear, you're not doing the work of diplomacy. And in sports, the Saskatchewan Rough Riders will have to wait to clinch a spot in this year's CFL playoffs after falling 31-24 to the BC Lions last night. Riders defensive back Marcus Sales says his team simply didn't play their best.
14: We weren't executing what we were supposed to execute. We had a great week of practice. You know, we felt like everything was going to be going real smooth. And, you know, they got a great team over there. They got great players, and they just found a way how to make some explosion plays. And I think that was pretty much the difference.
12: The Riders will be back in action on Friday when they host the Calgary Stampeders. And travelers inside Nashville's airport celebrated the state's official 9-to-5 Dolly Parton Day yesterday, with the airport decked out in pink and rhinestones, with karaoke inside the terminal, singing to some of the late country music star's biggest hits, bringing joy and encouraging people to let loose. Scottish traveler Ellen MacDonald saying she was thrilled to experience this honour for Parton.
15: You don't realise what an influence she had until sadly she's gone.

0: on. But they're doing so much great things here that when every corner we turn, there's something else happening. There's something new.
1: Your CFAX weather up next. In the Greater Victoria area, it will be sunny, becoming a mix of sun and cloud this afternoon, and temperatures may reach highs of around 15. I'm Coach Cadden on CFAX 1070. If it's happening, it's here. It's 12:04.
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7: 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And I know that you do because I have the privilege of hearing from our loyal CFAX listeners every week. It's one of the reasons why we continue doing what we do. Speaking of which, if you're a podcast listener, you can download all 390 episodes that we have done over the course of the past 8 years. Perhaps there was a topic or content that wasn't required or relevant to you at the time, but it might be right now. All you got to do is just go to iTunes or wherever all fine podcasts can be downloaded and have a look at the directory. You'll have a chance to find the topic that perhaps can help your needs at this particular moment. Oh, by the way, folks, it's a continued pleasure being here. This isn't my day job, as I think everyone knows. I'm not a radio celebrity. I am not someone who's on the air all the time, just here with you on the weekends, because my day job actually is helping people with their real estate needs, whether it is a first-time home buyer, downsizer, investor, I have warehouses that we're dealing with right now. It's just a whole mix of things over the course of the last 35 years that I've handled. And every single file is something new for me. It's one of the reasons why I love doing what I do. It's also the reason why we have the ability to share a lot of life experiences with you that we've had over the years. If you are thinking of real estate or if real estate's on your mind, either now or in the near future, and you'd like to have a chat, you want to talk about the market or what's going on, feel free to reach out. I would love to hear from you. I'm looking forward to our guest today. He'll be calling in from Toronto, learning more about his business, and that is the luxury custom cabinetry business. He's a manufacturer. His name is Louis Katsis. He is the second generation owner of Olympic Kitchens in Toronto. So stay tuned after the break. We'll be having a good conversation with him. We often start our episodes off talking about timely topics, things that are going on out there in the real estate world, specifically here in Greater Victoria. And something I want to bring up today is the notion of backup offers. What is a backup offer? Well, if a home already has an offer in place, or perhaps more commonly, if you are in competition and you're in a multiple bidding war situation with one or more parties, if the seller has accepted another offer, there is the ability for you to be in backup position. So for instance, in the case of an accepted offer already in place, it's a matter of you negotiating as you normally would with the seller. So you still don't know the price. And this is important. You don't know what the accepted price is on the first offer. You don't know the details. You only know that there is a previously accepted offer. What you would do is you would negotiate with the seller, price terms, all the usual stuff. But there would be a condition in place that says that your offer is subject to the collapse or the first offer not going through. So in other words, if the first offer goes through there, it presumably has conditions, has, you know, the perhaps it's subject to building inspection, financing, if it's a strata, a review of strata documents. If the first buyer is not able to remove their conditions, so for instance, if they can't get their financing, that's a common one, by the way. Sometimes financing is not does not come together. Or if there's a building inspection, if something is found that the buyer, the first buyer, is not comfortable with, then that first offer collapses. And that's when your backup comes into play. So it can be a handy tool to be used depending on the property. I had one just recently, this is the reason why I'm bringing this up right now, where we were in competition for a condo. A condo had reduced in price to the point where it was very attractive. There were two offers. My offer, by the way, was unconditional. We had buyers who already owned in the complex in the building. They didn't need to read strata documents. They didn't need to do a building inspection. It was an unconditional offer, but the other offer was higher. So the seller elected to take the higher offer and asked us if we would be the backup. Now, in this particular case, it wasn't a bad idea because our price was, we had the sense that our price was lower. So there was very little to lose because if the first offer did not come together, then our buyer would step into place and they would have gotten the unit at a really good price. So that was the circumstance and situation there. You need to know the drawbacks. Like, what are potential drawbacks of being a backup offer? Well, the main thing is it ties your hands. So if you're sitting waiting for the first offer to find out if it's going to come together or not, in my recent case, it was about, I think it was 12 days, 12 or 13 days. So there's a waiting period for you with your backup offer. It can be whatever, 5 days, 2 weeks. In my case, like I said, about 12 days. You cannot make a commitment on another property during that timeline because you have an accepted offer in place with the first party. If you were to continue shopping for properties and you find another one, of course, what comes to mind for you might be, oh, that's no problem. I'll just let go of the first one. Well, you cannot unilaterally on your own decide that you're not going through with your backup offer. It's up to that seller to decide if that's going to happen or not. So again, very important for you to know that it ties your hands from looking at other properties or seeking other opportunities. The other thing, of course, that came up is, and I've talked about this on the program before, we have the provincial, the BC home buyer rescission period. And this is a mandatory requirement where every contract to purchase and sale has a 3-day cooling off period. So any buyer has 3 business days to decide if they want to continue on with the property or not for no reason at all. So this has nothing to do with subject conditions. It has nothing to do with financing or inspection or all those things. Buyer can just change their mind if they wish within 3 business days. There is a cost involved, by the way. If they choose to execute this ability, then they have to pay the seller the what is 0.025% of the purchase price. So if it's a $1 million purchase, it's a $2,500 fee that they have to give to the seller for the privilege of walking away. So the reason why I bring this up under the context of backup offers is, again, although my guys had to wait 12 days or whatever it was to hear on whether or not the first buyer was going to go come together, there's always the chance that the first buyer might execute their 3-day rescission period. So we may have heard as quickly as 3 business days. kind of works both ways, though, because in our arguments with this particular file here, despite what I had just mentioned, the fact that this particular buyer was a true cash buyer, by the way, somebody who could write a check for this property, and again, not conditional to anything, which in virtually every case is a that's a hard hand to beat in the world of poker, because it's unconditional. Right now, granted, it was a lower price, I get that, but it was also certain. There was certainty there, except for the fact that the seller had the thought that, well, it's not really certain because your buyer still got a 3-day rescission period, which is true. So a lot of things to consider, but this is the reason why you have your real estate professional around. They can help you navigate all of these things. Again, I just wanted to give you a review about what backup offers are and how they work. Anyways, just need to take our break here. When we come back, we'll be having a conversation with Louis Katsis. He is a CKD, certified kitchen designer, and owner of Olympic Kitchens. 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
7: Thanks for coming back. You're listening to The Whole Home Show, and I'm Tony Joe. You know, one of the neat things about being in the real estate business is being able to look at properties, you know, go looking around. Somebody has their house for sale, of course. We introduce buyers. We're walking around doing tours. A lot of realtors get together in groups. This morning, I was with a group that I've been hanging out with for many years. And we get a chance to sort of experience firsthand. We get to see some really neat properties, really neat yards and landscaping, and of course other features around the house, not the least of which is cabinetry, like kitchens and bathrooms. I was in a lovely kitchen today in North Saanich. Sorry, no, it was Brentwood. The first one was North Saanich. Then we went to Brentwood Bay. And these are things that you know, when you're there, you experience and you really appreciate the hard work that goes into them. If it's design or selection of finishings or hardware, some of these things really are perhaps a reflection of the owners, you know, not only their tastes, but the way they live as well, too. And, you know, the reason why I describe all of this is because I would like to introduce you to our guest today. Now, quite often, most of the time, we have businesses or people from Greater Victoria that come and tell us all about what it is they do. And I hear quite often that a lot of our guests get phone calls from the local community here because, you know, they want to conduct business with them, right? This is a very special episode because we have a guest today who is not from Victoria. In fact, he's on the whole other side over in the Toronto area. But I really am looking forward to having a conversation with him because it's not very often we get to go deep into the world of kitchens and cabinetry. And with that, I want to introduce you to our guest. This is Louis Katsis. He is a second generation owner of Olympic Kitchens, which is a Toronto-based luxury custom cabinetry company. It's been around since 1973. Louis, thanks for joining us today.
15: Tony, happy to be here. Thanks for having me.
7: And the other thing, too, is I very much appreciate the fact that, you know, we've got this time zone differential right now as we're recording this. It's nighttime for you. So I appreciate you being here today.
15: Happy to be here. I was looking forward to.
7: Excellent. Excellent. So let's start from the top. Tell us about Olympic Kitchens going back to 1973.
15: Yeah. So my father and my uncle started the company in 1973, having immigrated from Greece a few years prior with a background in building custom furniture and woodworking, tried to find jobs when they got here, landed at a kitchen company, learned the ropes from a gentleman they revere and talk about to this day, and 2 years later decided to open their own company and started Olympic Kitchens out of the garage of the home I was born in.
7: Oh, wow.
15: Where it all started, yeah.
7: Yeah, my goodness, my goodness.
15: And now we have 55,000 square feet manufacturing facility.
7: Amazing. So I would guess that kitchen cabinets, you know, as much as I just described, appreciating nicely designed ones and features and things, I would guess that most of the time consumers kind of, they don't really think about what goes into the finished product and what we see when we go into a house. We talked about this before I hit start here, a CKD, that's a certified kitchen designer. So tell us about that, because that, you know, obviously this is not just let's just sketch this out on a piece of paper and see if it works, right?
15: Sure. Well, the CKD is a designation given to me by the National Kitchen Bath Association. In order to get your CKD, you have to write a 6-hour exam, which basically walks you through a kitchen, presents you problems, and in real time. I mean, I remember thinking back to when I got it. I was in a classroom with 10 other kitchen professionals, and it was a pressure cooker of an exam. Really difficult. But, you know, I've been doing this for myself over 30 years now. So, you know, I've worked with many clients and solved many problems. And I think, you know, the best experience is actually doing the work. Mm-hmm. You know, a designation is great, but having the lived experience of working with people, I think is really great. It really helps me solve a lot of problems today for clients.
7: I think one of the things that we bump into a lot nowadays is there are online tools. People go online, you know, let's design our own bedroom or let's design our own whatever. Or of course we have AI, artificial intelligence is really becoming a thing. I can't remember if I told you the story when we talked last time, but, I have one client who just recently was looking at a house. It was like a cottage, and, she took the photos from MLS
0: And then she chucked them through AI and she said, look what we can do with the kitchen. It's going to be beautiful. And I'm like, oh, okay, this is interesting. So did I tell you the story?
15: No.
0: Okay. So we went to go have a look at the house. And like I said, it's a cottage. And I looked around and nothing was straight. Nothing was plumb. It was all like, you know, Frankenstein over the years. And I, even I, who am not in your industry, like I could tell, oh, this is a major job. You can't just AI this thing. Like it requires, right. It would require some skill.
15: Every house is never straight. I don't care if it's a cottage.
0: Yeah.
15: Condos, because they're concrete construction, could be straight. No home is ever straight. And I agree with you. AI is something clients are showing up with. AI images of what they want their kitchen to look like. Mm-hmm. And it's our job to really help it become reality. And I think that's where the difficult part is. But the benefit is they come in knowing kind of the direction they want to go in. And it helps. And I think AI in general is helping not just consumers, but also us as a company get to the concept faster. Mm-hmm. But the trick becomes executing the concept, like the cottage you described. Yeah. It would probably take a lot of, elbow grease, not just AI, to make that a reality. And, I don't think AI is going to replace craftsmanship. That's just not going to happen.
0: Well, and it goes back to, you know, you're over 30 years in the business and of course your father's many, many years. There are many things that you learn out there in the field and the experience that you can that you can apply to have solutions to issues, right?
15: Yeah, for sure. Yeah, I mean we run into things all the time. Sometimes it happens on the fly. Sometimes you catch it before it goes into production, and that's really what we focus on. But yeah, there's a lot of things that come up. I mean, problems can derail a project. They can delay projects. You know, when we're renovating someone's kitchen, they have an end date in mind. They want to be in at a certain time. They don't want you to, they don't want to hear, hey, we need another 4 weeks. Oh, they've either rented a place to live in while it's happening, or a family event's coming up, and that's kind of the deadline for the project. So, So we have to work quickly at times.
0: It's a pressure cooker, and this is again something that people who are not who don't do this in their day to day, they often are unaware of the timelines and how there's so many trades and companies and suppliers in line, and you've got to get everything just lined up right in order to make those deadlines work, right?
15: Definitely. And there's a team involved. You know, it's not just us. We have interior designers. We have contractors. We have more and more. We have audiovisual guys involved with home automation. Oh, yeah. And, integrated appliances, integrated lighting, electricians. There's a lot of moving parts that have to be organized to get this job done. And it only works if everyone's on the ball. Yeah. One of those players is off the ball and isn't contributing, it can really slow a project down.
0: Yeah, it can get messy, that's for sure. There's a lot to talk about, but we just need to take a break here. We're having a conversation right now with Louis Katsis. He is the owner of Olympic Kitchens, which is a Toronto-based luxury custom cabinetry company. It's been around for a very long time. I got a lot of questions to ask you, Louis, when we get back. I've just been thinking, because I'm a consumer as well, too. And there are many things that I've been wanting to know about cabinetry and your business. So you're gonna be able to educate and share a lot with our listeners today. Yeah, folks, listen, need to take a break. We'll be back in just a moment.
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1: Good afternoon. I'm Koch Cadden on CFAX 1070 with your news update. British Columbia's Attorney General has asked the federal government to change the criminal code to ensure accountability for artificial intelligence companies. Nikki Sharma's request comes following a disturbing report that OpenAI's chatbot coached the Tumblr Ridge shooter before the deadly attack. US-based magazine Mother Jones reported details of the alleged interactions between the shooter and OpenAI's ChatGPT chatbot, in which it vividly described the effectiveness of a shotgun in a classroom. OpenAI, the artificial intelligence company behind ChatGPT, has not responded to multiple requests for comment on the article. Meanwhile, closer to home, Esquimalt has increased fines for parking violations and is expanding bylaw enforcement to Saturdays. Changes, officials say, are intended to encourage people to follow parking rules and make it easier to find parking in busy areas. Judy Kitts, Esquimalt's Director of Strategic Initiatives, says the township's goal is not simply to issue more tickets.
2: About 95% of the bylaw infractions we have are related to parking. And so we've found that when penalties are aligned with regional norms and are increased to regional levels, that we do actually get greater compliance. And so we're hoping to have less tickets and unwanted behavior when it comes to parking.
1: For most parking violations, the regular fine has jumped from $40 to $75. The early payment amount has also increased, going from $30 to $50 if the ticket is paid within 14 days. If paid late, the penalty will be $100 compared with $50 previously. And elsewhere, rainfall and the efforts of firefighters have brought the Mount Jack wildfire north of Souk under control. However, the blaze is still active and covers more than 276 hectares. And approximately 65 firefighters and support personnel worked on the fire yesterday, including a Capital Regional District crew, heavy equipment operators and danger tree fallers. Human activity is the suspected cause of the blaze. There are currently 95 active blazes in BC, which is down significantly from close to 200 during peak wildfire season during the summer. I'm Coach Cadden on CFAX 1070. If it's happening, it's here.
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7: 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And I know that you do because you reach out, our listeners reach out to us every single week, and we love hearing from you. 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We were having a conversation before our break about custom cabinetry for your kitchens, for your baths. And our guest right now is Louis Katsis. He is the owner of Olympic Kitchens. Louis, again, thanks for joining us today.
3: Pleasure. Thank you for having me, Tony.
7: Let's talk a little bit about the past. So you have, you know, you mentioned you got 55,000 square feet of space. That's a lot of space, although I'm sure you could probably use more, right?
3: We always could. We always can.
7: Yeah. So right now you manufacture products, you manufacture boxes and doors and all that kind of stuff, right?
3: Yeah, definitely.
7: Okay, so let's go back to when this all started, 1970s, out of the garage, limited products, I guess, limited, you know, construction techniques and things were very different. I mean, my goodness, wasn't that long ago that people in the trades migrated over from hand-drawn designs to CAD stuff and everything, right? What was it like back then in days past?
3: It was rustic. It was rough. I mean, it relied heavily on a craftsman. I remember the first drawing my father ever showed me of a kitchen was on a scrap piece of material that he had hand drawn, right? It relied heavily on craftsmen, less on technology. Obviously, the standard tools, saws and drills were obviously there. Mostly were corded. Cordless didn't exist back then.
0: Of course. Yeah.
3: Right?
0: Yeah.
3: But technology has been, you know, the big differentiator in this industry. Now you have equipment that can do things repeatedly precise. You know, when a craftsman does it, he could have a bad day and something may not go right. That doesn't exist today with technology. We have machines and equipment that can cut the cabinets without the need of a human. We have machines that can operate through the office, not with the person running it in the factory, but we still have craftsmen. The best shops today have leveraged the skills of the craftsmen, but paired it with technology.
7: Okay.
3: Yeah.
7: Okay. Well, and of course, I mean, you're manufacturing the factory is manufacturing products, but that stuff still needs to be put together and installed in things that are that require the handiwork of a craftsman, right?
3: Yeah, 100%. That's a good point, actually. The one place technology hasn't changed the game is installation. They're using the same tools, obviously better tools today than they were, but they're all the same tools. Mm-hmm. It's a table saw, it's a drill. And it's, you know, you're lifting cabinetry, you're putting it in place, you're scribing fillers. A lot of that work actually hasn't changed. It actually just made me realize that. When it comes to installation, then that's a really key part of the entire process. We have amazing installers and they're our secret sauce. They're meticulous. They solve problems on site. They work with unlevel walls and floors and fit the cabinetry precisely. But that's one area technology hasn't changed, but in the factory it's changed immensely.
0: I do want to just kind of touch on what you just said, because we mentioned this before our break about non-level floors, non-level walls, and all that. I think again, this is something that maybe people sort of take for granted. They just assume that a cabinet box comes out of the factory or whatever is made and it just plugs right into wherever they want to go. I, for one, can say, and I'm sure other people they can think about this as well too. Sometimes we see installations where they've tried to take like a sloping floor into account, and it is so evident, it's like they hobble together a solution that in fact makes it worse, because it kind of draws the attention to the imperfection of the surrounding. Right.
3: Yeah. And look, we're in old homes all the time. We just finished an install today in a client's bedroom in a very old home. And we identified at the measuring stage with lasers and levels that their entire room was off square. And usually what happens when we report back to the clients, they've never realized, because there is nothing that actually is level in the room to reference. Yeah. But as soon as you bring cabinetry and floor to ceiling, wall to wall, that's when all those issues light up. But here's the interesting thing. Early on, before we even manufacture the cabinetry, we let people know your room is off square. Here's how, we're gonna run into problems potentially. But most clients choose to not fix those unlevel floors and ceilings, mm-hmm. right? Because it's too expensive.
0: Yeah.
3: That's the reality.
0: Well, you sort of live with it.
3: You live with it. Yeah. It's kind of live with its situation. And again, old homes, Toronto has many of them. Yeah. They're all not square. That's the reality of things.
0: Yes. Yes. No, I hear what you're saying. I mean, it's one thing if you have a table that's sitting in the middle of the room, it's not intersecting with, like, for instance, a corner or another wall. And if you're trying to build a cabinet on that, that's again, just going back to the skilled craftsmanship. And these are things that that need to find solutions. Right.
3: For sure. Yeah.
0: Definitely. Yeah. Yeah. Okay. So again, we're talking about how the skill and also many of the basic tools have not changed. But let's talk about materials, because this is there's a whole gamut of selection nowadays that didn't exist 50 years ago, right?
3: Oh, definitely. Yeah. I think we had three door styles when we first started.
0: Yes.
3: Now we have 350. So
0: yes. My goodness. Now, you guys make the doors as well?
3: We do. We do. Yeah, we're one of the few manufacturers that actually make our own doors and do our own finishing.
0: Well, now, I kind of knew that. And that's the reason why I asked you that question, is I'm familiar with other cabinet shops that actually sub out the doors, right?
3: Many.
0: Yeah, very interesting.
3: And the thing we have chosen to do from the beginning is really manage our timelines well. And if you have multiple inputs coming in from factories you don't control, the project timeline can be thrown for a loop, right? So we make everything in-house and can control our time frame and tell the client honestly when we can deliver. And sometimes it's dates they don't want to hear. Yeah. Sometimes most people want the kitchen in 6 weeks and they haven't even picked their door style. It takes time to plan, and that's what I really stress with people. And something I could advise anyone doing a kitchen renovation, don't skip the planning part. A lot of people want to say, go, let's get the kitchen in 6 weeks. You're missing a 3 week of period of design and assessment of the space and advice from an expert. That's really the key to a successful installation, mm-hmm. spending the time planning properly, which, a lot of people don't know.
0: They skip that step. Yeah. Oh, planning.
3: Good to hire a professional.
0: Absolutely. And speaking of professionals, we're talking with Louis Katsis. He is the owner of Olympic Kitchens. Folks, if you'd like to learn more about them, it's very easy. Their website is olympickitchens.ca, olympickitchens.ca. I'm looking at it right now. Of course, always great seeing photos of projects and things that you guys have done. The skill and the handiwork that goes into this. Cabinetry really is one of those areas in a house where it can be seen, Right.
3: Yeah. I mean, the kitchen's the heart of the home.
0: Absolutely. Listen, need to take our last break of the day. We'll be back in just a moment.
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0: Thanks for coming back. It's Tony Joe, and this is The Whole Home Show. My guest today is Louis Katsis. He is the owner of Olympic Kitchens. Olympic Kitchens, which is a Toronto-based luxury custom cabinetry company. It's been around since 1973. Again, Louis, thanks for joining us today.
3: Happy to be here, Tony. Thank you for having me.
0: So we're talking about manufacturing. You have a plant. You build. You do doors, which again, as you have confirmed, not everyone does. And you know, the thing I want to talk about custom builds too. I think people are familiar with when they're either looking online. Let's mention a company that people often go to, and that would be, you know, the flat pack build-it-yourself company, IKEA, right? I got to tell you, I see a lot of IKEA kitchens in houses. You can tell very easily, right? Especially when things don't line up or whatnot. But that's a whole other story altogether here, right? I think people are familiar with the fact that generally boxes are specific widths. And there's like standard, it's cookie cutter out of some big factory, you know, maybe not even here in North America, but they mass produce these things. Custom cabinetry is different because you can build whatever somebody wants, right?
3: Any dimension.
0: Yeah. And the other thing too is, you know, as we talked about, just before the break here, materials, right? So, you know, what, for instance, comes to mind when you think about today versus 30 years ago?
3: Yeah, there's so much more available. And you mentioned, you know, the IKEA prefab option. In that realm, there's less material choices. They keep it intentionally limited to be able to mass produce these cabinetry. And there's nothing wrong with that cabinetry. There's a place for it in the market. You know, if you have a basement, you rent your basement out, you might want to throw an IKEA kitchen in there because you know, cost is important. Mm-hmm. But I think the key difference, and I say this often to clients, you know, prefab asks the room to accommodate the cabinetry. Where custom cabinetry asks the cabinetry to accommodate the room.
0: Ah.
3: Right? Okay. So in that point is the fact that there's more flexibility in how we solve problems. And with the prefab cabinets, I see it often, there's also not just set widths, there's set heights.
0: Oh.
3: So a lot of times, one key thing to note when you see a prefab cabinet is it doesn't touch the ceiling. Mm-hmm. We have no projects that don't touch a ceiling. Mm-hmm. Right, unless the ceiling is 16 or 18 feet, that's a little wild, but
0: we
3: fit the cabinetry to the room, okay? Oh. And in our business, we offer an assortment of materials. It's entirely custom. You know, what guides us sometimes are interior designers or even clients who come in with a picture and say, I want my cabinetry to look like this, right? And it could be a celebrity's home or whatnot. And it's our job to say, hey, yeah, we can do that. That's a Makassar ebony from Honduras. We'll have to order the material in. Yeah. It's $800 a sheet. We're happy to do it for you. That's not something you're going to be as accessible to you in a prefab. But at the same time, you know, budgets can balloon in custom as well. You know, average kitchen cabinetry alone could be $100,000 very easily. Mm-hmm. Right? Prefab kitchens could be, you know, $8,000, $12,000. So it's a massive gap.
0: But it's true of anything, though. I mean, in order to have that sort of quality or selection or whatever, there is a there's a cost, right?
3: And I think a key distinction is, you know, yes, the cabinetry is maybe of lesser quality, but with prefab, there is no after service. If your IKEA hinge falls off, there's no one coming to your house.
0: No.
3: You know, they may be nice enough to give you a new hinge, but you got to go pick it up, bring it back to your house, install it yourself. And I think one of the things people appreciate with us is we're always there to fix a problem. Mm-hmm. We're always there to address, you know, a client just emailed me last week, you know, one of my doors is rubbing. No problem. I'll send one of my installers over after his install today and he'll adjust it for you.
0: Yeah.
3: That I think is a real key distinction.
0: Yeah. Old fashioned service. Yeah.
3: Exactly.
0: Speaking of which, you know, you're talking about hinges. These are things as well too. I mean, they're common now, but I mean, I remember maybe 20 years ago now, soft close drawers and cabinets. I mean, that was, oh my goodness, what a new feature. And, it, you know, very much expected nowadays, right?
3: Well, yeah. Even in prefab, it's almost the standard.
0: Other things probably too, like lighting, built-in lighting features and all that?
3: Huge. Lighting is huge. We do LED integrated strip lighting in every one of our upper cabinets to light the countertop. We do a lot of motion sensor activated lighting inside cabinetry, where you open the door and the cabinetry will light up, and then we'll close the door, the light turns off.
0: Okay.
3: Amazing feature. The clients love that. Also in drawers, when you open a drawer, it'll light up the drawer, close the drawer, the light turns off. So LED lighting is, you know, the only type of lighting most people use these days, and there's a lot of flexibility in how you can use it. But there's other technology too that we've incorporated now into our projects, which is invisible charging. You can actually bury a charging pad into your countertop where you place your phone on it. You'll see a halo glow once the phone is placed down, and your phone will wirelessly charge. A lot of kids love that feature. Like little kids in a kitchen, I love showing that off to them because their eyes just light up.
0: Okay. That is a feature I have not seen yet, and I'm looking forward to see. I can't say I've ever seen one here in Victoria.
3: It's something we do often. I don't think a lot of people know it yet. It's called Free Power.
0: Yeah.
3: So Free Power. And it's an amazing piece of technology.
0: Amazing. Well, I mean, not that long ago, there's the demand for making sure that there's electrical outlets, ample outlets on the cabinets in order to plug in your phone chargers and stuff, right?
3: So here it's code, actually. Islands must have outlets now.
0: Oh.
3: Any island under 5 feet, it's one plug. Over 5 feet, it's two.
0: Yeah.
3: But it's also, not because it's code. It's really handy to have outlets on your island.
0: Yeah.
3: The challenge is some people don't want to see them.
0: Yes.
3: So there's also ways we can incorporate.
0: Like recess things.
3: Recess.
0: Yeah.
3: There are cool styles of plugs, like the Prado is something we use a lot. Prado. It's a circular little button plug that's really cute. That looks really good on an island. Mm-hmm. And then we also have a product we started using, which is a grommet that you install flush to your countertop with the same material as your countertop in that grommet. You push a button and it rises up 6 inches, revealing two plugs and two USB ports.
0: Fantastic.
3: And with a touch of the button, it recesses down flush.
0: Yeah. Yeah. Yeah. We're in the, this is modern times, and we can't do without our charges, our charging ports and all that kind of stuff. Right.
3: Yeah. Very, very necessary. Always a conversation in any kitchen design.
0: Well, actually, we've jumped into what I was going to ask you about anyways, and that is what people are asking for nowadays, because these are, it's a classic example of, obviously these aren't things that people were asking about 20 years ago or 30 years ago. It kind of makes you wonder what's going to be next. Like, what's coming next?
3: Yeah, it's a really good question. I mean, anyone knows with AI kind of leading the charge at this point. But, people are looking for, I find now more than ever with the price of real estate, people are designing their kitchens knowing they're not going anywhere for a while. So because of that, they're really looking to tailor it to their family. And that's where the invisible charging, the pop-up grommets come in, the lighting. They're trying to make the space easier to live in, right? And that's something we're trying to help them with. And that's really, starts the process is really understanding how the family operates in the kitchen, what their needs are. And I think that's really the basis to start any design. But to your question of what people are asking for, I mean, sky's the limit. Really, I think budget tempers a lot of people. Once they realize their wish list is quite expensive, then we kind of whittle it down to what I like to use the term value engineer to make sure it still functions for them, but, kind of fits in their budget.
0: Yeah. Fantastic. Now, there are things that people should be thinking about as well, too. Like when a consumer is doing their shopping and they're looking for cabinets or a manufacturer, what would you say are some important tips or things that they should be considering?
3: It's a very good question. And I think it's something that, a lot of people don't ask the right questions, right? Mm-hmm. I like to tell people, hey, one thing you can ask is, how is your process? What process do you have to take us from, start to finish? We have a document we send our clients called the Roadmap to Success. It outlines how we work, how we measure. We'll send our team out 3 times before the installation to verify measurements on site because, we're not controlling that site and things can change. A duct run could come up in the middle of where the fridge is going and no one really has, caught that. So, that's important. But I think, a good question to ask is what happens when something goes wrong?
0: Okay.
3: Right? What happens when something goes wrong in 2 years? How do you handle that? Right? And if a company's, if someone can answer that question confidently, that's a good sign. If they can't, that's a bad sign.
0: Mm-hmm. Yeah. The confidence in the answer often has to do with experience and having been there before and having devised the solution to make it happen. And that's that little bit of confidence that the consumer gets from them. Right.
3: For sure. Yeah. And asking about warranty, asking about, if they make their own doors, do they do their own finishing? If a company doesn't do their own finishing and something happens with that finish, it could be just passing you off to the company who did the finishing and not deal with the issue. And that's a huge headache for the homeowner.
0: Yeah, for sure. My goodness, there's just so much to know. And again, I hope that our listeners today kind of got a sense of there's a lot to know. I mean, just the, you know, we talked about design, we talked about the craftsmanship, we talked about manufacturing, and all of these things. And folks, I mean, I, for one, have a newfound appreciation for things. And, you know, when I go in, I look at a nice kitchen, I'll know, I will get the sense that somebody has spent the time and had good direction and good installers, like Louis, who I'm speaking with right now at Olympic Kitchens. Louis, again, thanks for joining us today.
3: It was a pleasure, Tony. I love your show, and I'm glad to be on it today.
0: Fantastic. And listen, folks, just as a reminder, if you're curious, visit olympickitchens.ca, olympickitchens.ca. I will put the company's contact information on our CFAX 1070 website as well, too. So if you have any questions or you're curious or

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9: Now this update from the Canadian Press. Foreign Affairs Minister Anita Anand is set to step in for Prime Minister Mark Carney this afternoon and address the United Nations General Assembly in New York. Officials from the Prime Minister's office say Carney is unable to deliver the address due to scheduling issues. Meanwhile, U.S. President Donald Trump has rejected Iran's proposal to reopen the Strait of Hormuz. Trump's comments came as he spoke to reporters outside the White House before leaving for a college football game. Iran offered to reopen the strait this week and resume talks on its nuclear program in 7 days if the U.S. lifts its naval blockade of Iranian ports, waives sanctions on Iranian oil sales, and observes a ceasefire that would include Lebanon. Back at home, politicians across Quebec are hitting the streets again for the 31st day of the provincial election campaign. Meanwhile, British Columbia's NDP leader David Eby is promising a new tax on unsold condominiums, insisting it would improve housing affordability. From the Canadian Press, I'm Naira Ahmed.
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11: Hello, British Columbia-wide on our radio network and globally on our podcast. We're delighted to be on location today at Foxtrot Vineyards on the Narrabana Bench. And we're joined by Mike Boyd. He's a co-owner along with his wife, Jacqueline, at Foxtrot Winery. Mike, welcome to the show and thanks for hosting us at your new venue.
12: Yeah, thank you very much. We're very pleased to have you here.
11: You have been back and forth in the BC wine business now in kind of a short period of time. Everybody's surprised about what Foxtrot's open. What's going on at Foxtrot? What's the journey? Can you help us out?
12: Yeah, sure. We Jackie and I got in the business in 2016. We bought a vineyard and named it Silhouette State Winery. So we started the process to build a winery and continue to plant some vineyards. And
11: on the bench here in Narrabana.
12: On the bench, on, yeah. On the far north end.
11: Yeah.
12: And with a lack of patience, we got into another winery called Therapy Vineyards. And that kind of got us into the actual, into the space. And,
11: mm-hmm.
12: Through the years, you know, we learned the business the hard way, and about 2 or 3 years ago, we sold the Silhouette property originally,
11: right.
12: And we transitioned during that phase out to the District Wine Village.
11: Yeah,
12: with the
11: I
12: Silhouette.
11: Remember that.
12: I think we did a show with you out
11: there. Yeah.
12: And that brand was focused on sparkling wines and Chardonnays. And so when Foxtrot became available through, I guess, a receivership,
11: mm-hmm.
12: We kind of jumped on the opportunity to get the property, and it was actually Silhouette that bought the Foxtrot property.
11: Yeah.
12: So the Silhouette brand still exists as far as a brand, but the Foxtrot is where we're taking the direction of the winery.
11: You must be quite a good owner because you kept your winemaker through all of that, who I think will be a big key moving forward, Jack Kemp, and we'll talk to her later, but she's the right person, I think, at the right time for you.
12: Yeah, she's great. She's been fabulous through all of it. She's been the biggest learning for us of the industry and the wines, and we're so grateful that we've been able to keep her.
11: Yeah, our guest is Mike Boyd. He's the owner at Foxtrot Winery. So what's the plan here? You're going to be very focused just on a couple of varieties, more or less?
12: Yeah, we're going to bring over the sparkling program from Silhouette,
11: mm-hmm.
12: along with the Chardonnay, and we're coupling it to the Pinot program that Foxtrot was always very well known for.
11: Yeah.
12: So we're going to focus just on those three styles of wines. There'll be two Chardonnays, one that'll be a concrete egg fermented, and then a standard barrel fermented Chardonnay that'll still be light and fresh as well.

0: well. And then we'll have our Pinots that we're going to have one or two, maybe three, depending on the blocks that are distinctly different on our properties.
1: Because you don't seem like the lawn chair type, I noticed there's four new Italian concrete tanks outside with no winery around them. What's happening structurally here at Foxtrot?
0: Yeah, we had to build the winery around the tanks. So we had the tanks craned in last week, and we'll be starting on the building of the winery this coming week. So mm-hmm. It was... We have a small space that we're trying to keep it on. The original Foxtrot property always had a kind of a bunker underneath that they used to make wine and cellar all their wines. So we built a winery and production space on top of it. And again, the property is relatively small. We're only 9.5 acres. It's all planted except for this place, space we're sitting in, and the bunker. So we built on top of it.
1: Yeah. Well, I won't, I don't want to actually reveal my full tasting note, but I had such a great tasting yesterday of the sparkling wine. Now, this is another nice sort of thing. Jack was making a 60 month on the lease sparkling wine down at Silhouette, which you've brought over here. And you've released the wine here now, so you'll be releasing a series of 60-month-old sparkling wines moving forward under the Foxtrot label.
0: Yeah, that's right. We had our Classic Cuvée program that was more of a 24 to 36-month program, and that kind of has cycled through. We started the Blanc de Noir program in 2019-2020, and that program just worked out timing-wise that we just started finishing that wine last year when yeah. we had already owned Foxtrot. So that was able to become a Foxtrot product going forward, and we're super excited about it. It's very delicious.
1: Yeah, Mike Boyd, co-owner here at Foxtrot. Mike, so right now it's the end of the season. You're actually in the middle of the harvest. Winter is just down the road, but how will your customers fit in at the moment? Can they still get here? Will you be open for a bit, or you're building a winery? I don't even think where we're sitting will be here next year.
0: No, where we're sitting will become part of the new space, but right now we've been open the whole time. We've been open through the last year and a half that actually we've had the property, and we've really only been under construction for the last 2 or 3 months during our peak season, but we've managed to balance the two very well.
1: Yeah. What's the best thing about being in the wine business for you?
0: Oh, wow, that's putting me on the spot. We love the industry, and we love everything about it. It's one of the toughest businesses we've ever been part of, but it's just such a yin-yang, you know, situation. We love it so much.
1: Yeah.
0: So we're super excited about Foxtrot because it kind of matches the real interest that when Jackie and I got into the business, she loves sparkling wines, and I love Pinot Noirs. So it gives us an opportunity to really kind of live that now.
1: Yeah, well, it's a sensational property, and I think many people who come to the Narramana Bench see it as a special place. You've been here a long time. What do you think about the bench in terms of the whole valley? Why are you here?
0: It's a really special place. When we started getting into the business, we used a few consultants, and they kind of explained to us what they could teach us about the wine world, and mm-hmm. and we seen that it was a destination. I mean, being in Kelowna might have been easier just to be on a retail side of things, but Narramana is special, and a lot of the long-standing families that we've gotten to know have been here a long time, and they're dedicated to it, and that's where we want to be as well.
1: Yeah. You were a big red wine drinker when you were younger. Not that you're that old, but have you changed your taste now? Or
0: yeah, for sure. I was more you know, kind of a Bordeaux or a big cab, and not really knowing why I drank it or enjoyed it. I just did it. And as my palate grew, I kind of went more towards the lighter wines, and the Pinot became my favorite.
1: Yeah. You're also a bit of a tech guy now, I understand, or you're interested in that side of the business as well. Will it become a big part of the wine business in your thoughts in the future?
0: I believe so. I think the new generations are tied much closer to the devices and the information being easy access. And so we are developing a platform that ties in everything we're doing from the winery, the manufacturing, the retail space, and then into following the consumer.
1: Right. Well, it's a real pleasure to be here. I'm really excited. Obviously excited about what I'm already tasting, but what's going to come down the road at Foxtrot. It's had quite a history already, and it's almost, I would say, one of the cult wines of BC. We never know why they become cult wines, but it's always nice to have one in your back pocket.
0: Well, we're hopeful that we can take it back to where it used to be. I mean, that's one of the things I think made Foxtrot really special, and we've gotten to know a lot of people that were supporters through the years, and even through its, you know, recent ups and downs, they're very interested and keen to see that if we can put it back to where it was, they want to support it.
1: Thanks for hosting us. Pleasure to be here.
0: Thank you very much.
1: Mike Boyd, the owner of Foxtrot Winery, up next from our on location here at Foxtrot Winery on the Narrabana Bench. We'll be joined by winemaker Jack Kemp.
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1: Hello, BC. We're back on location at Foxtrot Winery on the Narrabana Bench, and we're joined by winemaker Jack Kemp. Jack, how are you doing? You're in the middle of it.
6: Yeah, it's a great harvest. We're really early, so yeah. It's fun to have you guys here in the middle of it, too.
1: I don't know many winemakers who build their winery during the harvest. Is that was that always in the plan? Or?
6: Well, you know, it's just to add another little step of challenge for the year.
1: It's been an interesting year. How would you describe 26? Is it 26? Yeah.
6: Yeah, we're 26. So 26 had an incredible start. Yeah. Beautiful start to the season, nice and early. Beautiful rain, lots of sun, and yeah, we hit it off really, really well at the start. The right amount of fruit here, and the vine's really starting to come back from some cold damage in the past, so pretty incredible start.
1: So the vineyard itself is relatively healthy now?
6: The vineyards in the
1: valley.
6: Yeah, the vineyards in general are much healthier in the valley this year.
1: Well, let's start with that. How much vineyard do you have to work with here now at Foxtrot, and how does it break out?
6: So Foxtrot here, we're just over 6 acres, and that's 100% Pinot Noir. Mm-hmm. We've got two different soil sections. Actually, we've got more than that, but we'll just focus on two. We've got one above the tasting room where we're sitting at the moment, which if you come see us, you'll see that there's an old glacier and an old waterfall they actually ran through here. So we've got some pretty interesting soils there from a lot of movement. Mm-hmm. And then further down, we've got the classic sandy soils, which are bringing in the aromatics for our Pinots.
1: Right. Which is kind of like the old lake bottom, or
6: correct
1: part of the
6: lake
1: original
6: bottom.
1: Part of the lake bottom, yeah. And so now you're here. There's a whole new focus here, or a new focus for you and the family on being high quality, small amounts of wine. So what are we going to see coming out of here in terms of types, or how many wines are you going to make?
6: Well, we're bringing back the traditional Foxtrot winery how it was originally here. With the first family that came through, wanted to continue to honor that with their incredible Pinot Noirs. Mm-hmm. We will have two Pinot Noirs. We'll have the Wolfs and we'll have our estate Pinot. Mm-hmm. And we're also bringing back Chardonnay as well. But we've got a bit of twist there because we've added a new Chardonnay.
1: So you're going to have two Chardonnays now.
6: Correct.
1: Or two styles, I would imagine.
6: That's right.
1: How would you describe them to the consumer?
6: Well, we've got one that's still in barrel, so our barrel fermented Chardonnay in 2025, which is still in there, and you'll see that out in the moment as 2022. And then we also have another Chardonnay here, which is more expressing the soils of which it's grown in. So this is a North Naramata Roge Chardonnay. This particular soil type has got quite a lot of loam and clay, so it's not got oak on this one, and it's fermented in a porcelain egg. So again, most of our wines, in fact all of our wines, don't see sulfur until just before bottling.
1: So how would you describe this? You're talking about the luminous now, correct?
6: That's correct.
1: And how would you describe it? Is it a skinnier texture or a leaner texture?
6: So
1: I want to be very positive about it. The wine's delicious, but
6: so for it's more on the minerality side of things,
1: right?
6: And to really develop Chardonnay, it needs the lees to develop the actual the softness within the texture of the wine. So for this wine here, it will come in a whole bunch pressed, and it will go into our porcelain egg for. In fact, it just got bottled just under 6 weeks ago.
1: Right.
6: So for about 8 months with no sulfur, and we just let the lees naturally bubble up and down, and that's where you get that texture and minerality. But it's definitely a lot leaner.
1: There's not a lot of wines like this in the valley. I can tell just by tasting it. But then either it's in a barrel or it's in a stainless steel tank. So what is the difference in this wine then, with the way that you're making it?
6: So the porcelain vessels are becoming quite, well, they are huge now in Europe for another way to ferment our wines. More of a very old way to make wine, where they used to actually bring in grapes and just leave them in porcelain vats and clay vats under the ground, actually, and fermenting. And then, obviously, those environments protect the wine itself, so you don't need to add sulfurs and bits and pieces. But what they do is it allows the wine to naturally show where it's coming from. And that's a big thing for us because, again, we're still quite young in this valley, and we're really trying to figure out what our interaction between soils and microbes are and people here. So this is a good one for us to know whether we're on the right track.
1: I was talking to Mike about the Foxtrot, of course, is a bit of a cult wine in BC, and it's been up and down over its short period of time. But you're here now, and we know that you're a very accomplished viticulturalist. What are you doing in the vineyard, and what have you seen, and are you changing things, or how are you tweaking the Foxtrot vineyards?
6: Well, we're just at the beginning again, so we're treating them pretty hard at the moment, so pulling them back, taking a lot of the old wood off and recycling into new growth. That will push out, that's actually pushing our soils and our roots together. And then the next step is for next year is to start getting that microbe interaction. So at the moment, yes, you're seeing our wines and you're seeing an expression of soil, but what you're not really seeing right now is interaction between our microbes and soil, and that's where the next big step will happen.
1: How will you get that? Just by pushing down, or are we talking about organics or using the principles? Or
6: not so much organics, it's more about using principles of more sustainable organics and biodynamics,
1: right?
6: More getting the health of the soil back to where it needs to be. And that's more about focusing on what's in under the row and what's in between the row, and making sure that we've got our irrigation systems in place. And pretty much working, we're lucky because we're only 6 acres, so our team's out there keeping an eye on things pretty closely all the time.
1: Okay. We don't have a ton of time, so I want to move on to the Pinot program, at least to maybe explain it a little bit, because I've been told that you will make some single vineyard wines as well, or how will it work?
6: So at this stage, but with our soils still being in development and our interactions being in development, you'll see two wines come out from us, which is, you'll see the classic Waltz, which has come from Foxtrot, which would be a mix of some of our vineyards here on the estate, and actually one just, which is pretty much on the same vineyard, it's just one step down from us. And then you'll see our estate vineyard, which will be, at the moment, most likely from this top section of vineyard here, which has got stronger soil base. So at this stage, you'll just see the two until we've actually got those interactions coming out, and then you'll see a bit more coming out from
1: and
6: us.
1: And what are the vintages in play now, perhaps, for people to know about?
6: We have the 2022 Waltz Pinot Noir.
1: Right.
6: And then our 25 is still in barrel at this stage, which I was going to show you, and it's still under It's still under oak development, so it won't be out for another year. Mm-hmm. But there's patience there.
1: But your hands will have been all over the 25 then, is that correct?
6: Correct.
1: Or not all over it, as we might say.
6: So 25 was a low intervention winemaking year for sure. So you won't see quite as much intervention there as 26.
1: And you're also conducting some micro fermentations just to look at what you have?
6: Yeah,
1: is that a scary thing for a winemaker?
6: It is a very scary thing. So there's a lot of trust being put into the hands of winemaking teams right now that are actually bringing in fruit. So it's an open door winery, Foxtrot is at the moment, to anyone who needs to see what we are doing. I'm, again, lucky enough to have worked with quite a lot of teams in this area with research and development too here in New Zealand and Australia. So we have got open doors right now and just walking through the process of how careful we have to be.
1: Okay, before we lose you here, you have worked a lot of places around the world. How would you describe, if Foxtrot's going to be a Pinot Noir place, a Chardonnay Pinot Noir place, and particularly the Pinot, how would you describe it to people who maybe know Burgundy, maybe they know Central Otago, maybe they love Oregon? What should they know about the Naramata Bench wines?
6: Oh, well, there's flecks of many different of those aromatics that come through here. And I think that's what makes the Naramata Bench so special in the Okanagan Valley is that because we've got these old glacial soils coming through, we've actually got quite a few different soil types from those regions being expressed here. So we're really lucky to have all those different aromatics and textures coming through. Mm-hmm. And now it's just about us trying to make sure these vines hold through difficult seasons and to really show you what we can do here.
1: So we have our own story, is what you're saying.
6: Absolutely.
1: And we need to learn how to tell it, I guess.
6: We need to learn how to tell it.
1: And accept it.
6: And it's a tougher story, harder story than most regions around the world. And I think that's what gives it a lot more heart for us here at the moment. And, you know, it definitely takes a lot of financial push behind us as well compared to other regions. So it's a very special area. I think the story would be a lot more tough and maybe a little bit more melancholy than some of the other areas, but I think that's also what gives it the joy.
1: Well, I've had a chance to taste through a few wines here, and I'm really not blown away. I knew that the wines would be good, but they're really impressive already, and you've just started. And now I'm guessing that you won't be in Hawaii all winter.
6: Not this year. Yeah. No, we've got a lot of wines to get out and get finished, and sparkling wines as well. So we've got quite a big program ahead here.
1: Yeah, Jack, thanks so much for joining us. Really enjoying the new turn here at Foxtrot Vineyards.
6: Thank you. Thanks for having us.
1: Thanks so much. Jack Kemp, she's a winemaker at Foxtrot Winery. Up next, we head south about 25 minutes. To purchase a 56-acre estate that sits on the Skaha Bench overlooking the eastern shore of Skaha Lake in the Okanagan Valley. And that's Lauren Skinner. She joins us. She's the managing director of Painted Rock Estate Winery.
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1: Hi, this is Anthony Gismondi here on the deck at the Balcomo Penticton with General Manager Jessica Dolan. 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
1: Hello, BC. We're back and on location at Foxtrot Winery on the Naramata Bench. We're joined by Lauren Skinner. She's the managing director of Painted Rock Estate Winery, just a little bit further south on the Skaha Bench. Lauren, welcome to the show.
9: Thank you so much for having me.
1: Great to have you. I'm always excited to say the Skaha Bench.
9: Yes.
1: It took a long time for us to finally get these places separated.
9: We got our sub-GI. It was an exciting moment.
1: And now people say, oh, we shouldn't have all these GIs and sub-GIs. And I say, whatever. Just it's where the wine comes from. It's not that difficult.
9: It gives people the option to peel the onion. You don't have to pay attention to Skaha Bench if you know, Okanagan Valley is meaningful to you, or if only BC, or if Canada.
1: Totally.
9: I mean, we should unite under Canada first, and then we can trickle down to the most minutia if we want to.
1: Yeah. I've always done that in writing. I've always just said where the wine comes from. If you don't care about it, that's fine. But some people do, and they want to know. So it's nice. Anyway, Skaha Bench, just on the other side of Penticton as you move south towards Okanagan Falls. You brought a couple wines today. We're going to start with that, and then we're going to talk about another topic that I know is close to your heart. But you brought a Chardonnay today, and it's old.
9: It's old.
1: Yeah.
9: I thought I'd bring something from the 2019 vintage for our Chardonnay. So the interesting thing about our Chardonnay is it quite often sells out immediately, and then
1: it's never available. Like, it's gone.
9: It's gone. We don't make very much of it. It's the only white we grow on the property, but it's something that's really near and dear to our hearts. And so there's oftentimes people have it sitting in their cellar, and they're not entirely sure, you know, what the appropriate time is.
1: Yep.
9: And we opened a bottle of this summer with our wine club, and I thought, oh, this is in a really great drinking window right now, and I thought it'd be really something fun to show you.
1: It's 2019, so it's 7 years old. Most people would never drink a Chardonnay that's 7 years old, except for, you know, the geeks. But you taste this wine, you wouldn't guess that. You would just think, wow, this wine's probably 2 or 3 years old. Just the acidity's great. Yeah, it's got a lot of freshness. The color is still good, and the wine is completely together, and it's probably better because now it's had time to settle into itself sort of in the bottle, which is really nice. And it's under screw cap. Imagine that.
9: For now, we've actually put it back under cork for the moment.
1: No, you have.
9: Oh, you don't like that?
1: They're so hard to open.
9: Oh, come on.
1: we underestimate people in the business because we open them all the time, but... Oh, well, when are you going to do that?
9: The last two vintages have been back under cork. And really, it's a symbol for people that it's something that we consider it to be ageable. I think for a lot of times, even us ourselves, we're thinking this is something people, you know, they purchase it and they drink it right away. And over time, we've been watching it develop in the bottle. We've been opening older bottles, and we really have gotten both ourselves and other people excited about cellaring it. So really, for us, the cork is a symbol of this is something that can age in your cellar, and maybe you want to tuck it away.
1: Okay. Well, this one's under screw cap, and it's in great shape.
9: It is.
1: Maybe that's why it's in such great shape.
9: Oh, dear.
1: Don't say that. Yeah. Okay. So really, if you want to get it, you have to join the club. Is there actually any room in the club, or how does that work?
9: There is room in the club right now. So the Chardonnay comes in our Skaha Club, which I'm going to open up a few memberships for this fall. And then our Iconic Club does have space, and you know, we're happy to take members of that onto the wait list for Skaha. Because we produce so little Chardonnay and it's guaranteed for our Skaha Club members, it's one of those ones that we have to fiddle with the numbers constantly. So we've just done our shipment this year. People have just had it delivered to their doors, and we are excited to see what they think about it and whether or not they want to tuck it away.
1: You called your Icon wine Icon.
9: the Red Icon, yes.
1: Yeah. Well, what was the history of that, do you think?
9: Well, there's a few things that went into
1: it. It was your Icon wine, you called it Icon. How did
9: you do
1: that?
9: Well, it was Icon, but it actually came back to, you know, our pictographs at the back of the property.
1: Yeah.
9: So those are our beautiful red icons.
1: Sure.
9: So that's part of the reason for our name.
1: Right.
9: But then also it is our most iconic, best of our vineyard goes into it every year. It's an ultimate thing that we produce on the property. And it's really what our team is working towards in every vintage. So that's the reason we called it Red Icon. And, you know, it's interesting to think this branding was all done 20 years ago.
1: Yeah.
9: And it's, you know, I
1: remember meeting your father 20 years ago, and he was talking about the Red Icon or the Red Icon. Well, we were talking about the pictographs, but this wine's sensational, though. I really think it's one of the best. It would be nice to have it in a whole vertical now. But for me, it's one of the most complete wines I think we've seen out of Painted Rock since the beginning. And you still have some to sell.
9: We still have some to sell, and we have some of the 2022 vintage, which is one of my favorites of recent years. And I think it's an exceptional display of what we do and of what the Red Icon can be. And it's just continuing to evolve over time. You know, I've been trying over recent years to really forestall the release of some of these wines. They're so young and they're built to age, and the Red Icon is one that I've been, you know, carefully tucking stuff aside and trying to be strategic in our sales to make sure that we can delay a vintage. It's going to come in handy, unfortunately.
1: I thought the pandemic would allow people to delay a vintage, but in fact it ate up all the wine, as it turned out.
9: It really did. It actually became a kind of a game to forestall sales during that, with, you know, again, I'm very grateful. In that moment when people were looking for wines delivered to their door, we were already set up online. We had a website. We were able to facilitate that quickly. And so the amount of inventory we flew through in the first months while everybody was locked at home was unexpected.
1: Yeah. It's a family business. Your father and your mother started the business. They haven't really moved aside, but you're running the business now on a daily basis. How has it been for you? How's that? Like, you took a degree in luxury
9: brand management, food and wine. I did my MBA over in Bordeaux back in 2010. So it's been a minute since then.
1: Was it relevant when you look back now?
9: Incredibly relevant. I think, you know, the goal when I went to do it was my dad had found a program, and I was finishing up UVic and finishing my business degree. And he said, you know, I've heard about this program in the industry. Yeah. It's wine marketing and management. It's a master's you can do over in Bordeaux. And I thought, oh my gosh, that's very specific. I'm 22. I'm not sure I want to work in the wine world. And I was looking at the website, and they said there's this other MBA, luxury brand management, food and wine. And I was like, okay, that has wine, but it also has maybe a broader hospitality side to it. So I thought that might be a better fit for me, and it worked ended out. Up being wonderfully fitting.
1: And now you're a big advocate for BC wine. What's going on? Like, I mean, it's very frustrating to get this wine sold across the country. It seems like a simple solution. Why is it taking so long?
9: I mean, bureaucracy always takes time, but I think this is the moment right now. You look at the frustrations both from the Canadian consumer, from the wineries, from the politicians. Everybody is frustrated. Yeah. And I think that is what we need to make progress. Yeah. And I think what we really need right now is the adults in the room to stop everybody from going, you know, we need this, we need this. Like, these little pieces that each province is looking for. I think we need kind of an overarching, real holistic approach to this. And I'm confident right now in this moment, this is the moment to achieve that. Yeah. You know, I was saying earlier, I don't want my daughters, who are 5 and 7 right now, to be talking about interprovincial trade like I am, like my dad was 20 years ago.
1: Like I have this 40 years ago.
9: Exactly.
1: Yeah, I know, it's crazy. I was actually thinking, why don't we just drop all the bull, let the wines be sold across the country, and then if we need to regulate something after that, we can come back.
9: It does seem like it's one of those moments where you kind of go, okay, this system is working in a way that it wasn't designed to, and it's failing Canadians. So let's stop. And I think that's a great idea.
1: You know, Harry McWaters had said to me a long time ago, we should push Canada. And I thought, no, we should push the Okanagan. But he was right. We need to start with that, especially because then that brings us all together.
9: I agree. I think we need to unite as Canadian. I also think, you know, even when it comes to the bureaucracy and all of that, we need to unite as VQA Canada and peel the onion down there so that we're able to be perceived as Canadian wine. We need to build our industry on a national level before we, you know, piece out into BC, into Ontario, into Nova Scotia. Unfortunately, and, we've done the opposite.
1: Yeah, and one VQA Canada. We're almost out of time. Visiting, what's happening? Are you open through till Thanksgiving, or what's happening at Painted Rock?
9: We're open right now through the end of September, 7 days a week, and then we'll be moving to 5 days a week until the end of October. We are open 11 to 5 on Thursday to Thursday to Monday for October.
1: And people can buy wine online and just have it shipped to their home.
9: They absolutely can. PaintedRock.ca.
1: Yeah. Lauren, great to see you.
9: Great to see you, too.
1: Yeah,
9: Thanks
1: for bringing two great wines. We tasted an old Chardonnay today, which doesn't taste very old, the 2019, and a sensational bottle of the 2022 Red Icon from Painted Rock Winery. Thanks so much.
9: Thank you.
1: Next up, we're on the move from Skaha Lake all the way south to a winery near the U.S. border on the east bench of Osoyoos, and we'll be joined by Christian Scagnetti. He's a winemaker at Moon Cursor Vineyards.
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1: Hello, British Columbia. We're back on location at Foxtrot Winery on the Naramata Bench, and we're joined by a gentleman from way down south, Christian Scagnetti. He's a winemaker at Moon Cursor Vineyards in Osoyoos. Christian, welcome to the show.
13: Thank you for having me.
1: It's the first time we've actually been on the radio together. I think it's the first time we talked about Moon Cursor at length, so I'm excited about that. And the toughest question I'm going to ask you is the first one. How would you describe Moon Cursor? Because you make a lot of wines. What's the ethos? What will people need to know about it?
13: So I like to call us a wine geeks winery.
1: Okay.
13: Because if you know, every winery in BC is making things like Merlot and Chardonnay and Riesling and all that sort of stuff. So the owners 20 years ago decided, you know, we're going to take a step in a different direction and start planting things that you normally wouldn't see, like Dolcetto and Tariga Nacional and Tempranillo and Carmenere. So we're kind of a little bit...
1: Well, when I saw Tariga Nacional, I thought, come on, what is going on here? And then when I tasted it, I thought, wow, what is going on here? It's been a great variety for Moon Cursor.
13: Yeah, it's been a staple for us. The first real vintage of it was 2016, and immediately out of the gate, you could tell it was just a... a star of the portfolio.
1: So. I'm going to go out of order just because it works into the conversation. You brought the 2022 Touriga Nacional, which is a very famous variety in Portugal. It's used in port. We see it in some dry wines as well. But it seems to really have adapted to, I don't know if it's the heat, the soil, or the whole ball of wax. Well, how would you, is it a fun thing to grow there? An easy thing to grow?
13: It's not easy.
1: No?
13: We give it every opportunity to succeed. So it's almost always the last variety to come in right around Remembrance Day for us.
1: Okay.
13: So it's single shoots, single bunches, everything we can do in the vineyard to make it work. And then it still comes in just before, you know.
1: Super intense, kind of black, almost opaque wine. It's very Touriga Nacional, I would say. I think it'd be shocking to the Portuguese. I don't know if you've served it to them. There's a lot of Portuguese people in the South Okanagan, though.
13: Exactly,
1: which probably leads to this grape being planted.
13: Yeah, and that's originally how it came around. Was we had a vineyard that was owned by a Portuguese man, and he came to us saying, you know, I want to plant something here. What should we do? And, you know, oh, it's a good spot for Syrah and Merlot. And then his eyes started to sort of glaze over. And then Chris brought up Touriga Nacional. And just being Portuguese, he just got very excited. And there was no convincing him otherwise. So that's how it first came to our door. And it's been, like I said, a staple and a star ever since. And very, very different from any other reds that we make. It stands out immediately. And more of that sort of herbaceous side of things where you're looking at your thyme, rosemary, oregano sort of nose and
1: it has palate. That sort of desert scrub, that whole thing going on that you smell in the air in the afternoon, which really links it to the property.
13: Exactly.
1: I mean, to the region.
13: Exactly. That sort of serious sage that's always kind of wafting through the air in the summer.
1: I love it.
13: Yeah.
1: Wild. The Garrigue of the Okanagan, so to speak. I've had it for many years. It ages quite well too. So for people who are into that,
13: exactly,
1: it's really probably one of the longest aged wines we can have here.
13: Yeah, and we're still trying to figure out the extent of that, since we're one of maybe two or three people now that are growing it. How long can we get away with Touriga being in the cellar? And so far, you know, the 16s and 17s that we have, they've still got tons of life.
1: Yeah. I'm speaking with Christian Scagnetti. He's a winemaker at Moon Cursor Vineyards in Osuyus. You've had an ownership change, but you're still around.
13: Yes.
1: And many people know Crystal in the tasting room. Everybody's still, the gang's still there. How has that worked out? And the new owners were vineyard owners.
13: Exactly, yeah. So they've had 80 acres of their own vineyards. Basically all over south, so all in the South Okanagan there. And the day one, they came in and said, you know, we purchased the winery for a reason. We've always wanted to have a winery in our back pocket here. And they bought it for the reputation and the quality of wine that was being produced there, and they didn't really want to rock the boat with that.
1: Were they growing Dochetto and Touriga Nacional? I didn't think so.
13: They were growing a little bit more reliable selling grapes.
1: I have to say, you didn't bring it today, but I recently had your Dolcetto. I thought it was fantastic. Like, it was so Dolcetto, which is not easy to do. And I don't want to say it was Italian because it's Okanagan, but the texture, the style, everything about it just sings out Dolcetto, which is, you know, quite a famous Italian wine for people who know their wines. So it's delicious drinking.
13: Thank you. I appreciate that. Yeah, the essence of Piedmont was there for sure.
1: The second wine you brought is a Malbec, and Malbec has been gaining in popularity in Canada and being grown in Canada. There's more of it around. Used to be one or two. There's a lot more. Like, I know it has its own category now at the National Wine Awards, so it's got at least 10 or 12 wines submitted. What do you know about Malbec? What's fun about that? What's not Argentine about it, or what is Argentine about it?
13: It kind of lands right in the middle. I think there are sort of Argentinian notes of that eucalyptus freshness and sort of field blueberry. But we are still pretty warm here, so we're getting a little bit more of the cooked fruits in there as well. This Malbec has been my baby since I came onto the winery. Since day one, we sort of went around to the vineyards and said, like, okay, the Malbec, we make a Malbec, but it was sort of just in the portfolio. It didn't have much direction. We just made one. So we sort of repurposed it and remade it from the ground up and changed the barrel program, changed the vineyard practices, kind of reconstructed it, and it turned into another sort of staple for us. It's growing in case production for us because we just can't get enough out to the different liquor stores and restaurants and
1: things. Right, so, I believe it. Have you been to Argentina by chance?
13: No.
1: Would you like to go there? Or?
13: I mean, are you offering?
1: Yeah. Well, I can certainly help you out if you go down there to meet the people that, you know, really make the difference.
13: I would love to, yeah.
1: Yeah. It's one of those varieties. It's kind of like the same as Sangiovese. Both Sangiovese and Malbec sort of went through a renewal with the young people who, you know, researched all the clones, all the sites, and really got down to seeing how can we make it better. And, they've accomplished that in Argentina. And the Sangiovese and Chianti Classico has been completely revamped as well. So, yeah, I think it's an interesting variety. Well, what's your favorite of all these grapes that you look after now?
13: Jeez.
1: It's like your kids, right? I shouldn't ask you, but...
13: I'm partial to a few, though.
1: Yeah.
13: Malbec being one of them, Dolcetto being another. Tanat, to me, though, is sort of been the pinnacle of everything. Every February, we bottle everything in March, and we're tasting all the blends and everything in February, pre-filtering and pre-bottling, and, this was a great year for Syrah, this was a great year for whatever, and then we get to the Tanat at the very end, and we're like, what are we doing? What? Yeah. Just plant 20 acres of Tanat, and let's make 6,000 cases of that. It's unbelievable.
1: Yep. Another variety most people don't know from Southwest France, where it's famous, but also was famous for being the biggest, blackest, most tannic, hardest wine in the world until only a few years ago when they actually smartened up as well. But I think you must have a lot of fun there.
13: Oh, it's been such a liberating winemaking experience because, like we were talking about Dolcetto, like most... We're almost an educational winery where you walk in and you have to sort of explain the background.
1: I was going to say, it's kind of like opening a wine book. You'd have to have, every time you get to a grape, say, well, it's grown here, but we make it. When we say there, then let's talk a little bit about Moon Cursor, where it is, how people can visit. What are some of the options when people visit the winery?
13: Yeah, so we are located right in the very south, so on the Asoyous East Bench. Right around Spirit Ridge, if anyone's been around and knows where that is. So we're open 7 days a week, 10:30 to 5:30, I believe, until November 1st for this season. And then we'll open back up kind of around early May-ish.
1: Is it tastings only, or can people get in the vineyard, or any of that
13: We do offer tours.
1: Yeah.
13: Mostly tasting rooms. We have two tasting room experiences. One of them will be closing soon, specifically opening up to wine club, having sort of a more lounge-style tasting, a little bit quieter, a little bit more reserved.
1: Right.
13: In our hideout house that we have on the property.
1: And a little more upscale.
13: Exactly, yeah. And then I run a tour as well where we kind of do a two-hour walk through the vineyard and cellar and kind of open the curtains behind everything and then sit up on the deck of the house and have
1: You do that tour.
13: I do that, yeah.
1: Okay, well, that would be worth doing.
13: I think so.
1: Yeah. You get a lot of funny questions from people or interesting questions or goofy questions?
13: I've had the entire range. I had people come in that it was their first winery they had ever been to.
1: Yeah.
13: So we're just wine 101 the whole time. And then I've had people who... They've gone to California and Mendoza and all these different places and asking me very specific things, and you kind of run the gambit with everybody.
1: Yeah. You also, we didn't talk anything, you'll have to come back, because you do some Rhone varieties too, Marsan, Roussan, like you've got a lot of interesting stuff going on there. Actually, I don't know, do you sleep at all during the harvest?
13: Not particularly, no, especially now I have an 18-month-old who's just, anytime I'm not at work, he's running me into the ground, so...
1: Christian, it's great to meet you. We were tasting the Trigue Nationale today, the 22, that's at $47, and we taste the Malbec at $38, both from the 2022 vintage, both highly recommended, but try that Dolcetto and the Tanat and the Marsan and the Roussan while I could go on forever. great to see you.
13: Yeah, thanks for having me.
1: Yeah, that was Christian Scagnetti. He's a winemaker at Moon Cursor Vineyards in Asoyous. Up next, we are back on the Naramata Bench, and we're joined by Nicole Hackworth. 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
1: Hi, this is Anthony Gismondi with 2 Minutes in Penticton, and I'm joined by Kevin Pierce. He's the executive director at Visit Penticton. Kevin, it's mid-September through mid-October. It's a pretty wonderful time to visit Penticton.
15: It sure is, Anthony. Honestly, it's one of my favorite times of year, the other being March through May. The weather's fantastic. Crowds have eased up, and there's still so much happening.
1: Yeah, the wineries are open. The restaurants are buzzing. And where else can you have that kind of food and wine experience with one of those one-of-a-kind Okanagan sunsets?
15: Yeah, exactly. I spent a lot of years in the restaurant business in Vancouver, and I can safely say the culinary scene here is no joke. From Penticton to Naramata, Summerland, and throughout all the South Okanagan, you've got incredible fresh ingredients, talented chefs, and settings that make you stop and think, you know, where in the world am I?
1: And your team calls the Penticton Farmers Market one of the best farm markets in the province. It runs right through till the end of October.
15: Yeah, every Saturday. 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
1: Yeah. 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
1: Sounds like we got a pretty good reason to visit Penticton this fall. 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
1: 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This is Anthony Gismondi with 2 Minutes in Penticton.
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1: Hello, BC. 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Welcome to the show.
16: Thank you. It's really nice to be here, Anthony.
1: It's an easy question, I think, for you, but I'm going to start with it. Let's talk about the who and the what of Discover Naramata. What is it and who is it?
16: Oh, okay. Well, there's 9 board members, and we're a destination marketing organization that promotes all the great things there are to do here in Naramata and the Naramata Bench.
1: Are you suggesting there's more to do than wine on the Naramata Bench?
16: Oh, there's much more. It's a well-kept secret.
1: Yeah.
16: We have, of course, the wineries that we're famous for, but we've also got a wide range of outdoor activities, great restaurants, great shops, many, many things to do.
1: Yeah. And I know it's super busy at the height of the season, but the fall is quite a nice season to be on the bench as well.
16: It is. It's actually my favorite season. It's there's excitement in the air. People are getting ready to harvest, and it's stunningly beautiful. I can't drive the bench without thinking that each time.
1: Yeah. Or smelling the apples or smelling the orchards. Like, there's so much going on. The grapes just sort of sit there. They're much better in a glass, but some of the other stuff's really good. Well, I wanted to talk today. Some of our listeners are planning to come here for sure in the next 5 or 6 weeks, right through harvest and Thanksgiving, etc. But so you have something called Naramata Gathers. It runs between October 2 to 12. What is that all about?
16: Naramata Gathers is really a compilation of things that happen every year here in Naramata, but people just don't know about it. It's everything that all of the businesses, all of the farmers, all of the recreation, and we just want to showcase all of those great things that there are to do.
1: Mm-hmm. And can you give me some examples of what they might be, or
16: what
1: we can do?
16: Yeah, we have over 100 kilometers of amazing mountain biking, single track. We have paddle boarding, all of the outdoor hiking, but we've also got many, many restaurants and great accommodations and great shops, lots of artisan things to see and do.
1: Yeah. So people who come to Naramata, what would you say, like a 2 or a 3 day visit is something that they should think about? There's enough to do over all that time period?
16: Oh, definitely. You know, when I go on holiday, I always need a day to decompress, and this is the perfect place to do it. We've got just all the nature that you want to sit down on the patio of wherever you're staying and have your coffee last long, have everything linger.
1: Yeah. And you have a very famous trail that runs along the Naramata Bench that people like to walk on.
16: Mm-hmm. Yeah, that goes from Myra Canyon all the way to Penticton, and the views are stunning. It is just the greatest experience. And the Adra Tunnel just recently opened last year, and that's also fantastic.
1: And you can hop on and off to visit a winery or as you say, ride the bike, and you can do a lot of different stuff. One of the things I don't know much about, because I'm always driving to a winery, inside a winery, but the lake is right there, too.
16: Every spot has a view. And, you know, being on a hillside, they're all a little different. They're amazing. And I think you can just appreciate that more.
1: My guest is Nicole Hackworth. She's a board member of Discover Naramata and also a co-owner of Nickel Winery, which is very famous for their Syrah.
16: It is,
1: it has been for a long time. How are things going there?
16: Great. Yeah, we've started harvest. The Pinot Noir is coming in, and we're excited.
1: Yeah. And are you doing an event during the Naramata Gathers?
16: We do.
1: Nicole?
16: We do. We have 3 events happening.
1: Nicole at Nickel, sorry.
16: Nicole at Nickel. That's right. That's a common mistake, but good. We have live music one day. We have painting in plein air where you can really, you know, feel the atmosphere and their art that they're going to be creating. And we have one more event. Well, all through the harvest season, we're calling it Taste Nickel 2026, where we've got sort of an on-hand experience of whatever's happening that day. We are bringing fresh juice from the press, or if something's fermenting, you'll be able to taste it partway through. Taste some Pinot Noir grapes as they've come off the truck. Really just get a feel for what's really happening.
1: Do you have a favorite public beach that people could go to if they were up for a swim?
16: Yeah, for sure. Manitou Beach is really beautiful, and it's sort of the town meeting place, as you'd say. The farmers market's there once a week, and it's probably the hub of our town. It's like the town square, but it's at the beach.
1: And also, how would you describe the bench? Because, you know, I meet a lot of people say, oh, yeah, I went to the bench. Like, I stopped at Poplar Grove, and I had lunch, and it was great. But that's hardly the bench.
16: That's right.
1: There's actually a village that most people never see.
16: That's right. People.
1: How do they get there? How does that work?
16: Okay. Well, it's a beautiful winding road with 50 wineries all the way along, up and below the road that you're on. Mm-hmm. I'd like to say it's a path or a trail, actually. It's not, you know, it's a single one lane each way. And it does continue past Naramata as far as Indian Rock and Shute Lake, which is a beautiful lodge as well.
1: Yeah, for sure. You just reminded me of the Silverado Trail. Maybe Naramata should change the name of that road to a trail. Would be really welcoming, I think.
16: A wine trail, yeah.
1: And get people to think more about, you know, getting down to the end of the road. How old is the village? Do you know? Like, it seems like it's been around forever.
16: It has, yeah. 1906 was J.R. Robinson founding Naramata. He thought it would be a resort destination even back at that time.
1: Mm-hmm. And there's old there were old fruit packing places down there. I know they've been converted now, some of them, to winery space and that. But it has a long history of harvesting local fruits.
16: That's right. And it's called the Wine Vault now, which is, I love that name. And there's also a history of art and culture here. And the theater that was built in that time period, 1910, has been revived at Van Westen Vineyards, and they hosted theater productions this summer, which were really fantastic with Tempest Theaters. Oh, yeah,
1: I did not know that.
16: Yes, there'll be some coming as the Naramata Gather events as well. We've got features from Tempest Theater.
1: Yeah, and they have a funky store down there, too, like everything in its store, including wine.
16: Well, they don't have the videos anymore.
1: Okay.
16: But actually, you know what? I may correct that. They might, but they do have everything. It's liquor store, post office, and everything in general that you'd ever need, even a patch kit for your tire on your bike.
1: Yeah, a bit like the Oakville, the old Oakville grocery store, I think, was a symbol. Well, that's fantastic. And at Nickel, how is Nickel for guests and people dropping by? When will you be open till or?
16: Oh, we're open till after Thanksgiving, every day of the week, and we're happy to have you, so come on by.
1: Mm-hmm. Okay, and just to remind people now about the Gather event, it's October 2 to 12?
16: That's right, and the 2nd to the 12th.
1: And where are all the details that they can get for that?
16: Well, if you go on our website, Discover Naramata, you'll find down at the bottom of the website a event calendar, and it will showcase all the events that are happening along the whole bench.
1: Okay. Well, it's great meeting you today.
16: Yeah, you too, Anthony.
1: And fun to talk about Naramata outside of the wine business. We do a good job of that every week, but we see many other things. And, of course, I go home and my wife always says, did you get some peaches? Like, did you stop here? What about this place? And I said, gee, I didn't even know it was there.
16: Uh-huh.
1: Yeah.
16: Apples are just starting.
1: Yeah, they're everywhere. They look fantastic on the trees, too.
16: It's a bountiful harvest this year.
1: Yeah. Okay, Nicole, thanks so much.
16: Oh, you're welcome. Thanks, Anthony.
1: Nicole Hackworth, she's a board member of Naramata Gathers. That's us. That's it for us today. I want to thank everybody for having us here, our hosts at Foxtrot Vineyard. A special thanks to our technical producer in Vancouver. That's Dwayne Bishop. Our on-site producer, Tony Doe. Our social media producer, Alana Chun. And our director of operations, Stu Ferguson. And on behalf

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2: Which has an attack last weekend at an Ontario synagogue. Anand spoke instead of Carney, who was at the UN from Monday to Wednesday, but whose officials said he could not deliver Canada's address due to scheduling issues. A former public servant is calling for pension rule changes for workers who have to retire early after getting injured on the job.
3: Pamela Marchand worked as a corrections officer for 15 years before a psychological injury caused by workplace harassment forced her to medically retire. She says she lost out on salary increases and career progression, as well as missing out on the pension she would have received after a longer career. She's launched a petition that's received more than 1,100 signatures and will be presented in the House of Commons next month. Changes she'd like to see include any recognized occupational disability entitling an employee to an immediate pension without penalties, and for federal rules to be more consistent with provincial workers' compensation systems. Jason White, The Canadian Press.
2: Chicago officials say two Marineland whales that died weeks after being relocated had chronic pre-existing diseases.
4: Shedd Aquarium says that Pikachu, a 23-year-old female beluga, and Rain, a 20-year-old female beluga, had significant gastrointestinal disease. The U.S. park, however, stopped short of saying that was their cause of death. It says necropsies found no infectious disease. Shedd is one of several aquariums that helped Marineland move all 30 of its belugas and four dolphins out of the closed Niagara Falls theme park over the summer. A total of four belugas and one dolphin have died since being moved to aquariums in the U.S. and Spain. John Kennedy, The Canadian Press.
2: And a Winnipeg toy store owner says she plans to stop selling Pokemon cards after thieves stole more than 20,000 cards from her shop.
5: Terry Settle says someone crawled through a vent, smashed a hole in the wall of her Winnipeg toy store, and stole more than 20,000 Pokemon cards on September 8th. The break-in came just weeks after another thief tried to steal a box of Japanese cards from the same shop. Settle says she plans to stop selling Pokemon cards once her remaining stock is gone. Now, the theft is part of a wider string of similar incidents reported across Canada, with losses reaching hundreds of thousands of dollars. David Augustine, The Canadian Press.
2: This is The Canadian Press. In sports, the Toronto Blue Jays host the Cincinnati Reds this afternoon in their second last game of the season. The Jays took the first game of a three-game set 6-5. In CFL action, the Ottawa Redblacks are still chasing their first win of the season after an 0-13 start. Ottawa hosts the Calgary Stampeders this afternoon in the second game of a home-and-home. The Stampeders are seeking to keep their playoff hopes alive. Meanwhile, the Hamilton Tiger Cats aim to snap a four-game losing streak when they visit the Edmonton Elks today. The Elks have already secured a playoff berth in the West Division with a 10-4 record, but Edmonton is coming off a loss to the Toronto Argonauts. And in the NHL, goaltender Jeff Skinner says he's settling in with his new Winnipeg Jets teammates ahead of the team's first game of the regular season next week. And he says he's ready to shoulder a heavy workload if needed. The Jets star goalie Connor Hellebuck asked to be traded last month and did not report to training camp. From the Canadian Press, I'm Naira Ahmed.
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8: What's not to like about a lightly populated group of rugged islands off the northern tip of Scotland? Well, just be prepared for the weather to get your attention.
9: If you like wild weather and biblical type of rain and storms, then Orkney is the place for you.
8: Kinlay Francis tells us what he loves about living in Orkney. Urban planner Jeff Speck suggests that designing a city should be a lot like designing a home. It's meant to be for people.
10: We like to make our streets as outdoor living rooms. And what does that mean? It means they have good edges. It means they really hold you comfortably.
8: Coming up, he explains how some cities are becoming better places to walk by making motorists share space with everybody else. Or just keep on walking. Historian Anthony Satin reminds us how nomads have shaped our world for centuries.
11: The one constant is that they keep on doing what they've always done, and that is moving around.
8: Come along for the hour.

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0: What kind of world do you want to live in? In just a bit, a city planner tells us what he's been learning from cities in Europe that can help make American cities more enjoyable places to walk around and explore. We'll also look at how nomads from long ago shaped the world we live in today, and the challenges that nomadic communities are still tackling. Let's start the hour in a part of Scotland that lies beyond the usual tourist routes. A few years ago, I was heading to Edinburgh for perhaps the 20th time to update the Edinburgh chapter in my Scotland guidebook. And for some reason, I decided, rather than spend three more days in a city I already knew and loved, why not go to someplace entirely new? A place where very few Americans venture, at the very north end of Scotland. So instead of Edinburgh, I ventured to Orkney. And I was so glad I did. My guide was Kinlay Francis, and he runs a company called Orkney Uncovered. Kinlay joins us to share his expertise on his homeland, Orkney. Kinlay, thanks for being with us.
12: Yeah, thank you very much, Rick. It's great being online with you. Thank you for asking me to join you.
0: First of all, there's a little confusion about the name. Is it the Orkneys, the Orkney Islands, or what?
12: Yeah, there's several ways of saying it. A lot of people think it's the Orkneys. That's a no-no here in the far north. The Orkney Islands is fine, but it's just known as the 70 Islands as a group. It's just known as Orkney.
0: Orkney. So we'd say, I'm going to Orkney. And the people there, not really Scottish. What is the mix of the ethnicity there in Orkney?
12: Yeah, so we were once part of Scandinavia. In 1468, we were given up as part of a marriage dowry between King Christian I of Denmark and James III of Scotland.
0: Wait a minute. 500 years ago, Norway gave you away as a wedding present?
12: Yeah, it's very unfortunate for us because we did not actually want to be part of Scotland. We wanted to stay with Norway. So we've got a very strong Viking and Norse bloodline. We speak English, Norwegian, and Danish up here, no Gaelic.
0: It's a fascinating thing because you're just a little stone's throw away from Scotland and the mainland of Britain, but you really have those strong Norwegian roots in Orkney. There's a lot of islands. I think there's like 70 islands and 25,000 people, but one island really dominates, right?
12: Yes, that's right. So the main island is called Mainland, just to confuse the matter. So
0: wait a minute, the main island is called Mainland?
12: Right, yeah. So when we here in Orkney, we talk about how we're going on holiday, some of the islanders off the main island say we're going to Mainland for the day. So it's not Mainland Scotland, it's Mainland Orkney, just known as Mainland.
0: Wow. Well, that's great. And then the main city in Orkney, tell us about the major city, because it must dominate Orkney.
12: Yes, it's called Kirkwall, and it means church on the bay in Old Norse. It's actually pronounced Korkivara in Old Norse. And it actually relates to an old church from the 11th century, but we also have dominating the skyline St. Magnus Cathedral, the most northerly cathedral in the United Kingdom, and was built by the Norse in the 12th century.
0: And you were part of the parish of Trondheim in Norway at that time, 800 years ago.
12: Yes, that's correct. Yes, we were. We were a very powerful place. We still are today. We have a very good economy. But Kirkwall is a very well looked after city. It has about 8,000 people. The economy and employment is very high.
0: Kinley, how long has your family been Orcadian?
12: My family have been in the Orkney Islands since 1990. And to be classed as an Orcadian, you need to be born in Orkney. My son Benjamin was born in Orkney.
0: Okay. So if you're raising a kid in Orkney, I'm just curious, what would his favorite sports be? What does he enjoy from a sports point of view?
12: Okay, so this might surprise some people, but one of the big sports here in Orkney is martial arts. And my son Benjamin is big into kickboxing.
0: Okay.
12: He also loves outdoor adventure, climbing and hill walking. I've tried to get him into the sea, but he's not having any of it. It's too cold for swimming. But anything outdoors, adventure, athletics, different sports, and mainly kickboxing.
0: Kinley, speaking more about your beautiful son, Benjamin, what's your biggest concern as a parent of an 8-year-old boy growing up in the big town of Orkney?
12: I think that the biggest concern for me is the fact that it's such an innocent place, Orkney. There's no crime. It's very easy for children to go out and play, you know, just by themselves in the parks and so on. There is no real concern at all for children, maybe when they go down to the city. And for Benjamin, it's the fact there's no McDonald's and no Burger King and no KFC.
0: What is the big city for you? Is it Edinburgh or Inverness?
12: Yeah, biggest city closest to us is Aberdeen, and Inverness is close by as well. They're both within about 150 miles south of Orkney. The biggest city we go to, though, is Edinburgh normally.
0: This is Travel with Rick Steves. We're joined by Orkney native Kinley Francis. He has a particular passion for the geology and history of this group of remote islands, and he shares his passion on tours for his company, Orkney Uncovered. Kinley's website is orkneyuncovered.co.uk. In Orkney, it's mostly one-lane roads with turnouts, right? So if there's a car approaching, you just leap for the nearest turnout where there's a little fat part in the road where it's two lanes for about 100 yards, and then you carry on.
12: Yeah, that's very true. The turnouts are quite funny, actually, because many people don't understand what a turnout is, or a lay-by, or a passing place, as we call them. And there's an unwritten rule in the Orkney and Shetland Islands as well, actually, that the bigger vehicle wins the race. So I always end up being face-to-face with a tractor, so I'm always in the turnout.
0: I'm curious about the political issues, because you're in a community of 25,000 people in Orkney. We've got Britain, we've got Scotland, we've got Brexit, you know, we've got North Sea oil and gas. What are the big issues? What's your orientation? Are you more friendly with Edinburgh or more friendly with London?
12: Yeah, I mean, personally for myself, I like to be part of Great Britain. The Orkney and Shetland Islands, particularly Orkney, is a royalist county. And it was dates all the way back to the 17th century when Oliver Cromwell failed to take us over as part of a military campaign because we were royalists. But we are very much geared towards the United Kingdom and the government.
0: Okay, so you'll stand by London. You don't want any of this separation business then?
12: No, I personally don't. I mean, there are people in every county within Scotland that want separation, but...
0: Because if Scotland succeeded in pulling away from England, you'd have to go with them politically.
12: Well, there is that question. Now, here in Orkney and Shetland, there's already the agreement, perhaps, in the pipeline that if this ever happens, then Norway will bring us back. So we can't go back to Scandinavia.
0: And would that be a referendum of the people of Orkney that could decide that?
12: Yeah, I think it's already in the pipeline with the Orkney Islands Council, the people who run the local government up here. But yes, I think if that was to happen, an overwhelming majority votes, you would go back to Norway.
0: Fascinating. Thank you for that insight. Now, when I landed in Orkney, I was just impressed by how treeless the island was. It was windy, gentle fields, rolling hills, and pretty bald, you know, cows, no stoplights. Beaches were like pneumonia zones. I mean, there were beautiful beaches, but if you went down there, you just would start shivering. In a sparse population, you know, when people grow a garden, they do it behind stone walls so it doesn't get blown apart. Fill those blanks in for us. If you're exploring your island, what are you going to find?
12: Yeah, well, one thing you do need to explore in the island is you need to remember to wear layers. It's not about what you're wearing, it's how many layers you've got on. And we are blown to bits by the North Atlantic and the North Sea. A lot of people talk about how, you know, southern England, after a 40-mile-an-hour wind, has to be evacuated. If you add on 100 miles an hour, you've got the Orkney Islands and no one's blinking an eye. We are a very treeless island, and that's because of the storm-force weather we get from the North Atlantic, from the prevailing westerly. So whenever you guys in the United States get a really bad storm on the East Coast, We're watching the National Hurricane Service that you've got. And as soon as it leaves your shores, we've got an eye on that coming in towards us. But it's an incredible, wild, rugged location. And if you like wild weather and biblical type of rain and storms, then Orkney is the place for you.
0: Kenley Francis is our guest from his home base in Kirkwall on Orkney right now on Travel with Rick Steves. He provides private tours of the adventure trails and historical sites of Orkney at orkneyuncovered.co.uk. By the way, since we first recorded our conversation with Kenley, the Orkney Island Council has concluded that it would be just too difficult and expensive for Orkney to seek political autonomy from the UK. Kenley, of course, this is a travel show and Orkney has its sights. Boy, there's a lot to see, and it's fascinating because much of it is World War I and World War II history, and much of it is megalithic from the Stone Age, like Stonehenge, that kind of thing. Give us a quick review of, first of all, the 20th century military importance of Orkney.
12: First and foremost, our most social history, our history at the moment, which most people in Orkney relate to, is the First World War and the Second World War. Within the Orkney Islands, you've got one of the world's largest natural harbours. It's called Scapaflow. It was named by the Vikings. It means sword water. And it's an area where the British Grand Fleet was in the First World War and the Home Fleet in the Second World War. So it was a main anchorage for our battleships. And so there was tens of thousands of personnel based here during the First and Second World War.
0: Strategic importance. There were some battles in the bay. Churchill came along and made his barriers to help fortify
12: Correct.
0: It. And then one thing I learned from you, Kenley, on my visit, there were more people on Orkney 5,000 years ago than there are today. And it was in a very important community in the megalithic times. And you've got some quite impressive structures that go back older than the Egyptian pyramids.
12: Yes, Rick, that's correct. We have some very old structures, and the population was almost double that it was today. So you're probably looking at about maybe 40, 45,000 people that would have inhabited most of the islands of the 70. Today, there's only 21 inhabited. The types of ancient structures that we have some huge stone circles, the Standing Stones of Stennis and the Ring of Brodgar. These are called henge monuments, like Stonehenge, but they predate Stonehenge by at least 1,000 years. We also have Scarabray, which is an incredible Neolithic village, one of the best preserved villages in Northwest Europe. It's incredible.
0: I'll never forget walking with you, and you're 6'7", and I'm 6'2", and we both bent down low, as people have for 5,000 years, to climb through this passageway and come into this domed, corbelled room, which was a tomb so many millennia ago, and it overwhelmed me with wonder. Kenley, there's so much to see and do on your fascinating corner of the British Isles. Where would you take me to dinner, period, if you wanted to just really show off Orkney?
12: Well, I think probably my favourite place to go for dinner is a place called Helge's. Helge's is a pub in Kirkwall that's got a Viking style to it. All the beers are incredible Viking-orientated type beers and meads. Does incredible food, and it overlooks the Kirkwall Harbour. It's extremely popular with the locals, and the food is always excellent, as is the service. It's got a great Viking-type atmosphere.
0: Well, Kenley Francis, thank you so much for joining us. You've just picked my curiosity, and I just want to wish you and your family best wishes as you enjoy your corner of Britain and as you entertain the curious travellers who come to visit.
12: Thank you so much, Rick. I really appreciate all your time.
0: Are you up for a good long walk? In a bit, the author of a book about nomads tells us about wandering. It's just human nature. But first, urban design expert Jeff Speck explains how major European cities have been making their streets more pedestrian-friendly. It's Travel with Rick Steves.
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0: Americans might go to a European city for art or the history or the food, but chances are they'll come away impressed by Europe's pedestrian-friendly urban cores, efficient mass transit, and inviting public squares. And when they return home, they might wonder why we don't have cities like that here that are more pedestrian-friendly. Jeff Speck is an urban planner who's dedicated his career to determining what makes a city a place where people can thrive. He joins us now to consider how Europeans are creatively and successfully creating walkable cities. Jeff's book is Walkable City, and in this book, he contends that Americans can and should learn from Europeans to make our cities more pedestrian-friendly. Jeff, thanks for being here.
24: Hey, it's my pleasure to be on a show that I enjoy.
0: Oh, good. Well, I am so interested in this topic, and, you know, I've been spending 100 days a year in Europe ever since I was a kid, and there has been a huge revolution going on there in city planning. And I got to say, it's bad news for those who insist on driving their cars, isn't it?
24: Well, yes and no. It's bad news for those who choose to continue to drive their cars in the face of measures that make it more difficult for them to do so. However, I would say the quality of life for most folks in those cities has been increasing at a steady clip as more and more people realize they can live more healthful and happy lives driving their cars a bit less.
0: Oh, yeah. If I think of cities, Munich, Copenhagen, Paris, you name it. 20, 30 years ago, the squares were parking lots. Today, the squares have a subway station, maybe a bus station, and there are parks, there are green spaces. Tell us about, in general, the evolution of city planning in Europe in the time that you've been studying it.
24: Well, you know, I was in Holland in the 1970s as a very young person. I do remember biking was already more of a thing there than it was here. But the city was awash in motor vehicles. And now I look back at the pictures and, you know, the Netherlands and basically Northern Europe in the 1970s looked pretty much like the U.S. I mean, the cars were a bit smaller, but it was the same scene. Yeah. Cars piled on top of cars.
0: I was up against the wall with thin sidewalks.
24: Yeah.
0: And being crushed against the wall, I felt like when I walked around in cities a couple decades ago.
24: Well, I was hit by a mirror in Florence once because those sidewalks were about 18 inches across.
0: That's,
24: I remember.
0: That's right.
24: It wasn't that bad, but it was certainly noticeable.
0: But, you know, you mentioned Amsterdam. I was just in Amsterdam and there's a big, wide, former street that had three or four lanes of, car traffic. And it occurred to me, whoa, this street is totally different now. There's no cars on it. It's generally green. There are four rails for two tram cars and red paved bike lanes and cobbled walking lanes and the sound of birds.
24: Yeah, and I'm willing to bet that the number of people per minute who are going about their daily lives and getting where they need to go in the bike lanes is probably 20 times what's in the car lanes. And certainly the tram lanes are equally efficient. What's really remarkable when you compare different modes of transport to which we dedicate space in cities is how do you move the most people most efficiently? Because automobiles, right. You know, in which everyone is surrounded by 2 tons of metal and a ton of space, are really a super inefficient way to get around, and in fact are really anti-city. Lewis Mumford, writing back in the middle of the 20th century, said, the right to bring a motor car to any address in a city is the right to destroy a city. And we've seen that happen.
0: Wow. And in cities all over Europe now, they have what's called a congestion fee. And unless you live there or have a special license for your car, if you'd go past that line into the center, you have a bill to pay. And I understand in London, that has decreased the traffic congestion in the streets, and it has subsidized public transportation, and people are now able to get around faster and cheaper with more affordable public transit that gets there quicker because the cars have been incentivized by that congestion fee not to go downtown.
24: Well, what's really interesting, Rick, is that when you use congestion pricing, or we call it decongestion pricing, in cities, actually more people are able to access the city by vehicle. And that's a bit counterintuitive. But what happens, of course, is that the highways and other streets get so overloaded that no one's getting anywhere. And what they found in a number of European cities, like Stockholm and London and others, is that more people were getting better use out of the roads simply by charging a price for travel that mirrored the value of that travel.
0: Well, that
24: with sense. With cars driving, and certainly with cars parking in our cities, we have one of the rare aspects of our society in which it's actively socialist in terms of you're not paying the right price for the value. And when you allow the market to do its work, actually you get more efficient cities.
0: And drivers think they have some right to get that subsidy, and maybe they need to be retrained. Jeff Speck is joining us from his office in Brookline, Massachusetts, in a conversation from the Travel with Rick Steves archives, as we look at how to make even your city into a more people-friendly environment. Jeff has been a consultant for American cities such as Grand Rapids and Cedar Rapids, Lowell and Somerville, Mass., plus Tampa and Pensacola in Florida, on ways to revitalize decaying downtowns and introduce pedestrian-friendly walkways that can bring people together. He wrote Walkable City: How Downtown Can Save America One Step at a Time. It's considered a city planning classic and has been reissued in a revised edition. So, Jeff, let's talk about a couple of cities in Europe. When you, as a city planner, go to Paris, what strikes you as innovative and something you'd like to take home?
24: Well, Mary Hidalgo's been the mayor of Paris for some time. You know, she's a strong socialist. She has done a number of things that you would think would have ended her reign, but she was reelected on the mandate of many more people supporting what she's doing than are against it, despite some of the very visible protests. But she really has said, we are going to build a car-free center city. They're essentially removing cars almost entirely from the central part of that city is the plan over time. She's got 870 miles of new bike lanes she's put in, tens of thousands of parking spaces that she's gotten rid of. She's also backing a 200 million euro plan to turn the Champs-Élysées, you've probably seen the drawings, into this multimodal linear garden. It will Wow. still have cars in it, but just many fewer cars moving more slowly, bike lanes, walking lanes, thousands of new trees. So she basically, even before the pandemic, but she responded to the pandemic by saying, wow, you know, we can hear the birds now. We can breathe fresh air now. Shouldn't the city be like this all the time? And she's been reelected on that mandate.
0: And something travelers really are struck by and delighted by is what's called the Paris Plage, the Paris Beach. And there's that two-lane highway along the Seine River that is just, you'd think it'd be critical to move the traffic around because you've got busy lanes going fast without any stop signs and so on along the river. And suddenly that is no longer accessible to cars. And in the summer, they fill it with sand and they move in palm trees and you've got a beach. And
24: great success.
0: A big success. And for me, it's brought in a lot of vitality. The city no longer turns its back on the river, but they pull up a lounge chair and enjoy the river.
24: Yep.
0: And it's great for biking, it's great for entertainment, it's great for restaurants, and it's not great for people who want to drive everywhere.
24: But again, I would say it could be great for those people, they just don't need to drive.
0: That's true. Let's talk about Barcelona, because Barcelona is a very interesting city in its design. You know, they've got the Eixample district is, to me, wonderful. They've got this, well, you mentioned in your book the importance of having shorter blocks and more compact.
24: The blocks in Barcelona are very small, and there are hundreds and hundreds of them. The Cerdà plan that's famous for those chamfered blocks that you're probably familiar with, where every block has this little chamfered corner, so every intersection is a little diamond-shaped square.
0: I didn't know the name of it, but that is what I think of when I think of Barcelona.
24: Yeah, Cerdà was the urban designer. And it's one of the densest places in the world. In fact, among the dense European cities, it may be the densest. But they did something remarkable that, of course, their plan helped them to do. But most cities have grid plans that will allow this. Was they introduced something called the superblock scheme. And if you can picture a tic-tac-toe board, nine square, where the hashtag is the interior streets, on a whole bunch of their nine squares, they shut all of those blocks to through traffic. So they might have allowed them to make an L. They might have put in bollards temporarily. You know, people who live there have ways to get in and out. But they ceased to be part of the regional transportation system for that part of the city. And it was a miracle. People who fought it ended up loving it. And they've added more and more super blocks to Barcelona since they started.
1: And these are sort of self-contained neighborhoods almost, where you can walk to everything you need. It's quite remarkable.
24: Yeah, and the, you know, I think the difference is in the U.S., people love to snip their blocks to through traffic, but then the streets on the perimeter get wider and wider.
1: Yeah.
24: in a response. In Barcelona, there was no corresponding enlargement of any other streets. It just created a circumstance in which more people were happy walking and biking, and therefore there were fewer people driving and a happier outcome.
1: Yeah. You know, when we talk about happier outcomes all over Europe, I'm finding cities are embracing this idea of naked streets. It seems like insane to have no signs at an intersection, but apparently it really works.
24: Well, the famous engineer who came up with that concept used to stand in front of the cameras and then walk backwards into his naked intersections as they were filming. And we would observe as the cars would swerve around him very slowly. But this idea of Malcolm Gladwell calls it risk homeostasis. And he talks about how every human is comfortable living with a certain amount of risk, and they will actually adjust their behavior to enjoy that level of risk. And so when you create an intersection that is so clear and easy to understand, people just speed right through it. And yeah. The European response is to make things a little more confusing so that each intersection is approached with care. Some have suggested the American equivalent would be that when you get into the middle of a city in your car, your seatbelt pops off and a spike appears on the steering wheel.
1: Yeah. Well, that you would stop. This is Travel with Rick Steves. We're getting radical with city design here with Jeff Speck. And it's not radical in Europe, but it sure seems radical where I'm sitting here in the United States.
24: Well, don't tell my clients that. I mean, I'm working in Scranton. I'm working in Maui, Orlando, Hyannis, Massachusetts. And they hopefully don't believe that I'm radical. What we're doing is we're sharing best practices that have succeeded not only in Europe, but in a bunch of American cities. As you've observed in the Pacific Northwest, you know, where a lot of great gains have been made towards making cities more walkable.
1: And it's exciting to know there are people like you working on this very diligently. Jeff's the city planner, and he's the author of Walkable City. Jeff, tell me a little bit about this notion I read in your book, Walkable City, where you don't even have curbs. What you have is bricks that go from building to building all the way across the street, so you don't know what's really pedestrian and what's for cars.
24: Well, that's called shared space. And the ultimate example of it, which you can find a video on YouTube called Poynton Regenerated, P-O-Y-N-T-O-N. Poynton is a city in England, where they did that. They had a downtown that was just dying from too much traffic. There was a sense of just congestion and danger. And they basically put in kind of a, what I would call a peanut about, like a double roundabout, where the whole thing was pavered and cobbled and removed all the signals. But this idea of creating streets that are plazas, that are paved from edge to edge like plazas, in which everyone's expected to mix at extremely low speed, is appropriate in certain dense, you know, downtown centers and town centers. I have only worked on one project that was able to pull that off because it does not sit comfortably within the manuals of the American traffic engineering profession. But more and more American cities are interested in creating these spaces.
1: Now, part of the challenge, I would imagine, is giving people who really are committed to driving from city to city a convenient way and an economic way to get out of their car and then become a walking visitor. And in Europe, it's pretty routine now where you have the city ringed by government-subsidized, inexpensive parking lots that come with a shuttle bus that takes you into the center, or a parking lot by a suburban subway station, and then you just leave your car, hop on the train, go downtown, and you get around with public transit, or with one of these cheap rental out-of-the-bike-rack kind of public bicycles, or just walking around. What's your take on these park and ride kind of approaches?
24: Well, I think that you have to make it worth it for people. So it works in Europe and in a few limited American places, because the walk, once you get out of your car, is actually a better experience than driving. I have in my book what I call the general theory of walkability, in which I talk about the fact that if people are going to make the choice to walk in America, the walk has to be better than the drive. And to do that, it has to satisfy four things simultaneously. It has to be useful, it has to be safe, it has to be comfortable, and it has to be interesting. Hmm. And if you can accomplish those four things, in most American cities, it's just a small portion of the city where that is possible, because you have the mixed use to begin with, right? A walk being useful means that you're in a mixed use area with a proper balance of most of the aspects of daily life. And not many of our neighborhoods pull that off. But in our older neighborhoods, particularly our older commercial neighborhoods, our central business districts and our old downtowns, main streets, that's where that usefulness is possible. And if it exists, then you just supplement that by making the streets safe, which is actually the easiest thing to do, because the cities own the streets. So the mm-hmm. cities can very quickly restripe their streets mm-hmm. to make them safer and more multimodal, welcoming bikes and transit. And then the longer slog is the comfortable and interesting part of the discussion, because that's basically the outcome of what buildings, what private buildings mostly, are lining the streets, and are they shaping the space in a proper way. As an urban designer, I spend a lot of time thinking about the shape of the space. We like to make our streets as outdoor living rooms. And what does that mean? It means they have good edges. It means they really hold you comfortably. So we spend a lot of time on that.
1: Jeff Speck is with us on Travel with Rick Steves as we look at examples for turning cities into walkable, people-friendly spaces. Jeff's 2012 book, Walkable City, is the best-selling city planning book of the past decade and is out in an updated edition. He's also written Walkable City Rules, 101 Steps to Making Better Places. Jeff's TED Talks and YouTube videos on the topic have been viewed by millions. His website is speckdempsey.com. Jeff, it's been so much fun talking to you. We're just about out of time, but I'd love to let you be the tour guide right now. And with your ability to see things through the eyes and the sensibilities of a city planner, what can we travelers do to enjoy our visits to whatever city we're going to, let's say in Europe, a little bit more? What do you look for and how can that help us?
24: Well, I'll give you one tip, which I use myself, which I think anyone is capable of doing, which is whenever I'm about to book a hotel in a foreign city, particularly a European city, I'll go on the Google Maps and I'll find the medieval neighborhood. That's the neighborhood where the streets are cranky, where they're narrow, where the blocks are tiny. You know, sometimes the best hotels, you know, the Hotel de Ville or whatever, are located in the Enlightenment part of town or the Beaux-Arts part of town. And those can all be great to see for spectacle and for energy or for monuments. But it's always the medieval part of the city that's the most walkable, most delightful, most mysterious, that has the tiny shops that can only hold a non-chain store, the special mom-and-pop places. I always find those neighborhoods for my hotel.
1: I can think of several towns right now where that's exactly the case. Barcelona's Gothic Quarter is a perfect example. Rome's medieval quarter.
24: And what's fun is even American cities have our, you know, the oldest ones. We have a Gothic Quarter, or so it would seem, in Boston, in New York City. You know, Wall Street yeah. is that place.
1: Oh, yeah.
24: You know, our older cities have those as well here.
1: Jeff Speck, thanks so much for joining us, and happy travels, and let's all hope for a more walkable urban world.
24: Thanks, Rick. It's been great to join you here.

0: 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If city life gets to be a little too much for you, maybe you'd rather just get out of town. Well, up next, we'll look at how the wanderers among us, outsiders in nomadic communities, have often been a sort of counterbalance to the great empires of human history. Anthony Satin explains next on Travel with Rick Steves.
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0: I've long been fascinated by nomads. I've encountered them in my travels, the Bedouins in Morocco and Palestine, Kurds in Turkey, Sami people in Scandinavia, Roma, and I've wondered about how the cards are stacked against any group of people who don't want to settle down, who don't want to own land and build fences and send their children to the same school as everybody else, so they can fit into the mold as dedicated by the dominant settled culture. The urge to move exists within all of us, yet half of the world's population lives in cities. The nomadic societies that played a key role in shaping our history had no written history, and today most of them are gone. Anthony Satin digs deep into this overlooked side of history and how the mobile and settled have come together and diverged through the centuries. It's all in his book, Nomads, the Wanderers Who Shaped Our World. Anthony joins us today to talk about the nomadic societies in and around Europe. Anthony, thanks so much for being with us.
12: Rick, thanks for having me on the show.
0: So, is it true that nomadic people never wrote down their own history?
12: Yeah, almost never. It's an oral tradition, and that's part of the sort of the makeup of their internal relations. Everybody gathers together and they tell stories.
0: When you travel in and around Europe, I'm talking North Africa, the Middle East, and so on, you're very likely to encounter these cultures, maybe not under the stars at a tent at an oasis, but in a market or semi-nomadic settled and so on. What's the state of the Bedouin people in North Africa and the Middle East?
12: The big news is they're still there, and there's still quite a lot of them. They're always under threat. Government's always wanting to make them settle and offering these two carrots of education for the kids and healthcare for the elderly. But the one constant is that they keep on doing what they've always done, and that is moving around. Less of them than there were, but they're still doing it.
0: You know, I suppose that's easier for them to do that where they move around because it's deserts and that's people don't really want that land anyway, so they're free to roam it.
12: Yeah, the majority of our planet is not good for agriculture. So the majority of the planet is good for herding. So yeah, there's plenty of space for them to keep on doing it if governments will let them take on that land. And you mentioned up in the frozen north and down in the hot south, but unfortunately for a lot of nomads, there's gold in them, their hills.
0: Yeah, that can change all of a sudden.
12: That's the story of the U.S. as well. You know, the Western tribes, you know, in the U.S. in the 19th century lost out because of the gold rush.
0: You know, one of the most fascinating courses I ever had when I was at the University of Washington was based on a book called Reflections on the Basic Causes of Human Misery. It was a fascinating book. And the takeaway was the most unmiserable societies were people who lived on land that nobody wanted.
12: And also who lived in a bonded community like that with a narrative. And in a way, this thing about oral history is important because so many of us, and in so many different countries I go to, have lost that sense of a shared narrative of who we are.
0: Now, in Turkey, there are a lot of Kurds. And I understand the word Kurd actually comes from the root for the word for nomad. There's like tens of millions of these Kurds in eastern Turkey. It's one of the largest, you could call it, nations without states. They don't have their own boundary. They're not able to have their own government, but they're still thriving in eastern Turkey, it seems like, as a community. What is your take on the Kurds?
12: Well, this is a really hot potato politically, yeah. And not just in Turkey, but in Iraq as well. The Kurds fought...
0: Kurdistan. You don't want to say that word Kurdistan in certain circles.
12: No, exactly. But you have to wonder what happened after the First World War when the British and the French were carving up the Middle East. There were the states for the Arabs. There was talk about Armenia for the Armenians. But the Kurds,
0: no,
12: silence.
0: It's just
12: silence.
0: Draw the line and silence, yeah.
12: Yeah, and it is because they're nomadic peoples, and they're the tent dwellers rather than the town or city dwellers, and that's the problem.
0: Okay, so we got lots of Kurds, and then Sami, there's like, I think, 100,000 people up in the Arctic of Scandinavia who make their living basically herding reindeer.
12: That's right. But I think they are more integrated and more and sort of more happily in connection with, certainly in Sweden, with the government there.
0: Probably because the government is more progressive and sensitive to their needs.
12: Certainly. And also because there's a recognition of there's a value to herding reindeer. And I mean, I write in my book about the Bakhtiari in Iran. I mean, nomads in Iran produce a significant amount of meat, you know, because they've got all these sheep. Millions of them, and they sell them into markets. So it's this is an important part of the Iranian economy.
0: It's almost part of the environment. The ecosystem is to have people taking care of the sheep so they thrive.
12: Yeah, exactly. No, but the problem is this long, long historical view. And the reason why I wrote this book is because in our histories are simply not fit for purpose because they don't reflect the reality of the relationship between the nomadic and settled people, which is one of mutual dependence.
0: We're looking at the underappreciated side of history with author Anthony Satin right now on Travel with Rick Steves. He's the author of Nomads, the Wanderers Who Shaped Our World, as well as earlier historical titles on Egypt and North Africa. From his own travels, Anthony's collected stories from 12,000 years of nomadic societies, most recently with Bakhtiari nomads in Iran. Anthony's own wanderings have led him to Umbria in Italy, where he's joining us from his home studio. I want to get more into the specifics about nomadic culture, but there's two groups I want to finish in our survey before we dive into that, and that is Irish travelers, or tinkers, and the Roma, or the gypsy community. First of all, when we go to Ireland, Anthony, you just can't help but run into comments or references to the travelers. Who are these people? And is that actually a community like we're talking about the Samis and the Kurds and the Bedouins?
12: Yes, it is still a community. I mean, a shrinking community, but it's definitely still a community. And we have them in England as well. There are travelers, and they move around, and they traditionally, they had, at least for the last 50 years in my lifetime, they were people who would deal in all sorts of sort of things that other people didn't want to deal with, scrap metal or whatever it was. They were functioning on the fringe of communities, literally, and on the fringe of economy.
0: Historically, do we have something like that in the United States?
12: You have your great Native American tribes in the United States.
0: Well, apart from that, because, I mean, I'm thinking you're talking about not an ethnic group so much as just a society that would rather have a nomadic lifestyle and sell scrap metal or something.
12: Oh, yeah. No, but you still do have, in the United States, a vast number of people who choose to live in what was called wheel estate rather than real estate. Mm-hmm. You know, and the movie Nomadland absolutely pins that story brilliantly.
0: There you go. Wheel estate. I've never heard that. That's great.
12: It's a good line.
0: One more reason to read your book, Nomads, the Wanderers Who Shaped Our World. The final European group of nomadic people I'd like to mention is the Roma, or the Gypsies. What's the story with the Roma people?
12: The Roma people are a people. They're, I mean, unlike sort of Irish Tinkers or whatever, who are more of a, not such an ethnic group as an occupation. The Roma are an ethnic group, and they, well, their origins are somewhat obscure, but it probably came from India originally, but a long, long mm-hmm. time ago. And they can trace their history back at least to the Roman Empire, and that's partly their name, and from Romania. But mm-hmm. they are not well received in most places where they're found.
0: All European societies were nomadic at first, and they eventually settled down and bought land and made fences and changed from herders to farmers. Is what the difference with the Roma community is they just never decided to morph into that, which fits better into the modern mold. So they've been a disadvantaged group because they've held on to those pre-settled ways.
12: Yeah, absolutely. And maybe another way of looking at them is with an element of fascination, as in they are part of our story, as it all nomads yeah. are. This is
0: oh,
12: the way
0: amazing,
12: we all live
0: once. I visited fascinating Roma communities in Romania. A big question for me lately is, I'm just perplexed with the proper term. Of course, we've all grown up saying gypsies, and now I understand Roma is the preferred term. Do the Roma people... Are they unified in this desire to change the name? Of course, gypsies is a misnomer, you know, because it says they're from Egypt when they weren't from Egypt.
12: Yeah, exactly.
0: But do all Roma consider gypsy to be derogatory?
12: I think there is a sense of, yeah, that it's, you know, it has the wrong connotation for them. I mean, you don't often hear people sort of waxing lyrical about the gypsy.
0: No, but that's because people have given that up to the notion they're all thieves and so on. And, you know, when you go to Spain... You got a pride in the gypsy community. There's a group called the Gypsy Kings. You go to Granada, which is it's got 50,000 gypsies, I think, and they call themselves gypsies.
12: Yeah, the whole flamenco culture comes out of that gypsy.
0: Yeah,
12: gypsy
0: I mean,
12: culture.
0: You wouldn't say a Roma cave in Granada. You'd say a gypsy
12: no,
0: cave.
12: No, exactly. That's true.
0: So I don't know. It's a complicated thing. Anthony Satin is a fellow with the Royal Geographic Society, and he's hosted TV and radio documentaries on travel for the BBC. We're talking with him right now on Travel with Rick Steves about his most recent book, Nomads. His website is anthonysatin.com, spelled S-A-T-T-I-N. So, Anthony, basically, why do nomads wander?
12: No. The real question is, why do we not all wander? Wandering is our natural state. You know, we make a journey at the beginning of our life from the womb to the light, and religion tells us we make a journey at the end of our life, all religions tell us we make a journey at the end of our life to the other world. And in between, some of us choose not to move, and it's just such a strange thing.
0: Yes, well, that's very fundamental. So that really divides us. And as you mentioned in your book, a long, long, long, long time ago, there were 40 million nomadic people. And today, and that was 100% of humanity, apparently. And today there's 40 million nomadic people, but it's less than 1% of humanity. So there's as many wanderers today as there was 12,000 years ago. Is that right?
12: Yeah. And think about, you know, the weirdness of living a settled life where we're constantly being told we have to walk 10,000 steps. I mean, to a nomad, this is just ridiculous. Ridiculous.
0: Imagine a nomad with a little wristwatch that showed how many steps he's been to.
12: Exactly.
0: You think you're a nutcase. Hey, I'm curious about just the way nomadic societies work. And I would imagine this is pretty much consistent across the board. Gender roles. Briefly, what are the traditional gender roles with a nomadic community?
12: Well, this is one of the surprises that I found looking back into history and these three famous nomads that we can name check who get this bad reputation, Attila the Hun, Genghis Khan, and Timur or Tamerlane. And for them, women are absolutely central to all the decision-making, all the sort of gathering of the grandees and the elders. There are women. And, you know, Genghis Khan's wife is the one who, you know, it sits beside him the whole way through the building up of his and administration of his empire. And that plays through to today in a lot, if not all, nomadic societies. Women have a central role.
0: You know, here is a very interesting moment or image that might represent what you're saying. I was in Eastern Turkey hanging out with a Kurdish nomadic family in their black hair tent, right? They have these black goat hair tents, like go all the way back to biblical times. The mother was there with the children, And the little boy was playing his eagle bone flute. And this was amazing, just to see the mom making the tea and the boy playing his eagle bone flute. And then over the bluff, way in the distance, I couldn't see him, the dad would play his eagle bone flute. So the boy knew the dad was okay, the dad knew the boy was okay, and the dad was out of sight with the herds, and the mom was in the tent with the kids, and the eagle bone flute was connecting them and connecting through times for millennia, literally thousands of years. But that kind of represented the fundamental situation, and it seems that has not changed very much through the centuries.
12: No, and how beautiful is that as an image? Well, I mean, I've got goosebumps for that.
0: <It's>, I do too. I love
12: beautiful.
0: That. I'm so thankful for that moment, and to know that what I was listening to was so representative of a beautiful, beautiful way of life that is struggling in the confines of our modern kind of settled world.
12: Well, it's struggling, but it's still there. And this is the important thing. And it hasn't gone. There's this image that I love of history as a path picked through ruins. And the suggestion that, you know, history is about people who build things, who build, you know, the pyramids, the Colosseum or whatever. But I think before long, we're going to be reading histories about the people, not who built monuments or destroyed them, but about the people who maintained the natural world around them.
0: Yes. There's an ever greater value in people that are connected with the natural world as it becomes an existential challenge to preserve it. You know, when I was with that Kurdish community, we were talking about the challenges in their life. And they talked about how the Turkish government had offered them land, offered them schools, trying to get them, almost to bribe them, to settle down and speak the same language and join the dominant culture. And they really found it was really offensive to their own, what they treasured and honored. And they refused it. And that's kind of the disadvantage that nomadic communities have around the world, isn't it? That in order to be embraced by the dominant culture, they've really got to abandon theirs.
12: It is a problem, and language is absolutely key to that, because in a way, the language, and I know this, for instance, for some of the Saharan tribes in Egypt, for instance, they're forced to speak and learn Egyptian Arabic, which deprives them of their dialect.
0: Oh, yes. And that's something that those of us who don't have to struggle to preserve our language aren't very sensitive to. But if a society is not allowed to have its own language, that is over the line. I mean, that cannot be allowed. They've got to defend the right to speak their language.
12: Exactly. But, you know, I wonder, I mean, in the U.S., the Native American languages, are they still current? Do people still talk them?
0: I don't know. But I do know that when there's a struggle with an ethnic group in Europe that is a nation without a state, a group of people that have their nation, but they don't have a political boundary, the bone of contention is a lot of time, can we have education for our people? And I know for indigenous people in Central America, you know, the government of Guatemala will give them an education, but it's Spanish. And they say, no, we want it in our language. And they don't get it, so they become an underclass.
12: That's problematic. Very problematic.
0: So this is Travel with Rick Steves. We've been talking with Anthony Satin, and his book is Nomads, The Wanderers Who Shaped Our World. I've been fascinated by nomads ever since I've been traveling, because as you travel, if you reach out, you find the resilience of the nomadic communities and the deep history, and how there is this little do-si-do between the people who are unsettled, nomads, and people who are settled, what we would call civilized, which is a horribly ethnocentric way to put it. Today, Anthony, we're out of time, but I would just like to kind of wrap it up with, what is the future for nomadic peoples? Is there a sort of a best scenario? And is it possible to have culturally sensitive tourism? Can that be a good thing?
12: I don't think things are as bleak as they might be for a lot of nomadic peoples. I think they're even more than we've talked about politics and how governments like to settle, and probably even more dangerous for them is global warming, climate change. For instance, in Mongolia, which has a long, long tradition of nomadic people, because most of the country is unfit for farming, because of the summers are now so hot and the winters are so cold, a lot of Mongolia's nomads are now living, you know, given up, and there's now a tent city around the capital, and they're all looking for jobs. That's their greatest
0: I think you see the same dynamic in Palestine with the Bedouins.
12: Yes, exactly. Yes, you do. Yes, you do. But you know, at the same time, you know, they are still doing what they do, and they are still who they are. And I'm optimistic. I'm optimistic. For them.
0: And then, just if we're curious, as people who want to have a broader perspective and learn from our travels, is there a culturally sensitive way to, and can that bring economy in a healthy way to these communities to weave that into our travels as tourists?
12: Yes, I think it obviously has to be small scale, low key. Mm-hmm. Can't have thousands of people turning up and hanging out with one particular family in their tent.
0: It becomes a more of a spectacle instead of a
12: exactly. Change. But I mean, some of the families that I stayed with in Iran, for instance, I mean, that was entirely transactional. That was, you know, I was a paying guest. It was like staying in someone's home, mm-hmm. except their home was a tent.
0: Again, this is Travel with Rick Steves. We've been talking with Anthony Satin. His book is Nomads, The Wanderers Who Shaped Our World. Anthony, thank you so much for your interest in nomadic communities and for

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3: From the National Newsroom of the Canadian Press, I'm Naira Ahmed. Foreign Affairs Minister Anita Anand has put strategic autonomy at the forefront of Canada's address to the United Nations General Assembly. Anand's speech echoes Prime Minister Mark Carney's quest for middle powers to work together by forging deeper ties. She says Canada supports the International Criminal Court amid Washington's quest to dismantle the institution, and while critics argue Canada is not calling out American coercion. Anand also says Canada is ready to work with whoever UN members elect as their next Secretary General, regardless of gender, after the Trudeau government had called for a woman to lead the organization. Her speech calls for a just peace in Ukraine, self-determination for Palestinians and Israelis, and an end to hate-based violence such as an attack last weekend at an Ontario synagogue. Anand spoke instead of Carney, who was at the UN from Monday to Wednesday, but whose officials said he could not deliver Canada's address due to scheduling issues. A former public servant is calling for pension rule changes for workers who have to retire early after getting injured on the job.
4: Pamela Marchand worked as a corrections officer for 15 years before a psychological injury caused by workplace harassment forced her to medically retire. She says she lost out on salary increases and career progression, as well as missing out on the pension she would have received after a longer career. She's launched a petition that's received more than 1,100 signatures and will be presented in the House of Commons next month. Changes she'd like to see include any recognized occupational disability entitling an employee to an immediate pension without penalties, and for federal rules to be more consistent with provincial workers' compensation systems. Jason White, The Canadian Press.
3: Chicago officials say two Marineland whales that died weeks after being relocated had chronic pre-existing diseases.
5: Shedd Aquarium says that Pikachu, a 23-year-old female beluga, and Rain, a 20-year-old female beluga, had significant gastrointestinal disease. The U.S. park, however, stopped short of saying that was their cause of death. It says necropsies found no infectious disease. Shedd is one of several aquariums that helped Marineland move all 30 of its belugas and four dolphins out of the closed Niagara Falls theme park over the summer. A total of four belugas and one dolphin have died since being moved to aquariums in the U.S. and Spain. John Kennedy, The Canadian Press.
3: And a Winnipeg toy store owner says she plans to stop selling Pokemon cards after thieves stole more than 20,000 cards from her shop.
6: Terry Settle says someone crawled through a vent, smashed a hole in the wall of her Winnipeg toy store, and stole more than 20,000 Pokemon cards on September 8th. The break-in came just weeks after another thief tried to steal a box of Japanese cards from the same shop. Settle says she plans to stop selling Pokemon cards once her remaining stock is gone. Now, the theft is part of a wider string of similar incidents reported across Canada, with losses reaching hundreds of thousands of dollars. David Augustine, The Canadian Press.
3: This is The Canadian Press. In sports, the Toronto Blue Jays host the Cincinnati Reds this afternoon in their second last game of the season. The Jays took the first game of a three-game set 6-5. In CFL action, the Ottawa Redblacks are still chasing their first win of the season after an 0-13 start. Ottawa hosts the Calgary Stampeders this afternoon in the second game of a home-and-home. The Stampeders are seeking to keep their playoff hopes alive. Meanwhile, the Hamilton Tiger Cats aim to snap a four-game losing streak when they visit the Edmonton Elks today. The Elks have already secured a playoff berth in the West Division with a 10-4 record, but Edmonton is coming off a loss to the Toronto Argonauts. And in the NHL, goaltender Jeff Skinner says he's settling in with his new Winnipeg Jets teammates ahead of the team's first game of the regular season next week. And he says he's ready to shoulder a heavy workload if needed. The Jets star goalie Connor Hellebuck asked to be traded last month and did not report to training camp. From the Canadian Press, I'm Naira Ahmed.
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8: It's Monday. It is time to go get something to eat with Dallas from the Vic Food Guys. How was your weekend, sir?
9: It was good. I had so much food yesterday.
8: Yes.
9: That I haven't eaten now. I'm going to basically do like a 30-hour fast because I had so much food at Ho-Rang up in Nanaimo yesterday.
8: Oh.
9: I went to town. I haven't eaten like that in a while.
8: What's, I don't want to spend too much time here, but what is that restaurant and what

0: What do they sell?
1: It's Korean fare.
0: Okay.
1: The menu is very large. Whenever I go to Nanaimo,
0: sure,
1: it's mandatory that I go there. I've spoken about this before, but that place, I will happily drive 2 hours, go there, and come back.
0: Oh, there you
1: That's go. That's a no-brainer. I do it all the time. Absolutely phenomenal place. If anyone's going through Nanaimo and going to go to Horang, though, make sure you have a reservation. That's all I'll say.
0: Good to know.
1: And the Biscoff tiramisu is just absolute fire. It's so good.
0: Well, you're not going to find Korean food or a Biscoff tiramisu at Art of the Cocktail this year. At least,
1: fortunately.
0: Quite likely not. You never know exactly what you'll find. But that's what we're talking about today. It's returning again this October the 24th at the Crystal Garden. A new theme this year. Midnight at the Grand Hotel, Dress for Intrigue. And Dallas has brought along Tom Bush, the operations coordinator for Art of the Cocktail. Tom, thanks for being here, sir.
2: Thanks for having me. Yeah, exciting.
0: Most people by this point in time know of Art of the Cocktail, even if they haven't been before. And it's become one of Victoria's kind of signature food and beverage events. For someone who perhaps has never attended, what's the experience all about?
2: Yeah, I mean, really, it's a celebration of Victoria's cocktail and restaurant community. We try and bring a load of local artists kind of together to celebrate what makes Victoria special, and that's just the kind of restaurant and cocktail scene that we've got going on. Yeah, as you mentioned, this year's theme, Midnight at the Grand Hotel, is going to be all about kind of spies and that kind of fancy hotel attire. We enter through a grand train station into the hotel, and the rest is you got to kind of turn up to see it.
1: Oh, well, it sounds like you're like ramping up sort of the atmosphere, it sounds like.
2: Yeah, it's definitely going to be extra heavy on the decorations, extra heavy on the costumes. The volunteers are all super excited to kind of take part, and this should be one of our biggest today.
0: But before we dig into what we can expect to find at Art of the Cocktail this year, perhaps let's remind listeners at this stage why it is we're doing it to begin with.
2: Yeah, absolutely. So Art of the Cocktail is the Victoria Film Festival's biggest fundraiser of the year. All the proceeds go towards making February's festival happen. This is our 16th year of running it, and it has become increasingly more important to really put on the show we do in February.
1: Yeah, and you know, that show in February that you guys do with just all the different films that go on, and just like the education that happens through that, this is like a really important event that you know goes to support that. And I know so many people that this has really become part of their yearly thing. It's like they know Art of the Cocktail is coming up. They know the collection of people that are going to be there are amazing. And just some of the drinks like that get done there. I know there's the one group that has the, I think it's like an orca whale or something where they pour through that and then you get your drink at the bottom.
2: Yeah. Prince of Wales will be sponsoring a table again, doing the same thing again this year. So super, super exciting for that one.
1: Yeah, it's such, and you know, the vibe there is so fun.
2: Yeah, we really try and make it so that it's an experiential thing. It's not just about kind of going and trying different drinks. It's about going and kind of immersing yourself in, you know, the art of Victoria, really, and doing it with your local community. And that's what makes it kind of such a fun and kind of all-encompassing evening, really.
1: And how much of like a challenge that, you know, like let's say this year happens, right? Or when it happens. And now you got to look forward to next year. How much of a challenge is it to like come up with things that, you know, well, maybe we should tweak this thing or change that? How much of a challenge is that, like year to year, like constantly building it up?
2: Yeah, luckily we've got a super, super talented team, and Kathy, our director, I think is going into her 30th year this year, and she is just a creative hub, really, a creative force. So every year she's got new ideas, but we do have to start the preparation as soon as the festival ends in February. We're kind of back into it and planning next year's kind of going ahead.
0: So let's talk about this year's Art of the Cocktail. And obviously the key feature of it are the many exhibitors, whether they have spirits or cocktails or even a bite to eat. We've got more than 40 exhibitors from both locally here in the Victoria area and nationwide. What kinds of spirits and cocktails and overall experiences can guests expect to discover this year?
2: Yeah, we've got a huge variety. We've gone from distilleries doing whiskey, distilleries doing gin, local restaurants that are putting on both a food and a cocktail. We've even got some food vendors who are just coming in to do food only. We've got Biltong Canada coming in because it just makes for a great pairing. We've got some canned cocktails, and this year we've actually even got a non-alcoholic provider just to kind of really make sure we're diversifying across the whole range.
0: Good, and I'm glad you mentioned that, because I've noticed more over the last couple of years, people who generally have kind of, if you're going to do alcohol, you go all alcohol, but the non-alcoholic, whether they be beers or spirits, have really risen in prominence in a way of including folks who might not necessarily want to drink.
2: Absolutely, yeah, absolutely. And one of the fun parts of my job is I get to go out and speak to a lot of these exhibitors and a lot of these people coming on board, and happen to go down and try some of the non-alcoholic whiskey. It was actually phenomenal. It was really, really good stuff.
1: Yeah, like when I think of non-alcoholic stuff, I think of like the Market Garden in Vic West. There's that whole room sort of tucked away in the back corner, and you walk in there and it just seems like it constantly grows.
2: I went in there for the first time the other day and my girlfriend had to come and fish me out after about 20 minutes. Yeah, it's so impressive. Yeah, yeah, it's really good.
0: So while we're at it though, so because there is this kind of 1930s vibe that's kind of the aesthetic for the whole thing this year. And, of course, there's this best-dressed competition, which is always popular. How much do attendees buy into the theme and make a night of the thing?
2: Actually, incredibly. They really, really go all out. We also encourage the exhibitors to do the same, and it becomes a whole spectacle. We have a best-dressed photo booth for the evening. And we really try and make sure that we are an arts kind of community project at the end of the day, and we want to make sure that's kind of front and center of it all.
1: And sort of afterwards, like, is that the feedback you hear from people? Like, it's fun that they had a theme that they could, like, dedicate to, and you get to go out and sort of, not role play, but you get to have, like, this fun, cool theme thing. Is that a common feedback you hear?
2: It absolutely is, not just for the attendees, but also for our volunteers who make it possible. We have nearly 40 volunteers kind of every year help with this event, and all of them are kind of looking forward to actually dressing up and taking part and building on the story behind it all.
1: You know, with something that's been running for so long, do you think with this, and there may not be, do you think there's any misconceptions people have about like Art of the Cocktail at this point? Or do you think it's pretty, everyone knows kind of what it is?
2: I think there is the element of people thinking, we went last year, the same exhibitors will be there, but we really do try and keep it fresh. I think it's nearly a third new exhibitors, and the ones attending year after year, they're so good at keeping it fresh, and they have staff that really want to make kind of an impression. This is a great event for trialing and experimenting new cocktails and new pairings, and every year we have something kind of that blows our mind that comes out, and it's really, really fun.
1: Yeah, it really seems like a lot of places do make like an exclusive drink. Like some of them may be available at the restaurant or whatever, but it seems like a lot of places do something sort of like just for the event, which adds, you know, maybe your favorite place is there and they have something that you can't get anywhere else. So there's a lot of reasons really to go.
2: There is a best cocktail award at the end of the night. Mm. So, you know, people don't phone it in. That's a prize worth winning. There's some bragging rights for the next year, so...
0: Well, we're having a conversation with Tom Bush. He's the operations coordinator for Art of the Cocktail. He's also the coordinator of the event that happens the next day at Crystal Gardens on the 25th of October. That's Chocolate, a Tasting Event. So we'll move from spirits to sweets.
1: One cool thing about the chocolate event, too, is this, like, the first thing people should know is, like, the entry to get into it is ultra, like, reasonable and cheap. I mean, it's something you can go with, like, as a family, and doesn't cost that much.
2: Yeah, we try and make it as accessible as possible, really. It's a community event at the end of the day. It works as a fundraiser, exactly the same as Art of the Cocktail, but we really want to open it up to kind of the biggest demographic we can possible, so we want to make it super, super accessible and affordable.
0: Yeah, it is important to remember this isn't just for, you know, fun and drinks. I mean, sure, I mean, that's kind of what it is, right? But it is, all, at the end of the day, both of you are a fundraiser for the Victoria Film Festival, and helping them, and as you mentioned, their biggest fundraiser of the year, right?
2: Absolutely, yeah. These two kind of do account for a huge part of what makes it possible to actually run in February and create kind of longer and longer festivals each year.
1: And one of the things, like with the chocolate event, is you really get access to the producers. So, you know, like Taylor with Seren, making just absolutely incredible chocolate bars. A lot of people, I'm sure, have seen those chocolate bars in stores. Most of them have like a yellow packaging, but like, you know, the fact that Taylor's there and you get to speak with them. he's such a nice guy, and you just get opportunity to like learn a bit about chocolate, not just maybe try some things and buy some things, but there's an opportunity for like knowledge.
2: Absolutely. And one of the best parts for me is contacting these guys and explaining the story behind it all. And the fact I barely have to even convince them. They want to get there. They want to get in the community. And they want to talk to people because they know that seeing their chocolate bars on the shelf is one thing. A lot of them have got some beautiful branding on their kind of chocolate bars. But half of it is the story behind what makes it so special. And personally, for me, that's the best part of the job, kind of speaking to these guys.
0: So when people hear chocolate event, they're likely thinking, you know, truffles and chocolate bars and things like that. But like the notes that I've got here say, folks who attend should expect the unexpected. What are some of the more unique or unusual chocolate creations people might encounter this year?
2: Yeah, we've got everything ranging from your traditional chocolate bars to your truffles, as you say, but we've got some granola coming. We've got some cookies. We've got anything that kind of has chocolate adjacent to it, we will probably end up seeing there because these guys are super, super creative and they come out with new stuff every single year.
1: And I appreciate that there's opportunities to like get people from different areas, not just like within Victoria. I know Kasama came over last year from Granville Island, and I bought like the strawberry chocolate bar from them, and phenomenal, you know. And then there's a place from up island, I forget where, and I forget the name of, I wish I remember what the name was, but they had the little hot chocolate bombs where, you know, you put this in some like steamed milk and it starts to melt, and all of a sudden at some point it flips over and you get all these marshmallows that pop on the top. And like the reveal was so cool.
0: Yeah.
1: So like one of my personal things every year now is I buy one of those little hot chocolate things from that group. So yeah, there's a lot of cool opportunity to maybe see products that you don't normally see from vendors that aren't necessarily in Victoria.
2: Absolutely. This, in a slightly different way to our other cocktail, doesn't just, we have a lot of local producers here, which is great, but we're getting people from, we've got some from Nelson coming over this year. We've got some from the literal other side of the country actually coming over to Victoria for this event. And yeah, it kind of makes it super special when, you know, these guys are specifically coming over because they want access to kind of the community in this market and to actually speak to people and put a face behind the brand.
1: So, and is that up to you guys, like reaching out to people across the country, or do they hear about it and reach out to you?
2: We get a combination of both. Yeah. Good deal. We have. And the best thing is, it's like some of these guys are, you know, they're big-ish corporations now. You know, they've been really successful, but some of them are, you know, this is like their first festival, or it's kind of, they're only just getting started, and it's great to be able to have a platform that suits both, and they're all in the same room together speaking to the same people.
0: So beyond the kind of traditional chocolate fair we can expect to find, I understand there's usually live demonstrations, and this year will be no different. But what kinds of things can folks expect to possibly even learn about the art and science of chocolate making?
2: Yeah, I mean, myself, the people who come and chat to us about the sort of seminars they want to run, I was like, no way, that's a thing you guys talk about. So okay. We've got things all the way from the basis of where they source the chocolate and ethically sourcing and going from that stage to how they actually create it. Then they've got the kind of brand building side, and there's everything from any step of the chocolate making process will probably be covered in these seminars, including, you know, some of the, you know, tactics on how you can do it yourself at home. And I think, you know, it just adds that extra layer of what makes this event that much more special, because not only are you getting access and talking to them about their own products, but they're actually giving insights into behind the scenes of what makes being a chocolatier kind of such a fun job. And
0: Because dealing with chocolate can be daunting when you're trying to do it at home and you don't have the experience level. So to be able to go to an event like this, try the chocolate, and then on firsthand meet the people who do this for a living and get their insights, I mean, you can't really beat that.
2: And some of these people, the vendors coming, they say from track record, they have basically started this in their garage and they're kind of, you know, sharing that experience of how they got started. And,
0: yes.
2: Know, maybe it'll inspire a new kind of generation of chocolatiers to come to the show.
0: Maybe somebody attending today might be an exhibitor in a couple of years' time.
2: Absolutely. We hope so. Anyway, yeah.
1: Yeah, like one of those stories for me is Sea Salt Chocolate up in Duncan. Okay. I don't know if they'll be at the event, but like just seeing the growth that, you know, what somebody following their passion starts doing that thing and see how it takes off. It's really, really cool to see that progression and be around people like at this event where they're like passionate about what they're doing. You get that energy, and then it's like you just walk away feeling so good. And, you know, obviously this is chocolate, so it tastes good. It's delicious. Do you guys have like a favorite thing related to chocolate that you like personally?
2: Oh, any chocolate is good. My girlfriend loves sweets, but I'm just any chocolate. You know when you just melt it in your mouth, you just put a bit of chocolate and just leave it there.
1: Sure.
2: That's me.
1: I
2: don't know if that's weird or not, but...
1: No, like
2: just leave it for like 5 minutes, it's gone.
1: It's funny, the one for me I always go back to is Cookies by George. It used to be in Hillside Mall. There's still a location in Vancouver downtown, but... They would do this one, the chocolate cookie, where it was like double chocolate or something, and there'd be a big hunk of chocolate in the middle on the top of the cookie. And there was something about the texture of the cookie, but then you get this big hunk of chocolate sitting on top. The dichotomy of the two textures was just great. Yeah. What are you doing, Josh, for a chocolate? What's your favorite type of thing?
0: I like a simpler chocolate, a dark over something super sweet. But much like Tom here, I do like just to put a piece in the mouth and let it melt away rather than just like chomping on it. Right? That's the magic of it. You know, it's really good chocolate when it can melt well in your mouth.
1: Yeah. And so I actually don't do that. I just chomp and like get after it. Like maybe I need to slow
2: you
1: down a little bit.
2: Yeah,
0: nobody's perfect. That's fine.
1: Yeah. There's always something to work on, right?
0: Yeah. Both Art of the Cocktail and Chocolate, a Tasting Event, are simply put tasting events at heart, but they're also experiential events. Why do you think things like that continue to be popular?
2: I think in a kind of the modern age, you know, we're so kind of disconnected around the world. Everything's through a screen. Everything's kind of, you know, scrolling. But the fact you actually get to go out and not only are these guys able to kind of sell their wares at these events, but you're actually able to sample on the day. You're able to speak to people, other passionate kind of, you know, chocolate enthusiasts. And I think that's part of it. It's about kind of sharing that passion with your local community. I think that's why people want to come out to, you know, some people come to both days and they really enjoy it. And yeah, they need a nap at the end of it, but you know, it's good fun.
1: Yeah, I was going to say it must be a lot of work for you guys. Just, you know, 2 days of just nonstop going.
0: Indulgence, right?
1: Yeah. We're almost out of time here, but you know, one thing I like to ask at the end of these is if you could describe for both events, one word to describe each one, what's the first thing that comes to mind? You can't think about it, you just got to say something, both events. What's that one word for each one?
2: Community. Yeah, I think community.
0: Wow, all-encompassing.
2: All-encompassing, just because it just, both events, plus the festival that we have, it just encompasses everything that not only is what we try and do, but I think Victoria as well. I've lived here for 3 years now, and I've never known a place with the same kind of level of community as Victoria, and I think, the Victoria Film Festival encompasses that like no other.
0: So, after having organized both these events now, what's harder for you to resist, a really well-made old-fashioned or perhaps just a really good piece of chocolate?
2: You know, I used to work in whiskey, so I've had my fill. I'm a chocolate all day now.
0: Fantastic. Delightful conversation with Tom Bush. He's the operations coordinator for Art of the Cocktail and Chocolate, a Tasting Event, happening at the Crystal Garden this October the 24th and the 25th. Let's give us the quick plug. Where do we go for ticket information and everything else?
2: Yeah, so you can go to victoriafilmfestival.com and click on our annual events page, and they'll both be listed there. You can type in Chocolate Tasting Event into Google, same as Art of the Cocktail. Both are available. Tickets are still available for both. We're actually running 3 sessions for chocolate this year and kind of increase on the previous 2. So we're expecting upwards of 1,500 people across that day. So, you know, nearly 2,500 across the 2 days. So super, super busy. Get your tickets kind of ASAP because it's coming up about a month away now.
0: Great chatting with you, Tom. All the best.
2: Thanks so much.
0: And Dallas, I appreciate bringing him in.
1: Now, of course, we'll be back next week.
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21: Well, coming up this weekend, it's a night of live music, dancing, and helping local cats find loving homes. Take Cover Band is joining forces with Cats Cradle Animal Rescue for a fundraiser called Paws on the Dance Floor.
0: Love it.
21: Happening September 26th, so this Saturday. And joining us now is Dave Pretty, the drummer for Take Cover Band, and one of the organizers behind the event, as well as a volunteer for Cats Cradle. Dave, thank you so much for joining us.
22: Yeah, thank you. Thank you very much for having me on your show.
21: Well, it's so wonderful to have you, and so wonderful what you do. What got you, first of all, volunteering with Cats Cradle?
22: Yeah, okay. So I retired recently, like in January, and I have cats. Like, I got three cats, and I've always loved animals and cats. So I just thought, yeah, I would like to do some volunteer work with Cats Cradle Animal Rescue. One of my coworkers was a foster parent for Cats Cradle. So yeah, I got involved doing that. And I've been doing that ever since I retired.
21: And what inspired you to create this fundraiser? You know, you also played a band. So did it kind of go hand in hand like that?
22: Yeah, basically, like, part of the mandate of Take Cover Band was to help out local fundraising groups and charities. You know, we've always sort of had that in our minds to help out. So when I started working for Cats Cradle, I mean, almost immediately I thought, okay, you know, we got to put on a dance at some point. Mm-hmm. And then the Legion offered up their venue for us to use for free. So I just sort of was a no-brainer. It was like, okay, we've got the venue, we've got the band, and why don't we just do this, you know? So yeah, that's how it came about. Just a perfect kind of storm, if you will, for playing a fundraiser. Yeah.
0: So I got to ask you, Dave, the band's name, Take Cover. Is that because you guys play cover songs?
22: Exactly. Yeah. Okay. It's a play on words, so to speak. You know,
0: I
22: Take Cover, and then we're like a classic rock cover band. So that's what the Take Cover is all about. Yeah.
21: What songs?
22: Exactly.
21: What songs always get seem to get people on the dance floor?
22: Oh, well, we try to play all songs that get people on the dance floor, but you know, there's the old.
21: I think you cut out there for a second, Dave. What was that one?
22: 500 Miles, another one that seems to get everybody up. And basically, we're looking for anything that, you know, people respond to and gets them up dancing. So, yeah.
21: Unfortunately, you cut out for a second, so we missed completely which one that you said.
22: Oh, sorry. Well, there was Brown Eyed Girl, which I'm sure people
0: know. Oh, yeah.
22: You know, that's a classic. 500 Miles, that one by the Proclaimers, you know?
0: Yeah.
22: 100%. And, you know, old Stone songs or Beatles songs, that kind of thing. Yeah. You know, there's a lot of stuff out there. But, yeah, anything that people respond to is game.
21: Yeah. So the money raised, all of it, like everything from the evening this Saturday, is going 100% to Cat's Cradle?
22: That's correct. Yeah. The band's donating their time. The Gary Mons, who runs the Esquimalt Legion, he's donated the venue. So, yeah, there's no overhead really, other than a few little incidentals, but all the profit from this will go to the Cat's Cradle to help pay for medical care for the cats, for food and for litter and all that kind of thing. Of course, you know, increasing costs now with inflation and the rise of diesel fuel and everything else, it's been challenging for us to stay on top of things. So I'm hoping that we can get some money raised for Cat's Cradle and help out these cats.
0: For folks who aren't too familiar with Cat's Cradle, tell us a little bit more about the organization and the work they do for cats here in the Greater Victoria area.
22: Sure. Okay. So Cat's Cradle was started in 2006. Beverly Archer is the woman who started it up. And like I say, it's all run by volunteers. And we rescue unwanted or abandoned cats. And we also do work with feral cat communities. We've feeding those and doing trap, neuter, release. There's a whole host of volunteers and foster families out there that foster these cats until we can find them homes. So yeah, that's what we do. We're basically trying to find homes and care for cats in the local area. And yeah, there's an overhead associated with that, obviously. Mm-hmm.
21: Let's get the elevator pitch. You know, why should folks come out this Saturday to pause on the dance floor?
22: Okay, well, first and foremost, it's going to be a lot of fun. It's going to be a costume party. The music is good. If you're a cat lover or even just an animal lover in general, come on out because you're going to be around like-minded people. All the money is going to go to a good cause. You know, we're going to be helping reduce feral cat colonies through trap, neuter, release. You're going to be helping sick cats that are in our care needing medical attention, and you're going to be helping feed all these other cats that are waiting to be adopted in the local area. So it's sort of a win-win, I see it, for everybody. You know, if you can come out and have a good time, and at the same time you're donating to a good cause. Yeah.
21: And so there's other ways to help while you're at this wonderful pause on the dance floor. You were mentioning one of which you get some prizes for is going and getting dressed up for the event.
22: Correct. Yeah, that's right. Yeah.
21: Wear a costume, cat costume, in all sorts.
0: A mouse?
22: Yeah. I mean, honestly, you know, cat costumes, but like if someone showed up as a dog, I don't think we would have a problem with that, you know? Yeah.
0: Just don't chase everybody, right? Yeah.
22: Some animal themed costume would be fine, you know? And if you don't, like I say, it's not a problem if you don't wear a costume, but you know, we're trying to make it fun for everybody, right?
0: Yeah.
22: And even if they can't make it to the dance, you know, if you go to our website for Cat's Cradle, you can donate there if you just want to make a donation, but you don't want to necessarily come to the dance. And we're also selling tickets at the door. We prefer online, but we will be selling at the door as well. Yeah.
0: And if somebody can't come out and perhaps, you know, isn't able to donate on the website, are you guys still looking for like volunteers and foster families?
22: Absolutely. I believe, yeah. If you go to the Cat's Cradle website, which is catscradleanimalrescue.com, there is a link there for anybody interested in volunteering, whether you want to be a foster or if you want to help out Cat's Cradle in some other capacity. There's lots of opportunities for people to get involved. Yeah.
21: And can you let us know just a bit about, you said there's a 50-50 raffles and games?
22: Yep, 50-50 draw. There's raffles and games. We have a gaming license through Cat's Cradle, so we can run these gaming things. There's door prizes, like T-shirts and so on, and also, best costume prize as well. So, yeah, it should be pretty good times.
21: A wonderful time. Okay, where and when is pause on the dance floor?
22: Okay, so this coming Saturday, 26th, it's at the Esquimalt Legion, 622 Admirals Road. Doors open at 7:30. The tickets are $30. You can get them online. If you either go to CatsCradleAnimalRescue.com, there's a link there, or even TakeCoverBand.ca. There's links at our band website. We're on Facebook. Both organizations are on Facebook. Or even if you just Googled Pause on the Dance Floor Victoria, you would find your way to the ticket venue, you know, online to buy tickets. Yeah.
21: And it's all ages, correct?
22: Actually, no. That's something I should have mentioned. Okay, no, it's 19 plus. 19 yeah, plus. It's licensed for alcohol, so it's going to be a 19 plus dance. Yeah.
21: Okay, that makes sense. Okay, perfect. Yeah. And then one last question I had was, what are your cats' names?
22: Oh, my cats?
21: Yeah.
22: Okay. Well, our first one we got was Chad, or Chadwick is his full name. Very formal. Yeah.
21: Yes.
22: Sounds very English. Dennis, and then we have another one named Midnight, and they're three males. They're all around 2 years old, and generally they get along pretty well together.
21: I love it. Yeah, is Midnight an all black cat?
22: Yes. So is Chadwick.
21: I love and, that. Chadwick too.
22: Yeah. So, and they're not bad luck. I can tell you that.
21: No. You know what? One of my favorite domestic cats, I would say, is the black cat. They're always so soft and kind of a bit smaller too. They're a little bit small cats. Yeah. They're so sweet.
22: Yeah, he's our one. They're super friendly, super loving. Yeah, so no, I'm a genuine cat lover. I love them.
21: Oh, that's so great. Well, Dave, it's so nice chatting with you about Paws on the Dance Floor, a fundraiser for Cats Cradle Animal Rescue this Saturday. It's live music, dancing, and you're helping local cats and animals. It's a great time this Saturday. You can get all the details. Dave was mentioning you can get tickets online at the Cats Cradle Animal Rescue on Facebook or their website, as well as takecoverband.ca.
1: Now this update from the Canadian Press. Foreign Affairs Minister Anita Anand has put strategic autonomy at the forefront of Canada's address to the United Nations General Assembly. Anand's speech echoes Prime Minister Mark Carney's quest for middle powers to work together by forging deeper ties. She says Canada supports the International Criminal Court amid Washington's quest to dismantle the institution, and while critics argue Canada is not calling out American coercion. Anand also says Canada is ready to work with whoever UN members elect as their next Secretary General, regardless of gender. That's after the Trudeau government had called for a woman to lead the organization. She spoke instead of Carney, who was at the UN from Monday to Wednesday, but whose officials said he could not deliver Canada's address due to scheduling issues. A former public servant is calling for pension rule changes for workers who have to retire early after getting injured on the job. From the Canadian Press, I'm Naira Ahmed.
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0: All right. Well, this morning at the Victoria Regional Transit Commission meeting, they approved a new 25-year transit plan for the region, but not before hearing concerns from the business community about future bus lane expansion and transportation priorities in the downtown core. Joining us now is Jeff Bray, CEO of the Downtown Victoria Business Association, who spoke before the commission today on behalf of both the DVBA and the Greater Victoria Chamber of Commerce. Jeff, welcome to the program, sir. Thank you for your time.
3: Thanks very much for having me on, you guys.
0: Your presentation to the commission today focused on two specific requests, pausing further expansion of downtown bus-only lanes and opening the new bus-on-shoulder lanes from Discovery out to Colwood up to high-occupancy vehicles. Why was now the right time for the DVBA and the Chamber to bring these concerns forward?
3: Well, both organizations have been hearing from businesses for many years about the impacts of a variety of transportation policies impacting people's ability to move in and around the region, and particularly in and around downtown, and the negative impact it was having on their businesses. Both the Chamber and the DVBA, first of all, just to be clear, are fully supportive of investments in transit and expanding transit. That's a good social and economic policy. It's important for employers and employees to be able to move around. So this isn't about, transit good or bad. But the current plan that had the dedicated bus lane that's going up to Colwood, as well as the soon-to-be-started bus lanes right in the heart of downtown, were from the 2011 plan, when commuting was quite different. We didn't have the pandemic yet. We didn't have, trade wars. We didn't have 6,000 additional staff now moving out to CFB Esquimalt as a result of federal spending. So there's been a whole bunch of changes that have occurred that we think require just a pause on any future planning to see whether or not they are still, A, the priorities, and B, whether or not they still meet the needs of Victoria and the region as it is now. The other thing that informed us on that was the fact that in 2002, according to the CRD, 6.5% of all trips in the region were taken by the bus. In 2022, using the same process, it was determined that 6.5% of all trips in the region were taken by a bus. This is a region that primarily uses the private vehicle. Now, we can have a debate about whether that's good or bad, but the fact is that people choose to move around, whether it's to work, to shop, to recreate or play, by private vehicle. We have to base policies on that fact while we look for ways to provide opportunities for people to be able to shift effectively to other modes. But we think taking Highway 1 in the heart of downtown at this current time with a record commercial vacancy rate with between 120 and 150,000 square feet of commercial office space coming up for lease, where we're going to need new firms and new investment to make those things viable, that now is not the time to take our main arteries that go from four lanes down to two lanes with the expectation that everybody is going to come down and see their dentist maybe on a bus. We really feel we need a review to see whether or not it's still a priority. Transit's important, but not necessarily at the expense of vehicular capacity.
0: On that thread that you were mentioning with respect to travel behavior, the commission did hear concerns about changes in commuting patterns, especially since the pandemic. What evidence is the business community seeing that suggests that travel behavior has changed enough to warrant a pause on additional bus-only lanes?
3: Well, we have about 1 million square feet of office space in downtown Victoria that is leased to the government. The provincial government has a work-from-home policy, so you already have thousands of people who now don't come downtown even monthly to their office spaces. Beyond that, we have a record commercial vacancy rate right now in downtown Victoria. We do not see that in the suburbs. This is very much in your commercial business district. And we are still the cultural hub, the tourism hub and to some extent the commercial business hub of the region. And yet we're seeing retail challenged. We're seeing some, you know, higher end retail leaving or closing and being replaced by, you know, perhaps, you know, pizza by the slice shops and vape shops. Not that those are bad, but some of that unique retail is not staying in downtown. And we're seeing all this commercial office space. So who's going to come downtown and take those office spaces if their customers, clients, patients aren't going to come down because they find driving too difficult or parking too difficult? So we're just saying to the city, let's halt our plans. And to transit, let's just halt our plans and let's just review where we're at right now and see whether or not those are still the priority. They're important, but we're hearing from our members for years now. And the evidence is the businesses that aren't here and the commercial vacancies that are growing at a record pace.
0: So after the delegation, you and the other person, the name escapes my apologies. But
3: Corey Delisle from the chamber.
0: Absolutely. Thank you for that. But after you both spoke to commissioners, they did kind of discuss it a bit amongst themselves. And in the end, commissioners ultimately directed staff to report back on the rationale for not including HOV access in the Douglas Corridor bus lanes. Mm-hmm. Do you see that as a positive step? And what would you like a review to examine?
3: Well, again, I think, you know, when we have a situation where we've increased the road capacity of the major commute route by 33%, but it's going to sit empty 90% of the time because it's just for buses while people are waiting three and four lights to get through each intersection, I think it's reasonable to expect that Transit Commissioner should say, could we not include HOV to encourage carpooling, reduce the number of the congestion, while still allowing bus priority along that major corridor? I think that's something that most people say is at least a reasonable thing to look at, you know, because we're just not seeing the growth in transit that suggests that people are willing in this region, right or wrong, to make the switch from their private vehicle into a car to do their shopping, to go out to arts and entertainment things, or to go to the office every day.
0: Now, let's switch from the downtown bus lanes to the other part, kind of repurposing the bus on shoulder lanes for mixed bus and HOV traffic. BC mm-hmm. Transit staff did tell commissioners that the infrastructure for the bus on shoulder lanes are designed specifically for buses and that urban bus lanes are not generally well suited for that mixed traffic, HOV traffic along with the bus traffic. I'm curious to see what your response is to that assessment.
3: Well, I mean, yes, they designed this and they went ahead with this with the idea of them being only bus lanes. But I would suggest that in 2026, we can say, how can we make traffic flow better for everyone? Because it's not just people in cars. It's tradespeople. It's emergency vehicles. It's deliveries. It's your Uber Eats. All of those are impacted by traffic congestion, and that all adds cost. That cost gets added on to us as a consumer. Our concern is that we would not see a huge increase in the number of people taking the bus as a result of that dedicated bus lane, that allowing more traffic to flow freer while still having bus priority might be something that works for everybody. Again, we are big supporters of transit. It's an important social and economic policy. We're just suggesting that in the current climate, 6% of the ridership in the region having a dedicated lane on your number one commuting route may not be the most effective use of that roadway for all types of transportation, including those that need their vehicle for work, like plumbers and electricians. They don't have a choice of going on the bus. They're sitting in traffic. When they show up at your home, they're charging you for that time as a result of higher service calls.
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10: Halloween may still be a few weeks away, but the spooky season is already settling into Victoria and Craig Derrick Castle. At Craig Derrick Castle, that means the return of one of the city's most popular fall experiences, and that's Curiosities of Craig Derrick. It's back this October, giving visitors a chance to explore the castle after dark and uncover some of its stranger and lesser known tales. Ooh. Joining us now is Executive Director of Craig Derrick Castle, John Hughes. John, thanks so much for joining the show today.
11: Thanks for having me. I really appreciate it.
10: For anyone hearing about Curiosities of Craig Derrick for the first time, what exactly can visitors expect?
11: Well, without giving too much away, you will get a complete tour of the castle, as visitors on a general self-guided tour would see. But we tend to focus on the oddities, dare one say the curiosities, the strange, the unusual, and a little bit more of a focus on sort of the Halloween era of things in the Victorian era.
10: And these tours have sold out in the last couple of years. Why do you think people are so fascinated by the darker side of Victorian history?
11: That's a really good question. I mean, I think just generally speaking, as humans, we're interested in, you know, death and communicating with loved ones after they've passed, and a general curiosity as to where what we do today came from. And you can see that whether it's, you know, a tour of the castle's kitchen and recognizing tools that we use today and going, oh, that's how that started. We're getting the same thing, I think, with this curiosities tour.
10: The tour explores how Victorians dealt with death and grief, and which is a bigger part of everyday life back then. What are some of the practices or customs that surprise visitors for the most?
11: I think, again, we're going back to the idea that a lot of what we do today spun out of that. But, you know, I think you start with mourning and how long a process that was. You know, you start wearing black and it's for a year and a day, and then the veil gets lifted for another 8 or 9 months. And then after that, for another 6 months or so, you're allowed to start wearing grays and maybe mauves and some purples with black accents. And that's your coming out of mourning and sort of back into regular society and that. You know, a lot of that sort of dropped by the wayside, and perhaps we forget that. But mourning in general with wearing black is still very much a part of what we do. So I think the fact that there's sort of three phases to that process that we've perhaps let go, at least in the Anglo-American side of things.
12: When people hear of things like, you know, Victorian ghosts and seances, they often think of works of fiction. But How much of what visitors will hear about on this tour is rooted in the real events involving the Dunsmuir family and Victorian society as a large?
11: There's probably three or four stops within the tour where we do talk about spiritualism and, you know, whether Robert Dunsmuir did connect with a spiritual advisor and, you know, what the results of that was. There's a lot of talk about Ouija boards or talking boards, as they were known at the time. We've got that on display, and there's still a lot of people that practice that. And then I think generally, when you look at the tragedies that the Dunsmuir family themselves have experienced, you know, the 1888 mine explosion that killed 77 people, Robert's death in 1889 before the castle was completed, daughter Marion's death at a young age, son Alexander's death that triggered a dispute between Joan and James over Alexander's will. I mean, all of this brings complications to the family story, but they would have been adhering to the mourning practices and all of that that went on and was part of what was expected from daily society at the time. So it's a very interesting look at the Dunsmuir lives and specifically with these elements tacked on.
10: How much of the tour is based on documented history versus the local legends?
11: A lot of it's documented, certainly. We do touch on legends. One of the things that people often ask us is, you know, is the place haunted? And the reality is, I think people bring that experience with them. There's anecdotal stories about Joan playing the piano because she's mourning Joan's passing, and people have heard the piano. And, you know, those are the sorts of things that are sort of urban myth, urban legends. And, you know, have they been proved? Not necessarily, but they do format part of the experience. And, you know, people, as part of the tour, we'll have an opportunity to ask questions and maybe bring some of these thoughts forward. I've heard this, or is this true? Yeah. And we'll try to address it without focusing on this being a ghost tour.
12: Mm-hmm. Now, I have to ask, though, you've been involved with the castle for some time. Now, have you had any of these supernatural experiences yourself?
11: Oh, you know, you walk through the odd cold spot and go, is that just a drafty window or is something else going on here? Nobody's actually spoken to me. So I got no actual feedback from anything, but you know, it's an old place. And I can certainly say too, you know, when you're the last person at night closing up and you hear voices, you go, what's going on? And then you realize that the way the sound travels within the building, it's actually a bunch of people having a laugh on the veranda outside on the floor. And you're hearing them. Or the chimneys, you know, when the wind picks up in Victoria and the roof creaks and the chimneys speak. And I think all of that brings that building to life and makes you go, huh.
10: Yeah. Is there something about being in the castle after regular visiting hour that totally changes that atmosphere and kind of sparks that with visitors?
11: I would say yes. And I would also say that it depends on the visitors. I'm myself, you know, having worked here 18 years and closed up many a time, I find the building a peaceful building.
10: Aww.
11: It doesn't creep me out. And I've had people go, oh yeah, this is a happy place. But then people come in and go, you know, I can't go through the dance hall, or Effie's bedroom just creeps me out, or I can't go in this space or that space. So, you know, I think we're all receptive to energies in different ways, and the building speaks to us in that fashion.
10: Absolutely. Well, where can folks go if they want to find tickets? Because they do sell out fast. And when did they go on sale?
11: They went on sale, I believe, last week. And you can get them at thecastle.ca. Plan your visit. And if you scroll down, there's a selection of a number of tours, and it's listed in there, Curiosities of Craig Derrick.
10: In the past, do you know how fast those tickets did sell out? Like, should people get on it, like, ASAP, since it's been a week?
11: They should get on it ASAP.

0: maintain relationships with lost loved ones. There's an element within society that is looking for reassurance. And I think today, there's certainly people that still feel that way, but I think we've turned it more into a party, more into a theme park in a sense, and built the spooky aspect of things out of it. But there's very definitely a desire to connect and understand what death meant to them back then.
1: Mm-hmm. A little history, a little intrigue, and a chance to experience one of Victoria's most iconic landmarks in a whole new way. Curiosities of Craig Derrick returns throughout October, and tickets are expected to go quickly. So once again, get on to their website, thecastle.ca, is that correct?
0: That is correct.
1: Perfect. Executive Director of Craig Derrick Castle, John Hughes, thank you so much for sharing all the details with us today.
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11: From the National Newsroom of the Canadian Press, I'm Naira Ahmed. Foreign Affairs Minister Anita Anand has put Canadian autonomy at the forefront of the country's address at the United Nations General Assembly today. Anand's speech echoes Prime Minister Mark Carney's quest for middle powers to work together by forging deeper ties. She says that means diversifying trade and working with multilateral organizations that can contain the power of what she calls great powers.
12: We are facing serious challenges in the global order, but at their core, Canadians and billions of others around the world want to live peaceful, prosperous, and predictable lives. That is why, in the face of this rupture, Canada's goal is to achieve greater strategic autonomy.
11: Anand says Canada supports the International Criminal Court amid Washington's quest to dismantle the institution, and while critics argue Canada is not calling out American coercion. There's a little more than 3 weeks until Alberta votes on a handful of immigration questions in its referendum.
13: Five questions focus on whether the province should take more control over who is allowed to arrive and what access newcomers should have to core services. Some have criticized the questions as being anti-immigrant or scapegoating newcomers for problems facing Albertans. Alberta's Immigration Minister Joseph Scow says his government is looking for a mandate to stabilize immigration into the province and balance the costs of non-permanent residents. Diana Mussina, The Canadian Press.
11: Chicago officials say two Marineland whales that died weeks after being relocated had chronic pre-existing diseases.
14: Shedd Aquarium says that Pikachu, a 23-year-old female beluga, and Rain, a 20-year-old female beluga, had significant gastrointestinal disease. The U.S. park, however, stopped short of saying that was their cause of death. It says necropsies found no infectious disease. Shedd is one of several aquariums that helped Marineland move all 30 of its belugas and four dolphins out of the closed Niagara Falls theme park over the summer. A total of four belugas and one dolphin have died since being moved to aquariums in the U.S. and Spain. John Kennedy, The Canadian Press.
11: And some of Canada's music legends are set to be inducted into the Canadian Songwriters Hall of Fame tonight in Toronto. Canadian Press reporter Don Mitchell.
7: Kingston rock legends The Tragically Hip and Toronto indie mainstay Feist are among those to be inducted into the Canadian Songwriters Hall of Fame tonight. Wilco lead singer Jeff Tweedy and Los Angeles singer-songwriter Phineas are set to perform some of Leslie Feist's music at a gala. Our Lady Peace and City in Color are among the artists that will perform songs by The Hip.

0: The event will be live-streamed globally via the Amazon Music Twitch channel and on Prime Video in Canada. This is the Canadian Press. In sports, the Cincinnati Reds topped the Toronto Blue Jays 5-1 in Toronto's second-last game of the season. Tomorrow, All-Star pitcher Max Scherzer will start on short rest for the Jays in what could be the final appearance of his 19-year career. The 42-year-old says he still feels good despite a few minor injuries that sidelined him at times this season. The Canadian men's soccer team hosts Chile tonight in Toronto. It's the team's first match since it was ousted from the round of 16 at this summer's World Cup. Canada returns to BMO Field, where it opened its World Cup campaign. In CFL action, the afternoon game saw the Calgary Stampeders beat the Ottawa Redblacks 45-31, and the Hamilton Tiger Cats aim to snap a four-game losing streak when they visit the Edmonton Elks. And the NHL preseason concludes today ahead of Tuesday's opening games. The Calgary Flames visit the Edmonton Oilers, the Montreal Canadiens versus the Ottawa Senators, and the Vancouver Canucks are home to the Seattle Kraken, which are among today's final tune-up games. From the Canadian Press, I'm Naira Ahmed.
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3: Well, one of the more recognizable figures in recent British Columbia politics is seeking a return to the legislature. Andrew Weaver represented Oak Bay Gordon Head from 2013 through to 2020. He was the first Green Party MLA elected in BC history, and for much of his time in the ledge, he served as the party's leader. Today, we've learned that he's been nominated as Centre BC's candidate in that very same riding. Interesting. Andrew Weaver joins us now for a conversation. Welcome back to the program, sir.
4: Oh, thank you, Josh. Last time I was on your program, I was calling in to get some BC Lion tickets.
3: Yes, and you did.
4: Kind of a different call-in, I guess, now.
3: You can't say you don't know the riding you hope to yet again represent, because you did get that Oak Bay question correct.
4: Exactly. Did I not? It was like Trial Island, basically, and Cattle
3: exactly.
4: Point. And Chris, and the Signal Hill, which is where the Beacon is in Oak Bay. Of course, I know that writing. And I got the questions, and I was very pleased.
3: Indeed.
4: For the tickets, so thank you.
3: Of course. So I guess I'll start with this, because it must have been a real Michael Corleone moment for you. Just when you thought you were out, they pulled you right back in. You left politics.
4: I decided yesterday.
3: All right, good to know.
4: I did it, yes. Yeah.
3: But you did leave politics in 2020. What convinced you that this was the right moment for your return?
4: So I have watched what has been going on in BC politics, like many here, since I left. I supported John Horgan. I never regret that decision. It was one of the best decisions I made in my life, and I will defend his legacy until the last of my gasping breaths. I thought he was exactly the type of leader we have. I stand by that today. And I'm watching his legacy, frankly, our legacy, being dismantled by what I would argue is a government that's really lost touch. And I say that because I worked really closely with many of the BC NDP MLAs. I'm not sure who's left. The latest kicker was Lana Poppen saying she wasn't going to run. I think that was on Monday. Then I had Brenda Bailey announce that she wasn't going to run today. And we've heard that Ravi Kallon's not going to announce. Yeah. Like, I tried to get Brenda Bailey to run with the BC Greens in 2017. I know she's a solid person. Lana is one of my better friends. Like, Ravi Kallon, I've known him for decades. These are really good people. People might not like what they've said, what they stand for in terms of policies. That's okay. Disagree about that. But they're good people, and they're not running. And so I thought, like, what is going on here? David Eby played a super cynical approach to try to catch people with unorganized so he could get another 4 years. To me, that's outrageous. And let me give you a specific example of how he's been planning that. I just picked up my Saanich News minutes before we started talking, and I see a full-page ad in the Saanich News for Ina Krieger in Victoria Swan Lake, I guess, and a half-page ad for Diana Gibson in Oak Bay Gordon Head. Now, those ads had to be placed last week. So they knew they were going to do this. Mm-hmm. This is so cynical. I don't know where to begin. And I don't think they should be rewarded for such cynicism. I was quite excited when I saw Peter Miliband and some of the others pull towards the center because, you know, the Conservative Party was completely out of control, throwing grenades at each other. And then they moved back and left my friend Mike Bernier in a lurch. And then I saw that Eleanor Sturco stayed behind and was going to carry the torch for a centrist option. And I thought, this is a person with principles. This is a person with ethics. And this is a person I respect. This person needs support. Something needs to change. I'm entering this campaign with no campaign manager, no financial agent, no volunteers, nothing. And also entering it as my wife's campaign manager and financial agent because she's running for Saanich Council. So you can imagine this was a very difficult decision, but I really felt that the people of Oak Bay Gordon Head needed a choice. I've heard how many people are so upset. And frankly, it has been overwhelming today. I didn't realize how tiring this was with the amount of support I've got. It is incredible. Mm-hmm. And I suspect the NDP right now, as with others, are starting to reflect upon, why did we do this? Certainly those MLAs who aren't there anymore have reflected upon that.
3: Yeah.
4: And I hope that Mr. Eby does not give in a majority government. He doesn't deserve it. And the cynicism behind his provincial call is very disappointing.
5: So let's go back to the history that you made all those years ago, sir, as BC's first elected Green MLA.
4: Canada's first elected LA provincial MLA at the provincial level.
5: True enough. But then you later went on to lead the Green Party of British Columbia for a number of years. Why did you decide to run? You've already kind of covered why you opted to run with Center BC rather than, I'm curious why you opted to do that rather than just to rejoin the Greens or yet another party?
4: So the Conservatives have shown, in my view, that they are not ready to govern because they have spent they were basically a government in waiting and then spent the last little while throwing grenades at each other. And there's no stability in that party. And despite the fact there's lots of good people in all parties, you know, I have a great deal of respect for Lauren Dirksen, Peter Miliband and others. They haven't got their act together. So on the one side, the BC Greens, they need to move on without me there. I was there that built the party. The party took a direction a little bit to the left. I have contacted the BC Green campaign a couple of times because I really think that they also need support this election because, of course, they're not as organized as... Well, no party is really ready, election ready, which is deeply cynical of the NDP to call the election because the Conservatives don't have a leader. Greens are in the process of getting stuff. Center BC... both have interim leaders. Well, all right, we'll give you a go for your money. And I certainly hope the people of BC recognize the cynicism here and give others a chance, whether it be Emily Lowen, where she runs, Jeremy Valeretti, where he runs, where I run. And I hope that Eleanor, my leader, who I have enormous respect for, and Emily, the Greens leader, meet and talk and work out a plan where we actually have the same interests, which is representing people. Perhaps mine are a little different from Emily's, but we share commonality. So I just think people need to stand up and look who's running this election. And I think the NDP deserve to be put in a timeout for their behavior under Eby's leadership.
5: We're speaking with Andrew Weaver, Oak Bay Gordon Head's candidate for the Center BC party. Final moment, sir. You've sat on the government side. You sat on the opposition. You've held the balance of power. Looking at the province today, what would you say is the biggest thing British Columbia is getting wrong?
4: The biggest thing British Columbia is getting wrong is ideological governance and fiscal irresponsibility by a premier who surrounds himself with sycophants and doesn't listen to others and thinks he knows best. What you need is to work with people, to bring people with you, to be collaborative, less cynical, more authentic, and actually transparent. I don't think we have that. I think John Horgan exemplified that. I think Gordon Campbell exemplified that too. This isn't partisan. I think Mark Carney exemplifies that. And as a longtime federal liberal, I have no place to vote in this province. So Center BC it is. I'll give it my go. If I don't get elected, it doesn't matter. I'm retiring from UVic anyway. I was going to retire December of next year. So it's if I fail, no but. If I win, I'll give it my best. I'll represent the people of Oak Bay Gordon Head to the best of my ability. I'm not into dysfunctional rage farming and name calling. I want policy. I want people to be put first.
5: And you feel a minority government is the best way to approach that, all that, hey?
4: I think the people of British Columbia and the people particularly of Oak Bay Gordon Head will largely agree, not everybody, that the period from 2017 to 2020, when John and I worked together, was a period of stability in this province. It was a period of good policy, and it was a period where people were generally thriving. As soon as we moved to EB's leadership, it started to slide. And it's not about the NDP, it's about the leadership of the party.
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5: A significant piece of Greater Victoria's water infrastructure is undergoing emergency repairs after a leak was discovered on a regional transmission main in View Royal. The 4-foot diameter high pressure water main is the only direct supply line serving the Saanich Peninsula and parts of the district of Saanich, prompting calls for residents and businesses to reduce non-essential water use while crews work around the clock to complete the repairs. Joining us now for to get a lay of the situation and to see how things are supposed to progress over the next few days, Alicia Fraser is the CRD's General Manager of Infrastructure and Water Services. Alicia, welcome to the program.
22: Hi there, Josh. Hi, Jade.
5: Hi. So first off, perhaps you can let us know exactly what happened here. How was the leak discovered, and how significant is the damage that crews are dealing with?
22: Sure. Sure. It was early last week that actually a resident called in and noted a pooling water along the side of the Trans-Canada Highway. When crews investigated, we identified a leak as I noted, along the highway, and the source was tracked back to our 4-foot diameter steel water main. As you noted, this is one of our largest transmission main and the primary feed for the Saanich Peninsula and a large portion of Saanich as well.
3: So perhaps you can help us understand the importance of the pipe. I've already mentioned that it's one of the significant mains in the system and the sole supply to the Saanich Peninsula. But what role does it play in getting water from the source to the taps?
22: Well, you summed it up very nicely. It is the main that supplies that water from Souk Lake, our Souk Lake Reservoir, all the way up the peninsula. And what makes it unique compared to some of our other transmission mains is because it has such a long distance to go over quite a lot of topography, that main operates at a higher pressure than some of our other mains in the system. And that's what's making this repair particularly complex.
0: The CRD is asking people to cut back on non-essential water use. What are some of the biggest things you'd like people to avoid while crews are working?
22: Great question. And I'm hoping maybe some of the rain that we're experiencing right now might help with this already, but outdoor watering is it puts a real demand on our system, especially early in the mornings. Water irrigation systems are turning on. That creates a lot of pressure on our system. Washing your cars, doing laundry, especially during some of those peak demand periods, particularly from about 6 in the morning to late in the morning as everybody's getting ready, and then when they get home. Where you have the ability to cut back, every drop counts, and your ability to save a few drops at your home may result in somebody else in the region maintaining their service and maintaining their water pressure.
3: I do note here that customers will be supplied through an alternate transmission infrastructure during the course of the repair. What does that backup system look like? And more importantly, what limitations does it have compared to the primary main?
22: I touched on this a bit earlier. We do have a network of transmission mains throughout the region. And so while we're doing this repair to what we call main number 4, we have to drain that main. And so instead, and what we've been doing over the course of today, is diverting flows to transmission main number 1. The challenge with transmission main number 1 is it operates at a much lower pressure. And so that is where staff have been doing some modeling and doing a lot of work to make sure that using that alternate transmission main at the lower pressure is still going to allow us to push water all the way up the peninsula.
0: Will this situation affect water quality in any way, or is it the main concern about maintaining enough capacity and pressure throughout the system?
22: We do not anticipate any impacts on water quality. It really is about quantity and pressure.
3: So are we talking, when it comes to quantity and pressure, like the occasional low pressure or perhaps even risk to service interruptions?
22: That was initially our primary concern. As I mentioned, we have started that transition earlier today. And at this time, the pressures are holding. It is the peaks. And so as everybody's coming home and turning their taps on, that will be the best, for lack of a better word, pressure test for our system. So far things are looking good, but we continue to ask everybody to do what they can to reduce their water usage during this period.
3: The leak is being attributed, at least in part, to aging infrastructure, Alicia. How old is this section of Maine, and what does this incident tell us about the challenges of maintaining critical water infrastructure across the region?
22: Aging infrastructure is certainly a hot topic across the country these days.
3: Isn't it?
22: this particular section of pipe is 50 years old. It's a stainless or it's a steel pipe. Steel pipes typically do have a lifespan of between 58 to 80 years old or 80 years. This is part of this section in particular was identified as part of the master plan for replacement and upsizing. And I think what is of particular note here, though, is just the sole feed and the lack of redundancy for this main at this point in time. And so we are already doing some work up on the Saanich Peninsula to provide some redundancy on the peninsula. We have some more projects planned in coming years to add some redundancy. So we have the operational flexibility to be able to transition more seamlessly without these pressure concerns.
0: If someone notices lower pressure at their home, is there anything they should do, or is it mostly just a matter of being patient while the repairs are completed?
22: Patience is very much appreciated, that's yeah. for sure. Yeah. I guess the extent that they're seeing reduced pressure, if it is impacting their ability to go about their day in a significant way, then I would suggest calling their distribution supplier, and we are working very closely with all the municipalities right now to address any areas where we might have pockets of low pressure.
5: So if all goes according to plan, we all know how plans go, we try our best, but supposing the repairs wrap up this weekend, what happens next? Will there be inspections or perhaps a follow-up work before the system returns back to normal?
22: Yep. So we anticipate beginning the repair. Once the repair is complete, we will have to recharge the line and so refill it. We will do some flushing in order to ensure it's fully cleaned. We are going to concurrently try to do some assessments of larger sections of this main, given that we have workers in this area, to just ensure that there isn't any other areas that could be nearing deterioration. And then, as I mentioned earlier, we do have the master plan and some significant capital projects in the years to come to continue to upgrade our transmission main system so we can avoid these situations in the future.
5: Our guest has been Alicia Frazier, the CRD's General Manager of Infrastructure and Water Services, after the CRD has begun emergency repairs to a 4-foot diameter high pressure water main after a leak was discovered recently near View Royal. Alicia, appreciate you joining us today. Any final thoughts for the listeners?
22: Thank you very much for having me and helping me get this message out there. Truly, every drop matters. What one person uses can directly impact other homes or businesses in the area. So we appreciate everyone's efforts to reduce non-essential water use while we're making this repair. And hopefully by Monday morning, we'll all be back to normal.
5: Well, here's hoping. And we appreciate you for joining us today to kind of explain what's been going on there on the side of the highway. All the best, Alicia, with the work ahead.
22: Thank you.
4: Now this update from the Canadian Press. Quebec Provincial Police say 4 people have died in a helicopter crash about 50 kilometers southeast of Montreal. Police found the crashed aircraft on fire and later discovered the bodies of the 4 occupants this afternoon who were declared dead at the scene. Police say the helicopter seems to have been a private aircraft and the Transportation Safety Board of Canada has sent investigators to the scene. Foreign Affairs Minister Anita Anand is calling for a just peace in Ukraine and self-determination for Palestinians and Israelis in Canada's address to the United Nations General Assembly in New York. She also called for an end to hate-based violence, such as an attack last weekend on an Ontario synagogue. And more people will soon be inducted into the Canadian Songwriters Hall of Fame tonight in Toronto. Alt-rock legends The Tragically Hip are among the musical acts set to be inducted. From the Canadian Press, I'm Naira Ahmed.
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3: Mike Kozakowski from Citified.ca joins us in studio yet again for a conversation on what has been a wild week. Mike, how you doing, sir?
26: Doing very well. Thank you for having me.
3: and perhaps we'll pick your brain as to your thoughts on our now overlapping elections a little bit later in the show. But I did want to start with this, Mike, because we were going to discuss it last week and frankly ran out of time. So I'm glad we're going to do it now, because last week the federal government was in town, announced $500,000 for the next phase of feasibility work, examining the possibility of passenger rail service on kind of the Island Rail Corridor, at least a stretch there between Vic West and Langford. Supporters say improved rail could help address congestion and support population growth and even reshape development along the corridor. But what could it mean for housing and land use and even future investment in the region? So when you look at that corridor, Mike, between Langford and Vic West, where do you see the biggest opportunities for transit-oriented development if some form of passenger rail were eventually reintroduced?
26: Mm-hmm. A couple things. So I love rail. Rail's fantastic.
3: Yeah.
26: We don't have a lot of it out here, but when we had the ENN Dayliner, I mean, that was a really special connection that we had up the island.
3: Yeah.
26: It just wasn't really planned all that well. I think it was like a tax write-off for VIA at the time. Just keep it running. Mm-hmm. Throw them a bone now and then. That's essentially what it was as far as passenger services. But being a numbers guy, mm-hmm. or at least I try to also work within the realms of physics.
3: Sure.
26: The trouble is that the sheer cost of rail on southern Vancouver Island, given the population base that we have, would be such an enormous, enormous investment that for the money we would spend on any form of rail transit, we could literally have the best bus transit system in the world for generations to come. And just to put it into perspective, you could buy thousands of buses for the cost of one rail line and a few rail cars. And I love rail. I'm a rail fan. I've even been known to stop along the side of the highway and check out the freight trains as they're going by, because it is cool. It is neat.
3: Isn't it, though?
26: Yeah. And I do love the idea of rail, but my goodness, the costs that would entail would be absolutely staggering. And we're already seeing that out east in Ontario between Quebec, or through to Quebec, the high-speed rail line that is now into the many billions of dollars, and not much has been done in that regard. So as much as I appreciate these reports, as much as I know the real estate development industry certainly does not approve
3: sure.
26: of rail infrastructure, just from a numbers point of view, I I think we can get a far, far better deal with alternative transportation rather than the rail transportation route. That's just Mike's opinion. Mm-hmm. And again, this is just a study. They're going to check this out. I think the $500,000, it's in addition to other monies, also totaling, I think, $500,000.
3: A little over, but yeah, you're pretty close there from the CRD.
26: About $1 million in total to study. And I assume what they're likely to study is what to do with a portion of the former right-of-way that has essentially been removed out of the First Nations land. And so they'll be figuring out what to do along that portion. If it were me, and if I had the choice, and if the choice landed in my lap, I'd say, let's figure out a way to run buses down that former rail corridor. Mm-hmm. But I think it's a little bit more complicated than that, because as soon as you rip up the rail, I think that triggers something. And so that's what they're trying to avoid by ensuring the rail stays in place.
3: Yeah, and part of the conversation, because it's not as obvious as, okay, what's the business case for bringing a train back? Because they're not even particularly looking at heavy rail at this point. They kind of have their eye on, if anything comes back, it'll be light rail along the corridor. And they're also talking to the folks in the Esquimalt Nation about, like, what would you like to see happen given that the rail rips right through your neighborhood? And it looks like, you know, it would all said and done. I don't want to, you know, crystal ball this thing, but if anything does come to fruition down the road, you know, further down the track, so to speak, it would probably deviate around the nation in order to kind of make the two halves whole again. Mm-hmm. And I'm wondering if, with that perspective, and you know, if anything does come to light with with something coming along, could even the mere possibility of some sort of rail coming back online, even if it's years out, could that influence land use planning and investment decisions, or even opportunities for redevelopment along the corridor?
26: You certainly would need some semblance of what's the right word? I guess a long-term guarantee or commitment for the corridor. In the absence of that, you've also got a competing light rail route, which is the BC Transit route that runs up Douglas Street and connects to the Trans-Canada Highway. So you've got these two essentially competing corridors. And for the real estate investment side of the equation, you kind of need to know where the rail will eventually run if you're going to be investing into a long-term vision. So until we have that, it's tricky for the real estate industry to say, yeah, this is where the rail line will operate one day.
3: And I'm glad you brought that up, because those kind of dual visions for high order transit, higher capacity transit, that one along the Island Rail Corridor, as we were just discussing, the other one along Douglas Street and Highway 1 heading out to the West Shore. From the regional transit plan that was passed just earlier this week, they say, look, whatever we do with the rail corridor will come along, we'll go along with whatever's done on the highway, not one or the other. But of course, it's up to the folks at the RCI to kind of determine what is possible for that corridor. So perhaps we can explore the Victoria Regional Transit Plan, Mike, that was just approved this week after Jade's traffic and weather report. Continuing our conversation with Mike Kozakowski from Citified.ca. Now, Mike, as I mentioned before the break, we had the natural tie-in to the Victoria Regional Transit Plan that was unanimously approved at this week's Transit Commission meeting. And it provides a long-term vision, a 25-year plan is what it is, calling for more frequent service, expanded mobility hubs, stronger regional connections, and eventually, by the 2040s, higher order transit. And I'm qualifying that and not just saying a train or not just saying light rail or a trackless tram, because at this point in time, they haven't even figured out which technology they're going with. But they do know we will need some sort of higher capacity transit beyond what even the double deckers just kind of running one after the other can provide. With that in mind, Mike, from a city building perspective, how transformative could a plan like this be, even when it's just compared to previous transit plans that we've seen in the region?
26: Mm-hmm. one of the elements of this plan that I think is a wild card, or rather the a lack of an element of this plan, is the AI and the autonomous driving revolution that we could be seeing over the next decade or so when it comes to public transportation. That could wildly, wildly change how we perceive transit, how we perceive transit routes and services. If you've got a centralized database that is extremely efficient at how it distributes resources for transit, and not only that, but how it actually operates the vehicles, that could make a profound difference to the transit equation as we know it. And that's something that is obviously impossible for us to plan for, but I suspect that that's going to have a really big impact on how we do end up planning into the future. These plans, as we've talked about on the show before, planners are going to plan. That's just the job that they have. And so they're always looking forward. They're always thinking of how to improve the system. And these plans, even though they usually work out more or less along the lines of the plan, doesn't mean that they are required to, or the system is required to evolve that way. So what we do know from this plan is that they are hoping primarily to increase the rideshare onto transit, primarily off of the private personal vehicle. But that too, the private personal vehicle, could be a completely different reality moving forward with technology like the cyber cabs and autonomous driving that allows you to much more efficiently own and operate your own vehicle and allow others to potentially use your vehicle when you're not using it. I mean, the future when it comes to public transportation and private transportation is very, very difficult to nail down at this point because technology is evolving so, so quickly. What I would hope to see is, me personally, is more overnight routes throughout Victoria. I think that is something that would be very important to our population.
3: 24-hour service.
26: To grow. Yeah. Many times you find yourself late night for whatever reason, whether it's walking out of a hospital or whether it's ending a late night shift that ran longer than you expected, and you're suddenly finding yourself unable to get home unless you call an Uber or a taxi or a friend to pick you up. Now, we do have late night services, but they don't really run all that late, maybe 1 o'clock or 2 at most. I think that would be a really meaningful change, is 24-hour major corridor transit services. The other thing that I would like to see is more local transit routes. But then again, that is possible with the coming technology and the automated vehicles that we're seeing tested right now, where small custom routes are much more practical than having a route run by a transit driver that you don't always have access to for a variety of different reasons.
3: One of the things, I guess we were going to look into on that thread, especially when you look at transit in the more rural, less occupied parts of the region, that still pay the old transit levy on their property taxes and still have to pay 5.5 cents per liter when they fill up their tank. Yeah, I'm looking at you, Otter Point and East Sioux,
26: yeah,
3: Willis
26: exactly.
3: Point, exactly. there's something called on demand.
26: Yeah.
3: So think bus meets Uber, where they have a zone and you want to ride, you just use an app and say, hey, pick me up and take me. And it can essentially bring a smaller bus and would come along to, you know, predetermined spots, of which there are will be plenty, and you go out, you get the thing, and then you can get to the main line. You can go and you can catch that 61 back into town without having to, you know, send, you know, a full-size bus around Otter Point to pick up, you know, three people each time. Right, I mean, it makes it a little more efficient, but while also expanding the potential for service to other other parts of the region, which might not be touched, frankly.
26: Mm-hmm. Mm-hmm. Exactly. I like the direction that transit is taking in terms of marrying technology with its services. We now have electronic payment on buses, which is a huge difference. In fact, that's allowed me to ride the buses way more frequently because I hardly carry change. But being able to tap, whether it's your phone or your credit card, has been a tremendously beneficial thing. And I know other colleagues of mine said, yeah, now that I can pay with credit card, I mean, it's not even a question. Just hop on a bus, you pay, you go, you don't have to think about it. Before, if you didn't have the cash, and of course, we recently also had the app, but before, yeah, if you didn't have the cash, you just wouldn't think along those lines. You'd call a cab or just drive everywhere.
3: Yeah.
26: So those changes are really nice to see. But again, I would like to see a little bit more of that late night service that I think we're missing in smaller communities in Europe, for example, have late night service so people can rely on those. Mm-hmm. Easier said than done. You got to get the drivers to drive those buses. And I think that's, again, where the technology is coming in. We're seeing automated transportation services very quickly emerging. And I think it's going to undermine a lot of planning based on thinking from the early 2020s.
3: Mike Kozakowski from Citified.ca joins us for a conversation, and we appreciate that conversation, sir.
26: Thank you.
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3: As we talk about the perennial issue of traffic and parking, the township of Esquimalt is taking steps now to take a stab at, you know, kind of fixing the parking situation it's experiencing in the town core of Esquimalt. Joining us now, CTV Vancouver Island News reporter Anna McMillan, who's been looking at this for tonight's newscast. Anna, how you been?
30: Hello, happy Friday.
0: Thanks for being here with us. Always love having you.
30: I always love being here. I really do have fun every time.
3: And I don't know how fun this one is, but you've been exploring bylaw enforcement and increasing fees and everything else as the township tries to bring under control what has become an increasing crunch for parking spaces in kind of the downtown core of Esquimalt. Not Victoria, but Esquimalt itself in its own little downtown core.
30: Yeah, it's become a bustling little community, increasingly so over the past few years. Mm-hmm. And so to deal with parking infractions, the city, or the township rather, has made some changes to its bylaw, essentially getting stricter on the parking rules.
3: Okay.
30: And so the number one way they're doing that is they have changed the fines. So if you leave your car somewhere it shouldn't be for too long, or you're parked on a yellow curb, you're going to be paying more. So they used to be $40 or $30 with early payment and $50 for late payment. And now a parking ticket will cost you $75.
3: Whoa.
30: Oh, Jade doesn't like that. Or $50, Jade, pay early. Okay. However, if you pay late, it's going to be $100.
2: Oh my goodness. Uh-oh. Okay.
3: But I guess to be fair to the township, if we want to be, it's been a hot minute since they had updated those fines for breaking the rules of the road.
30: Yeah, it's been since 2014. Okay. So they say they're trying to align with what's happening in the rest of the region. Mm-hmm. I've actually only ever gotten a parking ticket in Victoria. So I wasn't 100% sure what the prices were everywhere else. But yeah, Victoria, I believe it's between $60 and $80.
0: Yeah.
30: And then Saanich is another example. It's actually $50 if you pay within 28 days, and then $75 if you go a little longer.
0: This is kind of like the standard now.
30: It seems to be. And they say they're doing that to hopefully increase compliance, because something that I found kind of interesting is 95% of bylaw infractions in Esquimalt are related to parking.
0: Oh my goodness.
3: Wow.
30: So, you know, that's people parked in front of driveways in residential areas where they shouldn't be. Mm-hmm. One of the things they want is they don't want people parked outside of businesses for extended periods of time,
0: right,
30: so other people can get in there and be patrons.
3: Yeah.
30: So, yeah, that's the hope. They want to increase compliance and hopefully hand out fewer tickets by making them pricier.
3: Now, part of that enforcement and the fines that go along with the enforcement is the people actually doing the enforcing. And I know the township had a very limited number of bylaw staff, but I do believe they've increased that by a bit.
30: They've hired one additional person, and part of their job is going to be doing parking enforcement on Saturdays.
3: Ah.
30: So, man, that would have been a pro tip. You can get away with any kind of parking infraction on a Saturday in Esquimalt, but not anymore.
3: Not anymore.
0: No.
30: So they, all of this, I should note, they're not going to start handing out pricier tickets right away, and I don't believe the Saturday enforcement is going to start, you know, tomorrow either. It's more about an educational campaign initially and giving people warnings. And then just with that additional bylaw officer who's going to be doing the Saturday enforcement, there's also hope to increase parking enforcement during events within the community, to get, you know, things flowing and moving. Okay.
0: And was there a specific area, did they mention if there was specific areas where this seems troublesome for Esquimalt?
30: I think really kind of Esquimalt Road, where the businesses are, but then residential did come up as well.
0: Oh, okay.
30: So I think they actually get complaints about that, and that's something that keeps their bylaw officers busy.
0: Okay.
3: Because it was within the last year or so when they kind of reworked the parking requirements for central Esquimalt and the streets around the town square. We know this firsthand because we work here every day. We saw the signs going up, and now the residential parking zones have suddenly become one-hour zones and things like that. So I would imagine that this, what we're hearing today and learning today, is going to support the changes they've already made and ensuring compliance with those changes.
30: And another thing that will probably contribute to that is in the months ahead, you don't have to pay in person or with a check in the mail.
3: Yes.
30: Because you can pay online. Not yet, but soon.
0: Okay.
3: Truth, because right now, if you get a parking ticket in the township of Esquimalt, your only recourse is to come down to town hall and pay it in person. You cannot just pay it online as you can in most municipalities. So that's going to simplify things a lot.
30: Yeah, I mean, it's not accessible, really, and some people my age don't even have a checkbook, so they're going to be appreciative of the fact that, yeah, soon you can pay online.
3: All right. So not coming tomorrow necessarily, but I guess look out for it in coming weeks, months?
30: We'll say weeks.
3: Weeks,
30: they didn't give super firm dates, but the higher fees are in effect. Mm-hmm. I believe they went into effect in mid-September.
0: Oh, okay.
30: You'll
0: okay.
30: probably get a warning, though, initially. Right.
0: It's right. pretty nice here at Esquimalt. I gotta say, I park and move my car a lot, and it's yeah. been nice.
30: Any tickets yet?
0: No.
30: Okay, knock right on wood, Jade. No.
3: Yeah. Touch wood. Yeah, touch wood while you can. Anna McMillan, CTV Vancouver on the News. Appreciate you kind of digging into what the township of Esquimalt is doing with respect to parking enforcement and the increase of that enforcement that we should expect to see around the town center and other parts around the township in the coming weeks. So all the best, Anna.
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13: From the National Newsroom of the Canadian Press, I'm Naira Ahmed. Foreign Affairs Minister Anita Anand has put Canadian autonomy at the forefront of the country's address at the United Nations General Assembly today. Anand's speech echoes Prime Minister Mark Carney's quest for middle powers to work together by forging deeper ties. She says that means diversifying trade and working with multilateral organizations that can contain the power of what she calls great powers.
14: We are facing serious challenges in the global order, but at their core, Canadians and billions of others around the world want to live peaceful, prosperous, and predictable lives. That is why, in the face of this rupture, Canada's goal is to achieve greater strategic autonomy.
13: Anand says Canada supports the International Criminal Court amid Washington's quest to dismantle the institution, and while critics argue Canada is not calling out American coercion. There's a little more than 3 weeks until Alberta votes on a handful of immigration questions in